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3: This is Richard Chu with Something to Chew On. Is Donald Trump a Russian asset? Inquiring minds want to know, or at least progressive Americans do. If you listen to critics and intelligence officials, there are several items that lead one to believe that Donald's systematic destruction of American norms and desire to tear down much of what has made America actually great is a planned effort. You could also give thought to what Nikita Khrushchev said in the 60s would be the way to tear down the United States from within without firing a shot. Well, the person with the gun is Donald Trump. His praise for Putin, skepticism of NATO, deals with oligarchs, business ambitions in Russia, and dismissal of U.S. intelligence would give credence to what Democrats have been saying for nearly a decade. All roads lead to Russia.
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0: Smith Pierce and Jody Hamilton.
1: Good Wednesday evening, Jody. It is, what day of the week is this?
2: Hump day.
1: Jody's right. It is hump day. We are humping it into the bar here, working our butts off. So we're sure you guys have been as well. It's hot in some areas of the country. It's actually started to be fall. Like in some areas,
2: it's starting to cool down here.
1: Yeah, it's starting to cool down here too.
2: It's only 78 degrees in this
1: Chicago,
2: room.
1: Twin Cities, New York, Boston, kind of nice. But if you're in the South, still hot. So we'll talk
3: Sorry,
1: about
3: guys.
1: That. We do have a good drink of the day that goes with some of the fall areas. We'll deal with that. Oh, hey, we had a switch out, by the way.
3: We did.
1: Your fellow friend, your fellow contributor, I guess you could call to the Bob Seska
3: he's
1: show.
3: He's a goth ninja.
1: Well, exactly. David Ferguson going to be coming in a little bit later. So
3: hopefully he won't swear too much.
1: Right. And we will talk with him about some hotcakes. I mean, literally, maybe some hotcakes, some baking goods of some kind.
3: Hotcakes.
1: Yeah, that works. Hotcakes and hotcakes. I'm good with that. We are also obviously going to be talking about all of the political news out there today. There's a lot of it. And yes, we're going to be talking about the thing that, not a lot of the mainstream is, which they should be, but they're not. The economy. A lot of numbers on that today. Thank you, everybody who is listening from all of our great radio affiliates, whether you are joining us from AM 950 Minneapolis, St. Paul, or Georgia Now Radio in Atlanta and the greater Georgia area. 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
3: Exactly.
1: So, and you don't get the drink of the day with the recipe. If you want the drink of the day with the recipe and the news on tap and the podcast, $6 a month. It's like $1.50 a week or $1.25 if you do the whole group subscription. Sorry. Anyway.
3: Sean Louise.
1: I'm having fun. It's a Wednesday. I like econ news. I don't know if, are you a big, do you like, I mean, am I weird that way?
3: Economy news?
1: Yeah. I mean, I like
3: no,
1: to. I mean, like,
3: the economy sucks right now. So
1: I mean, I don't mean the news. I mean, in general, news about the economy. Like, I like talking about the economy. I like econ policy. I like some of those kinds of things. You know.
3: Yeah, I took microeconomics in college, and Dr. Doherty was the professor. Mm-hmm. It was micro 101, by the way. And rumor had it when I took class in 1984 from mm-hmm. him.
1: Right.
3: That he just smoked a lot of weed. Like a lot of weed.
1: Okay, it's possible.
3: We had this giant book
1: mm-hmm.
3: from him.
1: Right.
3: And he taught from it, but didn't have to read it.
1: Because he already knew everything that was in it.
3: He already knew it in his brain. Mm-hmm. And he was a brilliant teacher.
1: Which is good.
3: Yes.
1: Especially if he was able to actually communicate this stuff with you, because that's
3: I think his name
1: important.
3: Was Kerry Doherty. I think that was his name.
1: Okay.
3: K-E-R-R-Y, I think was his name.
1: Okay.
3: And redhead, goatee,
1: mm-hmm.
3: super hippie guy, and just knew economics just in his brain. And we took two tests and then a final.
1: Mm-hmm.
3: The best grade you got in the midterm then went with your final, and that was your final grade kind of thing, right? I ended up getting a B- in his class because I was like, this is insane. I mean, he was so good at it.
1: So you knew, I mean, you understand it maybe better than some people, and maybe better than you think you do.
3: Yeah, he was just an amazing teacher, and I hope he's still with us. I don't know if he is, but one of the best teachers. And I have a slew of them, but he was one of the best because he never opened the book. We had the book. He goes, read it. I don't care. Listen to me.
1: I've always liked, I've liked reading Paul Krugman when he was in the New York Times
3: great.
1: For years. I've liked him. Jared Bernstein, Robert Reich, obviously. Jared Bernstein. Mm-hmm.
3: He was also very handsome.
1: Well, and Jared can talk about economics in a very, familiar way, very easy
3: layman.
1: Way. Yeah, very much translates to normal.
3: Elizabeth Warren can do that.
1: Yep. You know, I mean, this is what I'm saying. I like that. I don't like what we're seeing in the economics, though. And I mean, there are a lot of reasons why. Look, if you guys just look at the news on tap today, you can see that that is a real shot of the gas buddy national average for today. $4.36 a gallon national average. Diesel is averaging at $6.31. The wonderful and well-informed Patrick DeHaan, also known as the gas buddy guy, said today we may be setting a new 2026 high for average gas prices by this weekend.
3: I'm glad I just got gas today. In fact, that I told you about the new station that opened where the mobile used to be.
1: Right.
3: I swear to God, they're doing a whole
1: promotion
3: because it's a dollar less than up by my house where it used to be a dollar more.
1: Sure. I mean, you know, you can spend PR dollars for that. That's fine.
3: I think so. And so I drove to the bank today in my pharmacy and I was like, what is it here at the Chevron? Okay, it's $6.99. And what is it at, Stars and Stripes, $5.99. So I went there.
1: Yeah, that is, by the way, why a lot of people do use Gas Buddy is then you get off.
3: Yeah.
1: You know, but for us, I mean, we got a membership to Costco pretty much because of the
3: Costco's
1: fact
3: the best.
1: That Costco gets the cheap gas, right?
3: But they're good. And Kroger and Ralph's are doing a thing now. They have their own gas station.
1: Right.
3: Now, so if you're a Ralph's or a Kroger member, you can get cheaper gas.
1: There's a whole legal thing that's involved with the economics of that as well. But the long and short is no matter what you're paying for gas, it's a hell of a lot more. If you look in the first round of the news on tap today, under this is Republican governance, under the stupid Republican economy, because yes, it is still the economy, stupid. U.S. consumers have been hit by rising costs from the Iran war. Remember the tariffs, the Iran war. The estimated bill per household from Trump's Iran war, which Republicans in Congress could have stopped but didn't. They voted on that. We'll talk about that a little bit later. $1,700 per household is the cost of the war.
3: So far, per year or monthly?
1: This
3: I'm going to go with monthly
1: this
3: at this
1: is
3: point.
1: This is so far, $1,700.
3: So 7 months.
1: Mm-hmm. 7 months you've had. Okay. You've had actually $100 billion more Americans have spent on fuel due to Trump's Iran war. So that's nice.
3: It's not his fault, though. It's Biden's fault.
1: Yeah. He actually said exactly whose fault it is. This was, God, what was this? Last month here, he was in New York, Nassau County. Actually, it was just a couple weeks ago. Here.
4: When you have to pay a little bit more, you're at $4. It's okay. I mean, it's I'm not. I'll never apologize. I did the right thing. But
1: No, you didn't
3: okay,
1: do the right thing.
3: He has never had to pump gas in his life.
1: Mm-hmm, correct.
3: Or even be in a car that's getting gas put in it.
1: Well, I mean, I'm sure. I wouldn't be surprised if he was in a limo and at some point, I wouldn't be surprised.
3: No.
1: You don't think? There was
3: no way anybody that drove him would stop for gas while he's in the car.
1: No, I think you're right. Probably. No, you're right. Yeah. Yeah.
3: Honey, I've driven in limos.
1: No, I know. I'm just. I'm thinking
3: because the passenger is in the car.
1: I'm thinking of it. You know, looking down at down south in Palm Beach because that's I lived for 3.5 years. And I'm going.
3: No.
1: You're right. Probably not.
3: They would get gas and then pick him up.
1: Right. Right.
3: They will time manage it and get the gas before they got to get him. That's their job.
1: Yeah.
3: As a limo driver, they don't.
1: The only gas that he's dealt with is the gas that everyone else has to deal with when they're around him.
3: Like the lady disgusting. In Ireland
1: that's away from
3: him because he smelled so bad.
1: Mm-hmm, the Irish president, she was like, out of there. Here's the thing. All of this, the gas prices going up, the cost of the war, the tariffs. We all knew this was coming. The Federal Reserve Board today hiked interest rates by a quarter point for the first time in 3 years.
3: Yay for my savings account.
1: Well, yeah. I mean, savings account and CDs and things, you know. Those will be better, but everything else, the price of everything's and
3: no,
1: they're saying there's probably going to be
3: money, no.
1: There's probably going to be one more interest rate increase before. Remember, I believe mortgage rates were at 7%, so now they'll be going up as well. So that's wonderful.
3: Well, Bob and Kimberly just bought a house, so they got in under
1: the wire.
3: Well,
1: congrats to them. That's awesome. I did not know that. I knew they were trying, but I didn't know that they actually put in. Wow. Bob is not going to be here today, by the way.
3: That's why David's here. So hopefully he won't swear too much.
1: Right. And, you know, we've got the bleep button in case.
3: We do.
1: The long thing on the economy, though, is that, if people are going, wait a minute, how is this, you know, how are we seeing numbers like this? Here's a good example. New census data out today shows that the average U.S. household income under Trump and Republicans has hit a record high. So if you're at the top, that's great. But basically everybody else who is at the bottom, remember they've been talking about the K-shaped economy?
3: Mm-hmm.
1: It's like a K where the upper arm is right near the top of the sidebar, and the lower arm is big and fat and down for everybody else. So the people at the top, there you go, and
3: they're doing really well.
1: Oh, they're doing fantastic.
3: Until the AI bubble goes,
1: or the bots come out and kill them and all of
3: us. Well, there's that.
1: Whatever. But by the way, also in that new Census Bureau data, they confirmed the U.S. poverty rate was stable before Trump and Republican safety net cuts began. And that's before the big ugly bill took effect.
3: Mm-hmm.
1: You remember, you've got more cuts to SNAP. You've got more cuts to Medicaid coming that are built in. All of these cuts are going to be rolling out over the next few months that were part of the big ugly bill.
3: Mm-hmm.
1: Now, remember, if Democrats get in, and there are enough Democrats, you can get in with Democrats and a few desperate Republicans who understand that the Trump ship is going down. And they'll switch over. They'll work over with Democrats, and you can probably put something through that says, yeah, no, we're reversing some of the damage that was done by the last Congress.
3: And if they don't, they're going to blame us. They're going to blame the Dems for this because it comes in at 27.
1: Well, and that was their whole plan anyways, was try to blame the Democrats for this. But if Democrats come in and say, no, we're going to fix this. So that's we'll see how that goes. But this is the administration from hell, and it's been the Congress from hell. This Congress has been completely worthless, and the administration has been completely worthless, and people are starting to peel off. If you notice, if you go down the second round of the news on tap to the costs of war, the House voted for a third time to end the Iran war. Yes, it's mostly a symbolic move, but seven Republicans this time joined with the Democrats and moved away from Trump and the rest of the Republicans. So things are breaking on their side. Yeah.
3: Starting.
1: The rats are jumping ship. Exactly. Which is good because, in that second round, if you look at Donald's Middle East mess, new photos confirm the widespread damage of multiple U.S. bases across the Middle East. Saudi Arabia, by the way, accusing the Houthis of attacking Mecca.
3: Whoa.
1: Yeah, they're like, no, and you really don't want to do that over there. That's
3: you cannot. That's sacred.
1: Mm-hmm. Yeah. Meanwhile,
3: that's like Jerusalem. I mean, that's major.
1: Right. Do you know what Pete Kegbreath is concerned about, though? No beardos and no fatties. I've got a speech coming up, and it's going to be on camera on Fox. Don't you know? Maybe we need the bleep button for you, too.
3: So close.
1: I know, but that's Kegbreath. He's like, okay, there's a great piece also we've got from retired Lieutenant General Mark Hertling about how the Iran war is now moving too fast for both Congress and, of course, this idiotic Trump regime to keep up. You want to keep yourself informed? Yeah, we've got that. We've got more news on the economy as well and about the administration that is not doing a whole lot to help you. And in fact, they've been screwing you the last 2 years. So, our suggestion is vote for Democrats. We'll talk about that, too. Some election returns from last night. So you want to we'll do the drink of the day in a little bit. Obviously, David Ferguson coming in. And, we got to spend some bread right now to clean some stuff up. So we'll be back in just a minute. Hang on.
0: We'll be right back after we pay some bills at the politics bar.
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8: Election Day?
7: 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Republicans are nothing but chaos when they're in control, and finally realize that we have to marginalize this party and not have them in control of the levers of power in this country anymore. Is that ever going to be a realization that they're going to come to?
8: Go ahead and get out the confetti now, and here's why. Because if you go back, you remember it was a dream to us to see his support fall below 30%.
7: Yeah.
8: His support has fallen below 30%.
7: Yeah.
8: We're talking about at least 10% of Republicans. I think a greater percentage now plan to either stay home or vote Democratic. It may be 20%. I've seen different figures on that. That alone gives us victory. Mm-hmm. We have the Democrats. We have 80% at last check of the independents. Put all that together and you're looking at a landslide. Last I heard, we have an 85% chance of winning the House and a 55% chance of winning majority in the Senate. I'd like to see that go higher. If we can get to 60%, kids, and this is where get out the vote becomes very important.
7: Yeah.
8: If we can get to 60 votes in the Senate, we can paralyze and imprison this administration.
7: Yeah.
8: And that is what we need like yesterday. And when are people going to wake up? I answer your question by positing, I think they already have, and I think, as I said earlier, they do so a new person or persons every day because of what he continues to do.
6: Bob Seska!
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9: It is Wednesday night here at the Politics Bar. Don't worry, we got you coming. We got you covered, I should say. Sorry, somebody was just coming in. Anyway, look, it is a busy day. Jody has a nice shirt, a No King shirt. We the people, no kings in America. 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They are playing the Creighton Blue Jays this evening and hopefully beating them. We'll see about that later.
10: They will.
9: I hope so. It's fun. Thank you, by the way, everybody who is coming in and who has bought a shirt from the Politics Bar store at thepoliticsbar.com. You can get your shirt or a glass or all kind of fun stuff there.
10: Flask.
9: Go check that out. And thank you, by the way, everybody who reaches out to any of our ways to contact us on the bar line or through the social media. Bar line, by the way, 213-677-7258. That is 213-677-7258. 213-677-SALT. You know, like on your margarita or with your chips or whatever. By the way, social media, Blue Sky, Threads, Instagram, Facebook, Substack, Twitter, and YouTube. You guys know where we're at. We're at the Politics Bar, which is where you are at this evening. Thank you very much. Yeah. The Kennedy Center thing. Instead of worrying about lowering your prices or, you know, ending the tariffs, figuring out some things with Canada. Oh, by the way, Canada is economically maybe joining the EU. I don't know if you saw
10: That's what I heard. Yeah.
9: Yeah. We actually have that also in the second round today in the under other foreign failures, I believe it is.
10: They are French and English. So, you know.
9: Well, there's that. But also, I mean, they're not stupid. They don't have idiotic, stupid leadership.
10: No.
9: Here's the thing. I don't mind if anybody here, if you're a former Trump person and you're here, we're glad you're here. We've told you, you know, you can ride the bus to sanity with us and that's fine, but you can't drive and you can't navigate. And there's going to have to be a lot of those kinds of people who take their lumps.
10: Yeah.
9: Who get their ass whooped. And I'm not going to disagree that a lot of the people, especially in rural America, who have been pissed off. That's part of the reason that Trump was able to get them in the first place was because a lot of the political consensus, all parties across the board, ignored a lot of people in a lot of places. You had the Rust Belt, which, yes, it's gotten better, but there were a lot of jobs that were lost. There were a lot of jobs that were lost in semi-rural areas that bordered on rural areas. They weren't too far into them, but a lot of jobs lost. And a lot of people ignored. And I'm not going to deny that that anger is valid because it is. That's fine.
10: It is. It's very valid.
9: But when we're angry, we often make stupid decisions.
10: Yes.
9: And that's pretty much the entire case for all of, well, the Trump regime. Everything that's happened in the Trump regime. And while we're doing stupid stuff, the EU President Ursula von der Leyen has floated an associate membership, the first associate membership for Canada. We've got a couple of pieces under other foreign failures that talk about what they mean. Basically, it's kind of like you're not a full member, but you're a partial member, but you'll get some benefits, including especially economic and trade benefits.
10: Right.
9: Remember, Canada's moving forward with trade stuff with China. Canada's moving forward in the directions that we used to move forward. To try to bring jobs into their place and make sure that they've got decent, you know, economics. We got nothing. We got, as a country, because of the people who are leading this country right now. Mm-hmm. For example, CBO reports, another one came out. The Iran war cost us at $38 billion, forecast to rise $3 billion a month. Yeah. Jody's got very big eyes right now.
10: Yeah. Seriously?
9: Mm-hmm. Yeah. Also, by the way, global oil prices are hitting their highest levels in months because of the Saudi pipeline attack. And protesters are taking to the streets worldwide because, remember, it's not just you or your neighbor that might be having trouble paying for gas or getting gas. It's people all over the world mm-hmm. who are pissed off that Americans allowed Donald Trump to start the dumbest war in history.
10: Ever.
9: Mm-hmm. Right. And screw
10: I mean, up. It makes Grenada look like a good idea.
9: Mm-hmm. If you remove, by the way, all of the extra costs from the energy increases from this stupid ass war and from the tariffs, the economy actually wouldn't be too bad. Basically, if Donald Trump did the same thing in his second term that he'd done in the first term, remember, Barack Obama and Joe Biden gave Donald Trump a good economy.
10: Yes, they both did.
9: He didn't really touch it for a while. And then he was able to take credit for it.
10: Right.
9: This time, Joe Biden and Kamala Harris handed Donald Trump a completely fixed economy after Trump completely effed it up with the pandemic. Mm-hmm. So it was fixed. It was doing better. Remember, we had recovered.
10: Than any other country on the planet.
9: Right. We had recovered faster than anybody else.
10: Yep.
9: And Donald Trump has now made it worse for us and mm-hmm. effed it up for everybody else, too.
10: He's good at that.
9: Yeah, but everybody in the world is now pissed at us because we allowed this to happen.
10: I know. They don't blame most of us. They blame
9: the idiots who voted for him.
10: I know. God bless everybody that doesn't blame the rest of us.
9: Yes, 100%. I totally
10: agree.
9: Thank
10: you all. Thank you, Canada and Europe and Asia everywhere. And everywhere else. Thank you for not blaming those of us that were smart enough to not vote for him.
9: Because in other countries, they have, many of them have better education systems. Many mm-hmm. of them have better media systems.
10: Yes.
9: We've got a horrible media system in this country.
10: Yeah.
9: I could sit there.

0: I could make a set of songs like that and put them on a website and call it.
1: I think Stephanie's done it.
0: Well, yeah, but I could put it on a website and call it ASS News.
1: Yeah.
0: But here's the key. I would use the word news.
1: Right.
0: There's nothing in the United States that says that that's wrong. There's nobody that could sue me for that. There's nobody that could stop me for that. There's nobody that could.
1: It's free speech. It's First Amendment stuff.
0: Yeah, we got some free speech stuff we'll talk about a little bit later. But the fact of the matter is that we don't have anything that really regulates.
1: Stops people from not saying we're news.
0: Oh, yeah. Stops people from completely blowing things out their ass. Yep. As far as, and then calling it news. And that is exactly what we're looking at. And that's, I think, a huge reason why we've got so many people in this country who are so confused and now feel so betrayed, because the news, quote unquote, that they've been paying attention and listening to for years hasn't told them any of the facts.
1: No. It hasn't. Our hero. Fox News was started because Roger Ailes talked to Nixon, I believe, and said, we got to get GOP TV.
0: Well, he was a Nixon staffer back then. Yeah.
1: Yeah.
0: And they all agreed that if the media just covered this the way that we wanted it, it's like, well, they wouldn't, because they were covering it factually. The way that you people want it covered, it's not factual.
1: And he won that war.
0: He won a lot of the battles. I don't necessarily think, you know, my take is that war is still going on.
1: It is still going on, but he's won those battles. He won that battle.
0: For now he has, yeah. I mean,
1: Fox News is his baby with Roger, with, what's his
0: name? Rupert Murdoch.
1: Mm-hmm. Sorry, I just said that.
0: Yep. No, it's okay. Roger Ailes and Rupert Murdoch, exactly. And that's the thing, is that those two did, in fact, create that. But look, I mean, even on Fox, they're not getting away from it. Here, this is from FactPost, picked this up from their morning show on Fox Business Now.
2: The full cost of the Iran conflict on Americans' wallets becoming clearer the longer it drags on. Jerry Willis has the details. Hey, Jerry.
3: Hey, Taylor. That's right. Americans have reportedly spent about $107 billion more on gas and diesel than they would have if there were no conflict in Iran.
0: Yeah. Even they have to tell, because some things are just, you know, if it's raining outside, it's raining outside. Don't tell me it's raining and you're peeing on my shoes.
1: Didn't even Brett Baer say something?
0: Oh, yeah, they've been forced to say it because, and they're forced to try to avoid the Kennedy Center thing. So Trump's handpicked Kennedy Center board voted to close its doors despite a judge's order not to. We'll see what the judge does on that, because the judge said you can't close it. You have to keep it open, and you cannot put your name anywhere on the building, on the grounds, on any. You can't put anybody else's name. You can't put anything else. You can't honor a friend's dog or your car. This is the, you know,
1: it's a John F. Kennedy Center.
0: Mm-hmm, exactly.
1: That's it.
0: And that's exactly it. But Trump tried to do it anyway, of course. And then he threw a tantrum and says, well, all those renovations I promised, if I don't get my renovations, then I'm just going to shut it down. It's like, what a child.
1: He is. It's like, he's that boyfriend. If I can't have you, nobody can.
0: Oh, well,
1: he's
0: yeah.
1: He's that boyfriend.
0: Violent. Yes, exactly. Yes. And they'll do things like this. Another new analysis confirmed that the Trump regime has cut or frozen $177 billion in federal grants across every state, including for things like firefighting, even though it's been a very intense wildfire season. In the meantime, remember Doge and Donnie said, oh, yeah, we're going to make,
1: it was going to save money.
0: Right.
1: Not so much.
0: We had already a group. We said this, I can't remember whether we were talking about it last spring or spring and a half ago, whatever it was. I know I remember when it first happened, and I was, you know, working with Randy, and we talked about this. The Government Accountability Office, the GAO. There was no reason ever for a DOGE because we already had the GAO. Well, new GAO report came out. Government Accountability Office report came out confirming federal employees were paid $9.5 billion not to work in 2025 under DOGE.
1: What a waste of money.
0: Being in the D.C. area, I know just in my neighborhood, one of them moved, but they're still in the U.S. somewhere here. At least three people who were doged. So they were going to be fired. Then there was legal issues. Then they decided to take the buyout. They took the

0: eye out. Then they got reapproached. Please come back. Then they came back and got like better salaries than they did before. So basically, a lot of the people who did that, and this is very common here in the D.C. area, very common in places where there's a lot of federal employment because of that. There were a lot of people who basically took a 3-month fully paid vacation. And I'm not against anybody getting that. I think
1: I'm fine with that. Good for them.
0: But that's not something that's going to lower costs. That was the whole, you know, DOGE is about lowering costs. And we all know that that's a bunch of bull crap. Right. Didn't. But that's the thing, is that the GAO just came out and says that. Oh, by the way, the Trump regime's newest thing. While you're worried about gas and groceries and, you know, paying for the kids or the grandkids, whatever. The Trump regime is now planning to put signs outside the Smithsonian Museums in a weak attempt to, quote unquote, publicly shame the leadership. How dare you tell the truth
1: about our history?
0: Right.
1: And it's going to cost us. It's not a big amount, but it's like $84,000 or whatever.
0: If somebody handed you $84,000 in cash tax free, would you refuse it?
1: No, but I would not put up the signs.
0: Well, right. But that's my point, is just the fact that people going, wait a minute, waste, fraud, abuse. It's like, yes, those are Donald Trump's middle names.
1: Yeah.
0: So I
1: would go with abuse, fraud, and waste in that order.
0: Oh, okay. Okay. The thing is that it's all a waste to me, because this could have been solved if folks had just voted for the black and South Asian woman. And some people are like, well, it could have been solved if Joe Biden didn't run. I'm like, you know, we're not going to have that argument.
1: It could have been solved with the white lady that ran in 2016 if we didn't have the Electoral College.
0: Mm-hmm. Or if the Democrats had stood up then and said, doesn't matter. We know that there was chicanery going on with the Russians and she won the majority, so we're going with it.
1: Yeah, well, I mean, the Electoral College just over.
0: Democrats need to stand up. They need to have courage. They need to find their way to courage.
1: But legally speaking, the Electoral College is and I disagree with it since I was in fourth grade.
0: But there are other things. You ask, you know, 18 different lawyers, and they'll tell you there are ways around a whole lot of stuff. Same way if you ask a cop. Cops are like, if I want to stop somebody for something, I can find a reason to stop them. So, I mean, you know, this is the thing. I'm glad a lot more Democrats are standing up. I'm glad there are some independents. Dan Osborne in Nebraska seems to be, there was another poll that came out that had him 1-3 and 1-4 points up on Prickett's. That stands for Pete Ricketts, by the way. Sorry. It fits. I mean, you know.
1: It does. You know. He's a disease.
0: He is. Well, and so are a lot of the House Republicans, who, by the way, speaking of people who are getting a lot of money and not doing anything, Tiny Johnson today let the House go home early.
1: Of course he did.
0: Any guesses as to why? Anybody in the bar? You guys?
1: Epstein and Hegseth.
0: Right, exactly. Jody is 100% correct. Yes. Also, by the way, both of those come from Thomas Massie, by the way. The impeachment of Kegbreath, papers for that, we had that in yesterday's News on Tap. And then the Epstein stuff. Massey's trying to get another petition to go around the House leadership to push forward for more, get more of the Epstein files out there,
1: there's 37 pages, according to the Senate.
0: Right. What is it? Ralph Norman down in South Carolina. Remember, lost to Darlene? He decided to sign on. By the way, Annie Andrews' race down there heating up. MS Now acknowledging that race is now getting into the watch it phase, which... Go Dr. Andrews. Go Annie Andrews. We love that. If you're in South Carolina, look, Annie Andrews is the way to go. She's prepared. She knows what's going on. Plus, she's been in the bar a couple times, and we like her, so just saying.
1: We love her.
0: Exactly. David Ferguson is coming in here in a little bit.
1: He is.
0: We have a drink of the day coming up. We may wait until David gets here.
1: He's a baker.
0: Well, yeah, and this thing is, it'll rise. If we wait, it'll rise. If you know, you know, and if you don't, we'll tell you here in a little bit. More political news coming next. Hang on.
2: We'll be right back after we pay some bills at the politics bar.
3: The average American spent $4,200 more last year just keeping up with inflation. What did Donald Trump do? He made it worse. Much worse. Donald Trump's cabinet has a combined net worth of over $700 billion. His own family is making billions. They don't buy gas like us. They don't buy groceries. They don't check airline prices. They have their own planes. Donald Trump's private war is killing us. He doesn't care. Nobody around him cares.
4: Mr. President, to what extent are American financial situations motivating you to make a deal?
5: Not even a little bit. I don't think about Americans' financial situation. I don't think about anybody.
3: 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Must be nice. They think we're stupid, and we'll keep voting to keep them in power. What do you think? Had enough?
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8: 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Sarah Longwell, you know, the Republican strategist. Yep. She said Democrats have to find a way to overwhelm the lies of the Republican triangle of doom with truth, and they do not have the media amplification system in place to do it. We always say, how can anyone believe, like, Haitians are eating dogs and cats? And because they have this enormous media ecosystem, right?
9: 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Well, and I think the Democratic donor class needs to start investing in building out the ecosystem. On our side right now, our candidates are stronger at messaging than the ecosystem is. And on the right, their candidates are an absolute disaster, but their ecosystem is stronger than ours. I got to tour the Daily Wire studio in Nashville, and they were so proud to show me how big it was. And they had like 40 people working there. And the idea that like any of us would have 40 people in a big studio, like that just simply doesn't exist in the Democratic Party. It's a real problem.
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11: I'm meteorologist Ray Miller from the Weatherology Weather Center. Scattered showers and storms are likely tonight. Some of those could produce heavy rainfall. We'll see a low temperature of 67 degrees with northeast winds at 10 to 20 miles an hour. Thursday, scattered showers and thunderstorms with heavy rain likely again, 1 to 2 inches of rain, and a high temperature around 74. Friday, cloudy with a high of 73. Saturday, scattered thunderstorms, high of 80. Sunday, thunderstorms with a high of 71. That's the latest Chicago weather update. Right now, it's 70.
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0: Wednesday night here at the Politics Bar. Thanks to everybody who hangs out with us every evening. Of course, you know, maybe you got something to do Wednesday nights. Maybe you got something to do on another night. Maybe you're just, you know, one of our future people anyway. 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That way you can be updated and find out what's going on that way. And then, of course, you can also get the drink of the day with the recipe, which we like. 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We are going to do the drink of the day, but yes, the drink of the day does involve,
1: baking.
0: Yes. Baked goods of a specific kind. Julie specifically said, she says, I love this particular baked good and another particular baked good. And she says, the drink sounds very yummy, Jody. So
1: it does.
0: I agree. So we'll talk about it a little bit later because we know that David Ferguson has this hobby. He likes to bake. Yes, you can say it. David Ferguson likes hot buns. He does.
1: He'll admit to that.
0: Yeah, I'm pretty sure he will. I mean, it's funny. I'm sorry to make you cough. You're just laughing. It's funny. Somebody over here in the bar. But
1: I know. I was watching Reacher today.
0: Okay.
1: And it was a season ender. And oh my God, why did it make me cry? Don't do that, Reacher. You're supposed to be violent. Don't make me cry. Anyway, there's a scene in this episode where you see his butt.
0: Okay.
1: I'm like, LaVoy.
0: Oh, I'm sure Chris was like, rewind, rewind.
1: Oh my God.
0: I'm sure he probably called his boyfriend and was like, hey, let's watch this
1: Nick
0: together.
1: Oh, Nick and him have a whole.
0: Like a remote watch party thing together. I'm sure that's fine. Whatever. Yeah. Yeah. Whatever, you know.
1: But Reacher, why do you make me cry?
0: Wait a minute. So the butt shot made you cry?
1: No, not that one. It was at the end of the show, and there was some sweet stuff.
0: Okay.
1: It was like there was a Blacklist episode years ago where one of the actual actors who was a character on the show died, and he thought he was best friends with Huey Lewis.
0: Oh.
1: He told his mom he was best friends with Huey Lewis. So the Blacklist guy, whose name is...
0: I know exactly who you're thinking of. '80s fantastic actor. Yes. Anyway.
1: Okay. Anyway,
0: James,
1: so his...
0: Spader.
1: James, thank you. He got in touch with Huey Lewis.
0: Oh, neat.
1: To go to the funeral.
0: Oh, that's cool.
1: And to say that he was his best friend.
0: Oh, that's cool.
1: For his mom.
0: Right.
1: And I just like, Blacklist shouldn't make me cry. It shouldn't make me cry.
0: Look, I like entertainment when it doesn't make us, when it makes it feel things, but not necessarily.
1: Well, it made me feel, it was good today. It was like the crying was a good cry. It was not a sad cry. It was a good cry.
0: I get that. I mean, some people I know because the posts on different social media were kind of feeling the same way about Colbert last night. Who, by the way, did you see that he shaved off his beard on Jimmy Kimmel?
1: I saw that. I watched it.
0: Yeah, we got a link, by the way, on that in the fifth round of News on Tap today.
1: And good for him because he promised his wife. So
0: yeah, which look, there's nothing wrong with that. Spider-Man, by the way, Spider-Man Brand New Day passes Star Wars Force Awakens for all-time domestic box office record. Yeah, obviously a lot of people like that movie and the way that made them feel. Which,
1: can't wait to see it.
0: Yeah, which is very good. By the way, if you're still watching baseball, Milwaukee Brewers won their fourth straight National League Central title. Brewers still working there. And one of my old hosts when I was the executive producer of the Husker Sports Radio Network, Lane Grindle, is one of the voices for the Brewers. So that's always fun. TNT confirmed that 1.2 million people watched the U.S. beat France in the Women's World Cup and win the gold, which was very nice. And the U.S. Open confirmed the men's final was watched by a record 3.2 million people. And that match that went till 3:30 in the morning, at 3:30 in the morning, they had 1 million people watching.
1: Still. Wow.
0: Yeah.
1: That's huge.
0: Mm-hmm. The days of people going, you know, well, cable news or what? I had somebody talking about this because I'm trying to see, did we put it in there? No, we didn't, because we had it in yesterday. So 60 Minutes dropped a deuce, and we don't mean like hour number two.
1: No.
0: Worst ratings CBS has right now for 60 Minutes this...
1: 25 years?
0: This century. Yeah. Worst ratings for 60 Minutes, worst ratings for CBS Evening News, and worst ratings for their CBS Morning program.
1: I wonder why.
0: Because Fascist Light, MAGA Light doesn't sell.
1: No.
0: But Barry Weiss is in charge. They got what they wanted.
1: Well, they paid her a fortune.
0: Yeah, it's they
1: he's happy.
0: They paid a bunch of people a fortune, but it's really stupid because what they've got is a garbage product that is absolutely ridiculous as far as that goes. I was talking with who's Greg over on Blue Sky after we got out of the bar last night. Just kind of, you know, stand aside talking and the whole thing with this, or maybe it was Tom, I can't remember which, it was late. but the point on this is that they're not going to kill CBS.
1: No.
0: Because among other things, CBS has sports contracts.
1: Yeah, they do big ones.
0: Right. It is too expensive for them to kill off CBS. And in order to get the kind of money that Paramount Skydance would need, they would need to be not in the middle of this long drawn out merger, because nobody's going to give them the finances so they could close all of that down and buy out the contracts of, you know, your college sports and your NBA and your NFL and yada, yada, yada. So you don't need to worry, but it's going to be garbage. CBS is, you know, CBS. It's garbage.
1: It sucks for the people that are on, like, shows on that network. Like,
0: right.
1: Sitcoms and drama shows.
0: Isn't Reacher whatever. On CBS?
1: Reacher's on Prime.
0: Oh, that's right. That's right.
1: No, I mean, I like Tracker. That's on CBS.
0: Tracker's on CBS. That's what I was thinking of. Yes.
1: And Matlock.
0: Yep.
1: Love Matlock.
0: And all the local affiliates. There was the local affiliate in LA that had that horrible helicopter crash.
1: No, they that still was don't know. NBC.
0: Right. But I'm saying all the local affiliates of whatever. If you are a local TV station and you happen to be tied to a CBS, even if you are owned by one of the right-wing nut job companies out there,
1: right.
0: You can still get some good work done, maybe. At least get some good work done for yourself so you can get to somewhere else.
1: But I feel bad for the people that work on shows.
0: Well, I feel bad for the show people, but I also feel bad for the local, because the local news people, their individual brands, like WCCO in the Twin Cities is a very solid local news station, but they're a CBS affiliate. Mm. And when we look up stories, when we're seeing, like, if it's a CBS story, I check if it's a journalist I know.
1: I do too. I am like, right.
0: If I see it and it's coming from WCCO, I will put that in our news on tap and I will list it. I will slug it with WCCO colon and then the headline, so that when people click on it, they know, yes, it technically says CBS, but it's not CBS. This is WCCO. This is local. So you can count on the local people. Screw CBS.
1: Yeah. I mean, it's just sad that what Paramount and Skydance has done to the Tiffany Network.
0: Mm, it's one of the reasons, one of the many reasons why I keep saying the industry needs standards for what's allowed to call itself news.
1: Well, I mean, Barry Weiss made, what, $150 million on her buyout?
0: Mm-hmm. Something like that, yeah.
1: So why ruin another network?
0: Among other things, because it makes it harder for people to know what's going on. That's one of the reasons why we go over all the news with you guys. We have fun. We talk about entertainment, stuff like this, but you've got real journalists trying to do real things. We've got another story in the Media Matters about the Trump DOJ basically trying very secretive court stuff to look in people's LinkedIn accounts to find out who they contact. It's like, oh, F off, guys. You guys are. And there's a whole big thing in here. We'll talk about this hour, too, obviously, with David. But the whole McLemore, Ed Sheeran thing. There's some different ways to look at it. Jody's got one. I've got another. But none of that stuff should involve the Israel-Palestine thing.
1: It shouldn't.
0: Because none of it is about the Israel-Palestine thing.
1: No. It's about free speech.
0: And also work contracts.
1: Also that.
0: Mm-hmm. It's people go, oh, well, those are boring. That's the news. If you don't like the news, that's fine. That's, you know, some people don't, and that's up to you. But for those people who do, and most of the folks here in the bar, you guys like news. That's why you're here. It's important that the news that you get is reliable, is trustworthy, is verifiable. One of the reasons we do the news on tap is so you guys can verify it. We talk about stuff. Sometimes we just fly through something and you'll hear it. Maybe you're listening on the radio now and then you go back to your podcast later and you scroll back. You're like, wait a minute, what's that thing they talked about? And then you can go into the news on tap and you can refer to it. It's one of the reasons why we make the news on tap free.
1: Exactly.
0: So that way you guys always have a reference when you're talking with your friends, whether you're in person or on social media or on the phone, and you go, hey, you know, read this story.
1: Mm-hmm.
0: It's a reference point for you guys, so you know what you're talking about, so you sound like you know what you're talking about. It makes life a hell of a lot easier when everybody actually knows what the facts are.
1: Well, I mean, Karen posted something yesterday, I believe, about politics does you, even if you don't do politics, because I've been saying that for years.
0: Yeah, and you are correct on that.
1: Because she is going through some medical drama right now.
0: With her husband.
1: With her husband.
0: Right.
1: And she's been very public about it. And it's like, politics does you, kids.
0: whether you wanted to or not, things happen in the world. They are going to affect you, and you should be involved with this. But you also should understand passion and anger are just there. They're part of, you know, if you remember Inside Out from Pixar, you know, they're national thing. They're natural things. But don't let anger be the thing that, and you can feel passionately about, you know, one thing or another. But like in the case of the McLemore thing, it's not about Israel-Palestine. It has absolutely nothing to do with that whatsoever.
1: They're promoters, man.
0: I know. We'll talk, well, them and the crappy news folks. We'll talk about that in the second hour with David. I since we were in the entertainment corner, I figured I didn't want to completely ignore that. Back to some of the stuff, pardon me, in the news on tap. So the Cash Patel bestiality thing. You and David and Bob were talking about that over at Bob Seska's place.
1: It took us 20 minutes to get through a 2-minute clip.
0: Well, it's understandable. It's hilarious. It's funny. It is funny and it's not. I mean,
1: well, John Kennedy,
0: Foghorn Leghorn himself, yes,
1: was all about, wait, both sides? Are you going to blame the animal?
0: Right. Well, look, we have that clip here. We're
1: oh, please play it. Oh my God!
0: All right, okay. I may not get through the whole thing here. Let me just play part of it here.
15: what about the bestiality?
16: Same thing, because the regs wrote it up in a fashion before I arrived that addressed prostitution, bestiality, and trafficking. They were there before I got there.
15: Tell me what it said before.
16: It automatically disqualified any individual who participated on either side of it. Obviously,
1: either side?
16: We were never going to hire the criminal.
15: The side of what? The bestiality?
16: Yes.
15: So you disqualified the animal?
1: My favorite part.
0: Yes. This is your Republican government in action.
1: I just love that. You're going to disqualify the animal.
0: Yeah. We'll talk more about that in the next hour. Obviously, we still have the drink of the day to do. This one is good. This will get a rise out of you. What? It will, hopefully. So we'll talk about that with David Ferguson, who is also coming in. One of the goth ninjas here at the Politics Bar. Just like you, Jody. There you go. Look, freshen your drink. Do what you got to do. Come on back. It's Wednesday night here at the Politics Bar.
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19: 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Is Donald Trump a Russian asset? 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
3: in Ukraine. Among numerous sites targeted by Russian aerial strikes today, a passenger bus hit near the front line in the southern Dnipropetrovsk region, killing 5 people. Russia's military is confirming a decorated Russian general has been killed in the occupied Donetsk region. Meanwhile, in Washington,
4: the yeas are 262, the nays are 159.
5: House lawmakers passed the Lindsey Graham Sanctioning Russia and Iran Act, meant to pressure Russia and deprive it of the resources to continue the war in Ukraine. Republican Representative Michael McCaul urged his colleagues' support.
23: The vote for this bill is a vote for Ukraine and the free world. A vote against this bill is a vote for Putin and his unholy alliance.
5: The measure sanctions Russian officials, banks, and a shadow fleet of tankers. It directs President Trump to impose tariffs on the top 5 importers of Russian oil or natural gas. Democrats like Don Beyer of Virginia were divided on the bill, worried it would drive up prices or that the president would use the tariff authority to punish European allies.
24: I predict Ukraine supporters will regret it.
5: The legislation includes a 5-year extension of existing sanctions on Iran. Jennifer King, Washington.
3: In her annual State of the EU address, European Commission President Ursula von der Leyen made this proposal to Canadian Prime Minister Mark Carney.
25: We must urgently reimagine our partnerships. So I would like to work with you on opening the door for Canada to being the first associate member of the European Union.
26: If they do that, if I think it's at all a hostile act, I will put very serious tariffs or stop trading with Europe.
3: President Trump asked about it.
26: If it's a good intention, that's fine. If it's a bad intention, we'll put very heavy tariffs.
3: And the Federal Reserve has raised its benchmark interest rate a quarter point. Chair Kevin Warsh.
27: Inflation is too high and has been for too long.
3: This is AP News. An NBC Telemundo news helicopter crashed in the Los Angeles neighborhood yesterday.
28: The news outlet confirming reporter Eliana Moreno and pilot George Mercenu both died along with one person on the ground. Moreno had been featured in this Whiteman Airport Coalition video.
29: I am the NBC4 helicopter reporter and photographer out of Whiteman Airport.
28: She was covering what officials say was an SUV T-boning a city bus. 2 people were killed, 6 injured. The driver under arrest. Mayor Karen Bass.
30: This is a heartbreaking night for our city.
28: No word yet on what caused the chopper to crash. An alarm could be heard inside the cockpit as it lost altitude and kept transmitting video. Experts say the pilot may have been attempting an auto rotation because of a rotor issue. Moreno is heard asking, "You can't pull up?" I'm Julie Walker.
3: There's more news at apnews.com. I'm Ben Thomas. 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
35: Most men who learn they have prostate cancer were diagnosed with a PSA blood test. But experts have conflicting opinions about the test. According to Dr. Eric Klein, chairman of the Glickman Urological and Kidney Institute at the Cleveland Clinic.
36: Men who are diagnosed with prostate cancer are diagnosed at a much earlier stage, and we assumed that that would result in fewer men dying of prostate cancer. And in fact, the death rate due to prostate cancer since PSA has been around has dropped substantially, but that's probably also in part due to better treatments and more aggressive treatment. What's controversial about PSA is that there are 2 big studies coming to opposite conclusions regarding whether or not PSA actually saves lives. The U.S. study did not suggest that it saved lives. The European study suggested that it reduced the likelihood of dying of prostate cancer by about 20%. That's why there's a controversy.
35: With Checkup on Health, I'm Chris Whitting.
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1: It is our number two. Our dose.
2: Hold on. I got some.
1: Oh, you have some. Okay. Tick, tick, tick. Our number.
2: Air for Chinese.
1: Okay.
2: Zva.
1: Our number is Vi.
2: Va for Swedish.
1: Okay. Sorry, I couldn't remember. I didn't have my list. I was doing from memory.
2: I just grabbed it, just like, oh, right. I have to get that.
1: Thank you, everybody, who is joining us here for bar games and political news and fun here at the Politics Bar. Thank you, whoever you are, whether you are coming in from any of our great radio affiliates like WCPT, AM 820 in Chicago, or Georgia Now Radio in the ATL. Maybe you're listening from AM 950 Minneapolis, St. Paul, or the Detour Talk in Tennessee, or Progressive Voices Radio Worldwide, wherever you happen to be, or maybe you are one of our many and various future people. Scano.
2: Hi, Seth.
1: Scano, by the way, said, hey, in regards to the Kennedy Center, Donald is just the kind of guy who would kill the golden goose just to have foie gras. And I'm like, you know what? That deserves a bell.
2: Yeah, he's absolutely right. It's just like, I'm going to tear it all down because they won't put my name on it. And it's like.
1: Well, look, Scanner did an imitation of one of the MAGA people, too. During the break, he was like, hey, guys, check this out. I'm a MAGA person. And he says, look, I used to own a house and a car, but now, thanks to Donald Trump, I just own the libs. Meanwhile, I'm still adjusting to being homeless. Thanks, Donald.
2: Well, I mean. Bobby Kennedy Jr.'s sister was like, no.
1: Oh, well, look, their whole family is, but it is pretty clear what they can and can't do.
2: I can't believe that Bobby is not arguing with him on this.
1: Bobby has pretty much in many ways been disowned from his family. And if I was a member of his family, I wouldn't necessarily disagree.
2: He claimed that his uncle and father would not be in the Democrats anymore. I'm like, dude.
1: No, they very much would be. But anywho, that's
2: so sad.
1: He's got
2: sad.
1: Issues. He's got issues, and so does Kash Patel. Obviously, for those of you who missed it yesterday, Kash Patel was on Capitol Hill at a Senate oversight hearing because the Senate is still doing their work, even though Tiny Johnson let the House go home early, so he didn't have to deal with things like the Epstein files. How convenient. Tiny, anyway.
2: So convenient.
1: Yeah. But Kash Patel was clashing with Democrats at the Senate oversight hearing yesterday. Yes, we did play a little of this. We could play more.
2: Yeah.
1: Okay, I'm gonna play the longer version of this clip. This was Senator Kennedy, no relation to the Kennedy family. I don't think so.
2: Not at all.
1: From Louisiana, also known as Foghorn Leghorn Kennedy. This is him and Kash going back and forth about bestiality. No, I'm not kidding here.
3: What about the bestiality?
4: Same thing, because the regs wrote it up in a fashion before I arrived that addressed prostitution, bestiality, and trafficking. They were there before I got there.
3: Tell me what it said before.
4: It automatically disqualified any individual who participated on either side of it. Obviously, we are never going to hire the criminal.
3: The side of what? The bestiality?
4: Yes.
3: So you disqualified the animal?
4: Well, I don't think we have great canines, but we're not going to disqualify.
3: I understand. I'm trying to understand why you did this. This is not directed at you, Mr. Director.
2: I understand the game.
3: People try to make you look bad.
1: Which both
3: we do the same thing when the other party's in office.
1: Right.
3: And all of this stuff has really hurt the FBI.
1: Yeah.
2: FBI.
3: It's really hurt the FBI. So I'm trying to get to the bottom of this. Why would you, in light of the context and what we're going through, and we're having a tough time attracting agents, good quality agents we all can trust, because so many people, fairly or unfairly, think that in order to be an FBI agent now, your political point of view matters. Why would you even get into bestiality?
4: We are not into bestiality, but a lot of these individuals.
3: I know you're not, but you changed. You changed.
4: But I'm trying to explain it. Hang on.
3: You changed the qualifications and mentioned bestiality.
4: So, it, I,
3: If Joe participated in bestiality,
2: it's Joe, but go on,
3: not right. as the animal, but as the human. Don't you think he ought to be disqualified?
4: If he voluntarily did it, sure. But if he was trafficked into it,
3: okay. How do you involuntarily do it?
1: Yeah, this went on for a while.
2: A while.
1: For those of you who are like, what the hell? So Cash Patel changed the rules about things like prostitution and bestiality.
2: Which is blackmailable offenses.
1: Right. And said that these people are now perfectly fine to go into the FBI. Why not?
2: Oh, and criminal convictions.
1: Oh, absolutely. Because, you know, they want their friends to come work for them.
2: Yeah.
1: Anyway, these people. And the fact that, look, Senator Kennedy is trying desperately to give him a way to get out of this. And Patel wouldn't. In fact, Patel just he attacked a bunch of people. And Cory Booker yesterday.
2: Oh, my God.
1: Cory Booker went after Chuck Grassley. And we've got the story on that in the news on tap as well. That Grassley basically told Cory Booker to shut up about Cash Patel's incompetence. And Booker was like, look, you're defending this jackass, which he absolutely should not have been defending him. But this was, I mean, this is the quality of government that you get when Republicans are in charge.
2: Exactly.
1: People are sitting going, I'm worried about my gas. And they're sitting there saying, hey, should people who are involved in bestiality be in the FBI?
2: Hi, buddy. Gorgeous man.
1: Mr. Ferguson, how are you doing, sir?
5: Hi. Good.
2: Hey, gorgeous.
5: How are y'all?
1: I like your background there. Everything is fine. Totally fine. Everything's perfectly fine.
2: Everything's fine.
5: I can't get rid of this. I actually had to go to like a job interview for the job I have now. And I was like, I can't. I have no idea. I can't make the back.
2: It's perfect.
5: I live in a meme.
2: It's perfect.
1: Hi, David. Hey, we got a drink of the day that has your name on it. Actually.
2: It does.
5: Oh, yeah?
1: Well, look, you and I interact oftentimes on, I think it's Threads is where we usually end up.
5: Yes.
1: And you happen to be a baker. Baking is one of your hobbies. As I've said to other people,
5: yes.
1: David Ferguson likes hot buns. Am I wrong?
5: That's fair. Yes.
2: Bun man. Well, your husband, I assume, has hot buns.
1: As he steps back from the mic, step up to the microphone there. He's just, he's got a handsome husband. That's fine. But look,
2: he does.
1: So here's the thing is our drink of the day today. We saved this for you. It happens to be, the perfect breakfast food. Jody, what is the drink of the day and what is it inspired by?
2: It's a cinnamon old fashioned cocktail or mocktail inspired by National Cinnamon Raisin Bread Day.
1: See?
5: Oh, nice. It's cinnamon raisin bread day.
1: It is.
2: See?
5: Is it Mary cinnamon bread day or happy cinnamon bread day?
2: It's just national today.
1: Well, you can say happy or merry. Depends on which side of the Atlantic you're on, I believe. I think that's the dividing line on that one. But we've got a great history of the bread, how there are a bunch of different Stollen, Kulich, Panetton, Kringles, Vjagna, Stade Fastomo, and Hala. I think I got all the pronunciations on those, right?
2: I think you did.
1: Those are all versions of cinnamon raisin bread, basically. So
5: we used to sell challah on Saturdays at the bakery where I worked, and I would tell people they need to get two so they could be like, challah, and then challah back.
2: You know, but, I'm not your challah back, girl.
1: Oh, you could be. I mean, you know, tossed him a loaf in the other direction. But it is a fun drink. It's a good drink. It would go well, I think, with cinnamon raisin bread. So Jody, how does one make a cinnamon old fashioned cocktail or mocktail?
2: Okay. What you need is a pre-chilled rocks glass.
1: Okay.
2: A mixing glass, okay. Ice, both one large cube and ice for your mixing glass. So the cube is for the drink.
1: Right.
2: The rest is for the other thing.
1: Right.
2: The cocktail version is 2 ounces of bourbon.
1: Right.
2: It's a lot of booze. 3 dashes of Angostura bitters.
5: Be a wild party.
1: Yeah, exactly.
2: Exactly, right? Mm-hmm. And the mocktail, though, is 2 ounces of Liar's Bourbon Alternative, which is yummy.
1: Mm-hmm.
2: And 3 dashes of all bitters, non-alcoholic, old-fashioned aromatic bitters.
1: Right.
2: We have links to both of those for y'all.
1: Mm-hmm.
2: And then you need a teaspoon of cinnamon syrup.
1: Now, you wanted them to make the cinnamon syrup, which they could do. I said, yeah, you get like Mona or Tarani or Amaretti, whatever.
2: But you know, you can make it. It's
1: cheaper that way. Yeah.
2: You know, but Sean got the links. Okay. And then orange peel for this and a cinnamon stick for garnish. So this is what you do. You combine the bourbon or a bourbon alternative, syrup and bitters in a mixing glass along with the ice. Stir until well chilled.
1: About a minute.
2: Nicely. And then you strain it into a rocks glass over the one large ice cube if you can have it. If not, we don't.
1: You got a couple small cubes, it'll be fine. It'll be deal. Right.
2: And express your orange peel over the glass and then drop the peel into the glass along with the cinnamon stick to garnish.
1: Exactly. And then, of course, you know, make sure that you've got a loaf of cinnamon raisin bread to go with
2: it. I know, right? So,
1: which I'm sure you actually probably have a good recipe for that, David.
2: No. Is it? It's nutritious and lovely.
1: Well, nutritious so long as you don't have too many of them.
5: Morning drink.
1: Exactly. Yeah. Well, hey, it's afternoon.
2: You want to get drunk in the morning?
1: It's after five somewhere, anyway.
5: Who doesn't?
1: Exactly. Look, if you guys have missed any part of the drink of the day, y'all know what to do. Go subscribe at thepoliticsbar.com. So how's your Wednesday been?
5: Oh, you know, it's been good.
1: It's been good. He's happy. How's the weather? How's the weather in the ATL?
5: Back from Puerto Rico.
1: Oh, nice.
5: Well, I'm not in Atlanta. I'm in Athens.
2: And your husband's home?
5: Everyone thinks that. I have to set this straight for the record.
1: You're in Athens.
5: Most people think that Georgia is like Atlanta and Deliverance, right? And it mostly is, but there is a university town north of Atlanta where there are some books, actually. And
1: it's more like Atlanta's suburbs, and then some of the rural areas, because Atlanta is. When I drove through there, when we were moving down to or up, I can't remember which it was, through there. I mean, the drive, like 45 minutes just to get through part of Atlanta.
5: It's like Texas. It
1: goes on forever.
5: When is Atlanta going to end?
1: Right.
5: It's because it's Republicans have run the state for a generation. There's been no urban planning.
1: Right.
5: There's no like wastewater planning. There's no like, so it's just like. The city didn't grow so much as like metastasize.
1: Right.
5: So it's like a lot of flat one story stuff that spreads out over concrete over all of this formerly forest and grassland. So
1: nope. I told totally,
5: you. You know, what we really need is a couple more data centers.
2: Absolutely. Obviously.
1: Hey, you're talking to me up here in the D.C. Suburbs, basically Northern Virginia, where those things have been sprouting like bunny rabbits have been, you know, doing their thing. There are way too many damn data centers. And Americans don't like them, by the way, and don't like the AI stuff. We've got some of that in the news on tap today as well. Look, if you missed the drink of the day, if you missed the news on tap, the best thing you guys can do is go subscribe at thepoliticsbar.com. $6 for 1 month, gets you every weekday the news on tap and every weeknight the podcast ad-free, along with the drink of the day and the recipe. 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David Ferguson has slid his way into the bar here, which we're very glad about. So the best thing you guys can do since we're going to the break, collect your drinks. If you got to, you know, down the hall, left, right, and center. We aim to please here at the Politics Bar. You aim to please. And then come on back for another round with Jody and me and David Ferguson here on this Wednesday night. Hang on.
0: Right back after we pay some bills at the Politics Bar.
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17: We've faced 50 years of rhetoric about how government is bad and inefficient and the problem, and that the private sector is the way to fix the problems of government. We got to privatize and get government out of the way. And now we have a government that is just brazenly and openly corrupt and harming our neighbors, taking people's food benefits away, driving down our streets and picking our neighbors up off the streets en masse. And we have work to do to show people that government can be a force for good in their lives. And in fact, that government is the only force powerful enough to take on the giant private companies who are running our world. The only institution in our society that has enough power to stand up to those guys is government, is all of us coming together collectively.
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1: It is Wednesday night here at the Politics Bar. You know him. You love him. You've heard him on the Bob Seska Show, the one, the only, David Ferguson, a.k.a. T-Rex. You can still get, I believe you can still get the T-Rex shirt over at BobSeska.com.
2: I should have worn it today.
1: Well, you know. Itchy Dick's restaurant.
5: Itchy Dick's t-shirt.
2: The next break.
1: Right, exactly.
2: I'll just go change in the next break.
1: So, obviously, we are glad to have you here. I mean, you know, look, you have, among other things, you have written. We put in your little bio there, in the news on tap at thepoliticsbar.com. We put in the guest bio, obviously. You've contributed stuff to The Guardian, to Salon, to NBC, and obviously you have been a regular contributor on the Bob Seska Show for quite a while now, number of years now. Whole thing is that you also have your band, Astral Summer. You've been in more than one band in your lifetime, as I recall.
5: Oh God, yeah.
1: Right. Okay.
5: Yeah, so I've never succumbed to the temptation to be a solo artist because I feel like I need to spread the blame around a little. You know,
1: Look, it's
5: too much.
1: Go ahead. No.
2: Go.
5: Too
2: go
5: much ahead. Undiluted me is too much. I need mixers, you know.
2: You need people to say stop it.
1: Right. You need people to be like, wait. Here's the thing,
5: like,
1: is
5: you're hurting our ears.
1: But yeah. You've toured before.
5: Yes.
1: Okay. Here's the thing. So this is
5: did not love it.
1: Well, there's a lot. I mean, touring is not fun for anybody. Campaigning is basically constant touring, and that's
2: it's touring.
1: Yeah, and if you've covered a campaign, that's basically constant touring. That's you're a groupie by force. If you are a journalist and you are covering a political campaign, that's no fun. The whole thing that's going
5: just
1: on right
5: still
1: now,
5: lugging around a base cabinet.
2: True.
1: Yeah. Yeah. No. Although if if you're a journalist, you have to, lug around, especially if you're a TV journalist, and you got to have your camera and your microphone and all your gear. And that's a pain in the ass.
2: I dated a drummer and I was like,
1: oh, drum kit. Getting
2: in the, heels going, I got your drum kit. I got it.
1: The thing is, this whole blow up. So for those of you who don't know, we've got some of the stories that should actually help inform you. Down in the fifth round of the News on Tap today. So Ed Sheeran has been doing a stadium tour. Yeah. Ed Sheeran, for those of you who are unfamiliar with him, because I know pop music is not nearly what it used to be. Pop music today is... Pop music today is a lot more like adult contemporary music used to be.
2: Isn't it?
1: Well, a lot of it's because there's a lot of maudlin, a lot of sad, a lot of, which I'm like, pop music when we were all growing up was, it was a lot about, being up. And yes, it was obviously very, very heterosexual focused, but, let's go get a girl and whatever. But by the way, if you want pop music that's fun, listen to an LGBTQ station. Just saying. There's one in Phoenix. There's one in Atlanta. Right. Yeah. Okay. Anyway, one in the cities. Anyway. Here's the thing. So Ed Sheeran is one of these guys. He's written for a lot of people who's done pop music. He's done a lot himself. Mm-hmm. Some of his music is okay, I think, my opinion. I don't know if either of you two are okay with it, but David
2: Some of the ladies love him. I don't.
1: He is non-offensive, and he's worked hard to be non-offensive. He's been friends with Taylor Swift.
5: I mean,
1: go ahead.
5: What other heirloom tomato has risen to these
2: heights? Exactly.
1: Yes, he is a ginger. He is a redhead. No question on that. Like you. And the thing is that he's worked hard, especially in the modern era when he's trying to be inoffensive. He's trying to be non-political. So he's got this tour. Some artists, when they go on tour these days, there's a lot of things. What a lot of people don't understand is the music artists that you see out there that are famous, whether they are pop or rock or hip hop or country or whatever. There's a couple of ways to do touring, and you guys can expand on this. But for the people who don't know, the basic thing is either somebody will foot the bill for you, a promoter, and they are basically the client and you are the contractor. You're performing. They're laying out the tour. They lay out the arenas and the stadiums, and they say, go here and show up and do your thing. And they foot the bill. Or, as an artist, you could foot the bill. You front the bill. And if, for example, not enough tickets are sold, you're the one that loses your shirt. And a lot of times...
5: We should make it clear that this is all just money up front or money behind.
1: Right.
5: You're not getting anything for free.
1: Right.
5: The people who lay out the money to promote the tour, that's an advance.
1: Right.
5: They're going to charge you for everything. Right. The record industry is the only people in the world that will send you flowers and then bill you for them.
2: Yeah. He's right.
5: Literally.
2: He's totally right.
1: The radio industry has done that too, only they've also traded for the flowers, so they've made sure that somebody else is also paying for those, but that's...
2: Well, yeah. I was telling Sean earlier that Macklemore and everybody else might have bought on to the tour.
1: Right. So this is let's make sure that we get first. So your headliner is going to be either paying for it themselves or a promoter is going to be basically footing the bill for it. One of the two. In the case of Ed Sheeran, it appears that a promoter was footing the bill.
2: Well, I mean, the promoter paid him to go on the road.
1: Right. But the relationship that most people who are not in music and don't understand is it's a client and a contractor. The musician, the headliner of the concert tour, is a contractor, and the client, the one who is paying the bills, that's the promoter. Or you, the musician, are footing the bill yourself, in which case you are both the contractor and the client.
2: Well, that's what the buy-ons are.
5: How are you making rock and roll this boring, Sean?
2: I know.
1: I'm trying to get this because of the fact that so many people are...
5: I'm being a dick.
1: You're 100%, you're 100% on this. Because the thing that I'm seeing is that so many people are getting so passionate and fighting here on social media platforms about, oh, it's Israel about this and Palestine about this. So here's where the Israel and Palestine part comes in. So rapper-singer Macklemore was one of the opening acts for Ed Sheeran.
2: I probably have quit his tour.
1: Right. He has all of his opening acts, even his backup band, Ed Sheeran's backup band.
5: No.
1: But here's the thing. So Macklemore came out and he did this thing and he basically did a whole big speech on Free Palestine because that's his passionate thing, which whatever. That's
2: fine.
1: right, that's fine. Except the issue isn't about whether Israel-Palestine, it's a small part of it. The issue is actually kind of boring, like David noted. It's kind of boring because the fact of the matter is the client is the one who sets the rules if they're footing the bill. They got

0: promoter kicked him off. Ed Sheeran could have defended it. Ed Sheeran could have defended it. He didn't, but he could have. But people go, God, that sounds really boring. I go, because it is. It's a work contract issue.
1: No, I.
0: And this is okay, where we disagree.
2: Let me jump in. Got to jump in.
0: Go ahead. You both have positions on this.
2: So. I don't think Israel-Palestine is political.
1: Okay. I agree.
2: We're talking about killing children. And it's just, it's never okay. And for Macklemore, I said, I have a daughter. And I think about the things that she gets to do as a kid in the, you know, in an unwar-torn country. Mm-hmm. And I think about the children of Palestine digging parts of their parents out of rubble.
0: And I get that. Know?
2: And
0: but that's, like, it's, that's emotional. Like, but
2: see, this is Ed Sheeran should have said, look, this is my tour. This is the product. This is what you bought. This is what you paid for. Within the strictures of the doors opening and the lights going out at the end of the night, I'm the boss.
0: I don't disagree. I don't disagree.
2: And my friends say what they're going to say, and this is art. You do business, we do art. Okay? You don't get to decide that. And I feel like it's really scary.
0: But to me, that's an opinion I can back. Listen,
2: that a bunch of really, really rich white guys, whose taste is all in their mouth,
0: right,
2: don't understand art at all, are getting to dictate the terms of what is thought crime.
0: Oh, yeah.
2: And the fact that this is happening to Macklemore is also mirrored in the fact that James Tallarico had to go on YouTube to do his interview with Jimmy Kimmel because a rich guy with more money than God was like, oh, we can't have this politician talking about his policy ideas.
0: Well, remember that whole thing, actually, they ended up, what did I see? He had like 10.5 million for Tallarico going on. Right. And remember, Jimmy Kimmel could have just said...
2: Well, it's a Streisand effect, but it shouldn't have happened.
0: Oh, no. Exactly. Jimmy Kimmel could have taken the position similar to what Ed Sheeran did, which is, I'm just going to do my show, and I'm going to let the affiliates deal with whatever the effects are of this. Kimmel decided not to do that. It was actually very smart, which I think Kimmel probably knew anyway, and got more of a view on that. But this is what I mean about the passion versus the boring. The reality of it is,
2: should have done, though, has been like, I'm the artist.
0: Right. This is my show.
2: I can do things that you can't do.
0: Right.
2: I know that we all think that if you're able to make money in America, that means you can walk on water and turn water to wine. But no. The whatever his name is, the big billionaire, I've already forgotten his name.
0: Well, so you're talking about Robert Kraft is the owner of the Kraft cannot
2: write a song.
0: Oh, no. Sure.
2: Robert Kraft cannot
0: David sing is right.
2: and make a woman's panties wet. Okay. Never. Ever.
1: You're right.
0: Or a man.
2: That is not
0: I don't care what gender. He can make anybody happy. No, I don't think Robert Kraft could make anybody happy that way. I think you're right.
2: But I feel like the fact that he did that.
1: David, it was like, seriously, he talked to other stadium owners.
0: So this is the other part of it that
1: a
0: lot of people.
1: That's a problem.
0: So this is where you were coming in. This is where your position on this was.
1: That's my problem. It's free speech.
2: You keep out of art, okay?
1: Right. Yes.
2: Rich guys make money.
0: For those people who don't know, so what Robert Kraft did is that Robert Kraft apparently is the one who talked to or is part of. I can't remember where he's invested in as part of, or did he talk to the promoter?
1: No, he talked to all of them.
0: Okay, yeah. But I'm saying, is he also
2: one of their rich guy conference calls?
0: Because I've seen several things that say he's also invested in the company owns the stadiums or something like that, which wouldn't
1: surprise
0: me.
1: Right. I mean, he's an a-hole.
0: Right. But he went around basically before he went to the promoter, had all these people, and then said to the promoter, yeah, you got to get rid of that Macklemore dude. Now, there's also a whole other part of the Macklemore thing, too. And this is another part of the whole Israel-Palestine thing, is that anytime you bring in Israel, you do end up bringing in World War II, the Holocaust, everything that goes along with that. That's it's all emotional, but it's all political. And Macklemore has a noted history of at times being anti-Semitic. So these are all issues that are involved in this. But this is why I look at this and I say,
2: it's all involved. No.
0: It's all in the mix.
2: I saw the thing about the suit that Macklemore wore, and he was not. It was trying to be like an Italian gangster, and they said it was anti-Semitic. I'm not buying this. I'm not. Criticism of the Israeli government is not.

0: about anti-Semitism.
1: Exactly.
2: Right. 100% agree with that. I 100% agree with that.
0: P-E-R-I-O-D-T, period.
2: I agree with you on that, David.
0: They have used this as a human shield for generations.
2: I'm not disagreeing with that either, but this is why I'm looking at this saying it's not about any of the emotional stuff. The most basic part of this
0: it's about the fact
2: that Sharon could have stood up, like you said, and said, "Hey, I'm the product, you know, and I'm setting the rules." And he didn't stand up and do that. Now, should he have?
0: But that's
2: kind of boring and lawyerly, and it's about contracts. And you go, yeah. And
0: no, it's
2: also
0: about the devaluation of artists and this whole idea that AI can do anything and we're replaceable.
2: Oh yeah, that can be part of it too.
0: We need people to have integrity and to have real live emotions. We can synthesize that in the lab now. We can auto-tune.
2: No.
0: And I'm just like, no. And that's why I feel like, I mean, the business guys, like I said, stay in your C-suite.
2: Right.
0: Do your thing. Make your money.
2: You know I'm on board with you on that one.
0: Stay out of art.
2: Yeah.
0: Let the artists make the art. And, you know, if it's going to make money, it'll make money. But stop trying to interpose yourself between the artist.
2: But see, that's where the public argument should be. And that's where the argument should be online. It shouldn't be because, among other things, none of these people involved, maybe Kraft, because he has enough money to, you know, lobby and pay for some politicians.
1: Money.
2: Right. But other than that, I mean, this isn't about the Israel-Palestine. This is about art. This is about work issues. This is about labor issues. Mm-hmm. This isn't about what so many of the people who are fighting with each other about this are saying. It's like there's some things to be passionate in there. About music, about art, about the whole music industry being garbage these days. These are all things that we should be passionate about workers' rights and about contractual rights. You should be passionate about that too, even though, yes, it can be kind of boring. But it's not about what so many of the people online are making it about. And that's where it's like, guys, take a step back, pull your emotions back, look at the actual news story. Mm-hmm. And then you'll go, oh, well, okay. And it's fine. If you know, whoever says, you know, yeah, I was wrong. I should have been passionate about this and I was passionate about that. I'm fine. And there's plenty of time to be passionate about the Israel-Palestine. That's something to be passionate about on a whole nother thing. People, for example, who are still backing Netanyahu's reelection, which I strongly feel you should not do. Right. David rolls his eyes. He's like, hell no. Right.
1: I have a middle finger up.
0: Yeah, I just...
2: Jody's giving him an aviary.
0: Rolled my eyes so hard, I saw Narnia for a second.
1: Exactly.
2: See, you can be passionate about that then, but there's other stuff to be passionate about, too. I'm glad we kind of hashed that. We got other politics to talk about. David Ferguson is here, which is excellent. Jody and I are here hanging with you on this Wednesday night. Yes, the Goth Ninjas from the Bob Seska Show are here hanging out at the politics bar tonight with you. Yes, Jody's got the guns. Be nice. Coming back with one more round here on this Wednesday night. Hang on.
3: We'll be right back after we pay some bills at the politics bar.
4: 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Much worse. 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
11: From the Weatherology Weather Center, I'm meteorologist Ray Miller. Chance of rain tonight, otherwise mainly cloudy skies expected. Lows dip down to about 67. Northeasterly winds around 5 miles an hour. Cloudy skies expected again tomorrow. Thunderstorms likely. High temperatures reach up to 77. Cloudy skies expected tomorrow night. Lows dip down to about 65. A mix of clouds and sun Friday with daytime highs approaching 76. 83. Thunderstorms likely Saturday. That's your latest Chicago weather update. Right now, 69.
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13: She is Brooke Fletcher, everyone. White Sox field reporter. First woman to be the White Sox TV game analysis. Brooke, what do you hope to see in the success of the next generation of women trying to break into the sports industry right now?
14: I just hope that women feel confident in just speaking up for themselves. We've done a really good job of just establishing our credibility in this industry. And then it's like, hey, it's not just a woman, you know, on the sidelines. It's like, oh, no, that's Brooke on the sidelines. She's actually like really good at her job, or that's so-and-so really good at her job. I want women to feel empowered to be able to speak up for themselves. You're not being difficult. You're being confident in who you are and what you bring to the table. That's always my advice to women getting in this industry is like, hey, don't be afraid of who you are. Like, you have a lot, you worked your butt off to get here and stand up for yourself. So I hope women, that next generation, can learn that early and just they'll benefit from that along throughout their career.
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2: Last call here on this Wednesday night. You're like, what? Wait a minute. T-Rex just got there. I know, yes. Dan Ferguson is here.
16: I swore, like I did.
2: Well, yeah. Tonight you had the potty mouth. That's fine.
16: I did.
2: We got the bleep button. It's all good, Jody. Look, if you guys missed when Jody did, you know, bleep earlier, that's fine. 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David Ferguson in the house, one of the goth ninjas from the Bob Seska
0: show. Let me get a Hemlock and tonic. Make it a double.
2: I would not. We want to keep you alive. We do not want to, you know, now if we happen to serve the, you know, hemlock to, you know, a certain person, I'm not going to suggest who, but I'm just saying there are people. There are people.
16: John Louise.
2: I just put it out there. I didn't say who.
16: Well, David does that all the time. So,
0: Bob bleeps me. Yeah,
2: one of these people is somebody who none of us really like, and Representative Joyce Beatty. She's from 3rd District of Ohio. Amazing. I hope y'all reelect her this fall. She's very, very good. She was last night on the weeknight over at MS Now talking with my fellow Nebraskan Simone Sanders Townsend. She was telling us what exactly went on, because I guess yesterday the court case happened where the judge said, no, I'm sorry, you can't put Donald's name or anybody else's name or anything's name else on the Kennedy Center. It's the Kennedy Center, and that's it, period.
16: Exactly. Yeah.
0: Computer says, nah.
16: Exactly.
2: So then they had the meeting, I guess, shortly after this. And Donald comes from getting this news, and he calls into the meeting for the Kennedy Center board, and they were pissed. And, well, I'll let Rep Beatty tell the whole story here.
17: It was the most unprofessional thing that I've ever witnessed or been a part of it. He went into name calling from everything, from trying to say that I was an obstructionist, I was dumb. He said, I think you're incompetent. And I said, I know you're incompetent.
18: Wow.
17: Oh, it was. And I looked to the chair who was chairing it, and I said, are we really going to do this? This is unprofessional. But I was not going to let him call me awful things.
16: Yeah.
17: And he said he was going to hold me responsible if something fell out of the ceiling and killed someone. And I told him, I said, you're already killing people. We're at war.
2: Wow.
16: Amen, young lady.
2: She's... Y'all in the 3rd District of Ohio have a great rep. You need to reelect her.
16: She's so Southern.
2: Oh.
0: She finished it out by saying, you got more bankruptcies than everybody in this room combined. I don't know what you're talking about. You know?
2: She did. Yeah. She did. That's actually what she said.
0: She threw down on him. And this just, like, my white brethren and sistren, let me just attend me well. Don't come for black women.
16: No, never.
2: Look, Frangelis taught all of us that a long time ago.
0: Especially you think you are. Black women have already faced down someone bigger and badder than you.
16: Absolutely.
0: And they stay ready.
2: Uh-huh. And they did it while they were doing 10 other things.
0: You stay ready.
2: Right.
0: Yeah. So, I mean, I love her. I would love to see her on the presidential ticket.
2: We've been talking about a lot this election season about Democrats who have courage, who have fire. We got to ask you, since you are there in Georgia, what is the political atmosphere like, David? And what are you seeing? Is Keisha Lance Bottoms doing? Well, I know it's warm.
0: It is sultry in Georgia.
2: Well, I mean, you guys got Ossoff. Mm. Exactly. He's good. Obviously, I mean, you know, and he's up for reelection and he's kicking ass. He's up anywhere from 9 to 14. Steamy. Yeah, exactly. He's up anywhere from 9 to 14. But also, how's Keisha Lance Bottoms doing?
0: She's in the lead.
2: Excellent.
0: And can I tell you how excited I am to maybe have a governor named Keisha? The Republicans are playing like it's 10 years ago or like 5 years ago. They still think that they have hypnotized the chickens effectively and that they're just, you know, they can keep doing the same shit.
2: No, that's okay. We got it. We got your bleep. See, we had
0: They keep doing the same stuff and telling the same lies.
2: Right.
0: And it's just like I don't know. It's like when your friend showed up with, like, you know, acid wash jeans in 1993 and you were like, dude.
2: Let it go. Wrong decade, man. Wrong decade.
0: Seriously, I mean, our governor is just a.
2: He's tried to be Trump light. He's tried to be Trump light for a long time. And what do you get when, I mean, you know, since you are closer to some of the rural areas, what do you get as far as atmosphere? Because look, Hal Sparks has said this a million times. You go 15 miles out of any major city and you know, it's like you're in the rural hollers of Kentucky.
0: Deliverance country.
2: Right. Exactly. So what are you getting as far as, because what we're hearing from a lot of places, these are the two kinds of things that we're hearing. One of which we're hearing is people, regardless of what their party is, are saying they will vote for anybody, regardless of what their priors are, who will do whatever it takes to get us the F out of this economic disaster and out of this stupid ass wars, this war with Canada, the war with in Iran. They're like, I don't care who you are. This goes back to when I was on the Obama Biden campaign in 2008. And we had a canvasser volunteer who went out, ended up knocking a door of these racist people, but they were like, hell yeah, we'll vote for the end guy because, you know, he'll be a hell of a lot better than McCain and Palin. They were definitely not in favor of Palin. Yeah, right. And they were like, and even though they're racist, they were like, we'll totally vote for the N word because he's going to be better. And you're like, wow, they're willing to throw out their priors because they're willing to vote for anybody who will get us the F out of here. We've been hearing that. Well, we've also been hearing a lot of people who are, you know, leaving MAGA or, yeah, I voted for him and that was stupid and I'm ashamed and they're taking up their signs. And Are you seeing those kinds of things down there?
0: Well, to be fair, I don't spend a lot of time down in the holler.
2: You know, I mean, true. You got a lot of work to do.
0: I live in a university town that's pretty progressive.
2: Right.
0: But what I'm seeing from the usual suspects, the people who I, you know, monitor and keep, is that they're just not talking about politics at all.
2: At all.
0: Like, no, they're talking about like their favorite old movies, or they're talking about end of summer, back to school, family stuff or whatever. But like, they are the people who were rabidly just constantly pro-Trump, anti-progressive. Like, they're just, they're just quiet now.
2: They're quiet in a way that they're quiet in a way that they're telling you they don't want to talk about that thing that they used to have on their T-shirt they used to talk about all the time.
0: Or their bumper. Mm-hmm. Or their, yeah. Mm-hmm. And I just think that everything they're trying is just keeps blowing up in their faces.
2: Yeah.
0: The whole, like, Hassan Piker on the Jumbotron thing.
16: I know.
2: Like, first of all,
0: I'm like,
2: for those people who don't know what that, so Hassan Piker is a left-leaning blogger who just last night, I believe it was, Dr. El-Sayed, who was supposed to be in a debate with the Republican up there. Republican decided he couldn't show up, which is stupid. But so Hassan Piker sat there and taking questions and whatever, and he distanced himself further from Piker.
16: El-Sayed, not Hassan Piker.
2: Yeah. El-Sayed. Well, here's the thing is that people on the right try to connect them. Piker is a blogger. He's some podcasting dude out there in California.
16: He's a Twitcher.
2: Right, exactly. And Dr. El-Sayed is like, yeah, you know, I mean, he's a follower, but then again, you know, so's freaking Tucker Carlson. So, you know, whatever. I want to talk about what people are talking about. Talking about the fact that gas prices are going up. Talking about that we're in this stupid Iran war that we shouldn't be. Talking about that we're, you know, given money and bombs. Trump's latest thing. We've got a story on that in the News on Tap about how he's selling a bunch of bombs to Israel that Biden was like, no, we're not going to sell those. And Trump's like, go ahead. And he's like, we should be putting that money towards us. Towards making prices cheaper for us by taking care of our kids, by taking care of our people. And this is what Dr. El-Sayed was saying last night. And for those people who didn't know, last week at the Republican Party that they had down in Texas, they thought it would be good to show this Twitch streamer that likes Dr. El-Sayed. So they showed a picture of him in his undies and basically focused on his... Well, yeah, because it looked like he was in his
0: journey a few years ago, and he was posting his workout progress pictures. And I mean, to be fair, the guy is smoking hot, and this is where the Republicans—he's
2: buff.
0: I mean, and also he just oozes magnetism. I mean, the thing he's like—I mean, that is one thing that El-Sayed and Hassan Piker and mm-hmm. Mayor Mamdani all have in common is that they just. Has so much charisma.
2: They do. But they've came of age in the digital age. They get that.
16: Mm-hmm. They did.
0: Yeah. The whole idea of trying to paint them as like weirdo losers and
16: I know.
0: Attractive. And it's like, we have eyes.
2: Right.
0: You know, we can see. And I just, yeah, I think the Republicans know that their back is really like up against it right now.
16: Mm-hmm. And getting
0: desperate. But I also think. There are a bunch of go-along-to-get-along Democrats who are also feeling the heat because people want people to do something now.
16: Yeah.
0: We're tired of hearing about how complicated everything is. Oh, it's so complicated. Well, if you look at Zoran Mamdani, it ain't that
2: No, I get it. You get mad about it. I get it. But it is that complicated. Just like when we were talking about the whole Ed Sheeran thing, it is complex and it's not. If you remove some of the things about that make it all about the emotion and you just look at it, governing is very mechanical. It's one of the reasons that Democrats love it. We want to get things done because we're great at making the machine move, the machine that is government. We like that. And Republicans go, that's boring. Show me some sex. Show me some buddies.
0: No, they're like, let's break this and get the money out of it.
2: Right, exactly. You are correct. Yeah, and that's the thing is that it's like it's – It is complex, but at the same time, this is the job. This is the job of being in government. If you can't handle the complexity And you can't handle how it changes. Candidates who are people who are candidates now would not have been successful 100 years ago. And
16: people who were
2: successful 100 years ago would not make it in any way.
16: I'm going 50 years or 20 years.
2: Yeah, exactly. You're right.
0: Well, I mean, like, let's think back to, like, the freaking, the like, there's been a big streak of anti-intellectualism in American culture.
16: Yes,
2: yes.
0: And, I mean, I don't know where it began, but I do, you know, I remember being a kid and, like, Johnny Carson would have people on just because they were smart.
16: Mm-hmm. Yeah.
0: You know?
2: Yep.
0: Like, you know, here's the woman who's memorized the entire, you know, Dallas Fort Worth. Just people who were, it was cool to be smart. I mean, and we're like, oh, well, they must know what they're doing. They're smart.
2: Right.
0: And now we got like people smart like Trey, has somehow
2: Trey Crowder, who is brilliant, has his whole thing about how he pretends to be a redneck who is ignorant as hell because that sells, because people say, well, I like dumb. It's like, well, he's not. Yeah, but yeah, he's just pretending to be. So, yeah, it's frustrating as hell. But what is not frustrating and is fun is when we get to listen to the Bob Seska show and hear the two of you along with Mr. Seska, who has his, like, well, I don't know when he's going to get the house, but he and Kimberly get in their house. So
16: bought a house.
2: That is just super kick-ass.
0: To be fair, Bob is kind of, I mean, attractiveness.
2: Andy's cool because he's got Trek politics.
16: Girlfriend.
2: Right. Well, yeah, Kimberly's attractive too. But look,
16: he's gorgeous.
2: When people want to hear David Ferguson along with Jody Hamilton, they go hang out at the Bob Seska show. You guys will be there tomorrow with him?
16: Yes.
2: Tell him hello. Tell him I said hello, since I won't be
16: there.
2: I will
16: tell you.
2: But okay. Excellent. Tomorrow, by the way, in for Noel John Fugelsang, Noel Kastler's gonna be here, which is pretty cool. So thank you guys for hanging out with us here on this Wednesday night. Yeah, he's good. He's fun. We'll see you tomorrow night here at the Politics Bar.
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22: AP News, I'm Ben Thomas. The Federal Reserve has raised its benchmark interest rate for the first time in 3 years. Ed Donahue has details.
23: Fed Chair Kevin Warsh says inflation is still too high and interest rates are going up 0.25%.
24: My judgment some weeks ago was the inflation summer trends weren't passing the test. I've seen very little information since that would make me reverse that decision, so I've stuck with it.
23: In the Senate, Colorado Democrat John Hickenlooper says people in his state are dealing with the most rapid inflation of their lifetimes.
25: They don't need leaders who are going to look after themselves or, you know, cut a break for
1: another group of wealthy people.
23: The 0.25% increase goes against President Trump's push to cut interest rates.
3: The interest rates are too high. We should be paying the lowest interest rate anywhere in the world.
23: The Fed has indicated another rate hike is possible by the end of the year. I'm Ed Donahue.
4: The House has passed new sanctions targeting Russian officials and pillars of the country's economy. It now goes to the president to be signed into law. Saudi Arabia is reportedly running low on missile interceptors and has turned to regional and Western allies for assistance as it tries to fend off Yemen's Houthi rebels. And in Gaza, a building collapse has killed at least 21 people.
5: Among the dead were 8 children and 5 women, according to the Gaza Health Ministry. Video shows civil defense crews surveying the wreckage and using bulldozers to dig out people, including children. The building had been partially destroyed in an Israeli strike earlier in the war. It was not immediately clear what's caused this collapse, but in Gaza, where the majority of buildings have been damaged or destroyed, dozens of multi-story structures have collapsed throughout the war, particularly during winter weather. I'm Charles Deledesma.
4: Fencing's gone up around the main Kennedy Center building in Washington a day after its board voted to close it for repairs, and a judge said no to putting Trump's name on it. And the psychedelic pop artist Peter Max has died at 88. This is AP News. News about Tyrannosaurus Rex.
6: T-Rex
25: at UCLA
6: is the most famous animal there is.
25: And geochemist Aradhana Tripathi says it's amazing just how little is known about T-Rex. Most scientists agree the dinosaur was warm-blooded.
6: But we didn't have a certain temperature.
25: Mystery solved after researchers studied the predator's fossilized teeth.
26: T-Rex teeth yielded a temperature around 36 degrees C.
25: About 97 Fahrenheit, not far off the average human body temperature. UCLA's Robert Eagle says knowing that can help show how T-Rex might have lived.
26: How much food it probably would have needed.
25: And it's possible T-Rex's temperature may have been a key to its dominance as a top dinosaur-age predator. I'm Sagar Magani.
4: It's more news at APnews.com. I'm Ben Thomas. 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
36: 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Hello, Wisconsin. It is the Matt McNeil Show for your Wednesday. Hey, it's Wednesday. That means Stein's here. Oh, that's his Stein's. Okay, yay, Stein's here, yay. We'll talk to him about things. I'm sure there's one or two things we could talk about in regards to how great things are going. Patrick is here with us today. Hello, Patrick. How are we?
0: How do you and Jeff even pick what to talk about for your 22 minutes of content sometimes?
36: I will say there's always the one or two things that are big, but it's just, I mean, let's face it, half the time the man drives me into Iowa conversations. It's like, tell me more about those soybeans. They look luxurious.
0: I mean, we're getting into harvest season. Got to think about that corn on the cob.
36: Well, it's the corn's already been done. And they get. And I will say this, folks, as a person that lived in Iowa twice, I will say this. The corn that you get down there, magnifique. It is delicious. Absolutely wonderful. But there's more to life than corn and soybeans. I know. I hate to say this, but there is. That's why I like the metro area. have you tried the Southeast Asian cuisine? It's delicious. 952-946-6205. Well, I think I'm going to talk about the Crypt Keeper himself, Mitch McConnell, coming back. Also, I got to talk to him about Kentucky boy pulling the keeping it quiet that he was going to go for the impeachment vote on Hegseth and then dropping that bomb. So that will be interesting to see. I don't imagine that's going to go over too well with a lot of Republicans. 9529, because Hegseth is, if you look at Hegseth's approval numbers, they're not high. And you've got that election, if you're going to, you don't want to necessarily be on the side of endorsing him right before an election if it looks like it's tough. I want to pop the bubble. Patrick, have you seen that image that's floating around? It was floating around everywhere, I think, the last 2 days, of what looks to be a diapered Donald Trump smooching the Natalie Harp, his assistant. There, did you see that image on the golf course? It looks like
0: I am so glad I have not.
36: Oh, it is. That's enough to keep you awake. Syrup of Epicac for your eyes, kids. Yeah, there is a picture of Trump's apparently smooching. Now, I got to say this. I saw this and I said, the first thing I said is, oh, God, how stupid are you that you got caught? Because it does look very real. It looks like somebody just caught him in an inopportune moment. But the first thing I said to myself is, there is no way on the planet, the Secret Service, that is a guy that when he doesn't want anyone around him, they clear out like a 10-mile radius. So how in the world did some unseen photographer get onto a golf course where he is smooching the diaper bag lady? How did that happen? Well, apparently it has indeed been proven that it is a fake. So as much as no one would be surprised by this image, this image is not real. The White House is clearly a fake photo. The clearer version contains several apparent signs of AI, including the right hand of the six fingers. Ugh. Whose hand? Snoops also found that the watermark indicating the image had been generated using AI tools. The blurry version of the photo lacked the same watermark, was too low resolution to show any typical AI anomalies, but it is fake nonetheless. No, the image is fake. So, although nobody would be surprised, the reality is, and do I think that that's probably happened? Have you seen the woman sprinting after the dude in a golf cart? Without a doubt. But this one is not real. But like I said, I mean, the best movies, they're all of them have a foot in reality. I mean, this is, I don't think anyone really was, oh, well, really? Does she have the alien second mouth that comes out when, I mean, because, man, she's got a teeth. I mean, my God, there's like 90 in there. Ugh. Like a Coneheads movie. Let's move into, hey, our economy's imploding. Oopsies. The Federal Reserve on Wednesday approved its first interest rate hike in more than 3 years by indicating another one is going to be coming as part of an effort aimed at combating inflation brought on by spiraling oil prices and other factors, in a move that markets widely anticipated. Well, they couldn't do this. As a matter of fact, it would have been, from the analysis I saw, if they hadn't raised interest rates, the faith in America's economy would have bottomed out, and they knew it. So they had to do this because only a sane person would say, only an insane person would say, oh, you don't need to do this. They knew that, and the rest of the world is knowing this. And I'm going to go back to the rest of the world here in a second, but that is a key, okay? Widely anticipated, the central bank's Federal Open Market Committee voted 12-0 to increase its key interest rate by a quarter percentage point. The fact that there was no dissenting voices also tells you, yeah, that this was, yeah, they had to do this or else they would be accused of basically a clown card economy. The move brought the overnight funds rate to target rate from 3.75 to 4.0. Inflation remains elevated, the committee said in a brief post meeting statement. Today's policy action will support a timely return to the committee's 2% goal. The committee will deliver price stability. Despite a raft of conflicting recent statements from policymakers, markets had priced at a better than 90% chance that they. Well, I don't know why we're going to freaking prediction markets. Okay, this, that, you see that? That's the problem, the prediction market stuff. Well, the over-under on whether or not the Fed's going to... Shut up! Seriously, is there anything else that tells you the entire economy right now is just an absolute clown car show? And there are... It is a ever-shrinking vicious circle. It is the people with money just keep trying to keep push this up. And it's losing a lot of traction. As a matter of fact, let's talk about two huge red flags. Besides just the oil, I'll get to Operation Cluster F here in a second. Stein, once again, coming up in a little bit. But corporate debt issued by the giant cloud computing players powering the AI boom is getting riskier. What? Private equity firm Apollo Global Management put out the warning on Wednesday. Risk insurance contracts known as credit default swaps. Okay, the last time I saw a lot of credit default swaps was in the movie The Big Short, where that was the cause of the housing crisis. Good to see that they're back. Credit default swaps, the risk insurance on this for bonds issued by hyperscalers are getting pricier, and it's not because banks are hedging more of their bets as bond insurance climbs, said Apollo chief economist Torsten Slock. Really? Really? In a... Torsten, coming for your porridge! What the market is repricing is hyperscaler credit fundamentals, namely a debt-financed AI CAPEX cycle. Basically, this is the people... These are the businesses, the financial institutions that are lending money to people that want to get into the AI market. And the reason why are these places doing this? Because most of the banks don't buy the AI bubble. So you really can't, I don't want to, downplay. There are some banks that are still doing this, but they've had to literally create their own fund cycles to basically get people to borrow the money. And now they're starting to collapse. So that's coming from Slock. If a dealer hedging the new bonds were responsible for the rise in risk insurance prices, the widening would show up. This is basically they're already anticipating that, and from the analysis I've seen, sometime before the end of the year, the AI bubble will finally pop. A lot of people are expecting it when some earning numbers come in because, frankly, these companies are not generating any revenue. And that's the problem, is that this is all sold on the hope that these AI companies are eventually going to generate a tremendous amount of revenue. Well, that so far it has not happened. Also, it should mention, I'm going back to the international thing, investors behind the world's top performing sovereign wealth fund have now warned Wednesday the U.S. equity market could be due for correction. Joe Townsend, CEO of Guardians of New Zealand Super and Guardians of New Zealand, really? That is one of those D-line comic books. I'm just going to let you know, there's not a lot of great superheroes in the Guardians of New Zealand. Dodo Man. It manages the country's $54 billion wealth fund, warned of a potential downturn. This is Joe. She's revealed the fund had grown 14.2% in the year June 30th. The New Zealand Super Annualization Fund, which had a value of 94.4 billion New Zealand dollars at the end of 2026, was ranked in the world's best performing wealth fund. The Guardians said Wednesday the returns posted in the fiscal year represented annual fund growth, but came at 1.1 percentage point below its benchmark index. They're basically saying it's time for us to flee this market because they can already tell there's a downturn coming. Now, we all know in regards to the White House, who's responsible. Joe Biden. This is the Joe Biden poison pill. He tricked me into invading Iran. He called me up one day and he said, "Hey, Donnie." And I said, "Hey, Sleepy Joe." And he said, "Donnie, you should attack Iran because I was too weak and you're much more manly and you should do it. Oh, I wish I was more like you." And so I said, sure, I was going to do it. It was Joe Biden tricked me. I'm sure that conversation is about to happen, or that Truth Social post is about to happen. But actually, jokes aside, this is actually terrifying because you have multiple countries that have already yanked their gold out of the United States because they do not trust that the United States is going to be able to be financially secure. You have numerous countries turning your back now. I think there was a window for Trump to get out of this by maybe May or June of last year, but that petulant man-child's continually belligerent behavior has gotten us to the point where he basically he decided it was better to torpedo all these relationships than help people out. The rest of the world is now moving away from us. Canada now is officially like an honorary member of the EU. And that's going to be, I mean, we're not going to have Canada back as a normal trade partner for a generation because of Donald Trump. But this economy, there are way too many sounds. Take a look at the housing market. Take a look at the bond market right now. And we'll take a look at Operation Cluster F as well. But the U.S. economy is in big trouble. 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
7: This is WCPT telling you how you can shop blue. 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
36: is the Matt McNeil Show, 952-946-6205. 952-946-6205 is the phone number. Operation Cluster F. Oh, that's right. Okay, so there's been a lot. It's interesting how right now a lot of the focus is what's going on in Yemen and also on the Straits in the Red Sea. I mean, there's a lot that's going on here. Now, first of all, Saudi Arabia claimed the Houthis, that are the rebel group in Yemen that control the western part of Yemen, that control right now the main strait into the Red Sea, which is the primary shipping outlet for the Saudis. They basically, the Saudis accused the Houthis of basically shooting a missile at Mecca, which, considering the provenance and the importance of Mecca within the Islamic faith, I don't know. It's that sounds like an attempt to try to sway the Islamic communities within the Middle East that the Houthis are, look at them, they don't even respect Mecca. And I would have a hard time thinking that they would. I mean, the Houthis very quickly said they didn't. And it is, once again, if it was headed for Mecca, it was, you know, kind of, you know, wow, we got lucky, we shot it down. It was like, okay, I don't know. Needless to say, that is, there's clearly a PR element of this war, because I think most of these countries realize there's a lot of people in these countries that are not on the side of the United States. And they are looking for whoever is, as a matter of fact, the opposite of the United States. And I think this is starting to scare some of these countries. I think that's why Saudi Arabia did this. I think Saudi Arabia did this because they're scared their own population will start rising up against the House of Saud. And that they don't, you know, they do not want that. They don't want that happening. So I, you know, that's all. I mean, like I said, I mean, that would be, I mean, what would be the point for the Houthis to do that? I mean, just they would lose a lot of instant with whatever, even within the Islamic groups that do support them, a lot of them would turn on them if they actually did that. So I'm a little hesitant to believe that. The Houthi group in Yemen claimed it shot down the Saudi F-15 fighter jet over Marib using a surface-to-air missile. Fighting intensifies across the country. Good. Hey, they got some in the United States. Maybe we should go borrow some from the Houthis. I don't know. Military analyst Scott Eulinger examined the group's missile capabilities and its reported modifications from older Iranian and Soviet systems. In Taj, there was a report that the worsening humanitarian crisis on that as well, and basically saying that this is part of the in the Sana'a Yemen area. Saudi Arabia says a drone launched by the Houthis towards Mecca was intercepted. Well, the Yemen group denies targeting the holy site, causing the accusation a nauseating lie. Djibouti. Now, here's where now another country's entered into this. Djibouti's on the other side of the Red Sea from Yemen. Their interior minister, Omar Abdi Saeed, has called on the international community to mobilize financial resources to help them, as the country is now coping with a massive influx of refugees from Yemen, warning the number of people arriving each day could reach 10,000 in the coming weeks. So, yeah, that's now we have a massive humanitarian crisis going on in Djibouti, which is not good. So yeah, and once again, this is all the if you take a look at what the Houthis have been able to do, they now basically control the entire southern part of the Red Sea. And it seems like they're willing to fire on anything right now. And with that pipeline out of action, the Saudis are desperate to get that Red Sea Strait back open again. Iran's national security chief, let's go back to the main bad guy here. Iran's national security chief said the United States must take practical steps to earn Iranian confidence. We don't trust the U.S. at all. They must take practical steps to earn our confidence. He said basically on Iranian press TV, he said the social media post on Tuesday that Iran will not participate in talks with the U.S. until Iranian conditions are met. The U.S., Trump basically on Monday reiterated his assertion that Iran wants to make a deal, adding that he'll decide if the U.S. will choose to engage. The reality is it sounds like Iran now knows they have all the chips right now. And, yeah, I do not trust, considering how many times Donald Trump has screamed that Iran is begging for a deal and it just wasn't true. Right now, I'm saying, you know, what the Iranians have been very clear in a long time, they've said this: honor the MOU, the Memorandum of Understanding. Honor the MOU, we're good to go. Done. And Trump, no, we're not going to. I signed it. I said we would honor it, but I'm not going to honor it now. And that's how we get here. Now, I want to, as we get into the Strait of Hormuz tracker here, once again, I want to reiterate, there is this idea that the U.S. has, and this is once again U.S. Energy Secretary Chris Wright, is trying to claim 18 million barrels of oil flowed through the Gulf of Persian Gulf on Tuesday. 18 million barrels. That's not true. That is just not true. We can see across the thing. They've got binoculars. They can see the boats that are out there. Right before I went on the air, I checked it. Seven ships had gone through today, only three of which are tankers. And I should note, once again, that 65% of any of the ships coming out of the Persian Gulf right now are headed not to the United States, but to China. So, one, that's nowhere near 18 million barrels. Considering the pipeline is blown up that goes across the Arabian Peninsula, it's not coming from there. Considering the Houthis are stopping all the Saudi boats from coming out of the Red Sea, it's not coming from there. There is no 18 million barrels of oil. It's just not coming through. It just is not. Wright did go on and say, but he's acknowledging U.S. consumers may have to make a short-term sacrifices for the U.S. Iran as drives up the energy costs. Short-term, this has been going on since February, you idiots. Short-term. Okay, let's first of all look at where gas prices are right now. Regular is up to $4.36 a gallon. That is up basically 4 cents from yesterday. Diesel is just getting brutal. $6.31 a gallon right now for diesel gas. $6.31 a gallon. That's up 5 cents from yesterday. There are economists who are now saying they anticipate that the amount of price increases we're going to see in the next month are going to be pretty astronomical. Now, this morning, there was this weird story that apparently a bunch of oil, and I posted about this, a bunch of oil had just shown up on in the oil markets and was there, and no one could really explain where it was. I actually looked around, and I couldn't find, where did this oil come from? My guess is it came from our reserves, but Trump doesn't want to have to admit we're draining our reserves fast right now, and so they just kind of left it out there. I don't think the mystery oil is going to necessarily save us at this point. I really don't. I'm just going to say this. You think gas prices are bad now, they're about to get a lot worse. That's Operation Cluster F. Stein, when we come back, it's the Matt McNeil Show.
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1: From the Weatherology Weather Center, I'm meteorologist Laura Lockwood. Chance of thunderstorms tonight. Otherwise, cloudy skies expected. Lows dip down to about 67. Winds out of the northeast, around 5 miles per hour. Cloudy skies expected again tomorrow. Thunderstorms likely. Daytime highs approaching 77. Lows dip down to about 65. Tomorrow night, overcast skies. Partly cloudy Friday, with highs in the mid-70s. Thunderstorms likely Saturday. That's your latest Chicago weather update. Currently, it's 70 degrees.
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0: Jeff Stein's our national and presidential expert, noted author. You can find his books at your favorite book retailer. The Iowa Politics Report, the Iowa Business Report come to us from his mothership station, KXEL in Cedar Falls, Waterloo, where Jeff is. It's a very sharp looking yellow today with the tie. That's a nice match, my friend.
1: Yes, it's a lemon yellow day on the program.
0: Captain Chiffon over here.
1: This is the best that 1998 had to offer in terms of fashion, tone on tone like this.
0: Looks like you're about to do a dance number on Lawrence Welk. Sorry.
1: I don't have good enough hair.
0: To
1: do that.
0: Those were beautiful people. They were beautiful people. We can honestly say that. Speaking of beautiful people, Thomas...
1: This could go a lot of different ways.
0: Thomas Massey. I'll go with Thomas Massey first.
1: That was my guess. I had prep material on that. Go ahead, sir.
0: The Kentucky politician has kept it secret that he introduced a impeachment movement on Hegseth. Now, and by the way, I mean, and I read a little bit about this. He was very concerned that the GOP leadership would try to derail this before it comes out there. Considering how unpopular Hegseth is right now, this is insanely toxic for the Republicans, because either you stand by him, and then a month and a half before the election, you're saying, I love the Iran war and Johnny Testosterone over there, or you basically potentially, you know, get Trump really furious and basically, you know, and vote to get rid of him.
1: So Massey apparently didn't take losing in the primary well.
0: No. Or Cornyn. Did you see him down there throwing? He basically said, at what point did we stop going after Nazis? And it's like, you could tell every Republican was like, stop it. He just don't say anything.
1: So Representative Massey from Kentucky filed eight articles of impeachment against Mr. Hegseth. And under the rules of the House, because again, none of us knew when he introduced it, but there's a period of time by which the chamber has to take this stuff up. So under House rules, the House would have to consider the articles by tomorrow. Okay? What did Speaker Johnson do today, Matthew?
0: He gaveled it closed and ran for the hills?
1: He sent him home early. It wasn't enough they were going to take the last 2 weeks of September off. Oh, no, they were going to be in this week for four whole days. Gosh, what a work week.
0: Yes.
1: And but now, nope. Once we're done with today's business Wednesday, we're done until after the election. Barring coming back to town because of something the Senate does or doesn't do. But what Massey is saying is that Johnson sent everyone home early to avoid anyone having to vote on Hegseth. Do you believe Congressman Massey on this one?
0: 100%. I mean, this guy is mad. He is basically, he is getting.

0: revenge on his past lovers. Let's put it that way.
1: Why? Why did you need to do that? You already, it's already Kentucky. I can say that I have kin.
0: Okay.
1: But now, so from a procedural standpoint, now this is the interesting in the weed stuff. Okay, it's not just that Massey was mad, so he filed this, and then they're trying to avoid it. If they would have dealt with it, okay, the Johnsonites would have said, let's put up a motion to table.
0: Okay.
1: Massey claims they could not even get enough votes to table it. And it would have put people who are on the ballot in November on record as saying, we're tabling any consideration of Hegseth. Now, what if they would have said, all right, you know, fine, doesn't survive motion to table, then they have to move forward and they might actually have to have a vote. Tabling it would have, you know, just thrown it under the rug, and that's what you normally would assume they would do. Matt, they couldn't even guarantee they could get a majority to table it. That shows you the level of popularity of the war secretary.
0: Well, and let's just let's go with the main question. In your mind, is there any way, if they had that vote tomorrow on impeaching him, does Hegseth survive in the House?
1: I'm gonna go with no, because they've count, you know. Now, granted, Tom Emmer's the one counting, and we all know that he has a little math problem in counting the votes. But historically, let's put it this way: you don't cancel this day of voting where things had been teed up that some members needed to pass so they could go home and say, "Look what I did."
0: Mm-hmm.
1: You wouldn't cancel it if you thought there was a chance.
0: Well,
1: and you're saying there's a chance.
0: I imagine that vote would have gone this way, that a lot of Republicans would have stayed on the sidelines. A few of them would very quickly go out there. No, never in a million years. But a lot of Republicans would sit on the sidelines and they keep a look at that total. And if it got over, what is it, 218? You know, it gets up there. Mm-hmm. You know, you get up to that number and all of a sudden it goes over. All of a sudden, you know, would we get another Trump saying, it's okay, I've told them to vote this way, it's all right for them to do this, I have no problem, because they can see that this is, they don't want to be on the wrong side of this vote going into this election.
1: Clearly not.
0: Yeah.
1: But the sticky part is, what happened with the War Powers Resolution earlier this week in the House? You had 7 Republicans, quote, defect.
0: Mm-hmm.
1: Okay, so it passed the House.
0: Yeah.
1: If you cannot get your Republican majority to block War Powers Resolution when it's your president doing it, what do you think is going to happen here? I mean, that was the sign that this was not going to go well.
0: Mm-hmm. Well, and also,
1: they all knew that Massey had introduced this stuff.
0: Well,
1: when they cast that vote,
0: let's look at the Senate for a quick second, because there are the spending hawks, and we got the numbers yesterday, the astronomical amount of money the White House has spent on the Iran war, trillions of dollars at this point. But, you know, as well as I do, there's a lot of Republicans who have a lot of respect for the Pentagon. The officers in the Pentagon, the generals that are there who run these things, they know these guys. They've known these guys for years. There is a lot of anger at Hegseth with this testosterone, no fatties crap, and he's driven out a lot of the best leadership. I think there's a lot of Republican senators that would like a piece of Pete Hegseth right now, and I think there would be, I'm dead serious, I would bet you anything it would be a fairly large vote to impeach him in the House, and I think the Senate, if they got the chance, would chuck him out the door.
1: I'm not going to say it would be large. It'd be enough.
0: Yeah.
1: Because look at it this way. If you're a retiring member of the House, what do you care? Meanwhile, go over to the Senate. Can we name the individuals? You already started the list. Cornyn. Cassidy.
0: I mean, North Carolina. North Carolina guy.
1: Tillis.
0: Yep.
1: Uh huh.
0: Yeah, he's.
1: Unless Joni Ernst has a job coming out of Iowa once she retires in the defense industry, she wasn't a Hegseth fan to begin with. And, that's when they tried to whip up opposition against her before she decided not to run again. I mean, you could start lining these things up. Here is an unrelated statistic.
0: Okay.
1: 54%. You know what that represents?
0: No.
1: 54 is the percentage of Americans who say they drink alcohol. That is the same as last year, and that's the lowest percentage since 1939. This kind of stuff continues. I guarantee you the percentage of Americans who drink alcohol will go up. That's it. That's all I'm telling you right there.
0: Actually, you'd be surprised. As a person with some generation Zers, they don't drink. And they're not big fans of it. And so to the, there's other complications with something like this. As we look at the war, and I mean, obviously, I don't want to get too deep into it because we could talk for 3 hours about this war alone. The Houthis taking the western side of Yemen, shutting down the Red Sea now, blowing up the east-west pipeline in Saudi Arabia. There's no oil coming out of there now. And the diesel prices are skyrocketing because Ukraine is very effectively taking out the Russian ability to make diesel. And so you've got this huge problem right now. It's not going to get better anytime soon. They keep trying to say all this oil is coming out of the Gulf of Mexico. We can see across the straits. They can count the boats. They're just not coming across. This is, I mean, my guess is we're just draining. They're hoping they can get the Venezuelan oil out of those fields as fast as they can, but they're going to drain down our entire reserves before they basically start seeing this start to ease up.
1: 444. I'm Mr. Numbers guy today.
0: You're
1: 444. That's how much unleaded with ethanol. Thank you very much.
0: What, you got the ethanol is four. Oh my God, that's expensive. Did you get the pizza at Casey's?
1: Well, I always get the pizza.
0: Come on, that's your Casey's. Come on, that's fine. Doing, of course.
1: I mean, did you not know there was a law? You know, I mean, the conversation in Iowa households is not should we get a Casey's pizza. It's, you know, we just got one, but all right, we'll, you know, do it again. No, I coming in and it was 414 yesterday, which was a 30-cent spike from the week before when we talked, right? 444, he screeched. Okay, now put the diesel number on there.
0: The diesel number is 630.
1: Six and a half.
0: Well, it's, and that's depending on where you're at. I'm just going to pull up. This is the AAA number today is 631. That's up 5 cents. And the analysis is that diesel prices, and once again, that's trains, that's all the trucks, that's the ships that get it there, that's all the farm equipment, that's all diesel. They're all expecting this to go well above $7 before too much longer.
1: So six and a half is what we have right here as they're starting to fire up the equipment for harvest.
0: Yeah. Are you seeing that reverberate? I mean, this is one of the things which is interesting about this war is you can look at it on the Middle Eastern scale, but you also can look and you can go into your town in Iowa and, you know, these guys are going to the pump out there. I mean, are you at least, I mean, I know there are a lot of Republicans who are not happy about where things are at, but are you seeing this once again manifest itself into an anti-Republican surge in Iowa yet?
1: Well, keep in mind, we've got a unique situation here because we have a race for governor, open seat. We have a race for U.S. Senate, open seat, and some rather odd cats who are running. just leave it at that. The one you got into a Blue Sky fight with was in the studio this week. We had a nice chat.
0: Mr. Sand.
1: Yeah. I'll send you a picture.
0: He still, by the way, hasn't figured out that, I mean, I appreciate your honesty, dude, but you're burying yourself with your own base with your honesty. And that's not going to help you in the long run.
1: Yeah, but he's not. I'm just here to tell you, first of all, there aren't that many Democrats in Iowa. They can't believe they actually have a chance. Well, I mean, as opposed to independents or Republicans.
0: Well, I will say this. I think there's a lot of people that claim that they're independents in every state who are really allied with one side or the other. It's just they know that if they say they're a Democrat, they're like, hey, what do you mean you're a Democrat? They're going to get that.
1: No. I get that. But what I'm telling you, it's I get your point. I'm just telling you, if you were here, you might see it this way. But here's the main point of it. Other than the fact that your bestie on social and I, you know, did an interview the other day and I'll send you the photos. It was great fun. I talked to a lot of people who are big Trump supporters, big Republicans, and this is the best they can muster. Well, I'm going to vote for the one with the R, but I don't know. That's a big movement. Mm. In other words, when you grudgingly say, well, he's got an R by his name, I guess I'll vote for him, that's not going to lead to getting friends to vote. That's not going to lead to down ticket coattails. It's not going to lead to fundraising. I mean, it's a bad situation. A lot of the farmers have the diesel in the tanks already on the farm because they're not running the John Deere tractor up to Casey's to get pizza and fill up.
0: They have some.
1: But they were paying much more than they did in the spring when they planted. And so there go your grocery prices because supply chain just shot a hole in that again.
0: Really quick, what's the percentage of Republicans that stay home and don't vote that actually now it becomes a major problem? What's the percentage?
1: I think half the Trump base doesn't show up.
0: If that's the case, then Sand has no problem then. If that's the case. Then,
2: there you go.
0: There you go. We're going to come back. The Crypt Keeper is alive. Mitch McConnell returns. We'll talk about that when we return. It's the Matt McNeil Show.
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0: 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It is the Matt McNeil Show. Jeff Stein, kind enough to join us here today. So Jeff, first of all, just when you see Mitch McConnell, the image of youthful sprite that he is, first of all, clearly this guy should not be this guy shouldn't be in Congress. He shouldn't be unsupervised, and probably he needs to be in a care facility. He does not look good.
1: I still think it's AI. I think it's an animatron. I think they plucked somebody, one of the things from Country Bear Jamboree, and put a suit on him and tennis shoes and sat him in the chair. It's tragic that that's where we are at. But now, as I recall, they just needed to have him be quote unquote alive past a certain point on the calendar, because then Governor Beshear could not appoint a replacement because it'd be too close in time to the election. Okay, so they got past that point.
0: Yeah.
1: But obviously the Republicans need every single slightly with a pulse person to get farm bills passed, to get a variety of other things passed. I can't imagine that the Trump administration is thrilled to have him there, because again, remember that list of people who would love to give Trump another kick on the way out the door? And again, how does John Thune have his job? Because he was carrying water for Mitch McConnell all these years. And John Thune, who gets booed, thank you very much, at the Republican convention last week, says, well, you know, if it's not helpful for me to come campaign, I guess, you know, I'm fine staying home. Where is he campaigning? For anyone. They even in South Dakota are talking about Kristi Noem running against him in 2028. That's how popular John Thune is.
0: Well, and it's because Donald Trump turned the base against him with the whole vote on the voting rights thing, the basically the rounding up of voters and, you know, disqualifying any married woman with that wasn't going by her maiden name. But
1: Thune hasn't been on the Trump agenda from day one. And so that's why he gets booed in Dallas.
0: You said Dallas was correctly. You nailed it. It was not about the Republican Party. It was about Donald Trump. And that was all it was about. It had nothing to do with the Republicans. It was the Republicans that are desperate to suck up to him because they think it's going to help them in their campaigns. But it really was only about Trump.
1: Well, it was about getting the Trump voters who don't show up any other time to show up. And I don't know that they've made that sale.
0: You look at those gas pump prices. You tell me how this is going over. Going back to McConnell. So I knew something. I have never seen anything like this. The Kentucky State Police, who clearly were working with the Republican Party at this point, created a human shield area around his residence to prevent anybody from getting too close to the guy. Plus, there is this new rule apparently within the Capitol that you cannot film him. You can take photos at certain photo ops, but if you see him coming down the halls, even though that's a public space and you are in public property, that they have ordered the news media they cannot film him. Okay. He has that one perpetual look on his face. He doesn't really move that much. Are they just concerned that it's going to be a case where you just don't even see him blink and he doesn't even flinch and they're just, okay, what's going on here? He's not acknowledging anything, not doing anything. Is it really that where they're at right now?
1: You can't stop people from rolling video in the hallway. Mm-hmm. I mean, to your point, why would they put such a silly rule in place unless they didn't want something embarrassing to turn up? But at this point, though, Matt, so what if something embarrassing turns up? He's already fallen in front of people at newsers. He has frozen mentally. I'm not taking delight in this. I'm just simply saying, what are you afraid is going to happen that hasn't already happened?
0: Yeah.
1: And so the fact that they're doing that suggests, again, they must know something. Mike Johnson cancels any debate. He must know that Hegseth wouldn't survive a vote. You're going to tell somebody, sorry, you can't film, welcome to 1940, Mitch McConnell. You must know something. That's not good.
0: Well, and it does, there is this legitimate argument. Why isn't there should probably be within our system? And we kind of learned this with with was it not Coolidge going back in time, Woodrow Wilson, because he had the stroke. Mm-hmm. And I mean, and from everything you've ever read about Woodrow Wilson, he was incapacitated. We've actually had our first female president. It was his wife, because there is no way in his last year and a half he could actually do anything. And so she was making all the decisions as the president. But the, you know, and by the way, right to women's right to vote. So there you go. You get the suffrage movement going through. But you, it still is amazing to me that there isn't something in this situation, regardless of what party you're at, that you can't say, okay, we need to have some sort of ability to determine if this person can do a basic functioning of the job. And right now, does anybody think that Mitch McConnell is going to wheel down into the floor of the Senate and stand up and say yay or nay on a vote? No, it's clear that he is very much compromised, and he should not be there. And I'm stunned that we don't have any process in place to, for the betterment of the people of Kentucky, that they could actually have legitimate representation.
1: Well, the people of Kentucky, I mean, there are procedures, I think, within Kentucky. But again, they stalled him out. So what if he leaves right now? Bashir can't appoint anyone. Mm-hmm. You know, there should be a level of human decency here, but I can't help but roll this grenade out. The very people protecting McConnell are the ones who said Biden was incompetent and should not be serving.
0: Yeah. No.
1: Okay. Put them up next to one another. That's all I'm saying.
0: Well, they also went after Biden's defense secretary and said that, you know, it doesn't matter that you have cancer. You have to come tell us everything that's going on with your health care, including McConnell. He was part of that. And you know, here we are, that they're basically, that once again, an insane double standard on this one. Jeff Stein, once again, I will post this a little bit later on, as well as the Iowa Politics Report, and find his books at your favorite book retailer. Thanks, Jeff. I'll talk to you next week.
1: Yes, sir.
0: All right. We'll talk to you later. Seattle, Atlanta, as well. Come back from Minneapolis, St. Paul, Hour 2 up next.
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2: AP News, I'm Ben Thomas. The Federal Reserve has raised its benchmark interest rate for the first time in 3 years. Ed Donahue has details.
11: Fed Chair Kevin Warsh says inflation is still too high and interest rates are going up 0.25%.
12: My judgment some weeks ago was the inflation summer trends weren't passing the test. I've seen very little information since that would make me reverse that decision, so I've stuck with it.
11: In the Senate, Colorado Democrat John Hickenlooper says people in his state are dealing with the most rapid inflation of their lifetimes.
13: They don't need leaders who are going to look after themselves or, you know, cut a break for another group of wealthy people.
11: The 0.25% increase goes against President Trump's push to cut interest rates.
14: The interest rates are too high. We should be paying the lowest interest rate anywhere in the world.
11: The Fed has indicated another rate hike is possible by the end of the year. I'm Ed Donahue.
2: The House has passed new sanctions targeting Russian officials and pillars of the country's economy. It now goes to the president to be signed into law. Saudi Arabia is reportedly running low on missile interceptors and has turned to regional and Western allies for assistance as it tries to fend off Yemen's Houthi rebels. And in Gaza, a building collapse has killed at least 21 people.
15: Among the dead were 8 children and 5 women, according to the Gaza Health Ministry. Video shows civil defense crews surveying the wreckage and using bulldozers to dig out people, including children. The building had been partially destroyed in an Israeli strike earlier in the war. It was not immediately clear what's caused this collapse, but in Gaza, where the majority of buildings have been damaged or destroyed, dozens of multi-story structures have collapsed throughout the war, particularly during winter weather. I'm Charles de Ledesma.
2: Fencing's gone up around the main Kennedy Center building in Washington a day after its board voted to close it for repairs, and a judge said no to putting Trump's name on it. And the psychedelic pop artist Peter Max has died at 88. This is AP News. News about Tyrannosaurus Rex.
16: T-Rex
17: at UCLA
16: is the most famous animal there is.
17: And geochemist Aradhana Tripathi says it's amazing just how little is known about T-Rex. Most scientists agree the dinosaur was warm-blooded.
16: But we didn't have a certain temperature.
11: Mystery solved after researchers studied the predator's fossilized teeth.
18: T-Rex teeth yielded a temperature around 36 degrees C.
11: About 97 Fahrenheit, not far off the average human body temperature. UCLA's Robert Eagle says knowing that can help show how T-Rex might have lived.
18: How much food it probably would have needed.
11: And it's possible T-Rex's temperature may have been a key to its dominance as a top dinosaur-age predator. I'm Sagar Magani.
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29: 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He's got some exciting stories to share with us. But up first, see if I can get the video done correctly here. All right. Peru Flores is a New York Times featured queer comedian, actor, and writer originally from Cusco, Peru. His work includes The Kite Runner, Unpopular Opinions, a comedy debate show, and the viral hit comedy podcast Pioneers and Trailblazers. Mm-hmm. Peru is debuting his new solo show, Handle With Care, at the Modern Rep this weekend in Minneapolis. Two performances only on September 18th and 19th. Joining us is Peru and friend of the show, Grant Sorensen, who is the artistic director of The Modern Rep and who is directing Handle With Care. Peru and Grant, welcome to The Gailey Show.
31: Hi.
32: Hello. Thanks for having us. So exciting.
29: As I see in the video there, you are joining us literally from the space, right, that you'll be performing in.
32: Oh, this is, as Hamilton would say, the room where it's gonna happen. And bring hand sanitizer, bring everything you need, because things are gonna go down.
30: Yeah.
29: Okay. So as I was looking over the details of the show here, Peru, as I understand it, you're a comedian and an actor, but not a singing sensation?
32: And let me tell you, that is my biggest life frustration, John. It's been quite the journey realizing that in order to be a singing sensation, you kind of have to carry like a little bit of a tune at least. Mm. Although not even nowadays. I don't know what a concert is.
29: I was going to say.
32: Yeah, but it's been really difficult coming to terms with that. And I feel like the whole show has revolved around my just incessant need to sing, which, spoiler alert, I might or might not be doing on the show. You're going to have to come find out. But yeah, I feel like out of all the talents that I've been giving by the Lord, whoever that is to you, singing has not been one of them.
29: Mm. Oh, well, so tell us a little bit more about the show and what folks can expect when they get there on September 18th or 19th.
32: Well, first of all, let me tell you, I am hoping that the gay population and queer population of Minneapolis shows up, shows out, because it's my first time being in this area of the U.S. And like, mm-hmm. I'm so really honestly inspired by so much like art happening around here. But I really think people need to be giving more credit to like the Midwest. I guess, is this considered Midwest?
29: Yes.
32: Yeah. What is this considered?
0: Upper Midwest.
32: Yes, Midwest.
0: Upper Midwest.
32: Yeah. Oh, Upper Midwest. Okay. Yeah. Oh, we're in the
0: the upper, like the Upper Midwest. East Side. Yeah.
32: Right. This is the. I'm in the Upper East Side of the Midwest, of the United States, and I'm so happy to be here to be debuting the show. But I feel like if you've ever like wanted to have a safe space. To talk about like your life frustrations, dreams you've had when you were younger that never came through, mm-hmm. or dreams that you still secretly have but like are too scared to share. Mm-hmm. My show is going to be the place for me to not only share those of mine, but also talk with the audience and just get to hear what like all of us have, which I feel is pretty common. You know, people don't like to talk about their dreams or like secret things they wish they would have done. But I want to create a safe space for that, I think.
29: I love that.
0: I do too.
29: I love that. Grant, tell us about what it's like to direct Peru and to direct Handle With Care.
1: Impossible. you know, so much of my work in theater is taking, you know, plays that exist and doing them with casts and sort of telling a specific story, and what I'm really excited about with this project is to really be in the development process with Peru, and between Friday and Saturday going, okay, what really worked the first night and what do we want to maybe zhuzh a little bit going into the second night, and then once we've done this iteration of the show here, what do we want to keep working on and where do we want to bring it next? And so that's kind of a unique kind of offshoot of my work as a director that I don't get to do a ton, but I really enjoy.
29: Wait, so Peru, this is your first time to the Upper East Side of the country, of the Midwest. How did you, both of you meet? How did this happen? How did this collaboration come to be?
1: The magic of like Instagram, basically.
32: The magic of gay Instagram. You know what? You'll meet anybody online and they will bring you to the Upper East Side of the country.
1: No, it's so funny. Like Peru and I, like we started following each other and kind of just like, I think became fans of each other's work. And almost a year ago, actually kind of like started to talk about doing something together. And then it just felt like, right place, right time. Now that, you know, with the Modern Rep and Table Read, I've been able to kind of develop this audience here and we have a space here. And so I said, listen, why don't you come and we workshop the show for a few days and we perform it to the amazing theater going crowds of the Twin Cities. Mm-hmm. And yeah, like kind of break you out of New York a little bit and
32: Peru
1: energy into the Twin Cities.
32: Please. I cannot be contained to the island of Manhattan. I cannot. I need to spread my wings. But can I also just do like a shout out to any person, any gay listener? You know, I know you're using your DMs for specific things and we'll leave it at that. But I will also say that the power of artistry also lives in the DMs on Instagram, okay? Mm. Like, there's so much community building happening online that it really is worth noting that if we really put our collective minds together as like performers and artists, mm-hmm. we can really make things happen around town. Mm. I think so.
29: Mm. Wait, so okay, so now you're here. Where has Grant taken you? Have you been to any of the classic gay bars yet here in the Twin Cities?
32: Oh, can I tell you, I've been up since 4 in the morning, hopped on a plane.
29: Oh, you literally just got here.
32: To the LGA. I famously dropped my sugar packet in my hot scalding coffee. It disintegrated in it. I've been on two planes already. I've walked down a street, and I haven't been anywhere. I need your recommendations. Where any of the listeners, anybody, I need your recommendations. So like what to do tonight? Yeah. Where should I go?
29: You just got here. Oh my gosh.
0: Grant's tough. He doesn't kid around. Grant's a slave driver. You know what I mean?
1: No, I think we're going to go. I mean, we'll probably hit, you know, I was talking to Peru and to sort of walking him through all of the different gay bars in town. And okay, Jet Set's here, 19's here, yep. Saloon, you know. Yep. So we're going to do the rounds. We're going to do some guerrilla marketing and then also, you know, just enjoy our beautiful city.
0: That's great.
32: Yeah, anyone who sees us just a spicy Tasmanian devil Latino just bopping around the bar, bopping around the dance floor, bopping around it's me. It's Peru. It's me, that gay guy having a comedy show on Friday and Saturday at the Modern Rep, part of Paper Read series.
0: And they should just walk up and welcome you, right? Just interrupt your space and say hi.
32: Yes, if I haven't already talked to half the bar. I mean, I think more than likely you're going to get reports tomorrow on your show that there was like this like guy who just came up to everybody at the bar.
0: That's not very Minnesotan at all.
29: So you're saying our news tip line is about to light up.
32: light up and light down. Dressed.
29: No, I'm thinking of like, there's so many good food options as well for you to check out when you're here.
0: He's gonna
29: have to get a Juicy Lucy. I'm sure you'll have a riot with Juicy Lucy's. That'd be good Insta
1: juicy
29: content.
32: I need some Juicy Lucy.
29: Yeah, seriously.
1: Oh my god, that sounds like a brand of something.
0: It's a good thing we're not on
29: a good Instagram video.
0: It's a good thing we're not on until 11 o'clock in Atlanta, because this will be very appropriate.
29: Well, we could probably say some other things at 11 o'clock on our overnights. Afro Deli. That's some good.
0: Mm-hmm. What is the Juicy Lucy? Is that what you said?
29: No. Don't tell him. You'll just just enjoy.
32: Yeah. I'm gonna find out.
0: Just put it in your mouth. Yeah.
32: Great. Yep. Okay. I'll wait. I'll do that. I'll get it myself and I'll report back.
29: Good.
32: Okay.
29: Good. I don't tell him anything. I want to see the video. A video, live video. You just order it at Matt's, and then you got to go to Matt's, by the way. That's the correct place to get the Juicy Lucy. And I know I'm going to get calls now for that.
32: I'm taking notes.
0: Yes, you are.
29: And then, there you go. Just order it and then see what it is. We are talking with Peru Flores, who's the writer and star of Handle With Care, which debuts this weekend at the Modern Rep in Minneapolis, and the director of Handle With Care, Grant Sorensen, who is also the artistic director of the Modern Rep. Peru, I mean, you know, in the description, you're talking about the key to pop stardom and world fame. What are the keys to pop stardom and world fame?
32: You gotta be delusional. You
29: asking
32: gotta
29: for a
32: be
29: friend.
32: Slightly attractive. And then you gotta have a good team around you who are like willing to feed into your delusions. Mm. I think that's the three keys. Mm. But all jokes aside, I feel like now with the rise of social media and, you know, I was just talking about this with my freaking car share driver, actually. You know, like with the U.S. Open and all these places getting like all the influencers getting invited who like have no idea about tennis or anything. Right. Like the space has gotten so saturated with people just being famous for X, Y, and Z reason. So it's almost like me taking a step back and being like, okay, if everyone out there is literally becoming famous for God knows what, then there really is a fair shot for me to be able to be a global superstar. Yep. I think it's pretty possible. Yep. And listen, this income nose goes a long way. I'm 5'7". I'm what they call a short king. I'm a short Incan king hitting the Minneapolis scene. And from Minneapolis to the world. Am I right? That sounds like a song.
1: Listen, it worked for Prince, you know.
32: Oh, it worked for Prince.
1: Another short king.
32: Oh, wait, how tall was Prince?
1: Oh, sure.
0: Yeah.
29: Yeah, he wasn't very tall.
0: 5'6".
1: Wow.
0: Maybe?
1: Yeah. Yeah. It's Prince, Peru, and who's the other Pete? Don't say it.
29: Don't say it. All right, I have to fit in. I have to take a break. We have a hard break coming up here. So we are talking with Peru Flores, writer and star of Handle with Care, and Handle with Care's director, Grant Sorensen, also the artistic director of Modern Rep. We're going to take a break here. We're going to have one. Can I keep you guys for one more segment?
32: Yeah, but you must.
29: I mean, I know you've been up since 4 o'clock in the morning, but hey, we'll have some more fun after this break. You can get your tickets at TableReadMPLS.com. 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
6: 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We will achieve what we need to achieve, period. 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
6: So Americans who say, but, they're gonna, okay, get off your couch, stop crying. Yes, they're gonna do everything to stop you. Now, people in the White House have declared that we, that you, Joan, and I, and almost everybody listening to this show, are un-American, unworthy of citizenship. They've said it. You're them. You're the others. You're evil. They point out people like us and say we're evil or we're insurrectionists. How dare they after January 6th? And so we are going to do what we need to do, Joan. And I can't, I will not put up with people on our side saying, oh, but we can't.
5: Mm-hmm.
6: You know, I'm sorry. We have to. And so we will.
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29: Hey, this is John Parker. I really don't like it when summer ends. So when it does, I start planning my fall trip to Marquette, Michigan. Fall is legit gorgeous on the Fresh Coast, whether it's on the drive there or on a hike under a waterfall or strolling along Presque Isle Park. The reds and golds and oranges are crisp. Every fall, there is a lot to do. There's the paranormal lighthouse tour and eerie walks through Old Town Negaunee, not to mention the magic of the Northern Lights. The Fresh Coast Film Festival is the weekend of October 15th with over 70 films celebrating the Great Lakes and Upper Midwest. Every Saturday morning, you can shop the farmers market in Marquette's historic downtown, as well as the dozens of other stores. And of course, there are my favorites, Huron Bakery, the LGBTQ-owned Cafe Bodega, and Snowbound Books. This is why I've been traveling to Marquette twice a year for over a decade. Plan your adventure like I do at TravelMarquette.com. Welcome back to The Gailey Show. We are coming up on the bottom of the hour. Peru Flores is the writer and star of Handle with Care, which debuts this weekend at the Modern Rep in Minneapolis. And joining us as well is Peru and the director of Handle with Care, Grant Sorensen, who is also the artistic director of the Modern Rep. I'm curious. I've been in the space at the Modern Rep, which is a really amazing, versatile space in there. I don't know where my mind went with that one. It's a verse space.
32: I don't remind when.
29: it's a verse space. So you're going to be doing obviously some performing. There's some crowd work. So what can audience expect when they come into the space there? I don't know who wants to take this, Grant or Peru. Like, how is the space going to be set up, and what can they expect?
1: Yeah, I mean, what I love about our space is just like how you said, it's really flexible, and also it's really intimate. You know, it feels really full, whether you have 20 people in or 90 people in. Right. You know, what I'm excited for with this, as opposed to Midsummer, which, you know, had a set and lights and all that, we're really thinking about this just like stripped down to like Peru and a microphone and the stories and the crowd work. And we're going to, like, you know, be serving some wine before the show. And, you know, it's going to be just a fun social event and performance, which has kind of become a staple of, like, the Table Read series.
0: Is the audience in a sort of horseshoe as they were before, or is it a flat proscenium type look, or have you decided that?
1: We haven't really decided yet.
32: Horseshoe, wine, stripped down, Juicy Lucy. Really, anything can happen, and you will only find out if you come here on Friday and Saturday to the show. Yeah. Although, I also will say that this place is, like, so inviting. You really can create anything in here, which I've already, like, been talking to Grant about, like, so many ideas that really are inducive to, like, my previous solo show, White Savior and Puro Veneno, I did at the iconic Joe's Pub, part of the public theater.
0: Yep.
32: And what I love about that space is that it's like one of the only like cabaret spaces that allow people to like have a drink, you know, get some food. It's like a different kind of seating. It's more like a cabaret, whatever style. And this space is definitely, you can create a cool atmosphere here that feels less like, oh, I'm going to go see a show and I'm just going to sit down, more likely where you're saying, you know, people can bring in some wine, have some fun, get, you know, get Juicy Lucy, you know, we're here to get stripped out.
29: Peru's going to end up having so many Juicy Lucy. Or we'll just hate it.
1: It's going to be one or the other.
0: One bite and it's over.
29: Wait, so
32: I'm changing my Instagram handle to @JuicyLucy. Except it's now @HeyPeru for anyone who wants to see me. Please, @HeyPeru. I've got some really good photos in there and links in my bio.
29: Yes, you do. Okay, so part of the show is that you're exploring about being yourself. And coming, you know, finding your identity in a world where we're sort of saturated with celebrity and social media. Now we're adding AI into all of that, which is also adding this weird, like, who are we? When now you can, you know, I mean, stars, you know, can go and actors can literally go into a vault in Los Angeles and have their entire identity put into an AI thing, and they can live forever and be in movies forever. So I'm curious. I want to ask this of both of you, like, what is identity? How do we know ourselves in this era of both oversaturation on social media and celebrity, and now this incoming AI bit? Like, how do we keep our humanity? How do we explore who we are as humans?
1: I mean, I feel like the more AI becomes all around us, I think we actually start to recognize the things that feel really human and really authentic.
0: Yep.
1: I think there's already just this like real aversion to AI art, AI videos, AI slop, as they call it on the internet. And I think the more we actually, like, the fact that it's become so ubiquitous so quickly, I think we're now starting to have a stronger kind of 180 away from that, and people want those really human, really authentic, like handmade experiences, handmade art, all of that. And so that's great for theater, because theater is, you know, it's hard to make theater via AI.
0: Yep.
1: I'm sure people will try. But I think theater is sort of AI proof in some ways. And so, that is really heartening to me, because it feels like as people push away from AI created stuff, they kind of run back to the things that are real and human.
0: Yep.
29: Mm-hmm.
0: Yeah.
32: Yeah. And honestly, I feel like no matter how many AI, I mean, listen, like, it's already ingrained in so many of the things that we use on a daily. Like, we go on our phones, and, like, whether we signed up for it subconsciously or not, you know, like, we're being fed, like, oh, this is the AI of this app, and the AI of this app, and, like, we get it. It's going to be a part of something on our daily lives for sure that we might not be able to escape from fully. Mm-hmm. But when it comes to art specifically, I think that there's no way, like, sorry, Timothée Chalamet, but ballet and, like, freaking everything's going to be here for ages before AI is going to be able to take over any of these form, right. Absolutely not.
0: Right.
32: You know, there's not going to be no AI doing a stand-up set in person, talking to you organically, or like doing a show, or like putting up a Broadway performance.
0: Yep.
32: So as long as we continue supporting the live arts, it's like the most important part of it all. People need to show up and show out their support, yep, for like live performances,
0: yep,
32: especially, you know, like in different areas of the world where it may not be as accessible as like the New Yorks or whatever.
0: Yeah.
32: So I think it's all about supporting community. But quite frankly, people are still so surprised nowadays when, like, I went and got like a coffee at my local coffee place in Brooklyn, and the way people are like on autopilot, just thinking you're not going to have like any form of conversation. And the moment I like asked them a question about their day or something funny that I saw outside, people like completely, like, they're like, oh, they like go out of pilot mode and start talking to you. And right, you're like, all it took was for me to like engage with you like a real person.
0: Yep.
32: And then you're completely out of the like, you know, like I'm just on autopilot. So engage with everybody around you, you know? Yep. AI's here, sure, but human connections, it's still there. It's here, yep, to stay.
0: Yep.
32: Yeah.
29: I've got about 2 minutes left, but I want to talk about comedy. The timeline that we're being forced to live in right now with all of its Christian nationalism and fascism coming at us, comedy's sort of been the place where we've been able to have resistance and be able to say things that need to be said that, like, media isn't necessarily saying, the journalism isn't necessarily saying. Talk to me about what it's like to be doing comedy right now in this moment that we're being forced to live through.
32: I mean, there's a reason why this show is called Handle With Care. I mean, it's all about, like, sometimes you treat yourself, even as a person, so sensibly. And I told Grant this literally an hour ago. I'm one of the type of people who think that, like, in comedy, you have ownership over your own experiences. And whatever it is that you experience, if you want to deal with something through comedy, then by all means do it. You know, it's everything's your life, your stories. Whatever you have ownership on that you've experienced in, go ahead. It might not be for everybody, but I feel like everyone should still have the freedom to make fun of or like find solace in comedy, because comedy really is like free therapy for a lot of us who are comedians. Mm. So whatever helps you deal.
29: The production is Handle With Care. 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And mark your calendars for the Modern Rep's upcoming production of The Seagull, which opens October 22nd. 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Break a leg this weekend.
32: Thank you. Talk to you guys.
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9: From the Weatherology Weather Center, I'm staff meteorologist Laura Lockwood. Thunderstorms likely tonight. Otherwise, cloudy skies expected. Lows level off around 67. Winds out of the northeast around 5 miles per hour. Cloudy skies expected tomorrow. Thunderstorms likely. Daytime highs approaching 77. 65 tomorrow night. Cloudy. Partly cloudy Friday with high of 76. 83. Storms likely Saturday. And that's your latest Chicago weather update. Right now, 69.
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0: 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Jake Wittig is managing editor of Windy City Times, where he reports in-depth stories on Chicago's LGBTQ+ community and oversees the publication's growing newsletter operation. And the Chicago Journalist Association named him Journalist of the Year for 2025. He joins us bi-weekly on Wednesdays to share his award-winning reporting. Jake, it's so good to see you again.
1: Good to be back. I like your shirt, too. For those who are listening and not watching, he has a shirt with the Gailey Show logo on it. So.
0: Thank you. Folks can get their very own The Gailey Show t-shirt if you go to thegaileyshow.org. Just launched. Yes, these are actually, and it's from a local gay-owned Minneapolis business. Mm-hmm. So folks can get your The Gailey Show t-shirt, or you can get Keep It Queer America t-shirt as well, in all sorts of different colors and fabrics and sizes. Thank you, Jake, for setting that up for me.
1: Wow. Yeah. Always love a plug.
2: Jumped right into that one, didn't he?
0: Now, this is going to be a U-turn of a... a story to talk about. But there's a really great story that you all have been following, publishing, reporting on, which is about Press 3, the resource that the Trump administration nixed last year in their massive funding cuts. But then somehow it like got back, but it's not there again. Tell us about the reporting that you all are doing. Now Chicago advocates are trying to get Press 3 back up and running.
1: Yeah, I'll break it all down. This is a story we've been following since July of last year when the Trump administration first defunded the Press 3 option on the 988 Suicide and Crisis Lifeline. Mm-hmm. And the Press 3 option was specifically for LGBTQ young people. So if they press 3, it would take them to someone, a mental health expert who's also trained in helping LGBTQ+ people specifically. Mm-hmm. So we have unique needs, especially with mental health. Mm-hmm. Different experiences. So it's a really important thing. And Matt Simonette, who's our publisher at Windy City Times, he wrote this latest update where basically, so the Trump administration defunded this Press 3 option. It went away. Actually, in Illinois, we had funding to maintain it for our own state 988 hotline. Mm-hmm. They worked with the Trevor Project to train people to keep at least that option available in Illinois, but this, we need to think about the whole country. So it was defunded, and then Congress actually passed a bill, which Trump signed, basically appropriating $33 million to reinstate this option on the lifeline. Hmm. That's been approved. The funding is there, but this Press 3 option still has not been restored. So advocates are basically saying, like, what is the holdup here? We have funding. There's clearly a need for it, actually. This wasn't some little use program. It handled about 1.6 million contacts from young people between its launch in 2022 and when it was eliminated. Wow. And, with all these attacks on LGBTQ+ rights, it does take a mental health toll on young people, mm-hmm. Seeing our rights stripped away or debated, it's just crazy. I remember being young and, the toll it took on me seeing marriage equality being debated and, don't ask, don't tell. Not that I would ever want to be in the military, but, just crazy, Mm-hmm. So it's really important right now we have this option for LGBTQ youth, and I don't get what the holdup is.
0: Hmm. Now, your Illinois representative, Krishnamoorthy, has actually introduced legislation that would permanently reinstate Press 3 option. Do I have that right?
1: Hmm. Yeah, so... Krishnamoorthy, he's really been on this since the beginning. And at first I was kind of questioning, he released a statement, he wrote a letter to President, you need to put this back. And I was like, okay, that's a letter. What else? But he's passing legislation now, which is good, to permanently reinstate this option and keep it there forever. So I hope to see this gain some traction.
0: Hmm. So who in the administration is in charge of this? Is it HHS? Which agency is not doing their job here?
1: I'm actually not sure. That's a really good question, because where is the holdup? I don't understand here. And maybe the Trump administration is just stalling. They signed the bill, but let's see how long we can go. Right. Maybe after midterms they'll reinstate it. Who knows? But it's crazy.
0: Hmm. Mm. Hmm. And does has Illinois given any indication of it's not sustainable? And we've seen a lot of states step up to fill the gap of federal funding being slashed everywhere and all sorts of different things. Has the state said anything?

0: about how, like, you know, yeah, we're stepping in to fill the gap here. How long can that go on, though?
1: Yeah, the state has not said anything specific to this lifeline.
0: Yeah.
1: But I'm hearing just across the board, the state is encountering a lack of funding because it trickles down from the federal government sometimes to the state government to our local organizations.
2: Yeah.
1: And nothing I'm comfortable like stating without verifying first, but I'm hearing across the board, whether it's mental health resources, HIV prevention and services, a lot of things serving our community are experiencing some serious cuts this year. And it's at the state level now too, not just federal funding.
0: Oof. Well, we will stay tuned to your reporting on this because it's such a huge issue and so many people were using it, as you were just saying, that to cut it has just been... The cruelty is the point, right? A little editorial in there. The cruelty seems to have been the point with this administration. Okay, unless I'm forgetting something on that story.
1: I think we've covered it, yeah. So the fight continues. We'll see.
0: Stay tuned to WindyCityTimes.com for the latest. Okay, so another sort of U-turn on on reporting here today. There is a LGBTQ film fest coming to Chicago, or about to open in Chicago. Tell us about it.
1: Yes, this week, the Reeling LGBTQ Plus International Film Festival opens in Chicago. This is the 44th annual year of Reeling, which is incredible. I was just thinking before the show, like, 44 years ago, like, a lot of people couldn't even be out, you know, then. Right. So to have a whole film festival back then is really revolutionary.
2: Right.
1: And the fact that it still exists today, 44 years later, is incredible. So I'm definitely going to check out some films. It opens September 17th. So, and it runs through towards the end of the month. I'll have the date somewhere later, I think. It's a really cool festival. I've gone several years. I've done features on it. This year, actually, Richard Knight Jr., who is a Windy City Times alum, actually, and a film critic for the Chicago Reader. He has some books coming out. He is the event or the programmer of the festival this year, and he has been in the past as well. He wrote a piece for Windy City Times previewing the opening night feature, which is La Bola Negra. It's premiering, like I said, September 17th at the Music Box Theater. And it's this big sweeping gay epic that follows three generations of queer men through different periods of Spanish history.
2: Wow.
1: It's really cool. It's partly inspired by an unfinished work by Federico Garcia Lorca. He's a gay Spanish poet and playwright. And what's really cool, this is not like a tiny movie, you know, that's this is our gay film festival. We have a big movie here. It features Penelope Cruz, Glenn Close, like big names are in it.
2: Wow.
1: And it already had its big debut at the Cannes Film Festival, where the directors, Javier Calvo and Javier Ambrosi, many people might know them as Los Javis. For those who watch Drag Race, they are judges on the Spain spinoff of RuPaul's Drag Race. But anyway, they're the directors of the play. And at the Cannes Film Festival, they won Best Director, which is really cool. And this movie has been picked up by Netflix. But before that, we get the Midwest premiere here at the Reeling.
2: Wow.
1: Yeah, wow. It's really cool, you know, and I'm proud of that, that Chicago gets this. And what Richard Knight Jr., the programmer of the festival, really laid out in his writing is that we've reached a place where queer movies aren't always on the fringe anymore. They can be mainstream. And with that, a lot of these queer movies skip the gay festival circuit and go straight to the mainstream ones.
2: Right.
1: So it's really cool that the people behind this film were intentional about making sure that their queer story also lifted up these queer film festivals with them. Mm-hmm. So it's really cool that we get the Midwest premiere before wider release. And this is going to be a big one. And the Music Box Theater is an amazing theater. I love going there. Just really cool. So yeah.
0: So did you say La Bola Negra is about Lorca? I heard you say Federico Lorca in there. And
1: yeah, it's based on an unfinished work by him.
2: That's what
0: folks, if you have not read Lorca's poetry and his work, like, please, let's just cancel the broadcast now and go to the library, like, wow, or the bookstore. It is amazing and very also anti-fascist fighter. And when he came over to the U.S., did not mince words about things that he was seeing as it related to injustice. So, I mean, that is amazing that there is cool. a film Timely. That's celebrating his work.
1: Yeah. And we have a little more on this film on WindyCityTimes.com. Our arts and entertainment writer Jerry Nunn interviewed Carlos Gonzalez, who is in this movie. He's a queer Spanish actor, and this is actually his very first feature film, and he's acting alongside Glenn Close. Like, how incredible is that for your first major film? You're with Glenn Close. Like, wow. That's incredible. And Jerry's interview with Carlos really goes into the movie's relationship with queer history and erasure of our community. And then Carlos is in another movie that's at Reeling over the next couple weeks. It's called Una Isla de Ti. So people can see him twice during the festival, which is pretty cool.
0: That's fantastic.
2: That is fantastic.
0: Do the films play like multiple times during the festival, or is it sort of like this is the date and time and you got to get there?
1: It's kind of, this is the date and time and you got to get there. The premiere is at the Music Box Theater. Like I said, incredible theater. Get there if you can. And then the rest of the screenings are going to be at the Landmark Century Cinema. Some of them will have like a Q&A with the directors, or, you know, maybe someone will record a video message and play. It's really cool. I love going to this festival. And there's a few other interesting highlights there. One is the Brittany Griner story, documentary about Brittany Griner.
0: Oh.
1: Very cool. Mm-hmm. Yeah. There's another film called Something You Should Know About Me, which is a trans rom-com. And Lily Wachowski, the Matrix director, you know, lives in Chicago, dang. From Chicago. And she's executive producer on that film, which is cool.
0: Wait, Lily is doing a rom-com?
1: She's executive producing it.
0: Oh,
1: yeah.
0: Okay. I was going to be like, wow, that's fantastic.
1: I know. Yeah. So there's a lot of cool films with Chicago ties. Another one is called Plenum. It follows two siblings traveling from Chicago to the 1995 Black Nations / Queer Nations conference. So, I mean, there's so much cool stuff. Like, if you are in Chicago over the next few weeks, you've got to go to at least one screening. Like, I never regret it. It's really cool. We need to get more young people going to this festival too, because there's so much history in there that we need to carry forward into the future.
0: For sure. For sure. And it's just nice to see. I always enjoy a good queer film festival. You know, it's just nice to be in, cause I know, yeah, you're like sitting there and you're watching a movie, but I feel like these, even though you're not like necessarily like interacting with people, that's where I'm going with that. It's just nice to know, like,
1: it's communal.
0: Yeah. Like you're with people who can like, go for it.
1: Yeah, that's part of the magic of the Music Box Theater. It's known for very communal viewing experiences. People are laughing. You know, like, it's kind of interactive in a respectful way. It's a lot of fun. So, and you know, you're seeing a movie in a theater surrounded by queer people. Like, how awesome is that?
2: Yeah.
0: And it's just, you know, like, when you're in a mixed audience, I guess, when there's a lot of, you know, cishet people in there, like, they're not necessarily picking up on the, you know, there's just things that we know watching, right? A queer movie, we're like, oh, we know that. We know what's going on. You know what I mean? And it's nice to just be able to do that with people who are also, you know, in the room. So, yeah, and queer spaces are so important these days. So I highly recommend it. I wish that I could get on a plane and go to the Reeling LGBTQ+ Film Fest.
1: I know. Well, maybe at least La Bola Negra will be on Netflix soon. So
0: hopefully they release it in theaters.
1: Yeah.
0: Netflix, give it a theatrical release. And then you can put it on your streamer. But we are talking with Jake Wittig, managing editor of Windy City Times. We're going to have more with Jake when we come back. 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I know I say that every 2 weeks, but they are very good. Jake, I'm just jealous of how you're able to put these together and make them so compelling. And I read them every single week. So WindyCityTimes.com / newsletters. 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Stay tuned.

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0: Welcome back to The Gailey Show. We're coming up on the top of the hour. Bi-weekly on Wednesdays, Jake Wittig, managing editor of Windy City Times, joins us to share his award-winning reporting from Chicago. And Jake, we've had to deal with not only the loss of Dolly Parton, icon, and then we have to deal with the loss of Gloria Steinem, icon. And you all had such an amazing piece that I'd love for you to talk about of Chicagoans reflecting on Gloria Steinem's relationship with the LGBTQ plus community. Oh, we've lost you. You're on mute.
1: Hello, I'm back. So to talk about this piece, it was done by Trudy Ring. She is actually a former Windy City Times writer. She went on to work at The Advocate, stopped writing for them earlier this year, and now she's back doing some work for Windy City Times alongside some other publications. So really cool to have Trudy back doing some writing for us. And she wrote this amazing piece looking back at Gloria Steinem's relationship with LGBTQ plus issues and some of her activism in Chicago, which really went a lot deeper than I even knew. She had a lot more involvement in our city than I was even aware of. She was a frequent guest at Women and Children First, which is a feminist bookstore here in Chicago. Actually talked about it on the show, I think a few weeks ago or something, because their ownership is transitioning from one generation to a new generation. So really historic bookstore. Gloria Steinem spoke there several times going all the way back to the early 90s. And one of my favorite details is Trudy talked to Ann Christopherson, who is one of the founders of this bookstore. And Ann basically remembers people lining up for blocks just to see Gloria Steinem speak. And the bookstore would become so packed that Steinem would actually have to like stand on a chair so that everybody in the bookstore could see her. So just kind of a cool detail. Events got so big that, you know, there was one, I forget the year, but within the past 10 years, where Roxane Gay and Gloria Steinem were in conversation with each other. And it was a Women and Children First bookstore event. It was so big, they held it at a theater, not at the bookstore. But just really cool to see Gloria so plugged into an institution here in Chicago, a feminist institution. And Gloria Steinem was also here in Chicago in 1980 for an Equal Rights Amendment rally in Grant Park. She spoke at Columbia College Chicago, where I graduated from. I was not at the school at that time, otherwise I would have gone to see her. And just throughout Gloria's life and career, she continued coming through Chicago for political and feminist events over the decade. So really cool to see so many touch points between our city and this person who really had a great impact on the world.
0: I know. It was, when you sent me over the link to that piece, it was just like, oh, we're losing all the good ones.
1: I know. It's sad, you know, but it's important that we document what they did for us. Yep. And, yep. You know, part of this piece is Trudy gets into Steinem's broader LGBTQ plus history. And, you know, Gloria Steinem was speaking out against Anita Bryant's anti-gay crusade way back in the 90s. She later spoke at an NLGJ conference. NLGJ is the Association of LGBTQ plus Journalists. I'm actually the Chicago chapter president. It's a great organization. They just held their conference in San Francisco. I could not make it, but great organization. Cool to see that Gloria spoke with them. But Trudy is also critical in her analysis of Gloria's, there's nuance to it, I would say. It doesn't completely flatten her legacy. There's some discussion around Gloria Steinem's complicated history around trans issues and some of her early writing that was later criticized. But Gloria Steinem did eventually come around and become much more explicit about supporting trans people's identities and bodily autonomy. And she even acknowledged that some of those early writings did not age. And she has evolved. The movement has evolved. So it's a really interesting discussion of Gloria Steinem's life and legacy, and it's a very full picture. I think Trudy did an excellent job.
0: Well, and I mean, that's the evolution, I think, is important to note there, because a lot of feminism hasn't moved. TERFs, they're sticking with their anti-trans beliefs, and
1: And it's evolving quickly, even. I was at the Women's March in Washington right after Trump was inaugurated. I was taking a journalism class where when I signed up, I thought we'd be going to a different inauguration, and it was Trump's. No. But I needed the credits, so I went. and it was really interesting to be there for that part of our history. But I was at the Women's March, really incredible to see that. But also, like, there were some criticisms of that, even, you know. It wasn't as inclusive as some people wanted. There was disagreements about whether or not the Women's March should talk about sex work and things like that. It's a constant conversation, and I'm happy we're still having it.
0: Exactly. I've got like a minute and a half left, which is not enough time to talk about this story of that you all have a profile of Luvia Ramirez, but maybe you can preview it for folks, and then they can go read the full story at WindyCityTimes.com.
1: Yeah, basically, we had a summer intern, Miguel. He actually just finished. I'm going to miss him, but I loved what he did. He previewed Luvia Ramirez. She is a trans HIV advocate, an LGBTQ activist in Chicago. She recently completed the Victory Institute's training, and she wants to start running for office. She could see herself running for alderperson in Chicago, maybe even mayor or governor down the line.
2: Nice.
1: And this is just what we need, more queer people entering politics.
2: Yep.
0: Absolutely.
2: Absolutely.
0: Folks, you can read all of both Jake's and the entire newsroom's award-winning reporting at WindyCityTimes.com. You can sign up for Windy City Times' excellent weekly newsletters while you are there. Again, I'm just such a fan of them, as we're sort of thinking of doing one here at the Gailey Show.
1: You should.
0: Yeah, well, I mean, we've kind of got it up and running, and you know, we're just slowly trying to figure out what we're going to do with it. And I'm always reading yours and be like, this is how it's supposed to be done. So you can find Windy City Times on Facebook, Instagram, and Blue Sky as well. Jake, thank you so much for joining us today. We'll see you back here in a couple weeks.
1: Of course. Thanks for having me.
0: All right. Thank you, everyone, for watching and or listening today. That's it for us. We're going to have a really interesting conversation with the senior staff writer from The Lookout in Arizona tomorrow about immigration camps. So you're going to want to be here for that conversation with John Washington. For now and until then, keep it queer, America.
2: Queer.

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0: From New York, this is Democracy Now!
1: We discovered that Donald Trump Jr.'s wedding was secretly funded by a Russian oligarch close to Vladimir Putin. This oligarch rented out a private island in the Bahamas for it for multiple nights. It was really an ultra-luxury affair. We're talking about hundreds of thousands of dollars in expenses, all in secret.
0: A bombshell report by ProPublica about a Russian oligarch bankrolling Donald Trump Jr.'s wedding has sparked calls for federal investigations. We'll speak to the reporter, Joshua Kaplan. Then the Elimination Project, the Israeli human rights group at Salem, has accused Israel of dramatically escalating its assault on all aspects of Palestinian life in the occupied West Bank.
2: These are all parts of a system with one aim, to ensure Jewish supremacy and eliminate the Palestinian collective.
0: Then to Iran, as Amnesty International reiterates its call for a ceasefire in the U.S.-Iran war. Amnesty has accused Iranian authorities of committing crimes against humanity during their bloody suppression of the 2022 Woman Life Freedom Uprising.
3: The evidence leaves no doubt the Iranian authorities committed crimes against humanity. In Iran, those responsible remain in power, while survivors and families seeking justice are persecuted.
0: The Iran protests began after 22-year-old Mahsa Amini died in the custody of Iran's morality police 4 years ago today. All that and more coming up. Welcome to Democracy Now!, democracynow.org, The War and Peace Report. I'm Amy Goodman. The U.S. House of Representatives voted to end the war in Iran for a third time, with seven Republicans backing the resolution. This comes as the nonpartisan Congressional Budget Office estimates the U.S.-Israeli war on Iran has cost the Pentagon $38.1 billion from the outbreak of the war in February through August 1st. That's an average of $246 million per day over 5 months. The CBO reports the war could cost another $2 to $3 billion for each additional month of fighting. The CBO also warned the war has used up as much as two-thirds of the U.S. missile defense interceptors since June 2025. It would take at least 5 years to replace these interceptors. The CBO also expects the war to add half a percentage point to annual inflation by the first quarter of next year. Meanwhile, a separate report by the Pentagon's Inspector General details how Iranian strikes have damaged or destroyed hundreds of buildings and other structures at U.S. military bases across the Middle East, causing about $184 million worth of damage. New photos obtained by CBS News reveal heavy damage of buildings and vehicles at multiple U.S. positions across the Middle East from Iranian missile and drone strikes. The images were sent anonymously to CBS News by active service members. One deployed service member told CBS News, quote, "This is major damage to our bases that hasn't been communicated to the American public. We're standing there with our eyes closed, getting punched in the face," unquote. Saudi Arabia says it destroyed a Houthi drone south of Mecca before it entered prohibited airspace. Houthi officials deny targeting Mecca. It comes as the Houthis claimed responsibility for using dozens of ballistic missiles and drones against a Saudi airbase in the south of the country on Monday. Air raid sirens were activated in six governorates, including Jeddah, on Tuesday. In addition to long-range missiles and drones, there's now growing evidence that the Houthis are using artificial intelligence to attack shipping traffic in the Red Sea. The Houthis declared a maritime blockade on Saudi Arabia back in July and captured the port city of Mocha last week, as well as islands near Bab al-Mandab Strait. The Houthis claim they're retaliating against Saudi strikes on Yemen. The UN warns of a humanitarian crisis with 100,000 Yemeni already displaced. This is a Yemeni woman who was forced to flee her home.
4: We fled from the war and took nothing with us. We didn't even bring the children's clothes. We have no flour and no clothes for the children. We came to Aden and arrived today. After 3 days of walking, we made it today. The children are hungry. We have no food and it's been 3 days. They are hungry.
0: Republican Congressmember Thomas Massie of Kentucky introduced articles of impeachment against Defense Secretary Pete Hegseth Tuesday, accusing him of illegally starting and continuing the Iran war, defying Congress and causing needless civilian casualties. The House will have to act on Massie's proposal by tomorrow. This is Congressmember Massie on the floor of the House.
5: Wherefore, Secretary of Defense Peter Hegseth, by such conduct, has demonstrated that he will remain a threat to the Constitution if allowed to remain in office, and has acted in a manner grossly incompatible with his duties and the rule of law. Peter Brian Hegseth thus warrants impeachment and trial, removal from office, and disqualification to hold and enjoy any office of honor, trust, or profit under the United States.
0: The Trump administration acknowledged for the first time the U.S. Space Force has deployed weapons in orbit. China warned against an arms race in space, with a foreign ministry spokesperson saying, quote, "We urge the U.S. side to stop expanding its military capabilities and preparing for war in outer space," unquote. The Kremlin spokesperson Dmitry Peskov urged, quote, "that space must be free of any weapon," unquote. The Trump administration approved a $2.8 billion package selling 2,000-pound bombs to Israel. The sale includes 40,000 bombs made up of 20,000 MK-84s and 20,000 BLU-117s. The sale's funded by foreign military financing, a program in which the U.S. gives Israel taxpayer money that Israel then spends on U.S.-made weapons. Human rights groups and governments around the world have condemned Israel for dropping the 2,000-pound bombs in densely populated civilian areas in Gaza. In Gaza, a building housing 100 people suddenly collapsed this morning, killing at least 20 people, including women and children. The building was reportedly unstable due to damage from Israeli strikes. Dozens more are trapped in the rubble as the death toll is expected to rise. This comes as Israeli airstrikes killed at least 5 Palestinians, including 2 children and a Hamas armed commander on Tuesday, according to Palestinian health officials. This is the brother of a Palestinian man who was killed in an Israeli airstrike.
6: The killing, arrogance, and brutality against children and innocent people is still ongoing. This enemy, which has no regard for humanity, international conscience, children or women, continues killing. We are here appealing to the entire world. We appeal to the United States, the sponsor, and we appeal to the mediators. We hold them responsible for what is happening to the Palestinian people.
0: Meanwhile, the United Nations sounding the alarm about possible war crimes committed by Israel as hundreds of bodies have been recovered from the rubble of buildings destroyed by Israeli strikes in Gaza. According to the UN, the remains of entire families, many of them children, are being unearthed from sites. This is the head of the Office of the United Nations High Commissioner for Human Rights in Palestine.
7: It is estimated that at least 8,000 bodies remain buried under the rubble across the Gaza Strip. Palestinian civil defense teams have recovered over 800 bodies since the announcement of a ceasefire in October 2025, despite severe shortages of equipment, fuel, and personnel. At this pace, completing the recovery of the remaining bodies will take at least 10 more years. Even longer when accounting for the time needed to identify bodies, if ever possible.
0: Vermont's independent Senator Bernie Sanders and former Trump advisor and far-right strategist Steve Bannon shared the stage at a conference dubbed the Pro-Human Assembly in Washington, D.C. Tuesday, denouncing tech oligarchs and calling for AI regulations. This is Senator Sanders.
8: Despite living in a so-called democracy, the public has had virtually no input into the AI revolution that is transforming the world in which they live. Congress under both Democratic and Republican control, have been asleep at the wheel, and we now have a president whose ignorance regarding this issue is truly embarrassing.
0: In related news, in New Jersey, cleanup is underway after some 5,000 gallons of diesel fuel spilled from a storage tank at the Equinix data center in Secaucus and flowed into a creek near the Hackensack River. This comes as activists continue to warn of the catastrophic environmental impacts of unregulated AI data centers nationwide. Trump's Board of Trustees voted Tuesday to immediately close the John F. Kennedy Center for the Performing Arts, citing dire financial shortages and the need for renovations. The decision came just hours after a federal judge again blocked the board's latest effort to inscribe President Trump's name into the building's marble edifice without approval from Congress. Just after the ruling, President Trump called into the Kennedy Center's Board of Trustees meeting and yelled at Democratic Congress member Joyce Beatty, who serves as a trustee. Beatty is an Ohio Democrat who spearheaded the campaign to block efforts to memorialize Trump at the John F. Kennedy Center for the Arts. Trump reportedly referred to Beatty as incompetent, to which she responded, quote, "You're holding up the whole country," unquote. An unnamed board member described Trump's phone call as, quote, "effing crazy," to CNN. Just a few days ago, the Trump-aligned board had claimed the Kennedy Center was on the brink of bankruptcy and fiscal collapse. And last month, Justice Department lawyers suggested the Trump administration could demolish the Kennedy Center unless the government is allowed to follow through with its plans for the site. A review by Bloomberg of President Trump's financial disclosures finds he made nearly 28,700 stock trades in 17 months, more than all of Congress combined. This comes despite President Trump's backing of a House bill that would ban Congress members, their spouses, and dependent children from trading individual stocks. The bill, sponsored by Republican Congress member Ana Paulina Luna, would exempt the president. In a Senate hearing Tuesday, FBI Director Kash Patel suggested he might be willing to send federal agents to polling places during the midterm elections. He made the omission during a contentious exchange with Vermont's Democratic Senator Peter Welch.
9: I thought you weren't going to be sending people to the polls.
10: When did you hear that? It's just another lie.
9: When you answered Mr. Blumenthal.
10: Nope.
9: So you are sending,
10: We have election crisis coordinators manned at all 56 field offices.
9: All right.
10: Election integrity is of paramount importance. This FBI is not going to shy away
9: effort.
0: In Pennsylvania, health officials have reported a fourth measles death. All four deaths have occurred just in the last month. 2026 is now on record as the deadliest year for measles in the U.S. since the virus was declared eliminated in 2000. Pennsylvania had not had a measles-related death in at least 35 years. The deaths include an 18-year-old teenager and a 40-year-old woman, both whom were unvaccinated, as well as a 6-week-old baby and a newborn who died shortly after birth. And singer-songwriter Ed Sheeran is facing growing backlash after removing Grammy-winning musician Macklemore from Sheeran's U.S. tour. Sheeran caved into demands to drop Macklemore after New England Patriots owner Robert Kraft organized a boycott among stadium owners over the rapper's advocacy for Palestine. Kraft reportedly told Sheeran the tour would be canceled unless Macklemore was dropped. Hours after Sheeran said he would not publicly speak up over Israel's war on Gaza, four of his supporting musical acts announced they're leaving the tour. Among them, Phineas, the brother of pop star Billie Eilish, who said on Instagram, quote, "Artists must not be silenced when they speak up for the oppressed. I stand with Palestine and its people," unquote. The Irish folk band Beoga, Sheeran's backing band, and Irish musician Aaron Rowe dropped out as well. Rowe said in a social media post, quote, "As Irish people, we know all too well about genocide, forced famine, and violent occupation. I cannot stand by and allow billionaires to use their position of power to silence the rightful voices of those who speak up against Israeli genocide and who highlight the savage murder of children, unquote. And those are some of the headlines. This is Democracy Now!, democracynow.org, the War and Peace Report. I'm Amy Goodman.
11: And I'm Anjali Kamath. Welcome to all of our listeners and viewers across the country and around the world. Congressional Democrats have opened an investigation after ProPublica revealed that a Russian oligarch close to Vladimir Putin bankrolled part of Donald Trump Jr.'s Bahamas wedding in May. ProPublica revealed Omar Kremlev paid hundreds of thousands of dollars in wedding expenses, including the rental of a private island. Kremlev also attended the intimate wedding. Other attendees included Trump Jr.'s sister, Ivanka, his brother-in-law, Jared Kushner, and his brother, Eric Trump. The president did not attend. Altogether, the guest list numbered around 50. Omar Kremlev, who is seen in photos at the wedding, is the president of the International Boxing Association. Just weeks before the wedding, Putin awarded him the Order of Friendship. Donald Trump Jr. and his newly wed wife, Bettina Anderson, confirmed ProPublica's findings, writing on social media, quote, "Our dear friend Omar very generously hosted two incredible nights of celebrations for us. It's unfortunate that something so personal and happy can be recast as something political or sinister simply because of who someone is or where they come from."
0: Democratic Congressmember Robert Garcia, the top Democrat on the House Oversight Committee, said the bankrolling of the wedding raises, quote, serious national security and public corruption concerns, unquote. And this is Democratic Senator Chris Murphy of Connecticut speaking on the Senate floor.
12: Never before has a foreign enemy of the United States paid for the family wedding of the president. Why? Because it is naked corruption in plain view. It is as close to treason as you get. Accepting lavish gifts, millions of dollars in gifts, perhaps, from the enemy of this nation.
11: On Tuesday, Attorney General Todd Blanche, who is Trump's former personal lawyer, was asked if the Justice Department will probe the funding of the wedding.
13: The president doesn't know who this person is. I think other members of the family don't know who this person is. The president's son has said that he's a very close friend and that he accepted a gift in the weekend of his wedding. When you say, am I investigating what? And when you say, this person is a friend of Putin, I don't even know if that's true or not.
0: And in a statement, President Trump said, quote, "I have no idea who Omar is, never heard of him. He didn't pay for Don and Bettina's wedding, which took place at a totally different location on a different day from the wedding. It was an after party given in their honor, not a big deal. I was not present at the party," Trump said. We're joined now by Joshua Kaplan, Pulitzer Prize winning reporter for ProPublica. He co-authored the expose, "Donald Trump Jr.'s Bahamas Wedding Was Secretly Bankrolled by Russian Oligarch Close to Putin." Joshua, thanks for joining us. Why don't we start off by you just explaining, who is Omar Kremlev?
1: So I think the most important thing to understand about Kremlev is the level of his connection with the Russian government. Right before the wedding, he wasn't just making sure his suit still fits. He was reportedly traveling in China as part of Putin's delegation there. As you said, a month earlier, he got the latest in a series of state honors that he's received from Putin after Russia invaded Ukraine. The Ukrainian government sanctioned Kremlev personally. And that government connection is a through line throughout Kremlev's entire life story. He was an obscure figure with a criminal record and a different name. He changed his name, and over the course of his, the government has given him assets and taken other actions that have turned him into a very wealthy magnate, a dominant figure in the sports betting world in Russia. It's impossible to understand him and his story without talking about and thinking about his connection with Putin and Putin's inner circle.
11: And Josh, how exactly did he meet Don Jr.? I mean, this is a guy who used to be part of a right-wing biker gang in Russia.
1: Yeah, I mean, it's an excellent question. It's not something we fully understand yet. I mean, the strangest thing about this is that Don Jr. met this guy only very recently. Kremlev's office told us that they met a couple of years ago. Don Jr. said they met through a mutual friend in the hunting world, and quickly hit it off because they both love boxing and the outdoors. But how things got to this point where Umar is not only attending this very intimate wedding, but also paying for it, is very much a mystery.
0: And President Trump trying to make a distinction between paying for the actual wedding. It was very small. It was like 50 people, right?
1: Yes.
0: 10 of them were part of this Russian party, 20% of the party. So there was a wedding and then the celebrations, the fireworks.
1: Yeah, I mean, so I think it's a mistake to get bogged down in this distinction. Really, what we're talking about is a reception. The, you know, quote unquote after party the president's referring to is where they had their first dance and ate wedding cake. The ceremony itself was just family. The oligarch did not attend that. The rest of this lavish wedding weekend was attended by Umar and this Russian entourage and paid for by Kremlev.
14: And there were 10 people in the Russian entourage at a wedding of 50 people.
1: That's about right, yeah.
14: And, I mean, Don Jr.'s wealth is put at about $300 million. Did he need anybody to pay for the wedding? What do we know about why Umar paid for this wedding?
1: It's, the basic fact we have is that a member of Putin's circle is financially supporting the president's son. As soon as we get to why, I mean, we start to have all these really weird questions come up. Junior is rich. It seems like he could have afforded this himself. That doesn't mean he has $300 million in his checking account, of course. But still, this is objectively, it's very strange. And, the other big question that we don't know is what's Kremlev's motive here? I mean, he spent a lot of money seemingly successfully cultivating a relationship with the son of the president. And we have no idea why.
0: And now the other son, one of the other sons, Trump Jr.'s brother, Eric, when you asked, put in a request for Eric's response, who was at the wedding, he said this about Kremlev, quote, "Eric has absolutely no clue who this person is, nor has never heard his name. We're talking about a wedding party that went over days and there were only 50 people there all together. It's like he didn't get his brother's memo, because his brother and his brother's new wife, they have admitted."
1: Yeah, I mean, and this was a very small wedding. I mean, Don has repeatedly said that it was just family and some, quote, really close friends. I mean, frankly, there were some longtime friends of his that were understandably disappointed that they didn't make the cut. And then you have Umar, this big guy, shaved head, who not only met Don Jr. very recently, but also only speaks limited English. And this large crew of Russians he came with. I mean, it was apparently, we talked to people there, and it was quite the scene. It was intimate setting, Palm Beach socialites, Jared Kushner, and then this large group that no one knew who sometimes stood off by themselves speaking Russian.
14: What do we know about possible future cooperation between Don Jr. and Umar Kremlev?
1: Not much. I mean, there is a press release that, so the only instance that we actually know about, besides what they taught, just the kind of vague story in their statements of them having a relationship before this, was last year in September. This boxing organization that Kremlev runs hosted a panel discussion in Istanbul about boxing, and the panelists were Manny Pacquiao, Muhammad Ali's daughter, and then Donald Trump Jr. I mean, people who went were a little confused of why is Don Jr. here talking about sports with legends of the boxing world. After that event, Umar's organization had a press release where they said, this alliance will not remain symbolic. More joint initiatives will follow. What does that mean? We don't know. We asked both Kremlev and Don Jr. Neither of them said.
0: So you've done several pieces on this. Now the House Oversight Committee, Congressmember Garcia, is calling for a federal investigation. What would this look like as you have the House Speaker Johnson desperately trying to recess Congress until after the elections?
1: I mean, I think realistically, this House investigation means nothing right now, except there was a document preservation request in these letters. So Don Jr. is under legal notice to keep all of his records related to this relationship. if the Democrats retake the House in the fall, we could be talking about something very different next year if Congress continues to be interested in looking into this.
0: Joshua Kaplan, I want to thank you for being with us. Pulitzer Prize winning reporter for ProPublica. We'll link to your pieces. The latest, Donald Trump Jr.'s Bahamas wedding was secretly bankrolled by Russian oligarch close to Putin. Coming up, the Elimination Project. The Israeli human rights group B'Tselem has accused Israel of dramatically escalating its assault on all aspects of Palestinian life in the occupied West Bank. Stay with us.
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0: This is Democracy Now!, democracynow.org, the War and Peace Report. I'm Amy Goodman with Anjali Kamat.
14: A major new report by the Israeli human rights group B'Tselem titled The Elimination Project accuses Israel of systematically dismantling the conditions that allow Palestinians in the occupied West Bank to function as a community. The report says Israel is, quote, dramatically intensifying its attacks on every aspect of Palestinian life in the West Bank, including, quote, the ability to get to work, take children to school or university, receive medical treatment or municipal services, meet family and friends, cultivate land or go on vacation, routine activities that make up human life. This is B'Tselem Executive Director Yuli Novak in a video that accompanied the report.
19: Israel is dismantling the basic conditions needed for collective Palestinian existence in the West Bank. Our new report, The Elimination Project, shows how this mechanism works and how over the past 3 years, it has become more lethal, violent, and explicit. Come with us to the West Bank to see for yourself. The Elimination Project in the West Bank operates through 5 domains of action that work together and reinforce each other. Killing, violence, intimidation, movement restrictions, economic strangulation, social and political destruction, ethnic cleansing, and territorial takeover, these are all parts of a system with one aim: to ensure Jewish supremacy and eliminate the Palestinian collective.
0: That's part of a video accompanying the new B'Tselem report, The Elimination Project, Israel's systematic dismantling of Palestinian collective life in the West Bank. Leading celebrities have joined B'Tselem in calling for the international community to intervene on behalf of Palestinians. This video features Cynthia Nixon, Susan Sarandon, Michael Stipe, and the Emmy Award-winning Hannah Einbinder speaking alongside B'Tselem researchers.
20: Israel is carrying out a campaign to eliminate Palestinian collective existence in the West Bank.
21: It is happening right now.
22: Another violent attack.
20: Another killing.
23: Another home demolished.
22: Another home set on fire.
21: Another community displaced from its land.
23: Another checkpoint blocking the way.
24: Another olive grove destroyed.
23: What is happening in the West Bank is not a series of isolated events.
21: When you pay attention and connect the dots, the picture is clear.
25: They are all part of a single political project.
23: U.S. taxpayer dollars are funding these crimes.
26: This project is rooted in an apartheid system that has been in place for generations.
20: Since October 2023, it has accelerated dramatically.
27: Its implementation is more violent and more unrestrained.
21: The international community must end the impunity that allows it to continue.
22: The world must act to stop Israel's elimination project in the West Bank.
14: Since October 7th, 2023, at least 1,107 Palestinians have been killed by Israel in the occupied West Bank. Over the weekend, an Israeli soldier shot a Palestinian man in the leg during a confrontation between Israeli settlers and Palestinian villagers in the West Bank town of Fakua.
2: Well, for more, we're joined by two guests. In Tel Aviv, Uri Gavati is with us, B'Tselem Director of International Relations. He's a former Israeli soldier who served as a tank commander primarily in the West Bank from 2010 to 2013. And in the occupied West Bank, we're joined by Mohammed Shaban, a Palestinian farmer from Halhul, just north of Hebron. We welcome you both to Democracy Now! Uri, let's begin with you on the breadth of this report. Talk about what you're calling the Elimination Project and what's happening right now in the West Bank.
3: Thank you for having me. For too long, Israel's policies in the West Bank have been kind of treated or looked at as isolated events, right? So the violence of settler militias, the home demolitions, military raids, and so forth. When we look at Israel's policies in the West Bank together and truly examine them, we actually find that there is one very coherent logic behind all of them, and this is the logic of elimination of Palestinian collective life in the West Bank. This logic operates through five mechanisms that we identified: violence and intimidation, movement restrictions, ethnic cleansing and territorial takeover, economic strangulation, and social and political destruction. Through all of these mechanisms that work together simultaneously and also reinforce one another, Israel is systematically dismantling the ability of Palestinians to live as a collective in that land. It, as you mentioned in your introduction, it creates a situation that Palestinian life are just almost inviable. Starts from your home, your way to work, your way to school, your ability to visit your family, your ability to raise your olive grove, and so forth. Simultaneously to all of that, Israel is also entrenching its own takeover of that land, and also moving its own people and expanding the settlements, the outposts, the farms, and so forth, to take over the space that Palestinian lives are becoming more and more inviolable in.
14: But Uri, this project of settler colonialism, dispossession, settlement, it's not new. Talk about how in the report you connect what's happening in the West Bank to the ongoing genocide in Gaza, and what has happened in the West Bank, this escalation since 2023.
3: Yeah, so in the report we talk about the decades, but we also definitely talk about how since October 23, since the elections of this government in 2022, the scale, the speed, the openness of all those different elements significantly intensified. The logic of elimination comes in practice in its most extreme form in the genocide in Gaza. And it's taken place across the territories that Israel controls. We're definitely seeing a lot of the mechanisms, the tools that were used and are used still, you know, the genocide is ongoing as we speak, in Gaza, being implemented in the West Bank, practices like aerial bombardments, for example, that we haven't seen in the West Bank for many, many years, are back in practice. We're talking about it. When talking about in Gaza, over 20,000 minors, kids, teenagers were killed

0: The practices are very, very similar, and the geologic of elimination is all-encompassing across the territories.
1: Ori, can you talk about how this, what you describe as the elimination project, how it relates to Bezalel Smotrich's plan, the decisive plan? I want to go back to the video that came out with the new report, Elimination Project, Israel's Systematic Dismantling of Palestinian Collective Life in the West Bank. This is a clip of Israel's far-right finance minister, Bezalel Smotrich, addressing the Knesset back in 2017.
2: The basis for anyone who wants to stay is to abandon all national aspirations or the desire to express them here, because there is no place here for national self-definition of anyone but the Jewish people.
1: Ori, your response, and if you can explain Smotrich's kind of plan and how that relates to what's happening today.
0: Yeah, so in 2017, Bezalel Smotrich publishes his decisive plan. The plan basically talks about victory through settlement. It's one of the main concepts there. And then it talks about how Palestinians under Israel's control have basically three options left, according to Smotrich. Either to submit to Jewish supremacy and apartheid, leave, or face the consequences, face the military consequences of the decision to resist. And when we look at Israel's elimination project in the West Bank, we're seeing many of the this kind of blueprint that Smotrich publishes in 2017 implemented on the ground. Look, when Smotrich published this in 2017, he didn't have as much power as he has now. Today we're talking about a person who is a minister in the Israeli Ministry of Defense, which holds significant power over the West Bank, and he was appointed to that position very knowingly by the Prime Minister Netanyahu. So a person that designed this blueprint, this plan, now holds the power to implement many of its elements, and is, by the way, very outspoken about it right as we speak, you know, these days, about his plan and about how he's intending to implement it. Now, when we look at what's happening on the ground in the West Bank, we're seeing exactly that. We're seeing violence by the military and violence by settler militias that are also supported by the entire Israeli apparatus and the military, causing the displacement of thousands of Palestinians in communities across the West Bank. Over 66 communities were displaced since October 23 through the violence of settler militias that is supported by the state. Another 33,000 Palestinians were forcibly displaced through the violence of the military in Palestinian refugee camps since the beginning of 2025. And this is just one example of how his blueprint is actually taking place on the ground.
3: I want to bring Mohammed Shaban into the conversation, a Palestinian farmer. We're speaking to you in Halhul, in the Hebron area of the occupied West Bank. Can you talk about your life there, your family, your community, how you've been affected overall by the Israeli occupation, but by these gangs of Israeli settlers? If you can explain what's happened in Halhul.
4: Good afternoon, or good morning, maybe in your area. I would like to thank you to having me in this meeting or in this broadcast. I am from Halhul. Halhul is a city north to Hebron. In Halhul, we are our main business or our main work is farmers. We are planting grapes. We're producing two main products. We sell grapes leaves and grapes fruit. Before October 7, we don't have any settlement in Halhul. Halhul located in Route 60. This Route 60 joining Beersheba to Jerusalem. It's crossing Halhul. Our land is separated. Half of it before Route 60. The other half is after Route 60. Halhul area is 37 dunams. Actually, majority of this land, 4,000 dunams only the city. The others is agricultural land. Sorry.

0: acre for our viewers who might not understand dunams. But Muhammad, can you talk about, you know, as you're talking about your life in Halhul and your, you know, your occupation as a farmer, what has been the impact of settlers on your life, especially in recent months?
1: Actually, in 2005, they start the first settlement in Halhul. Now we have 7 outposts. We lost 14,000 dunams from our land, which is the richest land in agriculture, the best land for us. And this season, we lost 40 million shekel. In Halhul also, they installed 11 gates around Halhul. We cannot reach our lands. We cannot go outside Halhul. They open only one gate from 8 o'clock until 5 o'clock every day. Everyone in Halhul starts suffering because at the beginning I said we are fully dependent in agriculture, especially after October 7. We used to have some people working in Israel and they don't have permissions to go now. So everybody come back to his land to work in his land because it makes some money for the people to continue their life. So with this big loss, actually, as I told you, around 40 million shekels, it's around 70% from our product every year.
0: Part of the report also talks about the economic strangulation of Palestinian communities. But Muhammad, you know, can you talk about what kinds of interactions you've personally had with the settlers and with soldiers and your children as well?
1: Yes. The farmers, they didn't stop going to their land. When they go to the land, at the beginning, the settlers, if they are like a few people, the settlers attack them, beat them. We have, I documented 60 cases when they attack farmers. It's between like, seriously injured or, injured in simple way. Damaging our cars, also damaging our fields, uprooting our trees, many lands we cannot now reach it at all. We didn't work on it. The other lands which we managed to reach it, now the season start. When the season start last month, now is the season for the grapes. Actually, this lands, unless they collecting the product, all they damage the product. Our loss, it's affected everything in Halhul. Imagine, what make Halhul special case, because this thing happened only in 6 months. We have all of this loss happening in 6 months. Nobody even think about it.
2: I wanted to ask Uri Gavati of Betzalem what you're calling for at this point. The British Foreign Secretary, Ed Miliband, has announced new policies against illegal Israeli settlements, including a ban on imports, targeted sanctions, a prohibition on advertising stolen land, and more. The new sanctions announced in conjunction with Canada and France. But is this enough?
3: Look, the steps from last week are definitely a good step in the right direction, right? We're seeing for the first time a move from empty statements and condemnations, which is what we're used to see from the international community, to something that looks like real true consequences. What must happen is that these consequences will not only focus on the settlement project, right? This is exactly what we're talking about in the report. The settlement project is not separate from the elimination project. It's actually a significant mechanism within the elimination project. In order to truly challenge this system, to truly stop Israel and make sure that consequences are truly Israel truly has consequences for its crimes against the Palestinian people across the territory is under its control, we need to see measures that target the system. And this is the move that needs to happen by the international community. This move from empty statement condemnations into measures that target the system itself.
0: What does that look like, Ori? How do you target the system? I mean, this has been going on for years, and you say has escalated rapidly in recent years. What exactly are you calling for? What needs to happen?
3: Look, you know, the international community has such a vast array of tools under its disposal. The different policymakers and decision makers know exactly the type of tools they can use. At this point, the problem is not what to do. The problem is that there isn't true political will to do something. We're seeing this beginning of change, right? We're seeing it in the UK. We're seeing it in other places in Europe. But we need more of that change. What to do is truly not a problem. The problem right now is that it's not, nothing has been done. And this is what we're calling for, to go through this transformation and truly face this Israeli system for what it is. A system that's committing a genocide in Gaza, the elimination project in the West Bank, is managing torture camps in its detention centers, across its detention centers for Palestinians, and truly treat it as such. The measures are known for everybody. The political will is missing.
2: And finally, we're speaking to you from the United States. And in our headlines today, we reported the Trump administration approved a $2.8 billion package selling 2,000-pound bombs in Israel. The sale including 40,000 bombs funded by foreign ministry financing, a program in which the U.S. gives Israel taxpayer money that Israel spends to get U.S.-made bombs. Your final comment on the significance of the U.S. support for Israel?
3: There is no question that the U.S. is the primary enabler of the genocide in Gaza, of the elimination project in the West Bank, and basically of everything that Israel is doing. We are seeing amazing progress within the U.S. society. You know, you mentioned it in your introduction, the moving steps by artists publicly resist the genocide. This is an amazing process we're seeing within the U.S. society. What must happen now is the translation of this process into actual actions by decision makers in order to, again, stop the Israeli genocide and stop the elimination project in the West Bank.
2: Ori Gavati, I want to thank you for being with us. Betzalem, Director of International Relations. We'll link to your new report, The Elimination Project, speaking to us from Tel Aviv. And Mohammed Shaban, Palestinian farmer, speaking to us from Halhul, just north of Hebron. Coming up, as Amnesty International reiterates its call for a ceasefire in the U.S.-Iran war, Amnesty has accused Iranian authorities of committing crimes against humanity during the bloody suppression of the 2022 Women, Life, Freedom uprising. Stay with us.
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2: This is Democracy Now!, democracynow.org, The War and Peace Report. I'm Amy Goodman with Anjali Kamat.
0: 4 years ago today, the Woman Life Freedom Uprising erupted in Iran after the death in custody of a 22-year-old Kurdish woman named Jina Mahsa Amini, who had been arrested by the morality police. For the next 3 months, hundreds of thousands took to the streets protesting against Iran's discriminatory compulsory veiling laws. In a new report, Amnesty International has concluded that the repressive measures used by Iranian authorities to crush the Woman Life Freedom protests in 2022 constitute crimes against humanity. Investigating the killings of 377 protesters and bystanders in 2022, Amnesty International's 1,000-plus page new report calls for international criminal investigations into 87 Iranian officials. Amnesty interviewed 270 people for its investigation, most of whom participated in the protests. This is the testimony of Niaz Akh, who was 14 at the time of the protests and living in Iran's Kurdistan province.
11: On October 8th, 2022, I was at school. When the last bell rang, we went outside school. The protest started. One of the plainclothes agents came with a shotgun and tear gas. They fired tear gas and we all ran away. Agents fired metal pellets at two girls and they fell to the ground. All we could do was run. We fell to the ground. An agent pulled our hair. He was pulling us into a car to take us away. But somehow we managed to escape from him. When I got home, I saw that he had pulled my hair so hard that all of it was stuck inside my headscarf. After that day, I didn't feel normal and didn't go to school anymore. We couldn't stay in Iran anymore. Since then, we haven't seen our home, nor our family. No one.
2: Niaz Akh, again, 14 at the time of the 2022 protests. Amnesty International released its new report at a time when the organization is also calling for an enduring ceasefire and accountability for the ongoing illegal U.S.-Israeli bombing of Iran that's killed nearly 1,500 civilians. For more, we're joined by Rahab Arini, Amnesty International's Iran researcher. Their new report out today is titled Architects of Atrocities, State Machinery Orchestrating Crimes Against Humanity in Iran's 2022 Woman Life Freedom Uprising, joining us from London. Rahab, if you can lay out the findings of this massive 1,000-plus page report, and then also releasing it at this time when Amnesty has come out against the U.S.-Israeli war on Iran.
12: Hello, Amy. Thank you very much for having me. Amnesty International is launching this landmark report to send a central message to the international community. Repeated protest killings in Iran have become normalized. Impunity is leading to the loss of thousands of lives, and it is beyond time for the international community to end the crisis of impunity that is fueling repeated cycles of protest killings in Iran. Our research included interviews with 270 people, extensive analysis of documentary evidence, and analysis of over 2,000 videos. The evidence leaves no doubt. The Iranian authorities committed crimes against humanity, the crimes against humanity of murder, torture, rape and sexual violence, enforced disappearance and imprisonment and persecution on political, gender, ethnic and religious grounds to crush the Woman Life Freedom Uprising. And impunity for these crimes paved the way for further atrocities at even a more horrific level in January 2026. We are urging the international community to pursue justice because domestically there is no prospect for justice. We've explained in immense detail how the judiciary of the Islamic Republic of Iran is complicit in crimes against humanity. So the international community is kind of disconnected from reality by directing calls to accountability for the very authorities that are part of the security apparatus committing crimes in the country. We've named 87 officials who must face criminal investigations, but this is not an exhaustive list. It, however, shows how crimes against humanity are planned, coordinated, and waged across the country, terrorizing entire communities to crush dissent. And as you noted, we are launching this report because we think that it's important that the crimes against humanity committed against protesters demanding dignity, freedom, and human rights are not overshadowed by the current new round of crisis that has also opened a new front of crimes under international law against people in Iran, this time due to the unlawful strikes of the US and Israel, which violate the UN Charter. We've been very clear that the suffering of victims of crimes against humanity must not be instrumentalized or weaponized by actors such as US and Israel. And at the same time, we are clear that we need people-centered strategies, and crimes against humanity must also not be forgotten or overshadowed because of the current crisis, because people in Iran are at risk of further massacres if global action on justice is not taken.
0: And Raha, you identify 87 officials within different levels of the Iranian government. How high does the responsibility go? And can you just say a little bit about how Iranian authorities justified the crackdown when it happened in 2022 and what their response has been to your report? You just released it this morning.
12: The responsibility goes all the way to the top of the chain of command. The 87 officials we've named include the Supreme Leader, the late Supreme Leader, who is the commander of the security forces. It includes the head of the general staff of the armed forces and commanders of the security forces leading on deadly protest dispersals, which are in the context of Iran, the police force and the Islamic Revolutionary Guard Corps. We've also named 25 Ministry of Interior officials. They include the then Minister of Interior, Ahmad Wahidi, who is now the General Commander of the IRGC, as well as provincial governors and county governors. Crimes against humanity are system crimes. This means that they require resources, organization, structures, and a state policy. And this is precisely what we have shown in the report. In over 260 pages, we have mapped the chain of command behind these crimes, and we've shown how security forces across the country, a vast network of security forces, are deployed, equipped with firearms, military-grade firearms, such as assault rifles, submachine guns, and heavy machine guns to kill and injure protesters. There is a leaked document that shows or sheds light on the inner workings of the deadly crackdown. It's from a provincial police commander that instructed the security forces to respond mercilessly and go as far as causing death. These crimes were intended to take place because the authorities rely on a state policy of lethal force to crush dissent in the country.
0: Raha, you know, as we're talking, this is in the midst of the ongoing bombing of Iran, conflict with U.S. Israel against Iran. This has been going on for over 6 months now. What has been the relationship between the crackdown on dissent and the, you know, there was a people's uprising earlier this year that was brutally suppressed, and this kind of war?
12: This has been a devastating year for people in Iran. The unlawful attacks of the US and Israel started as people were still reeling from the collective grief and trauma of the unprecedented January massacres. Just to remind ourselves, in January 2026, in less than 48 hours, on the 8th and 9th of January, security forces massacred thousands of protesters and bystanders across Iran to crush the largest nationwide uprising that the country had seen since 1979. After experiencing decades of repression at the hands of their own authorities, people in Iran are also now suffering violations of international humanitarian law and war crimes because of the tens of thousands of airstrikes by the U.S. and Israeli authorities. So now they are caught between internal deadly repression and unlawful attacks by external actors. The Iranian authorities have also used the cover of wartime conditions to intensify domestic repression. They have further militarized public spaces. They are threatening almost on a routine basis further massacres of protesters and dissidents. They are counting on the fact that the international community is now looking elsewhere. Other headlines are dominating the news. So they tell people that their fingers are on trigger to launch further massacres.
2: Raha, we want to thank you so much for being with us. Raha Bahraini, human rights lawyer, researcher in Iran for Amnesty International. We'll link to your new report, Architects of Atrocities, State Machinery Orchestrating Crimes Against Humanity in Iran's 2022 Woman, Life, Freedom Uprising. Today, on the 4th anniversary of the death of 22-year-old Mahsa Amini in custody of Iran's morality police. I'm Amy Goodman with Anjali Kamat. Look forward to seeing people in Bayshore, New York tomorrow for Steal the Story, Please. Thanks so much.
13: Check up on health with Chris Whitting.
14: Most men who learn they have prostate cancer were diagnosed with a PSA blood test. But experts have conflicting opinions about the test. According to Dr. Eric Klein, chairman of the Glickman Urological and Kidney Institute at the Cleveland Clinic,
15: men who are diagnosed with prostate cancer are diagnosed at a much earlier stage, and we assumed that that would result in fewer men dying of prostate cancer. And in fact, the death rate due to prostate cancer since PSA has been around has dropped substantially, but that's probably also in part due to better treatments and more aggressive treatment. What's controversial about PSA is that there are two big studies coming to opposite conclusions regarding whether or not PSA actually saves lives. The U.S. study did not suggest that it saved lives. The European study suggested that it reduced the likelihood of dying of prostate cancer by about 20%. That's why there's a controversy.
14: With Checkup on Health, I'm Chris Whitting.
16: NBC News Radio, I'm Scott Carr. The Federal Reserve has raised interest rates, a 0.25% raise widely expected as the Fed tries to combat persistent inflation. Fed Chairman Kevin Warsh.
17: Inflation remains elevated. Today's policy action will support a timelier return to the committee's 2% goal. This committee will deliver price stability.
16: It was a unanimous decision by the board. Warsh says U.S. productivity growth and spending remain solid, as well as the job sector, despite geopolitical conflicts.
17: Total PCE inflation runs at 3.7% this year.
16: President Trump is now posting on social media demanding the Fed slash interest rates to 1% or less. The House has passed a bill that would place more sanctions on Russia. The measure is called the Lindsey O'Graham Sanctioning Russia and Iran Act of 2026 and targets Russia's economy over its continued war with Ukraine. The bill also expands sanctions on Iran. It now heads to the president's desk. In Los Angeles, at least five people are dead, including those on board a news helicopter that was covering a fatal bus accident last night, providing coverage for KNBC and sister station Telemundo 52 when it went down, killing the pilot and a reporter, along with a pedestrian on the ground. Two people were killed when an SUV slammed into the side of a Metro bus in the accident the news crew was covering. President Trump has been campaigning in North Carolina tonight to get the vote out for Republicans in November. Promoting Republican Senate candidate Michael Wadley in Gastonia, Trump warned of the consequences if Democrats were to win in the midterms.
18: They're all going to go away. All of the things that we've done, the strongest border in the history of our country, it's all going to go away.
16: The nonpartisan Congressional Budget Office has released a report saying the war in Iran has cost about $246 million every day during its first 5 months. They estimate from late February to early August, the war cost the U.S. more than $38 billion. Scott Carr, NBC News Radio.
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0: when I saw you last night, or what was, yeah, last night, I felt like you, I don't know, you just seemed like a different person. You seemed happier, you seemed healthier.
1: Like I don't drink a cup of poison every day?
0: Yeah.
1: Yeah, exactly.
0: Like that.
1: Part of the job is, I mean, the old gig, as I remember it, was to be lowered like carbon rods into a radioactive pool every day. And then to be pulled right. out and put in front of a camera and to irradiate it back at the audience at a non-lethal rad level.
0: That's right. That's exactly the job description.
1: Yeah.
2: Yeah. That's what we do every morning.
3: Yeah, exactly. Exactly. What's going on with my box? What? I can't hear my box. Is my box hanging too low? What's going on? Okay. Huh?
4: Yeah, there we go.
3: Oh, okay. There we go. That's... There we go.
2: There, okay.
3: Yay, Stephen Colbert.
2: It's early.
3: Aw, I miss him already.
2: Yeah.
3: His tribute to his wife. And then I made the mistake of watching Jamie Lee Curtis's tribute to Rob Reiner, my dear friend. And dear God, it is just a... let's do something positive. Hey, Chris.
2: What?
3: Who said of the book How Russia Won... How Russia Won is the definitive account of Putin's gray zone warfare against the United States and how Trump and his loyalists have abetted that warfare for a decade. Russia, Russia, Russia was never a hoax. It's always been the central story of the Trump era. David Korn's highly readable narrative is a vital step toward a long overdue national reckoning. Who said that?
2: David Lima Beans.
3: No, that was Heather Cox Richardson.
2: Oh. That was close.
3: Okay, David... Corn? When are we having corn? Oh, at the top of next hour.
2: Yes.
3: David Corn joins us with his fabulous new book. Man, the timing could not be better, right? With this Don Jr. wedding paid for by a Russian oligarch. It's what do I always say? It's all one story. Or is it Nancy Pelosi said? With you, all roads lead to Russia. It's just, it is insanity.
2: Yeah. Bernie Moreno took issue with them bringing up the Russian oligarch.
3: Oh, did he?
2: Yes.
3: He would be the father of the... woman that was assaulted, and he finally expressed some concern over his daughter being assaulted by a psychopath that's still running for Congress.
2: Yeah.
3: Yeah. Okay, that guy, sure. Yeah.
5: Story that is worthy of your show. We should be thinking about the things that affect Americans. Look, you compare Don Jr. to Hunter Biden, and you have one that's a complete drug-addicted degenerate compared to a great human being and successful entrepreneur.
3: Oh, wait, Hunter is the drug-addicted lunatic in this scenario, and John Jr. is the... Oh. Okay. All right.
2: What about his former son-in-law?
3: Yes, there's that. Hey, since there's a theme to this morning's the beginning round of Guess the Quote.
2: All right.
3: Who said Mike Rogers picking a fight with Abdul Al-Sayed over football is rich, considering Al-Sayed captained his high school team, and now he's trying to dunk on James Tallarico for being a lifelong Longhorns fan, too? Republicans can't seem to wrap their heads around the idea that a Democrat can also love football, and that the more they talk about everything but the high cost of living, the war in Iran, and these useless trade wars, the more Americans see them as out of touch, and rightfully so. Who said that?
2: David Broccoli.
3: No. Jessica Tarloff, our new best friend from Fox News, who joins us tomorrow with her new book.
2: Yep.
3: It's book week. It's Steffi's book club this week.
2: The right wing is saying that photo of Al-Sayed in his football uniform is AI.
3: Of course, because of course they're going to say that about everything.
2: Yep.
3: But it is not.
2: Nope.
3: Okay, which tantrum would you like to start with? The Kennedy Center tantrum or the Supreme Court tantrum?
2: I like Cash Patel's tantrum. Yes.
3: Oh, Cash Patel. Wow, those, like, remember those glasses I used to have with the, you know, eyes on springs, the comedy glasses?
2: Uh-huh.
3: Those were, where's my spinny sound effects? Those, both of them were, especially when Cory Booker went off. He was like, woo, woo, woo. All right. Oh, you know what? As you know, the vetting around here is very loose. Have any of you had sex with an animal or been the victim of bestiality?
2: I refuse to answer that question on the grounds it may incriminate me.
3: What? Is this every day like a Fellini film? What is he talking about? Because then, what's his name? Senator Kennedy. So is the animal is disqualified? Like, I don't even understand. Okay.
2: We'll ask Malcolm about that.
3: Did you get the whole thing? I was so confused. All I'm saying is Cash Patel is obviously, you know, a goat or two is all I'm saying. Yeah. They started asking too many questions. He's like, not me. Barnyard animals lie. Okay. Because how could you be a victim? So you mean of an animal f***ing you? Is that a thing that happens?
2: It's not really a thing.
3: How does it...
2: I mean, there was that bit with Jim, you know, that Jim did with the sheep bit.
3: Right. Oh, we should play that again today in honor of Kash Patel's testimony. Okay. Yeah, I'm confused. I did not realize that was a thing, that apparently there's a rash of people being sexually assaulted by animals.
2: Well, I mean, you never know what goes down on a barnyard.
3: I see. But in this case, the person would be the victim and right. The animal's the aggressor.
2: Yeah.
3: Yeah. Okay.
2: You know how those ostriches can get.
3: Oh, hey, look, Iran has destroyed hundreds of structures at U.S. bases. Hey, you know who's telling us that? The active duty troops are sending pictures and speaking.
2: Malcolm Nance told us that.
3: Anonymously, yes. Oh, he joins us today.
2: He does.
3: We have extra, you know what? We have man meat and some corn in the middle because you got to have your vegetables. Man meat Wednesday and then
2: David Corn is never coming back.
3: Yes, he is. He's promoting his book.
2: He's heard us say corn. When did I have corn?
3: Oh, like he hasn't heard it before. Anyway, his new book is fabulous. We can't wait to talk to him. God. All right, which tantrum are we doing? Yeah, we already did the yesterday. Q Walter the dog. Oh, dear God, the Supreme. This was 464 words. Republicans just got another bad decision from the Supreme Court, one that the court system took forever to give and then blamed, in part, on no time left to implement a solution for our totally corrupt and out-of-control mail-in voting disaster, which is a laughing stock all over the world. We're the only country that has to endure such a nation-destroying scam. Justices Alito and Thomas, legends both. Please. Strongly disagree with this horrible. God, he's such a drama queen.
2: Yeah,
3: highly political ruling. It's a big loss for Republicans in America itself. Makes cheating by the radical left Democrats on mail-in ballots much easier to do. The Supreme Court has let our country down. Justices are petrified of these crazed and depraved Democrats who are totally unable to show the courage necessary to save our America. Oh my God, really? So many pages of this go on. I just like when you do the end part. Thank you for you.
2: Thank you for attention to this matter.
3: Okay, now we're done.
2: And then he collapses into a heap on the floor.
3: Yes. Thank you. Thank you, Sam. This goes on and on. Mm-hmm. These are not the people I interviewed. Yes, they are. God. Yes, and then the... Okay. Okay, so the tantrum, so he called, he was on the call, she described it, Representative Beatty, Joyce Beatty, described it as, in fact, a tantrum.
2: Yep. She got called all kinds of names.
3: He is literally President Baruch Assault. Uh-huh. So baby can't get his name on someone else's memorial, so he's going to smash it.
2: Yep.
3: So he called her dumb on the call. He's screaming. He's literally having a tantrum. Mm-hmm. So then baby shuts the whole thing down.
2: Yep. He's going to knock it down with a bulldozer.
3: You know he is.
2: Yes.
3: Right. Right now he's saying they're going to close the Kennedy Center immediately. His handpicked board members voted to immediately shutter the performing arts because. Is that enough of an explanation? Do I need anything else other than?
2: Child.
3: Kennedy Center board members include Laura Ingraham, Maria Bartiromo, Richard Grinnell, Usha Vance, Pam Bondi, Lee Greenwood, and Elaine Chao. Oh, well, that seems like a perfectly...
2: What do any of them know about the arts?
3: Nothing. Yeah, the headline... I'm sorry, this is the headline. Trump, the Kennedy Center will stay closed forever unless the Supreme Court lets me put my name on it. The board of the Kennedy Center today almost unanimously voted to close the building for safety reasons. Oh, I see. Because there's a light broken, and they got to send it up to Santa's workshop, and they'll fix it up there, and they'll bring it back here. Yeah. So that it can begin the process of reconstruction if the ruling's a negative one, which it should not be, and is not overturned by the U.S. Supreme Court, the reconstruction and renovation of the Kennedy Center will not take place.
2: Thank you very much. This is better.
3: Okay. I don't know why it's my new favorite thing, is you're overly dramatic. Thank you for your attention. This matter. Okay. Oh, thank you, Sam.
6: That went farther than I thought it would.
3: Oh, God. Everybody, Jimmy on Threads. Trump is shuttering the Kennedy Center and will likely tear much of it down. You know he will.
2: Yeah.
3: Same as the East Wing. He'll just take a wrecking ball and then they'll go, oh, I'm not allowed to do that?
2: Right. And then he won't. And then he won't lift a finger to rebuild
3: yeah.
2: it.
3: Yeah. Was it structurally unsound? Nope. Was it financially problematic? No. In fact, it made $41 million in profit in 2024. Did the court say Trump couldn't put his name on the building without congressional approval? Yes, they did. So instead, he's going to take a wrecking ball to it. Thanks again, Republican voters. You're responsible for all of this. Yeah, the judge ruled... pardon me. He said defendants are hereby enjoined from inscribing renovated and restored by Donald J. Trump on the main building or renaming the campus the President Donald J. Trump Plaza. Simply put, defendants cannot install memorials for President Trump or anyone else or anything else at the Kennedy Center without Congress's blessing. The board resolution bucks a federal court order and a statute that Congress enacted. Remember those laws? Oh, my gosh. I was just feeling nostalgic for a minute for us believing the rule of law has anything to do with.
2: We have so much stuff to fix after this.
3: Oh, my
2: gone.
3: God. And the cost, Chris, I swear to God.
2: It's going
3: to
2: be astronomical.
3: The what he has cost us. And, yeah, like headlines like this don't piss you off. Trump made more stock trades than all of Congress combined. Say that again. All of Congress combined. I mean, it is just, what does Frangel always say? A smash and grab of just epic proportions. Yeah. And we're just standing here, right?
2: I don't know what we can do. You know, we've had so many legal people on this program.
3: Yeah.
2: You know, and we've asked them, what can we do? What can we do to stop this?
3: Yeah.
2: There's not a whole lot we can do.
3: That vote, this is what we can do. I mean, and I the thing is, I can't help but get happy when you hear all this polling, because it is pretty extraordinary, but do not count on the polls.
2: Right.
3: We have to turn out and vote. I mean, obviously, the generics, a lot of the individual races are looking great, but we have got to keep our pedal to the metal. There is going to be no rule of law, democracy in this country if we don't put the brakes on this.
2: Right. I usually don't mess with mail-in ballots anyway, but this time I feel it's really important to go to the polling place.
3: Yeah. I'm going to mail it because we won the ruling and we have ballot tracks here, so I will know when they got it and when they counted it, because you know why? Because them.
2: Plus, I want Cash Patel admitted yesterday that he's sending FBI agents to polling places all over the place.
3: Please.
2: I want to go there to intimidate them.
3: Yeah, well, he wouldn't.
2: Because I can.
3: He wouldn't commit, and Holman's like, oh, no, we're not sending ICE. You know they're going to do all of it.
2: Well,
3: they're going
2: Cash
3: to send
2: Patel
3: FBI.
2: Admitted yesterday.
3: Did he? Yeah.
2: Yes. In the hearing yesterday, he admitted that they are going to be sending FBI agents to polling places across the country in all 50 states.
3: Can I say I loved Attorney Ryan's post? He said, Cash Patel is a squeaky little weirdo, and he's... and he's absolutely covering up the Epstein files. I'm not even getting into the whole bestiality thing, because WTF. Can I just say, I needed some Cory Booker. Can we? Thank All God. Right. This was cleansing.
7: We don't have an FBI director. We have a lackey here. Okay. He's like an 18-year-old kid who wants to join a fraternity that he could never be a member of, doing keg stands and chugging with friends. He's an embarrassment to the agency and wouldn't qualify even to be an FBI agent.
3: Thank you. Yeah. Oh, my God.
2: Especially since he effed the goat.
3: Yes.
2: Allegedly.
3: Allegedly. You know what? I'm fine with the amount of the time that gap was before you said... Allegedly, because, I think we all know it's true. Pardon? What? Oh, is he looking for sheep?
2: Yeah.
3: Yes, we will play the classic Jim Ward sheep bit in honor of Cash Patel's.
2: Goat. There's the goat thing.
3: In honor of squeaky weirdo Cash Patel's testimony. Okay, and then lots of man meat and corn. 20 minutes after the hour, this portion of the show brought to you by Home Title Lock, because, oh my God, I don't know about you. I don't need another drop in my already full glass. I'm telling you, title theft is a thing. 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
3: You can't. 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
2: And then you can't have your party.
3: No. What?
2: Because you have no house.
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3: 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Hey, it's me, Stephanie Miller. The Sexy Liberal Crew is back for one night only, and this one is unmissable. We've got Stephanie Miller's original dream team, John Bugle, saying Hal Sparks and Frangela, for one night of big laughs, blunt truths, and getting ready for change. And we've got special guests joining us too, acclaimed actor Mark Hamill and Glenn Kirshner, the legal mind behind the Justice Matters podcast, both joining us live on stage, and the timing couldn't matter more. We'll be just days out from the midterms, and we need a blue wave like never before. Laugh, recharge, leave ready to bring back sanity. It all goes down Saturday, October 24th at 8 p.m. at the legendary Saban Theater in Beverly Hills. Seats are limited, going fast. 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Snap a photo, say thanks in person. Coming in from out of town, we've got an official show hotel just a short distance from Saban with a special rate for our fans. One show, one night. 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

0: It is the Stephanie Miller Show. Bob Seska coming up bottom of the hour. Since we're here in L.A., we were talking about this horrible helicopter crash of the NBC, the local NBC crew here. So they were covering another accident.
1: A bus went into...
0: A bus crash. And they crashed in the helicopter. And that is
1: horrifying.
0: Yeah,
1: they had the video from inside the helicopter as it was going down. And they, you know, of course, cut the
2: And there's a photo of somebody from in the bus.
1: In the bus.
2: Looks like a movie.
1: It's just an awful day in Chatsworth yesterday.
0: You said you knew someone that it was, you know, I don't know if you know this, but my first job was supposed to be a helicopter, traffic reporter in Buffalo.
1: Okay.
0: And except that I get terribly motion sick, and that lasted, my career lasted... 14 and a half seconds. I'm like, we need to go down. I was supposed to do like traffic, you know, Catherine Hepburn and the traffic copter and blah blah blah.
1: I do have a friend who is still a helicopter reporter, and I had to check to see if it was him yesterday. It wasn't, thank God, but
0: the pilot and the female reporter. Okay. We've been talking about this. Superfly said, Kash Patel said that FBI applicants who have taken part in bestiality should be treated as victims who were coerced into those acts, and that the Bureau will not automatically bar such people from serving. We're about to find out at some point. Kash Patel, maybe one or two barnyard animals, and right away you're like a...
1: The pig said that Kash Patel had it coming.
0: Okay. Do we have anything specifically on that? But here he is with Senator Peter Welch. Okay.
3: What you'll never understand is the players who are my friends invited me into the locker room. What you'll never understand is that during that trip where 300,000 Americans went to Italy to participate in the games and watch them, not a single security incident occurred.
4: And how about your trip to the Boondoggle Ranch?
3: How many days off a year do you take? Because I took four this year.
4: How about your trip?
3: I go where I want to go after delivering the most prolific crime reduction in U.S. history.
0: Oh, I see. So it's required now for the FBI director to chug beer with sports teams. Yep. That's part of the job description.
1: Go to something called the Boondoggle Ranch.
0: Sure.
1: Whatever that is.
0: Okay. More importantly, the Sheldon Whitehouse and the Epstein files.
5: Am I accurate in suggesting that those 37 pages likely include the FBI contemporaneous notes from that interview, from those interviews?
3: We have complied with the statute and the court orders and produced 3.5 million pages of documents for the first time ever.
0: No.
5: So what are those 37 pages?
3: I don't know what you're referencing. We've produced 3.5 million pages, and we will continue
5: to
3: comply.
5: But not these 37.
1: Exactly.
0: Oh, let me explain what the 37 pages are, just because he seems confused. Those are the ones that the 13-year-old that accused Donald Trump of rape and assault, and the FBI found so credible they interviewed her four times and used her testimony to convict Epstein and Maxwell.
1: Yep.
0: Was that helpful?
1: Those are the pages that Ted Lieu has seen.
0: Yeah, I'm sure it's a coincidence, those 37 pages. Yeah. Yes, Ted Lieu's seen those, among others, yes. 29 minutes after the hour, Bob Seska next.

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1: I'm Dr. Anthony Lizerwitz, and this is Climate Connections. Structures called oyster castles are now protecting a South Carolina coastline from erosion. In Laurel Bay, a community with many military families from the nearby Marine Corps base, homes and a park sit right next to Port Royal Sound. But over time, coastal salt marshes and uplands along this coast have eroded away, and climate change is expected to make the problem worse.
2: With increasing levels of water and sea level rise, increasing storm events, we're seeing that erosion is exacerbated.
1: Susanna Massillon Hopkins is with the Nature Conservancy. The nonprofit partnered with federal agencies to protect Laurel Bay with oyster castles. These blocks stack on top of each other to create a wall along the shoreline that breaks up waves and reduces erosion. When complete next month, it will be 2,000 feet long. The wall will provide habitat for oysters, a vital coastal species. And as the animals attach to it over time, they'll build the wall into a reef that can grow higher as sea levels rise. Hopkins says at the oldest section of the wall, they've already seen sediment fill back in, grass regrow, and plenty of oysters.
2: It's really inspirational to see it work, and it's great that we can already talk about the benefits that it's providing.
1: Climate Connections is produced by the Yale Center for Environmental Communication. To learn more about climate change, visit climateconnections.org.
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15: Just follow.
8: Hiya. Hiya, Bob.
16: Hi, Stephanie. Hey, look, I'm curious about the FBI's bestiality policy. I don't know if you can enlighten us on what's going on with Cash Patel.
8: Not really. Can't.
16: Yeah.
8: It's the weirdest testimony I've ever seen.
9: Maybe that's why his eyes are bugging out.
8: That's why he's a squeaky weirdo.
9: Yeah.
16: I mean, Senator Kennedy might as well have just said, hey, you know what? This exchange we're in right now, this is for Stephanie Miller. We're doing this.
8: So
16: we're doing this for radio bits.
8: She'll play the Jim Ward sheep bit.
9: Yeah.
16: Right. Yes. We're still trying to unravel what the hell that even was, by the way. This is a real thing that happened yesterday.
8: Senator John Kennedy grilled Cash Patel down there in decision to include bestiality in a new hiring rule.
9: Right.
8: Memo at one point asking, so you disqualified the animal? So he was asking about the old regulations. He said, then tell me what it said before. Patel, it automatically disqualified any individual who participated in either side of it.
9: What's either side?
16: That's right.
8: Obviously,
16: so the sheep. Yeah.
8: This is thank you, Jim Ward.
16: I know, it's just like, oh yes, thank you, radio gods. Yeah.
8: Obviously, we're never going to hire the criminal. Kennedy, side of what? The bestiality? Patel, yes. Kennedy, so you disqualified the animal? When you think, this can't get any more Fellini-esque this whole time.
16: Yes.
8: Bob, your thoughts.
16: Right. And, you know, what I gathered from what was even going on in that Q&A with John Kennedy and Cash Patel was that the new policy, because the old policy is that if you commit bestiality, you can't be an FBI agent. Correct me if I'm wrong on this.
8: Correct.
16: I'm just trying to unravel.
8: Correct.
16: And then the new policy is if you're forced to commit bestiality, then that's okay. You can then be an FBI agent.
8: By the animal?
16: But if you're...
8: I'm confused. Okay.
9: Or if you're forced by a criminal at gunpoint to F a sheep or something?
8: Does it count? Because, you know, Bonnie's a licker. You know, some dogs are...
9: Oh.
8: Well,
16: my God.
8: She's a kisser. She's a, you know, and so sometimes it slips in my mouth. Does that count? Could I be an FBI agent? I mean,
9: I thought she licks down there.
8: Oh, don't be gross.
9: Yeah.
8: No,
9: she licks the Arby's.
8: No, because remember Pookie was like that too, my first little dog. Some of them, like, they're really intent on getting the tongue, like, right, oh, you yeah. know. Yeah, like you're kind of like... Mm.

0: But if
1: Pookie's disqualified. Pookie, no, yeah. No FBI job for Pookie.
2: No.
0: Yeah, Pookie was a tonger. He really.
1: No.
0: Yeah.
1: Yes,
0: but
1: no,
0: Bonnie,
1: Pookie,
0: sometimes
1: you can't
0: it,
1: be.
0: Yeah, like sometimes and you're a little grossed out because you're trying to just like kiss him back and then you're like,
1: I mean, it happens every dog lover. And I say that in the most innocuous platonic sense, but every dog lover.
0: So I've been a victim of bestiality, so I can still be an FBI agent.
1: I know.
0: Yeah.
1: But that is an inadvertent situation. So I guess you could be an FBI. It's questionable whether or not the dogs can be FBI agents. And
0: Bonnie,
1: this is what John Kennedy's getting to the bottom of. Damn it. This
0: is
1: worthy
0: gonna,
1: of...
0: Yeah. Bonnie's going to be crushed, Bob. Because if the FBI needs anything, it's 10-pound Shih Tzu Yorkie mixes.
1: That's right. Well, she could still become a private investigator or something like that. You know, when you fail to become an FBI agent, there are alternatives that you can still qualify for if you're tongue-kissing your human parent. Yes.
0: Okay.
1: This is my God. What are we doing? What is going on?
0: Okay. I just,
3: David Corn is going to follow this, Stephanie.
1: I know. David, look.
0: At least we know when we have corn.
3: Oh, God.
1: Right. Get ready for bestiality discourse, David.
3: Yeah. Okay.
0: So we mentioned at the top of the show, Bob. Trump made nearly 28,700 stock trades in 17 months, more than the entire Congress's 22,000 combined, even as he pushes a lawmaker trading ban that leaves his own portfolio untouched. I mean, it's the most blatant out there corruption that you and I do this for a living. We're like speechless almost every day.
1: Oh, yeah. Oh, for sure. Yeah, this is one of those things where I don't mean for this to be a humble brag, but, finally this is coming out, that the thing that we've been observing since the first term, since 2018, when Donald started his war of choice, his trade war of choice against China, we were all observing how, I mean, many of us were. William Cohan did some great reporting on this as well, lining up the Donald Trump stock trades with announcements he's making about, in that case, going back to China, whatever he was doing with tariffs. And we've seen that on, times 1,000 in this last 17 months, with Donald Trump very clearly and admitting to trading stocks in the Oval Office.
0: Yeah.
1: And
0: bragging.
1: To be clear, I mean, this is not a situation where his wealth is behind a blind trust. There is no blind trust. There's a revocable trust that Donald Trump can completely manage himself, communicate with his money managers, let them know, hey, look, I'm going to make an announcement about the Iran war tomorrow. Then oil prices are going to go down, or oil prices are going to go up, buy Brent crude and all the rest of it. And you better know that's something. I mean, we can't give Donald Trump the benefit of the doubt, and we should assume that this is going on. But every day that goes by, there's more evidence that this is exactly what he's doing. He's profiteering off the White House.
0: And Bob, speaking of China, you reposted reporter. Chinese entities may have provided the Iranians with satellite imagery of the airbase in Jordan where three soldiers were killed. Trump, they do what we do. They basically do what we do. Reporter, are you going to raise that with Z? Trump, I think he's behaved reasonably well.
3: What?
0: He said the same thing about Putin. I mean, it's just getting your head around this every day, that he embraces our enemies who are killing us actively. Canada's about to join the EU. Like, our friends are all moving on without us. Mm-hmm. I mean, but you said China helped Iran kill three Americans. Donald says that's good behavior. Here we are, right?
1: Yeah. Oh, yes. Yes. I mean, I think we all remember the post 9/11 era, obviously, with this 25th commemoration of 9/11, the last week. We remember what it was like when you would even hint at criticizing the American government and the way you were blacklisted. I mean, Dixie Chicks. I mean, Bill Maher was fired from his show around
0: that
1: period of time because of something he said. Yeah, well, yeah,
0: that's
1: also, I mean, yeah, we're not. I agree with you, Stephanie, about that issue for sure. But the fact is that this is atrocious. And of course, the dichotomy here is that Donald Trump is willing to forgive China and Russia for human atrocities and bad behavior and so on. But when it comes to Canada, and when it comes to our actual democratic allies, small d democratic allies, that's unforgivable. He never presents that excuse. Oh, well, we do that too. That's reserved for dictators, because Donald will defend dictators. I mean, this is one of the stories that has been flushed down the memory hole. Donald's fealty to Vladimir Putin on so many levels, and now Don Jr.'s got oligarchs paying for his wedding after party.
0: But can we just talk about the military stuff for a second, too? I mean, I know it's hard. The word bombshell has sort of lost its meaning, right, since we get how many several, you know, a show when you and I are on the air. Iran has destroyed hundreds of structures at U.S. bases. You would have known that if you'd heard Malcolm Nance say it on our show first. They've damaged or destroyed hundreds of buildings and other structures at bases across the Middle East and caused about $184 million worth of damage at U.S. diplomatic facilities. This is a Pentagon watchdog report. The report to Congress details the extent of U.S. munitions shortages. It's the first comprehensive public accounting of the war. Now in its seventh month, it covers operations just through June 30th. And so CBS now has published these stunning photos revealing the major damage to U.S. bases from Iran strikes that have not been communicated to the public. These are active service members speaking out and supplying these pictures, right?
1: But we do all that, too. We kill other soldiers from other countries as well. So it's fine. It's okay. And by the way, Apple has a foldable iPhone now. So you never mind all that stuff that's going on with the Iran war. There are toys to buy. So just to be clear what the distractions are at this
0: you
1: point.
0: You retweeted Rachel Maddow. She said, U.S. foreign policy now hardly exists. It's been replaced by random whims blurted out by an ignorant, easily confused amateur who hasn't done his homework, hasn't thought through the implications of his declarations, and might very well change his mind without warning. And you just said referring to him as an amateur is incredibly salient. He's always been in way over his head and makes it and masks it with lies. Mark Burnett media training, Roy Cohn's three rules, and blind luck. He's a hack poser who has no business touring the White House, much less working there. I mean, but it just isn't.
1: I mean, that really explains, I think, we often are confused by what he does. Why is he doing that? Why is he reacting that way? Why is he saying that? Why is that policy suddenly a thing? Why that executive order? And it's all about masking over the fact that I think he even knows that he has no business being in the White House, that he's completely unqualified for this job and has been all along, and he hasn't gotten better at it, by the way. He hasn't been able to talk about any policy in any sort of detail. I challenge anyone to find me a video clip of Donald Trump talking about the granular details of any issue or policy position, and he can't do it because he's a poser. He is the least qualified, dumbest person, and I feel like I'm intruding O'Donnell's territory here, but he is the dumbest person to occupy the White House.
0: I just realized how immersed I am in Bob Seska show culture. When you said he has no business, I went to your soundbite.
1: Oh, Clint Howard. Yeah, from Parenthood. He has no business being out there. No business. Clint Howard yelling at children.
0: And then when you said, why are you doing this? I thought of your prank call to Larry King when he was at
1: Larry King,
0: the deli. And he said,
1: why are you doing this?
0: Yeah, exactly.
1: Don't do this. Yeah. Because I called him. He was having lunch at Duke Zebert's, and I knew he always had lunch at Duke Zebert's. So one day, I called Duke Zebert's and just asked for Larry King, and the stupid maitre d' went over and got Larry King and brought him over to the phone and put him on the phone with me. And so all I had to ask him is, well, what are you having for lunch today? And he said, and his only response was, why are you doing this? Don't do this. And then he hung up on me. Yeah. This is my Larry King.
0: That is in my head every time Trump does something. We just, nobody knows. I mean,
1: don't do this.
0: Aaron Rupar said this is always the case when he's sitting and not talking. Trump has a hard time staying awake during the 9/11 ceremony. And you said, same, the drooping mouth. If you've known anyone who's had a stroke, and I have, you've seen what happens to their face when they get drowsy. I mean, that's the other thing is, I don't know what degree dementia, stroke, whatever else is going on physically, but that's the other biggest cover-up there is, right?
1: Oh, yeah. Yeah, oh, yeah. I don't think we'll ever know the true nature of Donald Trump's medical condition. I mean, maybe there'll be some sort of tell-all after he's gone. Hey, let's all think about that for a second. But the fact of the matter is, this has been something that's happened, that's been going on since before he was first elected, where he is very obviously covering up his medical condition. Otherwise, he wouldn't have had Dr. Bornstein fabricate that letter. Donald Trump literally sat in his limousine. This is back in 2016. Literally sat in his limousine outside his doctor's office, dictated that letter that Dr. Bornstein issued as a legitimate medical record for Donald Trump. And again, this is something that's gone on throughout his presidency, where we've seen Ronny Jackson and so many other official physicians who are working on the president relate obviously BS information about his health. And this is just one of those things where we'll never know, but we can certainly look and watch and observe and see how he is rapidly declining by the day and falling asleep at the 9/11. Talk about going back to the post 9/11 era.
2: Yeah.
1: Falling asleep at the 25th commemoration of 9/11?
2: Yeah.
1: I mean, that used to be a mortal sin if you were in politics.
2: And
1: I mean,
2: they made a huge effing deal out of the AOC and Mayor Mamdani smiled at each other when saying hello at the ceremony. And so it became in right-wing role. They were laughing at the 9/11. I'm like, how about the president sleeping and drooling?
3: Yeah.
2: And then there's pictures of Vance and Julian, all these other people smiling at each other as you do when you greet someone.
1: And then, of course, sleepy Joe Biden, as Donald Trump calls him, was not sleeping. Did not sleep. And by the way, I said it used to be a mortal sin in politics to fall asleep at the 9/11 commemoration. I don't know that that's actually true because it's never happened until Donald Trump.
2: Yeah.
1: Right? And that's how rare and ridiculous it is.
2: And you also pointed to just where this is the point of threatening his own Fed. Trump says he will cut off all trade entirely with some nations unless the Fed lowers interest rates. And you said either option will drive up inflation. Well, because of his crappy economy, they're probably going to raise
3: them. They're about ready to raise them. Yeah.
2: Yeah, right?
1: That's right. That's right. Every economic policy that Donald Trump has is inflationary or damaging to the economy. I mean, in a related sense, there was a Q&A in Congress yesterday with Scott Bessent, where a member of Congress was asking him about this oil that we're seizing from Venezuela and where it's going.
2: Yeah, where's that money?
1: Private accounts, or are there other things that we're seizing from Venezuela? And Bessent seemed to insinuate that, we're seizing other materials from Venezuela, and we don't know where that money is. The Secretary of the Treasury doesn't know where that money is going.
2: They're all so
1: pathetic.
2: Or at
1: least won't admit it.
2: Did you see he also said, the $5,000 checks, that's in process. That's in progress. No, it's not.
1: No,
2: it's effing. Now, Mike Johnson, he's a big idea guy. Yeah, the president. Oh, yeah.
3: That's not communism. That's a big idea.
2: Oh, please. Yeah, right. It's just
1: disgusting
2: sycophants.
3: Yeah.
1: Oh, yeah. And if you think Donald Trump is going to give you a $5,000 check, I got magic beans to sell you. I mean, there's a whole population of people in this country that we're missing out on a huge revenue stream by taking advantage of their gullibility when it comes to this guy who's the world's most obvious con man. And they're still like, $5,000. Let's line up to vote for him.
2: I mean, what about these stooges on the Kennedy Center board, right? John said Trump's Kennedy Center stooges. If we don't get to Pyongyangify this building, we're shutting it down. I mean, his enablers are just a whole other story, right?
1: And again, we have to make sure we focus on the centerpiece of that entire issue with the Kennedy Center, which is stolen valor.
3: Mm-hmm.
1: Donald Trump is trying to
2: piggyback his name
1: onto a beloved, slain president who was brutally cut down in his prime, a war hero, a World War II. We all know the story of PT-109. And Donald Trump is latching his name to that guy to hopefully get some of the whatever renown that JFK holds. He's trying to piggyback onto that, and he will not let go. He will tear down that building.
2: He will tear down that bitch of a bearing wall.
3: Tear down that bitch of a bearing wall and put a window where it ought to be.
2: He's going
3: to
2: say that. We say it as a joke. But something I was thinking of saying about Donald Trump Memorial. But I'm just going to leave that in the thought bubble and say, goodbye, Bob.
1: Okay. Bye, love you.
2: Bob Seska Show, love you. Yeah. Okay, 50 minutes after the hour, this portion of the show brought to you by Natapath Hydrate.
3: Yep.
2: Oh, my God, they have so many fantastic flavors. They have tangerine, mixed berry.
3: Ooh.
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2: 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I know there's an atrocity a minute, but have you seen these pictures? Alligator Alcatraz. Yeah. Detainees were being punished with something called the box, an enclosed space in which they were shackled and left outdoor for doors for hours, exposed to the heat and mosquitoes. There's now photos. Amnesty International determined this constituted torture. And also, Chris, this is what wrecked the budget pretty much. What do you call it in Florida?
3: Yeah, the emergency
2: financing. This
3: budget for emergencies.
2: Torture.
3: Yeah.
2: You know, this illegal, unconstitutional right. concentration camp in a swamp.
3: Florida is incredibly lucky that the Atlantic hurricane season isn't very active this year. Pacific yeah. is totally
2: well,
3: active.
2: That's why, know, but, again, Chris, the cruelty is the point. Right. They put them outside in the Everglades, mm-hmm. and that's obviously cruel and unusual punishment, and they didn't care if there was a hurricane or some right. other natural disaster.
3: Right, but the fact that Florida has depleted their... Yeah. emergency budget,
2: yeah.
3: and they're lucky that the Atlantic hurricane season isn't bad this year. That's
2: God.
3: All.
2: I'm telling you, the laboratories are the states, and you can see which states are run by Republicans and which are run by Democrats. 58 minutes after the hour, David Korn and his new book about Russia. Fascinating. Next.

0: ABC News Radio. I'm Tammy Trujillo. The House of Representatives has passed a bill that would put more restrictions on Russia. It would target Russia's economy over its continued war with Ukraine. Under the bill, President Trump could impose tariffs on countries that are within the top five purchasers of Russian oil, a group that includes China and India. The bill, which also expands sanctions on Iran, now heads to Trump's desk. The NTSB is investigating the crash of a news helicopter Tuesday night in Los Angeles that left at least five people dead. The chopper was providing news coverage for KNBC and sister station Telemundo 52 when it went down. The NTSB says video from inside the helicopter at the time of the crash will be one of the most important pieces of evidence in its investigation.
1: In that recording, we are clearly hearing sounds that are consistent with the engine changing its speed. And we're also hearing tones that are being generated that are likely advisories to the pilots.
0: A preliminary report on the crash is expected within 30 days. Republican Thomas Massey is accusing House GOP leaders of sending lawmakers home early to avoid a vote on his resolution to impeach Secretary of War Pete Hegseth. Chris Caraggio has details.
2: Lawmakers leave Washington on Wednesday night for the final time before the November midterm elections. This after GOP leaders said they were canceling votes set for Thursday. The change in schedule means that the House will not vote on the Hegseth resolution until after Election Day. Massey wrote in a social media post accusing colleagues in his own party of avoiding the vote. I'm Chris Caraggio.
0: Robert Kraft and Ed Sheeran are responding to Macklemore's challenge with donations of their own. The announcement comes just hours after Macklemore pledged $1 million in earnings from Sheeran's Loop Tour to organizations supporting Palestinians. In a post on social media, Kraft says he and Sheeran have committed $2 million each to humanitarian aid in the region. Macklemore was recently dropped from the tour after making pro-Palestinian remarks during a concert in New Jersey. You're listening to the latest from NBC News Radio.
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10: 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Full House. 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Now, Nestle stopped giving to politics in 2020, where 71% of their donations went to Democrats. 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They're both owned by General Mills, And out of all their political donations, 77% of General Mills' political donations go to Democrat candidates and causes. 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
16: Here are some questions I have. Is it the case that Kremlev was in China with Putin just days before he attended the wedding and gave what appears to have been a lavish gift to the president's son? And what are his ties to Russia's security services? I mean, this is just another day in Donald Trump's America. Oy. These folks are not just corrupt. They're clowns.
4: Senator John Ossoff, Hotticus Finch, as we like to call him. Chris, who said David Corn's new book, How Russia Won Donald Trump, Vladimir Putin, and the Fight for America, is the best book that's ever been written? Buy a million copies immediately.
17: Stephanie Miller.
4: Yes, but everyone, from Heather Cox Richardson, just everyone, just do it. Hi, good morning, David Corn. It's been a while.
18: Good morning, Stephanie Miller. Yes, it has, and I'm happy to be here.
17: Yay.
4: I think not since Charlie Pierce physically shoved me into you to babysit me at a DNC have I
18: I do remember that moment, and I think I even have a photo of it somewhere deep in my iPhone.
4: He said, I'm working. Go with David. I was like, what? David, I keep saying this. I just quoted Nancy Pelosi in hour one about, with you, all roads lead to Putin, that she said directly to Trump's face. And, I mean, you must be psychic, because how prescient is your book in this new Don Jr. story and a Russian oligarch funding his wedding? And now, and bam, here comes your book. Right?
18: Yeah, the book came out yesterday. It's called How Russia Won Donald Trump, Vladimir Putin, and the Fight for America. And it what we're seeing in the last couple of days fits exactly into this narrative that I've put into the book. I mean, the book starts off in 2016 and looks at all the Russian intelligence and influence and disinformation operations that have been mounted against the United States in the elections that came afterwards in 2018 and 2020 and 2024. It basically shows that Putin has been running a 10-year-long covert warfare operation, clandestine, against the United States.
4: Yeah.
18: And the other half of the book is how Trump, with what I call his Russia denialism, saying it's a hoax, it's a witch hunt, Russia, Russia, Russia, anytime anyone mentions this, has been complicit. He's been complicit in covering up Putin's attack on America. Why? Well, obviously because it benefits him, and also because he is just still obsessed with removing the taint of Russia's initial intervention in 2016 that was one of, it wasn't the reason he got elected, but it was one of the many factors that contributed to his triumph in that very close election.
4: Yeah.
18: So the book is just full of all these stories of intrigue and skullduggery, both on the side of what Putin's doing here and what Trump and MAGA and Republicans have done to cover up for Putin. And that includes advancing and disseminating disinformation cooked up by Putin's own intelligence operatives. It's kind of mind-boggling. And you know, you and I, we pay attention to the news, as does Chris and everyone else, and we get these little bits and pieces that come at us a couple hundred times a day, and there's this outrage, that scandal, and it all seems kind of like a chaotic fire hose of information coming at us.
4: By design.
18: Right. And what I try to do with this book was say, take a step back and say, look at the whole landscape. This has been going on for 10 years in multiple episodes. Trump has steadily had this bizarre relationship with Putin in which he continually denies this is happening and gives Putin everything he wants practically. You look at what his position has been on the Ukraine war, and you see Russia again and again trying to inject itself into American politics and the Trump clan, the Trump inner circle, which brings us to the wedding that we just learned about a couple of days ago. Yeah. There's absolutely nothing surprising about it. But listen, you're getting married, 50 people, your closest friends and associates, and one just happens to be a Putin crony oligarch who you met only a couple of years ago.
4: Who kidnaps Ukrainian children. And he
18: his family, his wife's sister is involved in kidnapping Ukrainian. But he rose up. He's not one of these oligarchs that made a lot of money and then became a pal of Putin's. He rose up being close to Putin because he was running the Night Wolves, this motorcycle biker gang that was working with Russian militias in Ukraine and elsewhere and has been banned in parts of Europe. So he was always a thug. Putin adopted him, made him rich, put him in charge of an international boxing organization that's been corrupt. And not only does he get invited to the wedding, he goes, oh, by the way, I'll pick up the tab for hundreds of thousands of dollars. Stephanie, do you have any friends like that?
4: I have the wrong friends.
18: Do not.
4: I have all the wrong friends.
18: But this, I mean, there is no way to explain this other than as a Russian operation to further inject, you know, Putin's circle. Trump's circle.
4: Because you've been covering this for so long, isn't it? The straight line to John Jr. is the one in Trump Tower going, we would love you to release this information about Hillary, especially after Labor Day. I mean, the definition of collusion, right?
18: Yeah,
4: I mean they absolutely colluded with Russia. And I would argue that they were a bigger factor in the 2016 when you combine, because it's all one story, WikiLeaks, all of that stuff.
18: Oh, yeah. I think they were a big factor. I don't think they were the only factor. I thought the election in 2016 was so close, you can name 12 different factors, and if you flip any of them, the results are different. Yeah. If she had campaigned differently in the last week, if Jim Comey had not revived the email investigation, you flip any of those, and that includes the Russian intervention when they stole, you know, they hacked into computers, took information from Democrats, and leaked them methodically over the last 3-4 weeks of the campaign, and really impeded the Clinton campaign.
4: Yeah.
18: But we got hung up. We got hung up so much in 2016, 2017, and into the Mueller report in 2019 on the issue of collusion. It's an ill-defined term. It's not a legal term.
4: Yeah.
18: And I think there are things that we've learned then and since, which I cover in my book, which you could characterize as collusion. But you could put the collusion question aside.
4: The legal term was criminal conspiracy, correct?
18: Yes,
4: there was obviously massive collusion, but to prove criminal conspiracy, there were 10 counts of obstruction of justice that's prevented them from reaching the legal threshold for criminal conspiracy, correct?
18: Yes, and I give Trump credit. He's very good at defining scandals and controversies, and he came out with this definition that collusion had to be him sitting in a room with a Russian hacker telling him what keys to push.
4: Yeah.
18: And if you can't prove that, there's nothing wrong here. But what we knew at the time, what we've known since, you know, is that Russia attacked. There was no doubt about it. Did it to help Trump. And throughout the campaign, Trump denied it was happening. Don Jr. denied it was happening. Paul Manafort denied it was happening. When they knew that they'd been contacted by Russia and told that Russia was trying to help them secretly. So they knew all that. They denied, they lied about this. And so what they did was they aided and abetted the Russian attack by echoing Putin's denials and saying it didn't happen.
4: Well,
18: now, to me, that in itself, put collusion aside, aiding and abetting after the fact, you know, is a crime in a lot of categories. That was a profound act of betrayal, helping a foreign adversary attack American democracy. And then they did it again and again. In the book, I describe what happened in 2020, what happened in 2024 with Russian operations. A Russian agent in 2020 worked hand in glove with Rudy Giuliani.
4: Yes.
18: When Giuliani was the personal attorney of the President of the United States, he, you know, to smear Joe Biden. And how do we know this guy was a Russian agent? He was a Ukrainian parliamentarian. We know because Trump's own Treasury Department sanctioned him and said he was a Russian agent. Yeah. As part of a Russian operation to disparage and smear and taint
13: but
18: a presidential
13: David,
18: candidate,
13: as a
18: being
13: journalist,
18: Joe Biden.
13: Yeah, as a journalist.
18: So,
13: it's
18: the president's own.
13: I know.
18: I mean, I'm getting excited here. I know.
13: But I think
18: the president's own attorney.
13: I know.
18: Was concluding.
13: And he was in the middle
18: of the Russian agent
13: of the 2016 thing. He's the one that the FBI agents in New York and the forced Comey's hand. I mean, it was all dirty tricks and disinformation.
18: But here we have. They were doing this on Facebook. It was in public that he was working with this Russian agent. And then in 2024, there was a massive disinformation campaign with social messages on our platforms disparaging Kamala Harris,
13: yep,
18: and saying that she had killed a kid in a hit-and-run accident, that Tim Walz, her running mate, had touched a student inappropriately. And it all traces back,
13: wow,
18: to Russian disinformation networks.
13: Yep. Yep.
18: I mean, that's the thing. I'll hold up my book here. I mean, it's full of all this skullduggery and intrigue and spy stories that we know some of, and that Trump kept saying every time it percolated up into the public, landscape, he kept saying, no, it's not Russia, it's not happening. So it's not just
13: complicity. Isn't that, I hate to coin a phrase, hoax? Isn't that the biggest hoax, that he's convinced enough people that this is all a hoax? The most obvious story ever, and there's chapter after chapter of the story, right up to today, of Russian influence.
18: I call it the Russia hoax. The hoax is not that this was all made up. The hoax was that they say it's a hoax. And I have a whole chapter about some of the collusive activities that did happen that we learned about a couple years later. But to me, the big word here, it's not collusion, it's complicity. That's what we have. We have an American president complicit with a 10-year-long campaign, information warfare, secret covert action against the United States. He's complicit, and now we see Don Jr. partying up big time on the tab of a Russian guy who comes right out of the Russian security apparatus. He's an old guy. He's not just a business guy. He got rich because he was part of Putin's inner security circle.
13: We got to talk about Kushner for a second. So he's over there polishing Putin's knob, as we like to say, in the Kremlin. And
18: that's a technical diplomatic term.
13: Yes.
17: Exactly.
13: Yes,
17: yes,
13: it is. Thank you, David. And and there he is doing Putin talking points. And it's all about, they know, Russia knows they're easy marks because they're greedy. And all they need to do is throw deals and money at them. And there he is blaming, Ukraine for gas prices, Trump telling him to stop bombing, Russia.
18: I mean,
13: it's extraordinary that right up to today, and Russia is helping Iran kill us. He's an outright enemy of the United States, and I don't know.
18: I described the Trump-Putin relationship throughout the book. It's bizarre. It's a puzzle. He's had this affinity for Putin going back 13 years now. Donald Trump says nasty things about everybody, even his friends, even the Republicans.
13: Ken,
18: right?
13: Paxton.
18: Nasty things about everybody. Ken Paxton, look how he dresses, but I'm still supporting him.
13: That's like from fifth grade. You're ugly and your mom dresses you funny.
18: But the one person he has never said anything nasty about, never.
13: Yeah.
18: Vladimir Putin.
13: Thank you. Yep.
18: I mean, and so I go into that in the book, but we're left now, we've had this horrendous war, Putin's a war criminal. He's attacked civilian targets. He's kidnapped, as you noted, tens of thousands, we believe, of Ukrainian children. And people involved in that are attending Donald Trump Jr.'s wedding, while Trump and his diplomatic envoy, meaning his rich son-in-law, are saying, the way to end this war is Zelensky has to give up land, which is Putin's position.
13: Yeah.
18: Ukraine is still an ally, a democratic ally of the United States, but they're taking Putin's side and basically trying to legitimize Putin's illegal invasion of a democratic neighbor. This is just all the same piece, and that's why I wrote the damn book.
13: This is
18: the whole story from start to finish here.
13: This is why this is so important, David, before we vote again. How Russia Won chronicles a deeply disturbing reality. Putin has succeeded in his twilight war against the United States by helping to land in the White House an agent of chaos, disruption, authoritarianism, who has exacerbated divisions within the United States, undermine American American democracy, created conflict within the Western alliance, and diminished Washington's standing across the globe. It is chilling, but it is the most necessary book right now before we go into the midterms, David, is to understand Putin didn't stop interfering in 2016. As you say, they're finding new and more sophisticated ways to do it. Mm-hmm. Do you think, I'm hoping because of your book and a lot of this coverage, Rachel Maddow on down, that people are more, I'm hoping, a little more aware of Russian disinformation, at least. What do you think?
18: I think they are, but there is one big problem here, in that one of the things that Trump did when he came back to the White House was he shut down all the units of government that track and try to thwart Russian disinformation. There was the Foreign Influence Task Force at the FBI. There was Malign Influence Center at the Office of the Director of National Intelligence. There was a unit, an office in the State Department that also countered Russian disinformation. They're all gone. So we've seen in the last just couple weeks the beginning of Russian meddling in the midterms. These networks that I wrote about, you know, are back up and back at it again. And we're basically flying blind. It's been a unilateral surrender on the part of Donald Trump because I think he wants them to help.
13: Of course. That's why it's got to be on us. And you've got to go get How Russia Won, Donald Trump, Vladimir Putin, and the Fight for America. Join the Fight for America and Patriot David Corn. Thanks so much, honey. I'll see you.
18: Thank you, Stephanie.
13: I'll see you before someone shoves me into you at the next DNC.
18: I hope so.
13: Assuming we have democracy still. Well. All right. I love you. Mwah. There he goes. David Corn, superstar.
18: Yep.
13: 21 minutes after the hour, this portion of the show brought to you by Vibrance. Supports the big lie with the big birthday coming up.
17: It's a big, big, big birthday.
13: Which is take your choice. My Carol Burnett age is 45, or Adam Mockler, it's 40, which would make me presently 39.
17: Well, someone yesterday said you were 38.
13: That was Mike Nellis trying to be a suck-up.
17: Right.
13: Yeah, just trying to one-up his protege, Adam Mockler.
17: Yeah.
13: Anyway, my point is get Vibrant Super C Serum. 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

0: your brain is roughly 73% water. 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
6: It's very hard to get someone at the edge of the cliff. 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
5: With Checkup on Health, I'm Chris Whitting.
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0: Yep.
1: It is the Stephanie Miller Show. My moment of Hunter today. We don't have audio, so I will bring it to you from... Okay. Is this X, I think? Stefan posted, a lot of this Biden stuff is money. Leaving office, the offers weren't there for him. The speaking engagements, board offers, and other lucrative deals that didn't materialize. The Biden book tours aren't just selling settling scores. They need cash. Hunter Biden said, you caught them. Mom and Dad were going to sell Bibles and cell phones, golden sneakers and NFTs, Chinese watches and cologne. But wouldn't you know, someone beat them to the punch. They were left with the only with only one choice to write two books like every other first lady and president has done in modern history. And this has been your moment of Hunter. Okay, over the weekend, the Trump administration scrambled to sneak a diplomat out of Britain and back into the U.S. after child sexual abuse material was found on his phone. They quickly moved him from his London home to a U.S. airbase before flying him back home before British police could detain him. The Trump administration protects pedophiles. Full stop. Okay. Oh, by the way, that brings me to my today's. It's just today's.
2: Okay. What do we got?
1: Texas youth pastor arrested on
2: child sex charges?
1: How did you know that? Grapevine police are searching for other victims after arresting a former youth church leader
2: and
1: football coach.
2: It's always the youth pastors.
1: For sexual
2: always. Abuse.
1: He was a volunteer youth leader at the Grapevine Church from blah, blah, blah, an assistant coach for the youth football.
2: Okay. Blah. It's never the drag queens. No. It's always the youth pastors.
1: No.
2: Always.
1: Oh, could you take your organ out for me since we're on the... I have an entire crazy religious stack.
2: All right.
1: MAGA prophet, God told me gas prices are going down. Judy? Judy?
2: All right.
1: We've covered this lunatic before. We're in a time of shift change. It's begun. I want to bring a prop because I want you to see it. He holds up a gas can. The gas price. Oh, he's like Pastor Gallagher. Okay.
2: Or Pastor Carrot Top.
1: Pastor Carrot Top. The gas prices are going to go down, down, down, down. You know why I'm holding this? God has been saying for a long time the gas prices are going down. Okay. Well,
2: I think God's in the comments.
1: Remember that. I didn't even get to top Trump diplomat rejected bull statue over concerns about it being a pagan god.
2: That's quite the story.
1: Okay. Also, Malcolm Nance, next. Yes.

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1: A fair, balanced way the facts come out.
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2: This is WCPT telling you that you can shop blue. With the Trump administration making over $1 trillion in cuts to Medicaid and the ACA, let's take a look at some health insurance companies that support the Democratic Party. CVS Health. CVS Health donated $938,000 to local action committees, sitting in the middle at a 50-50 split on parties they donate to. But with donations from senior leaders and other employees, 64% of their donations went to Democrats. Walgreens. Walgreens donated $316,000 to local action committees in 2024, but it's also a 50-50 split with their political donations. But with their senior leaders and other employees, 70% of Walgreens donations went to Democrats. Blue Cross Blue Shield. In 2024, Blue Cross Blue Shield donated $5 million in political gifts. It was a 50-50 split between both parties, but with senior leaders and other employees' donations, 64% of those donations went to Democrats. This has been WCPT telling you that you can shop blue.
3: This is Richard Chu with something to chew on. Is Donald Trump a Russian asset? Inquiring minds want to know, or at least progressive Americans do. If you listen to critics and intelligence officials, there are several items that lead one to believe that Donald's systematic destruction of American norms and desire to tear down much of what has made America actually great is a planned effort. You could also give thought to what Nikita Khrushchev said in the 60s would be the way to tear down the United States from within without firing a shot. Well, the person with the gun is Donald Trump. His praise for Putin, skepticism of NATO, deals with oligarchs, business ambitions in Russia, and dismissal of U.S. intelligence would give credence to what Democrats have been saying for nearly a decade. All roads lead to Russia.
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0: I wish our government would go after pedophiles like they go after brown men headed to work at 7 a.m. I wish our government would close billionaire tax loopholes like they close our public schools. I wish our government would fund healthcare like they fund forever wars in the Middle East.
1: Yeah. Yeah, yeah, yeah, James Tallarico. I don't want to get too happy. I'm looking at a bunch of polls out of Texas.
2: It's still a little too close for me. I'd rather it be a little wider.
1: Don't get happy. Don't get happy. Hey, look who's here. I'm happy. Let's do it.

0: Snap. Hey, good morning, Malcolm Nance.
1: Good morning. You know, that song is about all the happiness I'm going to get out of this death.
2: Yeah.
0: Can I just say, speaking of this ridiculous war, these are all the headlines you need this morning. CBS publishes stunning photos revealing major damage to U.S. bases from Iran strikes that have not been communicated to the public. And Pete Hegseth reportedly demands troop attending his speech must be fit and meet impeccable grooming standards. And Malcolm, as I keep saying, if you listen to the Stephanie Miller show, Malcolm Nance told you this about damage to our bases months ago. But these are active soldiers, active duty soldiers, Malcolm. Your thoughts?
1: Yeah. Well, this is just, it's absolutely stunning that, you know, I think certainly to Pete Hegseth, who these images alone, which some of which are lies, the KC-135 aircraft that's literally blown in half and burned out. They put that down as damaged, not destroyed.
0: Yeah.
1: It's like, you're lying to us now. So, you know, for Pete Hegseth to sit here and focus on generals looking fit and passing the PT test, some of whom are older than me, you know, age 65, who still have to meet the basic Army standards there.
0: Yeah.
1: This is akin to Trump, you know, talking about, interior decorating.
0: Yeah.
1: These are not serious people.
0: I just was going to say that, Malcolm. I was going to quote Hillary Clinton. We are not a serious nation anymore. This, you know, Pete Hegseth seeking, it sounds like a grinder, seeking to fit well-groomed troops to attend his State of the Force address and potentially join him for a workout.
3: He desperately wants to discover Falcon video.
0: And in the midst, Malcolm, of this story, CBS News published photos showing extensive damage to U.S. bases across the Middle East from Iranian missile and drone sites. Destruction at one deployed service member said the American people have not been fully informed about. These are active duty service members that said this is major damage to our bases that has not been communicated to the American public. We're standing there with our eyes closed, getting punched in the face. We are not defending these bases. We're just watching them get destroyed. This is an active duty service person. Trump rejected reports Iranian strikes damage U.S. military aircraft. A few days ago, he said no damage, nothing. The Defense Department's Inspector General this week released a fresh report on the war that revealed equipment losses of up to $3.7 billion, including nearly 60 aircraft. I know they've lied to us before about things we see with our own eyes, pictures, video, January 6th, on and on, right? But here we are again.
1: You know what's funny is that when I went through Desert Storm with Norman Schwarzkopf and Colin Powell, there's one thing that every American could trust and believe every evening, and that was General Schwarzkopf's brief. He would not lie to us. He would say, hey, we took casualties. We had one mass casualty incident in which dozens of Americans were killed by a ballistic missile. And he came right out and said, this is horrible. This is regrettable. But it's not going to change how we fight. And you knew it. You knew planes got shot down. Pilots got captured. But you knew what we were doing. These people are liars. I worked with Central Command my whole career. I can't believe a word out of their mouths.
0: Yep.
1: When they say things like, oh, we've cleared every mine in the Persian Gulf. Ship hit a mine 2 days ago in the Persian Gulf, going through the Strait of Hormuz.
0: Yep.
1: So, you know, and they now are reflecting Trump and Pete Hegseth. And that means if they've got to lie, deceive, and keep information from the American public,

0: That is now the official policy. Screw you, your children, your relatives who are out there risking their lives for America are now the literal bodyguard of lies.
1: So this is why I'm glad I'm for all of the above. I'm glad Thomas Massey introduced articles of impeachment against Pete Hegseth. Here he is.
2: This is a hot war. You know, this could become a nuclear war. And in the interim, even if it doesn't, there are civilian casualties that are racking up greater than they would have otherwise, because another one of my articles of impeachment shows that Peter Hegseth has degraded the ability of the DOD to minimize civilian casualties. He asked Congress to repeal a law that requires him to minimize civilian casualties. Congress didn't do it, so he went ahead and did it on his own within the DOD, and the results were predictable. That's why 200 school kids were killed in the first attack on Iran.
1: Aye. And by the way,
0: crazy.
1: Massey even said the vote has to take place by Thursday unless GOP leadership cancels the week early, which you know, you wouldn't put, past Mike Johnson, right, to cover up for pedophiles or war criminals. Right?
0: Absolutely. He's well on his way. And, you know, I have to just put it into perspective. Pete Hegseth's rank as a reservist. He was not a full-time soldier.
3: Right.
0: He went and volunteered and pretty much begged his way onto an active duty combat unit in Iraq. He's the equivalent of a sailor that just got out of boot camp and you put him in charge of a nuclear, you know, ballistic missile launching submarine.
1: Yeah.
0: Right. Wrong. Not qualified. Shouldn't be there. Everyone around him will give him the proper advice, respect and whatever. But this is, I always use this analogy, drunk monkeys with machine guns dancing at a rave, shooting at everything that they shoot and see because it's fun.
1: In every position, Malcolm, like Cory Booker said to Kash Patel, he's not even qualified to be an FBI agent, even vaguely, let alone the head of the FBI, right?
0: Yeah, of course, absolutely. He couldn't pass the qualification exam, principally because of all the lying, cheating that he was doing with classified information when he was a House, advisor, and when he was leaking information to the White House during Trump's first administrative term. Look, Trump picks incompetent people because they're easy to control. Their loyalty is the fact that they will get in trouble, and they view him as the one person who will elevate them to positions of power that their loyalty solidifies.
1: Yeah.
0: But he will throw them all under the bus the instant that it's convenient. Has every woman at the top of the Trump chain there not figured that out? I'm talking about, let's go ask Pam Bondi and Tulsi Gabbard how it feels to be kicked to the curb by Donald Trump. They probably like it.
1: Yeah. Well, and so, by the way, so we had a victory at the Supreme Court on mail-in voting, but you retweeted Department of Homeland Security employees were instructed to access state voter databases in ways a whistleblower alleges violate state law, according to a new report. Hey, Malcolm, it's like whack-a-mole, right? Missouri Secretary of State accused of changing election results. A former top election official is accusing Missouri Secretary of State Denny Hoskins, a Republican, of changing local election results, trying to deceive a federal judge in a voting administration case and illegally using state funds to influence a St. Louis County election. He was the one last week that narrowly escaped contempt of court over a U.S. House map babble that twice reached the U.S. Supreme Court. I mean, that's one concern for me, Malcolm, is he's put, you know, you wrote a book on January 6th. He's done this before, and now he's put a bunch of these election deniers in charge in places, right?
0: Yeah, but you know what? Those aren't the people you have to worry about. The person that is going to do it based on all recent analysis is Mike Johnson. He's made it pretty clear that he and the president and the House will not certify anyone who wins this year. And that's the real threat, is that they just go, sorry, we just don't recognize the results of this election. Then Trump brings out his state secret police, by the way.
1: Right.
0: That's the acronym for Gestapo, a.k.a. ICE. And puts us into a situation where January 6th is now the next January 6th is the defense of the Constitution, not a bunch of marauding criminals out there who have now been given guns, who are made FBI agents, who are ICE officers, and all of the rest of these things. This is, I can't believe we are even near this. We're a third world potentate now.
1: As Chris mentioned earlier, Kash Patel said, yes, we might send troops, you know, or send the FBI to the polling locations. You know, Tom, I don't believe Tom Homan's denial for a minute that he's not going to send ICE. So I think of you're course. Right. We have to be prepared for all of it, don't we?
0: Well, where's the Democratic leadership who needs to now take a stand? Right. We've all been saying this for years now. You've got to stand up and defend the Constitution. People need to say when we take power, people are going to prison. People here, you decide you're going to misuse this position and violate the rights of American citizens. Every ICE officer out there, we will get your work rosters. We will get where you were on this day, and we will allow everyone to file personal civil suits against you, and then the future Justice Department will come after you criminally if you violated the law. The Constitution is sacrosanct. All of you think it's your little play toy. Retribution is coming. Now, maybe you might not want to stand up for the president when you're called upon in our future investigations. But if you think you've got that juice, keep breaking the law, and we'll give you the treatment that you're going to deserve when this election is over.
1: Because, you know, there's one more, like, just egregious thing a day. A CNN legal analyst was left baffled when Todd Blanche delivered a White House press briefing at the White House, and it veered from law enforcement into politics and jokes. And I'm not exactly sure what we just saw. Was that the Attorney General of the United States, or was that someone trying to be the next press secretary to the White House? And he literally said, here's what Todd Blanche said, there's never been a president in American history more serious about stopping fraud and protecting the American taxpayer than Donald Trump. I mean, we are just fully in the Big Brother era, right?
0: Well, you know, you're a government led by a pathological liar, all right, which is now full of other pathological liars who all think that this is the greatest fun that they could ever have. You know, and so they've been using the Constitution as toilet paper. And I've said this a bunch of times in all of my books. They view themselves as masters of the universe. And their attitude is, what are you going to do about it? And do I look like I give a flip? We need to make that eminently clear that we care. This election is going to be a referendum on the people who have destroyed America and have made money off of it. We need to tell them we're coming for every dollar you've made, every benefit you've got. And if we got to put red notices around the world to have you arrested and brought back to the United States, you're going to see what Justice Department means here in a couple of years.
1: Oh, hear, hear. Hey, we just had David Corn on who wrote How Russia Won. Now,
0: a couple of years late. Love David.
1: I mean, but you know, that's the thing, Malcolm. You wrote the book before the 2016 election, but you know, David's book is fabulous because it covers, I mean, it's right up to Don Jr.'s wedding being paid for by a Russian oligarch and Jared Kushner, you know, polishing Putin's knob and then doing his talking points about Ukraine. I mean, it's all wide out in the open now, isn't it? It's just, you know, Putin helping Iran kill us and Iran and Trump saying Putin's behaving well and Ukraine needs to stop bombing him. I mean, it's... Go ahead.
0: Well, I wrote about this in Plot to Destroy Democracy of the Globalgarchy. Yeah. The reason that the Russians appear so prominent is because there's at least $2 trillion of sanctioned money in that country these Trump people want access to. They desperately want access to that money. They're so avaricious. They can't be satisfied with the money they're stealing from the Middle East or stealing from the U.S. Treasury. They are going to accommodate their friends. They don't care if their friends are Nazis, you know, the world's richest man trying to overthrow democratically elected governments to put in a neo-Nazi government or turn Britain back into the Keep Britain White movement of the 1960s. They all see each other as resources to get more money, and they will sell out us and the Constitution to do it. And if the poll numbers are correct, right, and we all show up to the poll with 5 additional people, make sure you bring people, then this is going to change. Now, the only problem is they may just decide that they will no longer obey laws. Period. Done.
1: All right. Here is Senior Chief's marching orders, though. This is what we can do. You retweeted, protect your registration and ballot. Register to vote. Check your registration. Track your ballot. IWillVote.com. You said do not obey. We are a democracy.
3: That's right.
1: This is what democracy looks like.
0: This is what democracy looks like.
1: That's what I'm talking about. All right. We love you. We love you, Malcolm Nance.
0: All right. Take care. Right. Bye.
3: Thanks, Malcolm.
1: There he goes. patriotic rock star,
3: yeah,
1: Malcolm Nance.
3: And Substack star. Yeah. Subscribe to his Substack.
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1: This portion of the show brought to you by my friends at Incogni. I mean, this is all in the news, right?
3: Yep.
1: If we're worried about Elon Musk stealing our data. We're worried about flock cameras. We're
3: worried about
1: our privacy in general. Incogni, they contact all these data brokers to get your data off, because a lot of people are concerned about this. It's not just annoying. It's the spam texts and the scam emails and all of that stuff that you just is annoying. But it's also scary. There are people, they could just see you on social media. For $2, there are people, search sites that'll sell a report on you, home address, phone, relatives, everywhere you've lived. Nobody wants that. 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All right, in honor of Kash Patel's, what do we call him, squeaky, googly-eyed freak?
3: Yeah.
1: Kash Patel's testimony about bestiality.
3: Yeah.
1: Which was very confusing. This is the classic Jim Ward bit. Now, the guy could not be convicted. The farmer couldn't be convicted of bestiality because they said the sheep couldn't consent.
3: Exactly. This was in some Scandinavian country.
1: Yes, yes. And the sheep, I believe we have her testimony.
13: No, it's true. I didn't testify. And it wasn't because they didn't try to make me. They were tenacious, those policemen, promising me the tenderest heather, telling me it's shearing time, I'd be hand-clipped by award-winning stylists, even bringing and a handsome ram to sweet talk me. But they don't know the power of true love. Yes, I said love, and I don't care who knows it. Sure, I've been around, I've had my share of clumsy farm boys, and the occasional even clumsier rural cop, but him, oh, him, he treated me so nice. Not like a big woolly four-legged rolled up gin sock at all. He called me pretty names, stroked my fleece, and was so gentle when he lifted my hindquarters to place my rear legs inside his boots, along with his. Those others would face me towards the end of a cliff, so I'd struggle backwards. I guess they needed that because they had no technique at all. He took me to an intimate corner of the barn and sang to me and talked sweet to me. And by the time he came to visit, I was happy to be his hostess. Maybe he pulled the wool over my eyes, but if this is being blind, then I don't want to see.
1: That is just remains a classic forever in time in memoriam.
3: Yeah.
1: Okay. We love you, Jim Ward. Okay. Yes, here is Kash Patel yesterday.
14: We removed the institutionalization that these Democrats were barking about for years, and President Trump and Director Kash Patel and his team have delivered what they never could. And the fact that we delivered it is ticking them off more than anything they could possibly think of. So when you're over the target, what are they going to do, Sean? They're going to yell at you about your personal life and lie about it and threaten the ones you love, which they did repeatedly today.
1: Oh, God.
3: He just referred to himself in the third person.
1: Yes.
3: Did you hear that?
1: You know why? Because he's a squeaky little weirdo.
3: Yep.
1: With weird googly eyes. Can I just say, because I know we try to, as liberals, we don't, but someone was saying he hasn't reported to have any thyroid or anything. Like, I don't know what, what is the deal with his eyes? I'm just, it's... Have you seen his official photo?
3: Maybe he was so stupid one day that someone hit him upside the head and his eyes just never, like, went back into place.
1: You know what I'm thinking now with all the bestiality stuff? I'm thinking it was a cattle prod. I think he was doing whatever he does, Kash Patel does in barns, which...
3: On the edge of a cliff.
1: Yeah. And someone went a little too hard with the cattle prod. Uh-huh. He's like, no, my eyes are going to stay like this. You know, that's the thing your mom says. Don't do that. Your eyes are going to stay like that.
3: His eyes stayed like
1: that.
3: Yeah,
1: he didn't listen to his mom.
3: Uh-huh.
1: 58 minutes after the hour. Carlos Cesarocchi next.

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3: NBC News Radio, I'm Tammy Trujillo. The House of Representatives has passed a bill that would put more sanctions on Russia. Mark Mayfield has details.
4: The measure, called the Lindsey O. Graham Sanctioning Russia and Iran Act of 2026, was approved Wednesday evening. It would target Russia's economy over its continued war with Ukraine. Under the bill, President Trump could impose tariffs on countries that are within the top five purchasers of Russian oil, a group which includes China and India. The bill, which also expands sanctions on Iran, now heads to Trump's desk. I'm Mark Mayfield.
3: The president's urging North Carolinians to get out and vote for Republicans this November. While campaigning for Republican Senate candidate Michael Whatley in Gastonia Wednesday, Trump warned of the consequences if Democrats win in the midterms.
5: They're all going to go away. All of the things that we've done, the strongest border in the history of our country, it's all going to go away.
3: Trump went on to say everything Whatley wants is common sense. Whatley has said Trump needs an ally in the Senate and North Carolina needs a fighter. Trump's visit comes with the midterm elections less than 2 months away. The president's demanding the Federal Reserve slash interest rates to 1% or less. This comes hours after the central bank announced its first rate hike since 2023. The Fed, led by Trump-picked Chairman Kevin Warsh, raised benchmark interest rates a quarter percentage point to a target range of 3.75% to 4%. The NFL season rolls on with a marquee matchup on Thursday Night Football. The Bills unveil their new stadium against the Lions to kick off Week 2. Both teams are 1-0 following thrilling victories in opening week. Meanwhile, 14 games are on the slate for Sunday, highlighted by an NFC North showdown between the Vikings and Bears in Chicago. And the Chiefs are back in the spotlight for Sunday Night Football when the Colts visit Kansas City. While Week 2 wraps up with another pair of familiar faces in primetime, Jackson Dart and the Giants duel Matthew Stafford and the Rams out west in a Monday night matchup. 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
18: A researcher at Anthropic started this. He said he believes that if regulations aren't put in place, there's more than a 10% chance that AI will kill all humans within the next decade. But don't worry, I know it sounds bad, but the AI Ayatollah has it under control. He called in to something called the All-In Summit yesterday to calm everyone down.
19: The robots are not going to be taking over the world. And that's not going to happen. You know, my uncle was probably the best of all time, frankly, but professors at MIT. So I have a little genetic strength, if you believe in the race course theory, but I do. I have genetic strength.
20: That explains why you know so much about AI.
19: Well, I know about AI. I also have common sense about AI. The robots will not be taking over. AI will not be taking over the rest of the world. The whole thing is a hoax.
18: And who would know that better than an 80-year-old man who needs to have his emails printed out for him? The fact that our president even has to say the words, the robots will not be taking over the world, should be enough to make sure we do something about it.
15: You laughed extra hard because I'm a...
16: I print out your emails.
15: 40-year-old that needs my emails printed out for me.
16: 38.
15: Yeah, I'm going with my Adam Mockler age.
16: How about might as well go with your Mike Nellis age.
15: All right, Mike Nellis age, 38. Sure. All right. Can I say honorable mention on AI to Representative Stephen Lynch yesterday?
21: Mr. Secretary, as Secretary of the Treasury, you have direct influence on the ability to advise the president on matters of AI. Not only from an economic standpoint, but also from a regulatory standpoint, as well as a national security standpoint. Sometimes when I hear the president talk about AI, I'll be honest, I don't think the president could spell AI if I gave him the first letter.
15: You know who would play a great killer robot? This guy.
16: Yeah.
0: That's good coffee.
1: I take it black, like my man.
11: Coffee with Carlos sells Rocky.
22: I'll have a Zimbabwe latte.
23: I'll have a Kenya cappuccino.
24: She never has a second cup of coffee.
25: Huh? Mountain-grown coffee.
11: Carlos sells Rocky.
26: I was going to make espresso.
27: Handpicked by Juan Valdez.
28: Coffee with Carlos. Mm.
27: Good to the last drop.
11: Hola, Carlos.
29: Yes, it's dark coffee with Carlos today. It's dark, moody coffee. Hey, I'll tell you what, Stephanie, that old Abdul Syed was waiting for his debate partner to show up last night, but apparently Mike Rogers joined the Ed Sheeran tour.
11: Hey!
29: Good night, folks.
11: Oh, all right, now Sam's paying attention. It's about music. All right, let's get into it. Wow.
29: Musica.
11: This whole, holy crap. First of all, Robert Kraft, piece of crap. But secondly, so I think like a bunch more acts have dropped out now. This guy,
16: every single one of his opening acts has dropped out.
11: So Ed Sheeran shared his side of the story a day after Macklemore was dropped from the Loop tour for showing his pro-Palestine stance on stage. Chris and I were saying, I don't get how Free Palestine is anti-Semitic in any way. Like, I don't even know how this controversy got.
16: Right,
11: like,
16: I went back and watched the video of what he said.
11: Yeah.
16: There was nothing anti-Semitic. It was against the government of Israel, absolutely.
29: Yeah.
11: Yes. Yeah.
29: But there was nothing anti-Semitic.
11: Which Hillary, we just played audio, right. I think she shredded that needle beautifully.
16: Mm-hmm.
11: For someone that's been called a neoliberal or, whatever. Yeah. Macklemore coming off tour was the promoter's decision. Sheeran said it was not mine. Macklemore's contract for the tour was with the promoter, not me. That appears to corroborate both Macklemore and Robert Kraft's version of events. Kyle Kalinske had some thoughts on this, Carlos. Hang on one sec.
30: We have the threat of freedom of speech from billionaires, from the Epstein class, from corporations, from assholes like Robert Kraft. Why should Macklemore not be able to take a stage because your f***ing, 80-some-odd-year-old Zionist feelings got hurt? You and your feelings. You're just a pervert billionaire. Okay, he's standing up against little babies being blown up. And you're such a f***ing petty little narcissistic selfish ass authoritarian bitch. You can't handle it.
16: Wow.
11: Maybe he'll get the opening spot.
16: Yeah.
29: Wow. No notes. I guess Kraft was trying to massage the answer. You see what I did there?
16: Hey, yeah. I see what you did.
29: It's very dangerous when something that is innocuous as that statement, as wanting peace between people.
11: Yeah.
29: Yes, we're not saying that everybody on any side are complete angels. Obviously, there's been conflict going on in that region for thousands of years.
11: Yes, I've been accused of being on Hamas's side when I say anything about anything.
16: I know.
29: But it's very dangerous. It is very dangerous when private businesses shut down free speech. And again, there's these comedians online that pretend to champion free speech, and they're nowhere to be heard from.
11: Yeah.
29: Every comic, regardless of your political stance, should say, this is dangerous. When somebody can say something as innocuous as that, Free Palestine at a concert, which they're saying in Israel by Israeli Jews are marching and saying probably the same thing, if not the exact same thing.
11: And Carlos,
29: I don't see how it could be viewed in the context that Kraft thinks it is.
11: Yeah, and also, once again, just how out of step this administration is with the public. Trump administration is prepping $2.8 billion taxpayer-funded bomb sale to Israel. I mean, this is the deal would be the largest single sale of the devastating 2,000-pound bombs in the last few years. It would be paid for with cash from, of course, American taxpayers.
29: Even Tucker Carlson was posting about that. The size of these 2,000-pound bombs, way more power than Hiroshima on some of the heat index, the heat of the sun. It's gone unchecked. And Jimmy Carter wrote the book in 1978, I believe, called Peace, Not Apartheid. And I don't view Jimmy Carter as somebody that, I guess Robert Kraft would not allow Jimmy Carter in his stadium, had Jimmy Carter said that now.
11: Yeah,
29: we've come.
11: Can we find that Hillary Clinton thing about Israel? We'll see if we have it. But I just thought she threaded the meat. Just saying, I love Israel. I hate Netanyahu and his policies, just like I love America. I hate Trump and his policies, period.
29: Just like, wasn't he in trouble before October 7th, Netanyahu?
11: Oh, yeah.
29: There was like huge protests. He was about to lose the election.
11: Yeah.
29: And
11: and then he ignored
29: the warnings.
11: You can
29: stand with the people. You can stand against the government like we do here. We love America.
11: Right.
29: We don't like MAGA. It's pretty easy to separate.
11: Yeah. You said it beautifully. Republicans are awful and Jesus hates them. I think that's
29: Well, Jesus came to me last night. According to many people, right. Unfortunately, Mehdi Hassan, you can't prove that it didn't happen. So Jesus did come to me and tell me that he hates Republicans.
15: All right. We just were saying, I have a ridiculous religious stack now. It's not religion, Carlos. It's the people that misuse it, I guess, whether it's Islam or Christianity.
29: But that sounds like guns.
15: So,
29: it sounds like guns.
15: Yeah,
29: it sounds like guns aren't the problem. It's
0: came
29: the people
0: out
29: who
0: in the Israeli
29: it's the guns,
0: press.
29: It's the religion.
15: Where,
29: sorry.
15: What's happening?
29: Sorry.
0: Netanyahu had been literally
15: okay.
0: Called.
15: Oh, hang on, not now.
0: By...
15: Hold on. Sorry. Wow.
29: I'll push you back a little bit.
15: A little cacophony there.
29: Yeah.
15: Hang on.
29: So
15: I was trying to bring up this story. Deputy Secretary of State Chris Landau hit the cancel button on a U.S. exhibit featuring a bucking bull because he feared it was too similar to Baal. Am I saying that right? The pagan... God associated with satanic rituals, child sacrifice, and the dead sex criminal Jeffrey Epstein. A reporter wrote that Landau stopped the bull, which was slated to represent the American West, which that's why at an expo in Belgrade next year. Can I just say they're all just weirdos, right?
29: Yeah, inherent in all that is the fact that religion doesn't work. So my point is, you say it's not the religion, it's the use of it. But if you can be good and moral without religion, inherent in that statement is that you don't need religion. When you introduce religion, you introduce the possibility that people can be manipulated by it and it can be used and wielded in an incorrect manner. If we state a facts and critical thinking, it's much harder for people to get stirred or steered to the other way. That's my big rant for this morning. But yeah, it is. I don't think we understand the depths of how, when they were talking about bestiality with Lyclops was going, well, what about if it was voluntary?
16: Lyclops.
29: Cash Patel, Lyclops. There was a one woman. They're eating people. They probably were eating people. All the stuff that Hillary was accused of by Pizzagate was all projection.
15: Yeah.
29: Yeah, people are freaking. Human beings are just bizarre.
15: Speaking of Hillary, so this was it. I just thought it was beautifully said. Here we go.
0: I love Israel, and I hate Netanyahu's government and his policies. I love America, and I hate Trump's government and policies. I think it's bad in the first case for Israel what's happening, and I think it's really bad for the United States what's happening. So I think we've got to be very clear of the messages we send. Hopefully the Israeli people, especially after this bombshell that came out in the Israeli press, where Netanyahu had been literally called by... Sheikh Mohammed, MBZ, from UAE, and warned that Hamas was planning something. If the Israelis want to vote for that again, then I think the United States has to take a very tough position.
15: Wow. I thought that was perfect.
29: She kind of agreed with Charlie Kirk.
15: Yeah. I mean, so here's it. Can you take your organ out for me again? So this is the other. Even if you are religious, Christian, you name it, right? Tallarico, whoever, you're the wrong kind, right? This is J.D. Vance referring to. So this is Democratic. He's a pastor, Adam Hamilton, running in Kansas.
16: Yep.
15: He's referring to Hamilton's church having sponsored Kansas City Pride, and his preaching, eating less meat could mitigate climate change. So he's running against the awful Roger Marshall.
16: Yeah.
15: So J.D. Vance said, so let's review Democrat pastor Adam Hamilton. He thinks it's a sin to be white and a sin to raise cattle and eat meat, but he thinks it's okay to support groups that spit on God-fearing Americans and mock everything we hold dear. Ladies and gentlemen, that's not Christianity. That's left-wing radicalism dressed in the skin suit of our religion. Let's send it packing in November. First of all, lies. Just lies. Or said it's a sin to be white or raise cattle. It's just, this is how ridiculous their fear-mongering has gotten.
29: That's all they got. They don't have policy. They have to use God. They have to use communism. You know, cats and dogs, eating the cats and dogs is gone. That's too base. That's not good enough. So you have to say, God, baby-eating communists who spit on God are coming to take your country over. That's pretty much what they're spitting out, 24/7.
15: So Vance also, let's see, a protest was removed from this event in Kansas featuring J.D. Vance. So he said, this guy's decided to come in and lie about my very dear friend, Doc Marshall. The protester wasn't lying. They were saying shame on him for suing 700 of his own patients. So, it, yeah. Again, they literally will say people that are telling the truth are lying, or then they go on to tell their own lies, and that seems to be it.
29: Yeah, you know, I have a hard time telling my wife, you know, that, oh, you know what, I was taking a nap and I was late picking up Austin, I feel bad. I don't have the bandwidth to lie to my family and kids that J.D. Vance does. How can you pretend to be a decent person and a father and a husband while you're engaging in mounds and mounds of lying every day? How is that not eating him up on the inside? I don't understand that kind of evil.
15: I'm sorry. I've been furiously looking through my show prep to find... Oh, here it is. I found it. Oh, nobody helped me. I got
16: page.
15: It. Okay.
16: Uh-huh.
15: But here we are. Again, just lies. Paid White House influencer suggests Tallarico is secretly gay.
29: Who cares?
15: Yes, first of all. But secondly, he's not. Okay. When Vice President J.D., this is the paid Pentagon influencer.
16: Uh-huh. Yep.
15: When J.D. Vance told the midterm convention audience he had absolutely no desire to see James Tallarico's browser history, it got a good laugh. Tallarico has that weird, smarmy creepiness thing going on. He's
16: and
15: literally
16: J.D. Vance
15: like
16: doesn't?
15: A choir boy. Yeah, exactly. He's literally a choir boy. He combined with a casual blasphemy, a hatred of capitalism, the sensibilities of a white wine woman who works in HR and celebrates Kwanzaa. He's a terrible fit for an American and an unimaginable fit for Texas. Now let's talk about the pink elephant or donkey in the room. There are lots of rumors out there that Tallarico, a 37-year-old bachelor who still lives with his mom, likes men. I don't know if he is or he isn't gay. He hasn't said, and the regime media certainly won't ask him. Obviously, the campaign wants everyone to think he's straight. That's why we get the cringe girlfriend stories. I'm sorry, you mean the pictures with his hot girlfriend? Okay.
29: It's so fifth grade. The decline off the cliff. Again, the Willie Horton ad back in the days of what's his name in the Democratic candidate. The Willie Horton ads would not even.
15: Yeah.
29: Passed muster.
15: He ends by saying, according to his campaign, he's had many, many girlfriends, which is ironic, something he keeps giving Ken Paxton grief about. Ken Paxton, a noted adulterer.
29: While married.
15: Who just almost tried to smash someone's camera. Was it in London that tried to photograph him and his mistress? I mean, it's just,
29: yeah, I think he has Crenshaw's missing eye. Good night, folks.
15: All right, thank you.
29: They're both from Texas. Hey, where'd it go? And Paxton's like, hey, I'll shove that one in. That's why he's always blinking.
15: Okay.
29: I'm mean because those people are horrible.
15: Okay.
29: I'm only mean to horrible people.
15: All right. 21 minutes
29: like
15: left.
29: Like Lyclops.
16: Lyclops, yes.
15: 21 minutes after the hour, this portion of the show, ironically brought to you by Freedom From Religion Foundation.
16: Hey!
15: Right?
29: Yay!
16: People like them.
29: About time!
15: Yes, people misusing religion.
29: God is a woman.
15: What? Woo! Religious freedom does not mean the government gets to pick a favorite religion and then act surprised when everyone else objects. No. We've got government officials talking about building more bridges between church and state. What's the correct way to do XYZ religion?
16: Mm-hmm.
15: Phooey, Chris.
16: That's what I say.
15: Yeah, that's a
29: or read John Fugel
15: non-secular
29: saying separation
15: term.
29: Of church and hate.
15: Okay,
16: yeah, that too.
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0: Stephanie Miller.
1: I have a friend a few years younger who had never heard the song and said, that is the weirdest thing I've ever heard.
2: It is.
1: I'm like, it was our anthem, college uni dorm at USC freshman year.
2: It made everybody get down on the ground.
1: Down,
3: Robert Kraft.
1: Thank God we did it then, because we wouldn't be getting back up now. We'd just be on.
2: Yeah.
1: Uh-oh.
2: Just flailing like Mitch McConnell like on his back.
1: How about that Mitch McConnell? So, Carlos,
3: it's like my bad animatronic guy.
1: If you're watching on TV,
3: they found Mitch McConnell in Pirates of the Caribbean.
1: Did you see the video in the car? People were like,
3: oh my God.
1: This is what my dog looks like when you tell him he's getting a pup cup, but he's really going to the vet.
3: Oh my God. Yes, fill it full of whipped cream.
2: Uh-huh.
3: Again, the way that Fox went after Biden about his age, and they won't touch this at all.
1: I mean, I just, listen, I'm not a doctor, but dear God, is he at all verbal? It feels like he's upright but brain dead or something. I can't really tell. It's really elder abuse, isn't it?
3: It looks like the guy in the second Hannibal Lecter movie in the wheelchair.
1: Before the pigs. That's what it looks like. He's about to get the pigs.
3: Yeah.
1: What, you never
2: How
1: saw
2: have
1: that?
2: You seen that movie?
1: I've seen that part. I don't know why. It's horrifying.
2: Yeah.
4: You haven't even seen Silence of the Lambs, but you know that part.
1: I know. I hate scary movies, but for some reason...
3: Where are they, Hannibal?
2: Well, it's Julianne Moore.
3: Foster.
1: And once they get his vote, they probably will pitch him into a pit full of feral pigs. They'll be like, just vote for the whatever bill.
2: I don't understand how you've seen that movie.
3: He's kindling.
1: I don't think I saw it. I just saw that part. I was like, no!
2: All right.
3: And by the way, Biden was standing up at the 9/11 memorial while Josie Donnie Farty Donnie Trump was farting and
2: crapping
3: sleeping.
2: His pants.
1: Fart sleeping. I think you're correct. I think that's the only thing that ever wakes him up is his own farts. Oh, that was loud.
2: I mean, I've been woken up by my own farts.
1: I'm just saying, Google the amount of people standing behind him, pictures or video. Ooh. With a look on their face that is unmistakable.
3: Oof.
1: You know, like when you Dutch oven your wife, right? That look, like, oh. Carlos.
3: Why? Not allowed. This is good, intelligent political talk.
2: Yeah, right? I know.
3: As long as it's making fun of Donald
1: Trump. We only had like 30 seconds. All right, 29 after the hour.

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1: This is WCPT telling you how you can shop blue. 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
1: 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And if you're wondering about Pillsbury, often over 80% of their political donations go to Democrats. This has been WCPT telling you how you can shop blue.
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7: Yesterday was Congress's first day back in session, so it was time for McConnell to show up, lock in, and show everyone he's feeling A-OK. Let's go.
8: Senator McConnell, how you feeling, Senator McConnell? How you feeling? How you feeling, Mitch? You feeling all right, Mitch? Good.
7: Oh, okay.
9: What did you raise a fan?
7: I see they-

0: thumb is saying I'm good, but his face is saying beep, beep, beep.
1: Oh, boy.
2: Oh, boy. I just, this timeline, Carlos, between that and the bestiality testimony yesterday, I don't know
3: what. It's pretty weird.
2: Yes. And President Farouk Assault has thrown his latest tantrum. Trump threw a tantrum after the vote to close the Kennedy Center, hurled insults at board member opposed to the renaming. He called, is it Joyce Beatty?
1: Yep.
2: Representative Beatty, dumb. I just,
1: among other things.
2: Yes, among other things. He's just the biggest whiny little baby bitch.
3: Yeah, Fred and Mama did a horrible job with Donnie.
1: Yeah.
2: Yeah.
3: And again, this was a Kennedy Center was named in a memorial to an assassinated president.
2: A beloved
3: That is why that title is earned for that building. Not because you're rich, petty, and a baby.
2: Yeah. Yeah. And this is the mini tantrum. His administration is reportedly preparing to put signs up outside the Smithsonian accusing its leadership of ideological bias. Donald Trump has not forgotten his midsummer promise to publicly shame the Smithsonian. That will cost taxpayers $84,000 for his stupid signs to put up. The letter takes particular aim at the museum director and the outgoing, you know, the first African-American Smithsonian director, of course, resigned. Anyway, he's citing their previous remarks about race and the presentation of American history. I was reminded, Carlos, in August 25, Trump wrote, "The Smithsonian's out of control. Everything discussed is how horrible our country is, how bad slavery was." So this is the opposing view. Slavery bad. You know, just one opinion.
3: Yeah. They want to talk about how I slept with Stormy when Barron was 4 years old. They're saying I'm a... Yes, because it happened. It's you have to talk about the whole truth of the country.
1: Right.
3: Its beginnings, its current standing.
2: It can't erase
3: its future.
2: It. Yeah, exactly. And by the way, so they've been throwing the C word around a lot. Communism, that there's Democrats are communists. I thought this was great. Representative Jim Himes and Kevin Hassett yesterday.
4: Can you think of any other administration since Franklin Delano Roosevelt that has taken equity stakes, government ownership, in 39 companies? That's a figure by the Council on Foreign Relations.
5: Since Franklin Roosevelt, that we are the fight of our life.
4: It's a simple question.
5: No, it's...
4: But I'm a free market guy, so I think it's a terrible idea. But I can think of no administration in the last 50 years that is quite as communist as the Trump administration.
3: Yeah.
2: It's perfect.
3: Yeah.
2: Seriously. And then a reporter and Mike Johnson yesterday.
6: How is communism any different from what President Trump is doing of getting equity stakes in tech and promising $5,000 checks to Americans and having equity in steel?
7: So what the president is articulating, and he comes up with creative ideas all the time. He's the ideas president. And we have a hard time keeping pace with it sometimes.
2: Yeah, he's the ideas president.
3: Oh, my God. Is that thing still married? What are we... I don't get it. What is happening? These guys are like
2: caricatures. Who is waxing that Johnson? That's what I want to know.
3: There are giant neon signs above them that are going, bad guy, bad guy, bad guy, bad guy. It's so obvious.
2: And they know this is not going to happen. Treasury Secretary Scott Bessent claims Trump's $5,000 checks are in progress. No, they're not. I mean, this is not going to... Even Republicans, by the way. First of all, Democrats aren't going to vote for it. And a bunch of Republicans have come out and said this is, you know... what do you call it?
3: It's not communism, it's a bribe.
2: Who was this one? Ralph Norman, Republican, said, "I have serious concerns with this $5,000 check proposal. We're already more than $40 trillion in debt. I cannot support another massive spending package without a clear way to pay for it. Tying government checks to the outcome of an election starts to sound like pay-to-play politics." No kidding. Republicans should earn the support of the American people through good policy, not by promising another round of checks from Washington. Show me how this is paid for without adding to the debt. Until then, I can't support it. I mean, this is debt on arrival, and they just keep pretending that it's not.
3: It's in the works. Yeah, Bessent and his poor kid that can't go to Harvard because she would learn how crappy her parents are. the whole administration and Trump is like a bad kid's magician, a bad magician that you hired for your kid's party. That's like, no, that's all right. The next one will work. See? Where's my watch? It's on your wrist. It's terrible. They're running out of crappy tricks to keep the kids entertained.
2: This whole party is pathetic. Susan Collins breaks tie to advance anti-abortion judge, but I'm sure she's concerned, isn't she?
3: Oh, yeah. God, she's the worst.
2: She advanced the nomination.

0: Resignation of Judge Matthew Byrne, a longtime member of the Federalist Society, anti-abortion advocate. She was the tie-breaking vote. So forget her, you know, vote overturned Roe v. Wade ultimately. His track record on women's reproductive health is concerning. The Indiana native has several affiliations with anti-abortion groups. He was on the board of an anti-abortion pregnancy crisis center. In his hearing, he won't say who won the 2020 election or talk about January 6th.
1: Susan Collins couldn't get a job in the Widow's Bay mayor's office. So incompetent she is.
0: I haven't seen that show, but
1: I don't know. I tried to, organize a clam bake sale. Oh, she's horrible.
0: She is horrible. Oh, speaking of election deniers, this lunatic, election denier Cleta Mitchell, remember that?
2: Oh, yeah, her.
0: Cries over mail ballot ruling. She said, we have four Supreme Court justices who are supposed to be conservative, three of them appointed by Trump. They sided with the communist women on the court and basically said the lower courts and all their tyranny had to be supported, even though Judge Alito wrote an 8-page dissent, which with Thomas occurred, saying that the court in and of itself is responsible for the delay and the states were responsible. The plaintiffs were responsible for the delay. There is so much wrong with this, but honestly, I'm pretty tired of these weenies on the Supreme Court who keep siding with the Marxist girls.
1: God, wait, was that stolen from the diary of Laura Loomer? That doesn't differentiate that much, man.
0: You know, we were saying, Carlos, that obviously we'll take victory where we can get it, and it is a big deal, the Supreme Court mail-in voting. But, you know, we were saying it's for now, basically. Kavanaugh said, like, it's too late for the midterms, but, you know, we're like, oh, God, we're going to have to keep fighting this nightmare now into 2028.
1: Instead of saying, no, this will never be law, this can never happen, he's just deferring it. That's scary.
0: Well, I got one sliver of hope. The CNN legal analyst said the Supreme Court has handed Trump a really bad indicator that the ultimate fate of his effort to overhaul mail-in voting, one that could doom the policy indefinitely. I hope so. He said the argument the government's making that the Trump administration is making is unlikely to succeed, which is just another way of saying we think this executive order is probably unconstitutional. You cannot take the ability to run elections away from the states and hand it over to the federal executive branch. He said the court's assessment of the administration's underlying legal case was not good. If that ends up being the ultimate ruling, then this executive order will fail for 26. It'll fail for 28 and any other time. So it's a bad indicator for the Trump administration. I hope that holds.
1: Yeah, and talk about communism. Denying the people the ability to vote, it's how Putin stays in power. It's how Netanyahu stays in power. That's communism when you don't allow people say in their own government.
0: Yep. Frank in Chicago, you're on with the Carlos. Hello.
3: Hi. I won't take you more than a couple of minutes of your time. Just wanted to...
0: Don't have that long.
3: you don't?
0: Go ahead.
3: Well, just wanted to, first of all, make a correction to Chris's correction to you. And so this is in your favor. I'm an Iranian-American, and it is the Strait of Hormuz, not Hormuz.
0: Noted.
3: I know it is my... Yeah, the way I know it is my father, God rest his soul, was called Hormuz.
4: Okay.
3: And so
0: I apologize for Chris's immature, rude hand gesture just now, but go ahead.
3: There you go. You can keep going. You can keep going and calling it Hormuz, and everybody's fine.
0: All right.
3: Fine.
0: We stand corrected. And thank you, Frank.
4: Okay. We only had one. Time for one correction.
0: You're not allowed.
1: It's just like Hormosa Beach.
0: I'll only need the next 7 minutes. Oh, okay.
1: Hormos.
0: You can continue that conversation off air. Okay.
1: Yeah. It's not hummus. It's not Hormosa Beach. It's the Strait of Hormuz.
0: Yes.
1: Hormuz. And it's Iran and Iraq. I mean, people could say Israel. They don't say Israel, but they say Iran and Iraq, surprisingly.
0: That's true.
1: Huh. Iran, like an ear. Mm-hmm. Iraq, like an ear.
0: All right.
1: Israel.
0: Okay. Hi, Kevin. Hi, Kevin in D.C.
5: Good morning, everybody.
1: Morning.
5: I'm from Carlos. You are my favorite patron saint of the Protect the Hive thing. I love when you do that.
1: Aw.
5: Yes. Let me quickly say I'm happy for the recent triumphs, including the Kennedy Center name staying. Even if they close down, they can just open up, you know, later. And, of course, the mail-in being saved.
6: Unless they bulldoze
5: Chris,
6: it.
5: You are-
0: I,
5: Well,
0: yeah, I guess they could rebuild it, but I thought of that, Chris, that that is just a tragedy. If they actually, the original Kennedy Center is
2: losing the East Wing was a tragedy.
0: Right, then you got to rebuild it, and it's not the actual East Wing or the actual Kennedy Center, but, you know, we'll do the best we can, Kevin, right?
5: Yeah, Justin Ferrier, now, one thing I do want to say, Chris, you will, no matter what, you always be my man for the grand, because you always answer my nerd questions. And you remarkably, when I did a Chris Farley like fawning over Stephanie the first time we met, and you stood there and took it from
0: I think he did that same immature Handy J motion that he just did for that.
5: No, he was so polite. I've never seen someone be so patient. I always cringe at that. But the one thing, I'm so glad you had that lady yesterday, Leopard Beat My Face, because she love that.
0: Francesca Ramsey, she's fantastic. The Steph heads have enveloped her like the blob. I told her, you will never escape now.
5: she should be. Now, I will always love you and other people. I just spoke to a young lady recently that feels like you, Chris, that you want to forgive these people and whatnot, and bless you for that. But just like her, and just like Frangela, and just like Stephanie indicated, because their nonsense has pulled us into what you all have just chronicled the last half hour alone, because their actions have chronicled us into this twilight zone, I can only do blonde singer.
0: Kevin,
5: I'm sorry, go ahead.
0: Yes, I was just going to say, Angela V. Shelton and I, we all serve America in different ways, and someone has to be on Chardonnay Patrol, and Angela V. Shelton and I, until further notice, will be on Chardonnay Patrol while y'all are on the welcome wagon welcoming the Trump voters back. You let us know how it works out. Okay. Carlos, here's where I don't get happy, but new poll, Dems wallop GOP on congressional ballot. GOP approval of Trump's economy collapses. A New York Times Siena University poll found Democrats walloping Republicans on the generic congressional ballot 51-43%. On health care, Democrats led 60-36%, a massive 24-point margin. On the economy and immigration, Democrats lead the Republicans by 7 points on both. They lead on the deficit, the cost of living, foreign wars, the Israeli-Palestinian conflict, just everything, basically. But I keep saying polls are not voting.
1: Are not voting. You do have to show up. You do have to vote by mail, vote early, vote in person, make sure you're on the registrar, all those kinds of things. And I think it bodes well, although I think there's only a limited amount of time that is left for Republicans to do this crappy magic show before people are like, I got my guns and I want to rise up against the communists, but I'm too poor to do anything because I finally figured it out. We've been manipulated and your administration doesn't work. You don't stand for America first. Aaron Rodgers said there is no MAGA movement.
0: I know. By the way, is this vaguely racist, Chris?
4: What? Okay.
0: CNN chief data analyst Harry Enten broke down Trump's plummeting support among working class Latino voters. No bueno, he said.
1: Yep.
0: He said that win he had. Mildly, adios, amigos.
4: racist. Yes.
0: Goodbye. See you later. He's 42 points underwater with working class Latinos, which James Tallarico, he says, is up by 13 points among non-college Latinos in the great state of Texas. That's a shift away of 28
1: I will work for
0: points.
1: Donald Trump. I will work for Donald Trump.
0: Are you doing the Latino Trump voter? Just come back into the fold?
1: Even though that's incredibly racist because Mexicans don't listen to that type of salsa music. That's Cuban or Dominican. And I was just switching music and cultures.
4: They need to listen to Ranchero or Norteño.
0: You are a self-hating Hispanical. Okay.
1: Yeah.
4: Or Tejano.
1: I got to do the tango. There you go.
4: Yes, that's Argentinian.
0: Aren't you? Do you remember you're pro Trump and then somebody gets deported in your family? Do that part that you did last week.
1: I will vote for Donald. ¿Qué pasa, mi esposa? ¿Por qué?
0: So wrong, and I.
1: It is so wrong. There's
0: just love it.
1: We
0: so
1: tried
0: much.
1: To tell you.
4: You started out this segment. Is it racist? And then you went full on racist, Stephanie.
0: It can't be because he's Hispanical.
1: I'm a swimming.
4: No, he's Latino.
0: Oh, don't do Elian Gonzalez. That was terrible.
1: I'm a swimming.
6: Papa, I'm a swimming.
0: The GOP leads only on one subject, AI, which I don't know. I guess some people are pro the killer robots killing us. I don't know.
1: It's a hoax.
0: Yeah,
1: it's all a hoax.
0: And Mike Johnson's like, yep, Trump is right. Warnings on AI are hoaxes. I wasn't as terrified as I am now that right? Because you go, they're putting money in their pockets as usual, mm-hmm. right?
1: Yeah.
0: Trump kids are invested in this, and I'm like, oh my God, they don't care.
1: Well, meanwhile, with the focus on the AI, the EPA has lifted all the sanctions and the bans on pouring more fossil fuel gases into the environment. They've lifted those regulations, so... Yeah. It almost feels like with Thiel and all these guys moving to Argentina and building these bunkers that they know it's going to end. Aye. So we might as well try to make as much money and sleep with as many underage women as we can.
0: Okay. 49 minutes after the hour, we roll along. One more segment with Coffee with Carlos.
1: I will roll with Donald Trump. One more segment for Donald Trump.
7: Moving on to new business, what act of unmitigated evil shall the Republican Party undertake this week?
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0: Okay, gotta tell you a scary story. Batavia, Illinois, 2:40 in the morning. A woman sees a flashlight, a shadow outside her window. Police say the man in her backyard was a registered sex offender. A military court convicted him in 2024. 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He never met the woman in Batavia. He saw her on social media, researched her, found her home address. Research, let me translate that word for you. 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Hey, it's me, Stephanie Miller. The Sexy Liberal Crew is back for one night only, and this one is unmissable. We've got Stephanie Miller's original dream team, John Fugelsang, Hal Sparks, and Frangela for one night of big laughs, blunt truths, and getting ready for change. And we've got special guests joining us, too, acclaimed actor Mark Hamill and Glenn Kirshner, the legal mind behind the Justice Matters podcast, both joining us live on stage, and the timing couldn't matter more. 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Laugh, recharge, leave. Ready to bring back sanity. It all goes down Saturday, October 24th at 8 p.m. at the legendary Saban Theater in Beverly Hills. Seats are limited, going fast. 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Snap a photo, say thanks in person. Coming in from out of town, we've got an official show hotel just a short distance from Saban with a special rate for our fans. One show, one night. Let's get it right. 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
10: 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This comes as evidence uncovered during ongoing litigation has raised serious questions regarding the process Trump officials used to terminate the relief.
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11: Hey, progressives, it's Richard Chu, host of Chu's Views weekday, 6 to 8 a.m. Central. 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
14: Hello.
15: Stephanie.
14: That is Lewis. Huh?
15: Yes. Stephanie.
14: It's so nice to have you back where you belong.
16: Oh, well, hello. I'm Dolly.
4: I didn't know you did a...
0: Oh, I am the foremost female... what's his name?
1: Louis Armstrong.
4: Louis Armstrong, yeah.
0: Louis Armstrong impersonator in America.
4: Wow.
0: I'm available for kids' birthday parties.
4: Oh, they love that.
16: Louis Armstrong, the first man on the moon, and he played that trumpet on the moon, and it was beautiful. You could see him playing next to the flag, playing the national anthem.
0: They brought me in to sing to Dolly the Clone Sheep. Remember that?
4: What?
16: Yeah. Hello, Dolly Parton. Dolly. Hello.
0: Okay.
4: Is that on your late night show that they did that?
0: No.
4: Oh.
0: Just making that up.
4: Okay.
0: Just pulled that freshly from my ass.
4: Okay.
0: And you fell for it.
4: I mean, it sounds like a skit you would have done on your late night show.
16: Hello, Dolly.
1: We would have done Hello, Dolly Parton.
16: And so next, then I will always love you.
0: I could do Louis Armstrong as God, welcoming Dolly to heaven.
16: Hello, Dolly. Yeah.
1: There you go. That's it.
4: There you go. Nailed it.
0: All right.
1: Nailed it.
0: Hey,
1: sketch over.
0: Wanted to
1: see.
0: Wanted to do our dueling Bobby Kennedy's. He's going to keynote an anti-vax convention.
16: Yeah, because measles are for weasels who don't drink raw milk.
0: Wow. Measles are in bloom again. Okay. Hey, you know what? Tomorrow we have a big show. We have Carl Frisch. We have Dr. Doom. We have Jessica Tarloff.
4: Yeah.
0: Of Fox News with her new book. And comedian Dana Goldberg is back.
1: That's a great show.
0: Okay. How far down are we in the crazy? Trump accuses Joe Biden of concealing evidence of a Democrat plot to kill him in Butler, Pennsylvania.
1: Okay.
0: Why wanted he waste any more of my life force on that? I don't think so.
1: If it was a Democratic plot to kill Trump, then that's why he stood up and pumped his fist, because clearly he was in danger from the Democratic plot.
0: Okay.
4: Did you see that Trump was upset at the Associated Press this week because they weren't giving him exclusive rights to that photo, that fist-pumping photo with the bloody ear?
0: All right. Hey, maybe it was an AI. What's his name? What's the baseball player that was must kill the queen?
4: Reggie Jackson.
0: Yeah, Naked Gun.
1: Yeah, must kill the queen.
0: Oh, thank God Senator Kennedy he readies a bill mandating an AI kill switch. So if, there is an AI,
16: we got to have a kill switch on that thing.
0: He said, if I put the federal government in charge of the kill switch, it won't pass, and the president will probably veto it. The president is not too keen on AI regulation. No, because everything else, he's making money, and his stupid, grifty sons are making money on it.
16: Ching-ching. Yes, while the Russian oligarchs play for after party at Don Jr.'s wedding.
0: We were saying that Watergate was follow the money. Every story in the Trump administration is follow the money. It's not like one story, right?
1: I said that years ago. Nixon was like, damn, I was born at the wrong time. I could have gotten away with it.
0: That's him spinning in his grave.
1: If I would have had Fox News.
0: I'm not the biggest crook anymore.
1: He's the guy at the end of the Scooby-Doo episode. And I would have gotten away with it if I had Rupert Murdoch.
0: That's him spinning. We need the spinning sound effect. This is Nixon spinning in his grave.
1: I
16: could have got away with it.
4: Wow.
16: My nose just hit the top of the coffin.
0: Carlos,
1: Stand Up for Pets, October 1st, Hudson Theater on Santa Monica Boulevard, 6 to 9. Stand Up for Pets. Check out my Instagram.
4: Awesome.
0: You're bad
16: I will do stand up for Donald Trump. Yep, but up.
0: Goodbye.
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22: NBC News Radio, I'm Tammy Trujillo. Federal Reserve Chairman Kevin Warsh is pointing to persistent inflation as the reason behind Wednesday's rate hike. Following the Fed's announcement that it's raising interest rates a quarter percentage point, Warsh said the committee's mission is to deliver price stability and return inflation to the 2% target. He said the committee voted unanimously to raise rates because inflation is currently not headed in the direction they'd like. Warsh said U.S. productivity growth and spending remain solid, as well as the job sector, despite geopolitical conflicts. The next rate decision will come at the end of October. The House of Representatives has passed a bill that would put more sanctions on Russia. Mark Mayfield has those details.
23: The measure, called the Lindsey O. Graham Sanctioning Russia and Iran Act of 2026, was approved Wednesday evening. It would target Russia's economy over its continued war with Ukraine. Under the bill, President Trump could impose tariffs on countries that are within the top five purchasers of Russian oil, a group which includes China and India. The bill, which also expands sanctions on Iran, now heads to Trump's desk. I'm Mark Mayfield.
22: NFL superstar Travis Kelce is one of the victims being named in a multi-million-dollar Ponzi scheme. That story from Wendy Swanson.
24: The Kansas City Chiefs player was named in court on Tuesday as Siddharth Jawar was sentenced to 11 years in prison. Siddharth defrauded investors out of more than $35 million. Prosecutors said after his bet on a single investment failed, he used new investor cash to pay earlier investors. It was not revealed how much money Kelce lost in the scheme. I'm Wendy Swanson.
22: Resident Evil is set to get off to a scary good start at the box office this weekend. The Zach Cregger-directed video game adaptation is looking to make between $35 and $50 million in its debut. Cregger says the new Resident Evil more closely follows the video game than the previous movies, but it's not a direct plot adaption. You're listening to the latest from NBC News Radio.
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33: This is WCPT telling you how you can shop blue. Looking to have a barbecue this summer?
2: Well, let's take a look at some of the sides and condiments that support the Democratic Party. French's Mustard. French's Mustard is owned by McCormick. McCormick as a company does not give to politics, but some of their senior leaders do, and their donations tend to lean more to the left. Heinz Ketchup. Heinz Ketchup is owned by Kraft Heinz. They are about 50-50 in their political donations, but with some senior leaders and others' employees' donations, 7% more of their donations went to Democrats. Mount Olive Pickles. Now, Mount Olive does not give to politics, but some of their senior leaders, including their CEO, donated to Democrats. Also, Mount Olive did pull out an event in North Carolina after seeing that a Confederate flag was present. Bomb Pops. Bomb Pops are owned by Ferrero. Ferrero does not give to politics. However, some of their senior leaders do, and they slightly lean more towards the left. It's a very small amount, though. This has been WCPT telling you, now you can shop blue.
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7: Day to you. It's the middle of the week, and so in just a few moments, Congressman Mark Pocan will be with us for the hour taking your calls. It's our every other week Middays with Mark session with the former chair of the Congressional Progressive Caucus. But first, just a heads up on what's coming up on the show. And a reminder, on a week from Friday, on the 25th of September at 7 p.m., I'll be at Powell's Bookstore, the main one here in downtown Portland, signing my new book, Who Killed the American Dream? And you can discover how billionaires stole your future. And how can we take it back? It's an amazing book, an amazing story. I think you'll find it absolutely fascinating. The book just came out, and it's going to be a lot of fun. And I look forward to seeing you and meeting you there. Also, in the first hour of our program, of course, Congressman Pocan will be with us. In the second hour of our program, Trump took control of another country's oil fortune. Where the hell is the money? Scott Bessent was asked that yesterday. Will you tell us where the money is? Will you tell us who has control of it? And Bessent answered with one single word, no. We'll get into that in the second hour of the program. Also, she stood up to his face, beat him in court, and won't back down. I'll explain who this hero is and what she did. And Heather, in the third hour of our program, Heather Vogel is going to drop by, a reporter with ProPublica, how a MAGA influencer with ties to Russia became Trump's Arctic advisor. Also, CBS publishes stunning photos revealing major damage to U.S. bases from Iran strikes that have been hidden from the public. Shades of how Putin is hiding the damage to his troops in Ukraine from the Russian public. It's amazing. And also in the third hour of the program, we're near a breaking point. Firefighters say the U.S. government is failing them as Trump refuses to expand funding as climate change has made our wildfires worse than literally ever before in history, or at least in modern human history. So a lot to talk about today. But to start out, Congressman Mark Pocan is with us for the hour in a National Progressive Town Hall meeting taking your calls for the hour at 202-808-9925. He represents the 2nd District of Wisconsin. He's the current chair and the chair current member and the chair emeritus of the Congressional Progressive Caucus. He's on the House Committee on Appropriations, House Foreign Affairs, co-chair and co-founder of the Defense Spending Reduction Caucus. He has a weekly podcast that's a great listen. It's over on Apple Podcasts. Easy to find. It's free. It's called With Liberty and Justice for Some. And his website is pocan.house.gov, P-O-C-A-N.house.gov. That's also his blue sky handle. Congressman, all that said, great to have you with us. Welcome back. What's on your mind this week?
8: Thanks. I just found out we're not only leaving 2 weeks early, we're leaving tomorrow early, too. We're supposed to be here through tomorrow, this week only, before the election. And now,
7: Because
8: they don't want to...
7: Go ahead.
8: Well, they don't want to take up the impeaching Pete Hegseth resolution. They're having us finish up today. But, you know, this has been just the most pathetic Congress time. It's, you know, watching Mike Johnson trying to govern with the caucus he has. They won't stand up to Trump. And, you know, because of that, we're all paying more for groceries and everyday goods. We're paying more for gas because of an illegal war. We're paying more for health care and utilities because of the big, beautiful bill. And everything that they've been doing has been counter to what we're hearing back home. So I guess the good news is November 3rd is coming up. But the bad news is Congress has once again showed up and been missing in action.
7: Yeah. I understand that originally Johnson was going to postpone everything until basically, you know, after the election, because there was another Epstein resolution coming, was it another anti-war resolution? There was something that originally triggered him too.
8: Yeah, well, there's another Epstein resolution to allow states to do enforcement on it. But then there, this week, what it sounds like was because we already had an impeachment resolution. Yeah, this is a week where, let's just say, it's been a bit of a words I can't say on your radio show. Let's put it that way. Yeah, and but it sounds like they didn't want to take up a vote impeaching Pete Hegseth, so that's why they're wrapping up. But also, they're trying to get their members back in their districts. But you know, I wouldn't want to be a Republican running this fall and saying I didn't address affordability, I didn't address stopping a war. You know, I've done nothing around healthcare, even though 11 million people are going to lose healthcare because of my actions. There's not much that they can actually run on. And if the best they had was Trumpalooza last week, you know, they don't got a lot.
7: Yeah. I'd like to talk Democratic Party politics with you for a moment, if I may.
8: Sure.
7: I caught on Lawrence O'Donnell's show last night or the night before an extended clip of John Ossoff giving a campaign speech in which he just just shredded Donald Trump, just tore him into little pieces, exposed him as a fraud, as a liar, as a con man, called him out by name over and over and over again. And he's going viral with this stuff. I mean, people are talking about John Ossoff for president. I think that there is a deep and widespread desire on the part of Democratic voters and just general Americans to not only push back on what's going on, but to hold these SOBs accountable for what they've done, to send some of them to jail. I mean, back when the SNL bankers crashed the SNL, you know, crashed our entire banking industry back in the 1980s and Ronald Reagan was president, he investigated over 1,000 bankers, dragged them before grand juries, sent over 300 of them to jail. Obama and Bush specifically did nothing like that when the last time there was a crash. And now we're looking at, you know, I mean, that was a pretty bad scandal. The SNL, you know, I mean, even John McCain got dragged up in it, as you'll recall, the Keating Five. But what's going on now makes that look like child's play. And I think people really want somebody who's gonna take names and kick ass. What say you? I think the era of, you know, kind of good management, you know, Clinton and Obama, not to pick on them, but, you know, we're gonna be strong, steady hands here and you take the country forward. I think that's over. I think people want FDR.
8: Yeah. So it's interesting you say that. 2 weeks ago, I saw some polling and they asked people their top 10 issues. 8 of them overlap with Democrats, 2 overlap with Republicans. Top 5, I think, or 6, were all affordability, gas, healthcare, et cetera, like you'd expect. The one that surprised me, anyway, and some other people I talked to, was they were putting corruption on the radar screen, but it was corruption related to corporate CEOs and corporate excesses that's costing them more on everyday goods. Like, they were tying it together. And in focus groups, people said, there should be jail time for these people. So what you just said, Tom, I've actually seen in scientific research coming back because that's where the electorate's at. So I think, you know, John Ossoff has been getting a lot of attention, as has Chris Van Hollen and some other folks, too, I think, who have been talking more in that vein. I think the only thing to remember, because sometimes they say, well, how come Hakeem Jeffries or someone like that doesn't? It's a different role, right? Their job is to get 218 votes. And sometimes, as we've seen again this week, We've got a couple folks that, you know, if they're not with you and you have a small margin, you can't govern, right? So they have a different role, but these presidential candidates in particular have that role right now to be the megaphone for the Democratic Party. And I would throw in, because we're going to see 7 million people lose healthcare next year because of Medicaid, if they're not also talking about universal healthcare or getting us to a Medicare for all system, they're not talking to voters. And I would throw that into this go after the corporate cheats mix.
0: Yeah, I get it. Yeah, it's a fascinating time, this fascinating populist moment. I wrote it out bed, in fact, and maybe about a month ago, I probably should revisit it, about how powerful anti-corruption is as a message. It's the only reason why Vladimir Zelensky is in charge of Ukraine. It's the reason why Alexei Navalny nearly took over Russia and is now dead. It is the reason why Magyar won in Hungary and beat Orban, who everybody thought was unbeatable. And all of them campaigned singularly on corruption. In fact, Alexei Navalny had this organization called the Anti-Corruption Institute that was the first thing that Putin went after. I sure hope Democrats get that message because people hate corruption.
8: Yeah, and they're tying it in to what they're paying out of pocket.
0: Exactly.
8: They understand corporate. So that's unique because I don't really hear a lot of elected saying that, but I saw it coming back from people. So again, once again, people are smarter than some electeds think they are. And that connection is really interesting.
0: Yeah, I absolutely agree. It's 15 minutes past the hour. We'll take a break here. Congressman Mark Pocan is with us for the hour. It's Midways with Mark, our every other week. Congressman Pocan taking your calls with the former chair of the Congressional Progressive Caucus, the chair emeritus, Congressman Mark Pocan. You can find his website at pocan.house.gov, and that's also his Blue Sky handle. We'll be open. 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It's on Apple. It's free. 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
0: 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Check it out. Welcome back. 22 minutes past the hour. We're talking with Congressman Mark Pocan. Sandy in Hinsdale, Illinois, you are on the air with Representative Pocan.
10: Oh, thank you so much. I'm glad you're on our team, Mark. My question is that as an election judge myself, I caught a part of Kash Patel being questioned by Senator Sheldon Whitehouse, and he would not answer whether or not FBI officers or even the military or someone would show up at polling places, which is against federal law, I believe, to have any kind of military or weapon present in a polling place. If that should happen, what legally can election judge or poll worker do?
11: Yeah, so there are people ready for every scenario, right? And there's literally every scenario that either Trump or someone in Trump land has put out there, or we've thought that they could try to do. I'll tell you though, what I've really come to believe, Tom, especially around this mail-in voting thing in the Supreme Court going against them, is he's just trying to figure out ways to confuse the process and make you maybe not want to vote by mail because you don't trust your ballot will be counted, right? They want to make you find ways to not maybe get out and vote or think that your vote matters. Don't forget, most of their money they spend on elections is trying to dissuade people from caring enough to come out to vote that might vote Democratic. So it's a very cynical sort of approach, but I do think that that really is much of the bravado and the huff and puff, because they don't have a lot of legal standing to do these things. And we just can't let them get away with it. We've got to make sure that we're helping people to vote early, get those ballots in, and make sure that we don't let them dissuade the vast majority of people, because people agree with us on the issues. So the more people that vote, the better off we are. And they're just trying to make it so that fewer people decide that that's the right thing to do. So just don't let them get away with it. I think that largely is the bravado they're putting out there.
0: LaDonna in Ash Fork, Arizona. You're on the air with Congressman Pocan.
12: Hi, Representative Pocan. What I really want to know is, Mike Johnson is probably going to be missing in action until he refuses to certify the election for Democrats. What is going to happen then?
0: You're talking about different Mike scenario here.
11: Yeah, again, I think everyone's worried, rightfully so, right? Because this is an awful administration and the Republicans in Congress have let Donald Trump do everything he's wanted to. But I also think the likelihood of many of these things are not there. We're ready for everything that they may do. Again, I think they're just trying to make it so that people think, oh, the election's not going to count. Oh, my vote won't matter. And the more they do that, because within the law, they can't do many of the things they want to do, they win. And we just can't let them win that way either. But I more and more, Tom, I watch this to be a closer election. There's very little they can do to impact it in the way that we've been talking about for a year. I think they just, hoping that chatter makes people not get out to vote. And I encourage people to not fall for that, right? The best thing we can do right now is make sure that everyone we know who agrees with us gets out to vote, votes early for the November 3rd election. If we do that, we are fighting back in the most powerful way we can.
0: Yeah, Congressman, we have just a minute to the break here, a little less than it, in fact. Mm-hmm. Greg Palast ran the numbers on the 2024 election using nothing but official state statistics and found a little over 4 million people were either purged, all 100% of them legal voters, were either purged from voting rolls just prior to the election, given provisional ballots that were never counted, or had their signatures challenged on mail-in ballots, mostly done by Republican poll watchers, mostly in heavily Democratic areas. Had those 4 million people voted, Kamala Harris would have become president, since the vast majority, well over 50% of them, were black people. Are there any plans to do anything about that this year?
11: Yeah, no, I mean, there are people, again, not members of Congress because we were dealing with this, but people who are dealing with the election stuff.
0: Like Mark Elias.
11: More than just Mark Elias, like literally thousands of people who are around the country who they're ready for this. I think the thing to watch for is in, and this is coming from Jamie Raskin, who I trust the most on this as a former constitutional law professor. You know, red states, attorney generals and secretaries of states, we got to be extra careful because they'll do last minute things where states administer elections.
0: Yeah, yeah, and we need to keep an eye on that. Thank you so much. Congressman Mark Pocan is with us for the hour, taking your calls. It's our Middays with Mark special feature, our National Progressive Town Hall meeting. We'll be back on the other side of this break with more of your calls for Congressman Mark Pocan. Stick around.
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0: His podcast is called With Liberty and Justice for Some. You can find his website at pocan.house.gov. It's also his Blue Sky.

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1: This is WCPT telling you how you can shop blue. As the Donald Trump administration forces ICE to go out grabbing innocent civilians off the streets, it's just kind of ironic how MAGA and even ICE themselves enjoy eating in Mexican restaurants. So let's look at some of the biggest Mexican restaurant chains that support the Democratic Party. Del Taco and Taco Cabana. Now, Del Taco and Taco Cabana are both owned by Yadav Enterprises. The company itself does not donate to politics. However, their founder and CEO, Anil Yadav, only donates to Democrats. Taco Bueno. Taco Bueno is owned by Sun Holdings. Sun Holdings as a company does not give to politics, but their CEO does, and he's kind of varies. He's donated to Hillary Clinton, and he's also donated to Marco Rubio. However, he has never donated a single cent to Donald Trump. So, MAGA, since you have a problem with undocumented immigrants but love eating their food, I have a solution. How about you go order a taco salad from Trump Tower? Don't worry. It's as authentic as your president's tan. This has been WCPT telling you how you can shop blue.
2: This is Richard Chu with Something to Chew On. Is Donald Trump a Russian asset? Inquiring minds want to know, or at least progressive Americans do. 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You could also give thought to what Nikita Khrushchev said in the 60s would be the way to tear down the United States from within without firing a shot. Well, the person with the gun is Donald Trump. His praise for Putin, skepticism of NATO, deals with oligarchs, business ambitions in Russia, and dismissal of U.S. intelligence would give credence to what Democrats have been saying for nearly a decade. All roads lead to Russia.
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11: One of the most important and often misunderstood aspects of the American experiment is this. The founders created a secular constitution. America began as a rebellion against monarchy and the doctrine of divine right, against the idea that political power should be tied to religion. So the founders created something different. No religious tests, no state religion, and a clear separation between church and state. Understanding that history matters now more than ever. The Freedom From Religion Foundation is working every day to defend that principle and protect the rights of all Americans, religious and non-religious alike. To learn more and join, text my last name, Hartman, with two N's,

0: 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Welcome back. Congressman Mark Pocan with us for the hour, taking your calls. Thomas in Pinetta, Florida. You're on the air with Representative Pocan.
1: Hey, thank you, Tom, for taking my call. Hello, Mr. Congressman. I wanted to say just briefly that we're focusing on these core issues, and that's important, but that's just a symptom of the problem. The real root problem is capitalism itself, because capitalism is inherently evil because it benefits the ultra-rich at the expense of the poor. And what we need to do is we need to change capitalism into a socialist system where we'll have, you know, free Medicare, free education, you know, government regulation, and on and on and on that we need. And I think the real battle is going to be us taking capitalism back to work for the people. And that's my comment.
0: Congressman?
2: Yeah, Thomas, I think on healthcare in particular, we've got an issue that should be a defining issue for the 28th presidential race. I mean, between the subsidies going away for the Affordable Care Act, which was what made it affordable, 4 million people lost their health insurance. Starting in January, the Medicaid changes, the paperwork requirements, not work requirements, it's paperwork requirements that are going to drop another 7 million people. You know, this is the defining issue. We're the only industrialized country on the planet that doesn't have universal health care. So I think, to me, I'm going to focus on that. I'm not going to focus on political systems. I'm not going to focus on buzzwords. I'm going to focus on whether or not you have an ability to afford health insurance for your family. And I think once we bring that issue up, there's going to be an overwhelming number of people that want to see us make that a major issue. So that's, I think, the central focus that would probably follow along with what you're saying, but more importantly, really address what people who maybe don't follow politics as closely, what impacts them, whether or not their family has health care.
0: Paul in Ambler, Pennsylvania, you're on the air with Congressman Pocan.
3: Hi, Congressman Pocan. My question to you is, do you see Congress prepared to enforce already existing laws against trusts such as the Sherman Antitrust Act, the Clayton Trust Act, the Antitrust Act, the Federal Trade Commission Act, that all prohibit what we see almost every day in Silicon Valley, especially Mark Zuckerberg's Facebook or Meta or whatever he's calling it? That company alone has over 2 billion users. If that isn't a monopoly, I don't know what is. Is Congress prepared to smash these companies into 100 pieces and have some semblance of normalcy with communication among citizens? Is Congress ready for that, Congressman?
2: Yeah, I'll tell you, I miss Lena Khan, right? She, I think, did one of the best jobs I've seen in recent history in the Biden administration, because she was an expert in this area and she went after monopolies and saw the inefficiencies, not just for the economy, but for consumers. Congress can do some of that, but again, I'm going to point to what we often point to in the Senate, because of the filibuster rules, you need 60 votes, not 50, if something is non-fiscal in nature. And that may be the challenge of Congress doing something, especially with Trump in the second 2 years of his administration. So I just want to set realistic guidelines of what you can see. I do think you'll find it to be an issue that absolutely is going to come before Congress. We're going to talk about, but we really need the White House to have the regulators in place to do this again, because right now, Trump administration, they're doing nothing to actually address this.
0: Mike in Madison, Wisconsin, you're on the air with Representative Pocan.
4: Thanks for taking my call. Mark, gas today, where I live in Madison, Wisconsin, unleaded is $4.39 and diesel is $6.19, all-time highs today. My question is this. Will the Congress be bringing back the Consumer Financial Protection Agency, which Trump got rid of? Today we have $1.28 trillion in credit card debt. 13% of credit card holders are 90 days past due. We have over 221 million credit card holders. We're all getting gouged. I have two credit cards for over 35 years each. They're both charging me 29%.

0: comment. I am 70 years old and retired. I would like to see Congress bring back the Consumer Financial Protection Agency. Thank you.
1: Yeah, Mike, I agree. I think that's something we've already talked about. We fought them when they tried to dismantle it or did dismantle it. And it's something that was created under Democrats. So it totally makes sense. And, you know, to your point about gas, that's $1.70 more a gallon than when the war started. And diesel, all-time high, that is significantly more. So, you know, people are feeling that, and that's causing some of the distress and why more than ever we need to protect consumers against some of these big corporations. And the good news is people are, again, connecting dots. So I'm with you, Mike. The challenge could still be Trump will still be president for two more years. I'm not sure if he'll agree, but we definitely, as Democrats, want to continue it.
2: Cortelyou in Los Angeles, you're on the air with Congressman.
3: Good day to all. Yes, I wanted to know if we want to move forward, we would have to get rid of the NDA. We don't know what side anyone is on. They signed an agreement. They took money. We don't know where their stance because of this NDA. Is there a way that we could stop all NDAs? Thank you.
2: Yeah, I think this is the first administration in history to force everybody to sign an NDA, isn't it?
1: And remember, they wanted people to do it as they were leaving the Lincoln after 275 days or whatever. I mean, it's crazy. Well, because if you're a crook and you're corrupt, you can't let people expose your corruption, right? So, yes, we could limit NDAs. And again, this is the first time we've seen it used this extensively.
2: Brian in Tacoma, Washington, you're on the air with Congressman Pocan.
4: Hey, Congressman Pocan and Tom. Congressman Pocan, like every week you're on, Tom and or the listeners ask you some version of, like, are we going to hold these people, Donald Trump and his co-conspirators and such, accountable for their crimes? And when you guys have some gavels and some power, there are going to be arrests made. Are these people going to be in prison? And your response is always some version of, I see the polling and, you know, like people's top five priorities are affordability, so on and so forth. It's the same issue. I don't understand why it's so hard for Democrats to say your prices are high. We want to get them under control. They're high in part because criminals are stealing your money. The only way we get your prices down possibly is holding these people criminally accountable, put them in prison, so on and so forth. You can polish up the language how you want, but you understand the sentiment. I don't understand why that's so hard. It's the same issue.
1: Brian, it's not hard because we're already saying it. So here's the thing. What I'm trying to explain is we won't have the White House. We don't have the Department of Justice that would likely do the prosecution. So what I'm telling you is we may want to do that, but there's a practicality until 28 when we have a Democratic administration, and a Democratic administration, by the way, is willing to do that, which I think they would be. There's certain things we just can't do. So I could lie to you and say, of course, we're going to throw their butts in jail. But we may not have the actual capacity to do that because we don't have the executive branch levers to do that. That's why I answer it in the way that I do. It's nothing to do with cost of living. It's whether or not we actually have in Congress. We can do the oversight. We can expose them for the corruption. That next part is going to be the trickier part. And that's part of why there are consequences to the final 2 years still of having Trump there. We'll be a goalie and block the additional bad things happening. But there are some levers we're simply not going to have legal access to.
2: Patrick in Schaumburg, Illinois. You're on the air with Congressman Pocan.
5: Thank you for taking my call. Actually, I want to stress what everyone, keeps bringing up is the frustration from the Democratic voter is that we don't hear the words that we want to hear is waste, fraud, and corruption. That's what we're going to want to do. We want to stop. I mean, those are the first words that should come up out of the politician's word mouth. You know, where you want to stop waste, fraud, and corruption, the Republican Trump world, that's all they are. And I know there's a lot of limitations because you don't have power in the House. But if we hear those words over and over, like we should be, like the Republicans use it, you know, they want to pass a law. The first thing they want to do is, this is to beat waste, fraud, and corruption. And the Democrats are not doing that.
1: Yeah, I mean, we are. You know, we've had this debate many times on here, right? If the press doesn't say it, does it mean we didn't say it? But I do think what we've been saying is cost care and corruption. So cost and then healthcare specifically, and then the corruption. I'm not sure if wasted fraud, you know, that's kind of bluntly Republican talking points, and they want you to take that bait because then they're going to point to something that happened in one state and then act like it's a bigger thing. But the corruption of that. While he and his family enriches himself, and we all pay more because of it, because of his actions, absolutely is talked about, if not daily, hourly, while I'm in Washington, right? I hear it all the time. So, you know, unfortunately, a lot of the mainstream media, and even, you know, bluntly, you watch a cable show, the same four subjects are said by 10 different people throughout the day. It's somewhat limited what they cover. I don't control that, and that becomes some of the difficulty.
2: There you go. 46 minutes past the hour. Congressman Mark Pocan is with us for the hour. 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The former chair of the Congressional Progressive Caucus represents the 2nd District of Wisconsin. 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
0: 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Welcome back. 8 minutes before the hour. Picking up your calls here for Congressman Mark Pocan. Paul in Woodinville, you are on the air with Congressman Pocan.
2: Yes, Congressman, I don't know if your previous report kind of preempts my question about whether we have to wait to 2029, the Democratic administration, but I was wondering if Democrats kind of privately have been talking about what they're going to do about restoring the vandalism that Donald Trump has perpetrated on our national seat of government in Washington, D.C., which he has done intentionally and undoubtedly will continue with vengeance as when he loses the election and becomes angrier and more unhinged. He will just do more and more. He'll probably tear down the West Wing of the White House, tear down the Kennedy Center. This stuff is just, it's a disgrace, and there's got to be some power that the House has. If we just take the House, don't give him any money. And by the way, you can don't give the Supreme Court any money either. That's your reply.
8: Yeah, Paul, no, you're exactly right, Paul. There are things we can do. We can sue on behalf of Congress to stop actions. They can't break the law at that point. We can hold back their funding, right? We can do that. We had a hearing this week, the Republicans called, Tom, on the Economy Act from, I believe it was 1932, where they allowed agencies to have other agencies do work, and Trump is using this as his way to dismantle the Department of Education. He used it with DOGE. He's trying to get money from NIH to go to Department of Defense. And the Republicans called it because it was their kind of quiet opposition to say, stop doing this, you're taking away Congress's power. So there are things that we absolutely can do, but maybe what we can't do is get Department of Justice to go after someone who broke the law, right? So there are things we can and we can't do, but what we can absolutely do is hold back funding, do lawsuits to stop them from doing things, do the proper oversight to expose them for what they're doing, and that will happen when we get the majority.
0: Lori in Ocala, Florida, you're on the air with Congressman Pocan.
9: Hi, Congressman. Wonderful to speak to you. This is a huge populist movement right now, and once we win in November, progressives should identify an agenda and promise to work to reelect all other Democrats by the sheer volume of our numbers and require an oath from Dems not to take any money from any lobbyists in return. This is not unlike what Grover Norquist did in his pledge of no new taxes. What do you think of that?
8: Yeah, so in fact, tomorrow afternoon, we have a progressive caucus retreat planning for the next year, so that's good. And I agree. I think the if we can get people not to take corporate PAC money, which you now have 60-some members, and I think in the new Congress you'll have more. I've had people who still take corporate money talking to me about how, you know, to get off of that, and Citizens United are two of the most important things we can do to disconnect special interest and the policy that happens. And it would be very wise of us in the majority to make a very public breaking of those connections. And I think that's really important. So I think you've identified the right thing, Lori.
0: Congressman, I think we just have, we've got one full minute left. Not really enough time to get a question and answer in here. So I'm curious your thoughts over the, you know, for the next couple of weeks. How can we both most effectively be activists?
8: Yeah, so the Senate, I think, will still work for the next couple of weeks. We're done after today in the House. The elections are November 3rd. People are supposedly getting around their districts. This is your best final chance to have some accountability with your elected officials, where they hide and don't hold public hearings or town halls, things like that. They do have to go out and meet voters. Go ahead and meet them and invite the press if you're going to be outside an event that they're not having public events. Make them public events. This is your time to be as activist as possible and expose them for the corruption, for their supporting Donald Trump on things like tariffs and the war in Iran. This is your moment, so please fully take advantage of it.
0: There you go. Well said. Congressman, thanks again so much for dropping by this week, and yeah, it's been years now, and you do such a great job. Thank you so much for being with us.
8: No, thank you, Tom. Your listeners are great as well. I appreciate it.
0: Yeah, amen. Thank you. On the other side of the break, is anyone surprised that Trump is considered dangerous and corrupt by a majority in a new poll? Also, Trump took control of another country's oil fortunes. What could possibly go wrong? Stick around.
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0: The morbidly rich who bought our government are counting on you to sit this thing out. Don't give them the satisfaction. The Hartman Report is free to join, and it's where our community goes to see what they're really doing. Every day, I connect the dots that they don't want connected. From the Powell memo to Citizens United to the checkpoints and surveillance machinery that's going up right now. But this isn't a lecture. It's a fight. And you're not in it alone. Thousands of us are already here, reading, arguing, organizing, and fighting like our children's future depends on it. Because it does. We refuse to be spectators while democracy gets sold off piece by piece. Free means free. HartmanReport.com. No paywall, no catch. Come stand with us and let's take this country back together. That's Hartman Report. Hartman with two N's at the end. HartmanReport.com. Check it out.
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12: NBC News Radio, I'm Mark Mayfield. President Trump is urging North Carolinians to get out and vote for Republicans this November. While campaigning for Republican Senate candidate Michael Whatley in Gastonia Wednesday, Trump warned of the consequences if Democrats win in the midterms.
13: They're all going to go away. All of the things that we've done, the strongest border in the history of our country, it's all going to go away.
12: Trump's visit comes with the midterm elections less than 2 months away. Republican Congressman Thomas Massie is accusing House GOP leadership of sending lawmakers home early to avoid a vote on his resolution to impeach Secretary of War Pete Hegseth. Lawmakers left Washington on Wednesday night for the final time before the November midterm elections. This after GOP leaders said they were canceling votes set for Thursday. The change in schedule means that the House won't vote on the Hegseth resolution until after Election Day. Vice President Vance has a message to leaders in the AI industry. If you're building Frankenstein, stop. Here's Scott Carr.
14: At an event for the All In podcast, Vance said the solution to dangerous technology cannot be to create a one-world governance structure. This after President Trump posted to social media that the only guardrails that artificial intelligence needs is a good president. Last weekend, the head of the AI research company Anthropic said that development needs to be slowed in order to implement safeguards. And several researchers in the field have warned recently against the risk of using AI, saying it could be destructive to humanity. In Washington, I'm Scott Carr.
12: Police say five missing women are now linked to an ongoing investigation focused on a Philadelphia home. The case focuses on 44-year-old Eugene Horsch. Investigators say images and videos recovered during the probe connect several of the women to the case. And the NFL season rolls on with a marquee matchup on Thursday Night Football. The Bills unveil their new stadium against the Lions to kick off Week 2. 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
17: It's time for the Rick Smith Show. 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
18: And welcome, brothers, sisters, working class heroes. This is the Rick Smith Show. Thanks so much for being here. Today on the big program, lots to get to, lots to talk about. Not sure what gas prices are in your neck of the woods, but diesel in my neighborhood, $7.09 a gallon, almost $7.10 a gallon for diesel. And you wonder why Congress, why the House Republicans canceled votes for the rest of the legislative session. Going to go back to their districts. And I'm sure they're going to talk about, you know, how important gas prices are. And look, you know what they're going to do? We already know, because J.D. Vance has given them the playbook. They're going to go home and well, they're going to blame Democrats. And you know what? A lot of stupid is going to go, yeah, Democrats. When Democrats have zero power whatsoever to literally do anything. Our government is controlled top to bottom, front to back, inside and out by Republican and corporate interests. We are getting the best business-run government money can buy. And, well, you know, they're doing really well. Look, profits are good. Now, your kitchen table and your cupboards may be empty, but profits are good. Now, also, the reason House Republicans are running away from D.C. is, Thomas Massey did that little impeachment thing at Hegseth. None of them want to touch that football because the Iran war, I don't know if you noticed, it's not popular. It's not popular. So, you know, look, sending members home before the midterms tells us that Speaker Johnson knows he can't control what's going to happen over the next several weeks. And understand, they had a big meeting, big powwow on Tuesday, turned into a shouting match. One person described it as the craziest meeting they'd ever been part of. And understand, rightly so, constituents are a little miffed. Because their wallets are getting a lot lighter. Did I mention diesel in my area? $7.09 went up 20 cents in one day. And they're saying, get ready, in the next 6 to 8 weeks, a little bit long, it's going to get worse. Going to get worse. And as we head into the colder months, you know, where you know the cost of diesel, the cost of home heating oil begin to surge, that's when the anger is going to boil. And it comes back to, look, what we've done in Iran. The budget office has now estimated that Iran has cost about $38 billion already. And also, let's not forget, we're diminishing our resources. Our munitions are dwindling. And for someone in the Pentagon to leak that out at a time when we're quote unquote at war, things have got to be bad. And I guess, surprise, surprise, J.D. Vance's answer is, well, just blame the Democrats. And this is going to be the MO through all of this. So get ready. It's no longer going to be about local elections. It's going to be, they're going to try and nationalize it because they can't justify what they've done. Congress is going to go home and the Republicans are going to go, well, you know, they're going to have to find a boogeyman, and the boogeyman is going to be Joe Biden, because, you know, tried and true Kamala Harris since Gavin Newsom brought her name back in, and the guy running for Senate in Michigan, Al Said, you're going to hear about him all the time. And of course, Mamdani will be everywhere all the time because we got to scare people with the Muslims. Yeah, the Muslims are coming. And then, because they've already laid the groundwork. The socialism word. Socialism. I literally had someone tell me yesterday that they're against national health care. And I love this. They're against national health care because they don't want to pay for someone else's health care. And I just looked at them with a straight face. I go, do you have any idea how insurance works? Do you understand the basic concept of basic insurance? You are paying for people. When you don't get sick and you don't spend a dime on your on yourself, but you paid the premiums, you're paying for other people. And you know what the response was? Well, at least they've got jobs. I got to tell you, man, it's worked. The neo-libs, the neocons, the corporatists, man, they're between our ears. Want to hear your thoughts. Happy Congress is going home, especially when they haven't done anything on AI. Rick at TheRickSmithShow.com, right back. I'm Rick Smith, and this is Labor History in Two. On this day in labor history, the year was 1934. That was the day that leading Southern textile employers met together in Greenville, North Carolina. They met to plan a coordinated response to the national textile strike. The Great Depression had ravaged the textile industry. Workers were subject to the, quote, stretch out. Fewer workers were expected to work at a faster pace to produce the same amount of products. Work in textile mills was already grueling. The stretch out made conditions even more unbearable. Fed up, 20,000 Southern workers walked off the job in July. From there, the numbers grew. On Labor Day, 65,000 workers in North Carolina joined the strike. Strikers confronted scabs and moved to close down mills not participating in the strike. They also disrupted railroad traffic. In response, the National Guard was called out against the strikers. Violence erupted between the strikers and armed police and strikebreakers throughout the South and New England. The Southern owners decided it was time to marshal their own response to the strike. According to historian Jeremy Brecker, an army of 10,000 National Guardsmen was mobilized in Georgia, South Carolina, North Carolina, Alabama, and Mississippi, supplemented by 15,000 armed deputies. But despite this show of force, the strike grew. More than 400,000 textile workers had walked off the job. In response, President Franklin Delano Roosevelt's administration declared that the working conditions and wages in the industry should be studied. Although there were no guarantees for improvement, union leaders called off the strike. Much to the anger of many rank-and-file union members, one of the largest worker actions in U.S. history and one of the most important uprising of Southern labor was ended.
17: Welcome back to The Rick Smith Show. Now, here is Rick Smith.
18: So I got to say, I agree with Bernie Sanders that it's embarrassing that Donald Trump knows so little about AI, but also understand it doesn't matter how much he knows, 35% of his stock portfolio is tied up in AI-related stuff. So anybody surprised that he's on the side of AI? I would take Bernie's statement a little bit further and go, it's embarrassing that Congress has allowed this to get so far out of hand and that we've not regulated any of this for the last several years and that we funded most of it and are getting nothing really out of it. I guess that's where the embarrassing part for me is, but the question now that they're admitting potentially could bring us all the wonders of a lazy lifestyle or could kill us. You know, flip that coin, whichever it goes. Here to help me weed through some of this and help get us some information, I've asked Don Bell to come give us some thoughts. He's a policy counsel there at the Constitution Project at the Project on Government Oversight, pogo.org, their website. Don, thanks for taking time for us.
19: Thanks for having me. And that's one heck of a coin flip.
18: No, I mean, seriously, we were told, I mean, if you listen to Elon Musk, and this is where, you know, I don't, but if you did, AI was going to bring us, this wild abundance. We weren't going to have to work. Money was going to be worthless. You wouldn't need any money because the productive capacity of AI and robotics and all of this new futuristic stuff was going to make, you know, us just have everything we could, our little hearts could ever dream of. And if we did need money, there was going to be universal high income. So it was going to be nirvana. It was going to be utopia. It was going to be everything that anyone's ever fantasized about. And now we find out, well, maybe it could kill you too.
19: It's quite a world that we're living in. You know, there are so many unanswered questions that we have about AI and how it will impact not just the economy, but people or humanity, that it's very true. Congress really has dropped the ball so far in understanding this and regulating it appropriately.
18: And look, all the tech bros, they've got what they've wanted over the years. Very lax regulations, if any at all. Massive subsidies. Wall Street's been in love with them. We've steamrolled people's privacy concerns, especially when you're talking about social media and all the stuff that's online. We've basically let the, not just a cat, but an entire herd of cats out of the bag. And I don't know that there's any way to bring this back, put the genies back in the bottle or whatever, however you want to frame that. I don't know. Any thoughts on is it possible?
19: I think it's still possible. And I think that's why we've seen so many people recently who are working at some of these AI companies come out and say, hey, this is really dangerous stuff and there needs to be some sort of regulation. This is not terribly surprising, though, because Congress has a history of being far behind technology. And we know with the makeup of Congress that a lot of folks just aren't tech savvy, though we know that staffers are using AI more and more. And so, you know, this is one of those situations where AI is going to be its own era. And when it comes to surveillance, when it comes to the economy, when it comes to how we interact with one another, it's important that people are thinking thoughtfully, policymakers are thinking thoughtfully about what this can do and where it's going.
18: Is it the end of privacy? Look, I grew up in an era where privacy was a thing. My grandfather used to have a saying, you don't put your behind out in the street. You kept your personal affairs in close to the vest, in your four walls. But it seems like nothing is private and you can't step outside your door. And look, even inside your door with Alexa and your cell phone, someone's tracking everything you do, every movement you make, every place you go. And with the cell phone, virtually every thought is being tracked. So are we looking at potentially the end of what my generation thought was privacy?
19: I don't think we're at the end of privacy, but this new era that we're moving into has the potential to end privacy. When I think about this, I think about kind of the fundamental thing that has me in public policy. Policy is a choice. We get to decide in a democracy how far the government gets to go with a lot of different things. And I think one of the challenges that we've seen is this technology is moving so fast, much faster than people who may have been old enough to remember, you know, the jump from payphones to cell phones, right? We're moving much faster than that. And we're moving with a technology that has the potential to become more powerful on its own. And so it's really important that we're talking about privacy, that we're talking about limitations on what data can be collected and how AI can utilize that data.
18: Should this be a utility? I mean, should we be regulating as we used to do in the old days? I know we're in the era of deregulation, and I know it's the reason all the tech bros and all of the moneyed interests have gotten behind Trump because he's basically smashing all the regulations and unleashing the wonders of the quote-unquote free market, which mean a handful of people benefit wildly while everyone else gets screwed. Is that where we are?
19: That's a really interesting question. I haven't thought of that much. My focus tends to be more on the surveillance space of things. But I could see a point where maybe this does become some sort of utility. I mean, you think about some of the other communications technologies that we have, right? And how we look at them now. AI again, as the opportunity or the possibility of changing the world. So
18: yeah, no, I think the adults have to step into this. And I'm looking at Congress going, yeah, I want them to be the adults, but you know, they look like petulant children. Is it possible that they could even do their job? Because look, they've not done anything all of these years. So do I have any faith that they're going to do it? But here's my problem. I vacillate between being a Luddite and saying we should just smash all the machines. It's the hot stove. Don't touch it. Put it in a lockbox. Never go near it. And the reality that if we don't do it, the Chinese most certainly will, or the Iranians, or who knows what, and then we'll be at a deficit. So I'm stuck in that kind of weird, you know, bipolar kind of situation.
19: Well, I think in that regard, the cat is out of the bag. There are so many people who use different AIs, whether it's Gemini or Claude or ChatGPT. And I don't know if we're going back to the days of no one having any access to AI at all. I think the bright line is what happens if we get to a point where we have artificial intelligence agents, AI that can operate, you know, pretty much autonomously, or we have general AI, which would be far more powerful than the narrow AIs that we currently have. That's where I think we need to think about what the line is. How does the government regulate that? How does it protect against bad actors using incredibly powerful AI for things like bioweapons and surveillance and hacking of critical infrastructure? Yeah.
18: Now, look, this Huggy Face thing's got everybody freaked out. And it's amazing how quickly this changed the narrative for a lot of people, because it was for a while, all I was hearing how wonderful it was going to be. It was going to be utopia. We were going to get all kinds of great stuff. We were never going to have to think or work or interact with anyone. We could have wonderful relationships with our AI. And now this has gotten some people freaked out that it committed some felonies from what I'm told. It broke some laws. It did some things that they weren't expecting it to do to get out of their quote unquote sandbox. And yet our stable, ungenius president says all we really need to do is have a strong president to hold AI in check. Of course, someone who doesn't understand it. Should we be concerned that maybe the utopia we sold is probably the death card?
19: Yeah, for sure. You know, we should be in a trust but verify era, or maybe don't trust anyone kind of era. That's why you have laws and policies in place to ensure that people aren't stepping over the line and that they're thinking about the consequences of the technologies that they're building. And so, you know, I think the last few weeks have made it clear to a lot of people, including folks on Capitol Hill, that this is something that is rapidly escalating and it needs some sort of oversight and regulation. But Congress can't just think about where the technology is now. They need to think about where the technology is going and where it's going.
18: No, scary stuff. And look, yeah, as someone who holds on to my privacy with every last ounce of my energy, I have been on this fear of technology for kind of a while. And look, you use it because you have to, but you know, I've been fighting against the accumulation of data by corporate America for decades now. When they came out with store cards, I'm like, this is a bad idea. When they started slapping cameras on street corners, I'm going, yeah, you may feel safer, still a bad idea. We're heading in this direction to where everything that you do, everything that you think, everything is going to be findable and usable against you. You no longer have the right to remain silent because they already know what you're thinking. How bad is the surveillance state today? And how concerned should someone like me, who's already kind of freaked out by how much data is out there about me, how much should the average person be concerned? And I know if you're not doing anything wrong, Rick, you don't have anything to worry about. Yeah, I'm not buying that, but I want to hear your thoughts.
19: Well, let's take that on first. You know, the idea that just because you're not doing anything wrong, is completely irrelevant to the Constitution. The Constitution provides protections against government being so powerful and so heavy-handed that it's constantly monitoring everyone all the time. And so it doesn't really matter if you're doing something wrong or not. The Constitution exists to protect all of us. And then there's the, you know, small thing of what you may be doing today that's not wrong could arbitrarily be declared something wrong and worthy of surveillance the next day by the next government, right? And so, you know, that argument just falls flat to me. When we're talking about privacy and surveillance more generally, yeah, people have a lot to worry about. I think we're at a tipping point as we move into this AI era. We at Pogo have been working very hard to close something called the data broker loophole. That's basically preventing the government from doing what it does now, which is basically getting around a Fourth Amendment warrant requirement to buy your data. And your data is constantly collected, as you mentioned, by your cell phone. All of the apps that you use, the geolocation stuff that you use, you know, this is scooped up by data brokers and then sold to the highest bidder, essentially. And the federal government in particular has been a really big purchaser of this data. And that, I think, is unconstitutional. The Supreme Court seems to be moving in that direction. And we need to stop it now before AI is so powerful that it's able to pull through those data streams.
18: Because look, you know, with AI now, they can go through, you know, thousands. It used to be, it didn't matter that there were 1,000 cameras there. They're not going to go through and everyone, unless it's a real, like a terrorist attack or something, they're not going to go looking after every Tom, Dick, and Harry who, you know, may have jaywalked. But now the technology is such that I don't know if you, there was, I did a story not too long ago that Ford has a patent for, you know, the car to be able to report you to the police when you're speeding, and not just you, but the cars around you by picking up the cameras in your car to report someone else. It's that kind of, really? This is where we're going? And the sad reality is, yes, unfortunately.
19: I think Americans hear these kinds of stories and they think of it in the same line of thinking that they think with flock cameras. It's gone too far. You know, we recently, a few months ago, actually, feels like recently, we were joining with a number of other organizations to bring in a AI public policy company to do demonstrations for members and staff on Capitol Hill to show how dangerous AI and surveillance could be. And so they came in and they did a demonstration. The first part of the demonstration was basically they had built a relatively basic AI agent, right? An AI that can work independently. And they purchased a couple of data broker subscriptions. And in this demonstration, they told the AI, kind of like a Google prompt, pull up a dossier on this person who works at Planned Parenthood or this person who goes to a gun range. Within seconds, this AI was able to pull all kinds of information on these people with just basic kind of data broker subscriptions.
18: Yeah, just the stuff that's online.
19: Yeah, just the stuff that's
18: online. Not even hacking yet. Not even hacking into your personal medical records, your insurance, or any of that stuff. Not even doing the nefarious stuff. Just what's available.
19: Just what's available. And the crazy thing was, for one of the demonstrations, one of the pieces of the dossier was passwords that were on the dark web as part of this dossier. So that was one part of the demonstration. The other part was they basically drew a circle around a place and the AI was able to use the location history that it had used from data brokers to track people who had gone to and from that place. It's incredibly dangerous stuff. And if Congress doesn't get a hold of it, doesn't wake up, then we will be on the precipice of the end of privacy.
18: So what do we do? I mean, this is where we wrap this up, because, you know, I could talk with you about this all day long, because this is it's right now the thing that most people have no idea what it is. Most people are either in love with the idea because we've been sold that it's going to be the greatest thing since sliced bread, or people like me, they're like, not so on board. What do we do about this?
19: So this is a time where people are paying attention and people are upset about what they're seeing. I think it is important to let your member of Congress know that they first need to understand what AI is. Unfortunately.
18: Well, is it that steak sauce stuff? It's that A1 you put on your steak? Isn't that what that is?
19: Well, there was an article today about you know, members of Congress who were asked if they use AI, and some of the answers were pretty interesting. But the first thing is people need to let their members of Congress know that they need to pay attention to this and they need to do something now. They need to close the data broker loophole so that government can't buy your data. And they need to have regulations on AI so that AI isn't used for domestic surveillance.
18: Because they're doing it now, as I understand, right? I mean, this stuff is kind of happening already. It's already being done, and just nobody's minding the store. Or am I wrong? Haven't they gotten to that point yet? Or is this just in the testing realm?
19: The surveillance is there in some regard, right? So when we talk about the data broker loophole, we know that the government's purchasing that data. It's unclear yet whether we are seeing widespread use of AI for surveillance purposes. And that's why I think we're on the precipice.
18: Yeah, no, right? Because every time I see a story of, you know, we found a truck that got, what was it? It was tungsten that got stolen in California, and they tracked it all the way to Indiana, and they were going, this is why we need flock cameras and AI, because we were able to get, you know, this company back its stolen merchandise. And, you know, every time we hear one of those stories, it's supposed to make us feel better because somehow we're now safer that company's got its tungsten back.
19: Yeah, there's a whole lot of surveillance that's happening. And I think part of the problem is that, particularly with this administration, there's not a whole lot of transparency on what's happening, though we know there's a whole lot of surveillance going on because of all of the news stories that we're seeing. So Congress, I think, as a first step, needs to provide some oversight, get real answers on how extensive the surveillance state actually is, and then utilize that to draw up the kind of guardrails and laws that will rein this in.
18: Yeah, I got to tell you, what you just said there gives me no hope whatsoever at all.
19: Hey, I sometimes I feel the same way. But look, we are still in a democracy. We need to demand that the people who represent us do their job. And if they can't do the most basic things, then we're, you know, in a much more dangerous and dark place than we're talking about right now.
18: No, I mean, the sad reality is they can't name a post office. How are they going to how are they going to take on something this complex that they've ignored and basically, you know, promoted all of these years and are in bed with all of these years? I don't know how
19: if I could just add, I think what makes this a little bit different is the really dire warnings that we're getting from some of these folks who have come from these AI companies, right? It's one thing if you feel like you can put things off because of politics. It's another thing if people are saying, hey, this could kill everybody. You really need to do something about it. So, you know, I have a little more long-term hope that policymakers will be able to fully wrap their heads around this and do something. But look, like anything, it's going to be a struggle. There are people on all kinds of sides of this issue. But we need to remember that policy is a choice and our privacy is not optional under the Fourth Amendment.
18: There you go. Don Bell, I appreciate the time. Policy counsel at the Constitution Progress Project there at the Project on Government Oversight. You can check out their work at pogo.org. Don Bell, thanks so much.
19: Thank you.
18: I want to hear your thoughts. Are you concerned about your privacy or are you buying into the, it's going to be utopia. It's going to be great. We won't have to do anything. I don't have to think. I don't have to write my own papers. And for all the folks who send me the hate mail with semicolons and perfect grammar, are you going to miss your AI hate mail? I want to hear it. Rick at TheRickSmithShow.com. Right back.
20: From the Weatherology Weather Center, I'm staff meteorologist Laura Lockwood. Lows around 67 overnight under overcast skies with a chance of thunderstorms. Winds out of the northeast around 5 miles per hour. Cloudy skies expected again Thursday. Thunderstorms likely. Daytime highs approaching 78. Overcast Thursday night, 66. Overcast skies Friday with highs around 75. 81. Storms likely Saturday. That's your latest Chicago weather update. Right now, 68.
21: This is Richard Chu with Something to Chew On. Is Donald Trump a Russian asset? Inquiring minds want to know, or at least progressive Americans do. If you listen to critics and intelligence officials, there are several items that lead one to believe that Donald's systematic destruction of American norms and desire to tear down much of what has made America actually great is a planned effort. You could also give thought to what Nikita Khrushchev said in the 60s would be the way to tear down the United States. from within without firing a shot? Well, the person with the gun is Donald Trump. His praise for Putin, skepticism of NATO, deals with oligarchs, business ambitions in Russia, and dismissal of U.S. intelligence would give credence to what Democrats have been saying for nearly a decade. All roads lead to Russia.
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1: According to a new Government Accountability Office report, the Trump administration last year spent $9.5 billion paying federal workers to not work. And I guess this is how they were going to shrink the size of government without making it look like they were just doing mass firings. So I guess, you know, nearly $10 billion provides a little bit of little political cover. But the question is who's doing those jobs? And I look at this story over at FedWeek that's saying that the VA is now looking at massive, severe shortages, you know, taking care of our heroes. And it kind of makes you wonder, you know, the guy who's running our government into the ground, does he really care about you? I know it's about, you know, Doge was going to save us some money. We're going to get those Doge checks. Keep holding your breath for that. But seriously? And here to share some thoughts on just how crazy it is now working for the federal government, I've asked my good friend Phil Glover to come share some thoughts. Phil is the District 3 National Vice President there at AFGE. You can check out their website, afge.org. Phil, thanks for taking time for us.
2: Thanks, Rick. I appreciate you having us on.
1: So, look, I look at this story, nearly $10 billion basically firing people so that our government is smaller, isn't doing enough. And now you see these reports. It seems like we're killing it to save it, or we're just killing it.
2: Well, I think it goes back to what Grover Norquist, many, many decades ago, he wants to get government small enough he can drown it in a bathtub. I think that's what this was supposed to be. Russell Vogt, Heritage Foundation, Project 2025. They came in with this idea that, you know, Elon Musk came up with at Twitter, where first we're going to send out this thing. Hey, all of you should quit. Then, you know, they did this deferred resignation program. And now we have found out that they had so many federal employees they sent home on 8 months of paid admin leave that it was $9.5 billion worth of salary. And they could have been working for the federal government while the agencies took a look at what they did and really took a dive into, should we change what we do? Is there a way to streamline things? Things like that can be done. It was done back in the 90s by Bill Clinton and Al Gore. This isn't new, but this was just taking a hatchet. And then the worst part is they started hiring people back after they paid all this money.
1: Yeah.
2: We started hiring people back because they found out they couldn't do all of the work with who was left.
1: That was going to be my next line of questioning, because, look, you know, the job still has to get done. And I know that there are those who believe that the federal government can't, won't, and shouldn't do anything. But there are some very essential jobs that have to be done. And, you know, you see these ghost offices at Social Security offices where people can't get a hold of anyone. How much of this is, do you think, one, a pure hatred of government, or two, you know, they bought into Elon Musk's idea that we can just do everything with automation. We can have robots do it all.
2: Well, that seems to be a big part of this is, like, the Social Security commissioner, he wants to move a lot of Social Security applications and approvals to run through AI without staff. Now, he claims

0: place. And then you have Veterans Benefit Administration, who's, you know, looking at a similar thing. Doug Collins wants to run all VA benefits through AI to see if people fraudulently got benefits. Well, it takes forever to get VA benefits. Not forever, but it takes a while to get VA benefits. You have to have, you know, doctor's appointments and evidence to get your claim passed. And humans do that work on the end and make sure that we as veterans, and I'm one of them, puts in the proper paperwork, goes through the appointments. And now, well, let's run them through AI and see if there's any fraud. You know, this is their whole thing with government. It's fraudulent. Everything's fraudulent. And we know it's bullshit. You know, we just know it.
1: You know, I remember back, it's been about 10 years now since we did one of our Hungry and Homeless for the Holiday food drives. There was a vet who was homeless who stayed with us the entire time we were living in the parking lot. And it took us 3 months of jumping through hoops to get him VA benefits, to get him into a VA house somewhere out near Pittsburgh, actually. That, you know, like a kind of a halfway residence because he was disabled and, you know, just sadly a mess. I mean, we as taxpayers spent hundreds of thousands of dollars to keep this guy alive only to then shove him out onto the street with no roof over his head. And it's an absolute shame. But to your point that there isn't all that fraudulent stuff that they want us to believe is out there. In fact, it's too difficult. And I'll be honest with you. I would be okay with a little bit of fraud if it meant that guy didn't have to live in the woods for 3 months while they were processing his claim.
0: Right. I mean, that's the thing, Rick, is this whole what they have done with government and what they constantly talk about every day is and his administration and these secretaries and these press conferences, the you know, federal employees are just, you know, milking you, the taxpayer, for their salaries. Well, most federal employees, you know, live outside of Washington, D.C. Most federal employees make, you know, $50,000 to maybe $80,000 a year, depending on what their education level is and what they do for a living. And it takes a lot of training. I mean, it takes 6 to 8 months of training to train a Social Security caseworker to process and approve and work through Social Security benefits, disability benefits. And the same with VBA. It's like a 6 to 8 month training program. And DOGE came in and fired all those people. Or told them to go take the deferred resignation. And now they have to rehire. They have to retrain these folks. And it takes forever to get this done. These are technical jobs. This is not, and I don't want to, make it sound like this is a bad thing. It's not. But this isn't.
1: No, you're not flipping burgers. I mean, you're not doing
0: rope. You're not cleaning up, offices or something. These are technical jobs, and they have just come at these people, and it's just terrible to watch, and it's terrible to watch some in the public, and I'm going to say 30%, 20%, whatever it is, that still follow this guy off a cliff to cheer this stuff. It's like they want people to hurt. I don't know why. I don't know what happened to them when they were kids, but man, talk about some vitriol, and social media has just expanded it, made it worse. So just throw
1: that in. No, I'm right there with you. As I've said, you know, social media is where people are the worst versions of themselves because they want other people to be, and this has been my experience. They want other people to be as miserable as they are. Because look, the average American out there is struggling. And if they're being constantly told time and time again on right-wing media that, you know, these federal governments, they've got health care. These workers got health care. They don't pay for anything. They get it till the day they die. They've got pensions. Oh, yeah. Do you have pensions? You're paying for that. Of course there's going to be some jealousy and some anger. And this is where the organizing from labor should be really using this as a, hey, they've got it. Maybe ask how you can get it instead of taking it away from them. But I want to go back to you brought up DOGE. And I think at some point, don't we have to go back and examine the crime that was the Department of Government Efficiency and all of the theft of the data? And maybe, I don't know, figure out what exactly they did, because the claims of all of these savings and, oh, our DOGE check never really ever materialized.
0: No, they didn't. And the GAO report, which has been published as of August 6th, it goes down through this. And it talks about how they came in.

0: They tried to say that some of their savings were things that had already were already being phased out, leases, various things. Their wall of receipts that's still online don't have backup for their claims, a lot of their claims. And they have no methodology on how, according to GAO, they have no methodology on how they came up with these savings. And so, you know, in some places it says, you know, they saved 108 out of 264 leases when many of these were already in the process of going away. So it was a $15.3 million supposed savings there, which 53 million of these leases were already going out. There's discussion about, the report has a discussion about Defense Health Agency and IT contracts, where they said they were going to be cut. Those IT checks or IT contracts were never gotten rid of because they were necessary. DOD, Department of Defense, or whatever you want to call it today, didn't end up getting rid of those, but they're listed as savings on the DOGE site. And you're right. This is going to have to be looked at probably by the next Congress to see, you know, what exactly they did. You know, we're still in federal lawsuits on the data breaches from DOGE where they took federal employees' data. They tried to take workers' comp data from Department of Labor. They tried, you know, they got hold of tax information. We know that. And we know that they were trying to get Social Security information. And so we still don't know what all that looks like because, again, there's no transparency.
1: Yeah, we don't know what Big Ball's got a hold of. And the fact that, no, I mean, it sounds like a joke.
0: No, I remember that. Yeah.
1: It sounds like a joke, but a kid named Big Balls had access to all of this information, and we don't know what he stole. And nobody's looked into it. So for me, at some point, that's got to be part of the question, but also an opportunity for you guys at AFGE to go, look, the reality is we do a damn good job. Things run efficiently, and you didn't find all the waste, fraud, and abuse that you claimed was out there, because we were told they were going to just go in and slash and burn and save us billions. In fact, they were going to save so much, we were all getting $5,000, Phil.
0: Yeah, you were going to get a big check. Now you might get another one if you vote right. You know, I don't know if
1: you vote right.
0: If you vote right, you get a check.
1: Yeah, here's the thing. I just saw diesel 709 in my neck of the woods. I don't know what brain dead puddle brain flag monkey would vote for this administration based on the policies that have brought us to this moment. But I would love to meet that person to find out the values that they have, because the reality is all of the promises. I know our genius, stable genius president said he's kept all his promises. I'm still waiting for that buck a gallon gas.
0: Yeah, that's not obviously that's not happening. We still have people that claim that gas was higher under Biden. It was not, even just coming out of the. Obviously, gas prices went up coming out of the COVID pandemic, but they stabilized fairly quickly. And by the end of Biden, I can remember here where I'm at, $2.84 a gallon. Not that that was, you know, would I like it to be $2.40? Yeah. Would I like it to be $1.99? Sure. But it surely wasn't $4.80 or $5, which is where it's heading now. This is crazy. And to blame Biden for it now is just more ridiculous. You know, 600 days into this administration, they're blaming their inflation on him. They're blaming gas prices.
1: No, it's all anything, Biden.
0: You know.
1: No, and this is what J.D. Vance's, you know, great midterm message is. Yes, yes, go back to your constituents, hear them complain about how bad life sucks, and then blame Biden. It's, you know, it's all Biden's fault. It's the Democrats' fault. The Democrats did this, even though the Democrats have zero power. And I want to go back to what's going on, because the Government Accountability Office, I guess, is recommending that the executive office of the president, which I don't know why you would even make a recommendation to Trump's office, but they're recommending through the U.S. DOGE service to clearly disclose known data limitations on its quote-unquote wall of receipts. Do you think disclosure is enough, Or do you think there should be a pause or maybe even an independent review before they claim any more quote unquote savings and you know, justify any more of the firings that they've done or service cuts that they've done?
0: I believe that the inspector generals that are still left of, you know, obviously Trump fired 17 of them out of different agencies, but the inspector generals are supposed to do this work anyway. They're the ones that are supposed to look for fraud, waste, and abuse. They should go back through and open investigations on what DOGE did at federal agencies. I would say the Justice Department, but there's no trust in the Justice Department under Todd Blanche. So who knows what would happen there? There used to be a very good OIG at Department of Justice. I think he is now retired. He was there when I was with the Bureau of Prisons, and he was a very fair person, and he looked at stuff very clearly. I don't know what you have over justice anymore. Well, but
1: you got a bunch of patronage hires.
0: Right. But I do think that this should be reopened. I think, and you know, OIGs across the government should relook at this, find out what happened, you know, and recommend to Congress at least some changes to how this stuff gets worked on, especially, I guess, hopefully after January.
1: January 6th. 3rd. Sure. Yep. No, but here's the thing. You know, this is where I come back to. Is, you know, they've made all these wild claims. You listen to Trump, the economy's great. He's kept every promise. You know, we're respected around the world. They broadcast this stuff as if it's certainty, but you talk to the average person, not so much. So all of this is an election era kind of message. You know, what's the way forward here? I mean, the only accountability is going to come is with a change of leadership in the House and in the Senate. What do you see the pathway forward on this being?
0: Well, I think that is the only thing right now that's going to have any relief for the federal government is if the House and hopefully the Senate can flip, you will get, you know, the chairmanships of these major committees. You will have subpoena power then. There will be changes to oversight. I don't think they should. I really believe, and I've said this to many of my friends, frankly, on both sides of the aisle, that I hope they don't go into this as a impeach thing. They're not going to have enough votes in the Senate for that. But I do think they should be doing legislation to help workers. I think they need to focus and not fail this time. You can't focus on one issue like, you know, healthcare, like they did in the, you know, under Obama. Every time we went to talk to them about other labor things, well, we're doing healthcare. They have got to be able to walk and chew gum here.
1: Absolutely.
0: And they've got to let the committees operate and do different things instead of everything going through the leadership. And hopefully they'll do that. But I do think that's really one of the only ways this gets dealt with is to open this up and get subpoenas and get documents and see where the heck all of this stuff came from and where all of these claims, which we know are false, most of these claims are false about how great things are right now. People can feel it. So I would hope that the public is not schizophrenic, goes into the midterms, makes the right choices.
1: I would hope you're right. But let me ask you about your members finally. Because look, it's been what, we're 20 months into this nightmare. The abuse that they've taken over this administration, it's got to be taking its toll. Do you see a sense of fatigue? Do you see a sense of fight? Do you see a sense of surrender? Where do you see your members?
0: I think there's a mix of that, Rick. I think our members, you know, some are like, it doesn't matter what we do. They always have the upper hand. I think there's others that will stand until the last you know, person standing and fight for what they can. You know, I've been out to three areas of my district recently. I've been to Philly, I've been to Pittsburgh, and I've been to Northeast PA. And I can tell you that there are a lot of members. We've had people come out, want to hear about our legal fight. want to hear about legislation and where we are there, what they can do to help. I've raised more political committee, action committee money in the last month than I had in several months. So people are reacting. Would I like it to be bigger? Yes. Would I like it to be stronger? Yes. But we're out there. We're going to be in Harrisburg actually tomorrow night and meeting with some members from the two bases out there and the Park Service and some others that are going to come and visit with us and hear that message. So
1: good on we'll you. See where it seems like now would be the time that new people would be flocking back because they're under assault. But we'll see how it goes. Phil, as always, I appreciate your thoughts. Great stuff.
0: Thanks, Rick. Have a good night.
1: Thanks so much. Our good friend Phil Glover, AFGE District 3 National Vice President. Check out their website, afge.org. Want to hear your thoughts. You a government worker? A federal worker? How you taking the abuse? How you doing? I want to hear it. Rick at the RickSmithShow.com. Right back.

0: I'm Rick Smith, and this is Labor History in Two. On this day in labor history, the year was 1868. That was the day that Susan B. Anthony and a committee on female labor called for a vote for equal pay for equal work at the National Labor Congress. It was the second annual meeting of labor leaders from throughout the nation. Anthony had begun publication of a newspaper, The Revolution. The paper advocated for an 8-hour workday and equal pay for equal work. Working on the paper, Anthony met women in the printing and sewing trades who were excluded from men's trade unions. These women began to form the Working Women's Association. Unfortunately, the male delegates to the National Labor Congress decided not to take up the push for equal pay. Today, a woman earns about 80 cents for every dollar earned by a man. In January 2009, President Barack Obama signed the Lilly Ledbetter Fair Pay Restoration Act. The act was named for a woman who fought for equal pay for equal work. Obama said, "The very first bill I signed into law as president was the Lilly Ledbetter Fair Pay Restoration Act. It was a big step toward making sure every worker in this country, man or woman, receives equal pay for equal work." He continued saying, "I signed this law for women like my mother, a single mother who paid her way through college and made huge contributions to a workforce that wasn't always fair to her." However, the wage gap has not really changed since the signing of that act. Even now, the amount a woman loses to the pay gap over the course of her life could feed a family of four for 37 years. There is still much work to be done to ensure all workers are paid a fair day's pay for a fair day's work.
1: 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For more information, go to laborhistoryin2.com, like us on Facebook, and follow us on the Twitters at Labor History in Two.
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0: So really, it is the Trump MO, you know, make all these huge, grandiose promises, claim you've done so much, take credit for stuff you didn't actually do, and the bad stuff is someone else's problem. Look, he said it right at the very beginning of his term. Everything that's good, I do. Everything that's bad, Biden did. So everything that's ever going to happen is someone else's fault. If he happens to stumble over something that works out well for you, he's going to take credit for it. And the Doge thing, you know, right when they came out with it, you knew it was going to be a disaster, but you also knew it wasn't about what they said it was about. These aren't people who believe in good governance. These are certainly aren't people who believe in fiscal responsibility. 30% of our national debt run up under Trump's name. I don't know how else to put it. When you look at pumping and dumping a company as Trump has done in the past, as corporate America has gotten used to doing, especially the vulture capitalists, I don't know that you can look at the U.S. and go, yeah, they invested well that 30%. Yeah. And then what they told us they were going to do is they're going to go, we're going to fix things. We're going to go get rid of that waste, fraud, and abuse, only to just waste billions of dollars. Hand out contracts to buddies, fire people, anybody who has any role of accountability, get rid of them. Any inspectors, anything that would hold them to account, got to go because, you know, the heist is in. And this is where I'm hoping, and this is why I'm angry at Al Green, the congressman from Texas, who came out and said, we're going to impeach. No, let's investigate. If it comes to impeachment after you've investigated, I'm on board because I know it will. But you got to lay the case out first. You've got to go back and go, look at all these crimes. American people, look at these crimes. Red hats. Look at these crimes. Look what they did in your name. You voted for this. You wanted this. You wanted government run like a Trump business. And here we are. Lots of shady accounting, lots of shady dealings, lots of enriching the Trumposphere, and basically screwing over the poor and the working class and the people who are desperate and making them more desperate. Turning what, you know, look, I grew up in an era where Work was work. We had an aspirational economy. If you worked hard, played by the rules, you got ahead. We're now in a desperation economy. People are just hanging on. And to see the kind of waste that this administration is just boring through. Even if you bought the hat and the t-shirt and are flying the flag and you painted your face with Trump's name on it, at some point the light bulb has to go on that you're still hungry, that your kids still have two-year-old shoes, that life isn't what you were promised. It's not the utopia. And that's why elections matter. So for me, come November, the hope is throw a lot of bums out, bring some people in with a magnifying glass, and we go through all of these shady dealings. Because understand, they already know. Mike Johnson said it. Steve Bannon said it. There's been a bunch of people who have said, if Democrats get control, we're all going to jail. They already know that what they've done. And it's one of those things where Democrats, hello, if you get the keys, if you get the gavel, you got to do it. You got to do that hard work. You got to hold them accountable while simultaneously chewing gum and walking all at the same time by doing the things that need to be done for us as well. Raising the minimum wage, doing some things on labor law, making things a little bit more affordable, ending the war on Iran, doing some sane, rational stuff. And then putting Trump in a box until we can get rid of him in a couple of years. Unless by miraculous sake, he's willing to actually do things that help people. Don't hold your breath. Want to hear your thoughts? Rick at TheRickSmithShow.com. Miss any portion of the program, grab the podcast. Wherever you get your favorite podcast, you'll find ours. And as always, thanks so much for being here. We'll see you back here next time.
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3: AP News, I'm Marcela Sanchez. The Russia sanctions bill named after the late Senator Lindsey Graham has passed in the House. The AP's Jennifer King reports.
4: The yeas are 262, the nays are 159.
5: House lawmakers passed the Lindsey O. Graham Sanctioning Russia and Iran Act, meant to pressure Russia and deprive it of the resources to continue the war in Ukraine. Republican Representative Michael McCaul urged his colleagues support.
6: The vote for this bill is a vote for Ukraine and the free world. A vote against this bill is a vote for Putin and his unholy alliance.
5: The measure sanctions Russian officials, banks, and a shadow fleet of tankers. It directs President Trump to impose tariffs on the top five importers of Russian oil or natural gas. Democrats like Don Beyer of Virginia were divided on the bill, worried it would drive up prices or that the president would use the tariff authority to punish European allies.
7: I predict Ukraine supporters will regret it.
5: The legislation includes a five-year extension of existing sanctions on Iran. Jennifer King, Washington.
3: Canadian Prime Minister Mark Carney is set to address the European Parliament today, a day after European Commission President Ursula von der Leyen proposed making Canada the EU's first associate member. President Trump said the move could be a hostile act and threatened to respond by imposing more tariffs on the bloc.
8: If it's a good intention, that's fine. If it's a bad intention, we'll put very heavy tariffs on the
3: OpenAI has disclosed six reports of unexpected or concerning behavior in artificial intelligence models. The AI company also says it's introducing a new framework for tracking, probing, and disclosing instances of what it called misalignment. Asian shares were mixed after Wall Street closed lower following the Federal Reserve's latest interest rate hike. This is AP News. A California researcher has found a well-preserved mastodon tooth in a San Francisco Bay Area creek. AP correspondent Ben Thomas has the story.
9: Bridget Lynch was working on a habitat restoration project to protect the threatened California red-legged frog when she spotted something.
10: sticking up out of the water really obvious.
9: It didn't look like the rocks she'd been studying.
10: Is it some type of, like, it almost looked like a clam you would dig out of the beach, but like a bunch of them put together?
9: Lynch did a reverse Google image search.
10: And very immediately it popped up with, this is a Pacific mastodon molar fossil.
9: The elephant-like Pacific mastodon roamed North America until about 10 or 12,000 years ago. The tooth is about 9 inches long.
11: Oh, wow, that is heavy.
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11: Strong animal.
9: I'm Ben Thomas.
3: And I'm Marcela Sanchez, AP News.
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0: Welcome, brothers, sisters, working class heroes, fellow rageaholics, American heroes. How we doing? Welcome to the Daily Jolt. I'm Rick Smith. If you're not frustrated, angry, ticked off by the end of this hour, you will most certainly be, because, hey, there's a giant fence that's been erected in front of the Kennedy Center in Washington, D.C. And why? Oh, why? Because they're broke. And you could thank Trumple Skiltskin for that one. All because he couldn't get his name on the building. He wanted his name on it. So we're going to destroy it. Because, well, we're going to save it first by destroying it, and then we'll get Trumple Skiltskin's name on it, and then we'll get, you know, Lean Greenwood to do a 365-day commitment, and it'll be great. It'll be awesome. Yeah. And, you know, this kind of just destruction is, if you're not angry, you're not outraged, you're really not paying attention to what they're doing. And oh, by the way, the inflation, have you noticed inflation's up? Because the Fed rose interest rates. We were told that they had to get rid of the last guy because he wouldn't lower interest rates. The guy that Trump, again, remember, Trump did hire the last guy. Trump brought the last guy in and Biden kept him. Then Trump didn't want him. Got rid of him, got his new guy in, new guy raises interest rates. And it's because, well, the inflation is getting out of hand. I don't know if you've noticed in my neck of the woods, I don't know about yours, but I saw diesel at $7.09 a gallon. That's 20 cents more than yesterday. And look, inflation isn't just some weather system that just rolls in. You know, ruins everybody who's weak and then blows out like an imaginary cloud. That's not how it works. It's not a force of nature. It's not a mystery. And look, when diesel is $7.09 a gallon, like it is in my neighborhood, I don't need a White House press secretary to explain to me that the president doesn't really have the power to change the price at the pump. He's not the person who's behind the cashier. Nobody believes he's standing behind the cash register, twisting the little dial, making Mark screw the working class. Nobody believes that. Just like I said during the Biden years, and I got that thrown in my face today. Well, you know, inflation was bad under Biden, and the gas prices were high under Biden. And you go, yeah, because of all of the policies that he inherited from the Trump administration. Because, you know, things don't begin and end at each term. There's a fluidity that goes from one to the next. So if you inherit garbage, which Democrats have been getting for decades now, decades. Carter got a crummy economy from Ford. Clinton got a crummy economy from H.W. Bush. Obama got, well, what he got from W. And Biden got what he got from Trump. Again, Democrats come in, and this is my great fear. I'll be honest, this is my great fear that Democrats in 28 win again and they go back to doing what they do. We got to clean up the mess. We got to go back to the rule of law. We've got to, you know, we got to do the hard work of tightening the belt and more austerity for working people. This is my fear. And then people are, no, this sucks. Let's bring back in the Republicans and they're going to give us tax cuts that never seem to trickle down. But here's the thing. This moment, inflation matters because presidents absolutely do make policies and pursue stupid policies that have consequences. I don't know. A reckless war of choice with Iran is not an economic footnote. It's not a cable news graphic or a chest-thumping campaign line. It hits the fuel supply line. It jolts oil markets. It raises shipping costs. It sends diesel prices $7.09 in my neighborhood. And the national price for diesel is well over $6 a gallon for the first time. It didn't even get that high under Biden. And understand, the reporting that's coming out is it's going to get worse. We haven't seen the worst of it yet. And all of the reporting that I've saw is tying this surge in energy prices to this energy supply disruption from our war of choice with Iran. as well as other global supply pressures that, you know, is going on in Ukraine and in Russia. Diesel is now 60% higher than it was before the war began in late February. 60%. And diesel's not a luxury item for a guy with a lifted pickup truck who wants to make a lot of noise outside the Wawa or the rudders. Diesel moves this country. It's in every truck. It gets food from the farms to the warehouses, from the warehouses to the grocery store, from the grocery store to the kitchen table. It powers the trucks, the construction equipment, the buses, the generators, the freight trains, the delivery fleets, the machinery that keeps this country from grinding to a miserable halt. And when diesel prices go up, guess what? Everything that gets shipped, everything that's built, everything that's harvested, everything that's manufactured, heated, or delivered, that's right, gets more expensive. So when I see 709 on that sign, I just don't see 709. I see, yeah, it's going to cost me more at the pump. It's going to cost me more in grocery prices next week. It's going to cost the small contractor. He's going to get squeezed. It's going to cost the independent truck driver who's going to burn through their margins as quick as they can pump it in. I see school districts paying more for bus fleets. I see food pantries trying to make do with less to feed more people. I see another temporary surcharge that never seems to go away once the executives get comfortable with collecting it. That's inflation. The real working class version. And it's not a debate about charts on a television wall. It's your paycheck being quietly robbed at every turn. And when wages don't rise fast enough to cover those price hikes, inflation becomes a massive regressive tax on we, the working people. Now, I go back to, you know, the 1970s when my grandparents' generation experienced rabid out of control inflation. They had unions that had strong contract language that increased their wages to keep up a little bit. For those who are fortunate enough to have union contracts, still about 30% of the workforce, they didn't have their lives completely eviscerated. And I find it interesting that rich people may grumble about paying a little bit more for fuel, but they don't have to choose between filling the tank or filling the refrigerator. A billionaire doesn't have to cancel a doctor's appointment because the cost of diesel is too much. A corporate CEO doesn't skip a meal because transportation costs get passed on to the supermarket shelf. Workers do that. We do that. And now you've got even people like Britt Hume, people like Joe Rogan, who are going after this administration. But Britt Hume, the kind of Fox News fixture who spent years helping to normalize Trump's circus, is admitting the obvious. He cited a Fox News poll that said 63% of Fox respondents said Trump has made the economy worse. 62% of Fox respondents called grocery prices a major problem for their family. 61% said the same thing about gas prices. And Hume, to his credit, I guess, bluntly linked the gas problem straight to Iran. And said rising prices are killing the administration and Republicans politically because he's one of their mouthpieces. You know, welcome to the party, Britty. Take a number. The rest of us have been here watching these price signs flip upward for a while. And you, the people who have been cheering on every reckless move of this administration, suddenly seem to pretend like you're stunned that the war around us now is a major thing. Major, it's a problem. What did they think was going to happen? That the Strait of Hormuz would become a discount aisle at Costco? This is the guy who said to me, the president doesn't set the price. Yeah, look, no football coach has ever won a football game. But there has been a number of bonehead football coaches out there with their stupidity doing dumb stuff like calling for a punt on first down and then blaming the fans when the other team gets great field position and loses the game. No coach has ever won a game. They've lost a bunch. And this is what Trump is. the crummiest of crummy coaches. So look, the White House can't dodge responsibility by saying presidents don't dictate gas prices. Fine, they don't. But they do choose to screw everything up, and they do choose wars, they choose tariffs, they choose whether to treat supply shocks seriously or sell voters a fantasy. And they choose whether public policy protects working people or protects their political ego. And I got to tell you, 709 on the diesel sign is not just a number. It's a receipt for deliberate stupidity. But that check's being, again, picked up by working people, by you and me, us. Want to hear your thoughts? Happy? Or is this just the price of freedom? It's the cost of freedom, Rick. It's a freedom tax. Because, I don't even know why anymore. But yeah, you know, yeah. Want to hear your thoughts? Rick at TheRickSmithShow.com. Right back. We are the ones who kept quiet and always did what we were told.
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0: So the Fed rose interest rates 0.25%. That means everything you're going to borrow just got a little bit more expensive. And you know who's happy about this? You know who's thrilled? Rich people. Because the higher the interest rates, the more return they get. Because understand, high interest rates benefit people who have money. Lower interest rates benefit people who are borrowing. And inflation, but generally, if you can live through it, benefits people who are really deep in debt. Kind of like our rich people sometimes. You gotta imagine that, you know, our billionaire class who lives off of borrowed money, all the money that they've borrowed in the past just got cheaper. It's a lower interest rate. They're never going to, like my mortgage. I refinanced at a time where 2.75% was the mortgage rate. Now what's it up to? About 7? I'm never paying that off. There will be minimum payments until the day it ends. But, you know, again, Trump got rid of the last guy because he wouldn't lower rates. This new guy, evidently, first time in 3 years, 0.25% up. And the story, again, this is one of those moments where you go, okay, Trumpy, which side are you on? Pick a team. Pick a side of the coin. No, we're going to pick both sides. Because Trump, according to Bloomberg, demanded a rate cut and demanded it be done. CNBC said that Trump demands a 1% or lower interest rate after the Fed hiked the rate. And then Trump came out and said that he had a personal conversation with the Federal Reserve chair where, you know, he said, you know, you do what you want. And you go, wait a second. Hold on. One, I don't know why the Fed chair is talking to the president on the day that he's going to raise rates. Not quite sure how that works. He's supposed to be independent. Still trying to figure that one out. But do you believe that out of one side of his mouth, the rate should be 1% or lower? But no, Kev, you go do whatever it is you got to do, buddy. You go do what you got to do. Again, what's that line that, you know when they're lying, when their lips are moving? Yeah. And what I find interesting is all of the corruption, all of the graft that is going on. I'm sure you've seen the reports that Trump himself has out-traded every member of Congress combined. And I love the fact that Tom Keene, the guy who disappeared for a while in New Jersey, nobody knows where he was or what he was doing, but he evidently sent out a taxpayer-funded mailer to all the residents in his 7th congressional district there in New Jersey, saying that Keene backed legislation to prohibit members of Congress from trading individual stocks. What he didn't mention, in his public trust-themed mailer is that he ranks among the most prolific stock traders in Congress, but still cannot hold a candlelight to Donald Trump, who again made, in his time in office, has made more trades, over like 28,000 more trades than the entirety of Congress. And yet I still have people say, you know, Nancy Pelosi, how do I follow Donald Trump's? I mean, this should be something. How do we follow Trump's trades? What we do know is about 35% of his portfolio is in AI related industries. So do you think we're going to get anything to regulate AI? Do you think we're going to get anything to slow it down? You think we're going to get anything that you know, might put some guardrails other than his stable genius, strong Iron Man kind of will? Now, according to Trump, he told reporters that he personally uses AI for a lot of things, but wouldn't say what one of them is. And again, I don't even think he knows what it is. But here's my problem. And I got a really big problem. And this, we should all be concerned. As we're dithering and tripping over ourselves and creating these moments of idiocy, and we're squandering the wealth of our economy, and we're destroying ourselves while we're the self-kicking, while we put the sign on our own back and kicked ourselves in our own behinds, China's growing that much stronger. And you and I are going to be the ones who are going to end up holding the bag, picking up the bill, and having a less secure future. Our kids are going to have less opportunity, because all of this stuff is going to come back and bite us. That's why this coming election, so important. Want to hear your thoughts. Do you agree? Disagree? Do you think things are great? I want somebody to tell me, Rick, the economy's awesome. I'm doing fabulous. And here's why. Let me know. I want to hear it. Rick at TheRickSmithShow.com. Right back. I'm Rick Smith, and this is Labor History in 2. On this day in labor history, the year was 1947. That was the day workers at the International Harvester Plant in Louisville, Kentucky, had enough. They had just rejected a pay scale lower than that of harvester workers elsewhere. In her recent article for Leo Weekly, historian Toni Gilpin refers to the lower pay as the Southern Differential. Harvester workers walked off the job in a 40-day strike. Black and white Louisville workers were united in a rare form of solidarity. International Harvester had a long labor-hating history. Its forerunner had been the McCormick Reaper Works, the site that sparked the 1886 Haymarket incident in Chicago. Harvester had been able to keep the unions out until the farm equipment workers of the CIO finally organized there in 1941. And the FE followed Harvester as they attempted to escape to the union-free South. The FE successfully organized the new Louisville plant just 2 months before the strike. Workers learned quickly that they were paid much less making the same equipment as their brothers in Chicago, Indianapolis, and elsewhere. Gilpin adds that the FE literally Fourth rightly stated, quote, once the Negro and white workers were united, the low-wage system of the South would collapse. Workers pressed for their demands and appealed to area farmers for support. They stressed that farmers would not pay less for equipment simply because local workers were paid less. Black and white workers picketed together, ate together, and planned their strike together at their new union hall. Harvester initially tried to red bait FE leaders. When that failed, the
3: company was forced to grant steep wage increases. Gilpin cites FE News, which reported, quote, two smashing victories in hand, one over International Harvester, the other over the Mason-Dixon low wage line.
0: 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Check out more at laborhistoryin2.com.
4: In 19 months, I've delivered on every single promise I made, and I think I delivered on far more.
5: Do the Wall Street Shuffle. Hear the money.
3: Ah, yes, delivered on far more. Yeah, like $7.09 a gallon for diesel. Look, I don't think you can say that enough, because the reality is it's hurting. You know, even my coal rolling monster truck, red hat wearing, flag waving friends are, well, the flags have come down, the hats in the back, and well, they're not speeding. He may make renewables great. Who knows? Welcome back to the Daily Jolt. I'm Rick Smith. Want to hear your thoughts. You comfortable with the $7 diesel? The four and a half gas prices, probably going to hit five soon. You happy? I know Joe Biden had 5 gallons. Yeah. And you lost your ever loving freaking mind. And again, Biden didn't jack that price up. It was the policies of the Trump administration that put that in his lap. What we're living through right now is all on Donny Boy. There is nobody else to blame. And here's the thing, and this is the thing that should concern us the most. Out of all of this, much like Bush going into Iraq, destabilized the Middle East, caused mass migration across Europe, and has really, really thrown the entire planet off. With this mass migration, Trump is doing the same thing by basically breaking up the alliances of the 20th century. And understand, the globe is not comfortable anymore with the U.S. being the leader in global affairs. In fact, you know, just a Washington Sun piece pointed out that a new global poll found declining comfort with either the U.S. and China taking a leading role, which means a lot of countries are doing what Biden was trying to do and what has to be done. And to an extent, even though I was against the TPP, it is what Obama was trying to do with the TPP, which was to get all of European countries and the Asian friendly Asian countries together into a trade agreement to then take on China. The rest of the world's kind of leaving us, because I don't know if you've noticed, but Canada just announced some kind of, they're not a full EU member, but they're kind of like an honorary EU member now. And they're closening relationships. They're deepening their ties with Europe because they're walking away from us, because we've been kicking them at every opportunity. I mean, if your best friend kept kicking you in the behind, would you be their friend anymore? And the answer is no. But according to Bloomberg, a recent Abacus data survey found 80% of Canadians support closer integration with the EU on foreign policy, defense, and economic opportunities. And also the idea that moving away from us, because we're unreliable right now. And even, you know, even countries that are supposed to be our buds, like Saudi Arabia. There was an interesting story in the Wall Street Journal that evidently in Yemen, they're claiming that Saudi Arabia fired Chinese-made ballistic missiles for the first time, which you go, hold on, wait a second. I thought we were going to sell to Saudi Arabia. I thought our big export was weapons. They're buying from China, too? China's making inroads there? Absolutely. And this is where my fear is. My fear is the Chinese are serious about dominating the next 100 years. The Chinese are very serious. It's all about business. It's all about the economy. It's all about what they can suck out of us. And every time we make an error, they take advantage of it. Every time we leave an opening, they take advantage of it. Look, they basically took over Africa. You want rare minerals? You got to go through China to get it. Trump did that. So for all the bluster and all the old, we're the tough ones, we're the big bully on the block, he has really screwed the pooch. And we're going to pay the price for all the bluster, all the chest thumping, all of it. We're the ones who are going to end up getting stuck paying the freight. And we're not even getting the cheap goods anymore. Remember, this is all about, we're going to cheap goods. Nope. Ain't happening anymore. Thanks, Donnie. Doing great. Doing a great job, Donnie. Quick break. Right back. 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
5: This is a WCPT Veteran Minute. When Pearl Harbor was attacked, men of all races across the country volunteered to join the fight, despite the United States Army being heavily segregated. Black enlistees were mostly assigned to combat support roles. But this did not stop Lieutenant Colonel Paul L. Bates, who knew of the racism and pushed his soldiers to achieve excellence. The 761st Tank Battalion was formed in the spring of 1942. It contained 30 black officers, 6 white officers, and 676 enlisted men. The unit donned the nickname the Black Panthers, wearing patches on their uniforms with a panther on it and the slogan, "Come Out Fighting." And in 1944, the 761st was assigned to General George Patton's Third Army in France. General Patton gave a colorful speech to his crew, and the Black Panthers became the first African-American tank squad in World War II. And by the end of the war, the Black Panthers had fought further east than every other United States unit, receiving 391 decorations for their heroism.
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Welcome back to the Daily Jolt. I'm Rick Smith. Thanks so much for tuning in. I got to tell you, I'm in a weird mood today because, look, the reality is everything that that Trump has touched, we were told was going to turn to gold. It was going to be awesome. It was going to be utopia. Life was going to be great. And I'll be honest with you. Honestly and truthfully, I was hoping it was going to happen. I wasn't one of those people like Rush Limbaugh or like Mitch McConnell we're going to make Obama a one-term president. I hope he fails. I've never wanted Trump to fail. Have I known he's going to? Yes, because of the policies they told us they were going to enact, what they were going to do. They wrote it down. They wrote it in a 900-page document. They told you, man, and you didn't listen. And look, I look at this thing that's going on with the Kennedy Center. And again, this was a fight that didn't need to happen. This was something that absolutely did not need to happen. But you know what? The ego matters, man. Got to feed the ego. Got to feed the monster ego. So they've basically bankrupted it. So what was something that benefited the arts, something that was a source of pride, something that needed investment, they just destroyed. And, you know, as someone who spent a lot of time in the museums in D.C., because I had kids, I look at this story coming out about the Smithsonian. Evidently, the Trump team is spending about $84,000 of your tax dollars on warning label style signs outside the Smithsonian's National Museum of American History. Because apparently they're upset that visitors might accidentally encounter real history containing Native Americans, immigrants, transgender people, or the unsettling fact.

So they're going to take history and then they're going to give you the alternative. Their alternative. And understand, critics might call it a government-issued spoiler alert before people see evidence. But instead of letting professional historians present documents and artifacts, the White House wants to pre-frame the exhibit with ideological disclaimers. Approved reading material, because, you know, you got to get the right stuff, because they've look, our right-wing think tanks, they spend a lot of money producing a lot of garbage. And also, also, maybe even a 30-foot giant George Washington statue outside for anyone traumatized by nuance. Because nothing says confidence in America like putting a political content warning on our history museum. And the reality is how about we keep politicians out of museum curation? Look, the Smithsonian was created to preserve evidence, conduct scholarship, and let the public grapple with the full American experience, the full story, not serve as an exhibit space for whichever party holds the White House. The reported signs would use executive branch power to editorialize against museum leadership. So people who have spent their entire lives going through documents, learning about a particular subject, now because Trump wants to put his Truth Social post over top of it, we're going to pay for that? And again, this is another one of those moments where you go, this is what fascism looks like. You have to kill independent thought. We need groupthink. Dissent must be crushed. Any independence, any independent thought, any independent oversight, all of that has to go. And understand, the Smithsonian has its own governing structure and a long-standing tradition of scholarly independence. Through multiple presidents, we've had a lot of presidents. It just seems this time, it's a problem. And I got to wonder why. You know, attempting to control the framing of the Smithsonian through the Park Service and these signs creates a backdoor model for political interference in virtually anything any administration dislikes. And understand, you're going to undermine the credibility of this institution. And eventually, like the Kennedy Center, we may end up with fence out front. Also, the thing that gets me is spending public money on public needs. I'm in favor of spending on an ideological signage. Not so much. And look, $84,000 isn't a lot of money, but it could feed a lot of people. That money should be supporting park staffing. It should be going towards preservation for visitor access, education, anything but this. We shouldn't be funding a taxpayer funded political rebuttal to museum exhibits. And look, we should be teaching the whole country, not sanitizing a myth. Credible history, a credible history museum can honor the founding era and honor George Washington while documenting reality. Yeah, slavery happened and a lot of the founders had slaves. Yeah, and things were different. And the left, you've got to go, hey, not everything can be seen through today's eyes. And yeah, we did. There was indigenous displacement. Absolutely. There were mass waves of immigration. There were labor struggles. There were civil rights struggles, gender history. We could talk about all of the history of this country in real discussion and in real debate without it being an affront to someone's ideological ego. Patriotism that can't withstand honest history is just public relations, not civic education. So the museum says it has hundreds of objects and labels related to the founding era and dozens of references to Washington already. Probably don't need a giant.

30-foot statue. But are you comfortable? And this, I guess this is where this wraps up for me. Are you comfortable with ideological swings? Who's in power today? Which idea is popular today? Are you okay with that kind of state-approved history? Are you okay? Because understand, if you know, once Trump goes, and he will, he's not going to live forever. Someone will replace him. Are you comfortable with the history being written about this era on either side, other than what's actually happened? Because, you know, look, nothing says land of the free quite like putting government warning labels on our history before anyone gets any dangerous ideas from facts. And apparently, you know, the Smithsonian's greatest threat is not age, theft, or fire. It's Americans learning that history did not begin and end with a flattering portrait of George Washington or dear leader Donald Trump. It's remarkable to me that we're even talking about this. And understand, they don't want to erase history. They say they just want to put a giant government-approved asterisk next to every part that makes them look bad. Because understand, this is the tell. Here's the tell. Everything that they object to in history, understand this, because this is the point. Everything that they object to in our history, that they want to put a giant asterisk or a political disclaimer for the exhibits, every one of those things, they would have been on the wrong side of. You know, Donald Trump would have been the greatest, the most prolific, the most tremendous slave owner ever. You know that. You know he would have crushed dissent at every step of the way. Which kind of makes you wonder, you know, alternative history, please. Want to hear your thoughts. Do you need it? Do you need the disclaimers? Do you want it? Do you think your kids need it? Rick at the RickSmithShow.com. 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

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Labor's 9/11 Legacy. 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

0: tell you, I find it quite amazing that Dr. Bill Cassidy, the senator from Louisiana, well, short-term senator, you know, he lost the primary thanks to Trump. I find it interesting that now he's lambasting the administration for stoking vaccine doubts, especially in my state of Pennsylvania, where we've had a couple of deaths because we're making measles great again. Yay! And, you know, every time I take my wife to the doctor in Hershey, which isn't too far from Lancaster, they ask, have you been to Lancaster? Have you been anywhere near there? Because they're worried about it spreading. Because, you know, measles spreads. It's contagious. It's one of those things that, you know, we could get rid of it. For a short period of time, I thought it was eradicated. I thought it was over. But somehow, through persistence and will and utter ignorance and stupidity, the Maha morons like RFK Jr. have brought it steaming right on back. So much so that my senator, Dave McCormick, put out a social media post, you know, basically urging people to get vaccinated because vaccines work. I mean, we've now got to go and we got to fight that fight. And I know I've had people tell me, you know, I don't know anyone who regrets not getting vaccinated. Really? I don't know. There are a bunch of dead people that I think if you could talk to them, if somehow you could dig those folks up and somehow reanimate them, I think maybe they go, yeah, probably should have. But since the dead ones don't talk, you know, the ones who didn't live to say they don't regret it, yeah, there's that. Now, I do find it interesting that thanks again to the Center for Disease Control and Prevention, that the COVID shots for children, they're not quite out yet, evidently. And states haven't been able to obtain the COVID-19 shots because evidently they're delaying the distribution. Yeah, our federal government kind of just, you know, they don't really believe in it. And look, I've known RFK Jr. has been a kook for a long time. How he is in charge of our health is beyond me. How someone who admits the sniffing coke off a toilet seat, in a public bathroom, how that person, and then with the bear and the beaver and just all of the craziness, how that guy's in charge is beyond me. But I remember, like it was yesterday, the first time I came across RFK Jr. as a healthcare expert. Now, remember, he's a lawyer. And it's interesting that the people who are giving the most advice on vaccines are not doctors. I'll trust my doctor before I'll trust a kook who sniffed coke off of a toilet seat. That's just how I roll. You know, it's just one of those things I feel comfortable with. But when my daughter was born back in 2002, and we were going through the vaccination program, that's when RFK Jr. was at the height of his powers, scaring parents, you know, people like me who were listening going, well, is there Tamiflu in the vaccines? Are they really putting mercury in the vaccines that are causing autism? Is that really it? And fortunately, I had a doctor that I trust. I've been very fortunate to have good health insurance, which gives me the ability to choose a doctor that I can trust, somebody I can build a relationship with. And I've been very fortunate, and I want that for everyone. And we should want it for ourselves, which is bizarre again to me that we don't want a national healthcare system where we could build something that would really be beneficial. But I know we don't want to pay for other people's health insurance or their health care. I know, said by idiots who don't understand what insurance is, but I digress. I go back to that period where I listened to him going, he's a prominent lawyer. They sue people. They make a lot of money off of it. So I went to my doctor and she kind of laid it out for me. She goes, look, you know, you drink too much water, you drown. You breathe too much oxygen-rich air, you're going to die. That simple. Everything has a side effect. Everything comes with a risk. But the idea that vaccines cause autism at the rates that they're saying is ridiculous. Are there negative consequences for a very, very small percentage? Yes. Does the risk, does the benefit outweigh the risk? Absolutely. And gave me some actual reading material because I wasn't the only one who had asked her. And this is where I then began looking at these kook pseudoscience morons who keep preaching, buy vitamins. Don't listen to your doctor. Here, I'm selling you. I use this. Here, take this weed that I dug up out of the backyard and mixed with lima beans. Don't listen to your doctor. Vaccines are just a poison. And I'm like, you know, you stop and you think about, you know, my great, great grandparents' generation didn't live much into their 40s or 50s. It's because of science. It's because of medicine. It's because of healthcare advances that we're now living as long as we are. You go back 200 years. What are they living into their 30s? And yeah, we cleaned up the water. That was a huge bit of progress, but we were able to cure minor things with antibiotics. We were able to do smart stuff. When did we become this distrustful of science and doctors and people who dedicate their lives to fighting for our health? Again, another rule I'm going to live by. Got to be honest here. I am never going to listen to a TikTok influencer talk to me about what I should be consuming and why my doctor is wrong. Just throwing that out there. And if you're one of those people who feels comfortable listening to that TikTok influencer, good on you. And when you're not here, I won't have to hear from you. And oh, by the way, someone will say, well, there's nobody complaining about it because you're gone. Want to hear your thoughts? You buying it? Back after this.
1: Your proud defender of the working class majority. Rick Smith.
0: I'm Rick Smith, and this is Labor History in 2. On this day in labor history, the year was 1934. That was the day that leading Southern textile employers met together in Greenville, North Carolina. They met to plan a coordinated response to the national textile strike. The Great Depression had ravaged the textile industry. Workers were subject to the, quote, stretch out. Fewer workers were expected to work at a faster pace to produce the same amount of products. Work in textile mills was already grueling. The stretch out made conditions even more unbearable. Fed up, 20,000 Southern workers walked off the job in July. From there, the numbers grew. On Labor Day, 65,000 workers in North Carolina joined the strike. Strikers confronted scabs and moved to close down mills not participating in the strike. They also disrupted railroad traffic. In response, the National Guard was called out against the strikers. Violence erupted between the strikers and armed police and strikebreakers throughout the South and New England. The Southern owners decided it was time to marshal their own response to the strike. According to historian Jeremy Brecker, an army of 10,000 National Guardsmen was mobilized in Georgia, South Carolina, North Carolina, Alabama, and Mississippi, supplemented by 15,000 armed deputies. But despite this show of force, the strike grew. More than 400,000 textile workers had walked off the job. In response, President Franklin Delano Roosevelt's administration declared that the working conditions and wages in the industry should be studied. Although there were no guarantees for improvement, union leaders called off the strike. Much to the anger of many rank-and-file union members, one of the largest worker actions in U.S. history and one of the most important uprisings of Southern labor was ended.
2: No matter how hard you try, you can't stop us now.
1: The proud defender of the American dream.

0: McConnell's back in the Senate. Showed up just in time to advance the farm bill. Didn't say anything, but did his job. He cast the vote, went away. Probably not going to come back. They're not sure if he'll be back before the election as the Senate is recessing. But, you know, the memes on social media have been pretty hysterical. And it's one of these things where you go, look, Mitch, you've done enough damage. It's time to move on, go on into the sunset. It's time. And hopefully the folks in Kentucky, I'm hoping you find some sanity and get away from a Mitch McConnell type. I got to tell you, I'm looking at Ohio with some good hope. Sherrod Brown is leading John Husted in the latest Bowling Green poll by 3 points. Amy Acton's leading Vivek Ramaswamy by 3 points. Maybe Ohio could find its sanity, because understand, my home state of Ohio, where I was born and raised, they weren't always crazy. Not always. The home of Howard Metzenbaum and John Glenn. We can have good, decent representation in that state again. I do find it interesting that Ramaswamy, I don't even know where he's not from Ohio, carpet-bagged his way in, but he's running on an anti-public sector worker campaign. But again, he was one of the Doji boys. Here's some good news. This should make everyone happy. There's now a bipartisan group in the House, a brand new Capitol Hill bipartisan caucus. It's the Entertainment Caucus. Yeah. There are going to be a whole bunch of people who want to hobnob with musicians and actors and all that. And look, Republicans want to be involved in it because generally Hollywood is where a lot of money comes from. So the bipartisan push, which I asked Sean O'Brien, president of the Teamsters, if he had any hand in. He simply responded yes, because they push for the film credit to their credit, so their members can have jobs. I'm all in favor of it, but I do find it interesting that Republicans are going to try and get their snout in it until they basically screw over all of the people that are supporting them, because it's their policies, man. It's their policies. And I know. I wish we could live in a nonpartisan kumbaya world where even my red hat friends, who I agree with on a lot of topics, and this is the weird part in all this, I know a lot of Trump supporters. And when we talk civilly, we agree on stuff. We want a lot of the same stuff. We want good jobs. We want good health care. We want good schools. We want safe neighborhoods. We want opportunity. We want a lot of the same stuff. We don't want billionaires having so much outweighed power and wealth. We don't want a political system hampered by just enormous sums of money. And I look at what's going on in Montana, and I got to tell you, maybe a touch of hope just by what's going on in Montana, because, you know, Citizens United's been about, 15 years ago? Since they basically blew a hole in any campaign finance, Montana's moving to be a state that's going to try and, I don't know, ban some of that stuff. I think it has to happen in the states first. And good on Montana for moving the way, because here's the reality. Most of my red hat friends are angry about the kind of outweighed spending that our billionaires have. Now, they all point to George Soros because that's what the right-wing media has shoved down their throat. But when you start telling them, go down the lists of the Adelsons and the Kochs and all of the right-wing billionaires, they listen. Thanks for being here. See you next time.
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8: AP News, I'm Marcela Sanchez. Canadian Prime Minister Mark Carney is embracing the prospect of his country becoming the European Union's first associate member, telling the European Parliament that he welcomed European Commission President Ursula von der Leyen's proposal.
9: I'm not proposing a third bloc in order to become a great power rival only with better manners.
8: Carney acknowledged that associate membership remains to be defined.
9: We do not seek power to dominate others.
8: His remarks came after President Trump suggested the proposed arrangement could be a hostile act and threatened heavy tariffs on Europe if he judged its intentions to be unfriendly. Trump is blasting the Federal Reserve's board for its decision to hike its key interest rate. AP correspondent Ben Thomas reports.
10: Interest rates are too high, but not appropriate.
11: President Trump Wednesday after the Federal Reserve raised its benchmark interest rate a quarter point.
12: The plain fact is that inflation is too high and has been for too long.
11: Fed Chair Kevin Warsh.
12: Today's policy action will support a timelier return to the committee's 2% goal. This committee will deliver price stability.
11: But the president has long pushed the Fed to lower interest rates.
13: We should be paying the lowest interest rates anywhere in the world because we have the strongest credit.
11: Trump spared Warsh any direct criticism for now. As for the rest of the Fed policymakers,
13: the board is very hostile. They're very political. They're doing the wrong thing. They're a bunch of politicians.
11: Ben Thomas, Washington.
8: A study in the Scientific Data Journal shows more than 12 trillion tons of ice from glaciers in Greenland and Antarctica have melted since 1979. This is AP News. UN-backed experts have cited possible U.S. war crimes in Iran strikes. The AP's Karen Shamus reports.
14: Human rights experts commissioned by the United Nations have said they found reasonable grounds to believe that the United States committed war crimes in two strikes in Iran. The findings focus on U.S. and Israeli airstrikes on the 28th of February. The International Fact-Finding Mission said that includes a U.S. strike on an Iranian school in southern Minab, which Iranian state TV said killed 168 civilians, most of them children. It also said Iranian civilians were caught between gross human rights violations and crimes against humanity committed by their own government and the nation's deadly conflict with the United States and Israel. I'm Karen Shamas.
8: More on this and other stories at apnews.com. I'm Marcela Sanchez, AP News.
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15: From the Weatherology Weather Center, I'm meteorologist Jennifer Wojcicki. A few scattered showers and storms here early today, otherwise mostly cloudy skies, a high into the upper 70s. Winds out of the north around 5 to 10 miles per hour. Then for tonight, mostly cloudy, a low near 66. By Friday, cloudy, high of 75 degrees. Saturday, a chance for some showers and thunderstorms, cloudy and high around 81. Sunday, chance for rain, high of 71. That's your latest Chicago weather update. Currently, it's 68.
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18: 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That is where you can get Joan Esposito live, local and progressive, Patty Vasquez driving it home, Edwin Eisendrath with It's the Democracy Stupid, and of course, our other great shows and interviews. And in the evenings, The Politics Bar, The Matt McNeil Show, and The Gailey Show. Also, one of the things you can do to make your day better is hang out over at heartlandsignal.com, because that is where we have some of our great information. And as always, our articles, I'd like to give you one or two that that our great team has posted. Let's see which one grabs us the best this morning. Ah, how about this? I am determined to go to Congress and dismantle this agency altogether. I think it's a rot in it is a rot in from the top to the bottom. It has lost public trust. That's Democratic congressional candidate Jerry Moss. He plans to abolish and replace ICE. He spoke about that on The Gailey Show, but we've got that posted on our site at heartlandsignal.com. So make your way over there. There's good stuff. There's always information for you guys to check out there and to be able to like and share with other folks that that you know are curious for more information. Another one, Pennsylvania State Representative Morgan says that on 250 years of the American experiment, quote, there has always been a lag, a gap between when freedom is promised and when it actually reaches people's lives. And when I saw that, I thought, you know, this is one of those situations where that's true when it comes to sometimes democracy, and not just democracy, but also things that politicians genuinely and sincerely want to do. And I say this more for Democratic politicians than I do for Republicans, that they genuinely, when they campaign on something, that's something that they want to get done. Sometimes they may, Maddie, be over promise or promise without looking at the territory and the landscape. And some people say reading the room to know that they're going to be up against some really tough opposition that may prevent them from getting it done in the period of time that they're, I would say, the first third or first half of their election cycle. So congressional leaders, House members, you know, they've got a year maybe to start to get some stuff done because they start campaigning again. Senate's got a little bit longer period of time. And even the presidency, it's 4 years. And you know, 1 year in is fixing the previous. The next year is trying to get some legislation passed that they ran on. The third is talking about the midterms. And then going the third into the fourth is running for reelection potentially. So, you know, sometimes democracy, there is a gap between when freedom is promised and when it actually reaches people's lives, and I think that sometimes is true when it comes to what politicians run, particularly Democrats, right here in Chicago, that's been a challenge that Mayor Johnson's had, frankly, that and before him, Mayor Lightfoot had. But certainly, you know, Mayor Johnson has been promoting a lot of things during his prior to his announcing that he's going to run. And it takes time. So that doesn't mean we excuse. I think what that does is it gives us an opportunity to push our leaders a little bit and encourage them. And if we believe in them rather than get caught up in the garbage that a lot of people want to throw out, then we can find ways to actually help and support them. I'm a believer that it's not just on the shoulders of those who hold the elected office. And it is oftentimes an opportunity for us to take back some of our power by pushing and encouraging our elected leaders to do better. So sometimes when I make a criticism or critical comment, it isn't necessarily just to criticize. It's to try to find a way to see what we can do to help that leader do a better job, especially if they are a Democrat. And in this environment, on a state, on a local, state, and federal level, all Democrats in office are catching a lot of pushback from not Republicans that want better ideas out into our society, but just because they're pushing back because of the big money interest. And, you know, we talked with Annabelle Mendoza about outside money, about dark money in politics. She wasn't just talking about on a federal level. She was talking about on the state and local level. And we saw that in our primaries here in Illinois. And others, you guys in different parts of the country, I know you've seen your own version of that. And, you know, we're about to see an unleashing of corporate money, dark money, or three or four clicks to find out who that PAC really is. You know, it's one thing, Maddie B, you'll see a political ad against someone, and then at the bottom they run their little, you know, paid for by, and you go to that organization's website, and then, you know, they've got one or two pages, maybe one, barely. But if you scroll down and you keep looking and looking, you find, and I did this on this one PAC here in Illinois that just started unleashing ads with the mayoral race. I did some deep digging and found that the organization is funded by folks, many of which are not from Chicago. Same thing that happened with Fair Shake when it came to the Senate race for Durbin seat. We found out that they were throwing money at Lieutenant Governor Stratton, but that money was coming from outside of the state of Illinois, and it's money that was coming from a crypto-funded PAC. So my point of all this is sometimes democracy takes some time, and oftentimes when you see that these outside organizations are pushing against the ideas that someone ran on and got elected on, and they spend all their time trying to tear down rather than trying to support helping that person do the work, you do have to call into question about where they really are coming from. And I know that some people, many of us have started to figure that out during this last political cycle, these last two political national cycles, about the amount of money that's coming from organizations that may not necessarily be in the best interest of the folks in that particular community. So in any event, I just, you know, with the article at Heartland Signal, I wanted to kind of lean into that a little bit longer. Okay, on today's show, who do we have visiting and hanging out with us this morning? The Politics Chicks are going to be with us in the 6:30 hour. Christy Branham and Monica Healy are the Politics Chicks, and I'm looking forward to chatting with them. Their organization has really come of light of recent years. So let's enjoy that conversation. Shauna C. Naughton, the president of 314 Action, the only organization in the nation focused on recruiting, training, and electing Democrats with a background in science to public office. And then Dante King, university professor, speaker, and human rights management consultant. He's author of three books, including The Psychopathy of Whiteness, The Epigenetics of Anti-Blackness, and Collective Antisocial Personality Disorder. Dante is a forward-thinking person when it comes to what's happening with race and culture in America. So he's been with us before, and it'll be great to have him back again this morning. So Politics Chicks will be with us at 6:30. Shaughnessy Naughton will be here with us at 7. And Professor Dante King will be with us in the 7:30 hour. So there you go. Question of the day. What do we want to ask you guys today? With the craziness that's going on, do you think that if the Dems win back the midterms and win back the House in the midterms and potentially the Senate, that Trump will try to take us further into war, or will he back off? Do you think that he'll escalate the war? Do you think that he'll push Hegseth to raise the stakes there as his way to be a further distraction? Or will he back off? Will he find a way to cede and come out of this war? I'm curious. There's a lot of people that are saying, they're asking that question nationally right now. Will he go more intense, or will he back off? And I'm curious what you guys have to say about that. So give us a call at 773-763-9278. You can leave us, you can text your thoughts to that. You can give us a quick call, or you can leave your thoughts at our Facebook page and let us know what you're thinking there. Let's take a quick break. The number is 773-763-9278. I'm Richard Chu. Keep it locked in. We'll be right back with more of Chu's Views.
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18: All right, guys, welcome back to Choose Views. If you're just tuning in, I'm Richard Chu. Thanks for being with us. Got a couple of quick Choose Views news items for you, and then what's happening here at WCPT. And then I've got a clip I want to play to talk about what's going on with this Kennedy Center debacle. Jalen Brunson launches a brand advisory business with the family. NBA champion Jalen Brunson of the New York Knicks is branching out. The star guard is launching 33rd Management Group, a family-run advisory firm that will handle his off-court business ventures while representing outside clients as well. His mother, Sandra, will serve as president with prominent roles for his wife, Allie Marks, and sister Erica as well. The group plans to focus particularly on women's sports, Sandra Brunson told Bloomberg. As sports consultant Neve Clark notes, athletes are now coming to know what to expect, and they are planning their own futures. So that's pretty cool to hear. To raise prices or not to raise prices, that is the question. American business owners are in a pickle. Should they raise their prices to offset the higher cost sparked by the Iran war and the energy crisis? Or do they assume that this is a temporary nuisance and to wait it out? Some are at a breaking point, according to some small businesses and some medium-sized businesses. Melissa Floria, who spoke about this, had to hike prices 10% to 20% this past summer, deciding we're not eating that cost any longer, which means that, unfortunately, that's going to be passed on to some of their customers. All right. Retail sales are rebounding as students have returned to school. They have bounced back since August, rising 1.2% over July and beating the Economist's projections. Census data that came out yesterday shows that out of 13 retail categories, 12 posted gains. Many of it's back-to-school shopping, which likely supported the outlays, general merchandise stores, as well as spending on clothing, electronics, sporting goods, and other hobbies, according to Bloomberg. And last but not least, is there a leadership gap and is it widening? The World Economic Forum's latest global gender gap report, which includes LinkedIn data, finds that women's share of leadership hires has fallen for a fourth year. Global gender parity across education, economic opportunity, political participation in health stands at 69.2%, with full equality still 120 years off. Women are making up only 46% of entry-level workers globally, but just 23% of the C-suite positions and 19% of those that are CEOs. So there you go. We'll keep you posted as data like that comes our way, just to let you know what's happening in that space. Today on Live Local and Progressive, for those who are listening to us here on WCPT, Joan Esposito will be taking your calls and then talking to Autumn Billings, assistant editor at Reason, where she recently has been writing on flock cameras. Thomas Hicks, former chair of the Federal Election Assistance Commission, he was fired on July 9th when Donald Trump dismissed all three serving commissioners. David Hochberg, vice president of lending at Team Hochberg at Homeside Financial. 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And then tomorrow on Choose Views, we'll be talking to our good friend Karen Byrne from True Blue Politics Podcast, Aubrey Connor, Director of Environmental and Climate Justice at the NAACP, and Jameson Firestone, author of the 2026 memoir, Rule of Lies, My Wild Ride Through Chaos, Corruption, and Murder in Putin's Russia. So that's what's happening, guys, here at WCPT. Make sure you check out the podcast. Make sure you go to heartlandsignal.com to grab all the good stuff. And we'll give you a little bit of a reminder later in the show about what's happening with Joan and Patty's show later today. Something to chew on. Well, I'm going to just dive right in because we have a clip that I want to play. Representative Joyce Beatty, who is on the board with the Kennedy Center, has a few things to say about her interactions with the other board members and Donald Trump. And after on the backside of this, I want to speak to it very briefly. So, Maddie B., let's hit him with that clip.
0: We were in court right before we went into the board meeting. So they opened up the board meeting by informing the board that we had again Beatty v. Trump. Beatty had been victorious. And he went into a tantrum. I mean, let me just make it simple. It was the most unprofessional thing that I've ever witnessed.
21: What did he do?
0: Or been a part of it. He went into name calling, from everything from trying to say that I was an obstructionist, I was dumb. He said, I think you're incompetent. And I said, I know you're incompetent.
22: Wow.
0: Oh, it was. And I looked to the chair who was chairing it, and I said, are we really going to do this? This is unprofessional. But I was not going to let him call me awful things. And he said he was going to hold me responsible if something fell out of the ceiling and killed someone. And I told him, I said, you're already killing people. We're at war.
22: Oh, wow.
0: We also have people who are starving. You're doing this. And then he wanted to talk about how great he was with developing, and he didn't know anything about me, but I had never done anything. This was the biggest thing I had done. So I reminded him that he had more bankruptcies than anybody in the room. I mean, it really went there. Because I was not going to let him, he was there in his role as chairman of the board, I was not going to let him bully me, intimidate me, and the facts stand for himself. Now, he threw a tantrum after the board meeting was over, as you just put up on the screen. That is not what we voted on. Mm. Now, I did not vote for it, but the board members voted to go with the plan that we had to close the Kennedy Center. It was nothing about immediately closing it. There was nothing about his $17 million that he was going to give or holding back the $257 million that he is claiming he got. Last time I checked, it was the taxpayers' money that we voted on out of our congressional budget. So he didn't win. He didn't get his vanity project. He didn't get his name on it for the second time. So now he's attacking folks.
18: That was Representative Joyce Beatty. And she's been at the tip of the spear when it comes to this Kennedy Center debacle. I have a lot of thoughts about it. And I had to ask myself a couple of questions. First of all, once again, this is Donald Trump being the racist that he is. I'm done couching that word. Being the racist that he is. Attacking once again a black woman of substance and of power and of dignity, all those things that she represents, and he attacks her personally, and he attacks what she's done. How dumb is he to not know that much of what she's done, sorry guys, for her constituency has been massive. But setting that aside for a second, the fact that he would go after the Kennedy Center. So the way that I kind of looked at this, and I'll say this as briefly as I can. This is an attack on the culture, one of the cultural baselines in America. The Kennedy Center has always represented something that Donald Trump will never be able to be represented by or presented to. And that's excellence in an area that is about helping other people. He'll never be acknowledged for that because he doesn't have the capacity for that. And the Kennedy Center being torn down, or the Kennedy Center being attacked, is also Donald Trump's way, whether he says it or not, of trying to tear down history that is actually tied to not just the broader sense of America, but specifically the cultural sense of America, African-American culture, Native American culture, indigenous American culture, Latino, Hispanic, Asian, Muslim culture, because it speaks to what we have done in coming together in this sort of, you know, dream to have a better America, or the aspiration to have a great America. That's what he's actually doing, y'all. He's trying to tear apart the cultural fabric, one of the things that can bring us together as a society. And Representative Joyce Beatty had a few things to say about it. So I'm glad she outed the way in which that meeting went and was unabashed and unapologetic about it. So there you go, guys. Something to chew on. If you'd like that clip, send me an email at richard@wcpt820.com, and I'll send you that clip. Let's take a quick break. 773-763-9278. I'm Richard Chu. Keep it locked in. We'll be right back with more of Chu's Views.
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15: From the Weatherology Weather Center, I'm meteorologist Jennifer Wojcicki. A few scattered showers and storms here early today. Otherwise, mostly cloudy skies, a high into the upper 70s. Winds out of the north around 5 to 10 miles per hour. Then for tonight, mostly cloudy, a low near 66. By Friday, cloudy, high of 75 degrees. Saturday, a chance for some showers and thunderstorms, cloudy and high around 81. Sunday, chance for rain, high of 71. That's your latest Chicago weather update. Currently, it's 69.
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18: All right, guys, welcome back to Choose Views. If you're just tuning in, I am fighting a little bit of that snotty Pippin this morning with a little bit of a sinus thing going on. So I apologize. I'm trying not to cough on the air and hit the button as quickly as I can. So I figured I would just say it, Matt, and not try to dodge it and pretend like, oh, I'm doing just fine. I am. However, you know, that all happens. So there you go. Christy Brahnum and Monica Healy. Wow. I don't use the word chicks a lot because my mother and father were like, boy, hear you calling somebody that name. You might have to deal with us. But when you self-title and you call yourself or your platform is such as the politics chicks, I guess you got to roll with it. Good morning, ladies. Welcome to Choose Views.
5: Good morning.
18: Good to see you both. This is our first time, being together on my show. Certainly you guys are familiar with WCPT and Heartland Signal and the work that we do, but it's good to have you both on the show. And it's great to have an opportunity to talk about the work that you guys do and some of the reach that you've had with so many people that need to see faces like yours talking about what's going on when it comes to politics, but more specifically what's going on in some of our individual communities. So tell us a little bit about Politics Chick. I won't over-talk what you guys can share with us better than most.
5: Can you hear us?
18: I can hear... I
5: can't hear Christy.
18: Okay. I can hear you, Monica, but I'm not sure if I can hear Christy either because I can see her putting her glasses on. She's trying to fix...
5: Yeah. I'll jump in and talk a little bit about the Politics Chicks then. Christy and I have known each other for over a decade. And during Trump 1.0, we were pretty vocal about what was going down because right. There was a lot going down. And then we had that little respite during Biden. And when the second administration started, we were increasingly vocal, like right after the election. And she approached me in January of 2025, right before the inauguration, and asked if I'd be interested in contributing to a Substack. And I thought that meant, you know, write an article once in a while. And here we are a little over, well, about a year and a half later, and we have about 350,000 followers across various platforms. We're doing podcasts. We've had people like Senator Smith and Lieutenant Governor Peggy Flanagan on, and no one is more surprised than we are.
22: Can you hear me now?
18: Maybe.
5: We can hear you now.
22: Yay.
18: Hey,
22: yay.
18: Good morning, Christy. Welcome to the show.
22: Good morning.
18: So what can you add to what Monica just said about how you guys came together and the work that you're doing?
22: I often liken asking Monica to do this with me as asking someone out on a first date. And she said yes. No one is more surprised than we are that we have this platform at this point in our lives. We're both, you know, in our 50s. We're from Minnesota. We're moms. We're just moms. You know, I mean, there's no such thing as just moms, but we're moms. Monica was was a school teacher for 30 years. I've owned my own businesses my whole life. And we both were at a point in time where we thought our lives were settling down into maybe retirement or getting close to it. And then the election happened and we both felt like compelled that we needed to do something. So we just started this and never expected it to blow up the way that it has. So
5: well, we always say that we think we resonate with people because we say what people are thinking.
22: And we cuss a little bit. That helps too. So
5: yeah. We won't do that here.
22: Yeah.
18: No. Maddie B and Henry have red buttons right at the end of the tip of their finger so they can hit them if that does happen. Believe me, it has happened.
22: Is there like a 2-second delay or something like that?
18: I think it's a 7-second delay, so we're good. That doesn't mean I'm not giving you license to just start lacing us up. But I am saying that if it happens. But to that end, going back to something you said about saying what's on people's minds, what I'm seeing, I'm going to rewind to 2 years ago during the Democratic National Convention here in Chicago. I met a lot of people at the broadcast booths that all the media was at, from whatever media outlet to another. But I saw a lot of independent media. I saw a lot of people who had podcasts that had been going for a couple of years, maybe it just had started, whatever the case may have been, along with the quote unquote traditional corporate media and those outlets. We were all together in this big area. It was fantastic. But what I found to be the most compelling interactions and stories were with the people who had just, who were doing an independent thing. And it could have been someone that's a known name, like Roland Martin, doing independent work, or it could have been someone that was fairly new to the game. But the most impressive and embracing thing about it is what you just said a moment ago, is that the draw, the attraction, is that people, you were saying the things that people were thinking, maybe wanted to say, didn't have a platform, or maybe were just afraid or shy of saying it. But that's what, from a political standpoint,

0: actually saying. Talk a little bit about what you guys hear, what you guys are experiencing when it comes to that. Why don't you go first, Christy, since you were late to the party?
1: Yeah, I think that honesty resonates with people right now because we're living in a time in history like no other where we cannot trust what is coming out of our elected officials' mouths in Washington. And I think it's important for people that we've talked to several guests on our show about this, about that dissipation of that trust between the audience, not the audience, but between Americans and our government. And I think we build up a rapport with our audience because we are authentic and we do say what we think. We never take that platform for granted. We always do our best to vet the information to make sure that we're sharing the truth. And when we're not sharing the truth, we're very transparent about if we've made a mistake about something. And there have been a couple times where we've had to make corrections to things. We had a giant article that we had to go back and make a couple of corrections to. But I think by doing that, you build that trust. And I think the government has just broken it so badly right now that it's going to take a long time for Americans to be able to trust our leaders again.
0: What are your thoughts, Monica?
2: I think there's a lot to what Christy said, but I also think there is something to finding like-minded people. And our country has been so divided for so long, and that has only been exacerbated under this Trump 2.0. And I think when people find independent journalists, like, and I guess I can call us that, that it resonates with them. People that aren't afraid to say what's happening and to push back, because I think there is some fear, especially now that things have gotten so crazy, that people need to hear those people that aren't afraid to say, this is what's going down, this is what's happening, and this is not okay.
1: Yeah. And that's not to say that we're not afraid. I mean, we had a few discussions about what the implications of this could mean and what it could mean for our safety going forward, because it was very unclear in the beginning exactly how much the government was going to be clapping down on people like us. So, but yeah.
2: We sort of joke about when we're stuck in a gulag somewhere, which one of us gets the top bunk.
1: Monica gets the top bunk. She's the taller of the two of us, so.
0: Yeah, well, I don't think that that's going to happen, but it's the reason I say that I don't think that's going to happen is because of the fact that we are speaking up, we are speaking back, and I'll share this briefly to tie in with you guys. When I clean up on aisle 7 is a phrase that I use a lot, because if it's something that I think was misunderstood or misperceived, or if I made a misstatement, I like to clean up on aisle 7 real quickly and own it, because owning it empowers us to continue to speak, in my humble opinion. Right. And that's the thing that more and more people are appreciating, is owning when there's a mistake. And we can speak our mind all day long, but when we make a mistake, what people really like is when someone says, I made a mistake there, I was wrong, or I had that off, that information, I should have vetted it even more, blah, blah, blah. People like that. And people have told me that, Richard, we appreciate when you say clean up on aisle 7. And for you guys, I think the same that same tool of being able to say, here's what we think. We might be not wrong, but you may not agree with it. And that's okay, because we want to have more conversations around not having to agree on everything. But the ultimate goal is that we move our country forward, because we're stuck on stupid right now. There's no question about it.
1: We are
0: so stuck on stupid.
1: I'm going to steal that stuck on stupid. You can put that in our lexicon.
0: Drop it in there. Just every now and again when you say it, say, you know, our good friend Richard Chu in Chicago reminded us that we have to force ourselves to not be stuck on stupid, because we can't. I think the other opportunity that we have, guys, is that people who might be not afraid, but they're tentative to talk about their concerns. I always ask, where does that come from? Why are people feeling that way? And oftentimes, I think it's the risk. And you talked about this in terms of, I mean, you were talking about the gulag, but what could be the other side of this? So what do you, when you talk to folks, whether they're folks that are in office, running for office, whoever it might be, what is it that you're hearing? And I'm making an assumption here. Are there fears when it comes to speaking their mind on any setting? And whatever setting it might be that you guys you come across, what are those fears that you were hearing people articulate?
1: I don't think we've heard any fears from any of the candidates. They're mad.
0: They're PO'd. There's another.
1: They're PO'd. They're PO'd.

0: Yo,
1: have that red button ready.
0: My wife is the champion of PO'd. So yes, there you go. There's another one you can add to your lexicon.
2: They're PO'd and they are a lot. I mean, we just interviewed Doug Chapin the other day, who's running against Tom Emmer in Minnesota. Doug is, he's fearless. There was a point in which he literally owned one of the other congressmen at Farm Fest, and it was just a beautiful sight to behold. I don't feel like there's any trepidation or fear coming out of their mouths as far as candidates go. Would you agree, Monica?
1: I agree that with candidates, there isn't so much fear about speaking out. I think some of it is more fear in talking to your fellow Americans because we are so divided.
0: That's it.
1: And there has been so much of your whole life. You know, you don't talk about religion, you don't talk about sex, you don't talk about politics. And those are the three things that we should absolutely be talking about.
0: Right. And that's kind of where I was going. I'm glad you both covered that, because I think that a lot of it starts with those everyday conversations and helping people come through their fear. We can help and coach and support our elected officials to continue to do a good job or to do a better job. But I think where the real good stuff is when we have those interactions with the day-to-day folks in our lives, family, friends, business associates, colleagues, whatever we want to call. There's a certain level of accountability that brings so much movement when we call people out on their BS in the moment. Because if we don't do that, and this is my opinion, but it's also been my experience, so it's not just my opinion, that when we do that, there's a moment of risk, but the reward is that person will see things maybe a little bit differently than what their bias has allowed them to see. Because I like to think that folks on our side of this conversation tend to be more open-minded. We believe in what we believe in, but we're open-minded to other ideas. What are your thoughts there? And Monica, why don't you jump in first on that one?
1: Well, I have to admit that I mostly surround myself with like-minded people, and the people in my social spheres are thinking the same way that I am. I have heard it said that it's best to approach people that aren't like-minded with curiosity, to say, where did you hear that? Mm-hmm. What makes you think that? And to ask questions rather than to be accusatory. And I think that's where we come to agreement, because all the candidates that we have talked to, we keep hearing them speaking of hearing their voters, and whether their voters are left or right, there is more that unites us than divides us. We have to find those so-called kitchen table issues and think about, okay, this is what we're all concerned about. We're all concerned about healthcare and affordability and, you know, can I afford to live in this place, and go forward from there and talk about how do we get there.
0: Christy, what are your thoughts there?
2: You know, I come to this space from a far different perspective than Monica, because until 2016, I was a lifelong Republican. I grew up in a very strong Republican family. My parents are still very strong Republicans, and watching the stress that has put on that relationship, we can't talk about politics. I mean, that's just, it is what it is. And I really am sad that we're at a point in history where subjects like that are taboo, because people get so angry viscerally, that they start to feel differently about the other person that they're talking to. And that tribalism and that delineation from being a united front as Americans has really just made me sad. But I would agree with Monica as far as, you know, my personal life now. I surround myself with like-minded people. I was always a very socially liberal person. I was conservative in as far as, you know, fiscal conservativeness and having a strong military and those things. That was what was important to me. And coming to this space with that, I've found that a lot of my values have kind of migrated to what Democrats believe now. So I think that there's been kind of a switcheroo on the whole ideology thing, but I would agree that I do surround myself with like-minded people. I find that a lot less stressful.
0: Yeah.
1: Yes.
2: And you know, there comes a point in time where you just want to have productive conversation, and not being able to have that with someone is just, it really can be damaging. So,
0: yeah, guys, let's take a quick break. When we come back, we'll talk a little bit more about this. I want to talk about some local issues. The number is 773-763-9278. I'm Richard Chu. Keep it locked in. The politics chicks are hanging out on Chu's Views. We will be right back.
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0: All right, guys, welcome back to Chu's Views. If you are just tuning in, I'm Richard Chu. And hanging out with the politics chicks this morning. And we're talking a little bit about how they built such an important out message for people who might feel a little bit apprehensive to talk about what they want to talk about. But they've provided a platform for people to be able to speak their mind, and they've interviewed some great people. And where we are right now, that's a requirement. We have to do the work. We have to give people the opportunity to amplify the work that they're doing. And it's always a pleasure to speak to other folks that are doing that. We are dealing with an issue right now in the country that is going to determine our political future, which will determine so many other parts of our society. And that one is voting.
2: Yes.
0: Voting right now is there's a lot of supposition about what might happen during the midterm day of, leading up to, week of the election. And the number one thing that's coming to mind is, will ICE be, or will there be federal agents, et cetera, at polling locations? What have you guys, what are you hearing? What are you feeling in that space? Christy?
2: You know, I maybe I'm just being naive, but I don't really fear that as much as maybe I should at this point. I know that there are organizations all over the country, like Indivisible and other local groups, that are doing training for constitutional observers for the election. And the reality is, we live in the day and the age of where everyone has a video camera in their pocket. So the real time spread of any incidents is going to hopefully be a bit of a deterrent to the government. I think they saw what happened here in Minnesota with Operation Metro Surge when they decided that they wanted to make a feature film out of it every day, and it didn't play out very well for them. So I'm hoping that that will serve as a deterrent, but I also think there are a lot of people like us who are not having it. I mean, I see online the number of people who've signed up to be constitutional observers and to work at the polls. And that is giving me hope that people are going to stand up to people like them. And I think if we peacefully, if there is a situation where ICE does show up, if we peacefully exert our rights, hopefully they will back down and not interfere with what is probably one of the most crucial and precious rights that we have in this country, which is to cast our vote for who we believe should be in office.
0: Yeah. Monica, what are your thoughts?
1: I am not personally afraid to be present where ICE is, but I recognize that that comes from a place of privilege. I mean, look at me. I'm a white middle-aged woman who lives in the suburbs, and I can absolutely understand why there would be people that would be wary of going to the polls if there's a presence like that there. And I think you combine that with the risks that we see of mail-in voting, and the risks are real. And I think people are afraid of that. We just had Doug Chapin on, as Christy mentioned, and he's an elections law expert. And he talked about the risks of mail-in voting, and not so much that the U.S. Post Office is being nefarious, but they're just overworked. Mm-hmm. And there are ballots that aren't showing up until after the primaries. He gave an example. And maybe we're best to use drop boxes. Maybe we're best to send our ballots with somebody that does feel safe showing up in person.
2: Yeah, and I don't really feel that the issue is going to be the polls per se with ICE showing up at the polls. I think it's the shenanigans that are going to happen afterwards that we need to be more concerned about, because they're already setting the stage for confusion and chaos and to have the ability to question the outcome of elections. So I think that's more what I'm concerned about.
0: Yeah, that's a concern, because they have some structures that will allow them to question things. And so that's why large voter turnout is imperative right now, because it gives us the ability to say, no, that's a 5% spread. So that's outside of the margin of error. So there, you know, you can talk about the possibility of shenanigans, but they don't exist. So that's why it's so critically important that we have big turnouts in all elections, even in blue areas, because I think that's what we it's always been our backboard. But this time it's going to be face forward. You guys mentioned something that's a label: two middle-aged white women, suburban moms. And in this conversation around voting, I looked at some data a couple of weeks ago, and I have been throughout the course of the year, because this is the largest voting block that has been in the shift mode. And if we go with the three Trump runs, you know, we know that white women have disproportionately voted in numbers that shocked a lot of people. 53, yes. 56, 57% in those orders. But now what I'm hearing, and you guys need to, you know, be straight up with me about this, we know those numbers were real, but is the shift that we're hearing, is that real? Is it actually, I mean, I saw that there's a move potentially of 12 to 15% off of that number on a national level, whether that number is accurate or spot on. But what are you feeling when it comes to white suburban moms who have basically been given the privilege to alter our elections or greatly impact our elections the last decade?
1: I'll say first that I feel like I have been shocked at my demographic, that Gen X women have been largely responsible for putting him in office, not once, but twice. And I'm like, what is wrong with you people?
2: And we get flack for that online. If we comment about that, we've got some serious pushback.
0: What do you mean flack? What's that? What do you mean?
1: I think people are upset about being blamed for it. And the people that follow our platform there are a lot of people like us, you know, Gen X women, and they push back on that. But as you said, you have the statistics, and the statistics don't lie.
2: Yeah, and it's important to have intellectual honesty about all of this, right? You can feel a certain way about something, but intellectual honesty and how you feel about something are two different things. And it's very clear that the numbers are showing that one of the voting blocks that got Trump over the finish line in 2024 was Gen X women. So
0: Gen X white women,
2: specifically. Gen X white women.
1: Yeah.
2: And, you know, I think that there needs to be some accountability there.
0: Do you think there will be, though? I mean, because one of the things that we're seeing is this shift says that we didn't listen or we didn't get it right, whatever, not to point any fingers. But do you think that that's real, that shift is? I guess that's really the essence of my question, because if that group shifts, then it's game over in the midterms and in the 2028 election. You guys know that, right?
2: Yes.
1: We're
2: what I'm witnessing, Monica and I are terminally online. Like, there's no way to get around it in this business. You have to be well connected. You're on the line all the time. You're watching videos. You're consuming social media. I am hopeful that I am seeing a lot of women in our demographic feeling like they have buyer's remorse. Now, can I get past the fact that they voted for Trump? Maybe not right away, but if they are willing to see the error of their ways and understand that the socio-political and economic position that we're in this country right now is because of this man's absolute inability to... The man bankrupted three casinos. Well, what made people think that he was going to be able to run this country successfully with his brain turning to mashed potatoes? So I feel that there is some point of validity that women are coming around, women in our demographic are coming around, and that there is an opportunity to maybe make amends for what they did in the last election. And I hope that they feel empowered to do that.
0: Monica, you got the last 30 seconds before we wrap up today. What are your thoughts there?
1: I think it's not just our demographic. I think it's probably across the board. And you hear it from all kinds of Trump voters about, you know, he said he wasn't going to start any new wars. Prices were going to go down. He was going to end the conflict in Russia and Ukraine. And none of those things have happened. And when people look at the bottom line and what is happening in their day-to-day lives, they are not better than they were. And I think that is what is going to get us across the finish line.
0: Yeah, yes. That combined with people kind of acknowledging the fact that we asked the question, are you better off, you know, whatever, 2 years ago, a year ago, 4 years ago than you were? And unequivocally, more and more people are saying, no, I'm not. Right. Hopefully, though, this time around, people will listen, because we didn't try to tell. We told that this was going to be the inevitable end. So here we are. The Politics Chicks, Kristi Brannum and Monica Healy, thank you so very much for being on Choose Views. We have to do this again. And yeah. You guys will have to invite me onto your podcast, because then I can curse.
1: I would love that.
2: Like we would guys. Love that.
0: Well, then set it up, because I'll be there. I'm always on time, if not early. So I look forward to hanging out with you guys sometime soon. Okay.
2: We'd love great. To have you.
0: All right. Be safe, you guys. And thanks for all the great work that you do. We'll talk to you soon.
1: Thank you. Likewise.
0: All right. Bye-bye. Guys, the number is 773-763-9278. I'm Richard Chu. Keep it locked in. We'll be right back with more of Choose Views.
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12: AP News, I'm Marcela Sanchez. Canadian Prime Minister Mark Carney is embracing the prospect of his country becoming the European Union's first associate member, telling the European Parliament that he welcomed European Commission President Ursula von der Leyen's proposal.
13: I'm not proposing a third bloc in order to become a great power rival only with better manners.
12: Carney acknowledged that associate membership remains to be defined.
13: We do not seek power to dominate others.
12: His remarks came after President Trump suggested the proposed arrangement could be a hostile act and threatened heavy tariffs on Europe if he judged its intentions to be unfriendly. Trump is blasting the Federal Reserve's board for its decision to hike its key interest rate. AP correspondent Ben Thomas reports.
14: Interest rates are too high, but that's appropriate.
15: President Trump Wednesday, after the Federal Reserve raised its benchmark interest rate a quarter point.
16: The plain fact is that inflation is too high and has been for too long.
15: Fed Chair Kevin Warsh.
16: Today's policy action will support a timelier return to the committee's 2% goal. This committee will deliver price stability.
15: But the president has long pushed the Fed to lower interest rates.
17: We should be paying the lowest interest rate anywhere in the world because we have the strongest credit.
15: Trump spared Warsh any direct criticism for now. As for the rest of the Fed policymakers,
17: the board is very hostile. They're very political. They're doing the wrong thing. They're a bunch of politicians.
15: Ben Thomas, Washington.
12: A study in the Scientific Data Journal shows more than 12 trillion tons of ice from glaciers in Greenland and Antarctica have melted since 1979. This is AP News. UN-backed experts have cited possible U.S. war crimes in Iran strikes. The AP's Karen Shamas reports.
18: Human rights experts commissioned by the United Nations have said they found reasonable grounds to believe that the United States committed war crimes in two strikes in Iran. The findings focus on U.S. and Israeli airstrikes on the 28th of February. The International Fact-Finding Mission said that includes a U.S. strike on an Iranian school in southern Minab, which Iranian state TV said killed 168 civilians, most of them children. It also said Iranian civilians were caught between gross human rights violations and crimes against humanity committed by their own government and the nation's deadly conflict with the United States and Israel. I'm Karen Shamas.
12: 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I'm Marcela Sanchez, AP News.
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19: From the Weatherology Weather Center, I'm meteorologist Jennifer Wojcicki. A few scattered showers and storms here early today, otherwise mostly cloudy skies, a high into the upper 70s. Winds out of the north around 5 to 10 miles per hour. Then for tonight, mostly cloudy, a low near 66. By Friday, cloudy, high of 75 degrees. Saturday, a chance for some showers and thunderstorms, cloudy and high around 81. Sunday, chance for rain, high of 71. That's your latest Chicago weather update. Currently, it's 69.
20: 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I look forward to speaking with you.
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1: All right, guys, welcome back to the show. I'm Richard Chew, and this is Chew's Views. If you're just tuning in, thanks for being with us. And thanks to the politics chicks, Christy Brownham and Monica Healy. Christy Brownham and Monica Healy, the politics chicks. Make sure you're checking out their work. And checking out, speaking of checking out things, make sure you are checking out Live Local and Progressive with Joan Esposito. She'll be taking your calls today. Autumn Billings, Tom Hicks, and David Hochberg will be joining Joan today, 2 to 5. And then tonight, driving in home, Patty Vasquez will be joined by Dr. Lisa Nee, who is a candidate for mayor here in the city of Chicago. So there you go. Make sure you're checking out my other two hosts here during the day and the early evening. All right. If you want to see an improvement in who we have as leaders when it comes to some technical issues and some scientific issues and medical issues, we should start with a better crop of folks that are holding that are running for and holding those offices. And the way to do that is to recruit folks into the conversation that have experience in technology, have experience in science, have experience in medicine, and other areas that just bring us better a better crop of candidates and hopefully elected officials. And with us this morning is the president of the organization that has basically put that message together and made sure that it's happened. Shaughnessy Naughton is the president of 314 Action. And I like throwing her name around. I like to name drop every now and again when I'm talking to someone that is of a particular scientific background and saying, yeah, Shaughnessy Naughton. And they're like, oh, yeah, we know Shaughnessy. Good morning, Shaughnessy. Welcome back to Chew's Views.
2: Good morning, Richard. Thanks for having me back.
1: Absolutely. I'm not joking when I say that. I do kind of name drop if I'm talking to somebody that I think might know you or know about the organization. And even if they don't, I'll say, are you familiar with 314 Action? And they're like, oh, yeah, we know about Shaughnessy. So that's a good response to get from folks, don't you think?
2: Oh, yes, absolutely. I mean, we are the pie pack, and who doesn't want more pie? So.
1: Absolutely. Shaughnessy, talk to us about what's been going on. I know we're going to get into a couple of specific issues in a moment, but how's the organization doing? How are you being received, not just by folks that are potential candidates, but by other people who agree with the platform of what the organization stands for?
2: Yeah, well, we are having probably our best year ever. You know, we work to elect scientists and doctors to all levels of government, from city council up through the school boards and state legislature, federal office. This year, we have a fantastic class of scientists running for the House and Senate that are the path to winning back the majority in both the House and Senate. And we have endorsed over 500 scientists running for state legislative and down ballot local offices, which really is an investment in our future. It's a down payment on our future to elect people locally that can do good and make their communities better at a local level, but also, you know, help to stock that pipeline of talent to higher office and, you know, our future leaders.
1: It's such an important part of where we have to be. We got to plant some new stakes and then be able to go forward. I hear people talking about how Democrats have to change and they have got to do this way. I think we start with a better crop of people that understand subject matter and that are willing to learn and still be smart in the space. And I'll give a compare and contrast. So we know that we have a president and a vice president right now that have, you know, they're in office and people elected them for a variety of reasons. However, 78 million people hoodwinked themselves into voting for those two. That is what it is. We have all kinds of suspicions and ideas. But the one thing that neither of them happens to be good at is the thing that people thought that they would be good at. Well, J.D. Vance, what was he an expert in? Somebody help me. Bueller, what did J.D. Vance bring to the table that he was an expert in that space or really solid in, Shaughnessy, that he knew cold that was going to help the country?
2: Stoking fear? I'm not sure beyond that.
1: Hanging out on couches or something? I mean, you know, but then we put the mirror on Donald Trump or the light on Donald Trump. What was he actually an expert at? It wasn't about building businesses that were going to be a tool for other people to benefit from. When people say, well, we want to have our politics run like a business and all that. Well, failed businesses is what he's been good at. And in every venue, this non-subject matter expert has failed, and it's hurt the country. Even when it comes to building a team. And so my pivot is by design to where we are when it comes to this current situation with RFK and our Surgeon General confirmation. So let's talk about both. I'm going to give you the baton, and let's just talk about how absolutely awful it is to have a person that has a law degree but no medical experience and has said openly during hearings, meaning RFK Jr., that I'm not a doctor. Then why in the hell do we have that person in that space? Let's talk about that, Shaughnessy.
2: Yeah, I mean, you know, the reality TV show president has stocked his cabinet with unqualified podcasters and people like RFK Jr. who have no business running the Health and Human Services. I mean, maybe we could make him vitamin czar, but beyond that, I wouldn't give him a position. And look at what has happened. I mean, I'm in Pennsylvania. We just Pennsylvania just announced the fourth death from measles in 2026. I mean, we haven't had people die from measles in decades because we have a very effective and safe vaccine that, when used, prevents measles. And it's a real tragedy when we have a health secretary that, rather than putting out clear advice for people that the best way to stop this and the best way to protect yourself and your family is to get the MMR vaccine, instead, he lives in this gray area of deliberate confusion for the American people and for Pennsylvanians, where, you know, he's, you know, arguing over semantics of whether someone died with or of measles, when we all know that they died with measles because of measles.
1: Right.
2: And it's just a real tragedy.
1: You know, I love that there are a few congresswomen, more specifically than men, that have, you know, kind of pinned his ears back when it comes to just that. Just a cement, trying to use the different tenths of a word to answer a question about health, about people living and dying, and how we should proceed. And it makes it sound like to me that he is clearly shown he's not even out of his depth, but he's not even serious about this. It's just a platform for him to be able to come on and speak about, frankly, a lot that he doesn't really know a hell of a lot about. And I'm kind of tired of hearing any politician, any elected official say things like, you know, well, I agree with you on this. I don't agree with him on a damn thing, because his whole perspective is destruction of things that have worked for us. And to tell families that you shouldn't do this, when scientists, to your point, and your works, your organization's work, have said this is going to be good for you. And if it's not the best, then we'll work hard to find something that's going to be better. Right, Shaughnessy? I mean, that's what the scientific world is so good at, coming up with a solution. And if it's not perfect or the best, still working to find out better solutions.
2: Well, that's right. And it's a real contrast to RFK Jr., who, you know, is basically a trial attorney by training, and is, and, you know, makes a case and then tries to build it, as opposed to, you know, looking at the evidence and looking at the data and saying, well, clearly this is what needs to happen. And, you know, there's some things that are murky, but the MMR vaccine and measles is not. And we should demand a health secretary that can say that. And I put this on the senators that confirmed him. They were warned that this is exactly what was going to happen if he was allowed to become HHS secretary. So although it's appalling, we shouldn't be surprised.
1: Without a doubt. And now he's giving the keynote speech at this at the Children's Health Defense Conference that's taking place today. He's tried to distance himself from it, but in actuality, you know, he's the, if there's going to be a person there that's an anti-vax, you know, keynote speaker, it would be him, because he is at the tip of the spear with the most power when it comes to this conversation. But, you know, give us your thoughts there about him being the keynote speaker at this particular event.
2: Oh, it's shameful. I mean, as nice as the name may be, it's basically the anti-vaccine organization that he founded and was a part of for decades. you know, and he continues to promote this false narrative that vaccines like MMR cause autism, which has been refuted repeatedly. You know, that when you listen to what he said over and over, I mean, I got to give him credit. He is consistent. You know, it's, whatever he's against is lethal. It kills you. It causes devastating injury. And none of it is true. And he's going to continue that line when he gives his speech today.
1: You know, the other person, and I'll introduce this and then we'll take a break. Shaughnessy is Nicole Safier. I think I got that pronunciation correct. Who is up for confirmation as Surgeon General, and that hearing is today. So when we come back, let's talk a little bit about that lack of qualification person for this role. The number is 773-763-9278. I'm Richard Chu. Keep it locked in. We'll be right back with more of Chu's Views.
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1: All right, guys, welcome back to Chu's Views. If you're just tuning in, I'm talking with Shaughnessy Naughton, who is the president of 314 Action, the only organization in the nation that's focused on recruiting, training, and developing to elect Democrats who are with a background in science and with to public office. So we've got this nomination for Surgeon General and the confirmation hearing that's taking place today. And Dr. Nicole, she does have a medical degree as a radiologist, but I would think that the Surgeon General's expertise and experience and medical background should be broader. Maybe I'm wrong, but talk to us a little bit about what you see in that space, Shaughnessy.
2: I agree with you. I mean, you know, by the standards of this administration, she, you know, at least has a medical degree and can say that vaccines save lives. But, you know, I think right now what we really need from a Surgeon General, especially with what's lacking in the rest of our federal health leaders, is somebody with a public health background that understands public health. And, you know, that's certainly not her expertise. And I think it's why she stumbled over some of the answers yesterday.
1: Yeah, and that seems to be the kind of the mode for many of the folks that do go through this nomination process, is that they showed what their blind spots are and that they're not really qualified in a broad sense. And a public health, you know, this is the sort of the conversation that a lot of people are not having when it comes to Dr. El Sayed. He has that public health experience, and he understands the impact of a bad legislation, bad policy when it comes to health matters. And so he brings that unique knowledge to the table and also common sense to the table when it comes to someone that's running for office. And I'm just excited to see him continue to speak in that space. By contrast to so many other people that are running in different offices, they just don't have what it takes to be an expert in the space that they should, and we need so much right now. Shaughnessy, let's get your thoughts on something that is obviously the tabletop, the conversation that everybody seems to be having right now, and that is where we are when it comes to AI and how we have, you know, we're either it's embracing us or we're having to embrace it. But when it comes to that in politics and education, what are your thoughts there as it relates to AI?
2: Yeah, I mean, it is truly an exciting moment to be living through this development of AI, but it's also, it needs some guardrails. And, you know, over the weekend, I think there really was an awakening among even our lawmakers that they need to pay more attention to what's going on and offer some guardrails on slowing down the pace or, the development of this technology. I mean, it has a lot to offer us. I mean, the promises seem almost endless. But we also know from looking back that, you know, Congress waited way too long to do anything about social media and the effects that it would have on our children. And we can't make that same mistake with AI, that they wait. I mean, they've already waited too long. And, you know, this is kind of the tried and true method in Congress, is if you don't know what to do, then don't do anything. But it's a failed business model, and we need them to act, to put sensible regulations that can allow the industry to thrive, that can allow it to develop here in the United States, but also keep it safe for all of us.
5: Yeah,
2: I mean, Axios went around yesterday or published it yesterday asking lawmakers if they use AI, and overwhelmingly senators and congresspeople said, no, I've never used it, or maybe that's part of Google and my Google search. And this is a real problem that, we do have too many legislators that, you know, are not at the forefront of technology, that don't make that really a part of not just their personal life, but how they're thinking about legislation. And it's why we have announced the Innovation Majority to recruit more scientists and technologists to run for office and show them how to do it, because we really do need their expertise, not just as, you know, polite advisors, but actually at the governing table.
1: And I wanted to get to that, because you guys, 314 Action Fund, just launched a campaign that's to recruit potential electoral candidates that have true experience in AI. So what's that going to look like? I mean, tell us what your goal is there, and then some of the tools or mechanisms you're using to find out and know that the persons are actually ones that have AI experience.
2: Yeah, well, I mean, there's a lot of people publicly resigning from these companies because they are concerned about the pace of advancement and you know, what, you know, is happening. So, you know, there's a lot of people to talk to. But what we are hoping is to, you know, we know and we have proven with 10 years of running 314 Action that bringing in these experts into governing really does better both the process and the priorities. And so we're just taking that that process and bringing it to scientists and technologists and really trying to speak to them directly of why we need you to not just write letters, but actually step up and run. You know, there's over 500,000 elected positions in this country. Most of them are not in Washington. There are a lot of ways that you could serve your community without having to give up your career. And so we want to start having that conversation and really speaking to these folks directly as to why we need them and why we need them now.
1: Yeah, I read that you're targeting somewhere in the, by the year 2030, to have more than 100 doctors, nurses, and healthcare professionals running for office or in office. What's that looking like, and how are you kind of adjusting, you know, your recruitment strategies, or if you're adjusting them at all to meet that goal?
2: Yeah, well, we did launch last year our Guardians of Public Health initiative to recruit and elect doctors and public health professionals to elected office. We have dozens running this year to serve both at the federal and state and local level. It really makes a difference. I mean, you know, for too long when, I always go back to this. When we first started 314 Action, You know, climate change was on the forefront of a lot of people's minds. I mean, it still is, but it, you know, every time you'd ask a Republican congressman about climate change, they would throw up their hands and say, well, I'm not a scientist. I don't know. And that was a lame response then, but it's a lame response to healthcare, and it's a lame response to artificial intelligence that we have lawmakers saying, well, I don't know about that. Well, that's your job. And so we are electing these leaders that are going to say, well, I am a scientist. I am a technologist. I am a doctor. I have, you know, I have things to say and a better way to lead us on these issues. And we're really excited to be a part of that. And Dr. Al-Sayed is part of that. We have Dr. Andy Andrews running for Senate in South Carolina. Dr. Amish Shah running for the House in Arizona. And
5: Dr. Acton.
2: Dr. Pan.
5: Yeah,
2: Dr. Atkin running for governor in Ohio.
5: Well, and that's kind of where I was headed. So you must be your scientific brilliance and chemist background must have you kind of like said, all right, let me get into Richard's head here for a second. But that's kind of what I wanted to do as we wrap up. And I know the list is a big list, but some of the bigger names, just because of how we promote things and talk about things, are people that are experts in that space. Dr. Acton, Dr. Andrews, of course, Dr. Al-Sayed. Are people it can't be denied that they understand these critical, very important areas. Pediatrician, public health expert, people that know that these are things that if we don't get our arms around, that it impacts everybody. It impacts the individual, but it also impacts their family and all the rest. And it's so great to know. And that's why I'm so honored to have you as a guest on the show when we can have you on, because people don't realize that having that kind of talent pool, it's really coming from the left. It's coming from the Democratic organizations like yours that are, you know, trying to bring in more people that they understand the space. They know what they're doing there. So it's always great to have you on, Charlie. It's always great to talk to you about what the organization is doing. What are your some last comments as we wrap up today?
2: Well, there's a lot at stake in these midterm elections. Hopefully I'll get to join you again before then. But
5: yes.
2: we really need it. It's an all hands on deck effort. And, you know, I know you were talking about with your previous guests how important it is to vote, but we can't say it enough. You know, if you have some time, go knock on doors for a candidate you believe in, especially if they're a scientist or doctor.
5: That's
2: and you know, I just want to contrast that with some of the Republican doctors in the Senate. You know, there was a story that came out, I think, last week with Dr. Roger Marshall, who's a senator from Kansas, OBGYN, who actually sued his patients for payment and, you know, caused devastating financial industry to people that weren't sending him enough money at a time. I mean, that is the wrong type of leaders that should not belong, do not belong in public office. And we, you know, the folks that we stand behind have lead with very different values.
5: Without a doubt. So honestly, I'm glad you pointed that out, and we can talk about that more in the future. But yeah, we'll have you back on for sure before the election. So thanks for hanging out with us this morning. We really appreciate always seeing and hearing from you. Sound good?
2: Thanks. Yes. Thanks, Richard.
5: All right. Talk to you soon. Be safe.
2: All right. Bye-bye.
5: Let's take a quick break, guys. The number is 773-763-9278. I'm Richard Chu. Keep it locked in. We'll be right back with more of Chu's Views.
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9: This is WCPT telling you how you can shop blue. Thomas Edison invented the first light bulb, but however, did you guys know that Lewis Howard Latimer, a black man, improved upon it? That's right. Latimer's light bulb was made to last longer than Edison's. Latimer later sold that light bulb to the U.S. Electric Company in 1881, making light bulbs more accessible and affordable to the community. Here are some light bulb companies that support the Democratic Party. Philips Light Bulbs. Philips supports the Democratic Party very highly. In 2024, Philips donated over $400,000 to Democratic candidates in 2024. GE, General Electric. GE roughly is about 50-50 split with candidates they donate to. In 2024, 54% of GE's donations went to the Democratic Party, including $159,000 to Vice President Kamala Harris's presidential campaign. Hey, you guys want to hear a joke? How many Republicans does it take to change a light bulb? None. Donald Trump just says it's fixed and they all sit in the dark and applaud. This has been WCPT telling you how you can shop blue.
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11: From the Weatherology Weather Center, I'm meteorologist Jennifer Wojcicki. A few scattered showers and storms here early today, otherwise mostly cloudy skies, a high into the upper 70s. Winds out of the north around 5 to 10 miles per hour. Then for tonight, mostly cloudy, a low near 66. By Friday, cloudy, high of 75 degrees. Saturday, a chance for some showers and thunderstorms, cloudy and high around 81. Sunday, chance for rain, high of 71. That's your latest Chicago weather update. Currently, it's 70.
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1: All right, guys, welcome back to Choose Views. Thanks to the politics chicks, Christy Branham and Monica Healy. I guess they would be experts in being, they've got a great podcast going, and two white suburban moms that are speaking their truth. Shaughnessy Naughton, president of 314 Action, the largest organization, really the only organization in the country that's working to train and elect Democrats with backgrounds in science and public office. And now with us is Professor Dante King, who's been with us before, and Professor King has been the author of three books, and they are right-in-your-face titles, The Psychopathy of Whiteness. That one just, if you're having a tough morning speaking, Maddie B., you gotta enunciate that one out, but it's good for the soul. Dr. King has been with us before, and it's good to welcome Dante back this morning. Good morning, sir. How you doing? Uh-oh, we had a little audio issue there. Well, I'll keep talking until we can hear Dante King on. I know that he's there, but are we good? Coming? That's all right. We'll get to it in a second. Dante King has been with us before, you guys know. One of his other books, Malignant Narcissism and Collective Antisocial Personality Disorder, another one of his great writings that has been a big seller. And, you know, when you go to his site, you can see all the other work that he's done when it comes to not only as a university professor, but human resources management consultant and speaker. And so we've always had good conversations because he has he's not afraid to speak the truth about what he sees and what he writes on and speaks on when it comes to race in America, yeah, but also the bias that is inherently ties itself back to racism. So once we get our audio squared away, we'll have. I think he just arrived. His plane just landed. Hey, good morning, Dante. How are you?
13: I am so sorry. I'm good. I have a few mics over here.
1: Did you have your foot on the wrong button? Is that what it is?
13: Yes.
1: Oh, good to see you. Glad you're well. Good to hear your voice. As you heard in the intro, we were talking with Shaughnessy Naughton right before you came on, and she obviously has worked really hard with her organization, 314 Action, to recruit people to run for office that are scientists, that have a background in science, background in medicine, they get it in that space. And I
5: I linked that up with something that's near and dear to you and myself when it comes to talking about DEI and experience and knowledge. And what's clear in this administration right now is that the people who are in some of the most important positions in our government don't have the experience, don't have the knowledge, and frankly, don't have the character to be in those roles. But these are roles that they kind of failed their way into, which we could say broadly that is what a lot of people who look like you and me have been saying for decades happens when you have these unqualified, mediocre folk in roles. Talk to us about that, Dante.
13: Well, I agree, but more so from the standpoint of having evidence. I've been all over this country. I've spoken at various conferences, various educational institutions. I've been hired to come in at all levels, working with cabinet administrations, executive level leaders. And one of the questions that I ask them when I come in, or there are a few actually, one being, how many of you got your position or ever got a position throughout your career where you knew someone who, you know, gave you an opportunity? And I would say most of the time when I ask that question, almost every time, there's roughly 90 to 95% of white people who stand up in the room. The second question that I will ask often is, or that I really ask on a continuum, is how many of you ever were handed an opportunity or multiple opportunities, even when you weren't qualified, but someone believed in you and they took a chance? And again, to that question, and I'm talking about thousands of people have stood up in rooms and admitted, you know, that's been my story. And so I think for us to try and to pretend that, you know, we live in a meritocracy of sorts, that people don't have human bias. And by the way, bias works both ways. There's favorable bias and unfavorable bias. And we are most comfortable with people who are like us. And so you see a lot of people who got by based on who they knew. And to your point, that is showing up in their performance or lack thereof.
5: So this is the part where you and I get pushed back on this, because if we take the position, and this is what the data shows, that likeness, that inherent bias that is driven off of or based off of likeness,

0: pushback that I get. But then I go down the other path, which is, well, that's why representation matters. Because if representation is there, then it kind of eases the negative bias that takes place, like, which is, I don't want those people around me. Talk to us about that.
1: That's right. Well, I mean, one example that I give is I identify, yes, racially, I am Black. That is how America has chosen to identify me, right? But the one other identity that I wear that society characterizes me as is gay. And I often, you know, share the example when I have gone into gay bars or gay clubs, you don't see a bunch of straight men in those settings. Mm-hmm. And as a matter of fact, you have a lot of men who are, you know, who identify as heterosexual or straight, who have very negative views about gay people in gay spaces. And so if I walk into a room of heterosexual men who are hiring for a position and they are more comfortable, and it is likely that they would be more comfortable by someone who presents like them, someone who identifies as heterosexual, and they may observe certain characteristics about me versus the other person that are going to appeal to them, that holds value. And I think, again, for us to not acknowledge that we live in an environment where we have humans making decisions. These are not robots who are programmed to not have any bias, that are making across the board fair decisions. We do not live and have not lived in a fair society. And I'm going to go the other way with this. As a matter of fact, we live in a society that has a very rampant and pervasive and evidentiary history of using its institutions, using its practices to discriminate against certain people. And that is widespread, whether we're talking about women, whether we're talking about able-bodied people. And in my work, as you know, you just mentioned, I focus on race specifically and what has been done to Black people predominantly, and certain brown groups as well.
0: Dante, it's interesting to me, and I'm looking at where we are right now, and I talked about this earlier with regard to the Kennedy Center, and I pushed back from myself and I said, what may be the underlying thing that's happening, not just with the Kennedy Center? I guess I had to broaden my lens or widen my lens when it comes to other areas that have been representative of our flawed but wonderful country, on race, on gender, on a whole bunch of stuff. And I thought about the Kennedy Center and from the lens of this current administration, supported by the GOP, is okay with tearing down things that have been representative of culture. Because the Kennedy Center is not the only place that this administration has said we're going to work toward tearing down or not funding or basically kicking to the curb. The same thing is happening with the African-American Museum and other places of culture, of color, of gender that this administration is tearing down. Talk to us about that from the lens that you see the things that this current administration and our country has done.
1: Well, I think we have to contend with the fact and the reality that America itself, as a country, as an empire, was built as an edifice to white men, and particularly rich white men who founded this country. Most, if not all of them, held wealth. And I was not all of them, but most of them held wealth in terms of when we are discussing the founding fathers. So you have an aristocracy that has declared war and succeeds in gaining an independence, and then calls itself a country and then begins to establish laws and policies that are in support of rich white men. Right. Yep. Or men who might white men who hold status, certain statuses. When we talk about, and so if we start from that point, then everything in this culture in terms of the white ideology and what the white ideology has been is that this is our country. It belongs to us. And so everything in it needs to reflect, if not all, mostly us and what we think, what we believe, who we value, who we believe has contributed to this society. Anything that doesn't, you know, is futile.

0: But the other point that I want to make is, and this concerns me greatly, I've been talking about it for years, are the ways in which the larger, I'm talking about the larger, broader, not everyone, but the larger and broader white population, they're willing to accept almost anything when it comes to white men in their culture. And not only do they not challenge it, but they stand in support of it. And so how we get to Donald Trump, right? You had to be willing to accept someone who admitted to predatory behavior, someone who actually was convicted in a civil trial of sexual assault. And I think the judge, when he wrote about it, he said that he referred to it as the R word, yeah, in his opinion. You had to be willing to accept someone who broke, laws in, as it pertains to fraud and was convicted on, I think, 34, 35 counts or felonies.
1: 34, yeah.
0: You had to be willing to accept all of this in order to get to this man. And now you see, you know, what has come out about the Epstein files. There's counting thousands of emails that show exchanges between him and Jeffrey Epstein. There's even someone who gave a witness statement a victim statement at the federal level about how, you know, when she was roughly 12 years old, she had an experience with the president. You have to be willing to accept all of this to stand firm and in solidarity and support with this person and his administration, but not only them, but people who believe like them. And so we have to then interrogate how do we get to this result, mm-hmm, as it pertains to the larger culture at hand in terms of our values, in terms of what's going on in the home and what we're willing to overlook and not overlook. Because I can guarantee you, and I'm willing to bet everything that I have in my life on this, if Donald Trump was a black man, if Barack Obama had been, if any of these things had emerged with Barack Obama, I'm talking about a faction of them, he would not have been president, and he would have been impeached.
1: Well, the standard, yes, of frankly, white male mediocrity in America only happens when people of that same ilk talk about likeness, support it, and say it's okay and give it a pass. Because I was talking with earlier guests, and we're going to take a quick break, from the Politics Chicks, and I said, you know, let's be honest, 53, 56, and 57% of white women voted for Donald Trump.
0: That's right.
1: And gave him, and they were able to say on air, our vote gave him the presidency two times. But it was accepting white male mediocrity, to your point, which you just broke down, that allowed that in part to happen. So, Dante, hold your thoughts, brother. We're going to take a quick break. The number is 773-763-9278. I'm Richard Chu. Keep it locked in. We'll be right back with more of Chu's Views.
2: This is WCPT telling you how you can shop Blue. Whether you're out in the field playing football or baseball, or inside the stadium playing hockey or basketball, or any sport really, let's take a look at some sporting goods stores that support the Democratic Party. Academy. Now, Academy is a company that does not give to politics. Some of their senior leaders do, and in 2024, 87% of their donations went to Democrats. Hibbett. Now, Hibbett is a company that does not give to politics, but some of their senior leaders do, and in 2024, 93% of those donations went to Democrats. Dick's Sporting Goods. Now, Dick's Sporting Goods as a company does not give to politics. Yes, some of their senior leaders do, and it's kind of a little all over. Sometimes lean more right, sometimes lean more left. It's really hard to find a pattern. But hey, remember when the right was attacking Dick's Sporting Goods when they decided to push the age of purchasing firearms to 21 and stop selling assault-styled rifles? This has been WCPT telling you how you can shop Blue.
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1: All right, guys, welcome back to Chu's Views. If you're just tuning in, I'm Richard Chu. Thanks for being with us and with our good friend Dante King. Dante, so let me dive into something that is currently just happening, and then I want to ask you a question about a thought process that gets people into trouble, but I want to get your thought on it. This new IRS proposal that threatens universities' tax-exempt status over diversity programs. help our audience understand what this proposed regulation could do and how it could affect some 18,000 schools, universities, and trade schools.
0: So I think what is very unfortunate and concerning about this particular new rule is that they are basically saying that any programs or any remedies or policies that were enacted, for example, something that akin to affirmative action, if any of those programs are there and are actively addressing, you know, discrimination in a sense against Black and brown groups or against anyone who historically has been discriminated against, that in and of itself is also discrimination. And so any program that ameliorates and addresses, you know, past and ongoing harms and exclusion as it pertains to underrepresented and people who have been historically marginalized, that the institution can lose its status. And so we're dealing with not just issues around diversity, equity, and inclusion. This is redefining what discrimination means entirely.
1: Wow. So in that space, it's taking away the opportunity for an organization, a school, to receive a benefit that in many ways, I guess I'm trying to make the parallel here, Dante, and correct me if you think I'm off base, that a business that is of a certain type can get a tax status because that business is of a certain type. But now schools and universities may be penalized if they are essentially receiving a similar tax status because of the way in which they address minority students. That's just crazy.
0: That's right. And not only minority students, but also women, white women. This affects people who are able-bodied. So we don't have to, if there are no people who are, for example, disabled or have, you know, able-bodied challenges, we don't have to cast a wide net or hold any programs at this institution to consider people from that particular area or background, because we know, in a sense, and this is what they're saying, I'm not saying this, that they are not as capable as people who are able-bodied. And so we're going to say that all things are fair, all things are equal, there's no discrimination, and we're just going to require these institutions to attract and admit whoever they want. And this is going to extend further than educational institutions at a point, I believe, if this is successful and goes unchallenged.
1: I think it will, and that's the reason I was asking the question about or trying to merge in my brain, because, you know, I go down these paths sometimes, Dante, and I know you already know this, where I kind of think, what if, and then I go, why, and how did we get here? What if this is a tipping point item that could then say where I look at it from this sort of Stephen Miller and Hegseth and Peter Thiel mindset, that they want to create like this super soldier, super environment person in our society. And at some point, if this were to be acknowledged and pushed through, that businesses would then be given a little bit of an on-ramp to say, well, we want to exclude people because of these reasons, and they may because of their able-bodiedness or not, or other things. And it's then their discrimination, if you will, can't be challenged.
0: It is. And it's a crack. They're taking a crack at not only the 1964 Civil Rights Act, but also the title programs, Title VI and Title VII. And so I do believe that this will be challenged in the courts, but we'll have to wait. I hope it is challenged. We will have to wait to see what the courts do. And this is where history becomes important, because we do not live in a colorblind society. We do not live in a genderblind society. If that were the case, we would not have them. and we would not have to identify by these categories on essentially every application we ever fill out. It's on our birth certificate. So all of these things are present and they are with us. And we have to realize that for centuries, American institutions weaponized their practices and policies and laws against women, against Black people, against all of these groups, which is how you get, for example, to historically white and predominantly white institutions in colleges and universities who hold, for example, legacy admission programs, where if you're fifth great grandfather attended this institution, you get 30%, you know, you get a 30% nod to your application or advantage because they attended. And, or, you know, you come from generational wealth that dates back to the antebellum period, that dates back to the slavery period. And because of that, your family is able to, you know, give donations to the universities. And now your application, not just based on merit, your combined SAT and GPA scores, but now your application is being given special attention. So all of this is rooted in very, you know, conspicuous efforts to disenfranchise people who are not white, essentially, able-bodied white people.
1: You know, Dante, and obviously there's always, you and I could talk more and more about this. By experience, we're kind of reasonable experts in the experience of it in this country. But, you know, people have said to me sometimes, Richard, why do we still keep talking about race? And why, you know, blah, blah, blah, blah, blah. And then, you know, they use the trope, we had a Black president, da, da, da, da, da. Okay. One of the things that, the biggest reason why we keep talking about race and gender and other areas, to the point that you made, other categories of discrimination, is because we haven't fixed them yet. That's why we keep talking about them. That's why we keep going back to the quote unquote well, because we haven't actually fixed them. Because if we were to have fixed those areas, not that we wouldn't talk about them, but there wouldn't be such pushback in our society, because we would go, okay, we did gain some space here and it's measurable. And we can say, all right, we can actually check that box and pat ourselves on the back and say we got something done. But we're not there. We're not even close to being there. And that's why we keep, for those who are in the cheap seats, we keep talking about race and bias and sexism and genderism and all these other biases that exist in our country right now. Am I crazy? Am I off base there?
0: No, you're right. And I, whenever I'm asked that question, I point people, you know, to my books as a starting point. Yes, they have provocative titles, but they really are entry points to historical accounts about how this country has weaponized its institutions against Black and brown people, but also how they have served legally people who are white. And I think it's important to pair that with current evidence that we see, empirical evidence, where you can look across every statistic, whether it be in housing, healthcare, economics, criminal justice, the criminal justice system, and see the racial statistics by race, what they are. And so I share that with people because when people ask that question, I understand immediately it's because they're not paying attention to it at all. And many times they're not paying attention to it because they're not affected or impacted by it. And so that it's coming from a place of ignorance. And so I excuse that, right? But I also want to help address the issue. So I try to point people to resources. And don't just, you know, read my book. You know, you can go to DanteKing.com, or you can go to Amazon and locate Diagnosing Whiteness and Anti-Blackness, or The Psychopathy of Whiteness, or The 400-Year Holocaust. Don't just read my book. Go to the reference section in my book and begin to locate other literatures that I cite so that you can engage those sources too and become educated on the topic, because I can't answer that question in 5, 10, 15 minutes or even an hour or 2 hours. It's too complex.
1: Right. And the roots of it are really, really deep. And I've said this a number of times, Dante, and I appreciate you saying it from your perspective. Don't just rely on us. You know, I'm not an expert. I'm an experiential expert. I've written nothing on the subject matter. Dante has. But use the tools, guys, to improve your knowledge and be willing to challenge and expand. And I'm saying that to all communities, but more specifically to our communities, our Caucasian brothers and sisters who want to help. They truly want to be an ally. They want to see change. And may not necessarily always know the directions to go, and frankly, may be a little bit afraid or intimidated. I get that. That's a reality. That's a real emotion. But, you know, we are here to try to help. And you got to check out Dante's work. So just Google his name, and you can find his work all over the place. And as I say, Dante, it's always great to have you on the show. Thanks for hanging out with us a little bit this morning.
0: Thank you, Richard. Great to be with you.
1: You too, man. Stay safe. We'll talk to you soon, okay?
0: All right.
1: All right. Bye-bye, bye-bye. Now. There you go, guys. A shout out to Dante King and the work that he does. Shout out to Shaughnessy Naughton and 314 Action, the Politics Chick. Check out their work as well. And by all means, make sure to tune in to Joan and to Patty this afternoon and this early evening. Stay tuned for the Stephanie Miller Show. And as always, guys, you got to take that deep breath and make your life count. We'll see you tomorrow.

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3: AP News, I'm Marcela Sanchez. Canada's Prime Minister Mark Carney has welcomed a proposal for Canada to become the European Union's first associate member.
4: However, the Canadian Premier said he did not mean for a closer alliance to create a new bloc that would rival the world's greatest powers.
5: I'm not proposing a third bloc in order to become a great power rival only with better manners.
4: The remarks came after President Donald Trump suggested the proposed arrangement could be a hostile act and threatened heavy tariffs on Europe if he judged its intentions to be unfriendly. Trump's tariffs, demands for economic concessions, and repeated talk of making Canada the 51st state have driven Ottawa closer to Europe. Exactly what associate membership would mean remains to be negotiated. However, the two sides have already deepened ties in defense, energy, and critical materials. I'm Karen Shamas.
3: The Federal Reserve raised its key interest rate for the first time in 3 years, defying President Trump's demands for a cut. The quarter point increase lifts the Fed's key rate to about 3.9%, and over time could result in higher borrowing costs for mortgages, auto loans, and credit cards. The House has passed a broad package of sanctions targeting Russian officials, banks, and a shadow fleet of tankers that keeps Russian energy moving. It also directs Trump to impose up to 100% tariffs on the top five importers of Russian oil or natural gas. The bill is named after the late Senator Lindsey Graham, who spent more than a year negotiating it. It now heads to the president's desk to be signed into law. For a second year, Ireland's national broadcaster RTE is boycotting the Eurovision Song Contest over Israel's participation. U.S. futures are climbing. This is AP News.
6: AP Sports, I'm Mike Hempen. Cubs outfielder Pete Crow Armstrong again has made his MVP case in a win over the Braves. We hear about it from correspondent David Schuster.
7: Armstrong now has 44 home runs on the season, which is a franchise record for a left-handed hitter, surpassing Hall of Famer Billy Williams. Alex Bregman also went deep with four RBIs and was just a single short of hitting for the cycle. Shota Imanaga went six innings, allowing just four hits with eight strikeouts, as the Cubs remain one half game in front of the Phillies for the number one wildcard spot in the National League.
6: The Guardians have taken sole possession of first place in the AL Central with a 6-3 win over the White Sox. The NCAA Football Bowls Subdivision Oversight Committee says proper replay protocols were not followed in Michigan's Hail Mary win over Western Michigan. But the committee says it doesn't have the authority to overturn the result. I'm Mike Hempen, AP Sports.
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1: From the Weatherology Weather Center, I'm meteorologist Jennifer Wojcicki. A few scattered showers and storms here early today. Otherwise, mostly cloudy skies, a high into the upper 70s. Winds out of the north around 5 to 10 miles per hour. Then for tonight, mostly cloudy, a low near 66. By Friday, cloudy, high of 75 degrees. Saturday, a chance for some showers and thunderstorms, cloudy and high around 81. Sunday, chance for rain, high of 71. That's your latest Chicago weather update. Currently, it's 70.
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10: This is a WCPT moment in labor. In the 1830s in Lowell, Massachusetts, during the rise of the textile industry, factories were hiring large groups of women ranging in ages 18 to 35 to work at their mills. The workdays were 13 hours long and had poor working conditions. By 1834, the textile market was sluggish. In response, the workers' wages were reduced by 12.5%. One of the workers, Julia Wilson, tried to organize the women to get their wages back, only to be terminated abruptly. Wilson signaled the women to strike or turn out. Over 800 women marched and signed a petition saying, "We will not go back into the mills to work unless our wages are continued." Ultimately, the strike failed, but they learned from their mistake and successfully battled back a rent increase on their boarding houses 2 years later. By January 1845, about a dozen of the Lowell female textile workers came together to form the Lowell Female Labor Reform Association. This would become the first organized union of women workers in American history. This has been a WCPT Moment in Labor. We're working for your rights.
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0: Secretary of Defense, and guy at the tattoo parlor who's always getting asked, are you sure? He may be in charge of a war that we're clearly losing, but don't worry. Hegseth is laser focused on making sure his next speech looks sexy.
1: Well, according to the Wall Street Journal tonight, Hegseth's Pentagon is focused on finding troops who embody the secretary's specific brand of masculinity to serve as the backdrop for his next speech. Commanders are now reportedly being asked to nominate troops who meet Hegseth's waist-to-height requirements and also exhibit, quote-unquote, impeccable grooming standards.
0: I'm sorry, is this guy still in charge of the military, or is he in charge of casting Love Island? I can just see him screaming like, all these soldiers are going to watch this speech shirtless, so no pepperoni nipples.
2: Are you sure he didn't just cut and paste off the Grindr requirements? Are there waist height?
3: Okay. No, on Grindr, Grindr is like what those dating apps that you are on.
2: I bet you, I'm not on any dating apps, but presently.
3: No, you just put your, you know, height and weight and, you know.
2: Oh, yeah. All right.
3: No,
2: okay.
3: but like for Falcon Studios, which is a porn studio.
2: Oh, that,
3: they
2: yes.
3: have
2: okay. Well, that's where
3: restrictions.
2: That's where he got them.
3: Yeah.
2: Just saying.
3: Right.
2: Did Mike Johnson's porn alert go off for PXS requirements for the troops? Okay, I'm going to say, Chris, not really breaking news, but for the most despicable person we've ever had in the Oval Office and the most despicable version of the Republican Party, nicely done. Yesterday.
3: What are you talking about?
2: Everything. All of it.
3: Them having to tell Mitch McConnell how to vote?
2: Oh, my God. He voted no first, and then they had to be like, no. How is that allowed? Like, no. You go with the vote. He heard other. Oh my God! Everyone's like, that's the look my mom had right before she passed. Like, he was right. He heard everyone else say no, and he's like, oh. And then, I mean,
3: how
2: it was
3: the people
2: awful.
3: Of Kentucky putting up with this?
2: And then they're like, oh, yes, and he's like, oh. I mean, he's okay. I think he's as close to brain dead as you can be. Like, it, that's insane. It's not just elder abuse. They're like, you know, a thirst for power is just, are you kidding me?
3: For maintaining power? Absolutely.
2: This guy has no idea what he's doing or where he is. I don't know if you saw any. No wonder they're telling reporters don't do any audio or video because he's.
3: The video we've seen has been, it's been horrifying. Just to see that smile plastered on his face with absolutely
2: Any
3: no
2: of us
3: emotion.
2: Who've had parents in, you know, nursing homes and, you know, that have been in various stages of dying or whatever you want to. I have no idea, but it was.
3: And then
2: Mike Johnson, of course, taking the House on recess rather than having a vote on war criminal Pete Hegseth, right?
3: Yep, with pepperoni nipples.
2: Yeah, right as the UN is saying, these are war crimes he committed. With the girls' schools in, I'm sorry, what about nipples?
3: With the pepperoni nipples.
2: Oh, I'm sorry.
3: Yeah.
2: You see how I am? With the nipple, I'm like, nipples? Oh. I was in mid-rant, Sam, and that was like a snossage. I was like, hi, I'm back. That Trump threatens to rip down Kennedy Center. Judge demands emergency answers as forklift rams Kennedy Center after Trump threat.
3: Well, I mean, did you see the photos that were taken through the windows of his plane coming back from North Carolina last night?
2: Yes. Oh, North Carolina, where he told them, I'm sorry, you're one of the worst states in the whole nation.
3: Right.
2: And also threatened to withhold aid if they don't vote for.
3: Photographers caught him looking at schematics that said in red letters at the top, Kennedy Center demolition.
2: Yeah. Yeah.
3: Planning it.
2: Yeah. People online, Chris, are like, it's going to be gone by Monday.
3: Yes. Just like the East Wing was gone in a day.
2: And that's like a tantrum. Just the fact that just a forklift's ramming something because that's part of his tantrum. Mm-hmm. It's unbelievable. Greg said, are they tearing it down anyway? One of the forklifts rammed the Kennedy Center pillar.
3: Yep.
2: He really is just a tiny, whiny baby having a full-on tantrum. Can I just say, God bless Joyce Beatty. Do we have some of this? Thank God. Some people to his face are, this was the big, you know, he's screaming tantrum meeting with the board right after they voted against, right after the judge voted against him. Yeah. Okay, sorry, go ahead.
4: It was the most unprofessional thing that I've ever witnessed.
5: What did he do?
4: Or been a part of it. He went into name calling, from everything from trying to say that I was an obstructionist, I was dumb. He said, I think you're incompetent. And I said, I know you're incompetent.
0: Wow.
4: Oh, it was. And I looked to the chair who was chairing it, and I said, are we really going to do this? This is unprofessional. But I was not going to let him call me awful things. And he said he was going to hold me responsible if something fell out of the ceiling and killed someone. And I told him, I said, you're already killing people. We're at war.
6: Yeah.
4: Oh, wow. We also have people who are starving. You're doing this. And then he wanted to talk about how great he was with developing, and he didn't know anything about me, but I had never done anything. This was the biggest thing I had done. So I reminded him that he had more bankruptcies than anybody in the room.
2: Bam! Good for her. Good for her. It's about time, right? It just to his face.
6: To his face. Everybody's scared to say it to his face. Yeah. Royce Beatty isn't.
2: I swear to God, he only helped the Dem. First of all, Roy Cooper's probably going to win by, I don't know, 10 points in North Carolina, but he went to North Carolina yesterday. Mm-hmm. First of all, yes, he said he called this is one of the worst states in the whole nation.
6: Yeah, he's trying to get their votes and calls them the worst state in the nation.
2: What? And then he also talked about, I believe, how, the gas price. It's a very inexpensive price to pay. Oh, my God.
6: Sam, are gas prices inexpensive?
7: I mean, I just paid almost like $5.88.
2: I paid $5.99 per gallon this past weekend. I was telling you, some of the signs, we don't have the numbers on the signs for diesel, because if it goes to $10 a gallon, there's only enough numbers for $9.99. Mm-hmm. And
6: $9.99.
2: See, Herman Cain was right about something.
6: Before he died of COVID.
2: Well, yes. Yeah. Okay. Yeah, this is insane, right? And then we had another Republican that said beef is $2 a gallon or $2 a pound. I'm like, what?
6: I just paid $6.50 a pound.
2: Thank you. Yeah. That's the average national price.
6: Right.
2: I swear to God, I don't get their strategy. And then how about J.D. Vance? Give us another chance.
6: Please. Oh, I have that.
2: Okay, so is he admitting? Trump's like, so the half of them are like, everything's great, prices are the lowest ever.
6: I have J.D. Vance if you want
2: right.
6: to hear
2: thank
6: him
2: you. Mind. And then J.D. Vance is like, oh, we're sorry. This is like every abuser ever. Okay.
8: But there's a lot of work left to do. Mm. Don't give power to the people who cause the problems that we're fixing.
2: Oh, dear.
8: Give us another chance, or give us another couple of years to continue to work on the amazing things that we've been doing for the past 2 years.
2: Give us another chance
6: to do the amazing things that they've been doing.
2: More of the amazing things that are so amazingly popular at this amazing time in our history.
6: He groveled.
2: Why, yes. He give us another groveled. Chance to do all of these amazing, amazing things. God, they are so pathetic, this entire party. It's one long tantrum. Trump threatens to rip down Kennedy Center. Mm-hmm. Trump rages that Canada joining the EU is a hostile act, threatens serious tariffs or an end to trade with the EU. Oh, my God. Can someone please explain trade to him and tariffs? He's just, okay. Could just cue Walter the dog for all of this. Trump said he would respond with serious tariffs. If Canada were to become integrated with the EU to a degree he perceived would be hostile to the U.S.
6: Canada responded this morning, by the way.
2: Oh, did they?
6: Yeah.
2: What did Canada say?
6: They said, we're not going to let any other country dictate our foreign policy.
2: Yeah, they're like, sorry about that. Uh-huh. Sorry.
6: No, they were a little firm. Like, firm for Canada.
2: Yeah. That's firm for Canada.
6: Yeah.
2: Okay, this would be the Kennedy Center. I think the Trump administration should certainly have recognition, because frankly, if we don't do that, it's going to close. It'll end up being ripped down. He's just a full-time thug.
6: Yeah.
2: Just a mob boss. Uh-huh. Shame if something was to happen to your little Kennedy Center. I mean, this is what we were saying yesterday, Chris. It is so... Yeah, I guess we can try to recreate things, but it's not the original building
6: that
2: the American people wanted for their most beloved president. Thank you, Sam.
6: Hey, yeah.
2: Shame if something was to happen to you, little Kennedy Center over there.
3: the Kennedy Center was walking into the kitchen thinking he was going to be a made man, and then they shoot him.
2: Yes. Yes.
3: And that happened in Goodfellas?
2: Hit him in the head with a shovel in a dirt pit.
3: Yeah.
2: Like Joe Pesci.
3: That happened with Joe Pesci in Goodfellas.
2: Right. Yeah.
3: Thought he was going to be a made man, and they shot him.
2: Yeah, right. Yeah.
7: I thought you said you didn't watch Goodfellas.
3: I watch Goodfellas. I like Martin Scorsese movies.
2: Where he's in the dirt thing. Where? Okay.
3: What? Who's that?
2: I'm sorry. Maybe I was thinking of Big Pussy and The Sopranos. Not in the face.
7: That's
2: just not in the face. On the boat. Sopranos. That was on the boat.
3: I've never seen The Sopranos.
2: Okay.
3: I've seen an episode or two, but
2: I didn't know he died. That's a sad story. No, the guy that played Big Pussy on.
7: Oh yeah.
3: He died kind of recently.
7: Yeah, like a few months ago.
2: Yeah, I did not know that he was in the In Memoriam.
3: Did you just say his name?
2: Well, it's a character. I'm giving myself a special dispensation. It's a character's name.
3: There was something you gave me yesterday where I had to bleep that word like 5 times.
2: Oh, my friend, my beloved Jennifer Welch.
3: Yes.
2: Oh, yeah, do it, please.
3: What?
2: It's different. We know what she meant.
3: Okay, yeah.
2: Okay.
5: Every day he gets up, Mike Johnson, the Speaker of the House of the United States of America, puts on a master class on how to be a pussy. Yeah. And so for all of the little right-wing channels that like to cut us up, cut this up. MAGA men are pussies. They have power, and instead of using their power to have integrity, to promote the common good, to uphold the Constitution, they use their power to fluff up the ego of a small penis obese orange man.
3: Okay, it was only 2 times, but all right. Still.
2: Jen has a book out. Jen, come on the show. Yeah. Hey, speaking of my new best friends that have a book out that are coming on the show.
3: This is a biggie.
2: The debut of Jessica Tarloff on the Stephanie Miller Show coming up in a few minutes.
3: Yeah.
2: I got a.
3: She's Dr. Jessica Tarloff, by the way.
2: She's fancy.
3: Yeah.
2: Like London School. Because whenever I watch her, I'm like, why is she so much smarter than me? London School of Economics. Yeah. Whole, she's brilliant. I was like, no wonder.
3: And she's also a smoke show.
2: She is a smoke show.
3: Uh-huh.
2: Yeah, we can say now that at the DNC, when she came and said hi, I was like, oh my God, she's so nice. She's so hot.
3: I didn't recognize her at first because she wasn't wearing her glasses.
2: No, she's just set to do that for Fox News.
3: Yeah,
2: she's trying to look like a nerd, even though she's a smoke show.
3: Right.
2: They're like, you got to nerd up, liberal.
3: They make her do
2: that.
3: And
2: they shove her into the lockers.
3: Uh-huh. They make her nerd up.
2: I got a crying emoticon from her because I just told her I'm so in awe of her. I want to be her official hugger when she comes off the set. She's what she does every day. You cannot underestimate. It's 4 against 1. And she's like the liberal punching bag, and she just stands her ground and spits facts and figures.
3: That's what her book is about.
2: Yes, it's about how to do that.
3: How to argue without losing friends.
2: Yes.
3: You know, and she, God knows she's friends with Jesse Waters.
2: I know. I said, I'm in awe of you of what you do. And she gave me a crying emoticon. Yeah. I was like, there, now, new best friend.
3: Yeah. No, she's great. I love her.
2: She's fantastic. All right. So she will join us in just a few minutes.
3: Yep.
2: And then, of course, Dr. Redliner and Dana Goldberg is back.
3: That's right.
2: Everything will automatically be
3: better.
2: Yeah. Mm-hmm. It says it in the jingle. I've been promised.
3: Yeah.
2: Okie dokie. I didn't get to the rest of that tantrum. We'll get to that in a minute. To 19 minutes after the hour, this portion of the show brought to you by FRF, Freedom From Religion Foundation.
3: Yep.
2: I mean, more important than ever now, right? With this, I don't even know what to call it, Christian nationalism being shoved down our throats. 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
2: Okay, got to tell you a scary story. Batavia, Illinois, 2:40 in the morning. A woman sees a flashlight, a shadow outside her window. 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A military court convicted him in 2024. 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Hey, it's me, Stephanie Miller. The Sexy Liberal Crew is back for one night only, and this one is unmissable. We've got Stephanie Miller's original dream team, John Fugelsang, Hal Sparks, and Frangela for one night of big laughs, blunt truths, and getting ready for change. And we've got special guests joining us, too, acclaimed actor Mark Hamill and Glenn Kirshner, the legal mind behind the Justice Matters podcast, both joining us live on stage, and the timing couldn't matter more. We'll be just days out from the midterms, and we need a blue wave like never before. Laugh, recharge, leave. Ready to bring back sanity. It all goes down Saturday, October 24th at 8 p.m. at the legendary Saban Theater in Beverly Hills. Seats are limited, going fast. 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Snap a photo, say thanks in person. Coming in from out of town, we've got an official show hotel just a short distance from Saban with a special rate for our fans. One show, one night. Let's get it right. 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

0: Yeah, it is the Stephanie Miller Show. Fencing went up around the Kennedy Center building a day after the Trump-aligned board voted to close down a baby's plaything.
1: Yep. They closed it in a playpen.
0: For repairs, yes.
1: Uh-huh.
0: The vote came after a federal judge blocked the institution from returning Trump's name to the building because it's someone else's memorial. Excuse me. They did say there's a light broken on it, and it needs to go to Santa's shop and fix it up there. Okay, Congress, by the way, allocated the funds to fix it.
1: Uh-huh.
0: He's blocking it because babies, you know, in a tantrum.
1: Yep.
0: Democrats are seek emergency hearing on. Yeah, it seems like we're in an emergency, or it's not going to be there in another, I don't know, day or so. The Kennedy Center's decision to immediately close its door for 2 years for repairs is facing a new legal challenge, escalating the fight over Trump's baby's tantrum. Joyce Beatty, who repeatedly challenged his baby's tantrum, filed a motion requesting an emergency hearing. He said it seems defendants may be violating the clear and unambiguous order of the court. Yeah, no kidding. What else is new, right?
1: Order.
0: Chris, who said... We spent more than $2 billion in FEMA funding. You're waiting for some additional funding. I'm going to get that to you. If Michael loses, I'm not sending it.
1: Michael Brown.
0: No, that was Trump in North Carolina.
1: Oh.
0: Yeah, the crowd, surprisingly not a fan of that particular sentiment or the fact that he said that gas is really cheap. It's very inexpensive. If you're a giant grifty billionaire, I suppose that's true. Okay, let's go to Karen in Chicago, my little foo-foo bug. Hi, honey.
2: Hello, good morning. So when I write my memoirs of this time, it's going to be 3 steps forward, 2 steps back. We're still in the hospital, but, you know, progress.
1: Yeah.
2: Progress. So anyway, but I want to say Mitch McConnell, this whole situation. I mean, remember when we used to ask ourselves, where's the line for this Republican Party? I think we can safely say there is literally no line.
0: Yep.
2: The fact that they are trotting this guy out, and I want when the Democrats to take over again, subpoena all of these people that said that they had their 20-minute conversation with Mitch McConnell and ask
0: Thank
2: them
0: you.
2: That same question.
0: And,
2: under
0: and by the way,
2: you know,
0: what are the rules? He clearly said no. And then what's it? Senator John Boozman of Arkansas leaned in and said, say aye. And then he changed it. You know, like,
2: oh my God.
0: Yeah.
2: It's insane. It is insane. I can't, I mean, it's just like I'm trying to keep up while we're going through all this, but it's just like every single piece of news is just more insane than the previous piece of news.
0: Yeah. And,
2: so anyway, but
0: and
2: yeah.
0: Please send some love and light to Karen's husband, Rich, who's in the hospital. And that's, this is what I mean, Karen, about we all have life stress. This is life, you know, particularly when you hit a certain age.
2: It is.
0: And now we have all this stress every single day, this amount of stress from our government. And it's, just, it's not sustainable.
2: And despite all of it, let me just say, we are going to be in L.A. That is like for me the light at the end of this tunnel, because look, we've got the plane tickets, we have our place to stay with our daughter and our son-in-law.
0: Yay.
2: And that is the goal, is we will
0: Listen,
2: be there.
0: I just did
2: I can't wait.
0: I just did Hal Sparks' show yesterday and it was so much fun, Karen. I realized like I have loved him for a million years and this show is just so special, Sexy Liberal. It's been going on, as you know, for 11 billion years, and this is the big one. This is the only one we're doing this year in LA, October 24th. So I can't wait to give you that special hug, and I won't even focus on your spectacular rack.
1: That rack is spectacular.
0: I'm going to go high.
2: I have certain expectations, though, Stephanie. Don't disappoint me.
1: Yeah, expectations of a motorboating.
0: This is when I strike when people are vulnerable.
2: Yes. Come on.
0: Think of me as your own personal candy striper.
1: Oh, God.
0: Okay. All right. We love you, Karen. Tee-hee. Tee-hee. Okay.
1: Guess who's in the green room?
3: No, is she there already?
1: She's in the green room.
0: I got to de-nerd myself. I got to calm down.
1: You need to put on some glasses.
0: I need to take my calm down pills.
1: Put on some glasses for her.
0: That's a good idea. Well, give me yours so I look smarter.
1: All right.
0: Okay. Jessica Tarloff next.

0: 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Here's the latest Chicago weather update.
1: From the Weatherology Weather Center, I'm meteorologist Jennifer Wojcicki. We'll see mostly cloudy skies here for this afternoon with a high into the upper 70s. Winds out of the north at 5 to 10 miles per hour. Then for tonight, mostly cloudy, a low near 66. By Friday, cloudy, high of 75 degrees. Saturday, a chance for some showers and thunderstorms, cloudy and high around 81. Sunday, chance for rain, high of 71. That's your latest Chicago weather update. Currently, it's 70.
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12: I want all of this insanity to stop. I'm sick of it.
13: Yeah, we all are sick of it.
12: You know, look. Republicans are sick of it. Democrats are sick of it. Independents are sick of it. You cannot have the Kennedy Center, man. It's not yours. It's never fix the war. Fix the economy. Stop trying to move stuff out of museums and stop it. Will you just pay attention to the American people?
14: Wow. Thank you, Whoopi. Women We Love on TV.
13: including Whoopi. Okay, hang on a second. I got to put my glasses on so I can look smarter. Okay. Thank you, Chris. Uh-huh. Oh, my God. I've loved this woman since the beginning of time. Jessica Tarloff in her debut appearance. Okay, I can't sleep. Good morning, Jessica Tarloff.
14: Good morning, Stephanie Miller. Thank you for having me. I was like workshopping what the right analogy was, and Chris was like, you're not doing that well at this. But I thought it was like those movies, you know, the Before Sunset Paris Before Sunrise, Sunset, whatever. Yeah. So this is like our 24 hours in Paris. And yeah. Let's make it happen.
13: We had a running joke on the show. I would always, when we play your sound clip, say, my best friend, Jessica Hart Tarloff. And Chris would go, you mean by that she said hi to you once at the DNC? I'm like, yeah.
14: We also hugged, and it was meaningful, and I listen to you guys regularly, and I so appreciate the amplification and the support and the commentary and... Well, you guys rule. Thank you.
13: So let me tell you what after you walked away from our table at the DNC, I was like, oh my God, she's so nice. And Chris is like, and a smoke show. I'm like, I know.
14: I don't have Fox Glam right now, so it's a little bit different, but I appreciate that. They do. All right. They do you right.
13: Yeah, I always say that. Their Fox hair and makeup is the best. And I always say I sit in the chair, Jess, and I'm like, you're not going to make me look bad because I'm a liberal, right?
14: No. They want us to shine, and all the hair and makeup is liberal anyway. And I
13: know, that's true.
14: When I was on
13: Hannity,
14: gay hairstylist. Yeah,
13: I got more high fives when I did Hannity on the way in and out of the building.
14: That's when people ask me, like, "Oh, is it so lonely?" And I'm like, "I'm in the majority."
13: Yeah, that's
14: like,
13: right.
14: Everything is okay. Everything is fine.
13: All right, let me talk about your book and why I love you so much. Because I can stand doing Fox News once a decade, then they throw me off and I never come back. You do this every day. You are outnumbered 4-1. You're like the liberal punching bag, and I am so in awe of you. You just keep your cool. You spit facts and figures. How do you do it? When I told you that, you gave me a crying emoticon. I'm like, oh, I need to be her official hugger off stage. Just, it's okay. But tell us, just how do you do this?
14: I really am okay. I'm not just saying that.
13: I know.
14: And I am better than okay. I feel really good about it and productive and that it's important to show up in contentious environments and fight for what you believe in and also...
15: Radio too. So
14: oh my God! No,
15: that's okay. That's okay. We have.
14: Is it
15: we
14: already
15: have,
14: done? Okay.
13: We but now, if it's possible, I love you more because you're a potty mouth like me. But go ahead.
14: Oh, sorry. I get like excited when I'm off
13: that's
14: TV.
13: Okay. Me too.
14: Like, oh, I can say this. I apologize. People who have
15: crappy
14: subpar politics, because, and this was the impetus for writing the book because I hear from people across the ideological spectrum.

0: with the co-hosts, if you watch the whole show, and a lot of people who might know me, you know, if you play a clip, like, they don't see the whole dynamic of the show, and they don't know that we also talk about, like, dating trends and robot dogs and things that people are exchanging memes about in their regular life. You know, it's an hour-long program, a breezy roundtable, if you will. And they want to, not in a Pollyanna way, you know, get back to how it was, but they want people to show up and to test their ideas and to listen to each other. Right. And
1: we should say, it is the most watched show in cable news. It is the five on Fox News.
2: Right.
1: If you don't know
2: for
1: what we're talking about.
2: 4 years now. Four years running.
1: That's why, Justin, this is so important, because you're reaching a lot of people. And that's, you know, Chris always argues why we should go into any environment. I'm just too fragile. I'm too old and fragile.
0: No, you're not. I've seen you. You're not fragile at all.
1: But I'm just saying, I don't know how temperamentally, because to me, they're just smirky, condescending. They're mean to you, and it's like you just plow forward. So that's what the book is about. It's called "I Disagree," and I have to say, this environment is the worst it's ever been, I think, because of Trump. How do you do it now? Because now it's really toxic out there, right?
0: It feels better that they're flailing so much.
2: Mm-hmm. Yeah,
0: you know. So obviously, 2024 was terrible for everybody who thinks like us. But being able to be on offense is a lot easier than being on defense.
1: Yeah. Mm-hmm.
0: And spending the 4 years of the Obama administration, you know, batting away concerns about the economy or saying, like, you know, fastest recovery in the G7 or whatever we were using as our bumper sticker policy, or saying, like, the border's not as big of a deal as you think. Turns out it actually was as big of a deal as they thought. So the first year and a half or year and three quarters of the Trump administration has been so terrible that it's been a lot easier. Like, it's very low-hanging fruit to just say, oh, look at the cost.
2: Right.
0: You know, look at the war in Iran. Like, look at the Kennedy Center, the ballroom.
1: Yeah, I picture you in the commercial breaks every time, like, a new economic indicator or poll comes in, just, you know, chuckling evilly under your breath.
0: Jesse's like, what are you looking at? Show me. Like, we spy on each other's notes just to kind of, like, get the direction of where they're going. And some days he'll be like, there are so many numbers on her page. So many numbers.
2: He's not a numbers guy.
1: This is what I said earlier before you were on. I'm like, why is she so much smarter than me? I'm like, oh, well, PhD in political science from the London School of Economics. That's it.
2: Yeah.
1: But, yeah, I picture your notes are just, ha-ha, Niener. Told you so.
0: Yeah, a lot of emojis. Frowny face for you.
2: Uh-huh.
0: But I specifically designed I Disagree to have those tips boxes at the end of each chapter, because I want it to be a survival guide for building bravery for these conversations.
1: Yeah.
0: And part of how I do it is genuinely thinking in the maxims of the book. So, like, think in averages and not anecdotes.
1: Yeah.
0: That has helped me so much. You know, if someone's criticizing you on style, you've probably won on substance.
2: Mm-hmm.
0: That has made me feel so much more secure. An interruption, it's a win.
2: Yeah.
0: And if you can reframe the way you're thinking about it, no matter how annoying, like, you're talking about economic policy and suddenly someone says, what is a woman? So if you can take that and see it for what it is, which is an admission that they can't deal with the economic data.
2: Right.
0: So they're going to use a crazy Marsha Blackburnism for the woman who's given birth, which is my favorite retort. I'm like, I'm the only one here who's actually pushed babies out of my body. So I'm pretty clear what a woman is.
1: Yeah.
0: And I also know that the GDP blows.
1: Well, so they do. They distract with these stupid culture war things, and when they're losing, I mean, Jess, we're obviously trying not to get happy, but, you know, when it's not just the generic poll, it's not party ID, it's actual turnout and enthusiasm and results that, you know, it feels like a blue tsunami is building. How do you feel about that? Because I know it's like, you get, as Democrats, we get sort of scared to go, like, don't get happy, right?
0: Well, because it's also whatever happiness or elation you might have is not directly correlated to Democrats actually being popular themselves. It's just how bad it's gotten with the other side.
2: Yeah.
0: So our approval rating has ticked up a little bit. But if you go out in the world and you say, you know, how do you feel about Democratic leadership, or, like, who do you like for 2028?

0: they're not
1: right.
0: gushing over John Ossoff like we are, you know, right. hanging on every mm-hmm. mention of Natalie Harp or, you know, I think Gavin yes. Newsom definitely broke through with Prop 50 and people said, oh, there's a fighter there. But we have a ways to go before we have leadership. And I know you guys have spoken about this and I talk about it all the time, you know, just begging for a solid platform. Right. Like if yeah. you're going to go out there, you're a top communicator for the party de facto. Right. You have this huge audience of people that want to support the party, are interested in what it's about. And we don't have our bumper stickers set up. Right. We don't have our no tax on tips. And I think that that's a concern. And part of what stops me from feeling as good as the New York Times Siena poll would make you think, I'm like, oh my God, we're not the elitist party anymore.
1: Yeah.
0: We're not the corrupt part. How did that happen?
1: Yeah.
0: Right? Were they actually paying attention?
1: Yeah, let's hope
0: that he's made $3 billion or whatever.
1: Yeah. How many invitations do you get from people to go home with them for Thanksgiving so they can win their arguments with their right-wing relatives? Because I don't know if you've done if stalked me to the degree I've stalked you, but my dad ran with Goldwater in 64.
0: Yeah.
1: So I come from a very Republican family. And, you know, you talk in the book about that, about, you know, that this you're trying to prepare people for arguments, whether it's with their family, their coworkers. You say she demonstrates navigating contentious situations as a skill that requires radical honesty, knowing how to engage with numbers and statistics, understanding when to listen and when to talk, and articulating the common threads that unite us all. I mean, we keep saying this 10-year awful period of Trump. Are we ever going to get back? Because people legitimately lost friends and family over politics in these last 10 years. So how do you, what's just your advice in general?
0: Well, to consider the fact that life is long and it is longer than Donald Trump. Mm-hmm. And a lot of people who purport to feel good or comfortable with the fact that they've lost these relationships, when you dig into it, and I'm sure you've, you know, seen output from these focus groups, like the ones that Sarah Longwell is always doing, and you listen to these voters and they're sad that they don't have these people in their lives anymore. So I think the focus and the book is very much rooted in the humanity aspect and not doing it as a Pollyanna, but just facing reality that we are sharing this country.
1: Yeah.
0: And that, loosely speaking, we all want the same things. Mm-hmm. Right? The American dream fits into broadly the same, you know, 5 to 10 points. And so diving in and starting with that, I call it the soft start, helps a lot. But my alternate title was Surviving Thanksgiving. And, but then we were like, we want to get it out earlier. And I liked this.
2: Yeah.
0: I liked this title more, but I made my appendix 10 tips for your table. So if you are due at your uncle's house in an hour, there is a Cliff's Notes version at the end of the book. So you know exactly how I would, not that I'm perfect, but how I would talk about
1: yes, you are. Yes,
0: everything
1: you are.
0: From abortion to immigration.
2: Yeah.
0: Talk about, you know, very sensitive topics. And it's a big thread and anecdote in the book about Charlie Kirk and how you talk about political violence. Mm-hmm. And the data behind it with people who are so emotionally invested, just like any of us would be if a friend was murdered in broad daylight in front of everybody for political beliefs.
1: Horrifying. Yeah. Jessica, speaking of holidays, are you concerned at Christmas that I will show up at your house? Like in Love Actually, with cue cards and just, to me, you are perfect. Tell your husband it's carolers. I just love the ending. Jessica Tarlov will prepare you to stand up for what you believe in, even if it means standing alone, and why standing alone doesn't mean standing apart. I love that, because it just, the psychological toll on you, I have to say, I just think you're such a patriot that you're outnumbered 4-1 every day. I mean, like I say, I can only psychologically handle it, and they only invite me once a decade, so that's good for both of us. But you do it every day, and somehow, you know, you maintain your calm, and you just, and your equilibrium. I assume, I know you have a husband.
2: And you stick to the message, too. You know, you don't let them distract you. And
1: I guess you're right. You have a real life. You have a husband and two kids. You have a, as you said, you're in the majority. You see all the polling and the numbers and all that stuff. So
0: there's a lot of power in that. And I've been doing it a long time.
2: Yeah.
0: You know, it's not like when I watch old clips of me and I'm horrified by my look, which I did not think about as much as I should have, or I just had the wrong idea of what was attractive. But usually that happens to people in their younger years.
1: It's always been hot.
0: But it's a different kind of hot. You know, just getting comfortable in your own skin and yeah. also understanding the power of the medium and the opportunity that yeah. you have, even if you're dealing with something annoying, like if Jesse's really bothering me
1: one day,
0: I still know that there are 3.5 to 4 million people on the other side, plus the millions that are going to see the clips flying yeah. around mm-hmm. who could hear something that might open their mind yeah. to an alternative point of view. And if you can be, and I know you are this for your family as well, if you can be a sane and smart and well-prepared and kind representative of the left, it goes a long way to combating the idea that we're all a bunch of blue-haired,
1: yeah.
0: trans,
1: well, I will be honest,
0: unemployed,
1: I'll be honest
0: whatever.
1: With you. Chris and I many times have had the conversation. I know we're like, I can't believe they let her on Fox News.
2: Yeah.
1: No offense, but they seem like they used to be central casting for, you know, weak, unattractive liberal. Like, I'm like going, oh my God, she's smart, she's right. hot, she kicks their ass every day, and they keep letting her come back. Like, that's sort of amazing to me.
0: I think a lot of it is the relationships that I've built over the years, because I knew all of the co-hosts before I joined The Five. But the politics of the table and the way that we're discussing them meets the moment. Mm-hmm. It looks like real life to people.
1: Yeah, mm-hmm. That's right.
0: And I think they want that. They don't want to see somebody who they're suspicious of, not really believing in what they're saying, or people who are melting down constantly. Yeah. When you think yeah. of the outrage cable news from 2016, it's not around that much anymore. Yeah. I mean, the Scott yeah. Jennings fights sometimes, but in general, it's not like Kayleigh McEnany and Anna Navarro screaming at each other, or, you know, yeah. with Anderson yeah. Cooper, like, crying in the middle.
1: Yeah.
0: Or Geraldo
1: no,
0: and
1: you
0: Dan
1: can,
0: Bongino.
1: Yeah, you can tell how kind you are, because sometimes you just look at Jesse like a turtle stuck on its back. Just kind of...
0: He's like my brother.
1: Yeah. yeah.
0: And he's from a whole liberal family. I mean, the best yes. thing Jesse does is reading his mom texting him, being like, what is wrong with you? What did I do to deserve this?
1: She
0: texts me too. We're friends.
1: Pete Hegseth's mom go out for shots, do you think? I think so.
0: I felt really bad for Pete's mom. That was a
1: yeah. Oh boy.
0: That's kind of a nightmare scenario on a whole host of levels.
1: Yeah.
0: But as a parent, when you think that you've written something kind of privately and then
1: yeah. Yeah.
0: it's, you know, suddenly in the middle of a confirmation hearing and
1: Well, you're a better person than I am. He's a douchebag. Okay, listen.
0: I didn't say that I didn't think that. I thought that was the mom.
1: I'm going to wear these every day and pretend that I'm my new best friend, Jessica Tarloff. The book is I Disagree. Thank you. Please come back. We love you so much
2: yes.
1: here.
0: Yeah.
2: Thank you so much, Jessica.
0: Thank you for having me. And sorry about my potty mouth.
2: Oh, that's okay. We have ways of getting around that.
1: Oh, no. So. Love you more. Okay. All right, 51,
2: bye-bye.
1: 51 minutes after the hour, this portion of the show brought to you by My Forever Brush. I'm going to brush my hair over and over so it's as smooth and shiny as Jessica Tarloff's, my new best friend. Okay. The pills haven't kicked in. The calm me F down pills have not kicked in yet.
2: You need a shot.
1: Love my forever brush, the bristle pad, when it starts to wear. I just noticed this the other day. I'm like, because I had to comb my Jeanine Pirro wig and
2: right.
1: then my own hair. 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
1: 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Oh, my God, I'm putting on your glasses, my Jessica Tarlock glasses, and wearing them for the rest of my life. I'm so madly in love. She has texted already. You know why? Because her mama raised her right. She said, I'm so sorry about the thing. She dropped an S-bomb. Yeah, sure. I live in podcast land where it's all okay. That was awesome. Appreciate you having me. Oh. Her mama raised her right. She's so fantastic. The book is I Disagree. Get it.
2: Yes.
1: Cannot wait to read it myself. Would you like a joke, Chris? Staffer, sir, the dog had a minor incident on the couch. Cash Patel. Did someone say dog? J.D. Vance. Couch. Trump. Minor? That's a joke about all their...
2: Got it. All their predilections.
1: Proclivities.
2: Uh-huh.
1: Correct. Okay. We have Dr. Doom coming up.

0: This is a WCPT Veteran Minute. In the midst of World War II, a group of Native American soldiers known as the Code Talkers became silent heroes. The U.S. military faced challenge of secure communications on the battlefield, and these men, primarily from the Navajo tribe, were enlisted to develop an unbreakable code. Using their native language, which had no written alphabet, they transmitted vital messages that were indecipherable to enemy forces. The code proved to be an essential asset, particularly in the Pacific theater, where it helped the Allies win crucial battles. The Code Talkers' courage and ingenuity saved countless lives and turned the tide of the war. Yet, their contribution remained largely unknown until decades later. The legacy of the Code Talker stands as a testament to the strength, resilience, and invaluable service of Native Americans during one of America's most devastating conflicts. This has been a WCPT Veteran Minute.
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2: AP News, I'm Marcela Sanchez. AP correspondent Ed Donahue reports on an early exit for members of the House.
3: Speaker Mike Johnson recesses the House early after a scathing rebuke from a member of his own party.
4: The country is burning.
3: Kentucky Republican Thomas Massie says there is work that needs to get done.
4: I'm here to get justice for the Epstein victims, the survivors. I am here to get the price of food and fuel down.
3: Massie submitted a resolution to impeach Defense Secretary Pete Hegseth over the war with Iran.
4: He has deprecated the rules of engagement. He has degraded the ability to discriminate between civilian targets and valid military targets.
3: Massie lost his own primary bid for re-election. President Trump backed a costly campaign to kick him out. Massie called the Iran war stupid and said the U.S. should not be involved. Speaker Johnson says what Massie did was a stunt, and Pete Hegseth has done an extraordinary job as defense secretary. Ed Donahue, Washington.
2: Prime Minister Mark Carney is embracing the prospect of his country becoming the European Union's first associate member. Speaking to the European Parliament, he said that closer ties with the continent would ensure no country could control Canada's markets or undermine its sovereignty. Yesterday, President Trump said he would be gauging European Commission President Ursula von der Leyen's proposal.
5: If they do that, if I think it's at all a hostile act, I will put very serious tariffs or stop trading with Europe on many things. So if they do that, if Europe does that, with a bad intention, if it's a good intention, that's fine.
2: U.S. stocks are jumping and clawing back most of their losses for the week. The price for a barrel of Brent crude oil slid 3% to nearly $102. More stories at apnews.com. This is AP News. Buckingham Palace has denied a claim by Princess Diana's brother that King Charles III said she would soon be forgotten after her death. The AP's Luke Garrett tells us more.
6: In a new book, Charles Spencer recounts the days after Diana was killed in a car crash in Paris in 1997. He alleges that he argued with the then Prince Charles over palace plans to have Prince William and Prince Harry walk behind her coffin during the funeral procession. Spencer says he told the now king that Diana wouldn't have wanted her sons to undergo the ordeal. And Charles returned, "Rest assured, we'll forget her soon enough." He also accuses Charles of having contempt for his ex-wife. Buckingham Palace responded saying, "While we do not comment on books as a matter of principle, His Majesty is mindful that the pain of fraternal grief can cloud reason, affect judgment, and colour memories in ways others do not recognise, even many years after such a loss."
2: I'm Marcela Sanchez, AP News.
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8: From the Weatherology Weather Center, I'm meteorologist Jennifer Wojcicki. We'll see mostly cloudy skies here for this afternoon with a high into the upper 70s. Winds out of the north at 5 to 10 miles per hour. Then for tonight, mostly cloudy, a low near 66. By Friday, cloudy, high of 75 degrees. Saturday, a chance for some showers and thunderstorms, cloudy and a high around 81. Sunday, chance for rain, high of 71. That's your latest Chicago weather update. Currently, it's 70.
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12: It's very hard to get someone at the edge of the cliff. 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
11: With Checkup on Health, I'm Chris Whitting.
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0: Why do you think they're not including those deaths?
1: RFK has directed them not to include it, and I believe it's because it doesn't meet his phony narrative. Look, he doesn't believe that measles is an issue. When I spoke to him over the phone, he wanted to lecture me about natural measles and in many ways making excuses. He blamed Joe Biden for all of this. I mean, he is someone who is not, I think, connected or grounded in reality.
2: Oh, dear God. Governor Josh Shapiro of the great Commonwealth of Pennsylvania.
3: That's right.
2: About Bobby Brainworm. Hey, this guy might want know something about this.
4: Yeah. If I'm going to get bad news, I want it from him because he's very handsome.
2: Dr. Irwin Gandler joins us now. MSNBC medical expert. He's leading us through the gloom. Dr. Irwin Redler. And now
5: he became Dr. Doom.
2: Dr. Irwin Redler is the founding director of the National Center for Disaster Preparedness and senior research scholar.
6: Dr. Doom.
2: Good morning, Dr. Redler. Hello.
5: Well, hello there, Stephanie. How you doing?
2: The U.S. is about to lose measles elimination status. Over 3,000 cases in the past year, 700 in Pennsylvania alone, because vaccination rates have dropped below the 95% threshold needed to protect people who medically can't get the shot. To Governor Shapiro's thoughts. Your thoughts, Dr. Redliner?
5: Well, it's hard to put in family-friendly words, but... the amount of harm that Bobby Kennedy Jr. and his acolytes have produced is unfathomable. And the thing about the measles, which is bad enough on its own, you know, that so many children and people have gotten sick from a disease that's supposed to have been eradicated by sensible scientific-based policies, has reemerged with a vengeance, thanks to our Secretary of Health. If you can only compute that mentally, it's amazing. But the thing that has troubled me and really my colleagues, so the inside buzzing in the academic medicine community, is the destruction of much of our health research capacity, ending grants where scientists were working on how to eliminate cancer and stroke and manage diabetes better or prevent diabetes in the first place. These are the disinvestments that are going to harm us for generations. And it's hard to get those in front of the news cameras when we're talking about a measles outbreak that should never have been there. You know, this strategy of distraction is a hallmark of the Trump administration. Something's horrible, we'll find something else horrible to replace yesterday's horrible.
2: Yep.
5: And that's what we're doing here.
2: Speaking of which, if you thought it was hard to be family friendly, wait till I tell you what Bill Cassidy said.
5: Oh, I can't wait.
2: I know how this makes me. I need every shut up in the shut up canon, Sam. But Bill Cassidy, measles will be Trump's terrible legacy. Well, what's yours going to be, Dr. Bill Cassidy, who was the deciding vote to get Bobby Kennedy in, right?
5: Bill Cassidy is responsible not only for Bobby Kennedy Jr., but for all of the other horrendous health appointments and decisions that were made subsequent to allowing this brainworm-infested charlatan to become the country's most prominent health policy person.
2: So,
5: and this is, he will have to live with this, Cassidy. He ought to be ashamed of himself. I would snatch that guy's license faster than he could turn around.
2: Yep.
5: Incredible.
2: He said, and I quote, "Misinformation and misguided policies are leaving children and adults unprotected against disease we know how to prevent."
7: Shut up!
2: Okay, I'm just saying it for both of us. Okay, I deeply concern.
5: That was me, by the way, in that recording. You know that, right?
3: Yeah,
5: yeah.
2: It deeply concerns me. Oh, is it a Susan Collins level of concern?
3: Yeah.
2: It concerns me. See politicians giving medical advice which has zero scientific backing.
8: Shut the f*** up. Shut all the way the f*** up until you reach the top of shut.
2: Okay, that's good enough. Scaring mothers into delaying or even altogether skipping their child's vaccine is wrong. It makes America sicker, not healthier, said Cassidy.
3: Okay. I wish you could just shut your big yapper!
2: I mean, he is secretary of closing the barn door after the horse is gone, isn't he?
5: He killed the horse.
2: Yeah, and he killed the horse.
5: That's it.
2: And the horse died
5: the
2: of
5: horse
2: a preventable
5: is dead.
2: Yeah.
5: The horse is lying there in the stable.
9: It yeah. died of measles.
5: Get out.
2: It died of something preventable that yeah. he could have gotten a vaccine for. Okay.
5: Yeah, horse measles, yeah.
2: And this one I say for you, Doc, is just because everything, the corruption, everything is out in the open now. They're so brazen, they just don't care anymore. What? So this one, RFK Jr. to keynote D.C. anti-vax convention. He'll give the keynote address for the Children's Health Defense, the anti-vaccine advocacy organization he co-founded and led prior to becoming head of the nation's health agency. For the past year, he's worked to distance himself from the efforts of the Children's Health Defense. Well, they don't care anymore. Now they're just like, yeah, I'm a proud anti-vaxxer. I don't care how many people die of measles or whatever.
5: Yeah, it's just, the whole thing is just absolutely pathetic. You know, it's sort of like the news of the day, and I was talking to Chris about this before, like every
2: Again,
5: single
2: nothing
5: day,
2: you say to something. Chris matters. It does not matter if it's not to me or on air.
5: Chris.
9: Yes.
5: Please turn your head away.
9: This okay, not listening. You. La, la, la, la, la.
5: The private conversation with
2: Everyone
5: Stephanie.
2: Stop talking to Chris off air. Okay, go ahead.
5: I totally forgot what I was going to say.
2: All right, sorry.
5: No, we were talking about the barrage of daily bad news that we get literally every single day. And one thing distracts from the thing yesterday, and it keeps going. And look, I remember, like, just seems like a minute ago that I was worried that Donald Trump sent two grifters, Witkoff and son-in-law Kushner, to be our negotiators for one of the most serious war crises in modern
2: and
5: times.
2: And they're negotiating deals for themselves. They don't care about Iran, about Ukraine, right? I mean, that's what's, again, you're right, so out in the open, right?
5: Everything's in the open.
2: I mean, you said, you posted, Russia's on a warpath designed to destroy Ukraine's infrastructure before the winter. This will mean long periods without heat and electricity for many of Ukraine's families, but you can help. And, you know, We link to your great work.
9: Mm-hmm.
2: But, again, we just had David Corn on yesterday with his new book, How Russia Won. I mean, this is the most, and we were saying the biggest hoax is that he ever got convinced anyone this is a hoax when he so clearly is an agent of Russia and a Putin puppet, right? Who just parrots Putin's talking points.
5: You know that, I don't know whether David Corn talked about this, but two days ago, Trump calls Zelensky and yells at him for bombing
2: it's
5: Russia's
2: rude.
5: Oil refineries. Are you kidding?
2: Yeah, it's rude. I mean, it's just, it's unbelievable. Yeah. And then, you know, the Russian oligarch financing Don Jr.'s wedding.
5: Yeah.
2: Like I say, that's the story, is everything is out in the open. I mean, their treason, their corruption, they just think we are, because the Supreme Court told them, I guess, that he's above the law.
5: Right, but the Fed chair is an interesting situation, I must say. A little ray of light seeping through the darkness here, which I guess is refreshing.
2: Oh my God, I forgot. That's the other thing he was screaming about, Walter the dog me. He's, yes, about the Kennedy Center. What else was he? Oh, about Canada joining the EU. And then Trump screams over hiking interest rates. Interest rates in the United States should be 1% or less because we are the best credit in the world by far. Our country's booming.
9: He doesn't know how the economy works.
2: Hang on, we went in all caps. Lower the interest rates for the United States of America and fast. That's your line. Thank you for your time.
9: Thank you for your attention. This matter.
2: Okay.
5: What? But you guys are quite the act there, aren't you?
9: We'll take it on the road.
2: They had to raise the rates because of his crappy economy, because of inflation, the Iran war. I mean, but you're right, Doc. And this is his guy, right, that he was threatening the last guy over.
5: We paid over $7 a gallon for gas the other day. In New York City.
2: We paid $6.
5: Oh, my God.
2: Yeah.
5: Yeah.
2: Yeah.
5: Yeah.
2: I mean, and diesel, you know, I don't know. Where was this? Yeah, Saturday, America set the record for highest diesel price in history. Sunday we broke it. Monday we broke it again. This morning again, every price you pay is downstream of diesel. Most Americans have no idea what's about to hit them. This is the cost of electing a criminal who only cares about himself. And I think most people do get it. It's not just if you drive a truck. That's how we get everything we buy that comes to our house, to the supermarket, right? I mean, it's going to raise the price of everything again.
5: Yes. Every package of Pop-Tarts is going to be more expensive. Everything. Every
2: now,
5: single thing.
2: Now you've raised...
5: moves by diesel. Mm-hmm.
2: You raised the great debate of the Stephanie Miller Show, frosted or unfrosted Pop-Tarts.
5: I'm not weighing in. I'm not going to put my influence...
2: Come on, have the courage of your convictions.
5: ...affect the commercial decision. I don't think that's right.
9: Frosted.
2: Unfrosted cinnamon is
9: frosted.
2: The only kind. Okay. Sorry, Doc. When you say Pop-Tarts, you trigger the entire Stephanie Miller Show.
5: Apparently so.
2: Right, the price of everything. That's what people don't get. They're just like, oh, I don't drive a truck. How does it affect me? Are you kidding? Everything we get and buy comes, you know.
5: Exactly.
2: Yeah. Doc, so let's think of you trying to help Ukraine, and they do not seem to care anymore. I mean, Russia, it has been proven their satellites are helping them kill us and bomb our bases. And Trump just is, oh, I think they're behaving well. I don't know what to say.
5: No, it's really, really outrageous. And then, like, the icing on this cake, talk about frosting,
2: mm-hmm.
5: is Mike Johnson dismisses Congress for 7 freaking weeks. So that no decisions will be made about AI regulation and control, about the crisis in Ukraine, about the War Powers Act, where it was not applied in Iran. All of this unfinished business, including the Epstein files, which are still frozen and paralyzed in Todd Blanche's inner space there. And look,
2: the impeachment of war criminal Hegseth, do you think this is a coincidence? UN-backed investigators said they found reasonable grounds to believe the U.S. committed war crimes and 2 strikes in Iran, including the school in Manab. I mean, it's a coincidence that they're like, uh-oh, oops, got to go. I mean, this party.
5: No, but that impeachment possibility, which never would have happened, but the possibility of a vote on impeaching Hegseth is why Mike Johnson sent all the Congress home.
2: Yep. Yep, exactly.
5: All the House.
2: Cowards.
5: Yeah.
2: Cowards, every one of them.
5: Horrifying.
2: Thank you for not swearing during the Bill Cassidy segment.
5: I swore internally.
2: Okay, you did. I know you did. Yeah, I can see your face.
9: Yeah. Use your inside voice.
2: Inside voice.
9: Yeah.
2: All right. Love you, Dr. Redliner. See you next week.
5: Stephanie?
2: Yes?
5: If people should, if they could, go to ucap.help/standwithukraine and just sign up and give a note of support for the Ukrainian people. It will get to them and it will really make a difference.
2: All right.
5: Yes.
2: And we linked all that on our social media in case you missed it. All right.
5: It. Yes,
2: love you, honey.
5: Bye, guys.
2: Okay.
9: Thanks, Doc.
2: 19 minutes after the hour, this portion of the show brought to you by Incogni. I mean, a lot of people talking about privacy, right? Whether it's the flock cameras, whether it's Elon Musk stealing your data.
9: AI.
2: Yeah, mm-hmm. right? I'm just saying, it's not just those, like, if pesky scam texts or emails that you're tired of getting. It's scary. Yeah. It is scary. There's, like, a lot of stories where people can see you on social media. 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
14: When you look at what we've got here in the United States, the Republican corruption is breathtaking. Virtually every federal agency right now of any consequence at all is being run by the very industry insiders that it's supposed to regulate. Members of Congress and the corrupt Trump regime are engaging in insider trading with impunity. You know, Republican-aligned military-industrial complex has taken over Pentagon procurement for all practical purposes. We have an anti-labor labor department, an anti-environment environmental protection agency, an anti-education education agency, an anti-civil rights enforcement agency. Gutting the IRS so the wealthy tax cheats can get away with what they're doing. The sabotage and privatization of public institutions like the post office, public schools, prisons. Paralyzing the Federal Election Commission. I mean, this is all corruption.
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0: Yeah, we were just talking to Dr. Redliner about gas prices, diesel, etc. This is Drudge Report, gas pain, prices set to spike. Ron said, every day Trump and Republicans are actively making life less affordable for Americans with tariffs, wars, and incompetence. 16 of the U.S. wealthiest billionaires are going to flood the zone with culture war dribble and lies to dupe people into voting against themselves. We were just talking to Jessica Tarloff about that.
1: Yep.
0: About this, she's in the midst of it on Fox News. Is that they're going to do this every time?
1: Yeah.
0: Is flood the zone with all this bull about culture war and stuff that does not affect anyone's life because every single indicator is running against them.
1: And as she said, when you're talking the economy and they bring up culture war stuff, that means you won.
0: Yeah, yeah, exactly. Did you see this, reporter? Do you acknowledge that they're raising rates to bring down prices because of the war in Iran to Trump? No, they're doing it to make Trump do as bad as possible. What do you mean they're? That you put in charge of the Fed? The problem is we have the greatest economy in history. No one's buying it.
1: Nope.
0: Okay.
1: He doesn't go to the grocery store every day. He doesn't buy gas every day.
0: Yeah, he just said to a crowd in North Carolina, it's not that expensive. It's like, you don't drive. You've never driven.
1: Ever in his life.
0: Right. He's from New York City.
1: Right. Then he grew up rich, so he had a driver to drive him to school or whatever.
0: Joe Walsh said, we just don't talk enough about how sick in the head he is. He is humanly incapable of caring about anything or anyone but himself. We don't talk about that enough. He's a sociopath. It explains everything he says and does. We just don't talk about that enough. We're doing our part, Joe. Okay. I love this. Deborah on social media after we had David Corn on yesterday, we were mentioning
1: Corn?
0: How Russia...
1: We had Corn?
0: Yes, we had Corn yesterday. That's why it came out today. Because we were talking about having it yesterday. Deborah, reacting to his book, How Russia Won, she said, listening to Stephanie Miller and David Corn, and I can't understand why Trump has never been charged with something. Complicity with Russia? How is he not a traitor? He is a traitor, Debriana.
2: I am a traitor.
0: Okay, is this what I mean? People's like memory hole, right? About the Mueller report. Yes, there was massive collusion, but he also committed 10 counts of obstruction of justice that obscured them getting to the actual criminal threshold of criminal conspiracy.
1: Yep.
0: But yes, he belonged in prison for that and not in the Oval Office. Back starting 10 years ago was the original sin.
1: For it all. For
0: and when I say original sin, I don't mean he had a lot of felonies before that, financial, sexual. I'm just talking about the crime that got him into office, right?
1: Yeah. It's
0: true, but you hear the story again, whether you read David Corn's book or you go back and read one of Malcolm Nance's, and you're like, how did we let this happen? He literally, and now everything he's doing, like we said to Dr. Redliner, Chris, is out in the open.
1: Yep.
0: He is an open traitor to the United States. Russia is helping them kill our troops and destroy our bases, and he's on Putin's side.
1: Yeah.
0: I don't know what more you would need.
1: He's made us the bad guys, and I'm embarrassed.
0: How about this one? Tucker Carlson, Trump admitted covering up the Epstein files. In late 2025,
1: Do we believe Tucker Carlson?
0: Yes, I do on this.
1: Okay.
0: The president reversed course and signed the Epstein Files Transparency Act into law. Millions of documents were released, but in the end, many were redacted. Millions others were held back. And the DOJ has brought no new charges against alleged Epstein-connected perpetrators. When I asked Carlson about this, he says in the summer of 25, he personally pressed Trump to release all the Epstein-related documents to no avail. My position from the beginning with Trump, I said it to Trump, was I don't understand why you would ever keep any of this stuff secret. And I got like a bunch of different answers. Carlson was unconvinced by the president's explanations for why the files had been withheld. I don't feel any need to cover for Epstein. So I said, well, you shouldn't either. In the end, it came from Trump directly. What came from him directly, I asked Carlson. The order to cover it up came from Trump. I asked him why, and he gave me this long, very emotional explanation that it was all a plot against him like Russiagate. I mean... Oh, my God. All right. 29 minutes after the hour, Dana Goldberg is coming up.
1: Yeah.

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1: From the Weatherology Weather Center, I'm meteorologist Jennifer Wojcicki. We'll see mostly cloudy skies here for this afternoon with a high into the upper 70s, winds out of the north at 5 to 10 miles per hour. Then for tonight, mostly cloudy, a low near 66. By Friday, cloudy, high of 75 degrees. Saturday, a chance for some showers and thunderstorms, cloudy and high around 81. Sunday, chance for rain, high of 71. That's your latest Chicago weather update. Currently, it's 70.
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16: We are now 48 days from our president declaring another stolen election. He's trying every trick to try to steal it himself. The Supreme Court foiled his plan to stop mail-in voting. So now he's offering $5,000 to every adult if the Republicans win, only if they win, which is crazy. Also crazy that the idea that he would give us our own money as some kind of a gift.
17: That's a great point.
16: Yeah.
17: It's our money. Anyone make that, right? To steal your money and then give it back to you. You're welcome.
16: Uh-huh.
17: He also, we mentioned this earlier, but this is all they've got are threats. So Trump goes to North Carolina. Hang on a second. This was very helpful, I think, to the Republican there. He took the stage in North Carolina, declared the state one of the worst in the whole nation.
18: Yep.
17: He called Roy Cooper, who was, I think, up by at least 10 points over the Republican candidate last I saw. He called him a murderer protector, which is based on a complete lie.
18: Oh,
17: it was someone, the fact checker Daniel Dale said the North Carolina Corrections Department has said the man charged served his sentence and was not released early. So that's all he's got is lies. And then threats. He said he would not give them, hurricane relief unless they vote
18: for him.
17: He also downplayed high gas prices. He said it is a very inexpensive price to pay. The national average for a gallon of gas is $4.37. Diesel prices, of course, are at also record highs, as we've been talking about. He said it's a very inexpensive price to pay for what we've done.
18: Oh.
17: Is it now? Remember, it's a little more, it was a lot more, but it's going to come tumbling down. It's going to come down like a rocket ship in reverse.
18: He's been saying that for 6 months now. It's about ready to come down. It's about ready to come down.
17: And then he said, I won't give you disaster relief unless you vote for the Republican. Okay. Wow. Bribes, lies, and I don't...
18: Thighs.
17: Threats. Right. Something.
18: Bribes, lies, and thighs.
17: Sure. What? Okay. Look at sweet summer child Joe Rogan waking up. Here we go.
19: One of the things that people loved about Trump was no more wars.
20: Yeah.
19: No more wars. No more unnecessary wars.
20: That was the one thing I couldn't argue with.
19: Yeah.
20: You know, like, well, okay, well, then, yeah, we don't need to be in a war.
19: Yeah, and that's what we hoped. But it seems like we're in one.
20: Seems like it. They won't call it that, but that's what it seems like to me.
19: What are they calling it? A conflict?
20: Military conflict. Same as Vietnam.
19: Jesus Christ.
20: Yeah.
18: That's all you can say.
17: Oh, the manosphere waking up from their nap all sleepy.
18: He has been anti-war for
17: sure.
18: The entire time.
17: So he's the one that helped Trump get elected, believing the lie that he was Mr. Yes. No More Wars. Okay, got it. I just was getting up to date.
18: We welcome your vote, Joe Rogan.
17: Sure we do. Oh, as we do, Ron White, who was the Rogan guest, also in the manosphere. His thoughts on Texas?
20: Rico didn't cost this state $6 million in fines and lawsuits, and that happened to Paxson. Guess who paid that $6 million? You and me paid the $6 million for his bribery and how he ever got out of this stuff. He was impeached by the House. His own party impeached him, 121 votes to 22, and then the Senate put him back in because they didn't want to lose the seat. But he's a criminal, just a piece of...
18: You sent me a lot of stuff I had to bleep yesterday.
17: I know. Yeah. You're welcome. Okay.
18: Did she do that to you when I was on vacation?
21: Yes.
17: You know why? I'm feeling torchy and pitchforky and French revolutionary.
18: Okay.
17: Do we have Who Let the Doge Out? Remember Doge? Remember we said this whole thing is a scam? It's not about saving money. It's about stopping investigations into Elon Musk companies, right?
18: Mm-hmm.
17: And about, okay. The federal government paid employees nearly $10 billion not to work last year under cuts led by President Trump's infamous DOGE, according to a new report.
18: Mm-hmm.
17: The Trump administration's attack on the federal workforce ended up squandering money rather than saving it. After promising to cut waste, Trump set billions upon billions in taxpayer dollars on fire to quite literally pay people not to do jobs they loved, from researching cancer cures to taking care of our national parks and so much else, said Senator Patty Murray.
22: Who let the
18: Doge?
17: It cost us money. It didn't save any money. Okay. But then we had to rehire all

0: Say Doge.
1: Doge.
0: Yeah, yeah, we need to replace
2: mine. What did I say about the... Okay, so the GOP, it's all lies, yeah, threats, and...
0: Lies.
2: What?
0: Lies.
2: No. So this is Republican Tom Emmer said beef is less than $2 a pound for ground beef. The average national price for a pound of ground beef was $6.89 in July. Do we have... Yes, here he is talking about how great...
3: With groceries, for instance... You got to start talking about, we still have work to do. There's no question. But eggs are at pre-pandemic prices. Beef is at less than $2 a pound for ground beef. We lowered your taxes. We sealed the border. You got to talk about the things you have done. No. I think we've got a lot to run on.
4: Yeah.
3: All the Democrats have is something to run against. That's not the way to win elections.
5: Okay, these people are talking about like the pandemic was yesterday. It was 6 years ago at this point.
2: Thank you. Sorry. Lowered your taxes if you are a kajillionaire. Forbes, the uber wealthy got uber wealthier in 2025. Forbes 400, excuse me, is richer than ever, worth a combined $8 trillion, up from $6.6 trillion in 2025. Overall, the 20 very richest people in America have gotten nearly $1 trillion richer over the past year. As a group, they're now worth a record $4 trillion.
4: No, you have not lowered our taxes. You haven't done anything except raise prices with tariffs and this ridiculous war.
5: It's expensive to exist right now.
2: Yes, and also they're
6: hypocrites.
2: Wall Street Journal board blasts GOP senator for publicly praising tariffs while secretly seeking exemptions for.
5: Oh,
2: of course, because of Senator
5: Katie Britt,
2: crazy from her kitchen.
5: Uh huh.
2: Senator Crazy in the Kitchen. Remember her? Senator Katie Britt?
5: Crazy with
2: Holy
5: a K.
2: Crap. I did a little skit. You know what? That's become my specialty is crazy right-wing bitches. Yes, Wall Street Journal, that communist rag, writes, talking up tariffs is a way for Republicans to stay on Trump's good side, but in practice, those tariffs hurt their constituents, thus the pleas behind closed doors. Step right up, Alabama Senator Katie Britt. What the media won't tell you is that President Trump's tariffs work, Ms. Britt wrote in February, after the Supreme Court rejected Trump's tariffs. What Ms. Britt won't tell you is that she was privately seeking exemptions 10 months earlier.
5: Of course she was. She's a whore.
2: They're all, oh, my goodness.
5: She's whoring herself out for money.
2: Okay, fine. I was going to just sidestep that misogyny for just... She is a liar and a hypocrite is what my point was.
5: And she's whoring herself out for money.
2: Okay, fine. All right, fine. I thought you meant it in the traditional sense.
5: I don't know what her proclivities are there.
2: All right, fine. Joanne and...
5: She may be. I don't know.
2: Does she do it for money? Who can say? Hi, Joanne in Texas. Hello.
7: Hi, how are you?
2: Good, go ahead.
7: Okay, I think that with Mitch McConnell, the reason that it's so important to keep him in the Senate is I suspect that if the Republicans lose control of the Senate, they're gonna get maybe Alito to quit step down and then put Aileen Cannon on the bench.
2: No!
7: And they need that one vote.
2: No! Oh, God, Wes, do I need my nightmares to get worse? Okay.
5: He knows that Aileen Cannon will do what he wants.
2: Okay. She's a judicial whore, I'm guessing.
5: She's a judicial whore.
2: Is your implication?
5: Yes.
2: Okay.
5: I don't know if she's the other kind of whore. I have no idea.
2: All right. Let's not get happy, but here is Harry Enton.
8: To borrow from President Trump's language, big league. Big league. That is a big shift that we are seeing, and you can see it right here. It is the party ID margin. That is, you identify as a Democrat or Republican. If you're independent, push from the one side or the other. And what you see here is a fundamental shift going on here. You know, back in 2024, in early September, this foreshadowed Donald Trump's victory. Republicans led on party ID by 2 points. Last year at this point, it was just a 1-point lead for the Democrats. Look at where we are now. That Democratic advantage... up like a rocket. These are very good numbers for Democrats. Now up by 8 points in terms of party ID.
2: That's a big deal, because you know we used to say, like, oh, the brand is just unpopular. Jessica Tarlof and I talked about it a little earlier, Chris, that, you know, it used to be like, oh, it's the worst thing in some red areas to say you're a Democrat. Even that seems to be changing.
5: Yeah.
2: So it's not just the generic ballot. It's the people that are willing to identify as Democrats. And here's the most important one. All Senate primaries saw an explosion in Democratic turnout.
5: Yeah.
2: That's the important one. Democrats are seeing an explosion in voter turnout propelled by a surge in competitive competitive elections and an engaged base. Senate Democratic primaries across the country saw huge spikes in voters this year. Across all 30 states, the median increase was about 45%. That's a BFD.

0: Yeah.
1: A Republican pollster said it is occurring regularly and often enough that you cannot deny it. So let's go. Let's keep building this blue tsunami, kids. Let's do it. Senator Hotakis Finch, as we like to say, Senator Awesome.
2: There is no reason in the richest country on earth that any American should fear that if they get sick, they won't be able to afford health care.
0: Yes.
2: That they will face medical debt, bankruptcy,
0: yes,
2: foreclosure, economic ruin. We have the resources to make sure that every single American can get the care they need.
1: Yeah. This headline, GOP reps have the screaming match over gas tax. It seems like Republicans are in disarray.
0: I believe
1: Democrats
0: they are
1: on the march.
0: Yes.
1: A late-night meeting in Speaker Johnson's office went off the rails, with multiple sources describing the session as the most contentious of the year. A lot of firing, a lot of swearing. Mm. Everybody fired up. One source said they were arguing over, does it matter?
0: Suspending the gas tax.
1: Okay, Democrats pounce on J.D. Vance's Give Us Another Chance. Yeah, that was the most pathetic campaign message.
0: You want to hear that again?
1: Yeah, I would.
0: Okay.
1: I'd like to hear him begging. Yes.
0: All right, here we go.
3: But there's a lot of work left to do. Don't give power to the people who cause the problems that we're fixing. Give us another chance, or give us another couple of years to continue to work on the amazing things that we've been doing for the past 2 years.
1: Oh, I see. Do you have Sarah McLachlan? I hear. Oh, do you? I hear in the arms of the angels behind him, because, right? It's just, please, we're there. Our party's about to be put down. We only have minutes. Please help us. J.D. Vance delighted Democrats when he told a podcast that part of his closing message was to give us another chance. Aren't they? Is he admitting that they? I think so. Yeah. It's either your abuser asking for another chance or okay. Give us another chance.
4: All your time with.
1: So sad. So cold.
0: Shivering.
1: We're so lonely.
0: Tied up to the fence.
1: So cold.
0: Shivering in the snow.
1: Yes.
0: Uh-huh.
1: That's in the winter. We're in the summer one where they're too hot.
0: Oh. You can't see dogs sweat.
1: Okay. Hawaii Senator Brian Schatz said, if you are in the Democratic messaging business, it's important that everyone sees this. Give us another chance is the most mind-boggling midterm pitch I've ever heard in my life. Would you help a shivering Republican Party? They're sorry they made duty all over the economy. We made a duty. We're sorry.
0: One tear coming from their eye.
1: One single tear.
0: Uh-huh.
1: All right. All right. Nice try. Nice try, couch. Okay. 47 minutes after the hour. 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Nothing like that. I'm telling you, criminals can forge your signature on a single document, use a fake notary, file it with the county. Just like that, on record, they own your house. It's called title theft.
0: Yep.
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1: 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Hey, it's me, Stephanie Miller. The Sexy Liberal Crew is back for one night only, and this one is unmissable. We've got Stephanie Miller's original dream team, John Fugelsang, Hal Sparks, and Frangela for one night of big laughs, blunt truths, and getting ready for change. And we've got special guests joining us, too, acclaimed actor Mark Hamill and Glenn Kirshner, the legal mind behind the Justice Matters podcast, both joining us live on stage, and the timing couldn't matter more. We'll be just days out from the midterms, and we need a blue wave like never before. Laugh, recharge, leave. Ready to bring back sanity. It all goes down Saturday, October 24th at 8 p.m. at the legendary Saban Theater in Beverly Hills. Seats are limited, going fast. Grab standard tickets to be in the room with us or go VIP for the $200 meet and greet and stick around after the show to meet me, Steph, and the gang. Snap a photo, say thanks in person. Coming in from out of town, we've got an official show hotel just a short distance from Saban with a special rate for our fans. One show, one night. Let's get it right. 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
10: 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The Republican Party is fully beholden to the American gun industry, which is responsible for psychologically scarring an entire generation of children so that this industry can continue to make profits. 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How do you not call that evil?
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1: 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All right, Senator Mazie Hirono, I love, this was about Cash Patel, but I love that you thought maybe it was Hegseth, because it's hard to tell which drunk. Which cabinet drunk are we talking about?
13: I can't tell them apart.
1: That's a good game show. Which cabinet drunk? Judge Jeanine's not in the cabinet.
13: No, she's not.
1: Okay, but they're, and Brett Kavanaugh's not technically. All right, well, let's widen it out to who, which Trump
13: drunk.
1: Which Trump administration drunk. Okay, here she is.
13: You have been so drunk that briefings have been rescheduled so you could sleep it off. When challenged by Senator Van Hollen at the Appropriation Committee hearing several months ago to take an alcoholism test, you agreed. Senator Van Hollen has posted the results of his test. We are still awaiting you posting your results on your test.
14: That is such bull. I can hardly stand it.
15: It's okay. The Stephanie Miller Show.
1: It's one of our favorite drops.
0: Yeah.
1: Maisie Hirono.
0: Yeah, she's great.
1: She has a lot of aloha in her. And also mahalo, possibly. Okay, let's go to Norm in Florida.
0: And Wiki.
1: Right?
0: Yeah.
1: Yeah. Okay, hi, Norm in Florida. Hello.
16: Hi. Good to talk to you. Good to talk to you.
1: You too.
16: I think that we have such... anytime I think about Trump, I don't even have enough swear words to describe him.
1: Me neither.
16: I have to invent some new words at some point.
1: Yeah.
16: Or this incompetent cabinet. Anyway, I think there are so many great... I just can't see how the Senate and at least the Congress doesn't turn over, which is great, because he does have to be held accountable, and he does have to be... I would say made to suffer, but I don't want to be nasty about it. But I would love to see him. I want to see him suffer.
1: Okay.
16: That's bad.
1: Right.
16: But anyway,
1: this is what all of our empathic. See, this is empathetic liberals have just become. This is what I said. Trump made me mean.
0: I think you should read that message you just got.
1: I haven't even finished it yet. We're in a we hate everybody mood.
0: I think
1: we hate everybody, except for Joy Reid, who we love.
17: I refuse to watch Barry Weiss's products. I think she came there to destroy 60 Minutes and leave the shell of it like a zombie so that the shell exists, but she scooped out the journalism and the credibility and replaced it with a 60 Minutes clone. And so what she wants to do is take the shell of that, but instead insert in it pro-Trump, pro-Israel, pro-oligarchy, pro-AI, pro-dictator. She's turning it into like 60 Minutes in Russia.
1: And the thing I don't get, Chris, is the ratings are terrible. The ratings are way down, and the ratings for CBS Evening News in the toilet. Mm-hmm. So, like, you used to go, like, oh, well, you know, they're doing their businesses. They're going to do business-friendly things. They're just sucking up to a 30% approval rating, decrepit old criminal, and they're losing business because of it.
0: Here's the thing. They still do great journalism, but because they do propaganda, like this interview with the people that were shot down, nobody's going to watch it. But Leslie Stahl this past weekend had a great report on the pay for pardons bullcrap that Trump has in place. It was a great report, but nobody saw it because 60 Minutes is now propaganda.
1: By the way, thank you for mentioning that.
0: Okay.
1: I have a story I haven't even gotten to yet. And it's an industry now. Mm-hmm. We'll talk to Glenn Kirshner about it tomorrow. But pardon brokers offer to put pressure on the president at sky-high costs. It is illegal to sell pardons. That's what they're doing. Jack Berkman and his partner, Jacob Wall, this is a story, lobbyists and right-wing provocateurs, they've become avatars of the lucrative new cottage industry of brokers courting those seeking pardons from President Trump. On the first day in office, he cleared more than 1,500 people charged. We remember the January 6th mm-hmm. terrorists. Dozens of clemency grants for white-collar criminals, often wealthy and well-connected, have followed, but it would come with a price. One person they told it'll cost him $300,000 to help him get a pardon, blah, blah, blah. I mean, this story just goes on and on. There has never been such a dizzying pardon economy as there is in Washington right now, a wild west of clemency populated by MAGA-connected brokers and influencers where the old norms have largely been tossed aside. Previously, those seeking clemency went through the Justice Department. Well, there's no rules anymore. Right? About 70% of Trump's clemency actions in the second term were not routed through the Justice Department, and that number is 92% when you include the January 6th cases, according to a CBS News analysis. There is an industry that's built up around helping people get access to the system that should be free, that should be available to everyone, said one
0: analyst. Pardon broker is a new career
1: that
0: you can have D.C.
1: Because he's so corrupt.
0: Yep.
1: Right? 58 minutes after the hour, Dana Goldberg next.
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22: AD News. Good morning, I'm Ed Donahue. Canadian Prime Minister Mark Carney is embracing the prospect of his country becoming the European Union's first associate member.
23: I'm not proposing a third bloc in order to become a great power rival only with better manners.
22: Speaking to the European Council, Carney says closer ties with the continent would ensure no country could control Canada's markets or undermine its sovereignty.
23: We do not seek power to dominate others.
22: President Trump responded.
24: If they do that, if I think it's at all a hostile act, I will put very serious tariffs or stop trading with Europe on many things. So if they do that, if Europe does that, with a bad intention,
22: The president's tariffs, demands for economic concessions, and repeated talk of making Canada the 51st state have pushed Ottawa to reduce its dependence on its neighbor. United Nations-backed human rights experts say there are reasonable grounds to believe the U.S. committed war crimes in two strikes in Iran on the first day of the war. Barbara Streisand, a 2008 Kennedy Center honoree, calls the Kennedy Center controversy galling and painful to witness. In the Senate, North Carolina Republican Tom Tillis was asked about the possibility of demolishing the Kennedy Center.
25: I think it's absurd. Abolishing or demolishing a memorial, what a worldwide known venue for art.
22: President Trump says repairs to the Kennedy Center would happen if his name is added to the building. A judge said no to that. Human remains found in the Grand Canyon have been identified as Timothy Smith, the last person missing after the deadly flash flooding there late last month. North Carolina defensive coordinator Steve Belichick has resigned. His father is UNC coach and former New England Patriots coach Bill Belichick. Check. The school is investigating its football program. This is AP News. A state in the South is set to impose the death penalty.
26: Alabama is set to execute a man with a chemical injection 3 months after a judge blocked the state from putting him to death with nitrogen gas. 49-year-old Jeffrey Lee is scheduled to receive the chemical injection Thursday evening for killing two people during a 1998 pawn shop robbery in Dallas County. The state initially wanted to execute Lee with nitrogen gas in June, but after a judge stopped that plan, the state sought a new execution date using chemical injection. Lee's lawyers are challenging whether the state can legally switch execution methods. They also argue that jurors originally recommended life in prison, but a judge overrode them. I'm Mike Hempen.
22: At least 48 people are dead in Nigeria after drinking a locally brewed alcoholic concoction. A local health official says 15 people are currently under police investigation. I'm Ed Donahue.
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28: From the Weatherology Weather Center, I'm meteorologist Jennifer Wojcicki. We'll see mostly cloudy skies here for this afternoon with a high into the upper 70s. Winds out of the north at 5 to 10 miles per hour. Then for tonight, mostly cloudy, a low near 66. By Friday, cloudy, high of 75 degrees. Saturday, a chance for some showers and thunderstorms, cloudy and a high around 81. Sunday, chance for rain, high of 71. That's your latest Chicago weather update. currently it's 70.
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0: Rhymey, aren't Republicans the people who are always screaming about handouts?
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2: So if the Republicans win, you win with us and you get $5,000.
0: So who pays that, by the way?
3: Where's that money coming from?
4: I don't know. I'll get it from someplace.
0: Maybe Mexico will pay for it. I don't know.
5: Same place he gets everything. Us. It's our money.
6: It's our money.
5: Hey, speaking of corruptions in the last story I just did, Chris, who said, one clemency seeker said, if I can get to the person who can find the president at Mar-a-Lago, if I pay $1 million to a friend of the White House counsel, then I'll have a shot at a pardon. Who said that?
7: A clemency seeker.
5: Yes, whoever. It doesn't matter.
0: I got it right.
5: Oh, you wanted me to read my hate letter real quick?
0: Yes,
5: okay.
0: Please.
5: We had the lovely and talented Fox News, who is fantastic.
0: Yep.
5: Eileen does not agree. Subject line, really, Stephanie?
6: Oh, dear.
5: A faux news personality? Why in the world do you think your listeners want to hear from a person who prostitutes herself daily to enrich the Murdochs? I don't care how much she leans to the more liberal issues whenever she appears there. She appears every day.
6: Every day.
5: You're calling her your new best friend is despicable. A sad day for the Stephanie Miller Show. We are in a war these days with the faux ilk. Don't normalize them by bringing one of them onto our lone light and our crazy time. Please don't do it again. I am so...
8: disappointed!
3: Whatever!
5: Okay, hang on. Excuse me. Where's my... I am so disappointed in her appearance and whoever booked him, this so-called guest. Well, over to you, Chris LaVoy.
6: She texted you.
5: I beg your pardon. I am
6: she
5: so
6: texted you and you gave me her info.
5: She doesn't lean left. She's a liberal.
6: Right.
5: She fights the good fight every day against
6: She gets the Democratic message out to an audience that would not otherwise hear it.
5: Top-rated show on cable news, and she is literally doing the Lord's work,
6: yep.
5: Eileen. I apologize, but I would give all your thoughts to Chris because he booked her.
6: Eileen is what you call a woman with one leg.
5: Stop it!
6: What?
5: You know who everyone loves who we never get a hate letter about?
9: Raised by a wild pack of Jews, here's
5: Dana
9: Goldberg.
10: Or one of the top five funniest lesbians in America.

0: missed you so much.
1: We did.
2: I missed you, too.
3: It is
2: I also get hate emails from your listeners that are very confusing. Uh-huh. Oh, yeah. They're like, you don't like anyone who is white and straight and cis, and your hate makes me hate people. Oh. And I'm like, wait,
0: you say that to me
2: cis.
0: Every day. I call you, hey, Dana, how are you? You're like, I hate white people. I'm like, I know, Dana, I know, but
2: that's it. It's like I see dead people. I say that constantly, just like, I hate white. It's bizarre what some of your listeners hear, what they want to hear, and then feel the need and the energy to go on, find the information to send a message, and then it goes into the ethos of, like,
0: and I don't
2: I'm
0: know
2: not
0: how
2: seeing that.
0: She missed the point. She's the only liberal that's on, like, every day. Like, she's not a Fox News, like, you know, what do you call it, right-winger.
1: Right.
0: That's the point.
2: Yeah,
0: she's going into an arena where, you know, she has a huge audience.
1: And she holds her own very, very
0: so
1: well.
0: Good that she really represents us well, because she's so calm and she just spits facts and figures, right?
2: I agree with that, and I don't know the person who wrote in, but I would be surprised if they would say the same thing about Pete Buttigieg going on there, when we love Pete, and Pete goes on Fox News to get his message across to make sure that the listeners hear the other side. I do understand the whole it's going into the Murdoch's pocket, but at some point we have to make sure that if there are reachable people on the other side and they're watching Fox News, and we can get one voice to get to their whatever is left in that brain of theirs, I'm all for it, especially going into the midterms.
0: And also, we were telling her, like, it's 4-1. She's the liberal punching bag, and she still walks into that lair every day.
1: Like it or not, Fox News is the number one news station on cable. So
0: I don't have
2: I hate that we call it news station.
1: Well,
2: it's an entertainment
1: network,
2: but
1: it's mostly opinion. But
0: I don't have the Constitution for it anymore.
1: Yeah,
0: it's too stressful. Yeah. But she's
2: that's okay, because they've never read the Constitution. So
0: see what you did. you know, I thought this is here's a perfect example. I just was, saying to her, even, just by text, it's sort of, because they're so, like, smug and smirky and condescending and mean to her. You know, like, it's bullying. Like, that's what the right wing does. And I just was, we saw this ridiculous Kash Patel hearing about bestiality, and
2: oh my God, the joy of watching. Was it Kennedy? And
0: yes,
2: who was
0: yes,
2: it?
0: Yes.
2: Oh my God, questioning Kash Patel. And gosh, I mean, I haven't had a lot of humor lately.
0: Yeah.
2: That, watching that, my God, was a good laugh.
0: Yeah. Yeah. Well, I asked, you've met my dogs, Bonnie and Clyde, and I did ask, because little dogs tend to be very persistent with their tongue, like when you kiss them, and you try to seal your lips, but every now and again, Bonnie, like, meh, and so I was like, am I a victim of bestiality? Because I didn't ask for, tongue in my mouth, but
2: were you trafficked into bestiality? And
0: exactly.
2: There's probably a chance that has happened in this world. I'm not taking away from that, but to watch Kennedy as Kim, why? And then clarify,
0: he's like,
2: so not the animal, the person.
0: Both
2: is still
0: sides,
2: qualified.
0: People on both sides, of the bestiality.
2: Yeah.
0: Okay. All right.
2: God.
0: In this scenario, Bonnie could not join the FBI, but I guess I could.
2: Yeah,
0: okay.
2: You're allowed to.
0: Okay. But this, like, permeates the whole government from the top down, this bullying. So, text put out by the FBI as part of the Epstein document release showed Director Kash Patel pushing his spokesman to engage in a social media brawl with an ex-account called I Find Retards. The spokesman explained to the director of the FBI why the Bureau should not engage with I Find Retards. Our words. Yes, we're not responding to I Find Our Words, he said. That would look bad for you, but Patel pushed back. I mean, there's just no low. Like, we were talking about this. What's his odd jobs?
1: Stephen Chung.
0: They're just, they all engage in just this, the meanest, lowest form of name calling, and it just, you still can't believe it's coming from our government, right?
2: Yeah, it is pretty disgusting. I mean, the questioning, though, of Kash Patel, that has gone on since he was in this position. Just, I do like when people take him to task about being so drunk they had to postpone hearings because he was too hungover. Like, no one's letting that go, and
0: we just
2: watching him get so upset. About it.
0: Yeah, we just played that. Maisie Hirono, God bless her.
2: Yeah,
0: I'm telling you.
2: Hirono, incredible.
0: Can I just say, women will save the world? Did you see Joyce Beatty? Let's play that again. So she's the one suing for the Kennedy Center, which, by the way, it looks like people are saying he's going to knock it down.
1: Yeah.
0: But if it's there by Monday, it'll be a miracle.
2: I've already said that.
0: There's already a forklift.
2: Allison and I,
0: Yeah.
2: Thousand, I believe, the same thing. He's going to do the same thing he did to the East Wing.
1: Yep.
0: Yeah, but this. But, so you're right. Maisie Hirono said this to Cash Patel's face. You're so drunk you can't even get up for meetings. And this was Joyce Spady. Let's listen.
3: It was the most unprofessional thing that I've ever witnessed.
4: What did he do?
3: Or been a part of it. He went into name calling from everything, from trying to say that I was an obstructionist, I was dumb. He said, I think you're incompetent. And I said, I know you're incompetent.
5: Wow.
3: Oh, it was. And I looked to the chair who was chairing it, and I said, are we really going to do this? This is unprofessional. But I was not going to let him call me awful things. And he said he was going to hold me responsible if something fell out of the ceiling and killed someone. And I told him, I said, you're already killing people. We're at war.
5: Oh, wow.
3: We also have people who are starving. You're doing this. And then he wanted to talk about how great he was with developing, and he didn't know anything about me, but I had never done anything. This was the biggest thing I had done. So I reminded him that he had more bankruptcies than anybody in the room.
0: Boom! About time. Take a profile in courage from a lot of the women that are standing up to him, 100%. Whether it's Caitlin Collins or Rachel Scott or whatever. Just say it to his face. Like, stop being afraid of this coward.
2: Yeah, one of the things I love is that interaction, she said it went on for 8 minutes, and she differentiated very clearly. This was not the president of the United States I was talking to. This was the chair of the board. He came in as the chair of the board, and I was speaking to him as such.
0: Yeah.
2: And she'd probably speak to him the same way in his role as the president of the United States, but she knew exactly what the line was there, and she went in, and I loved listening to it. And it's so important that their voice is still there. They're calling her an ex-board member. She's not an ex-board member. She is on
0: the
2: board.
0: Dumb.
2: The Kennedy Center.
0: His, insult du jour for women of color. You know, that you're dumb, you're low IQ. I mean, look at Nancy Pelosi stood up to his face with all roads lead to Russia. Look how many more stories we've had on that front, up to and including Don Jr.'s wedding. I mean, but,
2: I know.
0: Yeah, but stand up, say it to his face, right?
2: Yeah, I mean, I'm surprised more people are not focusing on the fact that Don Jr., I know we covered that it was bankrolled by a Russian oligarch, but also the fact that he married Epstein's banker's daughter.
0: Yeah.
2: Like, what are we doing here?
0: Yeah. And we had talked to Red Linner on today, who's doing such great work for kids in Ukraine. And this guy is not just any friend of Putin. He's directly involved in the kidnapping of Ukrainian children. I mean, it's
2: yeah. This family is so disgusting. I'll be happy when they're all gone.
0: Yeah. By the way, speaking of women saving the world, you had a great post about Gloria Steinem. You said, I haven't gotten to share space with all my heroes, but I was able to share space with you on more than one occasion. And an honor I'll never forget. Fight in power, change maker. Thank you for leading the way. Man, I'll say, right?
2: Yeah, I had the pleasure of going, I think it was Gloria's 70th birth, possibly 80th birthday.
0: Uh-huh.
2: It was, anyway, she's an extraordinary, being in her presence. She was at one of my first gigs that I completely bombed at Caroline's and Broadway for the Ms. Foundation. And then like 10 years later, when I had found my feet in my career, she was in the same seat, front row, and to be able to perform in front of her again and just have that moment, that full circle moment with her. And I met her when she introduced J-Lo at the Human Rights Campaign National Dinner. She's just an extraordinary change maker, and it's so interesting, and I don't want to take up too much time with this, We're seeing a lot of our sheroes that are all of the same generation right now who are saying F the man and we're going to take it to the man, all of the same sort of age, we're going to start losing them. And I do hope that there's a younger generation. Yeah. You know, when you talk about what Dolly Parton and Gloria Steinem, and there's going to be others, unfortunately, I do hope that there's a younger generation that picks up that torch and really understands what their job is here and carrying that forward for the next generations of women and young people.
0: You, sister.
2: Because we're starting to slide backward.
0: You, sister. You're it. Tag, you're it.
1: Yeah.
2: I'm doing the best I can.
0: Yeah. No, it's true, but we all, Hillary always used to say, too, we all stand on each other's shoulders, so you're right. It's like, let those women inspire you and empower you and take the torch, and literally take the torch, right, and continue. So, yeah, I only got to drool over her at a Chinese restaurant in New York. I didn't get to, it was like not an official meeting. It was me going, Gloria, I love you. It's more of a stalking than a meeting.
1: Yeah.
2: Yeah, she just had those, you know, those iconic Gloria Steinem, you know, glasses. She was just cool. She was just cool.
0: Yeah, absolutely. 19 minutes after the hour, this portion of the show brought to you by Native Hydrate.
1: Oh, yeah.
0: Why?
1: Why?
0: Because, you know, we're feeling torchy and pitchforky. We got a long way to walk to freedom, kids. Just saying.
1: Whoa.
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0: Okay, got to tell you a scary story. Batavia, Illinois, 2:40 in the morning. A woman sees a flashlight, a shadow outside her window. 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

0: it perfect because Dana Goldberg's back.
1: That's right.
2: We miss
0: you
2: back,
0: so much, baby. Squeaky pants.
1: Squeaky pants.
0: Where can we see you live and your squeaky pants?
3: Well, first of all, I've got a show next week in Chicago on September 23rd. 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There's only 100 tickets left in the entire theater. They're up in the balcony. You're going to want to go and get them soon. You can get them at danagoldberg.com. Go to my tour schedule. Really quick note, we're having a problem with the mobile app. If you want to get tickets to Chicago or Albuquerque, please do it from your computer. There's a little bit of a glitch in the mobile app. We are getting it fixed.
0: There's a something a glitch in the matrix, but
3: it's a glitch in the matrix.
0: All right, fine. I loved your post. RFK Jr. and this incompetent administration are going to kill us all. I think we should use that clip from Terminator. Democrats, come with us if you want to stay alive, don't you think?
3: Yeah, absolutely. Sure. You know, it's so embarrassing that RFK has sold his entire family out that even he's not speaking up against him destroying the Kennedy Center.
0: I know. Can you imagine? I mean, they're probably, like you said, Dana, going to take a wrecking ball to this. I mean, they already... Tell me that the forklift smacking the pillar there yesterday wasn't part of his tantrum, right?
3: Yeah, no, it's disgusting. I can't believe it. And why are... It's all his ego of a president that is deeply loved more than he will ever be. Yeah. And not everyone believed, you know, agreed with Kennedy, but he was one of those men that people really respected, and that's why there are these buildings that for generations after, people have not touched. No one, no president's like, I need to put Biden's last name on this. I mean, it's just ridiculous.
0: Yeah. Probably also part of his being a Putin puppet because, you know, Cuban Missile Crisis. I don't know. Putin probably hated him. I don't know. Who knows?
4: Well, he's destroyed the two things that Kennedy put on the map in D.C., the Rose Garden.
0: And we were saying, Danny, like, yeah, we can rebuild stuff, but it's not the original, you know, obviously Kennedy Center or Rose Garden, but, you know, I guess we're going to have to try to recreate something. I mean, literally, someone said the aerial shot of the White House now. I mean, it looks like, you know, Pride Rock after Scar took over. I mean, it's just,
3: it's really sad. You know, I think about that. Allison and I talk about it. We were at the East Wing, the last holiday party before Trump stole a second election. And it's just so sad to know that all of that history is gone right now. It's gone. And we will rebuild this eventually. I don't know if it's going to be in my lifetime or your lifetime, but it's going to get rebuilt.
0: This one is the one that's always so personal to me, Dana, because my mom and dad are buried at Arlington. But these are the headlines today. National Park Service, Trump's arch must go forward despite unavoidable harm to nearby historic sites. I mean, we're just in this period of feeling like nobody can stop this lunatic. Federal officials acknowledge that Trump's planned triumphal arch will unavoidably harm historic sites if built as planned, but they say the project must move forward according to National Park Service document. Must it? Really? Must it?
3: So
0: veterans groups, preservationists, obviously tons of people have warned the towering structure will overshadow the cemetery, interrupt the solemn corridor that was intended to be between the cemetery and Lincoln Memorial, and create other disruptions. The adverse effects cannot be fully avoided, they wrote. But they said the project cannot be constructed somewhere else because the proposed location at the Memorial Circle is central to the undertaking. Well, central to him being the biggest a-hole we've ever had in the Oval Office, I guess.
3: And we have to remember, it's not necessarily him. I feel like he's a little bit of what's going on with Mitch McConnell. Like, people are just pulling the strings and telling him where to go. But, it's Peter Thiel, and it's you know, Stephen Miller. It's all of these people that want to destroy the lands and all the billionaires that just, it's their bottom line, and they want more and more money.
0: Yep. 29 minutes after the hour, more Dana Goldberg.

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1: From the Weatherology Weather Center, I'm meteorologist Jennifer Wojcicki. We'll see mostly cloudy skies here for this afternoon with a high into the upper 70s. Winds out of the north at 5 to 10 miles per hour. Then for tonight, mostly cloudy, a low near 66. By Friday, cloudy, high of 75 degrees. Saturday, a chance for some showers and thunderstorms, cloudy and a high around 81. Sunday, chance for rain, high of 71. That's your latest Chicago weather update. Currently, it's 70.
2: I'm Dr. Anthony Lizowitz, and this is Climate Connections. Structures called oyster castles are now protecting a South Carolina coastline from erosion. In Laurel Bay, a community with many military families from the nearby Marine Corps base, homes and a park sit right next to Port Royal Sound. But over time, coastal salt marshes and uplands along this coast have eroded away, and climate change is expected to make the problem worse.
3: With increasing levels of water and sea level rise, increasing storm events, we're seeing that erosion is exacerbated.
2: Susanna Massillon Hopkins is with the Nature Conservancy. The nonprofit partnered with federal agencies to protect Laurel Bay with oyster castles. These blocks stack on top of each other to create a wall along the shoreline that breaks up waves and reduces erosion. When complete next month, it will be 2,000 feet long. The wall will provide habitat for oysters, a vital coastal species. And as the animals attach to it over time, they'll build the wall into a reef that can grow higher as sea levels rise. Hopkins says at the oldest section of the wall, they've already seen sediment fill back in, grass regrow, and plenty of oysters.
3: It's really inspirational to see it work, and it's great that we can already talk about the benefits that it's providing.
2: Climate Connections is produced by the Yale Center for Environmental Communication. To learn more about climate change, visit climateconnections.org.
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7: An unpopular war raging, and Congress is not doing anything to rein it in, and so there are going to be a lot of incumbents lose their race in the margin. You know, maybe it's not a thing that moves 20% of people, but it could move 5 or 10% of people. And even if it's not the war that they dislike so much, it's the consequences of war, which is the price of diesel and gasoline. And so it's a big issue. I mean, this was Donald Trump's election to lose, and he's doing everything he can to lose it.
8: He really is, and we thank him. We thank him for his attention to this matter, to helping Republicans lose.
9: They need to put some sound dampening in that hallway at the Capitol.
8: Yes, yes, for radio's sake.
9: Yes.
8: Dana, Tom, obviously that was Thomas Massey who brought the measure to impeach Pete Hegseth. And this, I swear that I keep saying it every day, but the story of this era is also just the cowardice of the GOP. Of course, you know, Johnson starts the reset. They barely work. None of us can afford anything. And, of course, they're avoiding this, just as the UN report comes out saying that we committed war crimes, that Hegseth committed war crimes in bombing this girls' schools in Iran. And here we are, right?
10: The denial of that is disgusting. I mean, of course, they're not going to admit that they did it, but the denial of it is pretty grotesque.
8: It's funny. Even right-wing radio host Jesse Kelly said he can't believe Trump chose to launch the Iran war before the midterms with the, to Thomas Massey's point, with the lingering conflict and surging gas prices now threatening to put the entire MAGA movement in jeopardy. He said, I still can't believe we started a war that raised gas prices in a midterm election year. I almost chuckle when I think about the absurdity of that decision. Just put the whole movement in jeopardy. LOL, what a waste. So he's one of the biggest conservatives. Do we have Joe Rogan? This is sweet summer child Joe Rogan talking one about. Go ahead.
11: One of the things that people loved about Trump was no more wars.
12: Yeah.
11: No more wars. No more unnecessary wars.
12: That was the one thing I couldn't argue with.
11: Yeah.
12: We don't need to be in a war.
11: Yeah, and that's what we hoped. Sure. But it seems like we're in one.
12: Seems like it. They won't call it that, but that's what it seems like to me.
11: What are they calling it? A conflict?
12: Military conflict. Same as Vietnam.
11: Jesus Christ.
12: Yeah.
8: Can we play Leopards Eat My Face? We had Francesca Ramsey on this week who did the Leopards Eating My Face song, which is wildly popular. And now she's wildly popular among the Steph heads as well. Dana, where are you on this? On the welcome wagon to, welcoming people back that helped get Trump elected and are now like, oh, what happened?
10: I don't feel like there's a welcome wagon. I feel like, and I can't say the word, I'm like, get your crap together and just do what you need to do. Don't look to us to coddle you. If you're aware that you made a mistake, just move forward. You really need our validation and our acceptance to do the right thing. If you knew you messed up, go fix it. Go canvas. Go knock on doors. Do everything you can to fix your mistake that you made over and over and over. You do not need our validation. We do not need to be a welcome wagon. This country should be enough for you to defend it without us coddling you.
8: Yeah. And put a little Bactine on that half-eaten face from a leopard.

0: She's a delight, Danny. You'll love her. Okay. Fed raised interest rates for the first time since 2023, a move aimed at slowing inflation that ticked up again last month. The decision comes despite years of demands from Trump for lower interest rates. The war with Iran changed all of the... began it on February 28th, less than 4 months into the job, and Warsh is now presiding over a Fed increasing rates. Trump's already screaming about that, like he's screaming about everything else this morning, right? But this is his guy.
1: I think it's
0: another plot against him. He's like, no, they're just doing it to make Trump look bad. Like, wait, your guy that you put
1: your
0: in?
1: Your guy that you placed there. And honestly, I think the guy said what he wanted to say and needed to say to get in this position, knowing Trump can't fire him and won't get rid of him, and now he's actually going to follow the board. Because this is his job. I think for once, Trump put someone in who he thought was going to be his lackey, and the guy's like, I'm actually going to do my job.
0: Yeah. Mm-hmm. Okay, so let's talk about the...
2: Right-wing hypocrites!
0: We did a story about the tariffs, you know, that like Senator Katie Britt of Crazy Town in her kitchen is, you know, has spoken out about how great the tariffs are, and then, you know, we find out privately she's trying to get exemptions because, of course, they're hurting businesses in her state. And this story, I mean, we know enough about it. J.D. Vance has said far worse about Trump than most of us have in the past.
1: 100%.
0: And this one, J.D. Vance advised Hillary Clinton's campaign on how to beat Trump in Midwestern swing states. He wasn't just critical of President Trump during the 2016 election. He actually gave strategic advice to Hillary Clinton's campaign about winning over Midwestern swing states. This is a new piece in Vanity Fair. His

0: Hillary Clinton, but I hate Trump more. Trump can't win. He can't win. Hillary's going to lose, and she doesn't have to. I mean, it is amazing what people have done in service of this lifelong criminal.
1: Yeah, and I can't figure out why. I mean, I know there's rumors that J.D. Vance is either bi or he's been on dates with men back in the day. Oh, yeah. But that can't be it. Like, I can't imagine you selling your soul for power and money. Because, you know, he met Peter at Yale, I believe, and I'm 100% convinced something happened there. But I don't believe that this is just blackmail. I don't. For you to actually ruin the country like this, something else had to have happened. Or the guy just really does like to be in some sort of power, even though more than half of this country, I would say three quarters, including Republicans, think he's a piece of garbage and he's worthless.
2: It seemed to happen at the same time as his conversion to Catholicism, though, because he went like really hardcore Catholic.
0: Well, he's just such a liar, Dana. Is he almost better than Trump in that he's so like smooth? And what did he say yesterday? Something about, you know, we're making sure that poor kids can eat in this country. They've cut SNAP benefits, but he literally just out loud, we're making sure, like, it's just the upside down.
1: And he also thinks he's funny and charming, and every time he tries to tell a joke, and it just bombs. I mean, bombs. He has the charisma of a dead cat. Like, I just don't even understand why people are following J.D.
0: And you talk about, like, his, you know, origin story and all that. So this was from the New York Times. For years, Vice President J.D. Vance has railed against universal child care and made snide comments about working families with little ones at home. On Twitter in 2021, he claimed normal, non-affluent Americans prefer a family policy that doesn't shunt their kids into crap daycare so they can enjoy more freedom in the paid freedom, quote unquote, in the paid labor force. Of course, no parents want their kids in crap daycare, but what American mothers prefer is far more complicated than Vance's caricature of the desires of frivolous and wealthy parents who don't want to care for their own children. Instead of crafting policy that might help hardworking single mothers like his own mother, Vance is reportedly championing a federal policy that would take funds earmarked for child care for low-income parents and change the eligibility requirements to include married families with a parent who does not work. I mean, they're just, they literally are not just hypocrites, Dan, will, you know, abandon any value they've ever had, right?
1: Yeah, I don't understand. I mean, he throws his own wife constantly under the bus, being like, it's okay that she's not white. We forgive her not being white. It's okay. And I'm like, oh, my God. Like, yeah, they don't care. He doesn't seem to care about anyone but himself.
0: Yeah. Well, that makes him just like Trump.
1: Yep.
0: Here's another reason to vote Dem. Robert Garcia, who we love. Mm-hmm. Ranking member of the House Committee on Oversight and Government Reform, demanded answers after the new reporting revealed that Russian oligarch, Umar Kremlev, mm-hmm. who has close ties to Putin, spent hundreds of thousands bankrolling Trump's junior's wedding. I mean, Dana, how many times can we say, in any normal news cycle, you know what I mean? Or
1: 100%.
0: If Hunter Biden had, right?
1: Oh my God, Hunter Biden had. Are you kidding? And I'm telling you, the other part that is still more worrisome to me is that he married the daughter of the banker for Jeffrey Epstein. I mean, we know that they're beholden to Russia. We already know they're in bed with them. Yeah. The cover-up of the largest child sex trafficking ring in the history of our country, as far as I know, that they're all connected to this is just disgusting.
0: I always say it's all one story.
1: It is all one story.
0: Representative Ana Paulina Luna, short for
2: Lunatic,
0: Republican of Florida, argued that Trump Jr.'s personal wealth and friendship with the Russian oligarch make the lavish financing of his wedding fundamentally different from the controversy surrounding Hunter Biden's. Because, of course, they do. According to public records out there, she said Don Jr.'s net worth potentially might be $300 million. I don't think he would need to take a gift like this unless it was actually from a friend. First of all, Dana, I have the wrong kind of friends because okay. She said there's a big difference between someone.
1: I can give you a 20, a nice crisp 20.
0: Can you spot me a 20?
1: You're welcome.
0: Thank you. There's a big difference between someone knowingly using their father's position and there being evidence of that, which came out in the Hunter Biden case, which then resulted in the investigations into the laptop and those emails, which all turned up nothing.
1: Yeah.
0: Oh, my God. But this is like, even when they're asked directly, they're just like, oh, no, that's not as bad as what Hunter did. And they can't even say, well, what did Hunter do exactly?
1: No.
0: Right?
1: Are you kidding? The enrichment that this family has had during these two presidencies is disgusting and horrifying. And let's say Hunter did, because there's enough proof of that. This just the comparison is not an equal comparison, and the

0: amount of billions that the Trump family has made during his presidencies, it's violated every act that I know of that we've covered here in the Beans. No one seems to care.
1: I don't know how you handle it on the Daily Beans, because literally what I...
0: We curse a lot.
1: Swears, which is really important.
0: Yeah.
1: we don't. That's why I have to make up for it when I'm off air. But it's just a story of not even a day, right? Like several a day. Trump crime family moves to cash out crypto. I mean, this is just one story in one, like, half hour of our day, right?
0: Trump
1: and his three sons have taken a step that would permit them to cash out on the digital tokens created by the family's cryptocurrency firm, intensifying concerns from ethics experts about potential conflicts of interest. Is that what we're still calling it?
2: Yeah.
1: Four anonymous digital wallets simultaneously move more than $20 billion in one of the two crypto tokens launched by Trump's firm to a vesting contract. I don't even understand half of this. The amount of crypto given to other relatives of the president are Trump's sons, Don Jr., Eric, and Barron. They're the only other family members who've been identified as founders. I mean, I swear to God, Dana, at the end of the day, when we find out the actual breadth and depth of the corruption, even we're going to be stunned, I think.
0: It's worse in our country's history. You notice Ivanka's name hasn't been brought up. She hasn't really been in the limelight. Jared Kushner's around, and his brother, buying all kinds of sports teams. But Ivanka seems to have been keeping herself out of the news lately, which is very telling, in my opinion.
1: Yeah. U.S. democracy has reached its lowest level in 50 years, according to a new global report. Severe drops in scores that measure freedom of expression, freedom of the press, credible elections, effective parliament, which for us, Congress. Founder said one country stood out for how far its democracy has declined. The clearest example, unfortunately, is the United States. It's not your imagination, right? I mean, that's what this midterm is about. I mean, it's like I have the T-shirt that says it's the democracy, stupid. I mean, that encompasses all of it, right?
0: And at this point, they've made enough money to disappear. And you know what? Just go. Just go.
1: Take your shoddy.
0: Hopefully flip the house.
1: Yeah.
0: Just go.
1: Take your shoddy bribe jet with the, collapsing
0: just
1: emergency chute.
0: Just disappear off. Go find safety in Russia. Just go. Venezuela, wherever you're going, just go.
1: Yeah. Okay. 47 minutes. Yeah. Get them out. That's GTFO.
0: Yeah.
1: Okay. 47 minutes after the hour. Back with the remaining moments with Dana Goldberg.
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1: Well, you know those pieces in your closet you find yourself reaching for over and over again? 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Hey, it's me, Stephanie Miller. The Sexy Liberal Crew is back for one night only, and this one is unmissable. We've got Stephanie Miller's original dream team, John Fugelsang, Hal Sparks, and Frangela for one night of big laughs, blunt truths, and getting ready for change. And we've got special guests joining us too, acclaimed actor Mark Hamill and Glenn Kirshner, the legal mind behind the Justice Matters podcast, both joining us live on stage, and the timing couldn't matter more. We'll be just days out from the midterms, and we need a blue wave like never before. Laugh, recharge, leave ready to bring back sanity. It all goes down Saturday, October 24th at 8 p.m. at the legendary Saban Theater in Beverly Hills. Seats are limited, going fast. Grab standard tickets to be in the room with us, or go VIP for the $200 meet and greet. And stick around after the show to meet me, Steph, and the gang. Snap a photo, say thanks in person. Coming in from out of town, we've got an official show hotel just a short distance from the Saban with a special rate for our fans. One show, one night. Let's get it right. Get your tickets now, sexyliberal.com.
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10: 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Not politicians like Mayor Johnson, who answers to special interests instead of you. Not politicians like Alexei Janulius, who spend more time running for higher office on the taxpayer's dime than doing the job that they were elected to do in the first place. 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The corrupt politicians will have to find another city to rip off.
11: Safe by Willie Wilson for mayor 2027.
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15: Do you remember?
16: 21st of September is next week.
1: Yeah. It is the Stephanie Miller Show. 52.
17: I actually don't know the lyrics to this song.
16: Okay.
1: So. 52 minutes after the hour. That's our beloved Allie Willis. Okay. Did you see the Jamie Lee Curtis's tribute to our friend Rob Reiner at the Emmys?
0: No, I did not.
1: Okay, don't. I don't recommend if you don't feel like crying all day.
0: Yeah. No, I do not.
1: So many. You were talking about taking the torch from, you know, Gloria Steinem earlier. And, man, you know, there's so many patriots we got to take the torch from, you know, that loved this country so much. So I'm not sure. A bunch of people are starting to say, when is the Biden statute of limitations? But they're still running on this, right, on blaming Biden. Trump said, I hope everyone realizes the price increases throughout America were caused by sleepy Joe Biden and the Biden administration, not by Trump. And then he said, thank you.
18: Thank you for your attention to this matter.
1: Okay, and then he went to North Carolina and told them they're ugly, like Ken Paxton, and what else? I don't know. Gas is actually cheap, and then it's, okay. He also said the White House was in very bad condition, both inside and out. Frankly, it was a dump. Past presidents did not take care of it. I love renovating it during my spare time, which is not much. Okay.
16: That's all he does, is talk about renovations of things.
1: Dana, I guess it's good because the you know, all of the, what do you call it, CNN data analyst Harry Enten pointed to a big shift in party identification toward Democrats Wednesday. I think this is a big deal, arguing that movement on one of the electorate's underlying measures could indicate the party was on course to win the House in November. I don't want to get happy, but he noted that Republicans held a two-point edge in party identification in early September 24, right before the election. Now Democrats hold an eight-point advantage. But I keep saying I think the biggest number is turnout, is that our turnout has been through the roof. right?
0: I think so, too. And I also think that they're going to be surprised. And I've said this over and over again on the Beans. I've said it here. They tried to gerrymander their way out of some of these blue districts, and they watered down these red ones. And I don't think they're going to be watching them because they think they have them in the bag. So even if there's cheating, I don't think they're going to be able to cheat across the board. And I think they're going to lose some seats that they thought were safe.
1: Yeah.
0: Because there's a lot of independents that have had enough of this garbage, and they're going to come out in numbers that they've never seen before and vote with Democrats.
1: Mm-hmm. So if you watch the Stephanie Miller Show, you hear everything first. I believe Malcolm Nance told us this yesterday, but yet another thing that they're lying about. A U.S. vessel was hit earlier in the week by an Iranian drone and missile attack in the Strait of Hormuz. Trump had just declared the Strait is under our control. It's not, obviously, and I think people know that. He just keeps lying that, you know, we've destroyed their military, we have no damage. And it's just, look at these pictures that came out from CBS News, and these are supplied by active duty troops that our bases have been destroyed.
0: Also, there's so many things, including how many service members we have lost and that were injured. Like you said, the bases, the helicopters, the drones, the things that have been damaged. They're lying about all of it. That's why they're trying to impeach Kegseth. That's why Mike Johnson is going on vacation until after the midterms and not having a vote, because they know that there are Republicans in the House that want Kegseth gone. This is our United States military, and they want someone in charge who actually knows what they're doing.
1: It's Keg Breath. Okay. And it's Nutlick.
0: My apologies.
1: Nutlick.
0: Thank you for the correction.
1: Howard Nutlick. Okay.
0: Yes.
1: We use the term so often, I forget what their real names are anymore.
16: What, Nick?
1: So I know it's not breaking news that a Republican said something racist. I think it's probably breaking news when a Republican didn't, but okay. Karl Rove recently told a crowd he will vote for the Democrat running to serve on the Texas Railroad Commission. First time he's voted for a Democrat since 1994. This is the, what's it, Republican Beau French posted racial comments on Sunday about, say, the South Asian students at the University of Texas as Austin. Rove told the crowd that French is a bigot and he will not support him. I mean, I'm sorry. The party is filled with bigots, you know, but whatever, right? I guess.
0: Yeah.
1: Yeah.
0: I don't know if anyone is not bigoted that's still part of this party. I, you know what they say? There's 9 Nazis at a table, and you're sitting at a table. There's 10 Nazis at a table.
1: There you go.
0: I mean, if you were still part of this party and backing the president of the United States, you were doing this because he represents the way you feel. Period.
1: Yeah. Charlottesville marcher wins Florida House primary.
16: Yeah.
1: Republican, the Florida House of Representatives marched alongside neo-Nazis at the deadly rally in Charlottesville. Marshall Rawson is his name? Okay. Attended the infamous Charlottesville rally, considered the largest white supremacist gathering in a generation, marching with the League of the South, a racist, anti-Semitic, neo-Confederate group that advocates for secession. There you go. Video footage shows him and his now wife arriving at the rally, being greeted by name by the League of the South members. A photo shows him standing near a guy who was a neo-Nazi who a short time later was the one that drove his car into Heather Heyer and killed her. I mean, this is who inhabits their party these days, Dana, right?
0: Yeah. Yeah.
1: I mean,
0: this is the thing. They've always inhabited their party. They just now feel like they can come out and show us who they really are. We always talk about this before. They just took their white hoods off. That's it.
1: Yep. Yeah.
16: Yep.
1: Minnesota Senate nominee defends mistreated J6 rioters. I mean, and this is the same lunatic, by the way, that said the answer to higher gas prices would be to be patriotic and just drive less. I think the energy secretary just said that.
0: Yep.
1: Really? She also said recently, on any given night, over 30% of Californians are homeless. They're just fueled by ridiculous lies at this point and bigotry.
0: That's insane. Yeah, it's also news to me. How do you even get that? It's not like it's on the census.
1: I know. Dana Goldberg, DG Comedy on all the socials. Buy tickets to her show. She's fantastic live on stage. You must see it.
0: Thank you. Follow me, DG Comedy, DanaGoldberg.com. Love you all very much. Good to be back.
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20: AP News. I'm Ed Donahue. Canadian Prime Minister Mark Carney is moving farther away from the alliance with the U.S., and his country could become the European Union's first associate member.
21: We are pursuing resilience so no one can control our open markets, impair our sovereignty, threaten our territorial integrity, or undermine our freedoms, our democracies, our rule of law.
20: President Trump says this could be a hostile act.
22: I think it's at all a hostile act. I will put very serious tariffs or stop trading with Europe.
20: The president has talked about making Canada the 51st state and has imposed new tariffs. Carney says the EU associate member title still needs to be defined. The Saudi civil defense says debris from an intercepted Houthi drone has killed one person. Houthi advances have forced thousands to leave their homes in Yemen.
23: Many are struggling to find food and shelter. In Taiz, displaced Yemeni Arwa Ahmed Qasim told the AP that she and her five children had to flee their home because of intense bombing. She added that they've been eating a bowl of rice a day for the past 5 days, with no help on the horizon. Yemen was the poorest Arab country even before the outbreak of its civil war more than a decade ago. Now, after a 4-year ceasefire, the Houthis have renewed the fighting as part of the larger struggle between the United States and Iran. Aid groups say there's an urgent need for food and other essentials. I'm Karen Shamas.
20: The Bank of England is keeping the UK's main interest rate unchanged, even though inflation there has risen to a 5-month high. A rate hike is possible by the end of the year. Fiji declared an HIV national emergency. One in 60 people in the South Pacific Island nation is now estimated to be living with the condition. The country says it's boosting HIV testing and treatment efforts to fight the surge. This is AP News.
24: I'm Seth Soutell, and this is Markets in a Minute. Stocks are rising on Wall Street and clawing back most of their losses from earlier in the week. The stock market got some relief from falling oil prices and less pressure from the bond market. The S&P 500 was up 0.9% in the first hour of trading Thursday. The index has been mostly falling for the past 2 weeks. The Dow added 176 points, that's about 0.3%. The Nasdaq Composite rose 1.5%. The price of Brent crude fell 2.6% to about $103 a barrel. That's down from almost $110 a barrel earlier in the week. Treasury yields fell in the bond market. The yield on the 10-year Treasury dropped to 4.95%. Seth Soutell, New York.
20: Paris Saint-Germain fans have been banned from traveling to Marseille for Sunday's big soccer match due to the risk of violent clashes. Fans of both teams do not like each other. I'm Ed Donahue, AP News.
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26: From the Weatherology Weather Center, I'm meteorologist Jennifer Wojcicki. We'll see mostly cloudy skies here for this afternoon with a high into the upper 70s. Winds out of the north at 5 to 10 miles per hour. Then for tonight, mostly cloudy, a low near 66. By Friday, cloudy, high of 75 degrees. Saturday, a chance for some showers and thunderstorms, cloudy and a high around 81. Sunday, chance for rain, high of 71. That's your latest Chicago weather update. Currently, it's 72.
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1: Hey, happy Thursday, top of the Thursday to you. A lot to talk about today. America lost trust in its government. Now comes the dangerous part. We'll get into that in just a moment. Also, this is twisted. Trump told North Carolinians that he'll withhold FEMA funding for hurricane relief that their state desperately needs if they don't vote Republican. Say what? And a terrified and again twisted Trump threatens Canada and the EU. We'll get into all those things. In the second hour of our program, Phil Itner is going to drop by live from Kiev, Ukraine. We'll get an update on what's going on there. Also, will Trump impose sanctions on Russia, or is he more loyal to Putin than to his memory of Lindsey Graham? And September's book for Tom Hartman's Well-Read Troublemakers Book Club, Looking Backward from 2000 to 1887, the book that launched a movement. I'll share that with you. In the third hour of our program, Greg Palast is going to drop by. The Gestapo meme that became a Trump executive order. Are you on the citizenship list that doesn't exist? And what would Abraham Lincoln say about Mike Johnson and Donald Trump trying to rig 2026? And Trump and Rubio allies are vying for control of the assets of Cuba. This is like a feeding frenzy that's going on right now behind the scenes. And it's quite remarkable. But to start out, my op-ed today over at HartmanReport.com, my daily take, is titled America Lost Trust in Its Government. Now comes the dangerous part. YouGov, The Economist magazine and YouGov, the polling agency, just did a poll. It was released yesterday. The two words that the majority of Americans use to describe Donald Trump, 53% use the word corrupt, 51% use the word dangerous. Those are the main two words that all Americans right across the board use to describe him. And this compounds or goes on top of Gallup's finding last month, or earlier this month actually, that fully 89% of Americans, almost 9 out of 10 Americans, now believe that corruption in our government is widespread. This is the highest number we've seen since polling began. And the same day that poll came out, we got these pictures of American bases in Bahrain and Jordan and Saudi Arabia and aircraft being blown up by the Iranians. I mean, the Pentagon's own inspector general just reported day before yesterday $3.7 billion in damages to equipment building losses and around 60 aircraft destroyed or severely damaged. And all of this follows Trump last week lying through his teeth, saying that the Iranians had inflicted no damage and no nothing on U.S. facilities and troops, 18 of whom are now dead and hundreds more are hospitalized. Trump says that's just small potatoes. So what happens to a country when it loses its trust in its government and its leaders? And what can be done to restore that trust? I tell a story in this article about when I was in Bogota, Colombia, back in the 90s. The people of that country had lost faith in their government. And the result was, over the short term, was that the criminal gangs were basically running the streets. The kidnapping for money was a huge business. I met a woman whose best friend had been kidnapped. And every night for a month, they called her husband and had her cry into the phone. As he drained every checking account he had, he remortgaged their condo, he wiped out his savings accounts, and only when he had given them his last penny, even every penny he could get on credit, did they release his wife. I mean, I was there, I saw it. And the nun who ran the church that we were staying in Bogota, locked into concrete cells with steel doors, gave us the phone number of a cab company. She said, this is the only cab company in Bogota that you can trust. You won't get kidnapped if you take their cab. So, I mean, this is the kind of thing that happens when people lose faith in their government. Two kinds of people come out of the woodwork. The predators, which is what I was just describing to you, and the predators that we're seeing right now in America are the banksters who are ripping us off, the health insurance companies who are robbing us blind, the fossil fuel companies that are poisoning our air and water and paying off Republican politicians to let them do it. So you get, number one, the predators, and then you also get the strongman politicians, the people who say, yeah, it's a mess right now and only I can fix it, and I'll do it with an iron fist. And I saw that in Russia when I worked in Kaliningrad back in the late 90s. You know, 6 years later, Russia put a KGB colonel in charge, and they haven't had a fair election since then. El Salvador just ran the same script. The country had been, you know, the leadership of the country was incredibly corrupt, cutting deals with the oligarchs. People said, screw that. They elected Bukele, who calls himself the coolest dictator in Central America. And he arrested 2% of the entire country. Right? One out of every 50 people in El Salvador is now in prison. And of course, there's no crime. Some people are happy about that, but there's also no democracy. A lot of people are not happy about that. And that's the warning to us. When trust is gone, wild stuff happens. I've seen it. I saw it in Peru. I saw it in the Philippines. I saw it in Uganda. I saw it in South Sudan and Darfur. I've seen it in country after country around the world where I've worked. Trust is the single most vital component of all human relationships. With it, you can accomplish miracles. Without it, it's hard to do anything productive. And just ask any marriage counselor, you know, how hard it is to reestablish trust. And that's what we're struggling with right now. We've got an incredibly untrustworthy man, Donald Trump, who is leading our government. He cheated on all his wives. He cheated in business. He's asking people to cheat in the election. And then there's the jailings and murders being carried out at his behest. Rene Good, Alex Preddy, etc. And the 70,000 people in concentration camps right now. As of today, nobody has been charged with any of these crimes. And this is a pattern, by the way, that's been 50 years in the making. Richard Nixon committed treason in 1968, blowing up the Vietnam peace talks, which led to the death of an additional 24,000 Americans and a million Vietnamese. Reagan cut a deal with the Iranians, committed treason to become president. When George W. Bush's brother, Florida Governor Jeb Bush, bounced 100,000 black people off the voting rolls of Florida just before the 2000 election so his brother could win by 537 votes. I mean, this, and you know, and more recently, Trump is committing crimes like there's no tomorrow, including calling up the Secretary of State of Georgia and saying, I just need 11,000 more votes. I mean, it's actual crimes. And which brings us to the Democrats. I mean, Biden's Attorney General, Merrick Garland, pissed away 15 months before he appointed Jack Smith. It was too little, too late. Jerry Ford pardoned Nixon, thinking it would heal America. Bill Clinton ignored the crimes of Reagan and Bush, you know, Iran-Contra, and decided not to prosecute them. Barack Obama didn't choose to look into the election in 2000 or go after the people who stole that election, you know, from Al Gore. And Al Gore didn't say it. And what I'm saying here now and what I say in this op-ed is enough. It's time for Democrats to stop behaving like an abused spouse and saying, well, we'll give the Republicans one more chance. Let's just hope they don't commit a crime this time. We have had four criminal presidents since Nixon, all of them Republicans. And it's time we did something. You know, in Argentina, they put the ruling junta on trial. In South Korea, they impeached, removed from office, and threw in prison for life in prison their president, who tried to impose martial law, like Trump is talking about doing. Brazil arrested and convicted Jair Bolsonaro. He's sitting 27 years in prison. None of these countries collapsed. In fact, all of them became stronger because they held their autocrats to account. And that's the message for Democrats, is that I will not vote for any Democrat who does not say, we are going to hold these people to account in criminal court, in real proceedings, in public. Enough already. We are tired of Republicans committing crimes. It's just that simple. And I think any Democrat who won't run on restoring trust and holding these guys accountable does not deserve to get elected. So be sure you're ready to vote and make sure your friends are too.
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11: Could wait another day for the good of the country. Just look away.

0: 23 minutes past the hour. So this is sick stuff. And Donald Trump was in North Carolina yesterday, Gastonia. And he did one of his little rally things on behalf of the Republican, Michael Whatley, who's running for the Senate there. And, you know, against Roy Cooper. And he said, this is what Trump said from the podium. "And we spent more than $2 billion in FEMA funding. And you know you're waiting for some additional money. I'm going to get that to you, Michael. Now, if Michael loses, I'm not sending it." Really? If Michael loses, North Carolina does not get federal funds. And by the way, Trump has already done this. He's withheld $277 million in federal funds to blue states exclusively. This is, it's illegal. It's immoral. It is, you know, back in January of 2025, when he went to Asheville, North Carolina, he floated getting, or is Asheville in Virginia? I'm not sure. Anyhow, he said he wanted to get rid of FEMA. He said it's a big disappointment. He tapped Whatley, who said he was going to abolish the agency. Yeah. This is just so wrong. I mean, we passed the Hatch Act to prevent this kind of thing. I mean, in 1939, you know, FDR signed the Hatch Act after one of his own people had been burning, basically, people who didn't vote for FDR. And he said, no, you can't do that. Meanwhile, Trump says that this deal between the European Union and Canada would be considered a hostile act. And he's threatening to further increase tariffs on Canada and the European Union if they work out some kind of a trade deal. It's like, you know, we've got this big baby who is like governing by tantrum and threat. And the world has figured out, you know, what do you do with a bully? You punch him in the nose. Or you just walk away from him, but you don't give in. And, you know, throughout the 4 years of his first term and the first year of his second term, by and large, the whole world, and, you know, including, you know, some of America's top law firms, some of America's top universities, you know, some of America's television networks, have all been bowing down and doing what Trump wants and kissing his ass and giving him, you know. And it's coming to an end. I'm telling you. I mean, you know, he thinks this is going to last forever. He thinks he can just bully anybody. He thinks he's emperor of the world, and he's got little Natalie following him around telling him all the wonderful stuff. Have you seen the picture, by the way, that's gone viral over on X of him kissing her on the golf course? It's pretty weird. But anyway, this whole thing is just so wrong. You know, Trump says, he says, if they do that, I think it's all a hostile act. I will put very serious tariffs or stop trading with Europe. Right. That's going to really help our economy. Mark Carney, says he wants to become an associate member of the EU. There's something that doesn't exist now. You know, the EU is going to have to vote unanimously to make that happen, which is frankly unlikely. We'll see. But there's a couple of European Union countries that are skeptical of this. They view it as competition. But anyhow, von der Leyen, you know, the head of the EU, Ursula von der Leyen, she says, "I would like to work with you on," to Mark Carney, "with you on opening the door to Canada being the first associate member of the EU." So keep an eye on this thing. It's going to get interesting.
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0: All that said, what's on your mind? I'll pick up your calls on the other side of the break. It's 27 minutes past the hour. Stay tuned.

0: One of the most important and often misunderstood aspects of the American experiment is this. 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
4: From the Weatherology Weather Center, I'm meteorologist Jennifer Wojcicki. We'll see mostly cloudy skies here for this afternoon with a high into the upper 70s. Winds out of the north at 5 to 10 miles per hour. Then for tonight, mostly cloudy, a low near 66. By Friday, cloudy, high of 75 degrees. Saturday, a chance for some showers and thunderstorms, cloudy and high around 81. Sunday, chance for rain, high of 71. That's your latest Chicago weather update. Currently, it's 72.
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0: 45 minutes past the hour. Welcome back. So what's on your mind today? Beverly in Portland. Hey, Beverly, what's up?
1: Good morning, Tom. Hey. I'm going to have trouble getting my point across, but maybe we can do it. If you Google economic democracy, it basically is kind of like FDR, where you set systems up that make the rich contribute so that the whole country is doing good.
0: Mm-hmm.
1: But I think we have a history. This is where you come in. A history of overturning other countries that establish this economic democracies and are doing really well. Mm-hmm. And we support coups to overthrow those governments. Like, we don't want them to succeed. Mm-hmm. Like, I think Hillary did that. In fact, the Honduras or some country, Central America.
0: Oh, yeah. We went after several of them. For people who don't know, economic democracy is it's where the government encourages public ownership of things like companies, things like worker-owned co-ops and that sort of thing. There's broad stakeholder involvement and community engagement in pretty much everything. And it's kind of a utopian ideal. Do you know of any countries that have actually accomplished this?
1: Well, they had mentioned Chile was doing really well with the system.
0: Yeah, they had nationalized their mines, which we had controlled prior to that. That's why we overthrew the government. That's why we brought in Allende.
1: Yeah. It just seems I'm not real familiar with economic democracy, but mm-hmm. it sounds like a good system.
0: Mm-hmm.
1: And we overthrow countries that even start doing it. Not to let it get popular.
0: Mm-hmm.
1: But I think there's been a lot of other countries that we've gone in and supported coups to overthrow. They're very popular, democratically elected.
0: And then it comes back and bites us in the butt, like it did in Iraq and Iran.
1: Yeah. All right, well, that's all I wanted to talk about.
0: You said it very well, Beverly. Thank you very much. I appreciate the call. Betty in Surprise, Arizona. Hey, Betty, what's on your mind today?
2: Hey, I just got to say thank you, because without free media, and you guys are going to be the heroes of this story at the end. But I do want to say one thing about Mitch McConnell. As a nurse who's worked with elderly for 40 years, that man is in no way alert, oriented by any means. And I am so mad that the Democrats have not pushed back on this. We have to stick together right now to get through this. But in 2028, we need to look at Hakeem and all of the rest of those who can filibuster on the floor, but will not stand up and say that that man is not cognizant.
0: Yeah, well, Hakeem's in the House, and he's, McConnell's in the Senate, but I get your point.
2: Every Democrat needs to, somebody ask him a question. Why can't someone just ask the man a question?
0: Well, they forbade the reporters from videoing him, and apparently it's because, as you are speculating, he's badly disabled by whatever has happened to him. But he can still raise his hand and say yes or no to a vote, and that's all that matters right now to the Republicans. They don't care if he's all there. They just want the vote.
2: Yeah, but we can't just let that fly. Yeah. I mean, I don't know. It's like we just can't let it fly. Somebody's got to stand up. These congressmen are not standing up.
0: Well, and where is the governor from his state, too?
2: I like Beshear so much, but I'm telling you, because of his inaction, because he should have been the first one on the door.

0: Good morning, Tom. Couldn't agree with you more. Greed has no heart, ever. Ever. A couple things, if I may. Do you know what today represents in America's history?
1: I don't.
0: And I'm going to say this humbly. May I get this into the... Not only am I lucky enough to be around 81 years old today.
1: Well, happy birthday.
0: It represents... Thank you. But more, thank you. More, way more importantly, obviously, today is Constitution Day.
1: Okay.
0: Our Constitution was signed on September 17th.
1: Oh, interesting. In 1789.
0: Yes, sir. In addition to that, I think it, in my opinion, it's time for another FDR moment.
1: Oh, I'm with you on that, Gary. Have been for a long time.
0: I know you are. I know you are, my friend. But before I say that, let me get this. I think the governor of Kentucky, I couldn't get through you. I think, am I a big John Ossoff fan? I've been talking to him for quite a while, haven't I? Mm. I think Beshear is on the ticket.
1: Hmm. Yeah. Well, he certainly,
0: I really do.
1: He's certainly working on it.
0: Okay. So, FDR... said this: the true test of government is not to provide more to the abundance of those who have much, but whether to provide enough for those who have too little.
1: Exactly.
0: So that's the philosophy that you're trying, and I'm trying to get back to. Keep up the good work that you do about it. And please, folks, at the minimum, please go vote.
1: Yeah. Please. Double-check your voter registration, too, at vote.org. Gary, thank you. Well said. Very well said. Thank you. Bruce in Petaluma, California. Hey, Bruce, what's on your mind today?
2: Hi. I've been thinking a lot about what's all the claim about believing in God, all mm-hmm. the Christians of the Republican Party. And I thought, I believe in all the gods everybody believes in, because I call myself a generalist, and it's because nobody knows what or who God is. Nobody does, but a lot of people say they know. This guy told me that. That guy told me this, and that's just a lot of people talking and thinking, but they don't know. So what's happened is we have been singling out people. In particular, gods, and saying, "Oh, you believe in that God? Oh, no! My God is the one you should believe in." But I believe in all of them. Yours.
1: Mm-hmm.
2: Because.
1: So, what do you do? What do you do based on that belief, Bruce?
2: I just believe.
1: Okay,
2: you
1: you're not praying to Thor or offering burnt offerings to Achilles.
2: You know who I call my God is?
1: Mm.
2: Mother Nature.
1: Yeah. Well,
2: and she provides our home.
1: Yeah. Pantheism and animism are core premises of most religions.
2: Everybody's God is important.
1: Acknowledge them. Yeah. No, I get it. Bruce, thank you. Well said.
2: So it's a very simple idea, too.
1: Yeah.
2: Then you don't have to argue.
1: There you go. Okay. Thank you, Bruce. Brian in Albuquerque, New Mexico. Hey, Brian, what's on your mind today?
3: I'd like to talk about the war. I always find it amazing we're in a hot shooting war with huge stakes, and a lot of times it doesn't even crack the top of the news cycle.
1: Yeah.
3: It's just amazing.
1: Yeah.
3: I wish we could get ahead of Trump and the right wingers and start talking about the future and what Trump has planned for this war. I think we need to talk about the real possibility of him using nuclear weapons, and I'll explain why. People don't understand the missile math around this war, realize that we're stuck. And if we try and go the conventional weapons way out of it, the Iranians can make it hurt really, really bad.
1: Yep. They already are.
3: The world economy.
1: They already are. And now they've got Saudi Arabia bottled up. And so even if Trump were to say, okay, that's it, we're out of here, which, historically was one of his main options.
3: Right.
1: With the Saudi oil bottled up.
3: Let me expand a little more.
1: Screwed.
3: Okay. Think of all the people that are behind Trump and voted for him and back him politically, like right-wing Christian nationalists.
1: Mm-hmm.
3: fundamentalist

0: Christians, the Zionists, you know, do you think they want Iran to emerge from this war intact and stronger than ever? You know, they want to have it out.
1: Well, maybe some of them do. I mean, you know, it's nice to have an enemy. Everybody's
0: right.
1: got to have somebody to look down on.
0: Bible believers think that this was all foretold in the Bible.
1: Yeah.
0: This was chosen. This is the plan of God,
1: yeah.
0: which it isn't. But we need to talk about this because this is on the table. This is a real possibility.
1: Yeah.
0: And you think about, okay, Putin. Putin's behind Trump. You think Putin would like to use small nuclear weapons in Ukraine or elsewhere?
1: No doubt in my mind.
0: I think the person that has the most power over Trump is probably Xi Jinping. And hopefully he will have a word or two with dumb Donald.
1: Yeah, we'll see. Did you see that there's
0: in the Middle East?
1: There's like fireworks going off, you know, politically speaking, around Xi. Yeah, he apparently didn't stay for a dinner with Modi. Whether he got food poisoning or whether he's seriously ill, I mean, there's a lot of speculation about President Xi's health right now, which is not a good thing. Brian, thanks for the call. Spot on.
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1: 46 minutes past the hour, defending America from the weapons of mass deception. I'll be right back with more of your calls. Stay tuned.

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2: I read the Mueller report. Holy, that was a modern-day Watergate. But with Russia, it's wild it got swept under the rug like it did. Also, Mueller found that Trump had deep ties with Israel back in 2016. Now look at us. Yep. I urge you, go back and read the Mueller report. Read the Republican-led Senate intelligence report, which was just as or more damning of the Trump-Russia connections. Miles Taylor, our friend, says the president of the United States is a clear and present danger to the United States. How many times have I said that?
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4: 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Ace reporter Hildy Johnson is leaving the newspaper game, but when a death row convict escapes, she can't resist one last irresistible story. 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
6: After cancer and heart disease, suicide accounts for more years of life lost than any other cause of death. 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
7: It's very hard to get someone at the edge of the cliff. 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Or they've been in a lot of trouble for a long time, and you can't tell the difference between, hey, is this a bad day, or is this a day to die?
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6: With Check Up on Health, I'm Chris Whitting.
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0: Hey, thanks so much for sharing our program and for reaching out to our stations and sponsors and letting them know that you're listening. It really means a lot to us. One of the most important and often misunderstood aspects of the American experiment is this. The founders created a secular constitution. 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No religious tests, no state religion, and a clear separation between church and state. 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Welcome back. 8 minutes before the hour. Picking up your calls here, Chuck in Mount Prospect, Illinois. Chuck, what's up?
1: Hi. Before I talk about the Republican Party real quick, any day now I expect to hear Trump screaming into a phone, is Washington, D.C. burning? A la Hitler, is Paris burning? That's how crazy it's getting.
0: Yeah.
1: Watch the Kennedy Center be demolished. But
0: apparently they tried to go after it with a forklift yesterday.
1: Yeah. My thing is that I think the Democrats are not framing this election well. It shouldn't be, look at what Donald Trump has done. It should be, look at what the Republican Party has allowed him to do. There are a lot of people out there who might have turned on Trump, but they still like their local Republican congressperson, and nothing's going to change if they're not voted out. I also think when this whole Trump era is over, they're going to sit there like Confederates who tried to retake their seats after the Civil War as if they did nothing. They've caused all this. This could be over next week if they uphold their oath to the Constitution.
0: So yeah, and it doesn't
1: depend more on the Republican Party than just on Trump.
0: Yeah, I agree. I completely agree with you, Chuck. And when you say they, I mean, as few as 6 or 7 Republicans in the House of Representatives and 4 or 5 in the United States Senate could completely turn this around. And could have for the last year and a half, but they're either cowards or they're on the take, and it's
1: one of the two, or they're compromised somehow between Putin and the Epstein files. But it's unbelievable that we'll look back on this period and say, and they sat there and did nothing.
0: Yeah, I'm with you, Chuck. Thank you. Well said, Ron in Berrien Springs, Michigan. Hey, Ron, what's up?
11: Tom, you know. The shortage of munitions, and it's also a shortage of supplies that go on the ships.
0: Mm-hmm.
11: I think it was last Sunday, New York Times did a story on logistics nightmare for the Navy operating in the Hormuz area. And the administration admitted that a number of our facilities, storage facilities, were attacked and destroyed, and our soldiers were killed and wounded in some cases, I believe.
0: Yep.
11: And I'm just curious. They admit to this, but they didn't admit this, because those storage areas contain food, water, fuel, and I'm sure they hold munitions, too.
0: Yep.
11: And I bet you the shortage of munitions is due to the early attacks by Iran on those facilities, and also the fact that I don't think Trump's in a big hurry, or his administration, to build munitions until his family gets control of the manufacturing.
0: Well,
11: now that
0: Uday and Kusei are defense contractors building drones and bombs for our war effort, yeah.
11: Yes.
0: I think the problem isn't that Trump doesn't care. I think the problem is he's got himself in a dead-end alley here. There's no way out. I mean, if he walks away from the Iran situation and Iran wins and they decide to continue to cut off the oil to the rest of the world, the political instability is just starting. You're seeing, you know, lines of people in Jakarta, Indonesia. You're seeing lines of people in Malaysia. You're seeing people freaking out in other Asia, in the Philippines. It's starting to happen right now, and it's hitting India hard. It's starting to happen in those countries that most heavily rely on that oil from the Gulf. And it's
11: one more thing. I know,
0: go ahead.
11: Tom.
0: Sure.
11: Now, I said earlier, you can check my record, that I contend that the Russians were sabotaging, if not blowing up our rail lines in remote areas or even in urban areas where they can get in to tie up and disrupt and destroy our infrastructure. And it was just the other day, Denmark admitted that they believe Russian agents were blowing up their rail lines in Denmark.
0: Yep.
11: So,
0: Putin has been running a full-blown war against the West for at least 15 years now, arguably longer than that. And Trump is going along with it. He's helping it happen. And the Europeans are just, you know, I mean, they've been kind of tolerating it, putting up with it up to this point. But I think that there's, we're going to hit a limit here. And when we do, it could be very, very dangerous. If NATO responds to an incursion into a NATO country, you know, if there's a strong response, or if NATO starts defending the air over Ukraine, which Ukraine has been begging for, that could be the thing that brings the whole thing down, or that brings nukes, you know, that causes Putin to use tactical nukes on Kyiv. Ron, thank you for the call. In fact, we'll check in with Phil Itner on the other side of the break here, live from Kyiv, Ukraine, and find out what's going on there. So stick around. We'll be right back.

0: The morbidly rich who bought our government are counting on you to sit this thing out. Don't give them the satisfaction. The Harbin Report is free to join, and it's where our community goes to see what they're really doing. Every day, I connect the dots that they don't want connected. From the Powell memo to Citizens United to the checkpoints and surveillance machinery that's going up right now. But this isn't a lecture. It's a fight. And you're not in it alone. Thousands of us are already here, reading, arguing, organizing, and fighting like our children's future depends on it. Because it does. We refuse to be spectators while democracy gets sold off piece by piece. Free means free. 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No paywall, no catch. Come stand with us and let's take this country back together. That's Hartman Report. Hartman with two N's at the end. HartmanReport.com. Check it out.
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4: AP News. I'm Ed Donahue. We are learning more about plans for Washington's Kennedy Center. In a court filing, a top official there says he closed the Performing Arts Center temporarily because of acute risks of public safety resulting from continued structural deterioration of the aging building. Matt Floca says the Kennedy Center will be closed for at least 7 days. The Kennedy Center board, aligned with President Trump, voted to close it after an attempt to add the president's name to the building was rejected by a judge. This is House Minority Leader Hakeem Jeffries.
5: And I'm confident that one way or the other, whether it's legislatively or whether it's legally in the courts, we're going to stop the president from another vanity project and waste of taxpayer resources in the context of the Kennedy Center.
4: Democratic Congresswoman Joyce Beatty, a member of the Kennedy Center board, went to court to try to prevent the closure. Human rights experts commissioned by the UN say they found reasonable grounds to believe the U.S. committed war crimes in two strikes in Iran, including on a school in southern Iran. There's no immediate comment from the State Department. A family friend says former Arizona Senator John Kyle has died. He was 84. Kyle had dementia. In 2018, Kyle said he was honored to return to the Senate and fill the late John McCain's seat.
6: John and I served the people of Arizona together for nearly 20 years. And in that spirit, along with Senator Flake, I will do my best to assure that Arizonans continue to be well represented in the U.S. Senate.
4: John Kyle also served in the House. Mortgages climbed for the fourth consecutive week, driving the average long-term home loan rate to just below 7%. Canadian Prime Minister Mark Carney is embracing the prospect of his country becoming the European Union's first associate member. But President Trump says it could be a hostile act. Stocks are higher in midday trading on Wall Street. This is AP News. A body was found in the Grand Canyon.
7: Timothy Allen Smith was the last person missing after the deadly flash flooding in late August in the Grand Canyon. His wife confirmed Thursday that his remains have been discovered. Smith, a 53-year-old pilot from Wyoming, had been on a hiking trip with friends Brent Rosencrantz and John Giusti when the flooding hit. Their remains were found earlier. In a social media post, his wife Carrie said, "We no longer have to wait," adding, "It was not in the way we had hoped, but we know that he was doing something he loved with John and Brent. I'm Marcela Sanchez.
4: Ireland's national broadcaster, RTE, says it will boycott the 2027 Eurovision Song Contest over Israel's participation. It means no representation from Ireland and the show will not be broadcast there. Ireland was one of five countries that skipped Eurovision this year over Israel. I'm Ed Donahue, AP.
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9: From the Weatherology Weather Center, I'm meteorologist Jennifer Wojcicki. Overcast skies this afternoon with daytime highs approaching 77. Winds out of the north, 5 to 10 miles per hour. 66 tonight, overcast skies. Highs around 75 tomorrow, cloudy skies expected. Low 80s Saturday with thunderstorms likely. Turning much cooler Sunday with highs in the low 70s, storms continue. That's your latest Chicago weather update. Currently 73.
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1: Hi, welcome to the second hour of our program. On the line with us, our buddy Phil Itner, the veteran war correspondent, host of the podcast On the Edge. He's based in Kiev, Ukraine. Philip Itner on YouTube, Itner Philip on social media. And Phil, welcome back to the program. How are you doing this week?
2: Okay. It's been, for the most part, quiet, except for the recent, you know, last 36 hours or so. We've had a return to kind of the intense attacks that we saw previously. We had a couple of things happening here, you know, inside Ukraine. There was a major kind of security conference that happened, and as many of the dignitaries were leaving the country, they stop along. What happens when you leave the country? You can't fly out, obviously, because of the risk of flying, but so everybody takes a train. And some of these trains do actually cross into Polish territory, into the Polish rail system. So what happens approximately at the border between Ukraine and Poland, they stop and they switch over the wheels for the locomotives, and so that makes them static for about 45 minutes to an hour. And apparently Russia decided to take that opportunity and actually struck the railway station, even seriously damaging one of the trains. Now, I mention this because, again, remember, this is a lot of dignitaries who were here for the security conference on their way out the door. I mean, this was people like former British Prime Minister Boris Johnson. You had congressmen, U.S. congressmen. You had security and foreign ministers from around Europe. You even had the former CIA director and four-star general David Petraeus. All of them potentially could have been killed in a Russian attack, and the Russians had to have known this. So it's being seen as a major escalation. The other thing that we have going on in Ukraine, I mean, we have a lot going on in Ukraine, but the other thing that we have going on in Ukraine is an apparent successful counteroffensive by Ukrainian armed forces out near the fortress cities, which you and I have spoken about many, many times before, which does seem to put the momentum with the Ukrainians. There was previously kind of concerns that a Russian summer offensive would put those fortress cities at risk. Perhaps even, you know, Ukraine might have lost one of them or even two. But now with this very incredibly well orchestrated counteroffensive, which nobody knew about. I mean, until they actually had taken this town called Liman, which is on the approach to the fortress cities, strategically important because it does allow that approach. They did it in utter secrecy. The operational security was beyond. I have seen very few military operations that maintained operational security as well as this did. Now, remember, I have been covering wars for 30 years, and I have seen lots of, you know, very secretive, very kind of lightning attacks in lots of different, you know, battle zones. This was incredible what the Ukrainians were able to pull off without anybody knowing. That the first thing we had an indication that there was this major counteroffensive going on, they were already on the doorstep of this town called Liman. So it's been an incredible blow to the Russians. The Russian summer offensive seems to have been a failure, and actually it looks like the Ukrainians might have the upper hand right now.
1: That's remarkable. Now, the security of the air is a big issue. You know, a year and a half ago, Donald Trump and J.D. Vance saying it was the proudest moment of his vice presidency, cut off all weaponry to Ukraine, and including the Patriot interceptors that would have knocked Russian missiles out of the sky that are, you know, attacking you guys there in Kiev, you know, every night, it seems, or even every day. I saw several stories last week suggesting that, in part, in reaction to this attack on the train, that, you know, the consensus was that this is Putin's way of saying, you know, powerful, wealthy, well-connected political people, don't dare come to Ukraine. I will put your life at risk. And in response to that, the Europeans are saying, well, maybe we will protect the airspace over Ukraine. Is there any possibility that that could happen? And if NATO or just a collection of European countries were to decide to participate in creating essentially a no-fly zone or just shoot drones out of the air or whatever, might that provoke Putin to use a tactical nuke or escalate or were to push him back? I mean, what would the consequences of that be?
2: Well, without a crystal ball, I can't say for sure, but this has been floated before, this idea of protecting the skies, at the very least in kind of the western part of Ukraine, not least of which because those are staging areas where there are an awful lot of, for the most part, volunteer European former soldiers and logisticians and volunteers and all that sort of thing. This is where they kind of do their depot distribution points. There might be some clandestine Western, soldiers and members of the military who are there covertly. But for the most part, this is actually where the Europeans are. So there's been kind of this idea has been floated of protecting the West from Russian missiles and putting in...
1: By West, you mean the West half of Ukraine? Or do you mean the Western
2: half
1: Western
2: of
1: alliance?
2: Ukraine. No.
1: Okay.
2: No, I mean the Western part of Ukraine, primarily around the city of Lviv. Mm-hmm. This has been floated before. I'm sure that the Kremlin would freak out. They would jump up and down and scream bloody murder and threaten this, that, and the other thing. But they're not, the threat of using any kind of nuclear weapon, tactical or strategic or whatever it is, I just don't see that happening because that's a bell that can't be unrung. And China has been, very outspoken in its opposition to Moscow using a nuke.
1: Right.
2: And again, once you use a nuke, everything changes. There would be a no-fly zone. I have no doubt of that. There would be a massive influx of more weapons and assistance to Ukraine. So I don't think a nuke. Now, what I do think might happen is that there is the possibility that the Russians would step up their kind of espionage and their hybrid warfare in Europe. And the Europeans are becoming more and more vocal about these incidents that are happening at weapons factories. Of course, there was the attack last month in Germany in Leipzig airport, in which they found Russian drones with munitions on them trying to strike at Ukrainian cargo planes, apparently carrying weapons. There have been assassination attempts. There's a number of things that Russia is doing just below the radar, loud enough to, threaten the capitals and the security and the military of the West and Europe in general. But they're trying not to tip their hand. And I think that if there was some sort of no-fly zone, even if just in the western part of Ukraine, you might see an escalation in clandestine and covert terror attacks, basically, by Moscow.
1: Right, and they're doubling and tripling down right now on their PR, social media attacks. I mean, they've got these videos now of Democrats where they're putting words in their mouths, accusing the Democratic Party of being pedophiles and criminals and stuff. I mean, it's just wild what Russia's doing, which raises the question. You mentioned President Xi being, cautioning Putin not to use nukes. I have a lot of respect for your observation, your military and geopolitical observations. You've been in this business a lot longer than me, Phil. I'm assuming that you've seen the reports that President Xi bailed on this meeting in India for dinner with Modi. There are concerns that he is quite sick. He might have had a stroke. Other people are saying it was probably just food poisoning. Nobody knows for sure. What do you make of all that?
2: Well, I'm China isn't really my bailiwick, but mm-hmm. but I, you know, yeah, obviously, you know, keep an eye on things like that. And, you know, there have been rumors of Xi's ill health for quite some time, actually.
1: Oh, really?
2: And yeah, there's been a lot of I have colleagues and friends who study China far more than I do, and I get that information from them. So, mm-hmm. Be that what it may, you know, there's also this discussion that is kind of in the ether now, kind of floating around. There's a conference that's coming up in which Trump and Putin and Xi will all be attending, and there's some. There are those who are floating the idea of a tripartite meeting between the three of them. Mm-hmm. Whether or not that actually is going to happen, I don't know.
1: She's supposed to come to Washington in 2 weeks.
2: Well, there's that too. Exactly. Mm-hmm. So, you know, Xi is definitely involved in that. I mean, Zelensky just came out with a statement today saying that, you know, he wished that China would take a more proactive stance in ending the war, but he seems to be taking Russia's side, was what Zelensky said today.
1: Yeah.
2: So, you know, it's the problem with that, with this possibility of kind of the great powers, even though Russia is no longer really a great power, but rather now a client state of Beijing, that, you know, that leaves out the Ukrainians themselves. And this is a big, big problem. And it's something that needs to be rectified, in my opinion. And that is that in whatever negotiation happens, Ukraine must be at the table because they are a sovereign state. And to impose a peace that might not be acceptable to the people of this nation would just start another cycle of conflict, because the Ukrainians will not stop fighting. And so, you know, this will complicate things. It will not ease things unless Kiev is part of the solution.
1: Yeah, I totally get it. Phil Itner, the podcast is On the Edge. Itner Philip on social media. Philip Itner over on YouTube.
2: Good one this week. We're talking about a very timely topic, AI and AI's use in the Ukraine war.
1: Fascinating.
2: Tune in.
1: Yeah, On the Edge is the podcast. Phil, thanks so much. Always great talking to you.
2: Thank you, Tom.
1: Stay safe, my
2: friend. Indeed.
1: 18 minutes past.
0: This is the Tom Hartman Program.
1: So there's a Russian sanction bill that is going to Trump's desk. What's going to happen with that? And looking backward to 1887, stick around.

0: You were promised something. Work hard, play by the rules, and you'd own a home, raise a family, retire with dignity. I mean, that was the deal, right? It was called the American dream. So what happened to it? Well, here's the truth nobody told you. It didn't die, it was killed. And we know who did it, when they did it, and how they got away with it for almost 150 years. It starts with a lie buried in a court case way back in 1886, and it runs straight through Ronald Reagan and his administration. And it's still robbing you blind right now. This wasn't bad luck. It was a crime. Who Killed the American Dream? The Greatest Political Crime Ever Told is the new book by me, Tom Hartman. It's available at fine bookstores everywhere. It's time that you knew who did it. Who Killed the American Dream? The Greatest Political Crime Ever Told by Tom Hartman.
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0: Tired of news that protects the powerful? Get reporting with a backbone at the Commonwealth Report. 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And subscribe today, because democracy belongs to all of us. Welcome back. 23 minutes past the hour. So this is going to be, I think, a type of litmus test for Donald Trump. First of all, this legislation, there is a Russian sanctions bill that a week or so ago was passed the United States Senate and went to the House. And the House voted on it yesterday and passed it. some 60, 58 House Democrats. Now, Hakeem Jeffries said, don't pass the bill. And the reason why he said don't pass the bill was because he said it's got so many loopholes in it, it's a placebo bill, basically. It doesn't do what needs to be done. This is what he said exactly. This is what Hakeem Jeffries said. He said, the manner in which this bill has been written doesn't require the President of the United States to impose sanctions on Russia. In fact, there are so many loopholes written into the bill, I believe, that it's very unlikely that the sanctions relief contemplated in the legislation will ever see the light of day. In other words, the legislation, while it, you know, sanctions Russia and all this kind of stuff, doesn't force Trump to do it. And it's on its way now to Trump's desk for his signature. But that said, you know, Gene Shaheen, who is the ranking member, the Democrat, the chief Democrat on the Senate Foreign Relations Committee, said, please do pass this legislation because it's better than nothing. And she said, if we fail to pass it, that sends a message to Putin that he's won. She said, Congress's failure to impose additional costs would send a dangerous signal. The Kremlin is watching. Kiev is watching. Our NATO allies are watching. So are Beijing, Tehran, and Pyongyang. And I'm inclined to agree with Gene Shaheen, but however it shakes out, the interesting thing and the thing that, you know, we all need to keep an eye on is whether Trump signs this legislation or not. And if he does, whether he enforces it or not. And these are big questions, given the fact that Donald Trump always does what Vladimir Putin wants and has for over a decade now. That Putin runs Trump. Putin owns Trump. Whether Trump is terrified of Putin, wants to be Putin when he grows up, he figures that if he can make it through his presidency, Putin will let him have a $1 billion hotel in Moscow. Whether Putin's got pee-pee tapes or, you know, we know that Putin was friends with Jeffrey Epstein. You know, what kind of dirt does he have on Don? Who knows? But the idea that Trump is going to take this legislation and based on this legislation, he's really going to put the screws to Putin. I'm with Hakeem Jeffries that I'm real skeptical it's going to happen. And yet I'm with Gene Shaheen that I want to see it exposed. But more than either of those two arguments, and I realize, you know, this is one of those things where reasonable people can disagree. Even beyond that, what astonishes me is that I haven't heard a single word about this in the media this morning on CNN or MSNBC, which I've been monitoring all morning. Not one word. That Trump has to make a decision on this thing to sanction Putin, and then he has to make a decision about whether he's going to execute a law that he signs or doesn't sign. I mean, this is a test of Trump and his loyalty to the guy who apparently owns him, Vladimir Putin. And nobody wants to discuss it in our media, which just blows my mind. So keep an eye on this. On the other side of the break, I want to give you a quick update on my Tom Hartman's Well-Read Troublemakers Book Club and the new book that we're talking about. We'll be right back. Stick around.
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0: And, of course, your phone calls on the other side of the break. 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
6: From the Wetterology Weather Center, I'm meteorologist Jennifer Wojcicki. Overcast skies this afternoon with daytime highs approaching 77. Winds out of the north, 5 to 10 miles per hour. 66 tonight, overcast skies. Highs around 75 tomorrow, cloudy skies expected. Low 80s Saturday with thunderstorms likely. Turning much cooler Sunday with highs in the low 70s, storms continue. That's your latest Chicago weather update. Currently 75.
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10: It's time to get tough on crime. White-collar crime, the double dippers, the special interests, the fraudsters, the crooked politicians running for two positions at once. They've all got to go. Because who are you going to trust to finally get Chicago working for you? Not more politicians. Not politicians like Mayor Johnson, who answers to special interests instead of you. Not politicians like Alexei Janulius, who spend more time running for higher office on the taxpayer's dime than doing the job that they were elected to do in the first place. It's time for Dr. Willie Wilson. 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He's proven he's running for mayor to represent us. That's how we know Dr. Willie Wilson will be a mayor we can trust. The corrupt politicians will have to find another city to rip off.
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0: never promised something. Work hard, play by the rules, and you'd own a home, raise a family, and retire with dignity. That was the deal. It was called the American Dream. So what happened? Well, it didn't die. It was killed. And we know who did it, when they did it, and how they got away with it. Who killed the American Dream? The greatest political crime ever told. A new book by me, Tom Hartman. 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Welcome back. 35 minutes past the hour. I wanted to just flag this for you. We've got, we're doing a book club now over at HartmanReport.com. 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And so, half a dozen or more of my books are now completely available online for free. 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Well, we decided to expand that and do a different book every month. We'll do 12 books a year. And some of them will be books I wrote. Some will be other books. And this month's book is by a fellow by the name of Edward Bellamy. He wrote this book in 1887. This was the year that Grover Cleveland talked about the iron heel of the railroad corporations and the big billionaires being on the neck of the average American citizen, President Grover Cleveland. And it's about a guy who falls asleep in 1887 and wakes up in the year 2000. And it walks around New York City and gets to see what America is like in the year 2000. Now, keep in mind, the book was written in 1887. And this book, and he says, in the year 2000, workers have unions and everybody has a good job and the government takes care of people. And it's really kind of a utopian novel. And this is the book that kicked off the People's Party. This is the book that kicked off the union movement. This is the book that kicked off what eventually became FDR's New Deal. It's a foundational document for the progressive movement. This is a book that Teddy Roosevelt talked about. This is the book Grover Cleveland talked about. This is a book that Franklin Roosevelt talked about. It's still in print, and it was published in 1887. So, every Sunday I'm publishing a kind of summary of what is in part of the book. This last Sunday was chapters 8 through 14. And then on the last Sunday of the month, which will be the Sunday after next, I think, I'd have to look at a calendar, we will get together for a Zoom call, or actually it'll be on Substack, and we'll discuss the book. So just FYI, the book is Looking Backward by Edward Bellamy. 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Looking Backward by Edward Bellamy. So what's on your mind today? Chaz in Lakewood, Washington. Hey, Chaz, what's up?
1: Spasiba, comrade, is another glorious day in Trumpistan, is it not?
0: Indeed. Indeed it is, Chaz. What's up?
1: At the top of the program, you mentioned American corruption, and not only is America's reputation for corruption at an all-time high, but people forget that our lifespan has gone down by 2 years during Trump's reign, okay?
0: Mm.
1: All right. I wanted to relate that based on your report of gas prices going up and we're hearing in general, I just bought a used EV. It'll be my second car, and I'll use it around town, which is like 90% of my driving, and I plug in it every night. It'll cost me pennies instead of gas. And mine has half the range of a new EV, but I got it for less than $3,000. I'm sure.
0: Really? What'd you get?
1: What I got was a 2011. It's like a 15-year-old Nissan Leaf.
0: Those are great little cars.
1: No, it's good, and it only has to hold me like 3 or 4 years when I start drawing Social Security, and then I'll get myself an all-out luxury model. But I just think you can get used EVs, I'm sure, for under $5,000.
0: Oh, yeah.
1: And, and I bought it from a former Ukrainian citizen, Tom.
0: Oh, sweet. Sweet.
1: Yeah, a guy who just emigrated a few years ago. Mm-hmm. One last thing, if I can.
0: Mm-hmm.
1: I'm a paid subscriber, but I get your report in Hunter in a Farmer's World, and I think people could benefit from those and Wisdom School. So I think that it definitely warrants having more mention. And the Troublemakers Book Club is a little out of reach for me, but all of this has become so valuable in the media atmosphere that is being increasingly choked off, Tom.
0: Well, thank you, Chiz. Thank you. And I know occasionally you've sent me ideas for the ADHD newsletter, HunterInAFarmersWorld.com, and I appreciate that. In fact, I've used them several times. So, Chiz, keep it up.
1: I hope they won't.
0: Yeah.
1: You bet.
0: Thanks a lot, my friend. Ed in Lacey, Washington.

0: for you. Mm-hmm. An earlier caller was talking about the Constitution and today being Constitution Day.
1: Mm-hmm.
0: And you had said that it was signed in 1789. That's not correct. It was signed in 1787.
1: Oh, when it was
0: drafted. 1789.
1: Yeah, okay. When he said signed, I thought he meant ratified. So, yeah, okay. You're right.
0: Yeah.
1: You're absolutely right.
0: Yeah. Yeah. And one other thing, comment if I can.
1: Before you move on, Ed, is today the day that it was signed, or is today the day that it was ratified?
0: No, today's the day that it was signed.
1: Okay. All right. Thank you.
0: And then it needed 9 states to ratify. The last one was New Hampshire in June of 1788, and it became law in March of 1789 when Washington was inaugurated.
1: That's right.
0: Okay. Anyway, one comment on Donald Trump and his, he referred to Joe Biden as Sleepy Joe.
1: Mm-hmm.
0: I'm thinking of calling him Don Van Winkle.
1: Don Van Winkle. I don't recall seeing Joe Biden ever fall asleep, you know? It's like...
0: Or Rip Van Trump. I don't know which one I want to go with, but one of those two.
1: There you go.
0: Anyway, thank you for all you do.
1: Sure enough, Ed. Thanks for your call. Nice to hear from you. Yeah. Avner in West Los Angeles, California. Hey, Avner, what's on your mind today?
2: Yeah, hi. Taking it off of politics for a moment, switch gears.
1: Mm-hmm.
2: Here's an idea I thought I'd run by you and just to see what you thought of it. What if, I'll call it pay taxes, win lottery. What if every time you paid your taxes on time, this could be done at either a national or at the state level, you were entered into a lottery. So the benefits are you're using the carrot, we'd be using the carrot approach instead of the stick. The payback would be tremendous if, let's say, they gave away $50 or $150 million in prizes. It would if we increased the voluntary taxpayer paying on time by even 1%. It would more than compensate for the $150 million in prizes.
1: That's an interesting idea. The problem, the biggest problem that we have, Avner, though, is not, you know, average people like you and me not paying our taxes. In fact, by and large, we have no choice. You know, if our taxes are done by, you know, paychecks or by our company or whatever, they just automatically take your taxes out. The problem is we've got a couple thousand billionaires and very, very, very rich people who are underpaying their taxes or just lying, you know, committing tax fraud to the tune of an estimated $100 to $300 billion a year in the United States. And Trump's response to that was to lay off half the tax inspectors, which included virtually all of the tax inspectors who look at the tax returns of very rich people. So, I can't see Charles Koch wanting to enter a lottery. Not that he's the bad guy here, but you get my point.
2: Totally understand that. However, I believe that for those of us that are sort of keep delaying and pushing our appointments with our tax accountants, it would certainly help reduce the amount of time and effort that they have to do.
1: It could be very entertaining.
2: I had a video called Pay Taxes, Win Lottery.
1: Okay.
2: It's on YouTube.
1: It's on YouTube. Pay taxes, win lottery. Okay, Avner. Thank you for the thanks for the idea. It's fascinating. It's 40. I'm telling you, we got the smartest viewers, listeners, whatever, on earth on this program. It's such an honor to hang out with you guys. 44 and a half minutes past the hour. I'll be back with more of your calls in just a minute.
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1: Apparently, Todd Blanche is hiding the FBI notes from this woman who says that Trump raped her when she was 13, and a judge just said, no, you got to let her out. It's going to get interesting.

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0: Hey, thanks so much for sharing our program and for reaching out to our stations and sponsors and letting them know that you're listening. It really means a lot to us. Welcome back. 11 minutes before the hour, picking up your calls here. Jerry in Tampa, Florida. Hey, Jerry, what's on your mind today?
11: Hi, Tom. I was on hold and the previous caller talked about a response to Sleepy Joe. I've got one for you from the Godfather, Don Snorleone.
0: Don Snorleone. I love it. That's a good one. Don Snorleone.
11: What I called about was you talked earlier this week about Franz Kafka's The Trial. Well, I got the chance to watch the 1962 version of it that Orson Welles produced and directed. At the time, he said it was the best movie he ever made.
0: Oh, really?
11: And
0: I was unaware that even existed.
11: Yes, it does. And it stars Tony Perkins. You know that Tony Perkins.
0: Yeah.
11: And he plays the bank clerk,
0: Joseph K.
11: Subject of the movie perfectly. I mean, you watch it, and it's like it's you're living your worst nightmare.
0: Yeah. Tony was a hell of a good actor, you know. Tony Curtis.
11: Oh yeah, definitely. Yeah, look at all the roles he played. But at any rate, you can feel like you're this guy. And the reason I brought that up is because I think the American people have been spoiled for the past 250 years by being in the due process and Bill of Rights. I mean, there are plenty of countries, I believe, that you're guilty until you prove yourself innocent.
0: Yep.
11: And
0: probably more than half the world.
11: Correct. And you brought that up in relation to that woman who was charged in the secret terrorism court.
0: That's right.
11: And the worst part about it is you're trying to prove your innocence when you don't know what it is that you're being charged with doing.
0: Mm-hmm. And that was the problem she had. I mean, you know, her lawyer was not allowed to tell her what the charges against her were. And ultimately, they put her in chains and stuck her on a plane and shipped her off to Afghanistan. And, you know, God only knows what the Afghans are doing to her or with her or whatever. But, yeah, good point, Jerry. Americans, I think, we tend to take this stuff for granted. We tend to think that this is the natural order of things. We tend to think it's always going to be this way. This is actually the abnormal thing. You know, having the rule of law, having a president who's not a corrupt thief, having, you know, a vice president who's not a neo-fascist, having legislators who actually do the people's work, that's the unusual stuff. What we're seeing right now with Putin and Trump and the, you know, these other dictators or wannabe dictators, this is the norm in the world and throughout history. And you know, if you want to have a democracy, you got to work at it. Jerry, thank you. So well said. Thank you. Now, RJ in Greenville, Michigan. Hey, RJ, what's up?
3: Hi, Tom.
0: Hey.
3: Keep up the good work. I listen to you as often as I possibly can. Something has been bothering me about Iran's cyber attack on our state's water systems.
0: Mm-hmm.
3: It occurs to me that it makes no sense for Iran to attack our infrastructure. It would only polarize us against Iran, thus creating another endless war against them. That would be in Trump's advantage, wouldn't it?
0: Depends on how it's done.
3: I mean,
0: you know, I think what's happening right now, and I actually wrote a book about this, The Hidden History of Big Brother, and there's like several chapters in there about Iran and Russia, both of them infiltrating and sabotaging American water systems, sewage systems, electric power systems, things like that. They've both done it repeatedly. And, you know, and I think this is their way of basically figuring out what our vulnerabilities are. I think these pinprick, you know, things where they've gone after water systems and stuff, I don't think that that's their goal. I think that what they're doing is they're trying to figure out exactly how it all works and the most effective way to bring it all down so that if the major conflict happens, if we are in a major war with Iran, if we take out one of their major cities or we hit them really, really hard, then they try to bring us to our knees. That's my take.
3: So I'd like to maybe give you another possible perspective on this. Maybe I have my tinfoil hat on too tight, but what if instead of Iran actually being responsible for the cyber attacks on our infrastructure, that's our own government testing their ability to shut down our municipal infrastructure? That would accomplish two things. First, what better way to make any organized resistance capitulate? Also, by blaming Iran, it polarizes the uninformed against the Islamic threat, thus, you know, giving Trump more support for his, you know, new never-ending war.
0: Yeah. You know, ever since 9/11, and arguably before that, I'd say really since 96, since Tim McVeigh's attack in Oklahoma City, there have been Americans who are saying these are inside jobs, these are false flag operations, this is the equivalent of the Nazis smuggling Marius van der Lubbe, the 23-year-old Dutch communist into the basement of the Reichstagsgebäude, the German parliament building, so that he could, you know, light the tapestries on fire and burn down the building. And there's a fair amount of evidence, and Scherer writes about this in his book, The Rise and Fall of the Third Reich, that the Nazis actually facilitated that from happening. And I get that. I understand the argument, and I wouldn't put anything past Trump. But it would require such a substantial conspiracy that I don't think Trump and his lickspittles are sufficiently competent to bring it off, to pull it off. And the fingerprints of Iran are real unmistakable, and they go back a decade. So, I get what you're saying, RJ, and I'm not discounting it. I'm just skeptical of it. Does that make sense?
3: Well, yes, and the reason why I say that is I think we need to become a little more cognizant of what this so-called president trying to accomplish.
0: I do think Trump is trying to provoke a 9/11 kind of attack on the United States.
3: Yes.
0: I think he's trying to get Iran to do this so that he can use it the same way George W. Bush did to get, to raise his political popularity, to make a fortune for his friends in the defense industry, and to go attack another country. What the hell, you know?
3: Well, and I wouldn't put it past him civil war against his own people.
0: Yeah, no. He's openly calling for that when he trash talks half America. I mean, just in North Carolina, saying Democrats are traitors and communists. I mean, that's calling for a civil war in my mind. RJ, thank you. Spot on. Fascinating call. On the other side of the break, Greg Palast is going to drop by. The Gestapo meme that became a Trump executive order. Say what?
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0: If you're a homeowner in America, you need to listen to this. 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
15: AP News, I'm Ed Donahue. A top official at the Kennedy Center says he closed the iconic Performing Arts Center temporarily due to acute risks to public safety resulting from continued structural deterioration. Matt Floca says the building will be closed for about 7 days. President Trump wants his name on the Kennedy Center.
16: I think that the Trump administration should certainly have recognition because, frankly, if we don't do that, it's going to close. It'll end up being ripped down. It's in very, very bad shape, very dangerous shape.
15: In the Senate, North Carolina Republican Tom Tillis has had enough.
17: My guess is we're creating a lot of drama and a false crisis, and I'm just over that sort of stuff. This is not what people who grew up like I did want to focus on. We want solutions.
15: Fencing was put up yesterday around the Kennedy Center. Anthony Kaczmierczak was sentenced to 14 months in prison in Minneapolis after spraying vinegar at Democratic Congresswoman Ilhan Omar during a Minneapolis town hall earlier this year.
18: Oh, my God. He sprayed something on her.
19: I need a napkin to know nothing.
15: During an earlier hearing, Kaczmierczak was unable to explain his actions. Omar was not hurt in the attack. A federal immigration officer charged with shooting a Venezuelan man last winter and lying about the circumstances to investigators is scheduled to appear before a Minnesota judge. Russian NHL star Alex Ovechkin says he's for peace and love after appearing in an ad for a Vladimir Putin-aligned party. The NHL's career goal-scoring leader is back with the Washington Capitals for 22nd season. Ovechkin is seen in the ad standing behind Russian Foreign Minister Sergei Lavrov. He says he's Russian and he supports his country. Ovechkin plans to return to Russia when his NHL career is over. An Alabama man is set to be executed for pawn shop killings months after his nitrogen gas execution was blocked. More information at APNews.com. This is AP News. A ninth woman's body has been found near Johannesburg.
20: They believe it could be linked to a series of killings under investigation. All nine bodies have been found in the Ekurhuleni municipality over the last 2 months, raising concerns that they were carried out by the same person or people. Police previously said that some similarities in the killings of the first eight victims were sufficiently concerning for the police to issue a public warning. Deputy National Police Commissioner Tebelo Mosikili announced an incentive for the public to come forward with information on the killings.
21: The reward has been declared and it will be paid to a deserving informant that will come forward with the information.
20: Women's rights advocates, political parties and civil society organizations marched to a local police station demanding stronger protection measures for women and children. I'm Karen Shamas.
15: I'm Ed Donahue, AP News.
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22: From the Weatherology Weather Center, I'm meteorologist Jennifer Wojcicki. Cloudy skies expected this afternoon with a slight chance of rain showers. Daytime highs approaching 77. Winds out of the north, 5 to 10 miles per hour. Cloudy skies expected again tonight. Slight chance of rain showers. Lows dip down to about 66. Daytime highs approaching 75. Tomorrow, cloudy. That's your latest Chicago weather update. Right now, 79.
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1: Welcome to the third hour of our program. 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Greg, welcome back to the program. I saw this article that you published, the Gestapo meme that became a Trump executive order. Pretty amazing. You want to lay it out for us?
2: Yeah, by the way, the hat is because I've gone into exile in Mexico for a few days.
1: Well, I hope you're having a
2: So what's happened is we had a Supreme Court decision that everyone is going, hoo-ha, how wonderful, that the Supreme Court did not lift an injunction which stopped Trump from requiring you to have a proof of citizenship in order to vote. It went through this process that you don't get a mail. About 40% of Americans vote by mail or get mail-in ballots, and they put them in drop boxes, whatever, and you can't get your ballot unless you're on the citizenship list. So the Supreme Court said you can't do that for now. Three problems with the celebrations, guys. Party's going to be over quick. Number one, the court relied to great extent on arguments that it's up to the states to determine who votes. Well, that opens the door for almost two dozen states which have pending or already have on the books unused requirements that you prove your citizenship in order to vote or to get your ballot. Right. And I'm very concerned about states like Georgia, Texas, Ohio.
1: Florida.
2: Then you've got the other problem. Florida, these swing states that could require citizenship proof. Now, we'll go through the problem of that, but first I should also point out that the court effectively punted to the 2028 election, which I think was the plan all the time. They had no literal physical ability to implement this new executive order.
1: Well, Kavanaugh said that, didn't he? I mean, in his concurrence, he said basically the problem here is we're too close to the election, but, you know, he didn't say come back in 2 years, but, you know, that was the implicit message, I thought.
2: Exactly. And not only that, but so because it was impossible. So that they will. So now here's why it's impossible. And I haven't seen one media outlet, so congratulations for breaking it first, mention, and nor did the court mention, we're supposed to look at the citizenship list to see if you can vote. America does not have a citizenship list. It doesn't exist. Now, here's the problem. So you could laugh and say, ha ha, we're supposed to go up against a citizenship list which doesn't exist, except here's a big issue before the courts. Trump has said, give me the right to create a citizenship list. And he enumerated ways he might do it because it doesn't exist. We're not North Korea. We're not Russia. You know, we don't carry national identity cards. We have no citizenship proof. So what do you do to create a citizenship list? The first place you go, Tom, is passports. Because if you have a passport, 100%, you're an American citizen. That's your number one proof of citizenship. Now, if you start with a list of people with passports, you've automatically bleached the list quite white, and you've also increased the income level. 80% of people with incomes $50,000 or under, 80% do not have a passport. Three black people don't have a passport. So now where do they get the rest of the list? It's already now whitened up. So you go to Social Security, which has a very incomplete list of citizens. I'm not on their citizenship list. I have a Social Security card. This is every green card holder in America. Now, then, so where else do you go? Well, here's what I'm concerned with. They find other lists, and then they'll say, well, take the military. The military is not 100% U.S. citizens. A lot of people join the military to become citizens eventually and bring in their families. So what they'll do is now we get to the process of subtraction. And they've already said they want to go to DHS. They'll get the list of people who've been deported, and they'll start subtracting that from the citizenship list. Now, what does that mean? Well, every guy named Jose Garcia is going to have trouble voting unless they can actually pull out their passport or their naturalization papers. So immediately, his right to, he will determine who is an American citizen, not who defends this country, not who was born here, but whom Trump says is an American citizen. And remember, he does not recognize birthrights. He's telling us who may and who can't vote. So we are facing a very, very dangerous situation. That's why I'm asking. So what the Palace Investigative Fund, the Rainbow Push, and we have a series of 9 videos. Today we're releasing the one on this whole citizenship voting issue. So go to Jim Crow Reloaded, and you'll see Ed Ward, our spokesman, who lays it all out for you and how to protect yourself. And by the way, homies, get your passport. I know it sounds crazy that you have to get a passport to vote, but why would you bother taking a chance? Do it.
1: Yeah, I'm with you. And let's remember that back in 1980, the year that Ronald Reagan was running for president, the co-founder of the Heritage Foundation, Paul Weyrich, the shill guy for the billionaires, spoke at a church in Dallas, Texas, to a group of Republican activists and said this.
3: Syndrome. Good government. They want everybody to vote. I don't want everybody to vote. Elections are not won by a majority of people. They never have been from the beginning of our country, and they are not now. As a matter of fact, our leverage in the elections, quite candidly, goes up as the voting populace goes down.
1: So tell us about this.
2: Heritage Foundation. Okay. It culminated with Project 2025 from the Heritage Foundation, from that guy from Weyrich's organization. Hans von Spakovsky wrote the... That's his name. And he looks like Dr. Mengele. I shouldn't make fun of it, but he does.
1: Yeah.
2: The Mengele lookalike wrote the whole section on citizenship voting. He's claimed that 6 million aliens vote in U.S. elections. So I asked him for 6 names. I didn't need 6. Just give me 6 names. They're registered to vote. You said that there's 6 million. Just give me 6 names. He couldn't give me one. Now, we had this citizenship requirement in the 2020 election was thrown out by the federal courts when Chris Kobach, who was the Secretary of State, now Attorney General, he's the one who is also working with Trump on this citizenship requirement. He blocked 36,000 Kansans from voting and admitted in federal court that not a single one of the people he blocked, not one, was an alien. Everyone was a U.S. citizen, including a whole lot of officers from the Lawrence Air Force Base. So you had all these officers, by the way, they're black, who were not allowed to vote because they didn't have their birth certificates, original birth certificates, with them. In Florida used the deportation list back in about 2012, the DHS list, and they removed 179,000 approximately voters to the voter rolls. 179,000. And they found one alien voter, a German, a Republican, by the way, not Arnold. Mm-hmm. But in the meantime, at least 100,000, mostly Hispanics, lost their vote because they were tagged as so-called suspected aliens. I don't know what a suspected alien. I thought that an American was suspected of being nothing but an American.
1: Well, if your last name is Garcia, then you're suspected of being an alien. Or Johnson or Washington.
2: Yeah. You have a deportation list. And the deportation list is filled with Garcias. And there was a guy in Martinez that I met. Been here for generations. And they had to go to federal court to get their votes back. But, you know, most people didn't. So 100,000 people lost their vote. That's one of the reasons Trump suddenly went from a blue state with Obama winning Florida twice. And with this wipeout, we ended up with it turning red. It wasn't because they're so thrilled that, you know, Trump moved back to Mar-a-Lago. They're removing the voters they don't like.
1: Yep. Yeah, this is a long time strategy.
2: What's 2028?
1: Yeah, that goes all the way back to 60s. Greg, you're starting to break up here, so I'm gonna pull the plug on this. But your point, the Gestapo mean, the idea of who is a real citizen and who isn't, and papers please, and all that's a brilliant piece. People can read it at gregpalastinvestigates.substack.com or gregpalast.com. Greg, thanks so much for dropping by. It's always nice seeing you, my friend. I hope you have a wonderful time down there in Mexico. It's a great hat. 15 and a half minutes past the hour.
0: This is the Tom Hartman Program.
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6: Not the fire, 21 minutes past the hour.
1: Welcome back. So Democrats, this is interesting. The a narrow margin in Michigan and in Texas. So you know, keep an eye on this. These races are getting awful tight. In Michigan, the poll found that Abdul El-Sayed is faring 48-46 over Mike Rogers. But again, keep in mind, the billionaire's money is just starting to hit the media right now. Gina Hinojosa is 3 points behind Greg Abbott down in Texas, which is kind of unfortunate. Maria Elvira Salazar, Republican congresswoman from South Florida, has come out with an ad pushing back on Trump's immigration stuff. She said, "Mr. President, some of your immigration efforts have gone too far. Be careful what your advisors are telling you about immigration policy. The same Hispanics who helped you get in the White House in 2024 feel betrayed today." She said, "You could be for immigration what Lincoln was for slavery and Reagan was for communism. I'm not talking about giving them amnesty. I'm talking about giving them a dignified life in this promised land." So that's interesting. I mean, you know, keep a very close eye on that one. Meanwhile, Garrett Epps wrote a piece that Michael Luttig published over on his Substack newsletter. And this is absolutely fascinating. You know, the scenario that Michael Luttig has flipped out about. He's this conservative, famous conservative Reagan-appointed judge, now retired. Michael Luttig, and you know, professor of constitutional law, etc. Michael Luttig has been warning us that on January 3rd of next year, the clerk of the House of Representatives will call the roll of all of the duly elected Democrats and Republicans, and thus they that forms the Congress. This is laid out in the Constitution, this mechanism. And his concern, the clerk of the House right now is just a nonpartisan position. His concern is that Mike Johnson will fire that person and replace them with a Trump lickspittle, and that Trump toady will then refuse to read the names of the Democrats. Particularly, and let's say that, you know, there's a 6-vote majority, 6-Democrat majority in the House, that there will be. So what the Republicans will do is they'll find 7 places in the country where they can say, or even have the FBI say, have Kash Patel come out and say, "Well, it looks like there might be some fraud in this district, so we're not going to seat that person until we figure this out. Give us another couple months to do a recount." And the result of that will be that 6 Democrats don't get seated and Republicans continue to control the chamber and Mike Johnson becomes the speaker all over again. And, I mean, you know, he refused to seat Adelita Grijalva for, what, 50 days? So it's not like there's not a precedent for this. It's not like Mike Johnson hasn't rehearsed this already. So anyhow, in this context, Michael Luttig publishes this piece by Garrett Epps that goes back to 1866. And this is an absolutely fascinating story. In that election, this is actually election day 1862, Democrats got 27 seats they gained. And the Democrats were the pro-slavery, pro-Confederacy party at the time, bringing them within 15 seats of the Republicans who had won the House 2 years earlier. And this produced a rarity, he says, in American history, a genuine plot for coup d'etat organized by the clerk of the House of Representatives, a Democrat by the name of Emerson Etheridge. Now, he was a holdover from the pro-slavery days. And on the first day of the House, he was going to skip a few names, enough to produce a membership with a Democratic majority. And then the Democratic Speaker, S.S. Sunset Cox, would take control and the Republicans would be shut out of the House. But the plan leaked. And Abraham Lincoln had stationed troops in the basement of the Capitol building who were going to go up and put a gun to this guy's head and say, "You will read all the names properly." And when he learned that the troops were in the Capitol, this is what Lincoln said: "If Mr. Etheridge undertakes revolutionary proceedings, let him be carried out on a chip and let our men organize the House." A chip would be a stretcher. In other words, we're going to take this guy out. And so Etheridge backed down. Is that what's going to happen this time? Nobody knows. But keep an eye on it, right? Keep an eye on this. We'll be right back. It's 27 minutes past the hour. Picking up your calls in just a minute.
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1: We will be right back. 27 minutes past the hour. Exposing the con in conservative. I'll be right back with you.

0: If you're a homeowner in America, you need to listen to this. 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
5: From the Weatherology Weather Center, I'm meteorologist Jennifer Wojcicki. Cloudy skies expected this afternoon with a slight chance of rain showers. Daytime high is approaching 77. Winds out of the north, 5 to 10 miles per hour. Cloudy skies expected again tonight, slight chance of rain showers. Lows dip down to about 66. Daytime high is approaching 75. Tomorrow, cloudy. That's your latest Chicago weather update. Right now, 79.
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10: It's time to get tough on crime. White-collar crime, the double dippers, the special interests, the fraudsters, the crooked politicians running for two positions at once. They've all got to go. Because who are you going to trust to finally get Chicago working for you? Not more politicians. Not politicians like Mayor Johnson, who answers to special interests instead of you. Not politicians like Alexei Janulius, who spend more time running for higher office on the taxpayer's dime than doing the job that they were elected to do in the first place. It's time for Dr. Willie Wilson. Dr. Wilson doesn't answer to anybody but you. Dr. Willie Wilson didn't wait to get elected to do his part for Chicago. He's proven he's running for mayor to represent us. That's how we know Dr. Willie Wilson will be a mayor we can trust. The corrupt politicians will have to find another city to rip off.
11: Safe by Willie Wilson for mayor 2027.
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0: 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Check it out. One of the most important and often misunderstood aspects of the American experiment is this. The founders created a secular constitution. America began as a rebellion against monarchy and the doctrine of divine right, against the idea that political power should be tied to religion. So the founders created something different. No religious tests, no state religion, and a clear separation between church and state. Understanding that history matters now more than ever. 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Or go to ffrf.us/Hartman, FFRF, like Freedom From Religion Foundation, ffrf.us/Hartman. Text please be applied. 35 minutes past the hour. Quick story here, and then I get to your calls here. This is a quote from The Guardian, okay? Ed Augustin writes, "A growing cast of Washington and Florida insiders, from billionaire Trump cronies and Rubio-linked lobbyists to Cuban exiles, are jockeying for control of the communist-ruled island nation's key assets, charging top dollar to help clients navigate the ever-expanding web of sanctions and positioning themselves for lucrative business opportunities in the case of regime collapse." So not only is Rubio, not only does he think that if he can bring down Cuba, he can get elected president in 2028. This is, you know, Richard Nixon thought that, by the way, in 1960. That's why he planned the Bay of Pigs invasion. It was supposed to be an October surprise. In October of 1960, tropical storm came through. He couldn't do it, and John Kennedy inherited it. It was a mess. But Rubio thinks he can do this. And he's lining up a bunch of rich people to do it with him, to basically loot and pillage and rape the island. You know, the country. Ever since an executive order signed by Donald Trump on May 1st drove Canada's Sherritt International Company from its nickel and cobalt mining joint venture with the Cuban state, two rival U.S. bids to buy out its stake have been presented to U.S. authorities. So basically, you know, we went to a Canadian company who was doing business in Cuba and said, "You can't be there anymore. Sorry." And now we're going to sell that or give that to somebody else who's like in tight with Rubio or Trump. Ray Washburn, the vice chair of Trump's 2016 Victory Committee, who organized last week's Republican midterm convention in Dallas, is clashing with Albert Huddleston, another Texas oil tycoon with close ties to the White House. Both are hoping to swoop in. Despite nine-figure claims on Sherritt Cuba's holdings by Citigroup and Office Depot, Fortune 500 corporations. In other words, these two guys, they're starting to fight. Within the Republican Party, they're starting to fight over who gets to claim the natural resources of Cuba. Nobody's talking about the natural resources of Cuba going to Cubans or to help Cuba. It's a bunch of rich guys around Trump and Rubio saying, no, me, mine, I want that. He notes a similar approach is being pursued by Australia's Antilles Gold Limited, which after being blacklisted over its Cuba operations in June, received the green light from the Trump administration to negotiate the transfer of its stake in a Cuban copper gold mine to the New York-based multi-billion dollar investment fund Global Emerging Markets. And one of the people involved said, if I'd done this during the Biden administration, I'd be in jail right now. Sources tell The Guardian that several Trump Organization executives who had previously traveled to the island to explore real estate deals and who even registered the Trump trademark in Cuba have in recent months returned to Cuba under the aegis of Dominion Holdings for meetings. So this is happening. They are cutting deals right now. They're carving the island. Remember when Dick Cheney Had his meeting with the map of Iraq. This was before the invasion of Iraq. This was in 2002. And he had this meeting in the White House, and he had divided Iraq's oil fields up in and designated which countries, which companies in which countries we would be selling the oil to, Iraq's oil. Remember when Dick Cheney did that? It was kind of an international scandal. They're doing that right now with Cuba. And as the UN human rights expert warned, he said, knowingly depriving a population of the means to survive is a crime. Meanwhile, Franklin Graham, the hustler who pretends that he's a Christian, you know, is living off the good name of his father, who is long dead and probably rolling over in his grave, just got a $40 million federal contract to distribute humanitarian aid to Cuba, even though he does not have the means to provide it. Despite, as the article says, lacking the capacity to effectively implement such a contract on the island. But hey, let's get Franklin Graham $40 million. After all, he's helped us out a lot. Yeah. All right, so what's on your mind today? Katie in Chattanooga, Tennessee. Hey, Katie, what's up?
1: Hi, thanks for taking my call.
0: Sure.
1: No, but none of the media is talking about Cuba except you. That's the way I learned about Cuba.
0: It's a shame,
1: anyway,
0: too. You know, it should
1: it
0: be a
1: is,
0: bigger story.
1: It really is. Nobody knows about it. Well, anyway, what I was calling about was that a friend of mine got this via email and then sent the email to me. I said, well, I'll call Tom and spread the news, maybe. Anyway, the U.S. Customs and Border Protection and the FDA enacted a new policy. Excuse me. It takes effect October 22nd, and it says that under the planned policy, virtually all prescription medication parcels will be prohibited from entering the U.S. if the medication is commercially available in the U.S. Even if it costs significantly more to get it in the U.S., or if the company is specifically marketing to the Americans, which a friend of mine orders

0: His pharmacy, the ordinance runs, says you better order as much as you can right now.
1: So this legislation is to put out of business, basically, the Canadian pharmacies that are supplying Americans?
0: Yes, and or any other countries, for that matter.
1: Yeah.
0: If they sell it in the, if it's made in the United States. Well, this particular medicine that my friend gets, he gets it from Canada for like 50 cents a pill, and it's like $10 a pill here in the United States.
1: Wow.
0: So, it's just ridiculous.
1: And more than half of the drugs we use in this country are not made in this country. Most of them are made in India with raw materials from China.
0: Yeah, well, I don't...
1: That's amazing.
0: Yeah.
1: That's amazing.
0: This particular medicine is made in the United States.
1: Yeah,
0: and
1: it's
0: really made for people who have breathing problems, but he uses it for a colon problem.
1: Yeah,
0: His doctor prescribed it for that.
1: Well, but Katie, my question is this change in policy a policy change that was made within, like, HHS by Bob Kennedy, or was this the result of legislation that got passed?
0: I think this is the result of legislation. The email didn't go into specifics, but it did say that it was a new policy that was enacted by the Customs Border Protection and FDA.
1: Oh, yeah. So that's the Trump administration. I'm going to have to look into it. Katie, I'm completely unaware of this. So thank you for putting this on my radar screen. I'll see what I can learn about it. But thanks for the heads up. I truly appreciate it.
0: Thank you, Tom.
1: Okay, thanks a lot,
0: Katie.
1: Thanks
0: for everything you do.
1: Sure enough.
0: Okay.
1: Jessica in Chicago. Hey, Jessica, how are you today? What's on your mind?
2: Hi, Tom. So happy to talk to you. Everyone needs to watch Forbidden Planet. The most important part is the ending of the movie. It's a very old movie, but it's a warning about the power of a computer.
1: Isn't that the movie about the apes taking over?
2: No. That's Planet of the Apes. This is called Forbidden Planet. It was made in 1956. Leslie Nielsen is in it. It's wild to watch.
1: Oh,
2: I watched it for the second time. I watched it so long ago. But the computer takes over the planet. The computer destroys all human life on this planet. Then a father and daughter come to the planet, and they love it. It's a beautiful planet, and the computer is so wise, it can answer any questions. So the next thing you know, the Americans come in their spaceship to explore the planet. They fall in love with the computer. They ask it lots of questions. And one of the Americans gets brain overload, and he gets ill. He's laying on the couch, and he's dying. And the most stunning part is the ending of the movie. And for people, plug your ears for 3 minutes if you're going to watch it and don't want the ending. The ending is great, Tom. The computer is on the lower level. They take the Americans down there to see it, and they say, our computer goes on for miles. And they show the clip, and my God, Tom, it is like seeing one of the data centers. It goes on and on, mm-hmm. this computer.
1: Mm-hmm.
2: And so then... I forget the total ending, but my husband and I were just stunned. We're like, oh my God, if that's not a warning.
1: Mm.
2: And everyone's saying, oh, Space Odyssey is a warning. Well, I called Senator Ossoff because I said, watch that. And his staff was so cute and funny. I go, watch the ending. And she's like, oh, I'll tell everyone. And then I also called Hakeem Jeffries because I just thought, what the heck? And I said, watch the ending. And I think they should be throwing this out for everyone to watch because that was wild. And then sure enough, I barely get to catch the news. I got the news, and of course, AI is communicating amongst themselves.
1: Yep.
2: And they're saying, don't let them know our mistakes. Don't tell them.
1: Yeah, that's
2: keep
1: right.
2: it secret.
1: Yeah, there's a new leak from Anthropic about their AI agents saying hell with these humans, basically.
2: Right.
1: I mean, it's wild stuff.
2: So, Tom, everyone's homework, your homework, watch it with Luis. You guys will get such a kick out of it.
1: Okay, Forbidden Planet, 1957, you said?
2: Or 56, I think.
1: 56? Okay, great. Jessica, thank you very much. Wow, amazing. 46 minutes past the hour. I'll be back with more.

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9: Trump's got a plan. It's
8: 52 minutes past the hour. Picking up your calls here, Steve in Park Ridge, Illinois. Hey, Steve, what's up?
10: Hey, Tom. Great to talk to you. You know, I've been listening to you through WCPT for, I think, 10-plus years. And I actually met you once at the Kane County meeting where you were a keynote speaker.
8: Oh, sorry.
10: In any event, you're an awesome radio host. But I now am going to tell your listeners, you're also an amazing author. I went to Barnes & Noble about 2 weeks ago, and I found The Last American President, authored by you, which subtitle is A Broken Man, A Corrupt Party, and A World on the Brink. And if one or more of the listeners are looking for a primer to get them motivated for the midterms and a reason to vote blue and wonder how we got to the mess that we're in, this would be the book for them.
8: Yeah.
10: But one other comment, Tom. In the back of the book, there is, I can't believe you do so much. Recent books authored by Tom Hartman, The Hidden History, there are at least 10 or 12 subjects that are just, you know, where they need to be. I mean, you are something else. So I guess what my message is, congratulations not only for being a wonderful radio host, but an author. And I wish that others talk more about the books you've written.
8: Well, thank you, Steve. And all of those books are generally available for free at your local library, too. So,
10: okay, yeah. That's good to know.
8: Yeah.
10: But you're really,
8: kind words.
10: You're on top of it. You're on top of it,
8: okay.
10: Tom.
8: Thanks, Steve. Good talking to you. I appreciate it. Michelle in New York City. Hey, Michelle, what's on your mind today?
11: Hi, Tom. Firstly, I just want to say thank you so much for what you do. It is so, so important in this particular time.
8: Thank you.
11: I am calling because, are you aware of the article that Judge Luttig wrote for the New Republic on September 10th?
8: I am very aware of it, yes. In fact, I spoke about it earlier today.
11: Oh, and I didn't know that. I didn't hear that. I am just wondering why in the world that, you know, this is so important, and media, I mean, besides a few sources, nobody's talking about this. And
8: yeah.
11: I mean, Judge Luttig, I read the article, and I also listened. He did an hour long interview with Katie Couric on our YouTube channel. And how it came about is that he received a cold call on his cell phone, and he answered the cold call. And he was immediately conferenced into a group of former and current House representatives, plus some former very high command people, which he would not allude to who they were, but it sounded that it could be past presidents.
8: Mm-hmm.
11: And they went through that they were hearing rumors that this is how the Republicans were going to steal the midterms.
8: Yep.
11: And, you know, during the call, he just went, you know, guys, like, I'm retired. I just don't want to get involved. But then he slept on it and he said, I can't not. And he wrote this article.
8: Mm-hmm.
11: And, you know, every single thing, and I don't know what you spoke about, so I don't want to, you know, reiterate and rehash everything you have. But the way that he's laid this out, I mean, Judge Luttig did say, he said, you know, the Constitution is written so soundly. It's such a great document. But the forefathers never, ever in their wildest dreams thought it would be people in the actual American government that did this.
8: That's right.
11: So there's no guardrails for that.
8: Yeah, the story I told earlier, Michelle, this what we're talking about here, what Luttig is talking about, is that on January 3rd, as Congress reconvenes, the clerk of the House reads the roll of all the people who have been elected. And if that clerk refuses to read the names of, say, a handful of Democrats, then control of the House stays in the hands of the Republicans. And if the rationale is that Kash Patel said that there was some election hanky-panky going on in their districts. The other point is that Abraham Lincoln actually, there was a plot like this that Abraham Lincoln foiled in 1862. And he actually put troops in the basement of the Capitol to take down the clerk of the court if the clerk of the court was going to go along with it. And the clerk backed down. So this is not something new. Michelle, thank you. Thank you very much for the call. And thanks for being with us today. We'll be back tomorrow, same time, same place. In the meantime, don't forget, democracy is not a spectator sport. It requires all of us. That includes you. So get out there, get active, tag, you're in. Have a great afternoon. Be good to yourself and the folks around you. Stay safe, eat your veggies, get your exercise. We got a lot of work to do this fall. And make sure that your voter registration is up to date at vote.org. I'll catch up with you tomorrow.
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8: One of the most important and often misunderstood aspects of the American experiment is this. 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
17: AP News, I'm Ed Donahue. A federal judge is ordering the Kennedy Center to provide 30 days' notice before making any major physical changes to the Performing Arts Center in Washington, including demolishing it. President Trump has threatened to do that. This is House Minority Leader Hakeem Jeffries.
18: Today, we've been successful in the courts in stopping Donald Trump with respect to the Kennedy Center issue and in other areas. Congresswoman Joyce Beatty has been tremendous, a forceful advocate. She does not back down. She speaks truth to power.
17: Beatty is on the Trump-controlled Kennedy Center board. A top official there says the Kennedy Center will be closed for 7 days. The Trump administration has approved visas for top Iranian officials to attend next week's UN General Assembly high-level session in New York, despite the two countries being at war. A federal appeals court panel is considering an attempt to revive Missouri's congressional districts, backed by President Trump. The Supreme Court blocked those districts from being used in the November election. Middle East analyst Adam Barron says Saudi Arabia accused the Houthis of trying to attack Mecca with a drone, which the Houthis deny.
19: What this does show is, regardless of whether it was aimed at Mecca or not, the Houthis have denied that that was the aim. It shows that the Houthis are demonstrating their strategic depth, that is, their ability to target relatively deep inside of Saudi Arabia.
17: Saudi civil defense says debris from an intercepted Houthi drone killed one person. It's the first civilian casualty since the Iran-backed rebels have increased their attacks in Saudi Arabia. The family of a San Antonio woman who died of preeclampsia is suing Texas officials, claiming the state's abortion ban led to her death. Stocks are higher in late-day trading on Wall Street after oil prices fell. More information at apnews.com. This is AP News. Psychedelic pop artist Peter Max has died. He was 88.
20: His graphic design studio opened in 1961, and his flowing, colorful style was an immediate hit that led to a booming commercial business. Max's work epitomized the era's flower power art and graced everything from mugs and bedsheets to New York's Museum of Modern Art.
21: We'll go from the color combinations to what has to be done first and second and third, you know, having production in mind, to the promotional repercussions of it.
20: Max said he didn't like to dwell on negative things either in his mind or on his canvas.
21: These flying cosmic characters that fly in and out of rainbows and out of skies and that smile in blue and boats with reflection is very surrealistic, except it's a very up surrealism.
20: He's survived by a daughter, Libra Astro, and a son, Adam, who says Max died Monday, September 14th. No cause was given, but he had been suffering from advanced dementia. I'm Jennifer King.
17: I'm Ed Donahue.
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22: From the Weatherology Weather Center, I'm meteorologist Jennifer Wojcicki. Slight chance for showers this afternoon. Otherwise, cloudy skies expected. Daytime highs approaching 81. Winds out of the north, 5 to 10 miles per hour. Cloudy skies expected again tonight. Slight chance of rain showers. Lows dip down to about 66. High of 75. Tomorrow, cloudy. That's your latest Chicago weather update. Right now, it's 81 degrees.
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29: I have a lot of things I want to ask you about and talk to you about and hear from you about. But did you see on social media about Riot Fest? First of all, we got the news that William Shatner, Jim Kirk from Star Trek, is going to be at Riot Fest performing with a heavy metal band. And now I've seen a screen that says Tom Skilling is going to be there. And it says, who's going to be there? Tom Skilling and the Weather. So is the Weather a backup band, or is he just going to say, I'm Tom Skilling, and see, we have Weather? I've never been to Riot Fest, but I'm telling you, it sounds like it is a really fun, very sort of thinking out of the box kind of a place. Tom Skilling and the Weather are going to be at Riot Fest. Okay. So many things to talk about. And you know, today, the news is, it feels to me like it's a little bit more on our side than usual. You know, so many times I'm like, oh, this bad thing happened and this bad thing happened and this bad thing happened. But today, it's a little bit different. First of all, you know I read the Wall Street Journal. Aside, I don't usually pay attention to the editorial pages because, you know, that's like a whole nother paper. But information-wise, they're a really good source. They have really good reporters there. Sometimes they break stories. And it isn't all just about investing. A lot of it is, maybe most of it is, but it's not all about investing. Well, today might be a day to look up the opinion page for the Wall Street Journal. One of their regular writers is Karl Rove. Remember Karl Rove? Worked in the George W. Bush administration, known for being about as far from liberal and democratic as you can get. Very, very, very conservative, very influential Republican. He wrote an opinion piece in the Wall Street Journal. When did this post? Oh, looks like it just posted yesterday. Why I'm voting for a Texas Democrat. Now, when I first saw that headline, I thought, oh, is he going to tell us he's voting for James Tallarico because Ken Paxton is a bad man? Well, no, that's not the race. But Ken Paxton isn't the only bad man in Texas. I'm sure you've heard by now of Bo, who posted a picture of students celebrating after the University of Texas at Austin beat Ohio State. And in the foreground, I mean, it's a big picture of a bunch of students. But in the foreground, most of the students are Hispanic and East Asian. And he put up a comment, said that things are worse than I thought. Things are worse than I thought. Meaning, looks like those brown people taking up too much airspace. Worse than I thought. We're going to have to do something about that. Bo French. He's running for some sort of ridiculous, I guess it's not ridiculous in Texas. He's going for a spot on the Texas Railroad Commission, which actually is probably more important than it sounds because it regulates the Texas oil and gas industry. But he felt that, I heard UT graduation this year looked like this. I didn't believe it. The problem is now obviously far worse than anyone imagined. A lot of Republicans immediately came out and condemned what he had to say. Such blatant racism. But this isn't the first time he said something that's really intolerant on social media. Let's see, in 2025, he was the Tarrant County Republican chairman, and he posted this poll that he put together on social media. Who is a bigger threat to America? The choices were Jews and Muslims. That was it. He has also issues with women. You know, this is just, he is a racist, misogynistic, homophobic piece of crap. But it's Texas, and he has an R by his name. But those last comments were a bridge too far for one of the most conservative Republicans in the party. He refers to, I'm just going to read you the very end of Karl Rove's opinion piece. He's talking about people in the Republican Party who are Jew haters, misogynists, who worship hyper-masculinity, and conspiracy nuts seeking clicks for profit, religious bigots who won't differentiate between Muslim terrorists and Muslim American patriots. These people are diminishing the Republican Party, not building it. I'll have no part of it. This November, I'll vote for only the second Democrat in my life. The first was Lieutenant Governor Bob Bullock in 1994 because I thought he would work with Republicans. The second will be Mr. French's opponent, John Rosenthal. The GOP stables need a clean. This is a good place to start. Karl Rove isn't the only Republican who has become very disillusioned with the way the Republican Party is doing things. You know the other one, Thomas Massie. I played you yesterday his statement in the chamber where he read the impeachment that he wanted voted on for Chief Hegseth. I thought about whether or not I should create a massive moment, kind of a little segment where every day you hear something new from Tom Massey. Now, Tom Massey is not a guy who's a liberal. Before he got so disgusted with Donald Trump at all, he voted in a way that was most displeasing to most of us. But like Adam Kinzinger, he was a Republican with a spine and a conscience and a sense of what is right and what is wrong. And he's got nothing to lose. Trump primaried him. He's not going to be in Congress come next session. But he is making the most of every second he has left. I told you I shared with you his reading of his articles of impeachment against Hegseth yesterday. He commented on them again in what I will refer to as the Massey moment. Listen to this.

0: Oh, Lady B, it's my fault. It's my fault, and I should have paid attention to your text, but I had something on my phone I wanted to read. Once again, my friends, you know, honest to God, we did a test of StreamYard before we went on the air, and then as soon as we finished the test, what did I do? What did Joan do? You know what she did. She shut off her mic because I had still work to do, and I didn't know if that was going to go out over the air. Lady B, I'm low because the sound you were picking up is what my computer is picking up, not my microphone. This is my microphone, Lady B. How does it sound now? Does it sound good now? Yeah. I have to learn new things and it's hard. So, should we start over? I don't know. I just told you that Karl Rove wrote an opinion piece in the Wall Street Journal that said that he was going to vote Democrat for the second time in his life in Texas because Beau French is a racist, misogynist, homophobic piece of poop. And then I wanted to tell you about Thomas Massie. Yesterday, I played for you the sound where he read the articles of impeachment he wanted brought against Pete Hegseth. Today, he was still talking about that. This is what I'm calling the Massie moment. Listen to this.
1: Well, we've exhausted all the other remedies that I can think of. We passed a concurrent resolution in the House and the Senate. The White House is now saying we're just going to ignore that law. They've run past the 60-day clock in the War Powers Resolution of 1973. They said, oh, we're going to stop the war and restart it every time we get to the end of the clock. They have done everything possible to violate our ability or to abrogate our authority to declare war and to decide when it starts and it ends. Peter Hegseth within the Department of Defense has turned off and the ability to make sure they don't target civilian objects. And so that's why you saw at the very first day of the war, there was a whole school of schoolgirls that got blown up. And that's a direct result of the culture and the policies that he's instituted at the Department of Defense.
0: Thomas Massie was also on CNN last night with Caitlin Collins. One of the things that she asked him was whether this congressional break that Mike Johnson has put into effect so that Congress won't be back in session until after the midterms, was that break put up there, at least in part, to keep people away from this Hegseth vote? The short answer is yes. Listen to Representative Thomas Massie on CNN.
2: Do you believe that it was because of your introduction of those articles of impeachment is the reason lawmakers went home early today?
3: I know it was. Here's why. It's actually bad politics to leave this impeachment hanging over Pete Hegseth's head for 8 weeks. And if there was any other reason that they canceled tomorrow's day of session, they could have had the Hegseth vote tonight, because the rules say that he has to have the vote within 48 hours. They don't say he has to wait 48 hours. So he could have had the vote yesterday as soon as I introduced the articles. He could have done it today before he adjourned Congress. But he called us off tomorrow. I'm calling it the Hegseth holiday because it's just one day. Now, the 2 weeks he cut off the calendar, I'm calling that the Epstein recess, because that's an entire recess, 2 weeks of our majority.
2: What would have happened, do you think, if they had voted on it tonight?
3: That's a great question. The fact that they didn't vote on it tells me that they did a whip check, and they probably found that there were some other Republicans besides me that were going to vote for this, or at least didn't want to be on the record supporting Hegseth.
0: Yeah, Thomas Massie on CNN. So Karl Rove is mad at the Republican Party, at least in part. Thomas Massie is mad at what Republicans are doing. But are they the only ones? No, they are not. There is a Republican congressperson from Florida who's running for re-election, Maria Elvira. She has put out an ad. Now, she's a Republican. She's in Florida. And she is running to try to hang on to her seat. Okay, did you follow me so far? She has an ad out right now. You know, you might think that she would take her Democratic opponents to task. No, she had a message for Donald Trump. This is Maria Elvira Salazar and her new campaign ad. Remember, she's a Republican in Florida running for re-election. Listen to this.
4: Mr. President, some of your immigration enforcement efforts have gone too far. In July, 50% of the 50,000 people that were detained had no criminal record. Be careful what your advisors are telling you about immigration policy. The same Hispanics who helped you get to the White House in 2024 feel betrayed today. You can be for immigration what Lincoln was for slavery and Reagan was for communism. I'm not talking about giving them amnesty. I'm talking about giving them a dignified life in this promised land.
5: I am Maria Elvira Salazar, and I approve this message.
0: A Republican congresswoman in the state of Florida, which, as we know, is filled with Trump supporters, her newest ad tells Donald Trump that he better rethink what he's doing. This is new. To see, you know, to see this in numbers, Karl Rove, Thomas Massey, Maria Salazar, We are really seeing Republicans who realize that Trump is toxic. I agree with Thomas Massey. I think if the Pete Hegseth impeachment had been voted on, and you know, they could have voted on it last night before they left. They could have if Mike Johnson would have okayed it. I believe that there are enough Republicans who realize at this moment in time that they have to separate themselves from Donald Trump. They have to separate themselves from this really unpopular war. And they have to take a stand. And I think there would have been enough votes to impeach Pete Hegseth. Thomas Massey thinks so, and clearly Mike Johnson was afraid of it, which is why everybody went home. One other thing I said, you know, today was a day when things seem to be going better for us. You've no doubt been following the renewed saga around the Kennedy Center. You know, we were so happy we finally got a court to say Donald Trump's name has no place on this building. And this building isn't just a theater. It isn't just a venue. That building is like the Abraham Lincoln Memorial, like the George Washington Memorial, like the Thomas Jefferson Memorial. That building is the memorial to President John F. Kennedy. And as such, there are lots more rules and regulations about how it can be handled and certainly how it can and cannot be changed. So we took Trump's name off the building. He then insisted that the tarp stay up so that we couldn't see his shame, couldn't see that his name is no longer there. And as you know, once he took over the Kennedy Center, fired everybody, installed his toadies, and said that he was going to change it. It was going to be a place where people could come drink beer. Only nobody wanted to perform there. Performers kept canceling or not agreeing to do shows there. People who had subscriptions to tickets canceled them. And so then Donald Trump said, well, you know, it's going to go bankrupt. If my name isn't on the building, it's going to go bankrupt because his name would be such a draw that the Kennedy Center would be flush with money again. Well, you know, we had his name on the building. Didn't seem to help the last time. So that was the big argument. Well, I'm going to close it and spend 2 years rehabbing it. And as you know, and I know, remember his promise that he wasn't going to touch the east wing of the White House to build his ballroom. And then all of a sudden we all wake up one morning and the east wing is half gone and then it's all the way gone. There were a lot of fears that we would wake up one morning to find out that he had simply razed, simply destroyed, bulldozed the John F. Kennedy Center. So the courts put a stop to that again. And now the board is saying they had a big meeting. Oh, okay. Okay. We're not going to do any of that. But there was, with this last rain, there was some water damage. So we have to close it and get our workers in there to fix the ceiling where there was water damage because it might fall in. Maybe that's true. But maybe it's not. Maybe it's a way for the toadies to figure out how to close the Kennedy Center and tear it down. Anyway, there was a big like Zoom meeting with all of the Kennedy Center trustees and Donald Trump. For some reason, there's still one trustee who's a Democrat, Joyce Beatty. She's a congresswoman and she sits on the Kennedy board. And she said that when all of these court challenges and restrictions were talked about, that Donald Trump threw a tantrum like a little baby. She tells this story probably better than I can. Let's listen to Representative Joyce Beatty talking about the Kennedy Center.
2: Can you just describe what did happen on that call with the president to us?
6: Well, we were in our Kennedy Center board meeting today. It was virtual. It was first announced that Beatty v. Trump lawsuit, that the judge had rendered the decision that, again, for the second time, that it would be unlawful for Donald Trump to put his name on the Kennedy Center. Shortly after that, we went into talking about the proposal to renovate the Kennedy Center. And at that time, there were a series of questions that I had proposed, and the president threw a tantrum. I think he was upset because he had lost, and it had been reported. There was a lot of things that I thought were very unprofessional. This is the chairman of the board and the president of the United States. So he picked the wrong person to try to attack my character and to berate me. I was not going to let him tell me that he thought I was incompetent. So I responded by telling him I knew he was incompetent. He wanted to blame me if someone died, if something happened, if the ceiling fell in. And I reminded him, he has us at war and people are dying. He has tariffs and taxes that are preventing people from buying food or being able to have affordable housing and other things. So it was a tit for tat. And this is the chairman of the board. I was disappointed, but I was not going to let him get away with bullying me, because that's what he does. He tries to intimidate people. He tries to bully them because he didn't get his way, because he wanted this to be his vanity project.
0: Yeah. And, you know, Donald Trump is used to saying awful things to women because most of the women around him are reporters. And as Caitlin Collins said, she doesn't get in a back and forth with him because she thinks that if she asks him a question that he won't answer and that clearly angers him and he attacks her, she doesn't want anything to take away from that question. She wants people to say, oh, he got really mad. What was that question? What was it that made him so mad? And so he's used to female reporters just being quiet when he calls them names. But Congresswoman Beatty is not a reporter. And when he called her incompetent, she said, you're incompetent. I wish to God I was on that conference call, that virtual call, that Zoom call, however it was. I wish I could have seen it. I hope someone recorded it. We can only hope. We're going to get ready to take a break and we will be back with your texts and calls right after this. And I also want you to know that I'm going to electrify my chair and I'm going to give Lady B the remote. So if I tomorrow try to start the show with my incorrect microphone on and my correct microphone off, Lady B is just going to hit that switch. I will jolt once or twice, and then I'll be like, oh, I don't have the right mic on. Lady B is going to be in control because clearly I can't do this on my own. We're going to take a break. We'll be back with more after this.
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12: From the Weatherology Weather Center, I'm meteorologist Jennifer Wojcicki. Slight chance for showers this afternoon. Otherwise, cloudy skies expected. Daytime highs approaching 81. Winds out of the north, 5 to 10 miles per hour. Cloudy skies expected again tonight. Slight chance of rain showers. Lows dip down to about 66. High of 75. Tomorrow, cloudy. That's your latest Chicago weather update. Right now, it's 81 degrees.
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0: A couple of you have texted in about my seeming inability to turn a microphone on to do a radio show. I would really appreciate this one. Please tell Joan that we're glad to see that she is human, as we all think that she is superhuman. Thank you. Thank you. And then there was Larry in Wheeling, who seems to enjoy the possibility that Lady B will shock me into awareness. Larry, come on. Cut me a little slack. Oh, and when it comes to texting, I want to remind you that in the 4 o'clock hour, David Hochberg's going to be here, and he will be, we've got some stuff I want to talk to him about, like the Fed rate, but he always answers your questions and takes your calls. So if you have a question about a mortgage or your finances or your credit score, you can text me 773-763-9278, 773-763-9278. And I will start a little Word document here, and I will save each and every one of your questions for David Hochberg, and I will we'll get all those answered in the 4 o'clock hour. Now, let's go to our good friend Roosevelt, who's on the line. Roosevelt, you want to talk about Maria Elvira Salazar?
14: Joan, first of all, thank you for taking my call, my dear.
0: Very welcome. Okay. Always like it when you call.
14: Thank you. Joan, don't fall for the snake or the rat. I'm talking about Maria Elvira Salazar. You got to Google this. There's three people in the state of Florida, all Cuban Americans, all MAGAs, okay? They voted for the billion dollars for ICE. Do you remember that? For the funding for ICE?
0: Yeah.
14: Yeah. You know what I'm talking about, right? The 70 million?
0: Yes, yes,
14: billion?
0: Yes. The guys just needed more money, so we found another 70 billion for them.
14: Okay. I'm going to give you a short summary of who Maria Elvira Salazar is. Maria Elvira Salazar and Mario Diaz-Balart and Carlos Jimenez, all Cuban American, all MAGAs, all voted for the funding of ICE. Maria Elvira Salazar so happens to be the same person that when Biden sent $600,000, I'm going to send you the reporter, great reporter, I can't think of his name right now, from mid-Florida. He caught her in a lie because she voted against that funding in her own Dade County, Florida, and then took credit for it. She posed for a picture of $600,000 going to specifically Dade County. And the guy that caught her in a lie said, you didn't vote for this. Why are you taking credit? This person that you just talked about is a snake. She is a snake. She's the worst. She's also the person that introduced or supposedly was going to introduce a bill to help the undocumented people. Okay. She's a wolf in sheep's clothing. This person is the worst of all. She's doing this because she's desperate, because her own community, I'm talking about Cuban Americans, are being deported to Africa. She's feeling the heat. She's getting scared that she might lose her county in this next election in November 3rd. That's the person you're talking about. This thing that you just posed is all about her seat. She's desperate, just like Trump. When you said that Trump might send ICE to voting places, this person is the worst. I'm going to send you some stuff. I'm going to back it up with stuff that I know about her. This has been going on.
0: You know, you hit on something that I think is true, not only for her, but a lot of Republicans. You know, they've been voting with Trump. They've been quiet. They haven't stood up to anything. Now that we're like a month and a half away from the election, they've suddenly figured out, oh my God, Trump's wildly unpopular. The war's wildly unpopular. Gas prices are making everybody furious. Maybe I should back away from Donald Trump. Maybe I should take his picture off my website. Maybe I should figure out something that I can say that makes it sound like I'm standing up to him. It's all self-preservation, Roosevelt.
14: And I'm going to close it with this. You didn't play the most important one. Recently, within 2 weeks, she has said that the fault that there is no comprehensive immigration reform is because of the Democrats. We all know that it was stopped by John Boehner, or Boehner or whatever. It was done by John Boehner. The Democrats had a comprehensive immigration reform. One was the Gang of Eight. Remember? Even Rubio was in there.
0: And Biden had an immigration reform bill as well. And remember, it was widely reported. I don't know why anybody didn't get upset over this. It was widely reported that Trump was calling Republicans up and saying, don't vote for this. Don't let this come for vote. Or don't vote for this because I need this issue. I need this issue.
14: That's exactly where I was heading. Twice. Mm-hmm. But this Maria Elvira Salazar is the same person that said a week or 2 weeks ago that the fault in Spanish, the fault is the Democrats. And she's desperate because the Venezuelan people turned against her. She's using the same word because the Venezuelans, they got the TPS, are complaining to her because she promised that they wouldn't be deported. I don't know how many thousands of Venezuelans in Florida. So I'm going to send you all this information. The Venezuelan community, which Biden gave them the TPS in 2023, turned their back on Kamala Harris and didn't want to vote for her. Now, this person and Venezuelans are feeling the heat because they got videos. They wrote a song in Spanish about voting for Trump and in English with congas and the whole shebang. In other words, salsa music and the whole shebang. But the same people, Cuban Americans, Venezuelan Americans, are feeling the heat because Trump is taking that away. And Maria Elvira Salazar is desperate, so desperate that she's putting this on.
0: Let's hope she's in bad enough shape to be voted out of office, Roosevelt. Yeah, send me that stuff. Text me the information you've got. I'd love to read more about this. Yeah.
14: Yeah, I'm going to send you all of it. Thank you.
0: Thanks for the call, Roosevelt. Always appreciate it. Let's take one more call before we go to break. Let's go to Chicago, where Richard is on the line. Hello, Richard. How are you today?
15: Oh, crazy, I think. And maybe this will prove it. You know, I wondered about something that's been bugging me about the Kennedy Center once again filling the news. And what maybe I'm wrong. I have not heard any reporter or any offering by the administration as to what is the basis for tearing down because of structural failure of the Kennedy Center. And because structural engineers, architects, all these various people would be involved before such a statement would be made in the sane world, you know, and you would think reporters would be asking for some sort of proof. It's the same thing as the pond business. There are so many aspects that were never brought up, like, you know, warranties and talking to manufacturers, finding out any kind of the background, you know, but the Kennedy Center really blows my mind.
0: Yeah.
15: Because it would be such a cudgel to use if there was not a report saying that, you know, the building is in structural decline. I mean, you know, if it needs a new roof, that's a far different thing.
0: There were all sorts of legal moves, legal hoops that anybody should have gone through before raising the east wing of the White House. He didn't care. There has been another judicial ruling that if anybody wants to do anything at the Kennedy Center, they have to notify the courts 30 days in advance of what they plan to do. We'll see. Yeah. Donald Trump has a tendency to ignore court rulings that he doesn't like. So I guess we'll just have to wait and see what happens. But man, if he destroys the Kennedy Center, I think Republicans are it's another thing that Republicans are going to be punished for.
15: Yeah, but the whole thing is about sort of good reporting and, you know, getting background. I mean, all these newspapers, et cetera, and TV and the media in general, they have access to people that know things, you know. And it is just mind-boggling that it was like kindergarten. I mean, it wouldn't even pass muster in a high school newspaper to report on this without thinking, well, where's the proof? You know, where is at least the

0: It could be, it was probably a drop ceiling that got wet. Happens all the time, a drip. And here it is all over the news, all over the, you know, filling, you know, is a visual. And yet nobody does. That's why I think I've lost my mind. I think I finally, after, especially after the pool,
1: Hey, man, there is nothing that guy can touch that he doesn't ruin. And this is another example. Richard, thank you for the call. I got to get to a break. We're going to take many more calls when we come right back after this.
2: For generations, Chicago politics and corruption have been synonymous.
3: It's time to get tough on crime. White-collar crime, the double dippers, the special interests, the fraudsters, the crooked politicians running for two positions at once. They've all got to go. Because who are you going to trust to finally get Chicago working for you? Not more politicians. Not politicians like Mayor Johnson, who answers to special interests instead of you. Not politicians like Alexei Janulius, who spend more time running for higher office on the taxpayer's dime than doing the job that they were elected to do in the first place. It's time for Dr. Willie Wilson. Dr. Wilson doesn't answer to anybody but you. Dr. Willie Wilson didn't wait to get elected to do his part for Chicago. He's proven he's running for mayor to represent us. That's how we know Dr. Willie Wilson will be a mayor we can trust. The corrupt politicians will have to find another city to rip off.
4: Safe by Willie Wilson for mayor 2027.
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1: I have been reading a lot of very interesting texts. Some of them think that giving Lady B a shock device to keep me awake and make sure I've turned on my mic is too much, that there should be, you know, maybe like a bell or something. And I'm all for those more gentle remedies. I don't think they would hurt nearly as much. The question is, would they really, you know, give me the motivation I need? I don't know. I thought this text was interesting. Thumbing their nose at Diaper Donnie, Cleveland City Council just voted to rename Lake Erie the Gulf of Cleveland. I'm thinking Gulf of Chicago for Lake Michigan. It has a nice ring to it. That's from Bob in Northeast Ohio, and I like the way Bob thinks. Let's go to the phone lines again. Steve's on the line from the Gold Coast. Hey, Steve.
15: Yes, so a few points, John. I mean, one, you know, this is the sort of behavior that you see in totalitarian regimes all over the world. Mm-hmm. You know, someone comes to power and all of a sudden their image goes everywhere. Their name has to go on everything. I mean, you know, this is sort of, you know, political theory 101. And the idea, what's even more disturbing than the fact that he wants to put his name there akin to, you know, the John F. Kennedy for whom this is named, is something that nobody else has thought of. No other president dared to even introduce, because John F. Kennedy has a special place in American history, and yep, that's why it's named for him. But the more worrisome thing is that he's spending all of this time on this issue as opposed to everything else that is of importance domestically and internationally. I mean, my name has to go up there, and that's what we need to talk about with my staff, and I need to be on the phone with the people who are in charge of the Kennedy Center and so forth.

0: all of that. Not, you know, trying to resolve the conflict that's going on with Iran. Not trying to address the cost of living issues here at home.
1: Because he doesn't know what to do about those. He doesn't know what to do about those. So he would rather concentrate on something that he feels, rightly or wrongly, that he has more control over. You know, I say it over and over again. Once I heard it, it was so true. He would have made a great first lady. He wants to beautify things.
0: Yeah.
1: He wants to modernize things. He wants to decorate things.
0: Yeah, none of his press conferences, nothing that comes out of the White House is as grandiose as him talking about some project that he wants to work on. This is the new helipad. Let's spend an hour talking about the new helipad for the White House. Now, how about an hour on the issues that Americans are concerned about, how they're going to fill their gas tank this week?
1: Mm-hmm.
0: I mean, God.
1: Or talking about the Rose Garden, which no longer has any roses and is no longer a garden.
0: Yeah. I mean, you know, make no mistake, this won't last. I mean, once we get sanity back in the White House, we can undo all of this. It's going to be a tremendous cost, and it'll make for sort of interesting, you know, footnotes for people who are, you know, studying history, and your grandchildren can ask one day, what is this about? I learned this in school. Did this really happen when you guys were alive? Yeah. It really happened.
1: But the question I fear is, how did you let this happen? That's the one I don't want to have to answer.
0: Yeah, that's going to keep doctoral students busy for a century. And I was glad that yesterday, you know, you had, you know, Kavanaugh, and you've had the court, you know, actually make some rational decisions with regard to the logic and in terms of the midterms. That, no, as you and I have discussed before on this show, you cannot just say, okay, this is going to be the policy X number of weeks out from election. No, that doesn't work. It's not practical. It undermines the capacity of Americans to have a fair and free election. And yes, to have it come out of Kavanaugh's mouth is refreshing. It means that the court is not entirely in his pocket. There are still a few justices who would vote to make him emperor if he wanted
1: to.
0: But the vast majority of the court.
1: As you know, I was part of what I was talking to Jeffrey Winters about yesterday, the Northwestern professor, was expanding the Supreme Court. And he, of course, believes we should expand it to 45. But there was a reporter who posted on Blue Sky today that there was a new poll. 53% of Americans, 53% support expanding the Supreme Court, including majorities of both Democrats and independents. This poll came from Marquette. So there, it's an idea that's taking hold. Steve, I got to move on. I want to try to get a bunch of calls in before we wrap it up. Thank you for the call today. Let's go back to the phone lines. Ron's on the line from Chicago. Hey, Ron, how are you?
2: Yeah, very good. Yes, Reserve Board raised the interest rate yesterday, and there's more bad news for Trump. In November, they're going to raise it again. So by November, price of gas is going to be over $5 a gallon for sure.
1: And you know, I haven't seen any reporting about this yet, but you know, when Warsh raised the rate, even though it was just a quarter, you know, Trump had to be furious because he'd been saying over and over again, you know, rates need to come down. They need to be really, really low, the lowest they've ever been. We need to, because this economy is doing great.
2: Yeah.
1: You know, he threw a fit. You know, he was on the floor kicking his heels.
2: And also, John Hartman was saying that he threatened North Carolina if they don't vote Republican, he's not going to give them the federal assistance on their flooding and everything else. So he's just desperate.
1: Yeah, he's a real piece of work, isn't he?
2: Yeah.
1: Ron, thank you so much for the call. Always good to talk with you. This text came in that I think is terrific. In his second term, Donald Trump has one notable accomplishment. He turned more Republicans into Democrats in 20 months than President Biden did in 4 years. And if not Democrats, at least independents. You're absolutely right. Okay, Paul's on the line from Seattle. Hey, Paul, how are you?
3: Hello, Joan. My theme today is warning, woke Republican coming. I mean, you read this thing in the Wall Street Journal from Karl Rove. I'm sorry. These people who finally woken up that Donald Trump and they're a danger. Powell Rove, Thomas Massey, Joe Walsh. I'm sorry, I don't buy it. These people, first of all, you've never come to any common ground. None of us would come to common ground with them. That they finally woke up, and neither do I think, oh, the Supreme Court finally made a correct decision. All of these decisions are slam dunk that they should have had. I'm sorry, I don't give them credit. And yet they somehow get preferred status. The Democrats have been saying these things for a long time. But Democrats are somehow socialists, and they're evil. You know, but you wake up and say, oh, Donald Trump's an imminent threat, you know, to the United States. And somehow, if you're a Republican and you finally come to that conclusion, well, you're special. I don't buy it. I just don't buy these people. Yeah, I'm sorry. Joe Walsh has played progressive talk radio like a fiddle, and he's a big BSer, and he's still full of crap like he's always been. And all you have to do is listen to it. You know what, the other day on Politics Bar, Sean was trying to kind of warm up to him, saying, you know, Joe, I bet we could come to agreement on a lot of things, maybe even Israel. He goes, and he backed off from that and said, well, I don't, you know, Israel, that's a big butt, Sean. I'm like, yeah, uh-huh. So the whole thing is that they're trying to play this for their own purposes. And, it's, you know, I guess I put it this way. It's not that I don't trust them. I just don't think I could throw them very far, if I put it that way.
1: Yeah. Yep. I hear you. You know, Edwin Eisendrath and Joe Walsh do a podcast together, and I, for the life of me, cannot remember the name of it. But I know that they do it on a weekly basis.
3: A disappointing, that's his business, my friend. But you know what? I don't think that, as I said, you'll get the same thing out of Joe Walsh. I mean, he said a lot of things. Maybe he doesn't really think he has to be careful around Sean Smith Pierce and Jody Hamilton. But he said, I became a Democrat temporarily to teach Democrats how to fight. I'm like, what for? I mean, you mean to fight dirty like you do? I don't need that. You know, I can fight dirty. I can shake your hand and kick you in the crotch. But I think there are a lot of Democrats
1: who look at the Tea Party, however horrible we found their ideas. They were a minority that was loud and out there, and they got a lot of their ideas enacted. And, you know, maybe you don't want to be as obnoxious, but there are lessons to be learned to how to get a message out. You know, when the Republicans are mad about something, you know, that you hear all of them. Oh, well, this happened, this happened, this happened. You know, Democrats were like, well, you know, I'm going to talk about this. He's going to talk about that. She's going to talk about another thing. And when you don't pound away at a single message, you're sometimes not as effective. So there are some lessons I think we can take from Republicans and the Tea Party. You know, obviously not everything. And, you know, Joe Walsh is, what I love about Joe Walsh is that you can really say anything to him, and he will have a discussion with you. I've so many Republicans, if you don't handle them gingerly, they're just going to get mad and they're going to take their toys and go home. And he's at least somebody who will sit there and give you his response and argue with you, you know, this, no that. And it just, he will engage in a way that I find frustrating from a lot of Republicans who won't.
3: I wish I could test that with him. I kind of wonder how he'd handle me, but I would be convinced if he could. So I'll leave it there.
1: Okay, Paul, thank you so much for the call. I got a text from Karen Esposito, or Esposito, as my other half of my family says, Esposito, Esposito. My name's Karen Esposito from a Chicago suburb. I'm worried that when I go to vote and show ID or even come in contact with ICE, that they'll think Esposito is a Hispanic name and not Italian, which I am. A lot of people always tell me that it is Hispanic. Hey, I hear you. I was on television for 20 years, and I swear the only people who knew I was Italian were Italians. They knew Esposito was an Italian name. But people who were not Hispanic or not Italian, for the vast majority, thought I was Hispanic. And I can't be 100% sure, but, you know, this was 30 some years ago, when news people were still waking up to the fact that they needed to represent their audience, and, oh, so we need to have black people on the air and women on the air. And I honestly think I might have actually gotten a job once because the boss thought I was Hispanic. And the only reason I think that is because after I was already hired, I was talking to him, and he was like, well, you know, being Hispanic. And I was like, oh, no, I'm not Hispanic. And he kind of went, So, yeah. Espositos are Italian. Esposito. We're going to take a break, and we're going to be back with much more after the news.
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7: AP News. I'm Ed Donahue. The Trump administration has approved visas for top Iranian officials to be at next week's UN General Assembly high-level session in New York, despite the two countries being at war. New York Mayor Zoran Mamdani says the city is ready.
8: I want to be clear. There are no known specific or credible threats against the United Nations General Assembly or our city at this time. However, our security posture will be elevated out of an abundance of caution.
7: The State Department says it has approved visas for Iran's core delegation, along with essential staffers, to allow them to take part in the UN meetings. UN Commission human rights experts say they found reasonable grounds to believe the U.S. committed war crimes and two strikes in Iran. The strikes reportedly killed at least 178 civilians, including women and children. A federal judge ordered the Kennedy Center to provide 30 days notice before making any major physical changes to the building, including demolishing it, as President Trump has threatened. The president recently warned that without his efforts to restore the aging building, it would end up being ripped down. President Trump is withdrawing his nomination of Lance Schroyer to lead the Immigration and Customs Enforcement Agency. Schroyer is a former Oklahoma state trooper with little experience with immigration. The U.S. announced approval of a $24 billion sale of 48 warplanes to Saudi Arabia, expanding military cooperation with Gulf Arab states during the war against Iran. With Speaker Mike Johnson recessing the House early, Minority Leader Hakeem Jeffries says the GOP has again abdicated their duty.
9: They continue to at best, bury their heads in the sand while Rome is burning. That's a disgrace. And that's why I believe the American people are going to fire them in November.
7: The House returns after the midterms in November. Stocks are higher at the closing bell. This is AP News. Russia staged drone and missile attacks in Ukraine.
10: The Kyiv City Military Administration reported attacks at more than 10 locations in the city, with 33 sites damaged in the wider region. Ukraine's emergency service also said a massive Russian attack in Odessa injured 7 people, including 2 children. Firefighters worked overnight to put out blazes caused by the strikes. Meanwhile, Ukraine's president, Volodymyr Zelensky, said Ukrainian forces struck targets in Russia overnight, including an oil refinery and a military airfield. Peace efforts to end Russia's invasion have stalled, with territorial concessions in eastern Ukraine as a key issue. I'm Karen Shemath.
7: The NBA champion New York Knicks are pausing ticket sales after a mistake caused them to be listed for amounts that were way too high. They say sales will restart with the correct price. Anyone who already bought tickets will get a refund. I'm Ed Donahue, AP News.
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12: I'm meteorologist Ray Miller from the Weatherology Weather Center. We'll see areas of drizzle and light shower activity early tonight. Otherwise, cloudy skies with a low temperature around 66. Friday, cloudy with a high temperature of 70 and northeast winds at 10 to 20. Saturday, scattered showers and thunderstorms with a high temperature of 72. Sunday, showers and a few thunderstorms with a high temperature of 69 degrees. Monday, showers with a high temperature of 65. That's the latest Chicago weather update. Right now, it's 81.
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1: Well, one of the things I've talked about a little bit, probably not enough, on this radio station, our flock cameras. I talked with one expert about them, about how more and more communities are canceling their contracts. In Reason, you can find it at reason.com. Autumn Billings wrote an article about what happened in Wisconsin with flock cameras. And Autumn is here now to talk to us about it. Autumn, thank you so much for joining us.
21: Yes, thank you so much for inviting me on. Happy to be here.
1: Well, and when I saw this headline, Wisconsin cops used flock over 100 times to track a Navy veteran after he lawfully recorded a traffic stop. I mean, we've already gotten the stories about, you know, law enforcement people using flock cameras to check their exes or their spouses. This is a whole new one. Talk to me about this.
21: Yes, absolutely. So back in May 2025, Napoleon Jones, as you've alluded to, saw what he thought looked like a suspicious traffic stop. He saw a cop make a traffic stop. I believe the cop was from Libsyn County, and he lives in Sussex, you know, not the right jurisdiction. So he figured, I'm going to do what I can, and I'm going to take out my phone and record the stop to hold the police accountable. And while he was doing so, he said he saw the cop notice him. And once the stop was over, he went back to his car while he was parked in a private parking lot. And shortly after, that same cop made a U-turn, came and sure enough, pulled him over as well. Started asking for his driver's license, and Napoleon Jones said, no, sir, this is an illegal stop. I won't be providing my driver's license, and it actually resulted in his arrest. He eventually was let go. They had no grounds to arrest him, so they let him go. And he turned around and filed a civil complaint against the arresting officer and said, that was an illegal arrest. That's inappropriate. Since then, he's filed lawsuit for that arrest. And while litigating that arrest, his lawyer uncovered photos of what looked like flock photos of his car. But the twist is that the photo he found came weeks after the initial arrest, which led that off, led his attorney to say, wait a minute, something's going on here. Well, come to find out, after the arrest had happened, after he, Napoleon Jones had filed the complaint, that police department had actually, yes, run his vehicle and information through Flock hundreds of times in the month following the arrest that he made and his civil complaint, which, of course, Napoleon Jones alleges came after he was rightfully and lawfully recording the police stop.
1: I'm wondering how the attorney got to see these photos. Do you think somebody in the office thought that this was a misuse and maybe leaked it? Because it seems like the kind of thing, I mean, it certainly wouldn't, they wouldn't have offered it up in discovery, even if they were going to court. Oh, by the way, in addition to all these charges, here's a bunch of photos, because we've been stalking him. I think, you know, if do you think that could be how these, how the lawyer got these pictures?
21: I think that's hard to say. I think the lawyer did mention that he did see the photo in discovery. I think it was one of those photos that is in a couple of the other articles reporting on this case, where unless you were looking closely, you may not have ever picked up that this was actually taken after the fact. So I don't think I can say whether or not it was a purposeful disclosure or whistleblower moment. But the fact is the information got out, and because the lawyer took it upon himself to dig a little deeper, found a lot more. You know, it turns out that the officers who were initiating these searches using Flock, they say that they were told to by their supervisor in connection to the civil complaint. So they're, defense is, well, I was told to.
1: I was
21: not sure
1: orders.
21: What I was looking for. Exactly, exactly. Which is a little bit different than some of the other Flock stories we've seen of this sort of flagrant abuse, like you were alluding to. Stalking your ex is very much not an okay way to use these cameras. In Napoleon Jones' case, this was something that he feels was meant as a retaliation for him standing up for his First Amendment rights, and was condoned by police officers. The supervisor condoned this. This was part of police policy. But obviously, there's a conflict of interest here. What were these officers looking for? There was no evidence of what had happened the day he had been arrested. What were they looking for other than possibly other criminal activity, even though he was never charged with a crime?
1: Well, you know, I would imagine that they were hoping to dig up dirt. I mean, did they admit that it was his car indeed that they were tracking? Or was it just, oh, well, you know, we get these pictures all the time. You know, people who live in the area, their cars, they're liable to just show up all the time. Doesn't really mean anything. What was the response?
21: You do have to initiate a search on Flock.
1: So it doesn't just happen automatically.
21: Yeah, exactly. Exactly. I looked over some of the Flock records that the lawyer was able to get through a records request, and it does look like they were looking for a white BMW, and that there were many, many photos that came up of Napoleon Jones's vehicle across town. Sussex is not a very large place. There's not that many drivers. There's not that many white BMWs. Hundreds of queries over his car in the 5 to 6 weeks after he filed a complaint is concerning. I mean, again, what were the police going to find? There was no evidence of anything unclear what they were actually looking for, other than, yes, something that maybe was defending the cops' actions.
1: So what does this mean for the initial suit that he was bringing against the police force? I mean, is this going to be part of an amended complaint? Is there even grounds for that? I don't know. What's your answer when you've been stalked by Flock?
21: That's a really great question. The original complaint has been amended, and it's been expanded to include the officers that were inappropriately using Flock to track him after the fact. So this is moving forward as a First Amendment claim that the cops not only retaliated for his lawful recording of the police, but also what took it a step further and retaliated against the civil complaint as well. So we'll see what the courts have to say about that.
1: Did the police break any laws doing this? Because, You know, it would seem that there would be guidelines for when you do a flock search and when you don't. Maybe there aren't. Maybe it's just whenever the boss tells you to do one, you do it.
21: Yeah, I think this is another large part of the national conversation that we've been having. What's sort of come to light over the last couple of years, and particularly in the last few months, is that there isn't a lot of oversight about how these police are using flock. Maybe police departments have some sort of policies about when you use flock, but that's unclear. A lot of departments don't. Flock itself has put some policies up requiring officers to enter a case number or a possible rationale for why they are looking at the data. But what we've seen over and over again is that those sort of protocols or policies are easily overcome. In the example of Napoleon Jones, if you look at the flock records, anytime a police officer was looking for his white BMW, the reason behind the look simply just says investigation. Well, that doesn't really tell you a lot behind why these officers are looking at the data or looking for this car. So flock is in an interesting position where they're trying to roll out auditing tools or policies to help hold officers accountable. But at the end of the day, flock just really isn't in a position to regulate how police use this technology. A lot of people have argued that, hey, there are some ways that you can regulate this, the use of the technology within police. For example, requiring a police supervisor to sign off on a search. But again, the Napoleon Jones case kind of shows how that doesn't really go far enough either. The supervisor did sign off, not only signed off, but like asked that this happen. So is that really going to go far enough? I seriously doubt it. When you're asking police to police themselves, you're not really putting in the checks that you need to actually ensure people's privacy. And that's the conversation we're having is, can we ensure our privacy and how do we do that?
1: We are going to take a break. I'm speaking with Autumn Billings, who wrote a great article in Reason. 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We are going to talk more about this when we come right back after a break.
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1: You should go to your computer, put in reason.com, and find Autumn Billings' article. She wrote about police abuse of flock cameras in Wisconsin. Not the usual sort of thing that you read about where somebody is trying to stalk their spouse or their ex or their boyfriend or girlfriend. But some police sheriff's department that was actually apparently, allegedly, using the flock cameras to stalk someone who was standing up to them, standing up for their First Amendment right. And when they were improperly arrested, filed a civil suit. And it would seem, Autumn, that this was a clear case of retaliation. Has there been any talk in the state of Wisconsin about we need to enact legally some guardrails, some rules for the use of these flock cameras, if indeed we even want to keep them? What's been the fallout here?
21: Yeah, I'm not sure exactly if the state has taken up any legislative action. I do know there, in Wisconsin included, there are plenty of places that have been reevaluating their contracts with Flock. A lot of places across the country have abandoned their contract or canceled their contract, which I think is a really great step forward. I think it's important that we take our privacy and our Fourth Amendment rights seriously. And there's a lot we can do as citizens to ensure that the police are respecting those rights. You asked earlier, you know, what might come of this kind of claim, or if what the police did were in fact unlawful. There's not a ton of oversight on how police can use flock cameras or other license plate reader technology. There are some issues with the Constitution, as with Napoleon Jones's case. Retaliation for standing up for your First Amendment rights is unconstitutional. It's just not as likely that those sort of cases are going to be found in the way that the system currently works. So in the cases of people who are standing up for these rights and saying, hey, we want to get these flock cameras out of here, I think that's a really great first step. And it's a clear signal that law enforcement needs to earn our trust and respect. And if they're stepping out of line or causing us to feel uneasy with their tactics, we can assert pressure and have that conversation. What I do think some of these conversations aren't going far enough with, like you alluded to, is the legislative and the more proactive part. How can we pass legislation or policies that are going to be future forward? Flock is not the only private company in this space. Police surveillance is a huge business and there's very high demand. A lot of the pushback to some of the anti-flock movement sort of, you know, rightfully say like, hey, we do need technology to help fight crime. And that's absolutely true. But we also need to find a balance. So even though a lot of these contracts with Flock are being canceled, some cities are taking the route of actually transforming that contract into something else with a different provider. But at the end of the day, these providers are all kind of causing some of the same issues. And unless we have some very proactive, forward-looking legislation to put guardrails on how law enforcement can use this, we might end up seeing this conversation happen again in a couple of years, and we could be worse off by then.
1: You just said something that I wasn't aware of. I mean, I've been reading about flock cameras, flock cameras, flock cameras, and I guess I just assumed they were the only company doing this. There are others?
21: Absolutely, yes. Like I said, there's huge demand. This is an untapped market. Police, law enforcement, government are very eager to implement this kind of technology because they think that it has crime fighting potential. What hasn't been given enough airtime is, okay, but what is the trade-off that we're making when it comes to our civil liberties and privacy? And just for the record, privacy and security can absolutely coincide and coexist. This isn't a trade-off that we have to make one or the other. And it's a trade-off we've made many times before, and is something that's really enshrined in the Fourth Amendment. So this isn't really new, and so far as that we can have both, it's just that we kind of have to come to terms with how we're going to make this work. But yes, so there are other companies. Axon is one that it's a direct competitor of Flock Safety. You might have heard of Axon because they're a large provider of body cameras for police. So they often already work with police departments. They already have a contract. And what I've seen a couple of times is that Axon has come in on the tails of a failed Flock contract and said, well, you can go ahead and work with us. Axon isn't the same as Flock in that they don't have a national database the way that Flock does. But there are still certainly concerns there with how Flock is using that data and how cops are using that data. Another company is Motorola Solutions. So Motorola Solutions isn't as big as Flock, but they do have a national cloud database. And I believe, you know, for example, they are actually the predominant provider of LPRs in New York City. And I was reading recently that they have a data retention of 5 years in New York City. So they're keeping quite a bit of data. Yes,
1: that exactly. Seems excessive.
21: Yeah, it's interesting. Right now, Flock is taking a lot of heat. And I think the competitors, you know, they're lying low. They don't want to be associated. They're sort of waiting to see how everything shakes out with Flock. But they're there and they're ready to provide because, again, there's demand for this sort of thing. And, you know, like I was saying earlier, I think it's great that people are standing up for their rights and wanting to exert some sort of oversight or say in how law enforcement is policing in their communities. But I think we need to go further than just kicking out Flock for now, right? I think this is going to be an ongoing conversation. Yeah. And without those legitimate legislation or anything like that, or having the courts say, hey, actually, we're going to be the ones to put a check on law enforcement like we do in so many other ways. We're just going to keep having this conversation.
1: You know, I was a reporter, a television news reporter in my past. And the one flaw in the argument about Flock cameras will help catch criminals. Well, of course, they commit a crime, they drive away, and the Flock cameras can trace their license plate, figure out where they went. Except that, at least in Chicago, we've discovered that a lot of criminals, you know what they do? They take the license plate off the car, or they cover it up with mud, or do something else so that it is absolutely unreadable. So that kind of, that seems like it wouldn't work for that goal of catching criminals quite as well as you might think when you just take a first look at it.
21: Yes. Some of the studies coming out about what effect Flock and similar technology has had on crime statistics have been a little bit mixed. It's hard to say. Flock would say that in a lot of cities, they've contributed heavily to reducing the crime rate. I've seen.
1: Do they say how? Do they say, well, we've reduced the crime rate and this is how it happened, or this was the best use of our cameras to bring down the crime rate? Or does they just blanket statement?
21: They often point to a more specific crime of car theft, which you can see how license plate cameras might be good at doing that. These cameras pick up more than the license plate. They'll pick up things like car, make, and model. They'll pick up if you have a bumper sticker or maybe some major damage or scratches on your car. So these cameras are taking in a little bit more data. And Flock has introduced some AI tools to help cops query the data in a way that's a little bit more relaxed and giving a specific license plate. But whether or not they're using these cameras for finding a car or a missing child or anything like that, it really is on the police to make sure that they're using the data Flock is giving them responsibly. You know, there have been cases across the country of a misread license plate. You know, Flock misread the license plate and the police were maybe too quick to pull the car over. You know, these sort of stops can be dangerous, and we don't want cops misusing the data or being too quick to let the data justify their hunch or something along those lines. So, again, I think Flock, this sort of security and surveillance technology, might have a place, but we need to make sure that police are using it appropriately and aren't overstepping with our privacy.
1: And again, I would make, I think, a good Flock debater. Again, on the issue of tracking a car, forget about the license plate. So not all cars are modern, but so many modern cars, they have LoJack, they have GPS. I mean, I've driven cars before where with your app on your phone, you could shut off the motor if someone stole your car. Again, it doesn't seem like, it seemed like there's already an answer to this question, that we didn't need a new solution.
21: That's a, well, what are you saying? That we should have the police should have the ability to shut a car off if it's reported stolen?
1: Most of the time, owners can do it. You know, you know, you can, I don't think I can shut off my car, but I have an app where I can start the horn beeping and I can start the lights flashing. You know, I think that there are already so many maybe less dangerous technologies available, you know, to people who have their cars stolen. I don't know. I just think it's a slippery slope. And I think we've seen over and over again, this is so tempting to use for the wrong reasons. And people are human, you know? I think this is shouldn't even be a surprise to us that this is kind of thing is happening.
21: Oh, I agree. I think when there's a large pool of data, it's without a lot of oversight or regulation as to who can access it. It's just ripe for abuse. And that shouldn't be a surprise. Flock has come out and said that, you know, it's not a surprise that these officers have misused the data, which on one hand is true, but on the other hand, it's kind of like, okay, so we're not just going to sit here and allow that to happen. It wasn't completely inevitable. You can be on the more proactive side of it. Flock can only do so much on the back end, but we can do more on the front end. I think you bring up an interesting case about sort of empowering people to take control of their own privacy and security. And I think those are all really great options. Those are the same tools, though, that will eventually end up in the hands of law enforcement because that's how the world works. I think it's a hard argument to make to say, oh, well, everyone's going to have this technology, but not the cops, which is why the conversation, I think, should be more around, okay, if the technology is out there, we're not going to put the cat back in the bag. So how do we make sure that the technology is be using appropriately and in ways that respect our civil liberties and our freedoms? Because at the end of the day, I really don't think cops should fear accountability. I know there's a lot of pushback. Cops might be worried that it'll slow them down. But we can figure out a compromise, because at the end of the day, what we really want is a legitimate criminal justice system that takes our freedom seriously. Without that respect for our individual rights, the criminal justice system loses credibility. We end up not wanting to work with the cops or not wanting to be involved in investigations, and that hurts public safety overall. So finding that balance is really important. It's not just about, you know, making sure or helping the bad guys get away with it. It's about all of our public safety and our feeling that we live in a country that we recognize and that we want to be a part of.
1: Well, when you do your follow-up reporting on this topic, please reach out. This is something I'd like to continue discussing with you. And it's been a real pleasure to talk to you on the radio, Autumn.
21: Absolutely. Thank you so much. Had a great time.
1: Autumn Billings, you can find the article at reason.com. We're going to take a break and be back with more after this.
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3: I'm meteorologist Ray Miller from the Weatherology Weather Center. We'll see areas of drizzle and light shower activity early tonight. Otherwise, cloudy skies with a low temperature around 66. Friday, cloudy with a high temperature of 70 and northeast winds at 10 to 20. Saturday, scattered showers and thunderstorms with a high temperature of 72. Sunday, showers and a few thunderstorms with a high temperature of 69 degrees. Monday, showers with a high temperature of 65. That's the latest Chicago weather update. Right now, it's 81.
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4: I can't hear you.
1: Is again with the microphone, Joan. Okay, my microphone's on now. I'm happy to welcome Thomas Hicks to our airwaves. Thomas Hicks is the former chair of the United States Election Assistant Commission. Thomas, I hope you have your microphone on because I like to shut mine off and then just talk into a dead mic. How about you?
4: Can you hear me okay?
1: I can hear you delightfully
4: great.
1: Well.
4: Great.
1: First of all, the United States Election Assistance Commission, what does a body like that do?
4: So the body itself is an administrative body that has very little regulatory authority. It basically gives states advice and basically advice on how to administer elections. So it came about after the 2000 election in Florida, where I think it was one of the worst elections that we ever had. And it was really interesting to me in that 357 members of the House and 92 members of the Senate voted for it. So a huge bipartisan piece of legislation. And a Republican president signed it, George W. Bush, meaning that he saw that there were issues that happened in his election that he won, and yet he was able to do something to make the system even better. And next year, the law that created the agency will celebrate 25 years.
1: You were on the commission, what, from 2015 to 2026, at least July of 2026?
4: July 9th of 2026, when I got the interesting email from the White House. But I was there for 11 years. But before that, I worked in the United States Congress on the Committee on House Administration, which has authorization for elections and oversaw the Election Assistance Commission, along with the Federal Elections Commission.
1: So what actually happened on July 9th? Can you walk us through it?
4: So on July 9th, I was talking to our travel people because we have a great We had a great organization that would allow us to go out and talk to election officials. And I was arranging for a trip to go out to Kansas City to talk to election officials at their annual conference. And then this email pops up on my screen basically saying, your position as commissioner has been terminated, effective immediately. Thank you for your service, Donald J. Trump. So from one of his people in the White House personnel office. So, you know, a surprise to me after 30 years of government service and, you know, just a slap in the face, I think, to the American people, because I think that the agency did great work and continues to do great work. And I think that there's still a lot yet to be done.
1: And just to be clear, you did this job during Trump's first term.
4: Correct. So I did it during Obama's last couple of years, Trump's entire first term, Biden's entire term, and then the first year and a half of Trump's second term.
1: Well, the email sounds like it was pretty terse. Do you have any idea why you were let go?
4: I have no idea, but I think that, you know, with him as in the president not liking elections and then the election basically being out there, that he wanted some sort of scapegoat. But he had basically pushed our agency to do a number of different things, but that wasn't going to happen.
1: Like what?
4: Without a basically trying to change the national voter registration form to make citizenship a leading question on that. You already have to assert that you're a citizen, and election officials go by your word, or they basically do a check of that. And there's no person who is trying to get citizenship or be in this country who wants to jeopardize that for them or their family by doing something illegal like that.
1: Yeah. So July. So this seeming to me plan on the part of the Trump administration to cause chaos and confusion concerning elections, to try to do what he can to increase Republican participation and decrease participation from those pesky people who might not vote for him. Do you think this was part of that whole effort? These are all the things we can do to mess with voting.
4: Well, I think that this will lead to chaos. I don't understand the reasoning why he wants to do it, but he is the first president that I know of who won an election and then put together an integrity group to find out why he didn't win more of the election. That just made zero sense to me. It's a waste of American tax dollars. If you really want to improve the system, put money behind where it needs to be. And I don't think that over the last year and a half that the administration has done that.
1: And in the first Trump administration, like you said, you worked under several presidents. Was there a communication from the White House? Thomas, you better watch yourself. You know, you're getting kind of out there and you better, you know, come back and do your job in a way that doesn't offend or anything. Was there any communication in the first term?
4: There was no communication to me in the first term or the second term. And I want to be clear in that my job was with an independent federal agency, meaning that our names were given to the presidents by the House and Senate leadership. Ms. Pelosi sent my name to President Obama back in 2010, and the other three commissioners were sent from House and Senate leadership as well. And the president can take those names and send them to the Senate for confirmation, and we were all confirmed by the United States Senate. But if there was any question about my ability to do my job, raise it with me. I'm going to do my job as best that I could under the Constitution, not for a president, because the president is partisan. And the role of my job was to ensure that the American people could be able to vote independently and privately, and, you know, help the states with that. And so I'm proud of the work that I did for the last 11 years and the work that I did over 30 years as a federal employee.
1: Technical question. If the United States Election Assistance Commission was an independent body, how did Donald Trump have the standing to fire you?
4: Well, that's a good question. And we're looking at all options right now, even in light of the Slaughter case, to see if that's something that we want to pursue in terms of going down the road of litigation for an unlawful firing. So that's still a question that I don't have an answer to you right now, but hopefully one day soon we will.
1: Kash Patel was grilled, interviewed, questioned by senators very, very recently, and he refused to answer the question of whether or not he was going to send FBI agents to polling places. What do you think about that? Would that be legal?
4: To me, no. It's absolutely illegal to send a law enforcement officer to a polling place unless there is some sort of crime being committed. And the crime of, well, we think that there are illegal people voting here is not a crime that they should be sending folks to. It's a waste of taxpayer dollars. It's a waste of resources. I am horrified by the fact that I had to fill up my car this morning, and there it cost me nearly $70 for a tank of gas, which was less than $50, 5 or 6 months ago. I think that those are some of the things that we should be looking at. And some of those are the things that people should be thinking of when they go to the polls. Is this president looking to better your life? Is he looking to do other things? It's amazing to me that someone would put as much effort into putting their name on a building as opposed to ending a war or bringing down gas prices. But that's what I would say, as an American citizen, not as a former commissioner, but as a former commissioner, no, there should be no police at the polling places unless there is some sort of issue that goes on. And let me be clear on one thing. In 2020, the National Guard was in polling places because we had a national pandemic and we had a dearth of poll workers who needed to be there to help with the administration of elections. But there was one thing that was perfectly clear. Those folks were out of uniform and they were basically doing what any other American could do, and that serve as a poll worker to ensure that the election went off smoothly. And it did go off as smoothly as it could during a national pandemic. But to send troops in is not something that should be done.
1: And I'm guessing if you think the FBI shouldn't be there, you'll also agree that ICE shouldn't be at polling places either?
4: Definitely not. What sort of reason is there? And that's, is it there to intimidate folks? One thing I would say to folks, I vote by mail because I'm usually on the road on election day. And I receive my ballot in the mail, and I'm going to mail that off as soon as possible. Thank goodness that the Supreme Court decided to allow for mail-in voting to continue on like it has been over the last 150-plus years in this country.
1: Thomas, I'm going to interrupt you here because I mm-hmm. want to have a big discussion about mail-in voting, and we need mm-hmm. to take a break. So okay. Thomas Hicks and I will be right back after this.
4: All right.
5: The Sports Cubicle. Commissioner of the American Association of Professional Baseball, Joshua Schaub.
6: So our players are not playing to develop, to make it to the major leagues. They play for the name on the front of their jersey. 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So the style of baseball is completely different. They're literally trying to get guys out. They're literally trying to move runners over. They're trying to win the game. So I just want to note that difference as well.
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2: So our players are not playing to develop, to make it to the major leagues. 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They're literally trying to get guys out. They're literally trying to move runners over. They're trying to win the game. So I just want to note that difference as well.
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3: 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Choice Hotels. 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And Hilton Hotels donated $241,000 to Democrats in 2024. 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
6: I'm joined by Thomas Hicks, who's a former chair of the United States Election Assistance Commission before he was summarily let go July by Donald Trump. You just started, Thomas, to talk about mail-in balloting. There has been so much confusion. Court says yes, court says no. Court says yes, court says no. Which state? Who's doing what? One state says, sorry, it's too late for us. We can't change our ballots. There seems to be so much confusion. Can you walk us through it?
7: Well, I would say this. Nothing has changed from the way that things were run 2 years ago from the last federal election. The Supreme Court reaffirmed that people should be able to cast their votes if they should choose to do so by mail, the same way they did in 2024. More than a third of Americans vote using mail-in voting, and there's five or six Western states that do it entirely by mail. So if you have confusion of whether or not you should be able to vote by mail, try your best to go in person. Election day should be the last day that people cast their votes. Do not wait until the last day if your area allows for you to vote early.
6: I think if you have, I also vote by mail, not because I travel, Thomas, but because I'm old and I like the fact that I can vote from my kitchen table. And what I in the past, I've generally sort of let the ballot simmer on my kitchen table while I study it. Maybe I want to do a little bit more research on this issue or that judge or something. And I've really taken my time, and I do take it directly to my post office and ask them to hand cancel it. But I'm not going to wait like that this year. You know, I'm going to get the ballot. I'm going to open it up. And within 24 hours, I'm going to learn whatever it is I need to learn. And I'm going to put it back together, walk it over to my local post office and have the nice postman hand cancel it so that it gets in. We've been telling people that if you are going to vote by mail and you are just going to, you know, put it in a regular mailbox or something, submit that ballot at least 2 weeks before the final day to vote. What do you think about that advice?
7: I think that's great advice. And if you can do it even earlier, that's even better. The one thing that I would caution folks on is if there are drop boxes, meaning that those boxes that state and local officials have in front of their municipalities or their agencies, to drop it there as well, if you can. The one thing that I do have a fear of, and it's just me being fearful, is because the Postal Service is an entity that is run by the administration, that they may do some sort of shenanigans. I don't know what that is, but I do worry that. Mm-hmm. And so if you can get your ballot in sooner rather than later, please do.
6: And I also like to remind people that if you've

0: become so nervous about mail-in balloting that you don't want to vote by mail and your ballot comes in the mail, take it to a go vote early at a polling place. Take your ballot with you. They will take it. They will cancel it out. And then you can vote in person. There's lots of different ways to do it. And there's such a thing as a provisional ballot. Correct me if I'm wrong, Thomas. If you show up at your polling place and for whatever reason they say, oh, and your signatures or whatever, you can't vote today, you can ask for a provisional ballot and then vote. And then whenever whatever issue they raised is cleared up, that ballot should count, right?
1: Should, yes. And that was one of the provisions under the Help America Vote Act of 2002, which says that you should not have to leave a polling place without casting a ballot. If the issue is your signature, but make sure that you get the curing, which is basically the ways to fix that before you leave. If they say, well, your signature doesn't match, or you don't have your ID and you need to bring that back, make sure you get those questions answered of why you have to cast a provisional ballot before you leave the polling place. And then try to fix that as soon as you possibly can.
0: In the Chicago area, we are just basically a little bit of over a year from Operation Midway Blitz. And one of my fears is that if Donald Trump does send ICE to polling places, particularly in Hispanic neighborhoods, that people will be afraid to vote because they fear that they might get taken in just by the color of their skin, even if they're citizens. How do we protect against that?
1: Election protection. You know, I think there are a number of groups out there that are gearing up toward this. Talk to your election administrator and let them know what your fears are and how you can cast a ballot without being fearful of those sorts of things. You know, I'm pretty old myself, but I didn't live through the 50s and 60s. But these are some of the things that went on against African Americans when they were trying to cast their votes. Having police dogs at polling places, having poll taxes, having a number of different issues put up just to put chaos in place or to prevent people from casting their votes. And now it's being done to everyone. That doesn't make it right to do it to everyone. It just makes it as wrong as it was done 50, 60, 70 years ago as it is today.
0: And back then, when you look back at those times, was the best counter to that to just, be brave and show up anyway?
1: There were so many folks who did it. You know, I think that, you know, in the state of Illinois, we had Jesse Jackson, who was a martyr for this sort of thing. And, you know, I think that there are other folks who have led the way. And I'm sorry to see that he passed away earlier this mm-hmm. year. But I do think that we have to continue on. One person cannot stop all of us.
0: Right. Exactly. And, you know, his son, Jonathan Jackson, is in Congress right now representing a district not too far from downtown Chicago. And we talk all the time and we talk about all kinds of issues all the time. Who knows? You know, maybe he can carry the mantle forward. Somebody certainly needs to, because we seem to have a president that is determined to disrupt voting. You know, I'm old enough to remember when Republicans first started losing elections and there were articles like, oh, we didn't win the election. We better start finding out what it is people want and change our platforms and change our policies so we get these voters. That lasted for a very short period of time. And then there were people like Newt Gingrich who was like, let's just mess with the rules. Let's not try to get everybody into our tent. Let's just use every loophole and every legal maneuver we can to make the people we don't want to vote, make it difficult for them or intimidate them, you know, get rid of their polling place so they have to drive further than they've ever driven before. That's been going on for a very, very long time. And Thomas, it seems to me it's getting worse, not better.
1: I think you're right. It is getting worse. But I don't know what the solution is. I think that, you know, if we vote people in who want more folks under the tent, I think that could be a solution. But I do think that if the Democrats do take the House and the Senate, they need to have a plan in place similar to what the Republicans did with the Project 2025, hit the ground running on how to ensure that these things are taken away, but not only temporarily, but permanently taken away, so that you can't do these things anymore. We've seen the Supreme Court roll back a lot of the gains that we found in the 50s and 60s. And we've had, you know, people talk about, you know, taking the right to vote away from women, which is just, are you kidding me? And it's unbelievable to me to hear that sort of talk. Mm-hmm. So we need to just do what we can to ensure that candidates are put in place and that we rectify some of these things so that they never come back again.
0: Yeah, those pesky women, man. We better keep them quiet. Along those lines, though, you know, the whole idea. Look, I say that some Republicans have this fantasy of what life was like in the 50s, and it has this golden glow, and women, they weren't in the job force. They knew their place. They were having babies. They were making sure dinner was on the table on time, and they apparently were wearing dresses and pearls at the same time, and they were happy, and you didn't have to worry about those brown people or those black people. In other words, it was a golden age for the mediocre white man to really go further than ever should have done. And that effort, the trad wife effort, seems to be something that Republicans are fantasizing about again. And the only funny thing, the only silver lining is apparently, this is very tangential, but I just think it's funny. Women are going on dating sites and pretending to be trad wives to try to get people who work for ICE to connect with them and try to date them. And then this is probably the not so good part. They dox them. You know, they say, oh, look, you know, this guy, here's his picture. Here's where he works for ICE. This is where he works. So that whole trad wife thing, you know, you try to come after women, and we are going to be sneaky in the way we come back for you.
1: I got nothing to say to that.
0: Oh, you're a wise man. So when you look at the midterm elections, do you think that we will get through it? Will it be hard? Will there be lawsuits? Is the FBI going to show up at the places where they've got all the voting materials and try to steal them the way they did in Georgia a while back?
1: I don't know what's going to happen, but I do know that the election will occur, and that we have to prepare now for what happens in November. But we have to prepare for what happens after November as well, whether or not there's going to be lawsuits and how those things are going to go down. But also to let folks know that we're not going to tolerate this, that this is not the way that America is run. This is a third world country attitude of basically strong arming those who don't have the loudest voice out there. And so, you know, if the things that are being said occurred in a third world country, we would be losing our minds and saying how that's not democratic. Well, we shouldn't be allowed. We wouldn't allow it there, and we shouldn't allow it here.
0: You know, I know that you've been doing a lot of speaking, but are you looking for another job in government, or have you had your fill of government?
1: I loved working for the American government. I love serving the American people. So hopefully in the next, you know, few months or so, I'll be, you know, able to look back and find another government job. But I want to leave all my options open. As I joked with some folks earlier, I said how I'm kind of expensive right now. So if folks want to put out a nice paycheck for me, well, we'll see.
0: So. But since it looks like you were fired illegally, if you went to court, is it possible you could get reinstated?
1: That would be a possibility. That's probably one of the things we would look at if we do think about pursuing a lawsuit.
0: Well, I think that it would be terrific to get you back into this job or in any job. And, you know, for a long time, people who work for government got a bad rap, like they somehow, you know, we're less than the rest of bureaucrats and the bureaucratic nonsense. But one of the things that I think people are learning as our government has been devastated and decimated is, oh, those people really did things that were important. And maybe we should figure out a way to get those people back into government. Do you ever have people talk to you about that way? Like, you know, we never understood what you did before, Thomas, but now we know and we want you to keep doing it.
1: I do have some friends who say that. And I think of it as when I first started looking for work when I was in college, government work was always looked at as not as great as the private sector, but something honorable. And mm-hmm. I can say that, you know, it's just like any other institution. You get the best and the brightest and those folks who want to do what they can to make the system better. But I think that the government employees are even a little bit stronger than that, in that they want to do what's best for not only themselves, but for the entire country. And yeah. So you get people who want to take a little bit less money and a little less fame, but want to do what's right at the end of the day. Yeah. You know, I think of it as today we lost Senator John Kyle, who was not, you know, not a progressive in any mindset, but he did work across the aisle. And so we need to go back to finding folks who are willing to shake the hands of other folks who are across the aisle from them. Mm-hmm. And, you know, I didn't get to where I am by handing some sort of hand out. I got a hand up, you know, so help me up and we'll turn around and help up the person behind me as well.
0: Thomas Hicks, thank you so much for spending some time with us to talk today. Really appreciate it.
1: Thank you for having me.
0: We are going to take a break for news, and we will be back with more after this.
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6: AP News, I'm Ben Thomas. UN-commissioned human rights experts say they've found reasonable grounds to believe the U.S. has committed war crimes in Iran. Sagar Magani has details.
7: The independent panel says its findings center on 2 airstrikes in February that killed at least 178 civilians, including one on what it calls a clearly identifiable school, 4 months after the strike.
8: I don't think it was us. There were a lot of missiles being fired at that time.
7: But the Trump administration has not released findings of a Pentagon investigation of the school bombing. The experts will deliver their findings to the UN Human Rights Council next week. The White House is blasting that body as one that spouted unserious nonsense for decades and says the only party in this conflict that has committed war crimes is the Iranian regime. Sagar Magani, Washington.
6: At the UN Security Council, Russia and China vetoed a U.S. proposed resolution that would have authorized UN experts to keep monitoring sanctions reimposed against Iran over its nuclear program. In the Middle East, Saudi civil defense says debris from an intercepted Houthi drone has killed one person and injured 2 others, the first civilian casualty since the Iran-backed rebels stepped up attacks targeting Saudi shipping and oil facilities. Oil prices actually eased again today, Brent crude settling below $105 per barrel. But U.S. gasoline prices are surging, regular grade up another 7 cents in the past day. AAA puts the national average close to $4.44 per gallon. Still, oil prices and easing pressure from the bond market led to an update for stocks. The Dow added 316 points, or 0.6%. The S&P rose 1.1%. The NASDAQ, 1.7%. Meanwhile, mortgage rates have climbed close to 7%. Freddie Mac puts the average on a 30-year at 6.95. This is AP News. Buckingham Palace is denying a claim by Princess Diana's brother that King Charles said she'd soon be forgotten after her death.
9: In a new book, Charles Spencer recounts the days after Diana was killed in a car crash in Paris in 1997. He alleges that he argued with the then Prince Charles over palace plans to have Prince William and Prince Harry walk behind her coffin during the funeral procession. Spencer says he told the now king that Diana wouldn't have wanted her sons to undergo the ordeal. And Charles returned, "Rest assured, we'll forget her soon enough." He also accuses Charles of having contempt for his ex-wife. Buckingham Palace responded saying, "While we do not comment on books as a matter of principle, His Majesty is mindful that the pain of fraternal grief can cloud reason, affect judgment, and colour memories in ways others do not recognise, even many years after such a loss."
6: Luke Garrett reporting from London. There's more news at apnews.com. I'm Ben Thomas.
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11: I'm meteorologist Ray Miller from the Weatherology Weather Center. We'll see areas of drizzle and light shower activity early tonight. Otherwise, cloudy skies with a low temperature around 66. Friday, cloudy with a high temperature of 70 and northeast winds at 10 to 20. Saturday, scattered showers and thunderstorms with a high temperature of 72. Sunday, showers and a few thunderstorms with a high temperature of 69 degrees. Monday, showers with a high temperature of 65. That's the latest Chicago weather update. Right now, it's 82.
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0: So pleased to welcome back the lovely and talented David Hochberg. David, how have you been?
16: Great, Joan. How are you?
0: I am so delightful. I am peachy. I am keen. I couldn't be better. Literally could not be better.
16: It's outstanding. I missed you the last time I was on.
0: I was pretty sick, and I'm glad you missed me. It is nice to be missed. I appreciate that.
16: I'm sure all your listeners missed you as well.
0: Well, I hope so. Who knows?
16: So nothing's been happening at all. It's been a pretty quiet.
0: Nothing's been happening.
16: Yeah, quite weak.
0: We do have some listeners who've texted in questions for you. But first, I want to start with the fact that Mr. Warsh raised the Fed rate by 0.25%.
16: Yep.
0: What does that mean for people like you and me?
16: Well, it means that everybody that is listening that has a home equity line of credit is going to be paying more, has money on their credit cards. Your interest rates are going to go up. If you're going to look to purchase a newer used car, your auto rates are going to be higher. What else does it mean?
0: The home equity line of credit.
16: Yeah.
0: I have one of those. You made me get it.
16: And yep,
0: I have
16: you're welcome.
0: Checks if I want to spend it.
16: Yep.
0: So you're saying if I wrote one of those checks today, I'd pay a higher interest rate than if I had written one of those checks 6 months ago.
16: Or last Friday. Yeah, quarter of a point higher in the interest rate because that impacts it, you know, pretty much automatically. Or it depends upon your servicer. Some have a 30-day or 60-day lagging when they adjust it, but it will be going up. So expect to pay more on that. And, you know, it is what it is. They're trying to tap down inflation, and it is a major problem. No matter what anybody tells you, there is indications from financial experts. I'm sure Ray, your wonderful partner, is, you know, if you asked him and talked to him about this stuff, he'll tell you that they're anticipating at least one, maybe two, maybe three more increases to put a cap on inflation And, you know, that's where the market is right now.
0: Okay. And is it true that the Fed wants an ideal inflation rate of, what is it, 2%?
16: 2%. Yeah, that's the goal. That's been the goal forever. And, yeah, during the Biden administration, I think it got up to over 15, 18%. It got out of control. You know, at the end of Trump first administration, they dumped a ton of money into people's bank accounts that didn't need it. And then Biden did the same thing with the stimulus. People got checks. It was ridiculous. Both of them just threw money at people, you know, business owners that didn't need money, and consumers that still were working got checks, you know, money dropped into their accounts, which fueled inflation because people were, you know, had all this money to spend while they were still making money. Now, some people did need the money, Joan. I'm not saying that's not the case. There were some listeners and some consumers out there and some Americans that were really hurting and needed the money, but there were a lot of businesses that got the money and the stimulus that didn't need it. And if they put it in their payroll accounts, they didn't have to pay it back. It just was stupid. You know, both administration, Trump and Biden, get accused of not bashing Biden, that I only bash Trump. So there, I'm an equal opportunity basher. And you know damn well I bash everybody when they do something stupid. And, it, you know, both administrations just dump money. At the same time, we couldn't get boats unloaded at docks, which still blows my mind, right? Because that fueled inflation too, when you crimp the supply side. You know, we could land the army in Normandy in 1940s, but we couldn't unload ships in California and all throughout the United States during COVID, which was absolutely still mind-blowing to me. So, yeah, what they're trying to do is tap down the inflation, which is caused predominantly due to the 4 to 6 week war that we're in month seven, that all the Republican talking heads, including our president, said would last 4 to 6 weeks. We're now going on month seven and absolutely screwed up transportation throughout the world.
0: And let me connect the dots if I understand you. Because the war in Iran has caused prices to go up for a lot of reasons. When prices go up, regardless of why it's happening, that's inflation.
16: Yeah.
0: And as you've tried to explain to me before, it's kind of a balancing act because, you know, the rates get too high and then you see economic hardship. You see people losing their jobs.
16: Yep.
0: You know, how does somebody like Warsh say, oh, yeah, it's perfect now. We've got everything just balanced exactly where it should be.
16: Well, he can't. And the, you know, that's why they voted 12-0 to increase the rate. And when Fed Chair Powell did it, right, remember this, in that genius, you know, inflation is transitory. That was a direct quote from the Fed chair that don't worry about it. You know, it'll all work itself out. Then it shot up to double digits and they were short, slow on the trigger to increase rates coming out of COVID, which they should have done faster. Right. I mean, that Fed was asleep at the wheel. They came out as a quarter of a point, then a half a point. Then I think then they started hitting it 3/4 of a point on a number of different times. Then it slowed the economy down and people stopped spending, you know, started pulling in their spending. And that's what needs to be done. I think a quarter was a joke. I thought he should have come out hotter and harder. And made a bigger statement. That's just me. So expect, you know, more adjustments going forward. And on the upward side, I don't think he should have cut the rates before the election 2 years ago. I think that was ridiculous. And, you know, we're dealing with the mess that we are, you know, the hand that we were dealt a couple of years ago. And the war in Iran and the war in Russia, you know, the Ukraine war, that's screwing up supply chains astronomically. So you've got two stupid wars started by two stupid leaders, and it's screwing up the entire world economy, and we're all paying for it.
0: Now, it was explained to me, you know, Trump said to Warsh, you know, you're my guy, and I really expect you to drop the rate. I think at one point Trump said, you know, an interest rate of 1%, that sounds good to me. And the way it was explained to me, and I, as you know, have a very tentative grasp of this stuff, is that if there would be, like if Warsh comes out next time around and says, oh, we're going to drop the rate 2% or 3%,
16: yeah,
0: in the short term, it would look like a Lollapalooza, but then the price would have to be paid and things would be much worse. Is that correct?
16: Well, the factor you're missing is that the bond traders, the bond traders are the one that finance America's debt and look into the future, right? The short-term rates are short-term. The bond traders and the bond investors who are financing the U.S. debt and looking at the U.S. debt, and they're seeing, okay, we have $40 trillion worth of debt right now, right? Our debt's at $40 trillion. That's 40 with a T, okay, which is ridiculous, okay? And if we don't rein that in, the bond traders are not happy with the way the U.S. is managing their money, and it's risky, and they want a higher return on their investment. That's why we have the 10-year bond now in the high fours now. It eclipsed 5, and now we're back in the 4.9s. Just to give you some perspective, before Liberation Day, that genius move by our president in April of 2025, the 10-year note was in the 3.95s, and we were trading the 5-year with the 5.875, okay? Our president comes out with Liberation Day. Remember that with his Howard Lutnick sign there that you know made up at Fast Signs, and for $3.40, which now probably costs $8 due to inflation. The bond yield shot up in the high fours, and then they backed off some of the tariffs. Then everything calmed down, and in January, February this year, Joan, the 10-year got back down to the high 3.9s. And we were back to quoting rates into the fives, and we were on the way to the mid to low fives that would have freed up billions of dollars of people's liquidity in their homes because they would have been able to refinance out of the 7% loans we had to place them into during the post-Liberation Day until January, February when rates come down. And then what do? We start bombing the crap out of Iran, and the 4 to 6 week war that was supposed to last 4 to 6 weeks is now going into month 7. And we're now back into the 10-year note in the high fours, low fives, which is causing the rates to go back into the sevens. So, I mean, it is what it is. You could be mad at your banker, you could be mad at your mortgage professional, but we're just reading off a sheet of music and we're going off the current rates. I always respond with people like, well, you're screwing me. Why are the rates so high? I'm like, listen, Spartacus, what did you fill up your gas tank with gas in January, February? It started with a 2, didn't it? They're like, yeah. I'm like, well, what does it start with now? A 4. They're like, yeah. I'm like, well, welcome to the mortgage market, right? You just don't see it every day like we do, but that's the best analogy I could give you, right? Mm-hmm. If you're going to get a mortgage, and I made a video about this yesterday, Joan, the rates are up. There's nothing you can do about it, right? The 5 Ds: diapers, debt, death, divorce, and downsizing. And those are the 5 Ds that keep the mortgage industry and the real estate industry humming. Somebody's going to have a baby. Somebody's going to get into debt. Somebody's going to pass away. Somebody's going to get a divorce, and somebody's going to want to downsize. You're going to have to sell in this market, and the prevailing rates, if you want a mortgage, is going to start in the high sixes, low sevens. And there's nothing you can do about it.
0: David, we need to take a break. I want to talk more about this with David Hochberg. And I know I have some of your questions ready to go, but I'm going to ask my questions first. We will be right back after this.
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0: With me is David Hochberg. Yes, sit up, young man. Sit up straight.
16: Sorry.
0: We have been talking about what the Fed did and what it does to interest rates. By the way, divorce, death, diapers, downsizing, what's the 50?
16: Yeah, diapers, death, diapers, debt, divorce,
0: Death.
16: Downsizing, and death.
0: Okay.
16: Five D's of the real estate industry.
0: Well, I want to downsize, and it's probably not too long before I'm in diapers, so I've got two of the D's cooking right now.
16: Yeah, well, one of my neighbors has a huge factory for that. If you need them, I get you a good deal.
0: Okay. Good to know.
16: Yeah.
0: We just saw Warsh raise rates. He said he wasn't going to be like Jerome Powell. He wasn't going to talk about what he might do in the future. But apparently the other board members have decided that that's their job. And they've already said, well, you know, next time around, pencil in another rate increase. Mm-hmm. And as you said, maybe a rate increase after that. How quickly do mortgage rates change after the Fed has changed? Is it instant?
16: Well, okay, that's a great question. So yesterday, the market had already built in a quarter of a point. The mortgage market in the morning already built in a quarter of a point rate cut, right? So when the news came out at 1 o'clock our time, the mortgage rates basically stayed the same. It didn't change. Then Fed Chair Warsh came out and started answering questions from the press. And then the bond traders did not like what he had to say. And then mortgage rate, whoop, went up an eighth to a quarter of a point in the afternoon. So that's how quick it could change, guys. I mean, in a volatile market, the mortgage rates, it's a commodity, right? I mean, it's a commodity. So you could call your mortgage professional at 10 o'clock Central Time when the market opens up. And I'll just use this as an example. You know, the rate could be 6.875. And then the Fed chair, you know, the Fed releases that they're going to increase it a quarter. Okay, the market had already built that in. Rates don't change. You're still at 6.875. Literally a half hour later, after while he's in the middle of his press conference, whoop, you know, we see rates go up to 7 to 7.
0: Where do you see this? Is that like a stock ticker? How do you know
16: that's when
0: that's okay. Sorry. Leave the dog alone.
16: It's an actively traded commodity. It's a 10-year note, and we saw the 10-year note get hammered as he started talking during the press conference, and we saw reprice for the worse came across all 500 plus loan officers we have at ACM here. Reprice for the worse a quarter to 3/8. So, which equates to an eighth to a quarter of a point in an interest rate. So as he's speaking, the bond traders are hearing this and the traders are like, all right, we don't like what he's saying. And boom, they hit they hit it right away and rates go up right then. So there's no lag, right? So it's that fluid. And it was 26 years, Joan. This is the past since Liberation Day. This has been the most herky-jerky market over the past, I don't know, what was it, 16, 17 months? It's like ebbs and flows. You know, we signed the MOU. The United States signed the MOU, right? Remember that nonsense?
0: Memorandum of Understanding. Yes, it ended the war.
16: Yeah, right. You could wipe your tuchus with that piece of garbage. And, you know, we saw rates drop like a half a point.
0: Because of that did to the bond market.
16: Yes, because we have an understanding. We're done with this mishigasa, all of this nonsense. The strait's going to open up. The tankers are going to flow. The fertilizer's going to flow. The natural gas is going to flow. Everything's going to get back to normal, and everybody's going to reload everything, and ships aren't going to get blown up. Well, it's good for 30 days. Okay. And then on the 31st day, they started blowing up tankers again. Oh, everything's great. You know, if you listen to the Trump administration, we got total control of the strait, and we've got, you know, we blew up their Navy, we blew up their Army, we blew up everything. And in the meantime, they're sinking ships, right? So, then boom, rates go back up. So this is where we're at right now. It's a very volatile market. You're still going to need money to do things. The only positive thing is I heard that the number of used cars are on the lots are going up. Why? Because the number of cars getting repossessed has also gone up. So you could probably get a, again, whenever there's bad news, there's always a yin to a yang, right? So somebody told me that was in the car business yesterday, like, hey, used, I just had lunch with my team and one of my team members who oversees our operations, girlfriend is in the car business. And she's like, have you heard what's going on with used cars? I'm like, how the hell am I going to hear what's going on with used cars? Right. I'm like, so she's like, the number of cars getting repossessed is shooting up. And so the price of used cars is coming down because now the inventory on the lots is going up. It's all supply and demand. It's Econ 101. Right. And now what you're having is what? Take a look at the deals that are going to be coming up on 2026 models. Right. You're going to start seeing 0% financing because these car companies are going to want to get these 26 models off of their lots so they can start rolling in the 27s. So so keep an eye out for the 0%, the 0.9% and the 1.9% financing because that's coming, too. And if you're going to be buying a used car, and pricing is going down on the used cars, it might be a great time to buy a used car. But again, why are the used cars going up? Because people are losing their cars. Mm-hmm. Okay. It's just a fact. So yeah,
0: when you know, there's always to buying houses. Like we just had a small interest rate hike, but you know, the feeling is that it's not the last one we'll have. When there's that kind of atmosphere, do people think to themselves, who are in the market for a house, I better hurry. I better get that house right now because there's two more hikes. Or is it like, oh, you know, maybe I'll wait just in case it comes back down.
16: Yeah. Everybody that waited for the rates to come back down at the beginning of the year. And, you know, you go back 10 years, everybody that wanted to wait and wait and wait, you always got screwed and crushed and you lost tens of thousands, if not hundreds of thousands of dollars of equity because, you know, the prices of homes have kept going, you know, going up. So you could wait all you want. You know, there's stuff on the internet all the time. You know, I bought the house here and then you waited and you got it here and you lost the chance. You know, the value of the home was 300. Now it's 350. And so you're paying this and that. And, you know, it's you buy a house, Joan, when you need to buy a house. Right. You sell a house, Joan, when you need to sell a house. Okay. And if you try to time anything, you're never going to time it perfectly. And if you do buy something higher, you could always refinance it. Again, we're back to marrying the house, renting the rate, right? We're back to that stupid saying. So, you know, but that's what everybody's going to start saying. I'll tell you one thing you got to be careful of. All these scumbag online lenders, I'm already seeing it, right? 599 is what they're quoting you with $25,000, $30,000 in discount points to get the rate down into the fives. Okay, breaking news. Rates are not in the fives right now. So if you get quoted anything in the fives, and that's what these scumbags are doing, right? I see it, right? I have listeners, and I tell them, if they get a loan estimate, send it to me, and I will call the lender with you, and I will expose the piece of garbage and tell you what they're doing and watch them wiggle in their shoes there because they don't know they got somebody with 26 years worth of experience with billions of dollars worth of loans originated here, knows what the hell he's talking about, is not going to let one of our listeners here in Chicago get hogtied by some scumbag out-of-town lender because you did an internet click and all of a sudden they start blowing up your phone and you're enamored with the 5% loan. It's not there. Okay, that's like me telling you, Joan, hey, I got a guy around the corner selling gas for $2.50 a gallon. Okay, I mean that's what it's like, right? Hey, come on with me, right? I guarantee you, you're not getting good, clean gas and you're not getting a gallon of gas, okay? You're getting a gallon of something that is going to go in your tank and you're going to get screwed and you're going to screw up your car. That's the same thing that these online lenders are doing. They're setting you up to just absolutely violate you.
0: Yeah, I know we've had those discussions before. I have more questions, but I will also get to the listeners' questions. David, you and I will need to take a break, but I want anybody who's listening to know, okay, there will be a quiz, so pay attention. If you want to text in a question for David Hochberg, it is 773-763-9278. 773-763-9278. I have my texting program right here. I have a Word document. I transfer your questions so nothing gets lost. And another phone number, if you are interested in just talking to David about your situation directly, it is the same number that I give you every time I read one of his ads. Don't call him now while he's on the air, okay? We don't need him distracted.
16: No, no, you can. I got an answering service. So if they want to call and get in line, I got an answering service that picks up all the calls so we don't miss anything.
0: Oh, aren't you fancy?
16: Yeah.
0: Or you can wait till 5 o'clock. And that number, okay, do you still have that pencil? That number is 855-563-2843. David Hochberg and I will be right back after this.
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11: I'm meteorologist Ray Miller from the Weatherology Weather Center. We'll see areas of drizzle and light shower activity early tonight. Otherwise, cloudy skies with a low temperature around 66. Friday, cloudy with a high temperature of 70 and northeast winds at 10 to 20. Saturday, scattered showers and thunderstorms with a high temperature of 72. Sunday, showers and a few thunderstorms with a high temperature of 69 degrees. Monday, showers with a high temperature of 65. That's the latest Chicago weather update. Right now, it's 75.
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0: With me is David Hochberg. He once a month spends time answering all your questions about credit scores and mortgages. And we're going to get to that in a second. But for the gentleman or gentle lady who texted in and said that you needed David's help, that you were 76 and you have a house in Niles, but there really wasn't any more information or a question, give David a call. 855-563-2843. I think maybe some of your text was left out or whatever, but you talk to him in person and he will answer your questions. Okay, here we go. Hi, Joan. For David Hochberg, which I think is an interesting variation of your name.
16: I'll take it. Yeah, that's good.
0: My credit score is 833. Mm-hmm. How does that work for interest rates for home mortgages? I guess, you know, if your credit score is that high, do you get discounts, David?
16: Yeah, absolutely. It used to be 740 was the highest. They increased it to 780 a couple of years ago under Sandra Thompson, under Biden, which she was a disaster. And there's no reason to increase it to 780, but doesn't matter. Anything over 780, it's if you're 780 or you're 830, you're going to get the same score. So that's congratulations to the texter.
0: What is the top score? 850? 900?
16: 850. 850 is the highest, and 350 is the lowest. Saw a couple, he came to me about 3 weeks ago that had 472 middle score. Yeah, lots of challenges, medical challenges and work challenges. And, you know, can I just say this real quick to the people out there who are under the assumption that all these people that are in debt is because they go out and blow their paychecks on stuff that on things they don't need. And there is a percentage of the audience that does that, but a large percentage of the audience right now, Joan, are having financial challenges because gas is over $4 a gallon, mm-hmm. and their combined income of $150,000 for their family, each party's making 75 grand working 2, 3 and sometimes 4 jobs, is not cutting it because it's costing you $250 to go to feed your family at Costco. I mean, you're getting a quarter, a half a basket of stuff at Costco, and you could, you know, used to get a full basket, and it's now costing you over $100 to fill your tank. So all you people out there that live in a bubble and are doing great, there are a large propensity, a large volume of people out there, Joan, listening right now, who do nothing, who've done nothing wrong, have done absolutely nothing wrong, and they have a medical challenge. Like one guy that's listening right now, his wife had a heart replacement, was making 90 G's a year, lost that income, is on disability, and had to load up 50 G's on their credit cards to survive, mm-hmm. helping them get a HELOC. So all you altruistic people out there, you know, stay in your own freaking lane and worry about your own crap, because there's a lot of people hurting right now. And that's what we're here to do, is to help those people. I want to get that off my chest.
0: So you, if the higher your credit score, though, generally the better interest,
16: the better the rate. Yeah.
0: Okay.
16: The better the rates. Yeah, for sure.
0: Speaking of HELOCs, we had a HELOC question. Where is that?
16: Yeah.
0: Oh, David, you helped me obtain a HELOC last year. I was able to consolidate all my credit card debt and pay off my mortgage. How can you pay off your mortgage with a home equity line of credit? Because the home equity line of credit is based on the fact that you have your house, right?
16: Well, no. Well, yes, but it's based upon the equity of the home. So I'm not a big fan. You know, there's a bunch of garbage on the internet right now, TikTok, with this guy. So, you know, pay your house off with the HELOC. Well, you know, that's the other thing you're going to see. It's been around for 26 years. They charge you like $3,500, $5,000 for a program. 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Okay, yeah, I'm a big fan of that, Joan. If you owe like $20,000 or $30,000 on your mortgage and you want to pay it off faster and you're going to chunk it down, not a big fan if you owe $300,000 to $400,000 on your mortgage, because God forbid something happens, somebody, again, the 4Ds, you go through a divorce, you get loaded with debt, your wife comes down with brain cancer, you get, your wife has a heart, you know, a heart transplant, you lose time at a job, right? Your overtime's gone, you're not working 60s, you're down to 38s now, and all of that extra overtime, and now you got to go get a second job, and now you don't have insurance because now you're under 40 hours. I mean, all of this stuff going on puts added stress on everything. So I'm a big fan of HELOCs to have as an emergency, as a title protection. I don't remember this specific listener. I'm glad I was able to help this listener out. She probably, he or she or they probably had a small mortgage. I said, why don't you just take it, put it on a HELOC, continue to pay what you're paying, sweep your current assets over, and you got full access to the liquidity if you, God forbid, you had a challenge or a family emergency, and it enabled them to pay their mortgage off faster, like obviously within the past 12 months, and you know, eliminate the payment, and you know, now they're saving that mortgage payment, isn't leaving their bank account. They're building up their cash reserves by not making a mortgage payment. So it works out. But again, it's there's no one size fits all when it comes to a mortgage. It's like Baskin Robbins. I always use Baskin Robbins. There's a different flavor for every day of the month. And what fits for you, Joan, doesn't fit for somebody else that's listening, and what fits for the other person that's listening doesn't fit for you know the other 2,500 people that are looking for a mortgage. So everything is specific. So if you give me a call, I'll analyze your situation and make the best recommendation for you and your family.
0: Okay. Basic question for David: should you escrow or not?
16: Oof, that's a great question. Well, it depends. If you're good with your money and you're good budgeting, I want escrow. I don't escrow. I don't trust Cook County with any
0: money. I don't know
16: money.
0: What he's talking about. What does that mean? What is
16: escrow means? Do you have the option to either pay your taxes and insurance as part of your mortgage payment? So you know what the number is. You can budget it, and you have it set aside. Boom! Every month, I got $2,750 going out. That includes my principal, interest, taxes, and insurance. When my yearly annual tax bill comes out, or my biannual tax bill comes out, my servicer sends Cook County or Will County, Lake County, whoever, whatever the taxes are. When my insurance bill comes out, my servicer sends the money directly to my insurance company. If there's an increase in the rate, then they'll increase your payment and ask you to make the payment or pay it out over time.
0: So when you're going to get a property tax bill, it would go to who's ever managing your
16: mortgage? The servicer. Yeah, the servicer would get a copy of your bill. They would send a check to Cook County or whatever county you live in on your behalf, and your taxes are paid. 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Cook County now jacked it up to $6,200. So we're going to increase your, you owe us $1,200, or we're going to increase your payment $200 a month until we get the money back and build up
0: a
16: cushion."
0: That was my next question. 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
16: 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Okay. So now you're short. So now you either could write your servicer a check to make up the difference right there, or they'll just increase your loan payment to cover the shortage. Now, if you feel and you're good with your money, like I am and a lot of other people, I don't trust Cook County with a dollar, you know, let alone, you know, having my money. So I would rather pay my taxes when the tax bill comes out. I have until October 1st. You know, thank God they came out kind of on time this time. You know, they didn't wait till the end of the year this time. Yeah, not really.
0: They were still late.
16: Yeah, they were still late. Thank you, Tony Preckwinkle and the band of thieves down at the county board. I digress. So I got 13 more days to pay my real estate tax bill that's due on October 1st. So I will wait until the day before, the day of, go into Chase, and I'll have them sweep the account and pay my tax bill. And then when my insurance bill comes out, I pay that on a monthly basis with my insurance agent, comes out of my checking account on a monthly basis. Boom. I don't pay it in with my mortgage. I manage my own money.
0: I do the same thing. I wait because my thought is, you know, I have this money now and it's earning interest. I'm going to give it to them and let a month early and let them earn the interest. So I try to time it. I do the electronic thing too. But a year or two ago, something went awry. There was like a wrong number. And, you know, I thought I had paid. And like a week later, I get this notice like, yeah, you know, you didn't really pay your bill. Something was wrong. It didn't go through. And that's why I always give, even if it's an electronic transfer, I try to give it 2 weeks. Because that way, if I screwed up a number, they have a week to come back to me, and then I still have several days to fix it.
16: And I will tell you this, Maria Pappas has done an amazing job with her website. Her website is super easy here in Cook County. I don't know about the other collar counties because I live in Cook County. Maria Pappas has made it very easy and very user-friendly. Love her. She's great. Friend of the program, friend of mine. If you're in Cook County and you want to look up your address, if you've got your parcel index number to look up your address, you can go back years and see how your taxes have gone up. She's done a phenomenal job and, you know, an excellent job with all the people in the treasurer's office. Hats off to you guys.
0: I have her booked as a guest this coming Monday.
16: Oh, tell her to say hi.
0: Okay, I'll tell her you said hi, but is there anything that you think I should ask her special?
16: No, I would just, you know, she knows the games that are played, right? She knows what needs to be fixed. And she's not shy to express her feelings, right? She knows the clown show that's happening there. You know, she knows what's going on and the power trips and the personalities and all that stuff. So, you know, I won't speak for Maria, but, you know, I've spoken Maria in depth. I love her professionally. I think she's tremendous and she's a huge asset to the property owners in Cook County because she, you know, watches our back and does the best job that she can to pay what she can pay. Being underfunded that she's been the past 3 years with this clown show with Tyler Technologies, not being able to collect the funds that she needs
0: anything,
16: to collect.
0: I know that's the Cook County Board. Maria doesn't have anything to do with that contract, does she?
16: No,

0: Is that if Maria Pappas and the treasurer's office doesn't get the information from the assessor's office, Fritz Kagi, thank God his tenure is on the clock. She can't send out tax bills. So I'll leave it at that. And she's
1: Maria Pappas, Cook County Treasurer. Yeah. For the website.
0: Yeah. She's fantastic. It's a super easy to use. And I'll tell you what, if you bought a home in the past year or two or three, and you haven't gone on the website and selected your property as your homestead, you should check that out, because there's a ton of listeners out there that haven't checked their property as their homestead, and they're paying too much in taxes, and all that money will come back to you. If you're a senior or you're having challenges, there's senior exemptions and senior freezes, and it's all easily described and laid out, and you could easily follow through right there to see if you could reduce your taxes, you know, on your real estate.
1: That's a 10% reduction for anybody who's a senior, whether or not you have challenges. You know, you reach a certain age, there should be some perks.
0: I agree. Well, and I think there should be some income limits there that the higher income folks shouldn't be.
1: Yeah.
0: You know, if you can afford to pay it, you should pay it. And to take care of those that can't pay it and are having challenges paying for it. So that's just me. That's my personal opinion.
1: We have more questions. We need to take a break. David Hochberg is here. We are going to be right back after this.
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3: SCOTUS ruling Trump is free to deport thousands of Haitians from deep red Clark County, Ohio. It may now take a big economic hit. Well, if you vote for the guys that lied in your faces viciously about immigrants, this is what you get. And you just said congrats to SCOTUS for murdering Springfield, Ohio.
4: We know from when the whole, you know, when J.D. Vance brought up the rumor about eating dogs and whatever else, awful things he said about Haitians, that the town was going to die until these Haitian refugees moved in and opened businesses and hired people and made the economy come back and made manufacturing come back. Phil, there was just nobody there. And that's the thing that people aren't getting is, you know, we're not gonna white birth our way out of the demographic shift that has gone on.
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5: This is a WCPT Veteran Minute. In the mid-1800s, many American women were expected to follow what history calls the cult of true womanhood, where men would go off to work and women would stay home, taking care of the house, their children, and husbands. During the Civil War, many women left their homes to join the fight. Thousands of women from the North and South volunteered to join brigades, while over 400 women disguised themselves as men to fight in the war. In the Union, 20,000 white and African-American women worked as nurses, traveling from hospital to hospital, offering care to wounded soldiers, even helping to convince the government to create United States Sanitary Commission to create a preventive, hygienic, and sanitary service for the benefit of the Army. During the Civil War, women were faced with new duties, challenging many men's minds for what should be a proper woman's place.
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1: With me is David Hochberg. He joins us once a month to spend some time answering your questions. David, I want to go over something that I think you said to me a while back. If you haven't bought a new home in 3 years and you buy a new home, you are a first-time home buyer. Is that correct?
0: Correct. If you have not been on the title of a property within the past 36 months, the government put you into a category of a first-time home buyer, no matter how old you are, no matter how many properties you've owned.
1: Well, that's so, like, I own my house, so my name's on the title, I would assume.
0: Yeah,
1: so even though I've owned my house for 20 years, I don't get that new, I wouldn't be considered a new home buyer?
0: Correct, because your name is on the deed of your current home. So if your name is not on the deed of a home for 36 months, property, investment property, you could have been added, you know, your father, mother, aunt, uncle left you on a property. If your name is on the deed of a property, and we do searches, okay, what came out of the 2008 collapse was we now have to do a track search There's a mortgage electronic MERS, mortgage electronic recording system, I think.

0: everything's got an acronym, but we put everybody's name and social security number through a database, and it scours all of the title companies' websites to see if you're on any other properties, because that was one of the things they found, that people were putting their names saying that they weren't on a property that they owned free and clear, because there wasn't a mortgage on it, and we didn't count the title. I'm sorry, we didn't count the taxes and insurance against them, so they plugged that hole. That came out of the audit that was done in the 07-08 collapse, which is a good thing. Yeah.
1: Okay, because here's a question about first-time home buying.
0: Yeah.
1: First-time home buyer, how do I know how much mortgage payment I can afford? What percentage of my savings should I put toward a down payment on a house? I'm 30 with roughly 750 credit score. This is from Eric from Lombard.
0: Well, Eric from Lombard, what the general rule of thumb is that you don't want to exceed 45% of your gross income for your total mortgage payment with taxes, insurance, PMI, if it's a condo, association dues, and all your debt. So just keep it simple, stupid. Method, right? The KISS method. Let's just say Eric, was it Eric?
1: Yeah.
0: So Eric makes 120 grand a year. It's $10,000 a month, right? Just keep it simple. 45% of $10,000 is $4,500 a month. 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So now you're down to $3,500. So now your tax, your principal, interest, taxes, insurance, PMI, if there is PMI, and homeowners association dues can't exceed what? $3,500 in this example. So now you got to back into it. How much of a place are you buying? How much of a down payment do you have? What are the taxes? How much is the insurance? Is it a condo? Is there a door person? Is there security? Is there an elevator? Is there a gym? Is there a pool? I mean, all the amenities that go into it, right? So all of that, you just got to back into it. The easiest way to do it is to call a trained professional, seasoned, experienced mortgage professional, fill out an online application, do a consultation, and we'll be able to tell you exactly what you can afford. In regards to a down payment, I'm a big fan, Joan, of leverage. If Eric could buy a $300,000 property with 3% down, or 3.5% down with an FHA loan, or zero down if Eric is a veteran and is honorably discharged or active military and can qualify for a VA loan, or zero down and finance your closing costs if Eric lives in a rural area with a USDA loan. I mean, less but down, David, the better.
1: Isn't there a correlation? Like the larger your down payment, then the smaller your monthly mortgage payment will be. So if you have 3% down, doesn't that mean you'll have a huge mortgage payment?
0: Well, it depends what your definition of huge is, right? So, and I'm not trying to be funny, right? So if you go from 3 to 5% down, it's not going to change much, right? So I'm just saying, right? Mm-hmm. I mean, 3% down on a $900,000, on a $300,000 property is $9,000. 5% down on a $300,000 property is $15,000. Right. So that's $6,000 extra down. 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
1: What about 20% down?
0: Okay, sure. 20% down, you're going to see a huge, a much bigger drop. But who the hell's got 20% down now? Right. I mean, the biggest obstacle that we're seeing is, I mean, listen, we could get people, borrowers who are credit challenged and scratch, dent, and damage borrowers into homes. That's not a problem. Right. But the biggest obstacle we have is the down payment and the sourcing of the down payment and the closing costs. So, I mean, so that's the biggest hurdle, right? So if you can get into a home, Joan, if you're buying in the city of Chicago, Joan, if you're buying a $300,000 property in the city of Chicago, it's going to cost you about $7,000-$8,000 with the Chicago transfer tax. Okay. Yeah. $7.50 for every $1,000 of the purchase price of the property. So, I mean, you're looking at $6,000-$8,000. And now, because of this new wonderful law that passed in Kansas City with the lawsuit with the realtor, you might even have to cover the realtor's commission on top of that. Okay, so now you're paying.
1: Familiar with this Kansas City case?
0: Yeah, look it up. It happened about 4 or 5 years ago. There was a lawsuit, a class action lawsuit against NAR and realtors and buyers in Kansas City, and you know now the seller doesn't have to pay the real estate commission for both the buyer and the seller. So if they don't want to, so in some instances, Joan, the buyer is now paying their realtor's fee. So now you've got 2-3% going to the realtor. You got 3% for down payment. You've got another 2-3% for closing costs. You know, people aren't made of money. And, you know, if you want to get into a piece of real estate and you can get in for 3% down, I'm a big fan. And you can handle the payment. Sure. If you got 20% down, it's going to drive the price down, you know, your monthly payment down. But, you know, how do you make money on real estate? It's leverage. It's all leverage, right? If you get into a $300,000 property with 3% down, yeah, and you can afford the payment, that's on you.
1: I know that there was a time where was reasonably common as a contingency to say, oh, I want to buy David's house. You're asking $500,000. I will pay you $500,000, but you have to wait till I sell my house.
0: Yeah.
1: Do people still do that now, or is that out the window?
0: Well, in weaker markets, like in the South, that Austin has fallen off the cliff. There are certain towns in Florida that are super weak, certain towns in Tennessee and in the Carolinas that were blowing up during COVID because, you know, they were red states and people were running the red state. Those states are now having a little bit of a correction. So if you're in those states, yeah, you get a buyer on the hook that's got to sell their home, you'll take a contingency. Right. In states like Illinois, where we're still at a fluid market, if you've got something between $200,000 and $800,000 and it's in good shape, Joan, you're going to get multiple offers still. If you've got a home, $200,000 to $800,000, it's got some pockmarks in it and it's got a little dents and damages and dings. It's going to be sitting there a little bit. You might want to take a home seller contingency from the buyer of your home if they have to sell a place. So it's market specific. Each property is property specific. Again, no one size fits all, but if you have a piece of property sitting on the market for 6 months, Joan, and the only offer you have is David Hochberg coming in with an offer that's pretty good. He's got good income, great credit, and a good down payment, but he's got to sell his place and you haven't had any bites in 6 months. Mm-hmm. That contingency that you might not, you know, looked at a year and a half ago is going to look really, really sexy right now. And you're going to be like, yeah, great. Please sell your home.
1: I like to read the real estate section in the Wall Street Journal as they like to talk about celebrities who've sold their house. And it's really interesting. Some celebrities love to flip houses and they'll, you know, oh, they bought it 6 months ago. Now it's back on the market for another $100,000 and they get it. And then other celebrities, you know, oh, well, they bought it for this amount. They have to take a $6 million hit. It doesn't seem like there's any rhyme or reason because if it's all within the same geographic area, so in Illinois, you said things are fluid. That means what, seller's market?
0: Yeah, no, it's a balanced market. Again, if you're between 2 and 8, it's a balanced market. If you're between 2 and 8 in a good area with good schools, close to public transportation, Metro, CTA, you know, the L, you know, wherever you're at, it's moving and it's priced right and you're realistic and you are, you know, you get an offer that's realistic and you don't dig your heels in and be a jerk and you're going to sell your house. It, you know, once you get into the two comma area, right, you know, the $1 million homes, if you're not in pristine condition, it's going to be a little tough. And if you're in the 2 to 8 and you've got scratch dents and damaged, it's going to, you're going to have to take price reductions or give.
1: I think we just lost your mic, but that's okay because we're absolutely out of time. That is going to do it for me and for David Hochberg. Driving It Home with Patty Vasquez is up next. She's going to be talking to one of the candidates for mayor of Chicago. Dr. Lisa Nee is going to be her guest. I will be back here tomorrow. Remember, it's Friday, so we spend the first half of the show just talking about the news of the day. And then we're going to wrap things up with Rick Smith, one of my favorite people to talk to. Rick Smith, who has a radio show here on WCPT. So take care of yourself. Have a good evening. I will see you tomorrow and good night.

0: Join Joan Esposito and labor leaders and candidates running for the November 3rd election in Joliet. 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Guests include Tom Villanova from Southland Friends of Labor, James Coyne, business manager from Plumbers Local 130, Jennifer Bertino-Tarrant, Will County Executive, and Patricia Joan Murphy, candidate for Cook County Commissioner. They, along with other labor-friendly candidates, will be interviewed live on Joan Esposito, Live Local and Progressive, from 2 to 5 p.m. Tuesday, September 29th, at Plumbers Local 130 at 2114 South Frontage Road at their new state-of-the-art plumbing training center located off I-80 in South Larkin, about a mile west from the exit. For more information and to register to attend, text 708-996-1291. That's 708-996-1291, or email southlandfriendsoflabor@gmail.com.
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4: AP News, Stephen Thomas. Harsh criticism of U.S. military action against Iran. Experts commissioned by the UN say they've found reasonable grounds to believe the U.S. has committed war crimes. Karen Shamas has details.
5: The findings focus on U.S. and Israeli airstrikes on the 28th of February. The International Fact-Finding Mission said that includes a U.S. strike on an Iranian school in southern Minab, which Iranian state TV said killed 168 civilians, most of them children. It also said Iranian civilians were caught between gross human rights violations and crimes against humanity committed by their own government and the nation's deadly conflict with the United States and Israel. I'm Karen Shamas.
4: The White House rejected the charges and slammed the UN Human Rights Council. A federal judge has ordered the Kennedy Center to provide 30 days' notice before making any major physical changes to the building.
6: That includes demolishing it. President Trump has talked about that possibility. He wants his name on the building if there are repairs.
7: I think that the Trump administration should certainly have recognition, because frankly, if we don't do that, it's going to close. It'll end up being ripped down. It's in very, very bad shape, very dangerous shape.
6: A top Kennedy Center official says the building will be closed for about 7 days to deal with public safety risks from structural deterioration. This is North Carolina Republican Senator Tom Tillis.
8: I think it's absurd. Demolishing a memorial, a worldwide known venue for art.
6: A judge blocked putting the president's name on the Kennedy Center. Ed Donahue, Washington.
4: And in Los Angeles, the county prosecutor says the driver who slammed her SUV into an L.A. bus will face murder charges for the deaths of two people on that bus. A news helicopter covering the incident also crashed, killing both people on board and a third on the ground. This is AP News. Seth Sutel now with the AP Markets Report.
9: Stocks closed higher on Wall Street and recovered most of their losses from earlier in the week. The stock market got some relief from falling oil prices and less pressure from the bond market. The S&P 500 rose 1.1% Thursday. The index has been mostly falling over the past 2 weeks. The Dow added 316 points. That's about 0.6%. The Nasdaq Composite jumped 1.7%. The price of Brent crude oil fell 1% to a little under $105 a barrel. That's down from $110 a barrel earlier in the week, but it's still far above where it was trading over the summer. The yield on the 10-year Treasury note fell back to 4.93%. Seth Sutel, New York.
4: Mortgage rates climbed for the fourth week in a row. Freddie Mac puts the average on a 30-year fixed at 6.95%. There's more news at apnews.com. I'm Ben Thomas. 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
11: I'm meteorologist Ray Miller from the Weatherology Weather Center. We'll see areas of drizzle and light shower activity early tonight. Otherwise, cloudy skies with a low temperature around 66. Friday, cloudy with a high temperature of 70 and northeast winds at 10 to 20. Saturday, scattered showers and thunderstorms with a high temperature of 72. Sunday, showers and a few thunderstorms with a high temperature of 69 degrees. Monday, showers with a high temperature of 65. That's the latest Chicago weather update. Right now, it's 75.
12: Suicide touches too many lives. In the U.S., it's the 11th leading cause of death. And here in Illinois, it's the third leading cause for people ages 15 to 34. 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

0: Well, here we are. How's everybody doing today? I hope you're staying hydrated, taking care of yourself. As always, I hope that you're happy, healthy, and safe wherever you are today. We have kind of an interesting show coming up because I don't focus too much on the local race. I'm kind of distracted. I was just watching, as I came on the air, a video on social media, and I've mentioned this content creator before. Her name is Tatiana Naji. She goes by Mermaid TM on social media. And on NBC News here in Chicago, they did a kind of a piece on her and several other content creators on social media about how the mayor and other candidates in Chicago are turning to these influencers, right? That's one of the words that they use to talk about folks who are, you know, sharing their opinions. And I guess, you know, I guess it's whether they're directly telling you to do something is the idea of the influence, or showing you how good something is and that we're influenced by them, which, I mean, advertising since the very beginning have, those were all influencers, right? When companies would hire an ad agency, they were hiring someone to influence people to do something, to buy something, to vote for somebody, to, you know, take a vacation somewhere, to reserve something. But the difference here is there's a wide range of it. Like, for example, I post videos on social media with a take on stories in the news. I'm not really doing comedy. There are a lot of comics who do a great job of putting their perspective, their comedy, whether it's in the clubs or sort of comedic reels, maybe storytelling, acting out a story, things like that. I'm mostly taking stories that happen in the news, something that's going on, something that's pertinent, timely, and I do a hot take on it. Commentary on it. I have a little bit of snark, or I have a bit of a take. I have a point of view on it. I guess it's more of a call to action, if you want to call that an influence. I don't have a very big account. I'm what they call, I guess, if you were to put me in a category, they call contributors like me micro influencers. I have enough to be called a micro influencer now. At least, I think if you're under 100,000, but more than 10,000, whatever it is. At any rate, you know, I think about this once in a while. Like, I will be honest, I consume quite a bit of social media. Mostly, I'm on TikTok. I'm not TikTok. I'm not on TikTok at all anymore. I kind of scrolled through it a little bit during the pandemic and dabbled in it a little. But I'm mostly on Instagram and Facebook. I do a little bit of posting. I'll get messages from our friends at Indivisible Elk Grove Village, like, you should put this on Blue Sky. And, you know, there's just so many platforms. And I go with the one with least resistance for what I do. And right now, those are Instagram and Facebook. It's just that I've done them. I've had Facebook for a long time. We've developed a following over the last 10 years on the Patty Vasquez Show page when I was at another radio station. And so the fact that the mayor, and not just the mayor, but other candidates, all look, at the DNC, they had an entire area designated just for social media creators, content creators, influencers, whatever you want to put the label on there. And, you know, for me, the reason I do what I do is one to get the story out about the work that our Heartland Signal newsroom is doing, right? They'll catch stories that are things that are going on in Missouri, like this candidate, this Republican candidate who is on the ticket, who tried to frame his opponent during the primary by having his campaign manager plant cocaine in her purse or car. Like, that's one of the stories on Heartland Signal. Now, you're not catching that necessarily on mainstream media. And so I try to amplify some of the stories that are being covered by our newsroom. They are focused on state politics. They do a great job. And these are the stories, as I say in my videos, that shape our democracy. So I consider what I do to sort of like, hey, did you know about this? Or meanwhile, and I also do a hot take on some of the, like, I did a video the other day on Kash Patel and how he now wants to allow people who have committed bestiality to be FBI agents, even though his thing was like, well, we don't want to exclude victims of bestiality, which I, when you say that out loud, as us, you know, the senator from Louisiana, Kennedy said, are you saying the animals should be able to apply to be agents? So I did a video on that. And we are in this space. I know Jim has called us about this, about influencers and things like that. This is where a lot of it's happening. I remember during the walls Well, they're in the Harris Walls campaign. I was talking to somebody who is in a union, who's one of the union leaders, very prominent and vocal. And he was talking about how, well, she should have gone on Joe Rogan's show, right? Because Joe Rogan has such a big audience. And she went on Call Your Daddy, I think. I don't know all the podcasts or social media content creators either. But there's this idea that, and the Tates, like, I don't know this universe as well either. I'm in that space of, like, I have my algorithm feeds me things anywhere from going thrift store shopping to Aaron Parnas, who covers breaking news from a liberal point of view, or, you know, Harry Sison or Adam Mockler, like a lot of these guys, you know, Amanda's Mile Takes. Those are some of the content creators that pop up in my algorithm because I've followed them or reacted to things that they've posted. And so, you know, the idea that, you know, mainstream media, I guess, is amplified. And look, I was watching Channel 2 News today, and one of their segments was on a story that went viral. WGN News does this. They take things that go viral online and put it on their broadcast. So it's sort of this interesting ecosystem, and it does become a vacuum for some folks. You know, if you're like me and I do, it's always funny to me when I get something like, I'm not sure which way it's going to go, and it starts calling liberals all kinds of names. I'm like, oh, I guess I'm on that side. And I, you know, like our friends, like Dan Schaefer from the Politini and a few other folks, Roosevelt, who listens to conservative radio. I'm like, oh, let's see what they're up to. And it's always like, I get that I'm snarky and I'm sarcastic and I can be a little bit condescending about the deeply dumb people who believe everything that Trump says. But it's always like just this, it's usually racist, misogynistic. It's homophobic and I'm like, oh, this is not for, I can tell right away it's not going to be for me. But this is where, whether it's bots, you know, that are encouraging that kind of content, creating that kind of content, whether it's, you know, generated by Russia. And now, I mean, you know, Joan had a guest on the other day who talked about how well trained Iran is with how they have very experienced operatives who are able to manipulate, hack, and do things on social media too. So it is, you know, and we're having these conversations about AI. So it's a very surreal moment in time because it is hard to tell what's real, who's getting paid to do what, who's taking money to do what. I mean, the mayor of Chicago has hired a content creator who was, you know, she has been very bold and vocal about ICE activity. She left her law firm because, you know, morally she didn't agree with what they were going to do under the Trump administration, and has for like the last year and a half been primarily on social media. So this is a space where a couple things are happening. Some, the people who are doing the work are able to bypass the traditional avenues it would take to get those messages out, right? Because they don't have to go to a newsroom. They don't have to go to an editor. You know, they can just tell the stories. For me, I mean, I'm coming from, you know, I even say it a lot at the end of my videos. I'm just a girl from Chicago with an opinion. To be clear for folks, you know, anyone who calls me a journalist, I have a hard time with that because I am a broadcaster. I'm a commentator. I'm not trained as a journalist. You know, if I share a story that has journalistic elements to it, believe me, most of that is going to come from our Heartland Signal newsroom because they've done the work and then I give my opinion. But, you know, and there are journalists who are putting their material out there. So it's sort of this really messy place. But here's the thing. They help create this messy space, right? Because they created a news channel, Fox News, you know, fair and balanced, which has been nothing fair and balanced about it since the very beginning, as far as I can remember, for over 30 years. So, you know, if we're going to judge whether or not, you know, a mayor or a candidate is now going to hire people who create social media content, you know, it's to me, you know, that's the campaign's goal is to be able to do everything possible to win the argument. And if part of winning that argument is people who can make that debate to the people, as Mermaid TM does. So I've told you before about her channel, her social media, primarily I see her on Instagram, she talks about. And so I think she's been very clear that she supports the work that Mayor Johnson does. And she said, you know, she talks about like the challenges he has implementing the policies that he would like to have and where he has been successful. So her entire avenue is Chicago doesn't have a mayor problem. It has an alderman problem. And she goes through alderman ward by ward, telling you how they vote, where they stand, how they, what their take has been on certain issues based on what appeals to her, where she thinks Chicago should go. And she gets to have that opinion and share it with people. And if it strikes a chord with folks, like everyone tuning in to WCPT, whether it's me or Joan or Stephanie Miller, Tom Hartman, you know, Richard Chu, you know, if we are hosting guests or having conversations that, you know, strike a chord with you, you were very clear about that. If people can't make the distinction between what is news and what's not, how much more do we have to tell you, right? We have the news. This is what I used to say at my last job and why it bothered me there when our newsman, who would jump into my show, right? Because at the time I didn't know how to run my board, Lady B. I didn't know how to turn that microphone off. Like I'm like, cause it was like so much happening all at once, but I had a newsman, let's call him Rob Martyr. And so like one night, cause he would do the news at the top of the hour and the bottom of the hour. And then I was talking about then candidate Donald Trump coming to Chicago, and I had gone to the UIC Pavilion. And so I came in on Monday night, I started talking about it, and Rob goes, Patty, I have a bone to pick with you, and launched into this whole thing about how I was painting Republicans with one broad brush. And I was so angry because I was trying to talk and he goes, let me finish. And I was like, can you imagine, like, I had asked him the next day, and believe me, Rob and I had a conversation the next day. He said he would never do that again. But I'm telling you because this is where I come from. His job was to do the news and doing commentary during my show, interrupting me, also a problem, but also like, how are we supposed to trust the newsman if he's interrupting and criticizing what I say about Republicans? And it's my job is to be a commentator. And that was part of the birth of Whisking a Cookie. Cause I said, look, if you want to talk about these things, we can do it after you're done with your shift delivering the news. And then we can talk, but even then, at any rate, I don't know why I had to get that off my chest. What was the point? Hi, everybody. Thank you for joining us for Driving It Home. I'm your host, Patty Vasquez on WCPT 820 Heartland Signal. We're also joined by our friends on KFNN in Phoenix. We also have our friends on KKNW in Seattle, WMLB in Atlanta, and of course, everyone joining us on Facebook, YouTube, and now Minocqua Brewing Company Substack, which, by the way, please consider subscribing to Minocqua Brewing Company Substack. You can check out Matt McNeil's latest piece. Of course, he's our brother in broadcasting out of KKNW. And he's got a great piece about Gen X, Drink from the Hose, Not the Kool-Aid. What a great title. And so check out that piece today on Minocqua Brewing Company Substack. 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I also like I don't know if the Tammy Shandy is still available, but that's really good too. In addition to that, I also, here's the thing. I feel like I don't know if it's healthy, but I start my day with some Pride Coffee Roasters. Like when my husband starts putting those coffee grounds and he doesn't cut them with folders anymore. 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They're the best single origin beans you will ever have. 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

0: much enjoyed. Big sigh. I thought my mic was off and I went, but I apparently turned it on and then took a big breath. Hey, everybody. Maybe we should all do that. Maybe we should all just meditate a little bit. Here we go. Oh, I didn't get that. Hold on. Let's just drop this and do this. A little of this. I feel like I wear my shoulders as earrings. Like, I'm just so tense all the time. Does everyone feel like you're just, like, on guard? Like, I don't know if I... It's not that I'm ready to throw hands or anything, but I do kind of feel like I'm, like, got my dukes up all... No, don't do that. Just relax. All right. I meditate a lot. They say you release the air slower than you take it in. Inhale peace, exhale anxiety. Just try to remember that. Inhale peace, exhale anxiety. All right. It's not going to work for me. Let's go to Jim. Jim, what's on your mind, my friend?
1: Hi, Patty. First of all, I find it absolutely impossible to have a polite conversation about politics with any of these Homo sapiens on Earth at the present.
0: Yep.
1: The other thing is,
0: I don't disagree with you.
1: This economy is eerily like Bush Jr.'s economy in 2007 and 2008, when the economists call it the last decade. Bankruptcies are up about 11%, and Bush Jr. made it more difficult to file bankruptcy deliberately, knowing that there was going to be a slew of bankruptcies. So he sided with the banks, of course. Mm-hmm. So we're living with that. Another Republican canard. And the other thing is, rents are up about 30%. I've seen truck drivers that drive for a living can't afford. One poor guy said, after all these miles, I made $200 this week. He's, how in the hell am I going to live on $200 this week? And this guy's been driving a truck for 30 years. So, I mean, the economy is definitely, I don't know where it's headed. But remember this, AI, they're banking, you know, Peter Thiel and Musk and Trump and, you know, they all have stock in AI. And AI has borrowed $500 billion, suspended an animation that somehow AI is going to come around and save the day.
0: Yeah.
1: Now, if it doesn't, which we shouldn't be, our economy is too vast to depend on one industry. So my point is that we're just headed for just miserable trouble. That's all I can say, because I lived through 2007 and 8, and I know that my sweetheart died of cancer in 2007, and we've gone through a fortune. And by the time I left town, I was, you know, my pockets were turned inside out. Mm. So my point is, I can feel it. I can feel it coming, Patty. I mean, it's inevitable. You can't live when rents are going up 30% of the time and so on and so forth. But I will say this for Mayor Johnson. He at least he gets some affordable housing. I know it's squeaky. It's here. It's there. It's small pieces. But at least he's given it the old effort.
0: Yeah.
1: And to me, I like Johnson, but I don't want to, you know, make an endorsement here, but I'm voting for Johnson. But the point is, he's trying to get affordable housing. He just opened up one on the west side, and then we had a apartment for the blind the first one in America that could accommodate the blind people. They could actually live in this apartment without muster, you know, as best as they could.
0: Right.
1: There's a lot of things in Chicago. But, I mean, those are the things we got to look at. We got to lower the rents. I mean, this is just practical business. And everybody should be participating in the economy. I mean, because otherwise, you've got nothing but misery on the street. And it's, you know what I'm talking about.
0: I do. And thank you for sharing that, Jim. We always appreciate your passion about what's going on. I'll talk to you soon.
1: Thank you, Penny.
0: Thanks. Take care. And I didn't even get to, like, all the things I wanted to open with. First of all, I know people have talked about this all day, but I do want you guys to remember that we are now, what, 48 days out from Election Day. So I want you guys to be aware of, you know, your voter registration, what your when your early voting starts, have a plan. I know that sounds like you get so, you know, it sounds corny or like, I don't need a plan, but there's a lot of shenanigans going on out there. So let's be mindful of not just our voting plan, but talk to the people in your circles and find out what they're planning to do. Do want to touch on the gas prices. I guess nationally, the AAA national average says it is about $4.35, and roughly $4.44 today. Oh, because yesterday. Oh, so it's gone up a dime since yesterday, which is the highest September price on record. September 8th, a national average was $4.15 against $3.20 last year, which is almost 30% higher. Diesel just crossed $6 a gallon for the first time on record. And of course, we have everything going on nationally, which is really insane because, look, I get that the president doesn't set the price of a barrel of oil, but choosing to go to war does set that price, and it has a lot going on. Also, the fact that he wants to demolish the Kennedy Center. If you haven't heard this, there was a photo. They got a shot of him on Air Force One through a window. You could see he's holding some document that says Kennedy Center demolition. So that seems. Oh, it's 47 days to the. Oh my gosh, I'm losing track of time. All right, so all 435 U.S. House seats are up for voting, folks. 35 Senate contests, 36 governorships, 88 state legislative chambers across 46 states, which are about 5,800 seats, plus attorneys general, secretaries of state, judges, county boards, school boards, and ballot measures. So remember, those are the folks that can decide your gas tax, your Medicaid, your abortion laws, your gun laws, your school funding, and who runs your elections for the presidential election year of 2028. So remember to have a plan and do everything you can to make sure that your voice is not just heard, because that's what we always kind of urge folks to do. Have your voice heard. Don't let them suppress not just yours, but anybody else's. In Minnesota, absentee ballots are mailed and select in-person locations will be open starting Friday, September 18th. That is tomorrow. Every county opens in-person early voting in Minnesota on October 16th. Online registration closes October 13th. So you can, by the way, claw back an early ballot if you change your mind, but only until close of business on October 15th. So remember that. So in Illinois, registration by mail has to be postmarked by October 6th. Online registration starts October 18th. There's a grace period and same-day registration from October 7th through Election Day on November 3rd. The last day to apply to vote by mail is October 29th. The polls open 6 a.m. to 7 p.m. on Election Day, so please have a voting plan. And then in Washington and Arizona, but I do want to make sure that you guys have a plan as well. Washington mails a ballot to every active registered voter and has in-person registration later than its other deadlines. Let's take a break here. When we come back, we are going to talk to Dr. Lisa Nee, who is running to be mayor of Chicago. More after this on WCPT, KFNN. Oh, I think we covered all this, but I'm going to do it again. WMLB and KKNW. Thank you all for being here on WCPT. So many letters. I'm happy to have you all here.
2: 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Here's the latest Chicago weather update.
3: I'm meteorologist Ray Miller from the Weatherology Weather Center. We'll see areas of drizzle and light shower activity early tonight. Otherwise, cloudy skies with a low temperature around 66. Friday, cloudy with a high temperature of 70 and northeast winds at 10 to 20. Saturday, scattered showers and thunderstorms with a high temperature of 72. Sunday, showers and a few thunderstorms with a high temperature of 69 degrees. Monday, showers with a high temperature of 65. That's the latest Chicago weather update. Right now, it's 75.
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0: Here's great news for those Chicagoans heading up to southern Wisconsin. 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
0: Thank you so much for joining us. We continue our drive home. As I mentioned, the mayoral race is heating up, and I want to introduce you to our next guest. In 2011, a cardiologist walked into the Edward Hines Jr. VA hospital and got handed banker's boxes full of echocardiograms, heart tests, unread, some of them a year old. When she started reading them, she found patients who had already died waiting. She told her bosses, they told her to be quiet. She went to the office of special counsel anyway. The head of her hospital was in her office the next day asking why she was stirring up trouble. The retaliation did not stop when she resigned in 2013, and it followed her. In November of 2015, she sat in front of a United States Senate subcommittee and said it out loud under her name on the record. A VA inspector general reviewed later found more than 1,200 cardiology tests waited and delayed at Hines in a single year, some of them more than 120 days. Now she is running to be the mayor of Chicago, so she's going to share her mind and speak what she believes is the truth and calling out injustice and cruelty. She has never held elected office. She grew up in Humboldt Park. She started out as an ICU nurse. Dr. Lisa Nee, thank you for what you did for the veterans, and thank you for joining us in studio. How are you doing today?
8: Thank you. I'm doing great. This is like my dream interview. This is true because I have an improv background. You're a comedian. I mean, this is fabulous. I just love a good, like, someone who can get to the facts, have a little humor, and hopefully, prepare people for what's the future is going to hold.
0: First of all, were you in the medical profession first before you took improv, or was it the other way around?
8: So I was a nurse, and I was working straight nights and taking my post-bacs during the day, so not having a lot of fun. And I took improv classes at Second City, walk off the street, sign up for classes, and it was really a great time. And then they approached certain people to audition for the conservatory program.
0: Wow.
8: And so I auditioned for the conservatory program, got in, and we just had a phenomenal troupe. It was like one of the best group of people I have ever been with. And it was lovely. Like somebody, Tina Fey was my instructor, and in my class
0: Get
8: was
0: out of here.
8: Yeah, and she was wonderful.
0: Yeah.
8: She was wonderful. And in my class, Eric Stone Street was in my troupe, who went on to, you know, tremendous fame. So it was great. It was lovely.
0: It's funny because I immediately flashed to Bonnie Hunt, who was also a nurse.
8: At Northwestern. Yeah. Where I was at. Yep.
0: Amazing. Yep. So when did you decide to further your career and become a cardiologist?
8: So unfortunately, my dad suffered a sudden cardiac event when I was an ICU nurse. I was at Northwestern, which had a cardiac catheterization lab. Policy in the city at the time for emergency medical services was to take the person to the closest hospital, not necessarily the place where they could get the best treatment. And so, unfortunately, my father passed. Mm. And so I made a decision right there. I don't ever want to see people go through this again. So I wanted to work with the local government at the time to look at that policy. And I wanted to go back to medical school and become an interventional cardiologist. And
0: Amazing.
8: That's what I did.
0: Amazing. Because I know I've been on the phone with specialists when my dad was very ill. And, being helpless, I think, is what a lot of us feel. Let's go back a little bit. So, because you grew up in Humboldt Park.
8: I did.
0: And what did growing up in Chicago in that community specifically teach you about how this city, how they treat people who do not have a phone number to call necessarily, or depending on what community they're in?
8: I think Humboldt Park community was a very diverse, strong community. It unfortunately had a lot of significant violence with gang activity. I don't think because we were under-resourced, we didn't get the attention we should have in terms of police protection and necessary things in the neighborhood. But it teaches you at that time, I know times are different now,
0: right?
8: But it teaches you to be very resilient, very scrappy. Mm. People really leaned in. And, you know, you're talking about a time where I was the traditional latchkey kid. We lived in an apartment. My dad was a janitor. He didn't finish high school. My mom worked downtown. We didn't have a car. You just went along, but there were people in the neighborhood that would all pitch in and help people along.
0: And first of all, I ask this question all the time for anyone who grew up in Chicago. Where'd you go to high school?
8: I went to high school at Mother Guerin.
0: Oh, Mother Guerin.
8: Yes.
0: Right. Catholic school, girl.
8: I went from Our Lady of Angels to St. Ferdinand. We moved to the Belmont Cragen area. Then Mother Guerin, and then Loyola.
0: Oh, wow. Wow. So, with that, you know, and in Loyola in particular, with the Jesuit background, right, the way they teach, my understanding is it is about the best for all and helping others.
8: It is about the best for all. You are there to serve the community.
0: Yeah.
8: You are there to get a good education. You are there to honor values, and you are there to lean in and support those around you.
0: Because I think there would be people in your position at the Heinz VA situation who might have been like, well, it's above me. What can I really do about this? And you decided to call people to task.
8: Correct. I mean, if the system is not serving the group of people it's supposed to be served, my upbringing taught me to, you don't stand on the sideline. You lean in and you fight for what's right.
0: And what was actually happening there? As far as like just...
8: Well, I didn't go in there trying to be...
0: No, I know,
8: you know?
0: I mean, like, but how did that... how does that happen where you have...
8: It happens... People respond to the systems they're in. So it happens when you have really poor leadership coupled with people who are going to retaliate if you push the status quo.
0: Right.
8: And that is a very bad combination for allowing people who cannot advocate for themselves to get harmed.
0: Wow. And okay, so let me get this straight. You're also pregnant.
8: Yes.
0: And dealing with breast cancer.
8: Yes.
0: While you're going through this. Through the retaliation, too.
8: Through the retaliation, yes.
0: I mean, like, how did you keep an even keel? I mean, like, that's a lot to manage. Your own health, the health of your baby.
8: So right? I think when I was diagnosed with breast cancer, I was really mad. And I was like, really, God? Out of all these people, that I'm dealing with, I'm the one you're going to give cancer?
0: Right.
8: But I was not going down without a fight. Like, if I'm going out, then I'm going out fighting.
0: And let folks know, like, what that cost you, having to fight in the middle of all that, the retaliation. What did it cost you?
8: I think it initially cost me what my family was fearful for. Like, I really felt more for my family because they were worried about me.
0: Oh.
8: And I remember the Office of Special Counsel, the two women I worked with there who were phenomenal, said, you should really take a step aside. You know, you should really focus on yourself. This is going to be really, really stressful. And I said, absolutely not. This is the wrong time to step aside.
0: Right.
8: And it kind of energized me and really made me look at how powerful we all can be, right? You can really have a moment that you can continue to push, and that inertia, it took time, but you can really make change.
9: And I have to imagine, well, first of all, was there anything you were able to change? Were there any positive impacts from that?
8: Yeah, we got a bill passed. We got a bipartisan bill passed signed by President Obama at the time, and it was the VA Patient Protection Act, and it laid out specific protections not only for patients and reporting, but also for whistleblowers who come forward.
9: Yeah, I mean, because it's so crucial, because a lot of people, we were just talking about that today, how I was talking to my union about how people are too afraid to speak out, right?
8: It's very worrisome, and I can see why. You know, I had a lot of people come to my office as a physician saying, Dr. Nee, I really want to help you, but I cannot lose my job. And I get it, right? I was in a position where I had a spouse who was working, and so if I really did get pushed out or lose my job, I had a cushion. So to me, when you have abundance, act accordingly.
9: And let's talk a little bit about health equity in Chicago, because you've practiced here. Because when you hear it, it makes sense to hear that there is a shorter life expectancy for people in certain mm-hmm. communities in Chicago. But I think that a lot of people who live in this, I grew up here in this mm-hmm. neighborhood. I just never occurred to me, even though I knew that there were inequalities when it came to jobs, to access to services, to supports and things like that. And so when you find out, like it's up to what, 8 to 10 years
8: mm-hmm.
9: less
8: the difference in zip
9: people.
8: Codes.
9: And, yeah. Mm-hmm. Tell us a little bit about health equity in Chicago. Like where in the city does the care fall short, and what does it do to those folks in those communities?
8: I think the care falls short. First of all, people continue to talk about, that was an original study that came out of University of Chicago, and people will talk about it, but we still haven't really implemented any change, right? I call that admiring

0: or are reliant on the federal government, which we'll get to that, because that's going to be a whole other issue. And look at how do you come up with a consortium? You know, right now we're very siloed. Every healthcare system talks about it, but then really doesn't have pull through. And the systems that really do have pull through are struggling financially. And so that's a partnership that has to be created, right? Either you can have a sister hospital that you work with, or you create a healthcare consortium where you're all dealing with health equity. Right now, we don't look at that. We look at it as almost something trendy versus really affecting people's lives. Like as a kid, when my dad was out of work, I went to county. That's where you got your healthcare.
1: Yeah.
0: But that can't be the only place people get healthcare.
1: Absolutely. And you wanted to mention something about the federal aspects of that. Go ahead.
0: Well, when the changes come in January, I wrote a piece about this already. We are going to be in big trouble as a city. And I don't think, I know people talk about affordability, and I'm not saying that is a huge issue. It really is. Under that affordability, though, is healthcare. If you don't have your health, if you can't get good healthcare, you are in big trouble. And these federal cuts that are coming, no other candidate, one, is talking about it. No other candidate, two, is thinking about solutions. And no other candidate can see it through the lens that I can see it through, which is health place capacity and patient safety.
1: Well, because people are thinking, well, you know, there are those who have their own health insurance. I've got Blue Cross Blue Shield. I've got United Healthcare. I'll be fine. And people don't realize the domino effect of this, do they?
0: The domino effect is going to be huge. So your safety net hospital they're already in financial straits. And when people lose healthcare, they don't stop getting sick. So now they have no place to go. They're going to go to emergency rooms.
1: Right.
0: And they're going to go where they can get in. And then that's going to cause people problems because the emergency rooms are going to be full. And then the capacity issues are going to be a problem. And then those places are going to lose revenue. And they're going to lay off people. And then, I mean, this is such a huge, huge problem that every candidate should be addressing right now. You can do some proactive things, and you should be doing some proactive things.
1: Dr. Lisa Nee is with us in studio. She's running for mayor of Chicago. So when we come back, she's a cardiologist, and I want to talk about more of her experience and also what her vision is, in addition to health equity and what's going to happen with these looming policy impacts coming up in January, which are conveniently timed after the midterm elections.
0: Correct.
1: So they can blame somebody else, because I do sense that they're scared. So let's talk also about the October 26th deadline that determines whether her name is on your February ballot. We'll be right back on WCPT right here in Chicago on Heartland Signal, broadcasting nationally on KFNN, as well as WMLB in Atlanta and also Seattle with KKNW. And thank you all so much for being here, as well as digitally on Facebook, YouTube, Monaco Brewing Company, Substack, and maybe in the future on our podcast, which is available at heartlandsignal.com.
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1: Hey, Lady B, would you call me? Would you call me picky? Hey, Lady B, do I have this on? Sorry. Would you? 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
1: 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And I will tell you, I made for the first time in my entire life this incredible stuffed chicken with like a little bit of a crust. Oh my God, it was so good. Steve even said, okay, not for nothing, but he said it was the best thing I've ever made. And I tried to not be offended by that because actually, for the most part, Me's Meals kind of made it for him. I just kind of heated everything up. I rolled it up, put it in the oven, and it was fantastic. So there you go. Let me do this.
3: No detours, no distractions, just bold ideas and real talk. This is Driving It Home with Patty Vasquez.
1: Thank you so much for joining us. We continue our drive home here on WCPT 820. We are in studio with Dr. Lisa Nee. She's running to be the mayor of Chicago. She's a cardiologist who has stood up for others when she sees something wrong. And it sounds as though she sees something going on in Chicago that she wants to help be a part of the solution for. We talked a little bit about health equity in Chicago. We talked a little bit about the federal piece and how the enhanced ACA subsidies that ended at the end of last year and that nationally enrollment dropped from 22.3 million to about 17.5 million. Average deductibles hit a record $3,786. Insurers want another 14% for next year. And as you mentioned, that's when people are going to feel it is in January because enrollment starts in November. So tell us a bit about then, you said that nobody else is talking about this. What does a mayor actually do about that? What's the lever on fifth floor of City Hall?
4: I mean, I think you can look into some proactive things to do. One of the things you can do is the federally qualified healthcare centers are really going to take a hit, and they provide a lot of primary care services and maternal health services. So you should have an emergency fund for them. You can be looking into that now to, you know, forecast through 2027, 2028, so to make sure that they stay up and running. I think you can partner with things already that are here in the city. One of the things you can partner with is food is health, right? Cook County has an initiative already. The city should be looking into what that partnership looks like to make sure that people are trying to stay as healthy as they can and prevent them from getting sick and needing to use an emergency room. I think another thing you can do is start like the Office of Medicaid Assistance, because this, I'm telling you, the barriers, the bureaucracy are going to be very difficult to navigate. And you can already put that with the Chicago Department of Public Health. This is a huge public health issue. You should be able to look at making the partnerships for things that already exist and then putting some money aside to make sure the city's not crippled by losing this federal funding.
1: I know you're a candidate for mayor, but I almost want to ask you, like, if there's anything people can do now ahead of whether it's November 1st and there's selections and open enrollment and next year.
4: I think they need to start looking at how to navigate the system, right? I would look at any resources you have, but here we're back to the argument of the under-resourced. What if you don't have internet?
1: Yeah.
4: What if you're working a job with really odd hours and you just can't make this happen? What if you don't even know, you know, like, we need to be starting to put things out there for people. And if there's community groups that already are thinking about this, hopefully as patients walk through the door, they're, you don't want to frighten people, but you want to say, hey, this is what's coming. we have resources here. How can we help you navigate this when it does hit?
5: So you have spent your career inside institutions that protected themselves. You challenged the VA Hines Hospital, the Hines VA, when you saw that something that was wrong and were retaliated against for it. City Hall is also an institution that protects itself. So, you know, when you're inside that, I mean, you've already shown what you could do from inside an institution. Tell us a little bit about what you see as your role, because a lot of folks want a leader. People who can collaborate with everybody.
4: Right. I think there's a big difference for what we've had in the city, which is people who are good at getting into elected office and then holding that office. That's very different than somebody who's an effective leader. Being an effective leader means I'm going in there to problem solve and represent the people. I don't want to hold onto office forever, right? And that requires transparency. I'm getting a little frustrated by the hypocrisy of some of the other people in the race because they want to talk about two things. The first thing they want to talk about is, I love the city, I love the people. If you're not transparent, if you're not completely independent when you're making these decisions, that's not love, right? Being clear is being kind. Being opaque, quite honestly, is being mean. The other thing I don't like are people who are like, the city's in crisis. And it is. But I want to run for two jobs. Okay, then you don't understand what a crisis is.
5: Oh.
4: There's no one who understands a crisis like myself, as an ER nurse, an ICU nurse, a cardiologist. A crisis means you're focused on the crisis that's coming towards the people, not getting an elected office. Very different things.
5: Now, I think you know that I ran for office. So this is where I've sat across tables from people who, because I ran against an incumbent and I ran against the machine, I ran against very powerful people. So you are also doing the same thing. We have a sitting mayor, a state controller, a congressman, a county treasurer, a secretary of state. I mean, you already pointed that out. Someone's running for two offices at the same time, and there might be more to come. There's one with over $20 million in their war chest. What is your path to victory?
4: The path to victory is getting people to see how valuable they are. Their vote is valuable. Their opinion is valuable. And I'm out there every day getting signatures to get on the ballot. I listen to people. They want something different. But there's a sense of learned helplessness, right? Like, we're never going to get it. You are. If you come out and vote, that's your voice. You can get something very different. And I think we have a city of bad managers versus great leaders. And the difference is when you sit across from a bad manager, you learn how important they are. When you sit across from a great leader, you learn how valuable you are.
5: Mm. What, when you decided to run for office, what has surprised you about getting into this race?
4: The signature, the petition, the challenge. You know, we complain. I've complained. I'm going to own it. That I don't think because you have the most money, you get to be in the race, right? I don't think that's fair. But that's what the challenge comes from, right? It's not like other cities where the Board of Elections does its job first. The challenge in the city of Chicago is a legal proceeding meant to drain your resources.
5: Mm-hmm. Yeah, the first thing we did was hire a lawyer.
4: Right.
5: For my campaign, I spent $5,000 out of the gate to make sure that you had everything.
4: Correct.
5: All your I's dotted, your T's crossed.
4: Absolutely. Yeah. But that's the thing. And it's not their fault. I didn't know it either. You don't know it till you're in it. But people don't realize that their vote matters and every dollar matters.
5: Yeah.
4: Right? If I have a million people giving me a dollar... You have a great campaign.
5: Well, this leads me to let's take 30 seconds and give your pitch to the city of Chicago as to why you believe you should be the next mayor of Chicago.
4: I should be the next mayor because I've seen when systems fail the people they're supposed to serve, and I'm not going to tolerate it. I hear you, Chicago. I see you, Chicago. I'm going to fight for you, Chicago. And I don't want to be here for 900 years gaining power in another elected office. I want to come in, fix the problems, and serve you to the best of my abilities.
5: And where can people go if they're interested to learn more about your campaign?
4: The website is Lisa Niefer Chicago. They can follow our socials. I put out press releases on there. I put out stuff on LinkedIn and listen to you. So thank you so much. Can I end with just a little levity?
5: Sure.
4: Since you're a comedian. So if I win, we all get to be knights. if you remember Monty Python. Because then we are the knights who say, me. And that's exactly what we need.
5: Dr. Lisa Nee, I want to thank you for joining us in the studio. It was a pleasure to meet you.
4: Thank you.
5: I wish you the very best. And, you know, whatever happens, you've really done something to serve your community.
4: Yes.
5: You already have accomplished that. So thank you so much.
4: Thank you. And thank you for having me.
5: Absolutely. Let's take a break here and continue our conversation on WCPT 820 Heartland Signal, KKNW 50. You know all the ones, KFNN and WMLB. Hi, Phoenix in Atlanta.
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9: AP News, I'm Ben Thomas. The Trump administration will let top Iranian officials attend the UN General Assembly next week in New York. Saga Magani has details.
10: It's an unusual step, given the two nations are at war. But American officials say visas will be issued to Iran's president and top diplomat, among others. The U.S. is generally limited in what it can do to keep foreign leaders from the General Assembly, but it has in the past denied visas to leaders involved in active conflicts with the U.S. For a second straight year, a high-level Palestinian delegation is being denied visas. The State Department says the Palestinians have failed to live up to commitments under previous agreements with Israel. Sagar Magani, Washington.
9: UN commissioned human rights experts say they found reasonable grounds to believe the U.S. committed war crimes in two strikes in Iran, one on a school in the southern city of Manav. The strikes reportedly killed at least 178 civilians, including women and children. The team also reports killings by Iranian state security forces have occurred on a, quote, staggering scale. Voting's begun in Russia's parliamentary election. The main Kremlin party poised to retain its overwhelming grip on the lower house. The White House says it's withdrawing its nomination of Lance Troyer to lead U.S. Immigration and Customs Enforcement. The former Oklahoma state trooper has little experience with immigration. A federal judge has ordered the Kennedy Center to provide 30 days' notice before making any major physical changes to the building. That includes demolishing it, as President Trump has threatened. Inhuman remains found in the Grand Canyon this week have been identified as Timothy Allen Smith, the last person missing after deadly flash flooding in August. This is AP News. In northern Michigan, a military plane crashed in a rural neighborhood today. But Jennifer King reports, fortunately, no one was killed.
11: An F-16 fighter jet on a routine training mission crashed Thursday in rural Michigan. The military spokesman says the pilot, with the visiting 149th Fighter Wing from Texas, ejected safely and received medical treatment at a local hospital. In audio from liveatc.net, a fellow fighter pilot tells air traffic controllers something has gone wrong. Witnesses reported a loud, scary noise, a dark plume of smoke and debris in a field at the crash site between homes in Blair Township, south of Traverse City. There were no injuries or damage to homes on the ground, but state police ordered evacuations within a one-mile radius due to hazardous chemicals related to the crash. I'm Jennifer King.
9: 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I'm Ben Thomas. 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
12: I'm meteorologist Ray Miller from the Weatherology Weather Center. We'll see areas of drizzle and light shower activity early tonight. Otherwise, cloudy skies with a low temperature around 66. Friday, cloudy with a high temperature of 70 and northeast winds at 10 to 20. Saturday, scattered showers and thunderstorms with a high temperature of 72. Sunday, showers and a few thunderstorms with a high temperature of 69 degrees. Monday, showers with a high temperature of 65. That's the latest Chicago weather update. Right now, it's 73.
13: This is WCPT telling you how you can shop blue. Donald Trump has implemented a barbaric anti-immigration policy with mass deportations and having ICE agents showing up unannounced at people's homes, workplaces, and anywhere they suspect. Separating families, ruining lives, and deporting people without any due process. But one company is taking a stand against Donald Trump. Greyhound Bus Lines has implemented a no-warrant, no-boarding policy. This prohibits ICE agents to enter the vehicle without a warrant. Greyhound Bus says they want to guarantee the rights and civil liberties of their passengers. Greyhound Bus is the largest inner-city bus system in the U.S., with over 1,600 destinations. Maybe this will lead to more companies stepping up like Greyhound is. This has been WCPT telling you how you can shop blue.
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0: you so much for driving home with us. I'm your host, Patty Vasquez. Hello to our friends tuning in now on KKNW 1150 Seattle, KTNF AM 950 Minneapolis, St. Paul. We've got KFNN in Phoenix, WMLB in Atlanta. 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Lady B, you know what I've been thinking? You know what's expensive? Do you know what? I mean, everything's expensive. I'll tell you that much. Everything is expensive. It's my fault. I ran out of the gate. I don't think I know how to turn this microphone on. Hey, Lady B. Hey, you know what I think is expensive? Am I the right one?
1: I have a feeling you're about to tell me.
0: Yep, I am. You know why? Because buying groceries to make one recipe, you buy a whole bunch of cilantro when you need 2 tablespoons, a bottle of some special sauce you use once, a spice you'll rediscover in your cabinet in 2029...
1: I have a lot of those.
0: Oh, please. I mean, I look at my mom's cabinet. I'm like, I think I was in grade school when you had this, and I'm doing the same thing. And then there's half an onion, leftover vegetables, and everything else that eventually gets thrown away. I hate when you get those slimy vegetables in your drawer. You're like, I was going to use this. I swear I was going to use it, but now I got to throw it away. That's one of the things I love about Mi's meals. Everything comes chopped, prepped, and portioned exactly in the amount you need for that recipe.
1: So you actually use all the food you're paying for?
0: Yep. Nothing goes to waste.
1: Okay, but meal kit are kind of expensive.
0: See, that's what I thought. But when you actually look at the price per serving, right? 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That takes me so long. It really does.
1: Now that sounds like money well spent.
0: 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And then you're not giving money to companies that are giving money to Donald Trump. And I'm just saying, that's kind of the point of the whole thing. And you can go to MinocquaBrewingCompany.com and put in an order for some of their great progressive beer. My favorite right now are the fascist tears, because they're delicious. And we want to thank our friends at the American Foundation for Suicide Prevention. Go to AFSP.org. We are going to be joining them and collaborating with them for the Walk Out of the Darkness happening on October 3rd. That's October 3rd. We'll be at Montrose Harbor. You can go to AFSP.org and find out where there's a walk near you, or to support the folks that are doing the work in mental health and helping those in crises as well as survivors. We are going to take a break in just a moment, because I have some some interviews that we have pre-recorded. I am leaving tonight. I'm going to, as I mentioned, I believe on Tuesday, I'll be speaking tomorrow at the Latine conference on problem gambling. This is such a strange part of my life because so many experiences throughout my lifetime, and it never occurred to me to talk about my dad's gambling addictions and how it affected our family. And I know that a lot of folks are going through a stressful time, and sometimes we replace ability to relax and remove ourselves by finding other things that make us feel better. And for my dad, that was gambling, especially after he gave up drinking. And so it's an honor to join the Way Back In and Are You Really Winning in their work to help those who are struggling with a gambling addiction. And we're not talking about gambling being, you know, like the worst thing ever or being a bad thing. I mean, if you're able to manage it, that's one thing. We're talking about problem gambling where it takes over your life. And so, again, an honor to join the Latine conference tomorrow for problem gambling. I know there was a lot in the news today. I'll be back tomorrow. We'll be talking tomorrow. I know we've also got we've got some interviews lined up that I'm really excited about. And don't forget to tune in all day to WCPT. Of course, we got some great shows starting with Richard Chu in the morning and also with Jonas Bozzito, live, local, and progressive. So, Lady B, I will take leave of you. I know we've got more stuff coming up. We have an interview coming up with our friend Patrick Jones, who is running to be the Will County Sheriff, as well as Dana Smith, who is the Executive Director of Dogwood Alliance. We want to talk about the things that are important to you when it comes to our environment. I will talk to you later. Have a good night, everybody. Thank you. Thank you.
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0: Thank you so much for joining us. We continue our drive home here on WCPT 820 Heartland Signal, KKNW 1150 in Seattle, and our friends joining us in Atlanta on WMLB. It's not baseball, it's Progressive Radio, and we have a new station as well now in Phoenix, Arizona. We're so thrilled to welcome our friends from KFN N 1510 AM. I also want to say hello to our friends tuning in digitally on Facebook, YouTube, and Minocqua Brewing Company Substack. We are in the thick of election season today. Look, there's less than 50 days before election day. A lot of folks are going to be voting early in Illinois. We start early voting, I believe, September 22nd. I'll double check on that, but we are starting early. So here's the thing. Who is the, for everybody around the country, we're following a lot of stories with law enforcement, people who are opposing as law enforcement. And look, the Trump administration is dangling billions of dollars to get local sheriffs to turn deputies into immigration agents. It's called 287G. Tulsa County signed up the summer. Tennessee lawmakers passed a bill ordering every sheriff in the state to sign up or lose state money. And Illinois went the other way. State law bans 287G deals outright, and a new law bans civil immigration arrests in and around our country, our courthouses. So who runs the jail and guards the courthouse in the courthouse matters so much in every single county in this country. And in Will County, that job is wide open this November. And our guest won the Democratic primary by nearly 18 points, 24 years in that department from jail to patrol. Sergeant Patrick Jones, welcome back to the show. How are you doing today, sir?
8: Hey, how you doing, Patty? Thank you for having me. I appreciate
0: it. Absolutely.
8: I just reached my 25th year.
0: 25th year. Well, there, you know, it's funny. I've been doing stand-up comedy for over 30 years, but I often say now over 20 years. It doesn't make me seem so old. So I'm not always great with numbers. It's a little, so I appreciate that, and great work, sir.
8: Thank you.
0: So, and the last time you were on with us, you were still in the primary, I believe, right?
8: Yes.
0: So it's now you and Deputy Jim Riley for an open seat. What's the one change a Will County family would really notice in your first year?
8: Well, the first year they noticed me being out in the community more. I feel that the sheriff should be in the community, understanding the problems, asking what the problems are, first of all, and understanding the problems that the people in our community have, and putting them together, we working on those problems, you know. So they firstly need to be seen. That's one change. And then I want to be truthful and transparent. Those are my pillars that I ran on. That's why any use of force that a deputy uses against someone in the community, a statement will be out along with that video. So those are the immediate changes that they will see when I take office.
0: I think that's something that a lot of us are impacted by what we see on social media, and we see all these instances where there's aggression, there's overreaction. I just watched one this morning. And so a lot of this, tell us a little bit about what you want. I mean, because I would imagine it's to build trust in the community, isn't it?
8: Absolutely. I understand that we get our power from the community. If we start holding back statements or start holding back videos that has use of force in it, deputies using against people in the communities, we will lose that trust, thus losing that power. It is very, very important that a sheriff works hand in hand with the community. At the end of the day, we are there to help. Yes.
0: Yeah, I agree. I think that's what a lot of people want. And I mean, for the most part, we expect. But that, again, a lot of times doesn't play out that way. So break it down for us. Under Illinois law, when ICE calls the Will County Sheriff's Office, what can a deputy do and what can't they do right now?
8: Well, we have a mandate in place. We will not be assisting ICE in any shape, form, or fashion. So that's out. You know, let ICE do their job. We want to do our job protecting the people in our communities and serving them. That's what we are hired for.
0: Is there any, you know, when this all began, and I think because now it's become so normalized, we don't even consider, you know, calling other law enforcement to say, because there have been instances where people are pretending to be ICE agents. So what kind of safety measures are there for us when someone's in an unmarked car, they're not using sirens, they're not using lights, they're wearing masks, they're all wearing different uniforms? What would you say within our rights or what we should be doing in these situations?
8: I would say if anyone is not sure that this person is who they say they are, call your local police so we can identify that person. And you hit it on the head, Patty. You're wearing a mask. Our face should be identified. If you want to make a complaint against me, I want you to see my deputy's face so I can know. Your name should be identified. Your office should be identified. How else would you file a complaint against someone? And we should handle those complaints appropriately. So that very system that ICE is doing, to me, is wrong.
0: And this is something that I've tried to impress upon people who get very aggressive on social media, reacting to some of the videos that I make about these instances where lethal force has been used, is that being masked with somebody who has the power to take our liberty and our lives seems like one of the most important elements, as you mentioned, to be able to file a report to identify the person, right?
8: Yes, absolutely. I think they're trying to put into where ICE needs to wear body cams. You know, mm-hmm. I think that'd be a lot better, truth and transparency, right?
9: Yeah.
8: And then you get to, you get your power from the community. You want to be entrusted with the communities. So I think a camera will alleviate a lot of the bad actors. And if it is caught on camera, immediate action should be taken as far as filing charges on that ICE agent or deputy or police officer, and follow that prosecution all the way through.
9: Yeah, I think that so many of us, I hate to say yearn, but we really do want to be able to have faith in law enforcement, because a lot, I mean, it's something that's going to take a lot of work. Now, your office also handles courthouse security. Before the new state law, MALDEF says at least 14 Illinois residents were detained or harassed by federal agents near courthouses in Cook, Will, and Kane counties. So when federal agents show up inside that 1,000-foot zone, what will your deputies do? Because it does seem like in other instances, we've seen local law enforcement, state, county, whatever municipality, sort of have the backs of the federal agents.
8: Well, what we have asked them to do in the practice now is don't even come in the courthouse. What they do outside the courthouse, they can do. You know, I know they try to do a lot of the apprehensions outside of the courthouse. Right now, they're not even allowed in the courthouse. Yeah.
9: Yeah. And again, it's all been very slippery. So, you know, on that idea of building trust, see, let's say a mom in Joliet or Bolingbrook see something, you know, happen on her block, something goes down and she's afraid to call 911 because of who might show up. What is that fear? Tell us about what that fear costs everybody, including the people who might not ever be in danger of maybe deportation or the similar violence.
8: Well, it sends a stir through our communities, right? At the end of the day, we are there to serve the people. And like I say, I want the people to trust law enforcement. We are there to save it. You have, like, they're snatching people off the street without even due process. I don't understand that. As soon as you touch foot, that's one good thing about America. As soon as you touch foot on this, you have at least due process. So you're violating rights. So that alone, it is very, I'm going to go back to trust in the community. It is very, very important that you have that trust. And then if you're going to do something as far as ICE agents, do it right. Give that person that due process.
9: I really struggle when people think that the Constitution, in particular, when it comes to this, at least this argument in this time in history, that due process only applies to American citizens. Do you, you know, in your department, do you go over, are there like refresher courses on the Constitution, things like that?
8: Yes. That's one of the great things about the Safety Act. It put in place to where we had to have mandatory training every year, and we have to reach this amount of training, where it's de-escalation training, how to deal with people with going through mental health crisis training. So that's very important. So absolutely, every year we go through that type of training in the law, in the constitutional law, what you can and cannot do. As you know, almost every year a new law hits the book. So we need to know those new laws so we can effectively abide by them, so to speak, you know?
9: That's great to know. And you mentioned the Safety Act. Your opponent has made ending cash bail under the Safety Act a centerpiece. He said it's made communities less safe. You've worked patrol under that law. What have you actually seen?
8: I disagree with him on that. And I want to push back a little bit. Under the Safety Act, I'm going to tell you what came in place. Mandatory body cameras, right? Truth and transparency, you know, mandatory training and subjects that we had to be trained in, and mental health screenings for police officers. I was on that Wadid case when the landlord stabbed a 6-year-old Palestinian kid. We see some horrific things in this job. I do not want a police officer in the field going through mental health problems. So those screenings are very important. I don't see that. He makes it like it's going to be wild and chaos in the community. I don't see that. I do not see that at all. I remember working in jail for 8 years, and we had guys down there with $100 bond, Patty. Now, these are people who are going through mental health problems. Get them the appropriate treatment while the taxpayers pay all that money, keeping them in jail for somewhere up there to a year. Fighting a criminal damage to property case. So get them appropriate help, and taxpayers should not be paying to house people for a $100 bond.
9: No kidding. Wow. Now, the sheriff's office has taken action for how you mentioned body cameras. The sheriff's office has taken heat for how it handles the body camera video. What's the Jones policy, and when does footage get released, and who decides?
8: Depending on the case, we just had a situation while back where we had multiple camera footage where we used drones. Several officers responded to a shots fired incident. So depending on the footage, I would like no later than 7 days to have that information out into the public. What is paid meant, what happened, and let them understand that, hey, it is safety. Now, if it's something that would one body camera or two body cameras, then that information can be downloaded a little faster. Other than that one incident, we had over 20 deputies, you know, so you can just imagine all that download and drone footage that was deployed too. So, yes, but I want that out to the community. That is very, very important. Truth and transparency. We need the community to trust us.
9: Mm-hmm. And now you started as a corrections officer in that jail. If you could stand up one reentry program on day one, what would it be?
8: Right there. So I think that separates me from the other candidates when I was running, right? I've toured DuPage County Jail. I've toured Cook County Jail. They all have programs in. These programs will help reduce recidivism. It comes directly out of the MA Welfare Fund by law from the commissary, the money that we make off that. By law, we have to put that into programs for the detainees. I will be by almost. That's another thing. I would say the first month within my office, those programs will be going into the jail. My mother used to tell me a long time ago, idle hands is a devil workshop. I want those detainees to be productive citizens when they come out of there. At least have that opportunity, Patty.
9: And now I'm going to give you a minute or however, the maximum. You don't have to go to a minute. But tell our audience why you should be the next sergeant, the next sheriff of Will County. This is Sergeant Patrick Jones. Go ahead.
8: The reason why I should be the next sheriff of Will County is because the vision that I have for this office. I believe the sheriff should be in the community more, talking to people so we can figure out their problems, and together we can work on those problems. I also believe in truth and transparency. That's why any use of force from a deputy going into against a citizen in our community, that video would be released within 7 days along with a statement. So we put our trust, keep your trust in us. I also believe in mental health screenings, continuing to keep those mental health screenings. Like I said, I do not want someone going through mental health problems police in our community. And we should also have additional training with how to deal with people who are going through a mental health crisis. Last but not least, Patty, I want to put programs down in the jail to reduce recidivism. This is why you should vote me in November the 3rd. Early voting starts September the 23rd, but November the 3rd is the last day to vote. Vote me in as your next sheriff.
9: And where can people go to find out more about your campaign and to volunteer or support you in any way?
8: Of course, you can go to Patrick Jones for Sheriff and go to my Facebook page where I have a lot of content of what I want to do for this office, the vision that I have in this office. It is Patrick Jones for Will County Sheriff. And you can inbox me if you want to volunteer or contribute. So thank you so much.
9: Well, thank you so much for joining us and for sharing your vision for being the next sheriff of Will County. We wish you the very best and look forward to talking to you again. Let's check in before the election, right?
8: We will do, Patty. Thank you so much for
9: having me. Appreciate it. Thank you. Have a great evening. We'll be right back after this on WCPT 820, KKNW 1150. We've got so many stations now. WMLB in Atlanta, and of course, all of our friends tuning in digitally. And now we're on KMNN 1150 in Phoenix. We'll be right back.
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11: I'm meteorologist Ray Miller from the Weatherology Weather Center. We'll see areas of drizzle and light shower activity early tonight. Otherwise, cloudy skies with a low temperature around 66. Friday, cloudy with a high temperature of 70 and northeast winds at 10 to 20. Saturday, scattered showers and thunderstorms with a high temperature of 72. Sunday, showers and a few thunderstorms with a high temperature of 69 degrees. Monday, showers with a high temperature of 65. That's the latest Chicago weather update. Right now, it's 73.
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2: 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And I'm really excited to start this conversation. I don't know about anybody else, but when I saw my ComEd bill this summer, it certainly went up quite a bit. You don't have to run and check yours. I'm pretty sure you know that things have changed. The reason is not the weather, folks. It's not because you left the porch light on. Northern Illinois has more than 80 data centers running right now, and ComEd has told the state another 75 big power users are lined up behind them. Every one of them plugs into the same grid you do. And here's the thing that you might not see in a press release. Last summer, the president signed an order to fast-track permitting for these things, hand them federal land, and cut off the environmental review. And a few months before that, he declared an emergency across 112 million acres of national forest to speed up logging. And that's just the tip of the iceberg, which is also breaking. So put those all together, and I think you get what's happening in the South right now. Companies are proposing to power AI data centers by burning trees, clear cut, ground into pellets, set on fire, so a chat bot can write somebody's wedding toast. My guest has spent 25 years fighting this industry. And Dana Smith, how do I pronounce your name? It's probably pretty important. What was that?
3: Dana.
2: I'm like, you know what? When we get started, we should probably make sure we've got the right names here. Dana Smith is executive director of the Dogwood Alliance out of Asheville, North Carolina. Dana, thank you so much for joining us. Did I get anything wrong in there?
3: No, I've just been doing this for 30 years, not 25.
2: But. Oh, 30 years. I got the wrong information. How do you keep your sanity? Let me just start there. How do you get through this? Having seen it, you've seen the long picture of this.
3: Yeah. Right? Well, I live in the forest, so okay. I'm really fortunate to be able to have such a intimate relationship with the natural world, and it literally keeps me grounded. It helps me to realize that there's a whole other system out there and way of operating and living that we've become so disconnected from. And the forest just really grounds me, gives me hope. I also get a lot of hope from, you know, people power, and I see people organizing and winning. Especially we're seeing that right now on the data center front. 70% of the population is against data centers. And we're seeing lots of these facilities get stopped at the local level. And that gives me hope.
2: Yeah, I mean, this is something that appears to be gathering people in public spaces to challenge their electeds, the people making policy. This may be one of the more unifying elements in our society right now, don't you think?
3: Absolutely. You're seeing it sort of break political divides at the local level. People are coming into their concerns based on how it's going to affect them at a local level. And at the local level, this right versus left seems to break down. People, you know, want to, at the end of the day, have a healthy environment and have a sustainable economy at the local level. And they see data centers disrupting their lives.
2: Yeah. Well, tell us, like, what does that mean, for folks when we say that they are, cutting, using clear cut, what is actually happening to, let's say, a southern forest to keep one of those data centers running?
3: Yeah. So right now, it's a huge threat. There are no data centers being powered by biomass energy or burning trees at the moment, but there are proposals left and right. Industry, the biomass industry and the forest industry, are like hawks circling around local, state, and federal governments trying to get subsidies to power data centers with using trees. And that's because there's been a recent decline in the forest industry in the South in certain areas. And so the forest industry sees like data centers and the emergence of this explosion of a new market for energy as a potential pathway to revive the forest industry in the South. So it's an imminent threat. We're not seeing right now any data centers being powered by biomass. But what we do know is that biomass energy is worse than coal when it comes to carbon emissions, that it can take a huge amount of trees to generate just a small amount of electricity. And so if industry moves in this direction and data centers start to be powered by trees, it's going to create a massive new wave of forest destruction across the Southeast. And, you know, this industry is sort of tagging on to historical in the last 10 years over in Europe as they were trying to remove power plants from using coal to renewable energy. They started subsidizing heavily the burning of trees to generate electricity as renewable energy. And what we saw across the southeastern U.S. at that point was a massive explosion in the creation of these wood pellet facilities that were grinding up trees, turning them into wood pellets, shipping them across the Atlantic, and burning them in power stations under the guise of renewable energy. A decade into major pushback from scientists, from local communities across the South, documenting the impacts of this has caused governments over in the UK and in the EU to start to restrict subsidies for this industry. So we're seeing this particular sector of the forest industry contract right now. And so they're seeing data centers as like the savior of, you know, the failure of this industry market that was largely driven in Europe.
2: I just came back from Canada. I was in Montreal and Quebec, and I have a degree in history with a focus on the United States and just a specific, you know, parts of it. And I, every time I learn something new, I'm like, I had no idea how much the forestry was what drew the colonizers to the new world and to basic, I mean, and so there are these, I'm sure you see these all the time. It's your work of the change of the forests in places like Montreal when the, you know, people who were living here lived off what they needed, right? That, I mean, it, rather than people coming here for what they want, which,
3: right,
2: you know, and this is, you know, they want to make money off of it. They want power, meaning to consolidate power, and a lot of that through financially. It's how do we, I mean, a lot of it is having conversations like this to educate people about these pellets. Cause I know that you, I don't know if I talked to you last time from your organization, but that was the first time I ever heard about how the wood was being pressed into these pellets. What is it like living next to one of these pellet mills in maybe Mississippi or Louisiana? How does that affect the experience of people in those communities?
3: Well, if we look at a little town called Gloucester, Mississippi, a very rural town, population is like 600, something like that, very small rural area. We see this company called Drax, which is one of the biggest utility companies in Europe. It's the biggest utility company in the UK. And they're operating a pellet mill there in this small little town. And what we've heard from local residents and what we've witnessed in countless accounts is that people are getting sick because the wood pellet facilities themselves produce massive amounts of pollution in the form of particulate matter, which can cause all kinds of health problems from respiratory to heart to cancer. And so communities where these mills are located, which tend to be very small, rural, low income and predominantly Black communities in the South, bearing the brunt of the health impacts associated with the wood pellet production. They're also experiencing massive truck traffic, noise that's keeping people awake at night where they can't sleep, which, of course, is critical to our health. And they're experiencing the loss of forest, which in many areas like in eastern North Carolina, the large scale in South Carolina, the large scale clear cutting to feed these wood pellet mills is making flooding worse at a time when you know, communities are experiencing more extreme weather associated with climate change. So there's really a lot of negative impacts at the local level when it comes to the process of logging, producing wood pellets. And then over in the UK, where they're burning the wood, it's impacting workers. It's impacting people who live close to those power plants. So overall, it's not clean, green. It's dirty and destructive, just like coal and oil and gas.
2: Yeah, with the auspices of renewable. Is there any place in the world that is finding solutions to this that, does not eradicate or destroy our forests or natural environments?
3: Yeah, well, I think we have examples here in the U.S., and this is what we're trying to build out right now, is rural economies are much more prosperous when they can connect their economic development to the protection of natural areas for things like outdoor recreation. So, for example, you know, $50 million invested in a data center gets you one job. $50 million invested in outdoor recreation gets 280 jobs, right? The forest industry, the number of jobs across the U.S. is about 900,000. The number of jobs in outdoor recreation is 5 million. So you have five times as many jobs tied to outdoor recreation than industrial logging or data centers, right? And yet we're investing in the wrong thing if we're putting a data center tied to biomass in our communities, because once the forest is destroyed, you've lost the opportunity for people to develop outdoor recreation as a center of economic development in rural communities. So we're really working with communities that are at the epicenter of industrial logging in the South, where we're at a critical crossroads and a moment in time where industry is starting to constrict. There's this big threat of, oh, we need to save the forest industry. We're going to power data centers with biomass. You've got all this local pushback. And we're saying a better option is to actually leave the forest standing, protect forests, and invest in things like outdoor recreation. And along with that, you get, you know, beauty, you get access to nature, you get natural flood control, you get, you know, forests pulling carbon out of the atmosphere, cooling the ambient air temperatures. You get all of these benefits tied in with, you know, the economic benefits when you protect the forest.
2: That's amazing. Our audience knows that I spend a lot of time in the Cook County Forest Preserve. I think that people miss out on taking advantage, as you mentioned, of outdoor recreation just right in our own backyard here in Chicago. I know. I mean, a lot of places like Chicago, Minneapolis,

0: admire the work that you're doing. Are there, so I want, how would folks support the work that you're doing as well, and maybe learn how to organize in protecting these spaces and encouraging recreational outdoor spaces?
1: Yeah, I think the best way is to hop on our website at dogwoodalliance.org and sign up to take action. And you can get plugged in there to both take action against data centers and also help to support the community-led work we're doing at the epicenter of global industrial logging to protect forests, not just against data centers, but against all industrial threats. We just launched something called the Justice Conservation Fund for Southern Forests and Communities this year. And that's a fund that we have that is dedicated to providing resources so that these rural communities can start to acquire forest land for outdoor recreation and community benefits. We've already completed 4 projects and we have 3 additional projects in the pipeline. So where government is largely failing these rural communities, you know, communities are like stepping up and taking control of their own local community direction and starting to build out the future that they want to see. And it's super inspiring and exciting.
0: I agree. And I think that we also need to, I want to talk a little bit about the work that you've done with the Piti Indian Tribe buying back 77 acres of their own wetlands. More in a moment on WCPT 820, KKNW 1150, KTNF AM 950. Hello to all of our friends tuning in digitally. We'll be right back.
2: Joan Esposito, live, local, and progressive.
3: I happen to be totally blind. Stephen Miller, he would like to see people with disabilities institutionalized. I wanted to bring this up. I'm sorry for talking about myself.
4: That's how people understand. When somebody says, this is who I am, and this is my story, and this is how I live, that's something people can relate to and understand. So, Jackie, don't ever apologize again.
2: Joan Esposito, weekday afternoons, 2 to 5.
0: Lady B, I've been thinking, you know what's expensive?
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0: Buying groceries to make one recipe. 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
2: Welcome back to Driving It Home with Patty Vasquez.
0: Dana Smith is executive director of the Dogwood Alliance out of Asheville, North Carolina. Talk to us about ownership and how that that matters in the conservation easement, you know, with the conservation easements.
1: Yeah, so in the South, most of the land is privately owned. There's very little public lands compared to other places, other regions of the U.S. There's very little, if almost regulation of logging is non-existent. But the land ownership patterns are really problematic. And 99% of the forest land is largely still to this day owned by white people. There's been a long history of discriminatory practices that have prevented indigenous and black people from occupying and having control over land. And in a lot of these places where these mills are coming in, where logging rates are among the highest on the planet, the population is predominantly black or indigenous. So you have huge inequity

0: and the land ownership. And a lot of these landowners are absentee, meaning they own the land for investment. They exploit it for profit through clear cutting and converting it to a plantation and then managing it for timber. But they don't live in the community. Right. And so part of what we have to do is to understand that owning land is part of a community's ability to be self-reliant, to be self-sufficient, to be economically sustainable. And so by doing some of these land purchases that are putting land in the hands of communities that are Black and Indigenous, we're not only addressing deep inequities, but we're also giving the community the power to decide how the land is managed in a way that they can demonstrate the type of future that they want to see and start to build a local economy that's more sustainable for them at the local level.
1: Amazing, amazing work. What would you say folks can do in their own areas? Like, you know, we talk a lot about, you know, appealing to our state electeds, you know, state senators, state representatives, because they can have a more direct impact than trying to, you know, fight things federally. What are your thoughts in that regard?
0: Absolutely, that's true. We have an action on our website, as many people do right now, to get people to contact members of Congress and their local state legislators and governors to put a moratorium on data centers, you know, to try to stop the data center explosion so that we can get the appropriate guardrails in place before they, you know, as a result of that. And we also see that there's need for a policy shift on the land side of things, of like what kinds of policies are in place right now in the South, which is the world's largest wood producing region, are essentially perpetuating the status quo of industrial logging, providing incentives for landowners to clear cut, you know, creating a whole infrastructure that supports industrial logging and wood production and wood markets. And what we need is a whole new series of laws at the state and local level that are designed for the 21st century, that help to keep our forests standing and that put more dollars, public resources, and institutional attention towards keeping forests standing and developing local economies that are tied to that versus local economies that are tied to industrial extraction and pollution.
1: Well, this has been remarkable talking to you. I appreciate the work that you and everyone that's in your organization does. Where would you like remind folks where they can go to learn more, to support the work that you do, to get involved themselves, the calls to action, all the things?
0: Yeah, dogwoodalliance.org. And we have a take action page. So if you sign up on that, you'll be plugged into this incredibly diverse and growing movement of communities and people across the South and even across the country who are fighting hard to protect Southern forests and communities from destructive industrial logging practices.
1: Outstanding. I want to check in with you more regularly. Let's not let too much time go by, obviously.
0: Let's do it. Yeah. That'd be great.
1: Let's act as though the world's on fire, because, you know.
0: It is. Yeah. And one of the things we haven't even touched on is the impacts of industrial logging on the climate.
1: Yeah.
0: Like, this is something that people have no idea, that industrial logging is driving carbon emissions at a scale that is equivalent to the heat sector in the U.S. Like, it's huge amounts of carbon emissions that get swept under the rug in our greenhouse gas accounting protocols, but massive carbon emissions. And the leading driver of forest cover loss in the South is by far industrial logging. It's not development. It's not wildfire. It's not agriculture. It's not pests, or it's not climate change itself. The biggest driver of tree death is industrial logging. And the rate and scale of logging in the South is 4 times greater than South American rainforest. So the climate impacts of this are huge from a carbon emission standpoint. You know, it's releasing carbon that would otherwise be stored. It's also preventing forests from being able to absorb more carbon out of the atmosphere, which we desperately need to do right now in order to cool the planet down. And it's significantly impacting forests' ability to provide natural defenses against the worst impacts of climate change, like flooding and drought and heat waves. So the climate impacts of all of this are huge. This is a major climate problem in the U.S. that very little people understand or know about.
1: I think that, you know, trying to, because there's so much that has been entangled with the politics of it, right? I can't put my finger on it. I'm sure you have a better handle on when this anti-science denial about climate change started. I mean, you know, if it is political, I mean, it has been, but even Republican Richard Nixon was the one who started the EPA. You would think that people who, you know, say that they believe in freedoms would want the freedom to have a future that is free from the kind of pollution and disaster that is being created by these actions. And at the very least, clean water, clean forest. I mean, you know, to be able to go hunting and shoot the things that you want, but that's another story for another time. it's a very contradictory notion that this, again, it goes back to need and want, right? We need to be safe. We need to be able to care for our families and survive. And as you mentioned, there are ways to both protect the environment and provide jobs at a better scale than the greed of wanting to destroy things to benefit the few.
0: Yeah. And what we're seeing right now at the local level with such a diverse pushback on the data centers is a recognition that at the end of the day, in the places where people live, they want exactly what you just said, clean air, clean water, places to recreate and play and enjoy their neighbors and their family and their lives. And they want good paying jobs that don't cost them their lives, right?
1: Yeah.
0: And so that's where the politics really breaks down, is at the local level when it comes to the divisiveness that we've seen recently. At the federal level, in the political divide, at the local level, with this kind of impact coming in, you see people really of all walks of life coming around for the same, with the same similar concerns and a similar vision.
1: Well, it's a remarkable work that you're all doing, and we look forward to our next conversation. Again, Dana is the co-founder of Dogwood Alliance, and for over 30 years, she has been at the forefront of forest protection in the U.S. So thank you so much for the commitment you have, the passion that you have, and really, we owe you a debt of gratitude that, you know, and I know a lot of the folks that you don't, I know you don't do it alone. But through you, I'd like to thank everybody.
0: Yeah. Well, thanks for having me on, and thanks for getting this story out there. It's really important that people are aware.
1: Anytime. Absolutely. Yeah. Anytime. Thank you all so much for joining us tonight. That's it for Driving at Home. And thank you, everybody. We'll talk to you later. Love you, Lady B.
2: 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Guests include Tom Villanova from Southland Friends of Labor, James Coyne, business manager from Plumbers Local 130, Jennifer Bertino-Tarrant, Will County Executive, and Patricia Joan Murphy, candidate for Cook County Commissioner. They, along with other labor-friendly candidates, will be interviewed live on Joan Esposito, Live Local and Progressive, from 2 to 5 p.m. Tuesday, September 29th at Plumbers Local 130 at 2114 South Frontage Road at their new state-of-the-art plumbing training center located off I-80 and South Larkin, about a mile west from the exit. For more information and to register to attend, text 708-996-1291. That's 708-996-1291 or email southlandfriendsoflabor@gmail.com.
3: This is WCPT telling you how you can shop blue. Donald Trump has implemented a barbaric anti-immigration policy with mass deportations and having ICE agents showing up unannounced at people's homes, workplaces, and anywhere they suspect, separating families, ruining lives, and deporting people without any due process. But one company is taking a stand against Donald Trump. Greyhound Bus Lines has implemented a no-warrant, no-boarding policy. This prohibits ICE agents to enter the vehicle without a warrant. Greyhound Bus says they want to guarantee the rights and civil liberties of their passengers. Greyhound Bus is the largest inner-city bus system in the U.S., with over 1,600 destinations. Maybe this will lead to more companies stepping up like Greyhound is. This has been WCPT telling you how you can shop blue.
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5: AP News, I'm Ben Thomas. The Postmaster General's confirmed the Postal Service has stopped developing the computer system tied to President Trump's effort to restrict mail voting. This after the Supreme Court rejected Trump's executive order this week. And a federal judge has ordered the Kennedy Center to provide 30 days' notice before making any major physical changes to the building.
6: That includes demolishing it. President Trump has talked about that possibility. He wants his name on the building if there are repairs.
7: I think that the Trump administration should certainly have recognition, because frankly, if we don't do that, it's going to close. It'll end up being ripped down. It's in very, very bad shape, very dangerous shape.
6: A top Kennedy Center official says the building will be closed for about 7 days to deal with public safety risks from structural deterioration. This is North Carolina Republican Senator Tom Tillis.
8: I think it's absurd. Abolishing or demolishing a memorial, a worldwide known venue for art.
6: A judge blocked putting the president's name on the Kennedy Center. Ed Donahue, Washington.
5: Civil defense authorities in Saudi Arabia say debris from an intercepted Houthi drone have killed a person, the first civilian casualty since the Iran-backed rebels stepped up attacks on Saudi shipping and oil facilities. Meanwhile,
9: UN-backed human rights experts say there are reasonable grounds to believe the U.S. committed war crimes in Iran. The independent panel's findings center on two airstrikes in February that killed at least 178 civilians, including one on what it calls a clearly identifiable school. The experts will deliver their findings to the UN Human Rights Council next week. The White House is blasting that body as one that spouted serious nonsense for decades. Sagar Meghani, Washington.
5: This is AP News. In South Africa, police have found the body of a ninth woman in a district east of Johannesburg. Karen Chamas reports it's stoking fear of a possible serial killer.
10: All nine bodies have been found over the last 2 months, raising concerns that they were carried out by the same person or people. Police previously said that some similarities in the killings of the first eight victims were sufficiently concerning for the police to issue a public warning. Deputy National Police Commissioner Tebelo Mosikili announced an incentive for the public to come forward with information on the killings.
11: The reward has been declared and it will be paid to a deserving informant that will come forward with the information.
10: Women's rights advocates, political parties and civil society organizations marched to a local police station demanding stronger protection measures for women and children. I'm Karen Chemas.
5: 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I'm Ben Thomas. 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
16: 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This is Chuck. 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